0: Mistrial. The Iran war keeps pushing gas prices higher. National average now $4.47 a gallon, says Gas Buddy. 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
0: Paging Jeffrey the Giraffe.
3: Toys R Us says they're planning a major expansion, adding 120 new stores nationwide. The retailer currently has 40 standalone stores and Toys R Us shops inside Macy's stores across the country. It's quite the comeback for the chain, which filed for bankruptcy and closed most of its stores in America nearly a decade ago.
0: ABC's Sam Champion. A federal judge has ruled that the Trump administration illegally terminated a $7 billion Solar for All program that was intended to make solar power accessible to more than 900,000 lower-income Americans. For the first time in May, solar supplied more of the nation's electricity than coal. One of the most widely celebrated rivalries in college football is expected to be especially intense this weekend.
4: With both the Tigers and Rebels undefeated and ranked in the AP top 10, hundreds of thousands are expected to flow into Oxford, Mississippi to be part of the historic matchup. Ole Miss wide receiver Deuce Alexander.
5: Get ready. It's going to be a bloodbath.
4: Oxford Police Chief Jeff McCutcheon and his team are intent on making sure that stays on the field.
6: I feel like it'll probably be one of the biggest crowds that any of us have ever seen.
4: Adding to the drama, Coach Lane Kiffin, who defected from Ole Miss last year, now heads the program at Baton Rouge. Jim Ryan, ABC News.
0: Tony and Grammy-winning musician Duncan Sheik has died. He was 56. The barely-breathing singer-songwriter composed the music for Spring Awakening, which ran for 860 performances. Dave Packer, ABC News.
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11: From the WPBF 25 First Warning Weather Center, I'm Chief Certified Meteorologist Chris Martinez with a look at South Florida's certified most accurate forecast. Lingering showers tonight as a storm system is riding over the state. We'll see temperatures down the mid-70s. Expect more showers and storms as we head into both days this weekend. High temperatures slightly cooler in the upper 80s.
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14: Great to have you. Wonderful radio stations across the land from San Antonio, along with Sam and Polo. It is the Joe Pags Show. So I'm looking to see if this picture that I saw of the fishing trip between Newsom and Tapper is real. And as I look at it, it looks absolutely like AI to me. So I don't think it's real. Let me, I wonder if I could show this. I'm pretty sure it's not, but here's the interesting

0: thing. Grok isn't saying that it's fake. Maybe he does say that. I mean, I'll look into it some more. I'll show it to those who are watching on the stream. It doesn't really matter to those of you who are listening. I can describe it. It's just a bunch of people allegedly, you know, there to support the production of Gavin Newsom, the governor of California, and Jake Tapper out on a fishing trip. Like, they just were fishing. Yeah, I mean, as I look at it, this without Sam, this to me looks like AI big time. It just does.
1: That definitely is.
0: So I'm looking at it, and it says the fishing interview itself is real. The photo you posted is a behind-the-scenes production still of that same CNN shoot, not a random AI collage of two guys casually fishing. Jake Tapper's own write-up says Newsom invited him and his crew to Newsom's in-laws' ranch, some Bitterroot Springs ranch near Stevensville, Montana, for the new long-form series of Out of Office. They filmed in the Bitterroot River. A network special like that is never two people on a phone. It's cameras, a boom, a sound producer, often wardrobe and makeup on the bank. This is what this picture shows. What's real versus what looks fake. The event happened. CNN aired clips of it, blah, blah, blah. There was a crew. Tapper said so. Commentators immediately roasted the scale of it. How lucky a camera crew could be to be out there in the river. Reaction only makes sense because the crew is visible. Again, that picture is definitely, why wouldn't Grok know that that's AI? I agree that there was a crew there, but I mean, they should know that's AI, shouldn't they?
1: They definitely should, and that's a little concerning.
0: It is, because they're, I mean, people looking at that going, yeah, see, look at this big crew they had.
1: It's crazy how realistic some of these images look, but you just kind of have to know if all of the subjects look exactly the same, have the same skin tone, right, and are looking all in one direction without anything weird, it's probably AI.
0: And Tapper and Newsom didn't look exactly like themselves. So, I mean,
1: Yeah, and the lighting is so soft and luxurious. Yeah, that's not what it is.
0: Let's get a clue. All right, so I want to give you a follow-up on the Maria Elvira Salazar thing from yesterday. The South Florida U.S. representative running for re-election. She is the nominee for Republicans, and I guess she lied, you know, to get Trump's support. I would have to assume that. Salazar, Representative Salazar, if you're listening right now in WFTL in South Florida, did you lie to get the endorsement of President Trump? Because the pitch that she made yesterday was very simply, Hispanics are not going to vote for us if we don't do this whole thing about amnesty. Now, she doesn't say the word amnesty, obviously, but she certainly made the allegation that you have to give these people some sort of a path, or else we're turning our backs on the people who voted for you. Let me remind everybody, including Maria Elvira Salazar, that either the border was number one or number two for everybody who voted for Donald Trump in 2024. He won in South Florida. He won along the border here in Texas, the Rio Grande Valley, because he promised to close the border. He promised to stop illegal immigration. The people in South Florida are by and large Hispanic. They're Cuban. I mean, there's everything else too, Dominican, and everything, but they're Cuban. You've got a bunch of people on the southern end of Texas who are Mexican in heritage or other Latino, you know, origins, who were for him closing the border, who were for him stopping illegal immigration. But what she said yesterday, I'll play it again just in case you missed it. What she said yesterday literally makes it sound like Trump is turning his back on the Hispanics that supported him by not wanting to give a path to citizenship to people who are here illegally.
2: Mr. President, some of your immigration enforcement efforts have gone too far. In July, 50% of the 50,000 people that were detained had no criminal record. Be careful what your advisors are telling you about immigration policy. The same Hispanics who helped you get to the White House in 2024 feel betrayed today. You can be for immigration what Lincoln was for slavery and Reagan was for communism. I'm not talking about giving them amnesty. I'm talking about giving them a dignified life in this promised land.
3: I am Maria Elvira Salazar, and I approve this message.
0: If you give them a dignified life in this land, that means they stay in this land. That means they get amnesty. She's acting like they wouldn't get amnesty. And although the word betrayed was cut off a little bit, she literally says, Mr. President, Hispanics who voted for you, Latinos who voted for you, feel betrayed. Why? He's doing what he said he would do. Can somebody tell me, 888-941-PAGS, 888-941-7247, joepags.com, scroll down, click on contact. Can somebody tell me what he said he would do that he's not doing? Or what he is doing that he didn't say he would do? I don't understand. Now, you can certainly make the argument, I didn't know ICE was going to do it like this. Okay, let's have that conversation. But she wants a dignified way for people to stay and prosper in this country, but she's not for amnesty. What? That is amnesty. If you broke the law to come here, you broke the law to stay here, you broke the law to come back here, and then you get some path to staying here and living your life, that's called amnesty. What else is it called? So Mark Wayne Mullen, the DHS secretary, does respond to this. DHS Chief Mullen rebuts Salazar's break from Trump over immigration from the Newsmax wires. So this is actually from the AP. Homeland Security Secretary Mark Wayne Mullen pushed back Friday today against Representative Maria Elvira Salazar, a Republican from Florida, after the Republican congresswoman publicly broke with the president over his immigration enforcement policy. Salazar released a campaign advertisement yesterday warning Trump that some of his immigration enforcement efforts have gone too far and arguing that Hispanic voters who helped him win in 2024 election feel betrayed. Appearing on CNN's Inside Politics with Dana Bash, Mullen said Salazar's political message would not change the administration's approach to immigration enforcement. Quote, a political campaign ad is a political campaign ad. I completely understand it, Mullen said, but that's not going to keep us, the men and women of the Department of Homeland Security, from doing our job. Bash pressed Mullen on Salazar's claim that many people arrested by Immigration and Customs Enforcement did not have criminal records. Salazar said in her advertisement that in July, 50% of 50,000 people that were detained had no criminal record. Mullen disputed the implication that those individuals therefore had not committed an offense. I will say that's actually not true, Mullen said. Every one of them was a criminal because they broke our nation's laws when they came across the border illegally. Mullen added that people who enter the country illegally have violated federal law, saying, when you broke the law and you came into this country illegally, you chose to become a criminal at that point regardless. Federal law makes improper entry into the United States a criminal offense in specified circumstances, including certain first-time improper entry cases. The other immigration violations, including unlawful presence, can be civil rather than criminal violations. So the AP here is just making some crap up. It's always a criminal violation when you come across the border illegally. 8 U.S.C. 1325. That's just what it is. Look it up. It is a felony crime if you've been deported and you come back across the border. 8 U.S.C. 1326. So what the AP just said is factually untrue. You see what the president means about fake news and why he's kicking some people out of the White House? That's just fake. I mean, here it is. Federal law makes improper entry into the United States a criminal offense in specified circumstances, including certain first-time improper entry cases. That's just not true. It's always a crime to come across the border illegally. Why would they say, yeah, the specified circumstances are always? That distinction is at the center of the disagreement. Salazar was referring to people who had no criminal record, while Mullen was arguing that people who entered the country illegally had nevertheless violated federal law. Salazar's advertisement represented a highly publicized break with Trump on an issue that has been central to his administration. Quote, Mr. President, some of your immigration, blah, blah, blah. We've already played it. Salazar also said that the same Hispanics who helped Trump return to the White House in 2024 feel betrayed today. She stopped short of calling for an end to immigration enforcement, saying, I'm not talking about giving them amnesty. I'm talking about giving them a dignified life in this promised land, which is amnesty. Man, the AP sucks. So bad at doing anything we could even reference mildly as reporting. Just a horrible organization. They wrote this in the hopes that people hearing it and seeing it and watching it would say, well, wait a second. It's only in specified cases that you're a criminal. And I'll go back to what the left has been saying for a long time, and I guess this Maria Salazar is now leaning with the left on this. They say convicted criminals. She doesn't say charged with a crime. She doesn't say committed a crime, because we know they came over illegally. She says 50% were not convicted of a crime. It's a really big difference, but she says it in such a way that you might not notice the difference. Where are you on this? I got to know. I just do. Do you think she's got a point that ICE has gone too far? You can say Renee Good. You can say Alex Pretty. That can be part of your argument. Two people have been shot and killed by ICE since President Trump has been back in office. One is not even talked about much anymore because she drove her SUV and literally hit the ICE agent that killed her. The other one is still talked about. He had every right to have the gun. He had every right to bring redress, had every right to protest. But they ignore the fact that 7 or 8 days earlier, he kicked in and damaged an ICE vehicle. They ignore the fact that he intervened when it wasn't even ICE. It was CBP. It was Customs and Border Protection. It wasn't even ICE who ended up killing Alex Pretty. He involved himself in a situation where they were enforcing the law. And that involvement ended up with him dead. That investigation continues. Not many are talking about Renee Gooden anymore. So two is a lot. I don't like Americans dying in the streets for any reason. But the first one, a good argument can be made. Hello, we all saw the videos, several different angles. The second one is still being investigated. Then there's the case of this other guy that Walls and Ellison, everybody wants back because he shot a Venezuelan guy in the leg or something. Okay, there are three cases there. Investigate them. What else did ICE do wrong? You don't think that's enough? I mean, police have contact with how many millions of people throughout the course of every year? And there's going to be some violence. There's going to be somebody's getting shot. Somebody's going to end up dying, whether it's a police officer, which happens way too often, or it's somebody that they're dealing with. It's going to happen. Do you want to get rid of police? There are a lot of idiots out there that would like to get rid of all police. I'm going to say I'm against that. I would not like to get rid of all police. I'm cool with us having police, protecting my family stuff myself. So what does she mean you've gone too far? And let's forget about Salazar, who's trying to get more votes by pretending she's on their side or something. Where are you on it? Do you believe are you buying the okey-doke? You fall for it? That ICE has gone too far? ICE is doing the wrong job? We didn't know ICE was going to do this? I'd like to hear from you. I'd like to have a real conversation about what you think they should be doing differently. Because in the cases that we're talking about, it's a case like a sanctuary state like Minnesota that did not welcome ICE, did not assist ICE, did not say, here are the bad guys, take them away. So ICE had to come in and do it on their own. Same thing in Boston, same thing in New York City. So same thing in L.A., where federal agencies are doing this very loud action. They're only doing it because the locals are not cooperating with them. In New York, Kathy Hochul signed some sort of executive order that police in New York cannot assist ICE. Oh, what do you think is going to happen? ICE isn't going to let the bad guy get away. They're going to go in and do it themselves, and they have every right to. 888-941-PAGS, 888-941-7247. Go to joepags.com, scroll down, click on contact. Love to hear from you. Just give me your thoughts on ICE and how they're doing it. And if you don't like how they're doing it, how would you rather see them do it? I'd like to know. 888-941-7247. 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

0: appreciate you stopping by. It's the Joe Pags Show. Lots going on, lots to get to, lots to talk about. We've got at the bottom of the hour, Dr. Carol Swain, part two. You didn't get to hear this on the radio the other day. It is over on YouTube. If you wanted to watch the whole thing, just sit back, put it on your TV. We do it in beautiful HD. You know what I'm saying, Sam? Beautiful HD.
1: Very beautiful.
0: Gorgeous HD. You know, I haven't thought of it. Should we go 4K? Probably shouldn't go 4K, right?
1: Oh, well, I don't know if you can, but my camera's 4K.
0: Wow. Wow, braggadocious.
2: 4K?
1: I'm just saying.
0: No, this is not a Salazar thing. 4K, right. No, 4K.
2: Gotcha.
0: 4K. The Salazar might have done hers in 4K because she wanted to play up the 4K. For those who don't know what we're talking about, forget it. What? So what do we know? This is 1080p. This is pretty good.
1: Yeah, but
0: mine's 4K. I don't know. Now, the video I did earlier is in 4K. The video about the press is in 4K. It is.
1: Well, that's worth it.
0: I don't know, because it's an iPhone, then it blows up. If you go look at, like, on Truth Social, I look like I'm the ghost.
1: Yeah, I don't know why iPhones do that. It's really weird.
0: It's very strange. Got this email from a listener, New Braunfels, Texas. I'm not going to say his name. I'm sure he's fine with me saying his name, but I don't want to do that. It's not that I'm sullying him. When I say somebody's name, if my take isn't something they like, they're like, oh, you defamed me, which is something that I don't ever do. But this is from a guy in New Braunfels. I'm deeply troubled by President Trump's announcement that CNN, MSNBC, and Politico are banned from the White House because he considers their reporting fake news. Well, it is fake news, not just his consideration. They get a lot wrong. All right, I'll continue. The First Amendment does not guarantee freedom only to a friendly, favorable, or agreeable press. It protects freedom of the press precisely because those in power must not be allowed to decide which news organizations may scrutinize them. Well, let me stop you, buddy. And I love New Braunfels. Love that you listen. Those around the country, New Braunfels is where Schlitterbahn is. It's a really nice water park. That said, it's a beautiful community. But let me just push back. When did he say they're not allowed to scrutinize him? When did he say they're not allowed to report on him? They can. They don't have the right to be in the White House whenever they want to be. Let me continue. If these outlets publish provably false and defamatory statements, President Trump has a lawful remedy, demand a correction, or sue them for libel and prove his case in court. Very hard to do when you're the President of the United States. Very hard to do when your fame is so big, when your public figureness is so out there, it would be very hard for him to get them for defamation. Now, he did get Stephanopoulos, who said that he raped somebody when he didn't. I mean, that goes beyond the point. But if they're just misreporting and saying a source close to his thought process said, that would be very hard to prove in court. He would be in court every day. But, I mean, I hear you, but it's not very doable. What he should not be permitted to do is use government-controlled access to punish particular organizations because he dislikes their reporting. This is a viewpoint discrimination and governmental retaliation. Wrong. Not everybody has a right to be in the White House. Sam and I went to the White House in 2017 by invitation. We went there because the president, you know, wanted us to interview him about his Tax Cuts and Jobs Act. I interviewed him about everything else. But I didn't have a right to say, I'm part of the press. You got to let me in. I went in because I was invited. Why can he disinvite us? The principle cannot depend upon the political party that controls the White House. If a Republican president may exclude CNN, blah, blah, blah, blah, blah, blah, blah, blah, blah, blah. Listen, love you like a brother. I wrote him back and I said, tell me specifically what I have wrong that the president has the right to say you can't be in here. It's a privilege and you're writing nothing but fake news and you're dragging down this administration. They can do just as well outside the White House. They can do that just as much in their offices. They can do that just as much at their home office. He's not making them stop being the press. He's telling them you don't have a right to access to this Oval Office, to this building. And if you think that they do have that right, tell me why they inherently have the right, but all of the 49,000 or 47,000 journalists in this country don't have the same right. Because what if they all wanted to go into the White House tomorrow? You think 49,000 could fit in the White House? Of course not. Clearly, they have the right to be discerning. I don't want you to be in the White House, therefore you can't be. So write me back. I'm sure you're listening. I'm sure you got my email back. Write me back and tell me specifically what I got wrong. He can't stop them from being the press. I would argue against that, too. He can't stop them from scrutinizing him. I would argue against that, too. He certainly has the right to say, you're privileged to be in this room, in this house, is taken away because of how badly you're doing. Keep it here.
3: 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Stay with the Joe Pags Show.
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4: ABC News in Washington. America. Several hundred protesters creating a human chain outside of the Kennedy Center demanding President Trump be removed as its chairman. Now he's talking about demolishing the building if his name's not put on it. The president banning CNN, MS Now, and Politico from the White House because he says he doesn't like their coverage.
5: It's really just cumulative stories. Over the last 2 years, you get sick of it.
4: CNN responding, saying in a statement, it, quote, stands fully behind our White House team and their fair and accurate reporting, adding, quote, we have a right under the U.S. Constitution to do that reporting without hindrance or interference from the government. Now, President Trump said in a social media post today that the U.S. has struck an agreement with Denmark that gives the U.S. permanent control over security and other needs in Greenland, completely addressing all of our many U.S. concerns, he says. Cuba in the dark. A total blackout on the island today, says the energy ministry there. This is ABC News.
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18: from the WPBF 25 First Warning Weather Center. I'm Chief Certified Meteorologist Chris Martinez with a look at South Florida's certified most accurate forecast. Lingering showers tonight as a storm system is riding over the state. We'll see temperatures down the mid-70s. Expect more showers and storms as we head into both days this weekend. High temperatures slightly cooler in the upper 80s.
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0: About the history of this country, about literature, about right from wrong, about the progressive far left nut jobs versus those who love the Constitution. I did a good long interview with her earlier this week. I want to bring you part two now with Dr. Carol Swain. Let's talk about the DSA. Why is it that an El Sayed or a Mamdani in New York or AOC or this idiot in Colorado that just won a primary who hates the Constitution or the other idiot that just won a primary for a representative in New York, she'd like to wipe her hands on the American flag and she hates the country. Why are people for some reason attracted to them and voting for them? Is it the fake smiles? Is it that they're not bad looking? Are we that shallow? They can't really believe the policies that they're spewing. Mamdani still hasn't done the free busing. He's trying to take over all of the housing. He's trying to get, you know, mom and pop grocery stores out of business by making taxpayers buy groceries for people. I mean, the guy was a liar, but he's got a nice smile. Why are they gravitating towards that side when if we were just in a neutral place and I said, these are these guys' policies and these are people's policies like, you know, Trump and Mashburn, I mean, you would probably have people saying, well, I would never go with those people. So why is it? Is it just that they're attractive? Is that it?
20: Well, it's more than that. I think that we, for the last decade or so, let's say even longer, 20 years at colleges and universities, at elite schools, we've had people tearing down the United States. And so among people who are educated that would choose to vote for a candidate that hates America, it's because they've sort of been indoctrinated to question everything about America themselves, yeah, and kind of hate America. And I think that another factor is that they have plenty of money. There's lots of money behind their campaigns, and they can persuade low information Americans to vote for them.
0: How do we get through them and get them the right?
20: The money.
0: Go ahead.
20: You follow the money, but also just think about how our country has been weakened,
0: yeah,
20: by people who they didn't want to be called an Islamophobe or homophobe or whatever. Go down the list of phobes that you can be called. So they believe in political correctness. They want to prove that they are not racist. And they are ashamed of their country because they've been taught to be ashamed of their country. A lot of white people are ashamed of their race or their skin color because they've been told that they are the root of all evil, especially white men. And so there's a lot of guilt rolling around. There's a lot of ignorance rolling around. And there's some paid leaders, you know, rolling around. And the universities are not innocent because they have allowed a couple of generations of Americans to be indoctrinated with a worldview that is all about destroying traditional institutions.
0: It's Dr. Carol Swain. You know, it's funny because you bring up the whole white guilt thing. That's a real thing. Not for me. I'm beautifully olive. I'm Italian. I'm glad that I am what I am. I'm glad that you are what you are. You're a beautiful, wonderful person. The fact that we're complaining about our own immutable characteristics makes me nuts because there's nothing I can do about how I look. Nothing I can do about who my parents were. Nothing I can do about how they got together and how they made me. None of that. So the fact that anybody walks around with some sort of weird guilt just blows my mind. But I want to take that and go to, this is going to be a crazy segue, but follow me here. I know that you will. The whole Lindsey Clancy thing, let me bring that up. There was one guy who said, I am not going to find her not guilty because she killed three children, right? That guy was presented to you and me as a white, Christian, conservative, straight guy. Turns out he's a black guy. And, Doc, all of a sudden, everybody who was criticizing the hell out of this guy is going, oh, who am I to say? Because that whole white guilt thing, I can't criticize a black person because he must be on some better moral level. And all of a sudden they backed off. What is that about us psychologically? I know that you're not a psychologist, but you're a political scientist and you know a whole lot about a whole lot. What is that where everybody but everybody wanted to go after this guy nonstop and ruin his life. Now they're like, oh, he's a black guy. Better not. I'm white. I'll be in trouble if I do that. What is that?
20: Well, wait a minute. I didn't know that they had backed off. They've doxed him. He has a GoFundMe account. They have brought out, I guess, divorce records, and they've done everything to destroy his life. And I would imagine that among progressives, there is a percentage that are calling him a black white supremacist. And so there are those that, you know, that he doesn't get a free pass because he has black skin. The ones that are backing off are the few Americans that still have some common sense. And they realize that this man actually was the person that was the conscience. He stood for those children.
0: Yes.
20: And that he had the courage to do what other people should have done.
0: Yes.
20: So I think when people started thinking about it, this woman murdered her children. I don't care, you know, she had a demon, it was because of her drugs or whatever that took place. She murdered three children. She should be held accountable for that.
0: Yes.
20: And the very idea that I would murder my three children and then go and to trial and try to get off because I'm innocent for, by reasons of insanity or whatever she tried to do. But the fact that she would be willing to want to go on living after she knows she murdered her children. Most people that, I mean, I think that I can't speak for all people, but I believe that there would be a lot of mothers or fathers that even if they did it when they were out of their minds, they would not want to continue going on living. They would not be fighting to be acquitted.
0: You may not be as sensitive to it as I am, but when Gayle King let it out that he was a black man, everybody gave him a pass for about 3 days. And then those who really, really want to support Clancy then said, oh, he's got a restraining order and he had some domestic violence, but it was dismissed later and dropped later. They're like dropping nuggets that aren't even like on a criminal record for the guy, acting like he's the worst of the worst. So they had to retool and figure out, is he a really good black guy or is he a black guy that we could attack? And they figured
20: Where's
0: we could attack
20: line?
0: Him. Yeah, exactly.
20: The,
0: right.
20: The Democrats are so... I'm not going to say the Democrats because the progressive leaders who have taken over the Democratic Party, everything they do is sort of organized and structured. And here in Tennessee, Jerry Green, she's opposing Marsha Blackburn. She's using the Spanberger playbook. They have it all planned out. They know exactly what they're going to do. They coordinate with the media. We've all seen those montages where you have all of these various talking heads and they are reading from the same script. Like there's this mass email that goes out and everyone coordinates and they don't have to think.
0: Yes.
20: It's all given to them. And so I think that they had to decide what they had to get their stories together.
0: They retooled for a few days and then the guy was the worst of the worst. Doesn't matter what his race is all of a sudden. It's Dr. Carol Swain. Let me finish with this and I want you to come back again soon. I just love talking to you. We can do like 2 hours next time. But black men are walking away from the Democrat Party. For some reason, that is a huge demographic that's necessary for Democrats to win. Is their walking away enough to get conservatives and Republicans and those who love the Constitution to keep on holding seats? Because are they walking away to the conservative side, to the Republican side, or are they walking away and not taking part anymore?
20: It's my understanding that that blacks are falling away from the Democratic Party, but that doesn't necessarily mean that they are becoming Republicans.
0: Right.
20: I think a percentage of those will not vote at all. And when it comes to black men, I think black men have a lot to be upset about. They see how the Democratic Party uses black women, how they push abortion and the transgenderism, all of these things that the black community at one time when it was rooted in Judeo-Christian values, people knew how to work. People worked hard. A large percentage of them went to church. They were able, you know, to have a pretty good standard of living. But then once the progressives got their fingernails, toenails, or whatever into the community, we saw the erosion. We saw the rise in crime. And I think that the black men that are not happy about black women aborting their babies, they may not, you know, be taking care of them, but they don't want them killed. And they see the Democrats pushing that. And I think that for black men, the Democrats come across as sissy men. And I think that Donald Trump is a man's man, regardless of how you feel about him in other ways. For black men, I think that they identified with him and how he was accused repeatedly, falsely accused, I would say, and ganged up on, that black men see what's taking place, and many of them have been victims. And so they identify with the struggle of being a man in a world where men, you know, that are not so valued, except in certain sectors.
0: Yeah, what's interesting is you're right. I mean, they're not going to go out and vote for a James Tallarico, a very weak man who literally, somebody asked him, who's your favorite drag queen? And he had a name. He, like, gave a name. He knew somebody who's a drag queen. It's so strange. And he's pushing for six genders and pushing for the trans kids. I mean, I've been in the gym for a long time, and my workout buddies, generally speaking, are black guys. They would never vote for a guy like that. And they are steeped in their manhood. They're steeped in their masculinity. You've got somebody in Michigan saying football is toxic masculinity. And then you've got somebody like, you know, Gavin Newsom, who basically it looks like he goes and gets Botox every day. So, I mean, you're right. That community, a man's man, no matter what his race is, isn't going to say, well, Tallarico's my guy. I just don't see that happening. So how do we implore them to just not sit out? Okay, I'm glad they left the Democrat plantation, but don't sit out. Go and do something. Be active. Go vote.
20: Well, I mean, I can speak to black men, but I can speak to all men. Is that from the biblical worldview, you know, that informs me, you know, a man is supposed to be the head of the household. He's supposed to take care of his family and to be involved with his family. And if they don't like what's taking place in our society involving our children, our daughters, the indoctrination, then men have to stand up and take their places as men. And yes, I believe that's happening, especially among young people. We see young people in America are more conservative. They're returning to church. And unless we can have a spiritual revival in America, another great awakening, I just believe our country is doomed. And the reason why there's so much evil and people defending evil, and with the black community, some of the crimes that I see committed, some by immigrants, but some also by just black youth and just horrendous crimes, I think it's because that we have totally lost our way, and that evil, we've given ourselves over to evil. And people like, you know, Tucker Carlson, people that are really doing things to make it easier for America to fall or evil to continue to flourish, I think that we have to stand up to that and not be afraid of them, not be afraid of what they can do to us. If enough people stand up, we can get our country maybe back on the right track. And so far, both parties are infiltrated by extremists. Those on the Republican side, what they do is eat each other, as you started off your monologue, from within. But they're weakening I guess our best hope for bringing some normality back to America. They thwart legislation, you know, that would benefit all Americans. And we have to acknowledge that the Republican Party has been infiltrated while we were asleep at the wheel. Those that are there to undermine, they need to be called out and held accountable. And Republicans, you know, that push for transgenderism, that they are happy with men and women's sports. Republicans like that are not Republicans. Look at what they're pushing. Look at the women that are pushing for abortion. Look at the women who supported abortions up to the point of a baby's birth, and some people support it after birth. These people are evil. They're in both political parties. They're more vocal in the Democratic Party, but to the extent that they're in the Republican Party, and I admit that the Republican Party is not a church, but they present themselves with a platform as being moral about and as caring about traditional values. If there are people that are pushing the same ideas and platforms as the Democrats, we have a problem.
0: It's Dr. Carol Swain. Go get her book. Is the latest book The Gay Affair?
20: The Gay Affair is not about, it's not a gay romance.
0: No, don't tell them. No, don't tell them that. Let them go buy it and find out for themselves.
20: The conservatives won't buy the book.
0: It's about Claudine Gay. Yeah.
20: Yes, but I encourage people to read Diversity Without Discrimination, because one of the points I make is that we can have diversity in America by following the laws that are on the books, and that you don't have to have aggressive affirmative action, DEI, to have a society that is, well, diverse.
0: Yeah.
20: And to believe otherwise would be very, very racist.
0: Has Claudine Gay apologized to you yet?
20: I've not heard from Claudine Gay. I've not heard from Harvard.
0: It's so sick. It's also sick. But
20: we know that the plagiarism has been going on for a while. The universities don't want to do anything about it. And, you know, they don't care because of their own moral decline. They don't care about the traditional values, which included ethics and morals and and some sense of, you know, academic responsibility. They're not policing their own ranks.
0: Right versus wrong, I think, is important to teach in a facility of higher education. That's not asking a lot.
20: No, it's not. But the colleges and universities, I guess they feel like if they held everyone to a higher standard, that they would lose some of the people they value, like Claudine Gay.
0: Why would they value her? Yeah, we can go on forever. We'll pick this up next time, because I don't. What's the value of somebody who doesn't have an original thought, steals what it is that she's writing, plagiarizes? You're giving her almost a million dollars a year.
20: White progressives, they believe that all minorities are inferior, and if you hold minorities to the same standards as white folks, you're not going to get any. That is racist. It's untrue, and it's something that they've come up with to continue to foster conflict in this country between whites and blacks. They know that there are, you know, millions of Americans that are racial and ethnic minorities that have met the standards, and that's been throughout history. They decide to lower the standards because they want to create conflict.
0: Hey, truer words never spoken. That's why I have you on as often as I do. I love having you on. It's Dr. Carol Swain. Go to carolmswain.com. Get her books. No matter what the books are, go and get them. No, it's not The Gay Affair. It's The Gay Affair. It's about Claudine Gay. Thank you so much for the time today and the incredible knowledge. Let's do it again soon, my friend.
20: Thank you. Bye.
0: We're back after this on The Joe Pags Show. Stay right here.
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0: Always a winner. Do not miss it anytime we've got her on. She's got a great insight. She's extremely intelligent. Go get all of her books and then some. And she lays it down like it actually is. Not far left, not far right. Just here's the truth. According to our founding, according to our Constitution, she is an American success story. That's for sure. Erin Mullen, next hour, we break down a lot of hot topics from this week. Don't miss a second of that. Go right now. If you miss my monologue on Hassan Piker from the first hour, you do need to know who this is, especially if you're in Michigan. Should go to my YouTube. I posted that during that interview. I went and posted the monologue from Hassan Piker from hour one. Find out who he is, what he's saying. Basically saying Al-Qaeda is better than the United States. Basically saying that, yes, Iran should have a nuclear weapon. I kid you not. 888-941-PAGS, 888-941-7247, JoePags.com. 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You know you've got a favorite one. I guarantee you I'm on there. 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
13: From ABC News, I'm Dave Packer, outside of the Kennedy Center in Washington. Hundreds of people have gathered in opposition to President Trump's takeover of the memorial and his threat to demolish it, forming a human chain. Speakers include D.C. Council Member at Large Robert White.
14: This is a guy who has decided that he is more interested in his own name, his own ego, his own image, than the people, the culture, the arts that have sustained this country.
13: President Trump saying tonight he's made a deal with Denmark to bolster the U.S. military presence in Greenland. The Danish Prime Minister says a deal will be signed next week. And the president says he's banning three major news organizations from the White House because he doesn't like their coverage.
16: Politico and MS Now, which nobody ever heard of, and CNN, which is doing very poorly. The reason they do so poorly is because they have no credibility. And if they had credibility, I wouldn't be sitting here right now. So we are banning them. Yes, we are. And there may be others to follow.
13: In a statement, the White House Correspondents Association saying this is about, quote, the right of the American people to receive a full and independent account of the activities, policies, and decisions of whoever occupies the nation's highest office. Pain at the pump, price for a gallon of regular gas, $4.47, according to Gas Buddy. Diesel prices averaging $6.44 a gallon. That's putting the squeeze on John Quinzenberry, a truck driver in northern Indiana.
27: I've been looking for other jobs as well, and there's not a lot available right now.
13: Benjamin Vreiberg is the first person to find the pilot of the F-16 that crashed yesterday near Traverse City, Michigan, after he safely ejected.
28: Just want people to know that this guy is a hero because he could have crashed into Traverse City and

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9: From the WPBF 25 First Warning Weather Center, I'm Chief Certified Meteorologist Chris Martinez with a look at South Florida's certified most accurate forecast. Lingering showers tonight as a storm system is riding over the state. We'll see temperatures down the mid-70s. Expect more showers and storms as we head into both days this weekend. High temperatures slightly cooler in the upper 80s.
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13: 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It is the Joe PAGS Show along with Sam and Polo. I am playing the role of Joe today on a Free Speech Friday. 888-941-PAGS, 888-941-7247. 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Love to hear from you. A lot of emails coming in lately. We do appreciate you taking part. On a Free Speech Friday, that means whatever's on your mind, I'm willing to talk about it. During the week, we had more phones this week probably than in recent history. There's a lot going on. Every day, it's like two or three news stories that you could probably do an entire hour on a program like mine. We don't do that. We tend to move a little bit quicker than that. But if you couldn't get through, now's the time to do so. 888-941-PAGS, 888-941-7247, joepags.com. I want to talk about a story that broke the other day about how Donald Trump Jr. And his wife, what's her name, Bettina? It's Bettina, isn't it, Sam?
14: I think so, yeah.
13: I feel like it's Bettina.
14: Yeah, I think so.
13: They got married, and then I guess they got some gift of staying at some place that was worth $100,000+ for the 3 days after their wedding. I'm sure if that was actually the honeymoon.

0: or that was the party time, he threw a party for him or whatever. And President Trump was asked about that today because the media is calling the guy a Russian oligarch. Oligarchs are only important when it's a Republican family. The oligarch and the $5 million that Jamie Comer himself said for the Oversight Committee that was sent to the Biden family, not a big deal. The Ukrainian oligarchs, not a big deal for the Bidens. But when it comes to Trump or a person named Trump, is it Bettina?
1: It is.
0: Okay. You're in big trouble if you have a party thrown for you or if you're friends with somebody through some boxing association who happens to be from Russia and he's an oligarch. I guess that's a big deal if you're a Trump. So President Trump today says that his son paid the guy back, which is fine. It says money. If he wants to pay him back, pay him back. If they've been friends for a long time, having a party thrown or having the availability to go stay at his house, I mean, we have people stay at my house all the time. Well, how dare you? You know, it's all very weird. I don't know. Here's a story from the New York Post. Trump claims Don Jr. paid back Russian oligarch who spent hundreds of thousands of dollars on his wedding. Emily Gooden and Victor Nava teamed up for this one because one person just couldn't do it. President Trump said Friday today that his eldest son, Don Jr., had paid back a Russian oligarch who footed the bill for the younger Trump's wedding festivities earlier this year. Quote, it's totally allowed, and a lot of people have parties, but it's totally allowed, Trump said, on the favor given by Umar Kremlev, who is close to Russian President Vladimir Putin. But as I understand it, he paid him back. He didn't want to have that, so I hear he paid him back. A source familiar with the matter confirmed to the Post that Kremlev had been made whole, but did not specify an amount. Quote, I've given wedding parties to numerous people. Trump went on. They get married. They give them a party, give them parties at beautiful places like Mar-a-Lago and others. I've given many. With all of that being said, I understand that Don's paid him back. Earlier this week, ProPublica reported that Kremlev, best known, by the way, ProPublica is a far left-wing outlet that tried to sell some guy. It might have been Ted Nugent. I had somebody on about guns and about the Second Amendment several years ago, 5-6 years ago. And ProPublica goes, we're just trying to have an even-handed story. Did he really say this? They were trying to write some anti-quote assault weapon piece or something. And I just blew them off because I found out who they were. But either way, ProPublica reported that Kremlev, best known for the head of the International Boxing Association, covered the cost of several expenses related to the May 21st nuptials of Trump Jr. and his now wife, Bettina, on a private island in the Bahamas, including paying for an additional private island to host the reception as well as the fireworks show. Bettina Trump defended the arrangement earlier this week, saying Kremlev was merely acting as a close friend when he footed the bill. No reason to continue. I mean, we already gave the story earlier in the week. So Don Jr. has paid him back, which is fine. Pay him back. If there is some, listen, if I found out that there was some issue and that it would somehow sully my family, if I took money or a gift from somebody, then I would consider giving it back too. But I don't think he had to. I don't know. They've been friends for a long time and allegedly have been friends for several years. And this guy is involved in international boxing, which nobody has ever said. You can't be involved in international boxing. Oligarch. I don't think anybody's ever said that. So I don't know why you had to pay him back, but if paying him back gets the media office back, it makes sense then. Makes sense. By the way, I got an email right before the show started tonight from some organization trying to stop the Big Bend border wall. Now, I don't know why they're trying to stop it other than they hate our country, want open borders. But I got the email, and I've deleted it now, so I don't know who the organization was. But I wrote back, and I said three words, Sam. What do you think I said?
1: Pick a cheek.
0: No, pretty good, though. Again, this is the group that doesn't want there to be a border wall in the Big Bend of Texas. Try again.
1: Bend over?
0: Really? Don't hit me, Paul. What is it, a Friday? What is that?
2: I mean, I thought the same thing, too, and I thought you were going to...
0: No, oh, yeah. I said build that wall. Three words, build that wall. I'm going to tell them bend over?
1: I mean, it's a Big Bend.
0: Why are you so red, Sam? What's the story?
2: Can you tell them both things?
0: You could, but I just said build that wall. I thought it was the most appropriate. I'll undelete it and send it back. P.S. Big Bend over.
1: Got him.
0: I mean,
2: that has multiple meanings when you think about it.
0: Well, I'm not going to think about it anymore because it's a family show.
2: Because like that it's over.
0: Right, and, Big Bend is over.
2: Yes, and also to bend.
0: They could
2: over.
0: Also bend over.
2: Yes,
0: and then do what Sam said and pick a cheek.
2: There you go.
1: Thank you.
0: You guys both deserve a weekend. Obviously, there's a weekend right upon us right now. Both of you went to places I did not think about. Trump begins building the border wall in Texas's Big Bend region. Over. Newsmax gave us this one. This is from today. The Trump administration started building the border wall through the West Texas section of the Big Bend region, marking the first major construction in the area of the U.S.-Mexico border where the administration's plans had met with heavy opposition. The start of the construction marks an important milestone in the administration's $46 billion plan to line the border with walls, barriers, roads, and technology as it seeks to make good on a key campaign promise by President Donald Trump to finish the wall. And it comes as Customs and Border Protection says it's doubled the pace at which it is building the wall across the U.S.-Mexico border. Customs and Border Protection said in a statement to the Associated Press that border wall panel installation is underway in a 47-mile stretch of Hudspeth County in West Texas, known as Big Bend. There are a total of five project areas that make the roughly 500-mile Big Bend region, stretching from an area of Hudspeth County to south of El Paso to Lake Amistad. Do we say Amistad? Amistad, right? That's it. You know, I never saw the movie Amistad. I love history. Should I see that, Paula? Did you see Amistad?
2: I don't know if I saw it, but I'm going to stop thinking about what you keep saying here because every time you're saying... Big Bend region. I mean.
0: So what you're saying is there's a region when there's a Big Bend?
2: I mean, maybe. It can happen.
0: The agency did not say when the panels had been installed on a map of the agency's website where it posts updates to the wall construction across the southern border. A photo showed a crane lifting one of the 30-foot tall steel wall panels into place while construction workers looked on. The Big Bend. Region.
2: I mean,
0: why
2: are they looking?
0: Sam, you started this. What?
1: You're welcome. We're just children tonight.
0: Tonight? You think that's something new?
2: Every night. But,
0: yeah. Right. I'm going to go to the doctor. Why? I got a problem with my Big Bend region. Come on. What's wrong with you guys?
2: It happens.
1: Oh,
2: I mean,
1: see.
0: What kind of doctor are we going to?
2: Start getting up there in age, you know? Got to. Check that Big Bend region out.
0: Yes. I actually did that for the first time this past year. It wasn't fun.
2: There you go.
0: We're just going to leave that region alone from now on. Sam?
1: I'm leaving.
0: You thought I wrote him back and said bend over? No, you thought I said pick a cheek.
1: Knowing you? Listen.
0: Build that wall. I was clean about it.
1: You won't be next time. You're welcome.
2: if you build that wall, then they can't see the Big Bend region. So
0: that's true.
2: There is that.
1: Yep. There you go. Boom.
0: I'm going to use the word region. They write me again. They've written me a couple of times now. They write me again. Next time, the use of the word region will happen, without a doubt.
2: You're going to have to screen record this.
0: I'm going to have to what? Screen record it?
1: Yeah.
2: But that is the
0: subject. Would you say below?
2: But that is the subject line.
0: The Big Bend region?
2: Yes.
0: Then pick a cheek?
2: Yes.
0: Really?
2: Sorry. I was getting a text message.
0: Uh-huh. The Pentagon releases more UFO files. This is kind of a nice update. I want to get all the UFO files possible. I think that we are smart enough as human beings in the United States of America to accept whatever the hell's going on. You got to be pretty damn arrogant to think there's no other life anywhere out in space. I mean, that's just kind of dumb. So you would have to think that there's something else out there. You'd have to think that our government knows what it is. You'd have to think, as usual, they treat us like babies. Although we're children this week with the Big Bend region, they're treating us like babies by not saying, okay, here's the truth. Here's what's really going on. Yes, we do have beings. No, we don't have beings. Yes, we do have crash sites. No, we don't have crash sites. Well, they're releasing even more. This is from CBS News. Could be fake. Pentagon releases more UFO files, including documents on secretive military programs. Stephen Beckett wrote this one, for goodness sakes. Out of Washington, the Pentagon today released its sixth batch of unidentified anomalous phenomena, UAPs, or UFOs, including dozens of documents detailing a military program that commissioned studies of warp drives, wormholes, and injuries that researchers linked to possible encounters with unknown craft. Today's release includes a total of 71 files, 67 provided by the Defense Department, and 4 from local law enforcement in Colorado. There are 55 PDF files, 15 video files, and 1 audio file. Most of the files, 64 out of the 71, contain redactions. The dates of the documents range from 1952 to 2025. The most noteworthy documents deal was a secretive military initiative known as the Advanced Aerospace Weapons System Applications Program. The Defense Intelligence Agency established the program in 2008 to study various aerospace threats decades into the future. The initiative ended in 2012. One document describes the goals of the program and requirements for contractors who would work on it. One aspect of the future threat environment involves advanced aerospace weapon system applications. The objective of this program is to understand the physics and engineering of these applications as they apply to the foreign threat out to the far term, i.e. from now through the year 2050. From primary focus on the breakthrough technologies and applications that create discontinuities. You know what I mean? Why are we releasing it if you can't
1: this?
0: Right?
1: Come on. Yeah.
0: We should check their math.
2: Big Bend.
0: Yes, Big Bend. From space, I understand you could see the region much better.
1: Wow.
0: In the Big Bend.
2: Allegedly. What?
0: What? It's all about science.
2: Parliament, yeah.
0: Do you want to talk about the shuttle landing again?
2: I was just doing the stupid European vacation. Big Bend, Parliament.
0: Exactly right.
2: Sam has no idea, but...
1: I have no idea what you're
0: talking about. We've seen the vacation movies in our house, Sam.
2: Even though she's been there.
1: I don't remember that specific one.
2: I mean, they're in that stupid, like, circle, and they're like, oh, look, there's Big Ben, Parliament, and, like, he can't get out of that loop. He keeps driving around in circles.
0: Sam, Weekend.
1: Oh, my God.
0: Got to watch some movies. Can you watch at least Rocky?
2: Please.
1: Nope.
0: Wow. You know, Sly has written a book. Can we get him on the show, please?
1: Yeah, let me just hit his brother up for.
0: His brother follows me. I mean, I like out of the blue the other day. I was like, hey, Frank, come on the show sometime. He didn't even respond. I'm like, really?
2: You should say, hey, I'm doing this thing about brothers. Why don't you and your brother come on to the show?
0: That'd be great.
1: Wow.
0: You know,
2: bam.
0: No, I could do that. This is how I'm going to get Frank Stallone to get me Sly. Watch. Frank, how you doing? I'm doing a show, a special show on siblings. Do you have a brother? What?
1: He just has another brother.
0: yeah, Guido. Guido Stallone's available this weekend. What are you talking about?
2: He's going to bring his other brother, Sam,
0: right.
2: Stallone. So, yeah. Mm-hmm. Like, oh.
0: So, I mean,
2: not Sly. But
0: I'm still, I've got to figure out how to weave my way through that. But, I mean, he's got a new book out. He should want to come on. How many other Italian talk show hosts are there? They're not that many of us.
1: Like zero? Maybe.
0: Well, is Bongino back on the air or not? I mean, it's an Italian name. I'm assuming he's Italian.
1: He does a podcast.
0: So are we calling that a talk show?
1: No.
0: Wow. Mm. Wow. You use the high tone for Bongino?
2: It seems like...
0: No, let's do that, are you?
2: Seems like that there's another Big Bend region happening over there because, like...
0: Wow.
2: Her mic went down again.
0: I mean... You know, yeah, that's right. For some reason, your mic has its own, you know, sensibility. It does whatever it wants. 888-941-PAGS, 888-941-7247, JoePags.com. We're not going to take any calls on what I should have said in response to that email. Sam, that's not happening.
1: Oh, I better close all these lines.
0: No calls on that. But if you were me, how would you get Sly in the show? And secondarily, what are these UAPs or UFOs? They're now releasing stuff from a 70-year span. Why can't we just know? Why aren't we trusted enough to know? We fund and finance the government. We're not allowed to know what they know about UFOs. Give me a break. 888-941-PAGS, 888-941-7247, joepags.com. Got to remind you about what authorities in Kentucky said. An officer ran the same 2 license plates 2,000 times. Think about that. They belonged to the mother of his child. She had an order of protection against him. He didn't hack anything. He just typed in a plate. That's the kind of technology that's out there. One of 120,000 cameras, the Washington Post found at least 50 more. Most were watching women. Audit logs show a police chief ran 600 searches on 2 plates alone, his ex's and her teenage daughter's. 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We're back after this.
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0: stopping by. It's the Joe Pag Show. Aaron Mullen at the bottom of the hour. Part of the show we did the other day that we're probably going to make weekly, just where we break down some hot issues and give you our take. And so far been very well received. Go check it out on YouTube, joepags.com/YouTube. A documentary was in the making, or it's already been made, to be honest. It's been shown at a festival or something about Elon Musk, and it looks like it might not be released. And it starts me thinking, did he threaten them? I'm going to sue you if you try to release this. I'm not really sure, but Universal is not going to be releasing it, allegedly. It's from TMZ. Elon Musk documentary, Universal, We Have a Problem, the writers write. Universal's much-anticipated Elon Musk documentary may not have liftoff after all, and it sounds like it could be grounded for good. There's no release date for Musk, and there's a belief in Hollywood that Universal will ultimately decide against releasing the film altogether, according to The Hollywood Reporter. The documentary was shown at the Venice Film Festival earlier this month, generating tons of headlines, but the wider audience may be shut out. Elon's first wife, Justine Wilson, opened up in the documentary about their marriage, claiming that her ex treated her as if she were his employee. Justine said in the film, "I've learned the term gaslighting through my relationship with Elon." Meanwhile, another one of Elon's exes, Ashley St. Clair, claims she turned down $40 million, a $40 million NDA, so she could speak freely about him and appear in the film. However, the SpaceX founder told TMZ Ashley was never offered $40 million and has a history of making false claims. We reached out to Universal, so far, no word back. I don't know, man. Offer me $40 million, I might stay out of the film. I'm just going to put it out there. And now if the film isn't released, the story isn't told, whatever the story is that she has, and you don't get the $40 million. And I would have to think Elon Musk had somebody at this film festival, or somebody saw it, or somebody got a copy of it or whatever, and said, all right, you can release it, but I'm going to sue your face off because you've got a bunch of people who clearly aren't in his life anymore that probably aren't telling a very nice story. But $40 million, what do you think? Say $40 million. I mean, that's a consideration, isn't it?
1: Yeah, that's a lot.
0: Or appear in the movie. $40 million or appear in the movie. I just won't be in the documentary. I'm fine with that.
1: Yeah, same.
0: Elon, if you're listening, he probably is. We've got a great radio station in Austin. If you're listening, listen, I'm going to appear in a documentary soon, unless you want to make a deal. You know what I'm saying? What?
1: Me too.
0: I mean, Paul, you want to make that claim too? You want to be in the documentary?
2: Oh, this isn't a documentary?
0: Wow.
2: Oh,
0: we're documenting the Big Bend.
2: Oh, over.
0: Wow. That entire region, to be honest. 888-941-PAGS, 888-941-7247, JoePags.com. 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
5: ABC News, I'm Dave Packer. Outside the Kennedy Center in Washington, hundreds of people gathering in opposition to President Trump's takeover of the memorial and his threat to demolish it, forming a human chain. President Trump saying tonight that he has a deal with Denmark to bolster the U.S. military presence in Greenland. The Danish Prime Minister says the deal will be signed next week. Pain at the pump, the price for a gallon of regular gas, $4.47, according to Gas Buddy, with diesel prices averaging $6.44 a gallon. The price is taking a toll on truck drivers like Sonny Kishore, who lives and works in the South Bend, Indiana area.
6: It affects a lot. I had to find a job and do this because this is my passion, driving, but also being paid and to match up with the cost of living these days.
5: Warren Buffett is stepping down as chairman of Berkshire Hathaway. Buffett stepped down as CEO of the company late last year. His son Howard will succeed him as chairman. This is ABC News.
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10: You could sleep through the night without thinking twice. You could take a seat in the middle of the theater. You could drive without worry of where the next restroom is. You used to say yes, and somewhere along the way, you stopped. Not because of one big moment, because of 100 small ones. A little more urgency, one more trip to the bathroom at 2 a.m., one more mental note about where the restroom is. 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
15: From the WPBF 25 First Warning Weather Center, I'm Chief Certified Meteorologist Chris Martinez with a look at South Florida's certified most accurate forecast. Lingering showers tonight as a storm system is riding over the state. We'll see temperatures down the mid-70s. Expect more showers and storms as we head into both days this weekend. High temperatures slightly cooler in the upper 80s.
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0: It has been a busy week in news. I'm talking about Sydney Sweeney being canceled again, and she just doesn't care. Macklemore kicked off the Ed Sheeran tour, and for some reason, Ed Sheeran is the bad guy. That doesn't make any sense. You've also got Gavin Newsom fly fishing with Jake Tapper, mentioning that he won't be running if Kamala Harris is running. And Thomas Massie, of course, would like to impeach Pete Hegseth. I got with Aaron Mullen, international news star, to talk about all this and then some. I think you're going to like this. We think that we've got a day or two where we've got a little downtime and we can catch up with stuff. And then Macklemore does something stupid. And then Robert Kraft somehow, the owner of the Patriots, is involved. And Sidney Sweeney is wearing no clothes and holding footballs up in certain areas. And Lindsey Clancy is somehow a savior, but she's a mass murderer. I mean, there's always so much going on. Let's start with one that you and I talked about earlier. Macklemore is a guy who I only know as the guy who did the song One Love. One Love was about same-sex marriage or same-sex relationships. This is the guy that's now supporting Gaza, that's run by Hamas. I wonder how they would. I suggest he go to Gaza and literally do his little rap about One Love. What do you think?
17: It is the greatest example of the utter hypocrisy and insanity of all of these people. Joe, they are the same. They are all the same. He is essentially now platforming a terrorist group
0: Yes.
17: that would hang every person he was platforming a decade ago.
0: Yes.
17: And it does not compute. At least if he had some awareness of how stupid this all was, I'd have more respect for him. If I thought, okay, you understand, but you've got an agenda, whatever. He is utterly clueless. And can I make the point? This is what is frustrating me, Joe, when it comes to this issue, Sydney Sweeney as well, which we'll get into in just a little bit.
0: Yeah.
17: It is the dishonest framing of it. So all of a sudden now, I'm seeing people come out and saying, Macklemore, he's fighting for humanity. What a hero. Look, Robert Kraft, he's against free speech. No, sorry. Macklemore, A, is lying. It's not a political issue. It's not like he's just chosen a side that other people disagree with. He is saying something that is completely untrue, and he's got every right to say it, by the way.
0: Yeah.
17: But Robert Kraft doesn't have to put him on one of his stages. It's the dishonest framing. It's the same as Sydney Sweeney in that she's anti-women in sport. No, she's taking off her kit to do a gambling ad. It has nothing to do with women in sport. It's kind of straw man argument.
0: I got to jump in and ask you a serious question. Do you think Macklemore's lying or is he just stupid? It's one of the two. I don't think he's lying. I think he's stupid.
17: Question. Oh, I think he's utterly stupid, without doubt. But I also think that there is a hatred within him. And you saw him dress up as a Jew, prosthetic nose, 10 years ago and had to apologize for it. He is as anti-Semitic as they come. So I'm sorry, he may be stupid, he may be lying, he's full of hate. And again, he has every right to be that way. I actually enjoy it when people are because they expose themselves. But
0: right.
17: I tell you what, Robert Kraft doesn't have to put him on his own stage and propel his voice out to the masses.
0: I'm going
17: to
0: show the people the picture you're talking about. This is Macklemore, who's actually, this is a parody, a satire, and a gross, disgusting one of a Jewish person. Now, let me give you the video of what he did in concert. He was lucky to be in this concert tour with Ed Sheeran because nobody's heard of Macklemore since 1998.
18: I've been trying to figure out a way to say this all day. One of the reasons why I wanted to come on this tour was because I wanted to stand up here on stages and stadiums across America and say two words that are very near and dear to my heart, free Palestine.
0: People cheering for no reason.
18: I said free Palestine. I want those words to be loud and clear so the people from Gaza all the way to the occupied West Bank know that we have not forgotten them.
0: And I don't want to throw up, so I'm going to stop it there. Go ahead.
17: A couple of things, and then I'm going to throw it over to Joe because I want your take.
0: Please.
17: But the Free Palestine, who from, Macklemore, who from? Hamas? Great, because I would love to free Palestine as well.
0: We agree.
17: From Hamas. What has he now done? He's now said, I will donate my $1 million from the first part of this tour to organizations that he says will help. UNRWA is one of them, Joe, who was running through the fence and dragging killed Israelis on October 7 back into Gaza as part of the Hamas attack. UNRWA.
0: Yep.
17: How many people have UNRWA come out and said, we're part of October 7? Multiple people. They are a terrorist organization themselves. So if Macklemore actually gave a tinker's cuss about children in Gaza, like I do, like you do, like we all should,
0: absolutely,
17: then he would identify who the enemy is, the terrorists who give them a life sentence when they are born, because all they care about is killing Israelis and Jews and destroying their own people in the process. If he cared about kids in Gaza, he would not be supporting the organization that raises those children to shoot and kill Jews. He is a walking hypocrite. He's dangerous, and he can continue to scream his lies everywhere he wants. But I'm sorry, people who own those properties and those platforms have every right to say, sod off, you knob.
0: It is, well, I couldn't have said it better, but let me simplify it even more, because out of you and me hosting a show, I think that I'm the simpler one. He doesn't know what Free Palestine means, because Free Palestine literally means get rid of Israel. Free Palestine means from the river to the sea, Jordan River to the Mediterranean Sea. That's what it means. It means Israel doesn't exist. And when you say occupied West Bank, a guy like that thinks we should go back to the 1967 borders. Well, before the 67 war that you brought for no reason, you had the West Bank. along with the East Bank, which is actually the Palestinian state, Jordan. So the idea that you can say free Palestine, two words, free Palestine, you echo, free Palestine. He can say that like that means something. It doesn't mean anything. Either he's a dimwit or you called him a knob or something, or he's a guy that really doesn't understand the geography that we're talking about here. And later in that, and I had to stop it, by the way, later he talks about, and to my Jewish brothers and sisters, I love you so much, to the Colombian people that stood up for the right. What are you talking about? This is the same freaking guy. This is the guy that thinks that Jewish people will hear him and say, oh, he must really like us too because he mentioned us. No, this is a guy who's either deluded or he's stupid or he's being paid. And Aaron, I'm not sure which one it is.
17: It could be all three of them. And Joe, the other element to this, genocide, it's a genocide. No, it's not. Even the worst organizations, the ones that are so farcical, like the UN, ICC, they even say it is not a genocide. Right. So he is so full of it. And Joe, you are far simpler than I will ever be. And I own that. I am a complex. I'm a woman. We are complex. But let me make it even simpler than your more simple take of my take.
0: Yeah.
17: It's a concert. Nobody cares.
0: Exactly.
17: Nobody cares, Macklemore. You're just there to fill in time. No one bought a ticket to see you.
0: How about the other four opening acts that decided they're going to quit? You know, if I had an opportunity to play with Ed Sheeran, I'm a musician, I'd love to do that. I'd shut my freaking mouth and ask Ed what I can get him to drink. You know what I mean?
17: And also,
0: and you're in front of how many thousands of people?
17: $1 million. Like $1 million as an opening act. Sorry.
0: I have no idea. Well, what has he ever done other than that stupid love song? I don't know. Other than have a funny haircut. I don't know what he does. Now, I don't know if you saw this because you were busy doing interviews, but Robert Kraft has now doubled his donation.
17: Yeah.
0: Robert Kraft says, I'm going to give $2 million to Palestinian relief. I don't think he's going to these horrible organizations that Macklemore is donating to. But I mean, but at the end of the day, you're not going to one-up Robert Kraft. It's his arena. It's something that he's sponsoring as far as a tour. Ed Sheeran is out there entertaining. You're way too young to remember this, Aaron. And by the way, go follow Aaron on her page too, Aaron_Mullen, over on YouTube. She has an incredible show. What happened with Barbara Streisand was George W. Bush was the president. You're paying $1,250 for a seat in one of the closer rows. And she stops the show midway, brings out a George W. Bush impersonator and makes fun of the president for 15, 20 minutes in the middle of a concert. This is why I stopped watching football in America. I know you think it's soccer. It's not. It's football. But this is why I stopped watching football, because people are taking a knee and they're wearing, you know, cops as pigs on their socks. Can't they just do what we paid them to do?
17: That's it.
0: Sing to me. Play for me. Do what it is that you do.
17: And it's a great segue, Joe, because I agree entirely. I need escapism. We all do. There's enough tragedy and conflict in the world that when we go to watch sport or entertainment or movies or anything else, we don't want to be bombarded by it, but let's keep in that sports state, if we may, and hit Sydney Sweeney.
0: Yes.
17: I need to know your take. Your take. Eyes up, Joe. I need to know your take. Your take as a red hot-blooded male. Because what has frustrated me so much, and just because I can't compete with the rig of Sydney Sweeney, mind you, I come close, it's not that. It's that as I alluded to earlier, the fact that all these female athletes – who are amazing, by the way, have taken a sports betting ad with a woman who has basically made a name for herself by having big assets and showing them, and turned this into, she's anti-women's sport. This is women's sport. This is going to damage women's sport. I had this man send me a message earlier this morning saying, I'm a young woman's sporting coach, and I'm so worried this is going to stop enrollments. No, it's just so silly. It won't. It has nothing to do with it. Joe, what's your take?
0: I've got a wife and a mother. I've got three sisters. I've got five daughters. I've got two granddaughters. And if they came to me and said, what do you think about this? I'm thinking about doing it. I would say, I'd rather you not, but it's your
17: body.
0: Now, there's nothing at all in that ad that suggests to me that Sydney Sweeney is trying to tell us she's got some sort of prowess in sports. Nothing whatsoever. She wants you to go and bet on some betting site or something, and she's holding up different sporting items that cover her body. There are a couple of things here that I'm sure you already know, and you're probably going to be able to expand on this even better than I. But ESPN every year shows naked athletes. Every single year in their magazine, to sell the magazine, they show naked athletes who've got incredible physiques. They've worked very hard for them, and it's called art. So that's art. But if Sydney Sweeney does it, it's not art. She's selling her soul, selling her body. It's not an OF page. It's nothing like that. And let me finish with this, because you alluded to it already, and I'm sure you're going to take this to the next level. You've got people, women, who literally are okay with men competing against women, taking spots from women, taking opportunity from women, taking trophies from women, complaining about a woman because they're pretending she's acting like she's a sportswoman or an athlete. She's not. They are so disconnected, it's not even funny. But the hypocrisy, as you talked about with Macklemore, is through the roof. Look at my face. It's going to explode because the hypocrisy is more than I think I've ever seen in my adult life. I've been around a long time.
17: I've been around far, far lesser time than you have. I had to lie. I had to lie on the floor in my studio before and put my feet on the wall because I'd read somewhere that will help bring down my blood pressure. And that's not even a joke. You're so right with the men and women's sport. I actually went through and had a look at some of the profiles of the loudest voices condemning Sydney Sweeney for this ad and saying how much it impacts women in sport. Not one post supporting Sophie Cunningham. Not one post supporting the right of young girls to not have to share a locker room a boy and get changed in front of a boy. And I looked through, I think I looked up 10 of them. The other thing I'd say, I'm the mother of an 8-year-old girl. I've been in the public eye for 20 years. I understand the impact of body image pressures, and I would not want my daughter to do this. Absolutely. It doesn't mean that I'm making a negative judgment. The ad is not my cup of tea, Joe. I don't warm to it. I'm not its target market. But what I won't stand for is the utter hypocrisy of these people now shaming her when they actually don't stand for anything. And I'll tell you something that's been mostly overlooked in a lot of this, and it happened on The View. In fact, I know why it's been mostly overlooked, because no one watches The View. Whoopi Goldberg weighed in, and she was saying, yes, and I know that all these athletes like Serena Williams post nude as well, and they posed on the cover of magazines. But they're really athletic in their bodies and they're muscly, so it's okay. Sorry, this is the I Am Woman, hear me roar.
0: She didn't say that.
17: Raging feminist movement. She said it. She said it. I used it in my show this morning. So now, according to the left nutcases, a woman may show her body if it is muscly and honed, but if it is just super hot, not allowed. That's tacky and that's dangerous and that's damaging. She actually said this, and the women on The View, you know what they're like?
0: Oh, the whole audience probably went, oh my God, yes, muscly women is so awesome.
17: You know what I mean? The audience. Like, can you believe she said that? And they all just kind of nodded and clapped. So now Whoopi Goldberg is determining what type of female body is acceptable to show and what type is not.
0: The whole thing is so disgusting because, again, let's go back to it. First of all, kudos to Sydney Sweeney because she just doesn't care. She doesn't care that these people complain about her jeans. She doesn't care that people are complaining about this stupid ad. Just like Sophie Cunningham, she doesn't care if you call her this, that, the other. She's going to point at you anyway. I mean, at the end of the day, if we're getting our guidance from Whoopi Goldberg, who, depending on whether the Ozempic is working or not, is a different shape every day, if you're relying on her as our guide, I don't know if you knew this because you're too young. Whoopi Goldberg was a comedian. Whoopi Goldberg did comedy movies. Whoopi Goldberg is somebody who made us laugh. I mean, the idea that she's the moral compass in this country, give me a break. Come on.
17: That's crazy.
0: So Sydney Sweeney's going to keep on doing what she's doing, but now I want to shift to Massachusetts. In Massachusetts, you've got a state where Maura Healey, who is the governor, signed a piece of legislation that you may abort the child as it's being born, and there are women surrounding her clapping raucously. This is so great, you kill the kid. That's the same state where Lindsey Clancy almost got away with admitting to killing her three children with exercise bans. So there was one guy who held out. It was 11-1. They wanted to exonerate her. And everybody complained he wasn't following the law. He wasn't following the instructions. And they were lighting him up because, Aaron, it was being presented to us that it was a white Christian heterosexual man. Turns out he's black. Uh-oh. Mm-hmm. That changed everything. And for about 3 days, the left nut jobs were silent. From your vantage point, as you're watching this case, as a mother of a beautiful child, as I'm the father of five beautiful children, what did you see in that case? Could you even come to terms with the fact that there's a chance nobody will be held responsible for killing these three kids?
17: Even, Joe, in my wildest dreams, I could not have foreseen the way this would have played out, and not just what nearly occurred in that courtroom, but the reaction of the masses is terrifying to me. And I spoke about Whoopi Goldberg a few seconds ago, Gayle King and her reaction to finding out that this juror who had held out was a man of colour was utterly insane, but the most revealing thing you will see. And she was in shock, and she said, I need a moment. And my belief was, as an Australian looking into America, that this whole fighting for racial equality and civil rights movement was so that nobody ever would be or should be judged based on the colour of their skin. Yet what she was just doing was exactly that. What characteristics should a black man have, Gayle? Why are you so shocked and appalled? And by the way, as a white woman, I am at the altar of this man. Because guess what? Of all of them there, he has determined that a woman who murdered her three children, knowing what she was doing, all of the preamble that occurred, I'm sorry, of course she's insane, but you do not murder your children. It is not an excuse. She knew what she was doing, and he did his job.
0: We're back after this on the Joe Pags Show. Stay here.
19: Joe Pags.
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0: Stopping by. The show continues after the show over on YouTube, joepags.com/YouTube. I do appreciate you being here. A lot planned for next week as well. We'll be on top of breaking news as we always are. Don't miss a second of the show on all these great radio stations. 3 hours a day isn't asking a lot. You get 24 hours. I can't have a little of that. Appreciate you stopping by, though. That is Sam. That is Polo. I am Joe. I did post my monologue about Hassan Piker wanting Iran, or saying Iran having nukes would be actually a good thing. Go check it out on YouTube. Have a good weekend.
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29: President Trump saying he's banning 3 major news organizations, CNN, MS Now, and Politico, from the White House because he doesn't like their coverage.
30: We are banning them, yes, we are, and there may be others to follow.
29: With Robert F. Kennedy Jr. standing silently behind him, the president also defending his threat to tear down the Kennedy Center.
31: That's ABC's Mary Bruce. Now, the White House Correspondents Association in a statement saying, quote, the president said it plainly in the Oval Office, describing his own planned action as a ban on the free press. Also today, the president announcing a deal with Denmark to bolster the U.S. military presence in Greenland after months of threatening to take the island by force from the NATO ally. Denmark's prime minister says it will be signed this week. In San Francisco, hundreds of security guards on strike. The workers are on the front lines of some of the nation's most profitable tech firms and luxury businesses. And they say they're struggling with paying for basic necessities. Gloria Rodriguez with ABC TV affiliate KGO.
3: They couldn't come to an agreement, so I'm told that they will continue negotiating on Wednesday. Right now, it's unclear how long they will be striking, but they say they will strike as long as they need to get what they want.
31: In southwestern New Hampshire, a nearly two-day manhunt for a person police had described as potentially armed came to an end this morning. 39-year-old Patrick Allen Boyer was taken into custody shortly after outside of a Walmart in Keene. State Police Chairman, or Captain, I should say, Vincent Greco.
4: Responding officers and our aviation unit were able to locate Boyer in a foot pursuit involving two state troopers and a Keene police officer ensued, which resulted in Boyer's apprehension.
31: Police said they'd been trying to find Boyer since Wednesday night after a reported assault. Pentagon releasing a new trove of declassified UFO files, one showing six mysterious objects moving in unison. You're listening to ABC News.
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6: From the WPBF 25 First Warning Weather Center, I'm Chief Certified Meteorologist Chris Martinez with a look at South Florida's certified most accurate forecast. Lingering showers tonight as a storm system is riding over the state. We'll see temperatures down the mid-70s. Expect more showers and storms as we head into both days this weekend. High temperatures slightly cooler in the upper 80s.
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12: 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I love First Amendment Fridays. Why? Because it ends the week. 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And I'm going to mention something that I would imagine we'll know more about by Monday. But it came down in the latter hours of Friday that Donald Trump has struck a deal with Greenland. And if you say, well, no, it's been months since we heard Donald Trump say anything about Greenland. That's because he's a negotiator. What do you think he's been doing? He's been working with the Kingdom of Denmark, and he has now worked out a deal in which Denmark gives to the United States, and Greenland does too. I mean, both Denmark and its client state, Greenland, have agreed the United States will have 100% security control over Greenland. Now, what does that mean? Does it mean we'll be able to expand military bases there? Absolutely, it does. Does it mean that we will hold a strategic position on the globe? Take a look at the globe. Take a look at where Greenland is. Then check out where China and Russia are and North Korea and where the United States is. And then ask yourself, how significant is that little piece of real estate? And I think you'll realize it's a very significant piece of real estate. And what else does it mean? It means that no other adversary like China is going to be able to put a military base or any kind of significant presence on Greenland. No, the United States is going to have that exclusive right, and Donald Trump

0: describes it as an infinity deal. As I said, I expect to know more about it because all of this has just come down in the last couple of hours. But on First Amendment Friday, your phone calls and emails are welcome at 866-439-5277. Let me tell you what's coming up this hour. Your power bill, electric, is already too high. So why did one senator block a bill designed to stop data centers from making it worse and make sure those data centers had to pay their share of the bill? Number two, can we now legally pay people to vote? An undercover video may have caught a Texas Democrat explaining exactly how to do that. And number three, if you change the words used to describe God and Jesus, are you just updating the Bible or are you changing the entire message? We're going to get into that as well. And take a moment to cast a vote in my X poll. 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You can find it at Lars Larson Show on X. You can also find it on our website at LarsLarson.com. Should non-citizens be eligible for taxpayer-funded SNAP benefits, otherwise known as food stamps? My answer to that would be no. You can answer the question any way you like. You'll find it and brought to you by AMAC, the Association of Mature American Citizens. 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I joined, and you should too. Just go to amac.us or call 888-262-2006. AMAC is better, better for you and better for America. Yesterday, our ex-poll question was, should parents be allowed to pull their kids from a class taught by a transgender teacher? I said yes to that. 96% of you joined me in that vote. Only 4% of you said no to that question. Oh, and then consider this. All those young men and women going to college right now, and many of them are having to borrow money to do it. And in many cases, I think the loan is actually one of the most foolish things that those young men and women have done. Unless they're getting the kind of training that will actually lead to a better paying career, many of them are going to end up with degrees that are not really worth much in the marketplace. And guess what? They seem to have realized that 40% of the students on those government-backed loans are not paying the loans back. 500 colleges and universities in the United States now share one alarming distinction. 40% of recent students who borrowed federal funds to go to school are not paying them back. Now, that's coming from the U.S. Department of Education. The data looks at 17 million borrowers who entered repayment for the first time between January 2020 and May of last year. Those numbers, according to Eileen O'Connor, jaw-dropping. She heads up the Project on Predatory Student Lending, which I think is badly named because where are these predators that are going out and selling kids on student loans? You went out, you're an adult. You're an adult human being. If you graduated from high school and you're on your way to college, you should know better. If you decide to borrow money, are you suddenly able to borrow to blame a predatory lender who, what, lurked in a dark alley and waited for you to walk by and then forced you to sign your name to this? And now that you've got the loan and you've gone to school and you've had all the fun and enjoyed the classes and all that, now all of a sudden you're going to turn around and say, oh, but I don't have to pay the money back? If that makes sense to anybody, please let me know. Anyway, on First Amendment, second thing about college that I wanted to mention. You might have hoped that sports would provide the ticket for your son or daughter to go to college and not have to pay tuition. Consider this. American universities are now giving away that opening to a gigantic number of foreign citizens. American universities say this. Who comes first, citizens or international recruits? Patrick McEnroe says international recruits now fill 60% of the Division I tennis rosters and over 90% at some universities. Why should American athletes be left fighting for the scraps at their own country's institutions? Put American students first. Does it make any sense that you pay your property taxes, you pay your income taxes? Colleges and universities, especially the public ones that are supported with your tax dollars, are now turning around and saying, but when it comes to athletics, we're going to give it away to foreign students who come here. No, I don't think that makes any sense at all. Anyway, glad to get your calls at 866-HEY-LARS. Let's start with Paul. Hey, Paul, welcome to the program. What's on your mind?
1: Thanks for taking my call. Sure. Just a couple of things about Trump. You know, he did a great, courageous thing against a lot of naysayers when it came to Greenland. He stuck to his guns and he got a deal. Yeah, and he said, I thought he said that it was fine today. Is that correct?
0: Yeah, he says he's got a deal. Whether they actually put pen to paper, ink to paper, I'm sure there's going to be a fancy ceremony at some point, and it will be there will be I'm sure there will be a big grand ceremony at some point. But Trump announced the deal today. He said the deal is done with, and the deal is really a three-way deal because it's the United States, Greenland, and Denmark, because the Kingdom of Denmark claims Greenland as one of its possessions. And so they had to sign off. But the people of Greenland had to say yes as well.
1: Well, they've already got a military installation, and that's called Space Force. They're on Greenland, so...
0: Yeah, they do.
1: Imagine this.
0: This means that China, Russia, any other players, they're not going to be able to walk in and say, hey, we'd like to put a base on Greenland as well, because Greenland is going to owe 100% of its security to the... they're going to owe 100% to the United States of America. The United States will be 100% in control of the security for Greenland. Now, is that an obligation that might cost something? Yes. Does that, I think, if engineered by Donald Trump, does it mean that they're likely to be able to find a way to turn a, make it a, an economic positive for the United States? I absolutely believe that that is the case, Paul. I think that's what's going to happen. And I think that that's why Donald Trump is trumpeting this news today. Frankly, if he had had his druthers, I'll bet he would not have announced it on a Friday. But wait for the mainstream media to try to spin this as a bad thing for the United States. I don't think it is. I think it's a fantastic thing. But you know how the mainstream media is. First Amendment Friday, and it's my pleasure to be with you. Coming up in a moment, a bill to stop data centers from spiking your electric bills has passed the House of Representatives on Capitol Hill 417-3. And then one senator single-handedly blocked it. Who's standing in the way of making sure your power costs are not driven to a skyrocket by the folks with the data centers? We'll talk about that coming up next.

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1: Hey, welcome back to the program. It's a pleasure to be with you on a First Amendment Friday. Always glad to get your calls at 866-HEY-LARS. A bill to stop data centers from spiking your power bill has passed the U.S. House of Reps 417-3, and then one U.S. senator single-handedly blocked its passage in the U.S. Senate. So I thought we'd get an explanation of that, and the perfect guy to do that is Daniel Turner, founder and executive director of Power of the Future. Daniel, welcome back.
2: Lars, it's always good to be on your program. Thanks for having me back.
1: I'm glad to do it. I have to admit being a little bit ambivalent about data centers, and energy is one of the biggest issues, because I understand that our national power grid had issues and has issues even if the data centers weren't around, because we've allowed the left to push the utility companies away from sensible ways of making electricity off to buying solar panels and windmills from China, which doesn't seem like a good idea. But having said that, I do want the data centers to pay their fair share. What in the world got in the way of something that is passed on such a bipartisan vote of 417-3 in the House, and then it gets to the Senate and comes to a dead stop? What happened?
2: The Payer Protection Act, which was a really important bipartisan legislation that would have tried to fix this problem, and you would think Congress would want to be interested in that. What happened is pure politics. Martin Heinrich, who's the senior senator from New Mexico, and not a household name. The guy's been in office, I think, 18 years. No one even heard of Martin Heinrich.
1: Can I insert this, Daniel? You know that we talk about senators and reps all the time, and I think I know all 100 senators. I don't know them personally, but I know their names, and I know most of the House members. I'd never heard of this guy. How has he managed to fly under the radar for almost 20 years?
2: It shows you how little he has done and how ineffective he is, but he knows the efficacy of continuing to blame high electricity prices on the president going into this election cycle. So what does he do? He stops a piece of legislation that will try to address the problem. And now for 50 more days, they get to say high electricity prices, vote for Democrats. So this is just an example of where your average elected official, and I'll even throw Republicans under the bus on this, your average elected official's number one job is getting reelected. It is not about the people. It is not about the cause or the issue. It is about consolidating power and winning re-election by any means necessary.
1: And isn't that sad? Do you see any way to make that change? Because you're right. They just want to get re-elected. And I think the Republicans are guilty of that as well. And so that allows them to let the bureaucracy handle most of the actual decision making. And then when somebody back at home says, hey, why do we have to do this? He's, that's the EPA or that's the DOE or that's somebody else. It's not my fault. Well, yes, it is. You're the lawmaker. And it'd be nice to be able to get them to take responsibility.
2: It really would be. And you know, this is a conversation that a lot of people in D.C. have, but they look at the 17th Amendment, which changed how senators are elected. Rather than being chosen by the state legislature, they're chosen popularly. You know, you have people like the DSA, which are dominating this election cycle and really destroying the Democrat Party. But one of their platforms is abolish the Senate. Well, the Senate really doesn't work very well. And the reason why is because of people like Martin Heinrich. And we can add Mitch McConnell to that, right? They're looking for their election. They're looking for their PAC money. They're looking for their job. They're not looking out for the interests of their states. Martin Heinrich represents a very important oil and gas state where data centers are huge, but he's not doing anything to help New Mexico, or as President Trump calls it, New America. He's only doing what will help him keep his job. And that's a pathetic way that Congress has been bastardized for political power and not for the good of its initial purpose, which is helping the American people.
1: Well, did Martin Heinrich, U.S. Senator from New Mexico and previously unheard of, send out a search party? Did he offer up any kind of logical explanation for why it made sense to turn this bill down? Especially, I always imagine what it would be like if you were a U.S. senator and you looked at a bill and you said, this one got Democrats and Republicans all but three. And I would imagine those three may have been procedural no votes, although they could have been, you know, no votes for a reason. But a lot of times they'll do procedural so somebody can move to reconsider and things like that. But if you've got something to pass 417-3 and then you say, no, I don't want it to pass, shouldn't you have to come up with a good reason for that?
2: He gave the reason on the House, on the Senate floor, and he said it's because the bill didn't go far enough. And so suddenly now the Democrats, Democratic senators, are these legislative masterminds who want perfection. Because look at Obamacare, right? Look at the CHIPS Act. Look at the Inflation Reduction Act, right? These are just flawless pieces of 8,000 pages of legislation. So to stand there on the floor and use such a pathetic excuse, again, this is all about the election. They cannot do anything to try to improve the economy before the election.
1: But is there any way, I mean, is there a way to get this reconsidered? Is there a way to tell the Senate, go do your job and get this thing passed and make it clear to Republicans, this is something you should be able to go to the voters and say, we got this done. The data centers will pay their share.
2: I think this is one of those examples, and I'm not a Senate procedural expert, but I think this is one of those examples where all 100 senators have this gentleman's agreement of playing these procedural games, kind of the same reason why they won't pass the SAVE Act, kind of why they have this blank permission that if someone objects to a judicial nominee, that the nominee's name is canceled, right? They amongst the 100 of themselves, all play these little games because it helps them out. And they don't do the will of the American people. Again, it goes back to the 17th Amendment. This is the problem with having the Senate structured the way it has been the last 90 or so years and not how the founders intended.
1: Boy, I'll tell you what, because I can tell you, Daniel, in the region I live in the Pacific Northwest, I've looked at the regional power planning authorities. I mean, these are the government agencies. They're not, you know, acolytes of the conservative cause. And they're telling us we're looking at by 2030, just 4 years from now, 3.5 years from now, we're looking at a 30% chance of what they call loss of load probability, which means the lights go out. And you say, hold on, permanently? Well, no, probably just for a few hours or a couple of days. You say, well, when's that going to happen? Oh, when it gets especially cold in the winter, or it gets especially warm in the summer, and depending on wind and depending on rain and depending on water and hydro and everything else. And you say, hold on, we're a modern technological country, and we might have the power go out? Isn't power going out for third world dictatorships?
2: And who are two of your more senior senators in that region? Patty Murray, who has been there since the early 1990s, and Ron Wyden, who has been there longer than I've been alive. I am 51. That's how long Ron Wyden has been representing Oregon in Washington, D.C. And the problems don't get fixed. Why? Because both Senator Murray and Senator Wyden only care about getting reelected.
1: Can I tell you, Daniel, I've been a bit like Quixote. You know, I've been tilting at windmills on one subject, and you just brought up the name, and that's Ron Wyden. This guy makes me so mad. Do you know where the great senator from Oregon makes his home?
2: Washington, D.C., I assume.
1: No, Manhattan.
2: Oh, there you go.
1: His wife, he is married. He has teenage children. His whole family lives in Manhattan. His wife is a registered voter in New York City. He is officially a registered voter. He doesn't live in the state he represents, and he lives almost 3,000 miles away from the state he claims to represent. Wouldn't you think that would be a disqualifier?
2: It would be if your state legislature had control over who their senators were. Absolutely. Going back to Martin Heinrich, we used to call him Maryland's third senator because he lives in Maryland.
1: No doubt. Hey, Daniel, thanks very much. That's Daniel Turner, the founder and executive director of Power of the Future. Back in a moment. It's First Amendment Friday. Your calls are welcome at 866-439-5277. Send emails to talk@LarsLarsen.com.
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2: News. I'm Dave Packer. Several media outlets to be banned from the White House.
3: President Trump saying he's banning three major news organizations, CNN, MS Now, and Politico, from the White House because he doesn't like their coverage.
4: We are banning them. Yes, we are. And there may be others to follow.
3: With Robert F. Kennedy Jr. standing silently behind him, the president also defending his threat to tear down the Kennedy Center.
2: ABC's Mary Bruce now on that White House press ban. The White House Correspondents Association saying, quote, the president said it plainly in the Oval Office, describing his own planned action as a ban on the free press. Also today, the president announcing a deal with Denmark to bolster the U.S. military presence in Greenland after months of threatening to take the island by force from the NATO ally. The power grid in Cuba collapsed today, millions of people across the island without electricity. Cuba says the problem started with transmission lines in the western part of the country. This is ABC News.
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13: from the WPBF 25 First Warning Weather Center. I'm Chief Certified Meteorologist Chris Martinez with a look at South Florida's certified most accurate forecast. Lingering showers tonight as a storm system is riding over the state. We'll see temperatures down the mid-70s. Expect more showers and storms as we head into both days this weekend. High temperatures slightly cooler in the upper 80s.
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15: 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Glad to be with you on a Friday. Always glad to take your calls at 866-HEY-LARS. Is one Michigan city starting to play favorites with religion? Consider this. The Federalist reports a public interest law firm filed a lawsuit today against the city of Dearborn, Michigan. Boy, does that name sound familiar. Remember all the times we've talked about Dearborn and its population, its largely Muslim population? They have apparently established Islam as a religion that is favored by the city of Dearborn. And that would be in violation of the U.S. Constitution. The American Freedom Law Center is now pursuing the suit on behalf of a resident and senior legal correspondent for the Federalist, Margot Cleveland. The complaint filed Thursday says the city of Dearborn, consider this, has spent public funds for years commemorating Islamic holidays, but not the holidays of other religions like Christianity and Judaism. Well, hold on a second. Can you do that? I don't think you can, including banners on public property celebrating Ramadan, crescent lights on city light poles, a large lighted crescent moon in a public park, and police department T-shirts that commemorate Ramadan. Now, you see, I'm not a lawyer, but I would think you wouldn't even have to be a first-year law school student to figure out, can a city do things that benefits one religion without doing the same and equal for other religions that ask for it? Now, here's what Cleveland says. I don't have a problem with people of faith exercising their deeply held beliefs. I do have a problem with people supporting or excusing terrorism or anti-Semitism or establishing a religion or discriminating against the people of other faiths. Mayor Abdullah Hamoud and his chief of staff did not immediately respond to a request for comment. No doubt. This seems like it's going to be an easy case. They're going to walk into court and they are going to win. Your calls are welcome. 866-439-5277. Send your emails to talk@LarsLarson.com. Then consider this. Is this an isolated mistake or has it happened before? A couple in Florida is now suing a Jacksonville fertility clinic. They say the staff failed to take responsibility after they found out the sperm they had used to create embryos in their IVF, in vitro fertilization treatment, came from the wrong person. Natalie and Joshua Strong filed the lawsuit against Brown Fertility in Duval County on Thursday, alleging medical negligence. DNA testing confirmed their daughter was not biologically related to Joshua, the daddy, after they realized the baby's blood type was not biologically possible given their blood types. Didn't add up. Couple said they didn't know what happened to the rest of his cryopreserved sperm, which was extracted in 2024. They said Brown Fertility cannot and will not say where it is, whether or not it's still in storage, whether or not they threw it away, whether or not they used it to impregnate another person. The Strongs do not know whether Joshua has biological children, fathered without his knowledge, being raised today by other patients who have no idea. Now, imagine you catch a mistake like that, but you work at the clinic. Wouldn't you think that somebody working in medicine in that way would say, I'm honor bound, I'm morally bound, I'm legally bound, I've got to tell the patient what happened? I'm sure they're going to be not crazy about having to go to the patient and say, hey, by the way, your daughter was not created with sperm from daddy. And by the way, his sperm went somewhere else. We have no idea where. Boy, is that going to be a mess when it goes to court. I would think that the clinic should just go to their insurance company and say, let's figure a way to simply settle this one out, because it is a mess. And then consider this. An undercover video shows a Texas Democrat PAC operative admitting that their voter program is basically a roundabout way to pay for votes. Now, is that criminal? Or if they found a clever loophole, another clever loophole that benefits the Democrats? Sky McAdams, operating manager for Texas Majority PAC, was seen in an undercover video published yesterday that explains how voters are being paid $25 to attend a one-hour Zoom class. The Zoom class, according to McAdams, tells voters why voting is important and why Republicans are causing all the bad things to happen in America. So it's a roundabout way of paying people for their votes. The video was first reported by Town Hall. It isn't clear who took it. McAdams goes on to explain it's illegal to pay somebody directly to vote for a certain candidate. Actually, it's illegal to pay them to vote, period. But paying somebody to attend a one-hour class is a little gray. No, I don't think it's a little gray at all. He said the classes are a paid relational program, which is conducted by a company called Relentless. According to the company's website, it paid its relational programs recruit low propensity voters and compensate them for their time as they reach, persuade, and mobilize their friends and family to vote. Look, have we had to deal with this on this program? Absolutely. I mean, have we on various election days over the last several decades, have we done live remotes from election areas, especially back when there were poll votes? Yeah. And were we ever allowed to say to somebody, we'll give you a free piece of pizza if you'll come down and cast a vote? No, you can't do that. How about a T-shirt? Can't do that either. $25. Certainly can't do that. This sounds like the kind of scam that the Democrats absolutely love, to find a way to commit an illegal act and cheat in an election. And after all, these days they need new ways to cheat because their old ways to cheat are not doing that well. Oh, and then consider this. Should a convicted food stamp thief run Denver's city budget? I know, it's crazy. Listen to this. Denver socialist and city councilman Chantel Lewis, according to the Washington Free Beacon, says she is qualified to serve as the city's mayor because she was convicted of stealing food stamps, a crime that she says made her familiar with navigating all the ills of poverty. She knows poverty because she's stolen food stamps, and that qualifies her to be mayor in Denver. Absolutely unbelievable. Hey, think about this happening to you. In Batavia, Illinois, at 2:40 in the morning, a woman looks out, sees a flashlight and a shadow right outside her window. Now, the police say the man in her backyard was a registered sex offender. A military court had convicted him in 2024. He had taken a sailor's key card and let himself into her bedroom and watched her while she slept. Talk about creepy and dangerous. He never met the woman in Batavia. He saw her on social media, researched her, and found her home address. Researched. 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
12: Hey, welcome back to the Lars Larson Show. 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And on First Amendment Fridays, every subject is fair game. So, if you want to dial in, you can do that easily. And we always put naysayers to the head of the line. I want to put that sound pot down because otherwise people can hear the dial tone. But don't worry about that. Noah Friedman is doing a great job tonight, filling in for Joel Maha, who had a little bit, had to take care of a family emergency. And we always appreciate it when somebody is willing to do something like that. But we'll get to your calls and all the rest of that in just a moment. First, I want to tell you about a couple of things. Number one. Could America's military be the next entity to try to silence God? Canada's military has issued a new instruction July 29, barring chaplains from mentioning God during mandatory public events and requiring a religion-neutral spiritual reflection instead. The policy has drawn sustained pushback from Catholic and evangelical leaders. Bishop Scott McCaig of the Roman Catholic Military Ordinate of Canada says Catholic chaplains reported frustration and a sense of betrayal. I can understand that. Yeah, sad stuff happening in Canada. But then again, sometimes the United States starts doing stuff that's just as crazy as Canada. It is a pleasure to welcome to the program. We got to get that pot back up. Amber Duke is editor-in-chief of the Daily Caller and author of the Unfit to Print newsletter. Amber, welcome back to the program. How are you?
13: Hi, I'm doing well. Thank you for having me.
12: You got to tell me about this. What is the deal of, I guess, suggesting a rewrite of biblical language and a new version of the Bible? I think the Bible is full and complete and needs no man to start editing it. In fact, the book itself warns people, Christians, don't let anybody edit the book, right?
13: Well, exactly. I mean, most Christians believe that the Bible is the infallible word of God, right?
12: This
13: was communicated directly through its authors. The inclusive Bible, as it's called, which we shouldn't even really use the term Bible to describe it, was first released in 2007 and then has made its way into more progressive churches as a new modern translation that effectively strips all gendered language out of the Bible. So I think the most disturbing example that I could provide is that this inclusive Bible does not anywhere refer to Jesus as the Son of God. And in its intro actually explains that they choose not to do that because it's considered sexist. They also do not refer to God as Lord in any instance, because they view that as sexist and classist. So the fact that Tallarico's longtime church, his spiritual mentor and pastor, have decided to adopt this really, frankly, heretical translation just, I think, tells people how far removed he is from what most of us consider to be real Christianity.
12: Well, I would agree with you about that, because, Amber, I, for the life of me, I don't understand how a guy who's that far out of the mainstream has been able to just sail along as though none. I mean, because it's not like this is a secret or that we haven't been talking about James Tallarico and some of his rather bizarre points of view on Christianity and other subjects as well. How is it he's been able to just sail along without any of that? You'd think that even the DSA or the mainstream Democrat Party would say, we can't have this guy who's, you know, who's the standard bearer for our party. And yet he is.
13: Yeah, it's quite funny the way Democrats approach various candidates in terms of the labels that they provide to them. Because initially, when Tallarico was running against Jasmine Crockett for the Texas Senate primary, he was considered the moderate candidate by Democratic terms. And now fast forward, and there's been a lot of oppo dropped on him and revelations about his relationship with Christianity, to put it very, very loosely, and some of the insane things he said over the years about God being non-binary and all of this other, and the Bible being pro-abortion and all of this other nonsense. I think when you really get down to it, what's happening is that the Democrats recognized that for a while they had a problem with identity politics, that is elevating candidates simply because they had a certain sex or gender, but right. couldn't appeal to a national audience. And so they kind of assumed that the problem wasn't with the policies being adopted by the people of color, the minorities that they were running for office. They thought it was actually the skin tone. So they figured, okay, well, if we swapped in a white man who holds the same progressive position, then we're not going to have any problems, and people will just assume that they're moderate. They say the same thing about Andy Beshear, the governor of Kentucky. He's supposedly a moderate blue-collar Democrat, but he also supports transitioning minors who want to have sex changes without the consent of their parents, just as radical as the rest of the left, at least on cultural issues. And so I think they've just identified the wrong problem as to why their candidates don't resonate. They think it's about race and gender, but really it's about the policies.
12: I mean, I guess, and you know, it's funny, Amber, that I knew we were going to be talking to you about this today, and I saw this mention last night about Netflix and their new Narnia series. And what is it about the left that makes them want to go in and take a book like the Bible, the single most published book on earth? And I've got a bias. I'll admit it right away. I'm a Protestant Christian, and my wife and I spend time in the book almost every single night. And it is full and complete, and it doesn't need any modification. And in fact, you know, the fact that Jesus Christ himself warned that there were going to be churches and there were going to be pastors and there were going to be people who would try to modify what was in the book. And he said, don't do it. And yet here we've got people who are doing wholesale modifications, like saying, you know, Son of God is not going to be used to describe Jesus, only begotten, God's own, eternally begotten. All of this gets thrown out, Lord thrown out as well, sexist and classist and everything else. And now in Narnia, they want to turn Aslan into a female.
13: It's beyond disturbing. And I think, you know, the what's really happening here with the left is that a lot of them have just abandoned religion. It's sort of like they've decided to take on the tone of the average Reddit atheist. And they not only reject Christianity, but they openly mock it and are quite derisive towards people who are practicing in the faith. I'm a Catholic, so I relate to you and your wife a lot. My husband and I also are doing the Bible in a year right now. And so these things really matter. And it seems like a trivial cultural spat to say, like, yeah, we shouldn't applaud people who use the inclusive Bible, and the Chronicles of Narnia should actually be faithful to the source material. C.S. Lewis himself was
12: one of the greatest Christian apologists of all time. Yeah,
13: absolutely. And so these things really do matter. It's a slow degradation of faith and its place in our culture that is done systematically by the left. And it's just pull people away from Christ.
12: Amber Duke is the editor-in-chief of the Daily Caller and author of the Unfit to Print newsletter. And Amber, as far as I'm concerned, I'm always sad when somebody leaves their faith. But if they want to abandon Christianity, that's certainly God gave them free will to abandon their faith. But I wish they'd not break everything on their way out the door. You know, just please don't upend all the furniture on the way out the door. Amber, thanks for the time. 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
19: From ABC News, I'm Dave Packer in Washington, D.C. Singers and live performances as hundreds gathered outside the Kennedy Center Friday night, forming a human chain in opposition to President Trump's takeover of the memorial and his threat to demolish it. D.C. Council Member at Large Robert White spoke.
20: This is a monument that was not falling down or bankrupt before he put his hands on it.
19: President Trump says he's banning three major news organizations, CNN, MS Now, and Politico, from the White House because he doesn't like their coverage.
21: It's really just cumulative stories over the last few years. You get sick of it.
19: In a statement, Politico responding, quote, "We will vigorously defend our First Amendment rights against any attempt to restrict them." The president Friday signed a Russia sanctions bill championed by the late Senator Lindsey Graham into law. It expands sanctions, tariffs, and prohibitions on Russia in order to add pressure for Vladimir Putin to negotiate an end to the war in Ukraine. Meanwhile, in Russia, parliamentary elections are underway, anti-war parties stripped from the ballot.
22: The only anti-war party, Russia's oldest liberal party, Yabloko, was banned from taking part. And that was interesting because for years the Kremlin had tolerated the party, seeing it as helping to create an illusion of democracy, but not this time. And that seems to be because there were signs that Yabloko was attracting unusual support because of its anti-war position.
19: ABC's Patrick Reval. A preview of next week's United Nations General Assembly from UN spokesperson Stéphane Dujarric.
23: Alongside the mandated meetings, there are about 168 events that are scheduled during the high-level week. And member states have so far submitted about 1,000 requests for bilateral amongst themselves.
19: The NYPD says that this year they're expecting multiple protests. You're listening to ABC News.
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5: From the WPBF 25 First Warning Weather Center, I'm Chief Certified Meteorologist Chris Martinez with a look at South Florida's certified most accurate forecast. Lingering showers tonight as a storm system is riding over the state. We'll see temperatures down the mid-70s. Expect more showers and storms as we head into both days this weekend. High temperatures slightly cooler in the upper 80s.
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11: 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I want you to imagine, just use your imagination, about how much liberal heads are spinning on a Friday night when we found out just literally a short time ago, only a couple of hours ago, about Donald Trump striking an historic security agreement between the United States, Denmark, and Greenland. You say, why Denmark? Because Denmark owns Greenland, that's why. But he also wanted to deal with the people of Greenland itself. And what does it do? It grants the United States of America permanent military rights on the island, but stopped short of full annexation. Now, what does that mean? It means that none of the other adversaries we have on planet Earth, like China, like Russia, or anyone else, can establish a location in Greenland without talking to us first. And it means that the United States has exclusive control over security for Greenland. Now, is that good for Greenland? I would argue it is. Is it good for Denmark? I would argue it is, because when Donald Trump first raised the issue of Greenland some long time ago, I remember we looked and said, hold on, Greenland is a bit of a negative draw financially on Denmark. Do you think that the United States may pick up some of that burden? Because, well, because Greenland could be an economic gold mine. I mean, Greenland has access to natural gas. It has access to oil. It has access to minerals. There are opportunities out the wazoo in Greenland. Now, could Donald Trump and the United States help to make that happen? We could. Do you think you could turn that around economically? I think we could. Do you think that benefits Greenland? Yeah, benefits Denmark as well. And benefits, most importantly, from my point of view, the United States of America, because it says there is a very strategic location in Greenland that we have to take advantage of. And if any other country establishes its foothold there and we're not there, then that's a problem for the United States as well. That problem has now been solved by Donald Trump. And I can't wait for the

left to start figuring out, how do we call this bad? Because this is what the left in America has been doing the entire tenure of Donald Trump. I mean, from the time when he announced for president 2015, 11 years ago, they've been either joking about or ridiculing or mocking or telling Americans this is the worst thing in the world, that Donald Trump is the worst thing. I mean, he's right. He's commented before that if he cured cancer, the left would come up with a way to hate the idea. And I think he's absolutely right. So as of this Friday night, Greenland, and there is now a deal that gives the United States the responsibility for security of Greenland, and Greenland has signed off on it, so has Denmark, and so has the United States. So it'll be interesting to see where that goes and where the Democrat heads spin. But on a First Amendment Friday, your calls are welcome. 866-HEY-LARS. That's 866-439-5277. Send your emails to talk@LarsLarson.com. What's coming up this hour? The Democrats and their media allies say some of the most outrageous things, but which one takes the cake for the worst media quote of the week? We're going to hit that this hour. Would you like your tax dollars to provide SNAP benefits to non-citizens? The Trump administration tried to change the rules, but then a federal judge stepped in and stop that effort. You ever feel like your doctor needs your permission to treat you? Is that finally starting to change? Are insurance companies finally starting to break and say you don't have to have pre-authorization to do everything in the book? Yeah. In fact, one of the biggest has made that change just now. And a shout out to our friends in Baker City, Oregon, who catch Great Talk Radio all day on KBKR. That's AM 1490. And you can catch my show there Monday through Friday. Now, how about this? In America, should states be forced to house so-called trans women, which translates as biological males? Should they be forced to put biological males in prison? Well, the Ninth Circuit Court of Appeals, the most overturned court in the United States as an appeals court, they get overturned all the time. But Donald Trump has put some more conservative judges on the Ninth Circuit Court. And guess what they've decided? The Ninth Circuit Court has actually made a sensible decision for a change. They have decided that you don't have to put biological males who pretend to be females into a women's prison, that you can house them in a men's prison. I think that is a major move forward. The left is arguing, while they talk about the rights of women all day long, imagine if you are a woman convicted of crimes and sent off to prison. Horrible situation to be in, but still in all, you owe it to that inmate to do right by them because you can't abuse them in prison. But what the states have been allowed to do is house biological males who pretend to be females, so-called trans women, to house them in the same facilities that other women are housed in. And you know what's happened as a result? Sexual assaults, pregnancies, all kinds of things that happen that are the natural consequence of putting a transgender woman, meaning a biological man who pretends to be a woman, into a woman's prison. And you say, well, hold on. Why would those trans women be having sex with the real women prisoners? And the answer to that is, and we've talked to transgender individuals on this show, the fact that somebody likes to dress up as a woman does not mean, number one, that they're gay. Number two, it does not mean that they're asexual. Number three, it does not mean that they're still not interested in having sex. So in other words, you've got a biological male who likes to dress as a woman, call himself a woman, identifies as a woman, being put into a prison full of women, but his sexual tastes may not have changed at all. He still may want to have sex with actual women. And in that case, what happens to the women who end up as the subject of his predations? Well, I can tell you it's nothing good. Now, should we be concerned? And this is one concern I want to bring up to you very quickly on a First Amendment Friday. Should we be concerned that almost half of young Americans now support socialism over capitalism? There's a brand new poll out, 1,500 respondents. That's good enough for a national poll. 62% overall rejected socialism as a replacement for capitalism. But support for capitalism jumps dramatically in younger adults. 18 to 34, it's almost half. Now imagine that. You've got almost half of younger Americans saying,
Yeah, we don't like the idea of capitalism. We like socialism better. Consider that. It is First Amendment Friday. And then think about this. It's 2 o'clock in the morning in Batavia, Illinois, and a woman looks outside and she sees a flashlight and a shadow outside her window. Now, the police say that man in her backyard was a registered sex offender. A military court had convicted him in 2024. He had taken a sailor's key card, let himself into her bedroom, and imagine this, watched her as she slept. He had never met the woman in Batavia, but he found her on social media, researched her, and then found her home address. Researched, you know what that means? The translation is he went to a people search site that sold a report on her, just like they can sell a report on you for about $2. 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
0: 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I think the easy answer to that is absolutely not. And if you say, well, that's not fair, what if somebody's emigrated to the United States, but they don't have the money to feed themselves? Let me tell you why that is supposed to be nigh to impossible. And that is that for about 100 years, the laws of the federal government, of the United States government, when it comes to immigration are these. If you want to immigrate to the United States, you have to persuade our government, because remember, you're a foreign national. You don't have a constitutional right to enter the United States. Once you get here, you have constitutional rights. But to get into the United States, you do not have a right to enter the United States. You have to persuade America. You have to say, I'd like to move to your country. And what our country says reasonably, well, are you going to be able to support yourself? Do you have skills? Do you have the ability to earn a living? Do you have the ability to pay your bills? What is written in the law is that you are unlikely to become a public charge. It's a fancy lawyer phrase, probably cost a lot of money, that says, I'm not likely to end up on the dole. I have skills. I have talents. I can earn a paycheck. I can pay my own way. And yet you have a bunch of states, about 20 of them in America, that are deep blue political states. They're Democrat-dominated states. And what they say is, we want to give free stuff to people who've come into the country, legally or not legally. Well, a federal judge just decided to block the Trump administration's restrictions on SNAP benefits. SNAP is food stamps for lawful permanent residents who are not citizens. Do you know who most of those people are that they're talking about? Because I just finished telling you that if you came in on a green card or you came in on a work visa, you should be capable of supporting yourself. The reason they're calling them lawful permanent residents is that the Biden administration, the administration of President Otto Penn, decided to grant asylum or refugee status to millions and millions of people to come into the United States. And when they did that, by giving them lawful status, but saying that you are coming in as a refugee, an asylum seeker, here's a work permit, etc., it made them eligible for those benefits, despite the fact that federal law says immigrants to the United States are supposed to come in capable of supporting themselves. That's not what's happening right now. You can find the X poll question at Lars Larson Show and at LarsLarson.com. And on a First Amendment Friday, your calls are welcome on any subject whatsoever. And of course, naysayers will always go to the head of the list at 866-439-5277. Send your emails to talk@LarsLarson.com. Now, United Healthcare, biggest health insurance company in America, has just announced it's going to eliminate 30% of its prior authorization requirements, and that begins in less than 2 weeks on the 1st of October. And why are they doing that? If you're in my boat, I do a talk show like this, do I talk to people routinely who have a problem and they say, well, I came down with this medical condition and it should be covered by my insurance, except I need the treatment right now, except my doctor tells me he has to get pre-authorization from the insurance company before they're allowed to do the treatment. Now, can you imagine that occasionally that ends up leaving people who are ill, lacking the treatment that they need, and that time goes by? And in many cases, you can't do that. Well, here's what United Healthcare promises. They say they're going to remove the requirements from about 1,700 different treatments and simply say, if you come in, you don't have to get pre-authorization. We can do those treatments without having to run you through the process. The reductions apply to United Healthcare commercial, Medicare Advantage, community, individual exchange, and Oxford plans. I think this is a significant game changer. I believe it is. The affected services span a whole bunch of different specialties. Some of them, and you'll recognize them, cardiology, genetic and laboratory testing, chiropractic care, physical, occupational and speech therapy, orthopedic and musculoskeletal procedures. Boy, that's a hard one to say. Wrap your mouth around that. Prior authorization is an essential safeguard, but should only be used when it truly protects the patients and improves care. That's the message from United Healthcare. Now, my only question is, is this actually going to be a real reform, or is it just public relations? Because the health insurance companies understand that they are very much under the microscope right now. They understand the public is watching very, very carefully because the public is deeply distrustful of insurance companies in general and health insurance companies in particular. Now, what United Healthcare had said, prior authorization was required for about 2% of its medical services before the latest reduction. We are encouraged by the news of United Healthcare reducing prior authorization, but voluntary commitments from any insurer should not be mistaken for solving the problem. That's the comment of Dr. Stephen Amon, who is chair of the American College of Gastroenterology. Lasting change requires policymakers to enact policies that protect our patients. That's the one where I would tend to disagree with the doctor, and I'll tell you why. What this doctor is telling you is that the best medical practices and policies are the ones passed by the government. In other words, he doesn't want private entities like insurance companies or healthcare to make the decision. He wants the government to set the policies and then lock it into the law. Now, I would imagine that if you went to almost any doctor in America and you said, "Doctor, would you practice better if the Congress told you what you have to do and when you have to do it and how you should do it for your patients?" I would imagine that most doctors would say to you, "No. The government should stay the heck out of my business. I'm the doctor. They're the lawmakers. Make laws." But in this case, I think United Healthcare, and believe me, I've got no dog in the fight. I'm not covered by United Healthcare, nor do I have stock in United Healthcare, nor do I have any financial involvement, and never have had any financial involvement with United Healthcare. But knowing that they're one of the biggest dogs in the playing field when it comes to health insurance in America, the idea that they would come out and say, "We're going to simply take off the prior authorization requirement for 1,700 treatments," seems like a step in the right direction. And I'll tell you something else. I wouldn't mind at all if health insurance companies say, "We're going to go ahead and do these without prior authorization." If, however, we find out after the fact that the medical services that you got were not legitimate, that they were not legitimately applied to how you are sick, then we will go out and we will pry that money. We'll claw the money back. Glad to get your calls. It's First Amendment Friday, 866-439-5277. 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It's called The Secret War on Cash. 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
1: ABC News, I'm Dave Packer in Washington, D.C. Singers and live performances as hundreds gathered in the Kennedy Center Friday night. They were outside forming a human chain in opposition to President Trump's takeover of the memorial and his threat to demolish it. President Trump says he's banning three major news organizations, CNN, MS Now, and Politico, from the White House because he doesn't like their coverage.
2: We are banning them, yes, we are, and there may be others to follow.
1: In a statement, Politico responding, quote, "We will vigorously defend our First Amendment rights against any attempt to restrict them." Warren Buffett stepping down as chairman of Berkshire Hathaway. Buffett stepped down as CEO of the company late last year. His son Howard will succeed him as chairman. Paying at the pump, the price for a gallon of regular gas now $4.47, according to Gas Buddy. Diesel prices averaging $6.44 a gallon. This is ABC News.
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13: from the WPBF 25 First Warning Weather Center. I'm Chief Certified Meteorologist Chris Martinez with a look at South Florida's certified most accurate forecast. Lingering showers tonight as a storm system is riding over the state. We'll see temperatures down the mid-70s. Expect more showers and storms as we head into both days this weekend. High temperatures slightly cooler in the upper 80s.
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16: Hey, welcome back to the Lars Larson Show. It's First Amendment Friday. 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
17: Hey, thanks for having me, Lars. Appreciate it.
16: Hey, I have so wanted to do this, and maybe we'll make this a regular thing. Worst media quotes of the week. Because, I mean, look, we gather a certain amount of audio and video, but we aren't able to be as all-encompassing as the MRC is. So would you mind sharing with my audience some of the prizes from the last week?
17: Okay, so this is going back to last week, and people can go online and vote for the one that they think is the worst. So our nominees this week is our nominee number one is Eddie Glaude of MS Now, who reacted to a clip of Vice President J.D. Vance saying that we're being tired of called racist for noticing that our country was becoming dirtier. Well, Glaude's reaction was he's tired of being called a racist. He's not necessarily tired of being racist. That happened on September 12th. So that's Eddie Glaude's reaction to J.D. Vance. Once again, the left making everything about racism, just wanting to have things be safe and prosperous. Number two, we have Joe Scarborough, who says our grandchildren will look back at ICE agents the same way we looked at internment camps in World War II. Once again, MS Now, Joe Scarborough coming through with the obligatory Nazi ICE reference of the week. That pretty much happens every week. There's one, at least, if not many, but Joe Scarborough came in with that one. And then third, and I got to be honest, this is my personal favorite.
16: Yeah.
17: This is my personal favorite. This happened on September 11th. Gail King sat down with the Lindsey Clancy juror, and they were talking about the trial holdout, and she found out that the trial holdout juror is a black man. And her reaction was, whoa, I have to sit with that for just a second. I guess she had to, take a moment to decide whether she wanted to be racist or sexist. And of course, it's very unfortunate what happened to that holdout juror as the media kind of dug into his past and is trying to get revenge on him for not going the way that they seem to want him to.
16: And I got to tell you something, Eric. When I was a reporter, before I became a pundit or a talk show host and put my opinion in, I kept my opinion out of stories. And I would always challenge people, find my opinion anywhere in that story. And they couldn't. But one of the things I always stuck to was you have to, if you're a reporter, you've got to treat things the same. So if you're going to go out and dig into the background of the holdout juror, then is there any reason that you can give to not go out and dig into the various backgrounds of the other 11? His accusers who went out and publicly defamed him. I think you'd be honor bound to do that. And yet, have you seen any of the major media, the legacy media, do that and say, well, if we're going to dig into the eviction record or the domestic violence record of this holdout juror, we need to do that to the other 11? Because I'd be willing to bet the other 11, they're not all saints, and they probably have some dirt in their background, and yet the legacy media kept it quiet.
17: Right. And Lars, we found at the Media Research Center, we did a study. And most on the coverage that the media had. Now, don't forget, this is a woman that admitted that she killed her own children.
16: Yep.
17: The media rallied around that, but decided to investigate a holdout juror that, as one juror said, he just couldn't seem to get over the fact that she viciously killed her children. Yeah, that was a prize quote. But we looked at it, and in our study, we have 95% negative coverage of the juror. Well, we have 65% positive coverage for Lindsay Clancy.
18: How does
17: you know,
18: that
17: talking
18: happen?
17: About her being a, you know, oh, it was a beautiful family and she clearly loved her children. I mean, most of this came out, you know, from the interviews with the jurors in the post-verdict. But they gave that error time. But, of course, they won't give any positive coverage to this to the holdout juror.
16: No, and in fact, when you take a look at how they looked at this stuff, even the so-called domestic violence charge, I mean, I got no reason to support, you know, guys who, you know, or women who beat on their spouses or significant others. Fine. In his case, the charge was brought that he had shoved his soon-to-be ex-wife up against a dresser, and she made the charge that he did it. He denied it. So it was a he said, she said. And then immediately after she got custody of the kids, she dropped the charge and she was asked, well, why aren't you pursuing this? If the man assaulted you, you should pursue it. And she said, well, I was afraid that the judge would rule against me on custody. And I thought, huh, a judge who finds out that your husband or, you know, now ex-husband has assaulted you is going to then give the kids to the assaultive dad instead of giving the kids to mom. None of that added up. But what did add up was, maybe the accusation was happening because they were in the middle of a custody dispute. I don't know. And maybe the guy was rightly being evicted from his house. But how do you do it to one juror and not look at all the other ones as well?
17: Well, you know, let's make it more than the juror, though. I mean, let's look at, you know, in the past, Graham Plattner, they had no interest in digging in his past. You know, the Senate candidate from Maine, the previous Senate candidate with a Nazi tattoo. You know, they knew he had a Nazi tattoo. They knew he had this past until the domestic assault allegations came out. They had no interest in digging into his past and looking at his past comments, what he posted on Reddit. Same with Abdul Al-Sayed. He can just simply say, oh, sure, I hung out with Hassan Piker. He's just a Twitch streamer. We'll dismiss it. Well, you know, you're the one who brought him up with you on the platform on the campaign trail.
16: Yep.
17: So maybe you want to describe why you did that and how good of friends you two are and where your ideas meet. But the media has no interest in that. But boy, they have a lot of interest. And of all things, a Haitian man who you know, the media was loving a few weeks ago, but now they don't like this particular one. You know, so it's not just that they do it for him. He's a private citizen. Who was summoned to his jury duty. Both lawyers had a chance to say they didn't want him in the jury pool, but they both, you know, the defense and the prosecution accepted him. He did his duty. He didn't seek to become a public figure.
16: Nope.
17: But the media made him one. The media went after him. It's kind of, it's unbelievable. It's hard to believe that they weren't out for revenge here.
16: It does sound like that's what they were doing. That's Eric Schiner. Eric, thanks very much. Senior Director at Media Research Center Video. Eric, we appreciate the time. Back in a moment. It's First Amendment Friday, 866-439-5277. Send your emails to talk@LarsLarson.com. By the way, you know, we all have to deal with computers these days. I've got them all around me in my studio. So, are you sick like I am of dealing with a slow computer? 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
0: Hey, welcome back to the Lawrence Larson Show. It's a pleasure to be with you. I'm glad to get to your phone calls and emails at 866-HEY-LARS. But Donald Trump has done something, and I think it's going to get a lot of people's attention. He's finally taken action against some of the fake news out there. And I guarantee you, this one is going to end up in court. It's going to end up in lawsuits. And then you're going to have the legal question. Can the courts actually tell a president you must welcome some of the turncoat legacy media into the White House? Or is the president of the United States entitled to say, I'll choose who comes to my press conferences and I'll choose who's not allowed to come to my press conferences? Anyway, it's First Amendment Friday. Before I get into the details of that story, 866-HEY-LARS. That's 866-439-5277. Send your emails to talk@LarsLarson.com. If you happen to be a naysayer, we always put naysayers right to the head of the list at 866-439-5277. You can vote in our poll on X, the daily question found at Lars Larson Show and at LarsLarson.com. The real Donald Trump account. I am proud to announce that effective immediately, I am banning fake news, CNN, MS Now, who recently changed their name from MSNBC due to lack of viewership and credibility, and Politico, the recipients of an illegal and ridiculous $8 million subscription, an all-time record directly from the U.S. government under crooked Joe Biden, and he's right about that. In order to keep them alive, it seems like corruption to me. From the White House. They are banned from the White House as a result of their constant reporting of fake news. Media outlets should not be able to constantly write or report fiction and lies when they're covering the president, the Trump administration, or the United States of America. Thank you for attention to this matter. Signed, President Donald J. Trump. So what's going to happen next? Well, of course, the media collectively is going to be apoplectic. They're going to say, how dare you do this? They might even get some of the folks over at Fox News who are less conservative every single minute to come out and say, well, you can't do this to CNN. Yes, you can. I mean, there are plenty of administrations that have decided we're going to allow questions from certain reporters. We're going to disallow questions from certain reporters. In fact, the responses are already coming in today. Quote, there will be a lawsuit and the Trump White House will likely lose. That's not the point. The process is the punishment. When this is litigated, the fake news will be barred from the White House. The president posted this afternoon, Politico's being cut off, CNN's being cut off. Yeah, I'm sure they're already calling their lawyers, but are they going to be able to get the courts to tell the president what to do? I don't think so. I mean, the president has the right to decide who he's going to entertain at the White House and who he's not going to entertain at the White House. And I'm sure that they are bothered by this. But what do you do when you're the president of the United States and the fake news media continues to simply post story after story after story that you know simply isn't true? Is there any kind of consequence you can have for those people? I think there is one. You can say you're not allowed here anymore. I mean, for example, on a daily basis, I call and my producers call members of the Democrat Party. We call members of Congress. We call U.S. senators. We call governors. We call state lawmakers. We call administration officials, former administration officials. And do we routinely get turned down? Yeah, we get turned down. And you just take your lumps as they come. If you're CNN and MSNBC or MS Now, as they call themselves now, is it possible that, you know, you're going to be able to say, well, we're going to say whatever we want to say and the president can't do anything about it? Well, actually, he can. President Trump can do exactly that. So he's banned all these various news organizations from the White House. Can they still gather news? Of course they can still gather news. But are they going to be knocked down a couple of steps by this? I think they will be. And I think they actually deserve it. The fact is, you can't play fast and loose with the truth. And we saw, I want to remind you of something, that for four long years under Donald Trump, the first time from 16 or 17 all the way to 21, we saw the mainstream media fact check every single thing the president said. And then when Joe Biden rolled in after a phony election in 2020, what did we see for 4 years? They took that fact checking and they just chucked it out the window and said, we're no longer going to fact check the president. And a lot of people reasonably said, hold on, you fact checked everything Trump said. If he said the crowd that assembled on the lawn for the inauguration was the biggest crowd in history, you fact checked it. If he said the sky was blue, you'd fact check it. And now all of a sudden Joe Biden's here, and Joe Biden was saying every crazy thing in the world. I mean, I remember during times of Joe Biden's presidency when he came out and said, well, you know, inflation was at 9% when I came into office. It was not. It was 1.9%. It was a fraction of that. And yet he got away with doing it because he wasn't routinely fact-checked. And then the minute Trump came back in, well, what did the media do? They went right back to fact-checking. Is that an honest way to report the news? I don't think that it is. But is this going to get some reaction? I think it is. I think Trump's finally got their attention. He said, if this is the way you're going to play fast and loose with the truth and not report honestly on my government, then you're no longer allowed in the White House anymore. Now, if somebody wants to take a naysayer position and say, well, Lars, it's unreasonable for him to do that. Is the White House the people's house? Yes. Is it the media's house? I mean, does any reporter have a constitutional right to demand entry to the White House simply because they're in the reporting business? I've never claimed that. And real, you know, honest reporters would never claim that the fact that you call yourself a journalist, and I am, gives you automatic entree to any place within the government. And we all are subject to those kinds of limits. And yet here they are going to go to court. And you watch their lawyers stand up in front of a judge and say, we demand that you tell the president he must allow us into the White House. And see which court is willing to do that. I mean, as Nick Sorter commented, President Trump just tripled down a ban on CNN, MS Now, and Politico. They purposely write negative news. They do that because they want to try to diminish the Republicans and a Republican administration. They're fake news. You get so tired of reading and seeing fake news. When you look at CNN, they're fake. MS Now is in particular a propaganda outlet that winds the left-wing line all day long. Not a news organization, just a political organization. Does President Trump have to invite that political organization into the White House? He does not. It's First Amendment Friday. Your calls are welcome at 866-HEY-LARS. That's 866-439-5277. Send your emails to talk@LarsLarson.com. 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
13: From ABC News, I'm Dave Packer. Reaction from journalists in Washington after President Trump said Friday he plans to ban CNN, MS Now, and Politico from the White House because he doesn't like their coverage.
14: We are banning them, yes, we are, and there may be others to follow.
13: ABC's Mary Bruce details the response from White House correspondents.
15: In this statement, the Correspondents Association says freedom of the press, quote, does not depend on whether the president likes a news organization's coverage, agrees with its reporting, or approves of the questions its journalists ask. Adding, this is, quote, about the right of the American people to receive a full and independent account of the activities, policies, and decision of whoever occupies the nation's highest office.
13: President Trump saying Friday night that he has a deal with Denmark to bolster the U.S. military presence in Greenland. The Danish prime minister says the deal will be signed next week. Big protest Friday at the Kennedy Center. Several hundred there creating a human chain outside the building demanding President Trump be removed as chairman.
16: One, you can either join hands now or join hands as you get around the Kennedy Center, but we're going to show that we are here to protect this space.
13: Trump installed himself as chairman of the Kennedy Center last year. Now he's talking about demolishing it if his name isn't put on the building. Hundreds of San Francisco security guards on strike. The workers are on the front lines of some of the nation's most profitable tech firms and luxury businesses, and they say they're struggling with paying for basic necessities. ABC's Gloria Rodriguez.
17: They couldn't come to an agreement, so I'm told that they will continue negotiating on Wednesday. Right now, it's unclear how long they will be striking, but they say they will strike as long as they need to get what they want.
13: This weekend, the flood threat shifts to the Mid-Atlantic and Northwest. Meanwhile,
18: it's all about this extreme heat. We'll still have some 100-degree heat in places like Memphis and Meridian into the weekend. Thankfully, the pattern's finally changing. It's easing into next week.
13: ABC News senior meteorologist Lee Goldberg. 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
13: The murder trial of former American Idol contestant Caleb Flynn is underway.
21: In court, Flynn visibly sobbing as prosecutors played the chilling 911 calls he made.
22: Somebody broke into my home. Okay. I shot my wife. There's blood everywhere. Oh, my God.
21: The prosecutors telling the jury it was all a staged break-in, saying Flynn shot his wife twice in the head as she slept. Authorities say he was motivated by an affair. The defense admitting Flynn was unfaithful, but saying that doesn't make him a killer.
13: ABC's Morgan Norwood. Florida confirms a dengue fever death. The state is experiencing one of its worst surges of dengue in decades. Meta is facing a lawsuit by more than 70 people who say their intimate moments were recorded by smart glasses.
23: Among those suing are some users in California who say it caught them undressing, going to the bathroom, having sex, entering passwords. One guy who put his glasses on the bathroom counter says it unknowingly recorded him. Meta markets the glasses as a way to hear audio, take calls, capture video without having to whip out a smartphone. It intends to fight these allegations. Wayne Cabot, ABC News.
13: Mississippi will assemble the state's largest law enforcement presence for a college football.

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4: From the WPBF 25 First Warning Weather Center, I'm Chief Certified Meteorologist Chris Martinez with a look at South Florida's certified most accurate forecast. Lingering showers tonight as a storm system is riding over the state. We'll see temperatures down the mid-70s. Expect more showers and storms as we head into both days this weekend. High temperatures slightly cooler in the upper 80s.
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8: Hey, welcome back to the Lars Larson Show. It's a pleasure to be with you on Friday. We got lots to talk about, but if you want to join the best conversation in talk journalism, it's here every day at 866-HEY-LARS. 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Let's go first to Dan. Hey, Dan, welcome to First Amendment Friday. What's on your mind today?
9: Yeah, thanks for taking my call. I just heard on the news about Saudi Arabia. They're not getting any oil. Europe's not getting any oil next month. Now, my question is, why hasn't Saudi Arabia invaded Yemen or been more proactive in this stuff?
8: Why am they against the Houthis?
9: Yes. Why haven't they been doing more?
8: I think they've been very active in there. But they're saying that Saudi Arabia has cut off all of its crude oil allocations to European refiners for October. That's because of a drone attack by Iran-backed militias that crippled the kingdom's east-west oil pipeline. So I guess you could say Saudi Arabia cut them off. But if the terrorists went out and blew up the pipeline that carries the oil, is it the Saudi Arabia that cut them off? Or is it the terrorists who cut them off by destroying the means of moving the oil?
9: Well, it's the terrorists, but Saudi Arabia needs to be more proactive.
8: Well, and yet I know that that the United States and other countries have put pressure on Saudi Arabia because, you know, the Saudis are well armed enough, I would think, that they could go out and destroy all the terrorists, but they'd have to do a lot of collateral damage as well. So how far would you like them to go? It's the same kind of balance that, you know, the United States could turn Iran into a parking lot tomorrow, couldn't it?
9: Yes, they could.
8: And do you know why we don't? Because the rest of the world would say, how dare you? You've gone too far. Same way that, you know, Israel could turn Gaza into a parking lot and then have somebody come in and paint the stripes on it. And they don't do it because, I mean, even the things they do in Gaza, which I think are justified, most of them, I'm not going to just openly endorse everything they do. But the fact is, if you're attacked, you hit back. I mean, if all of a sudden one day Tijuana started launching missiles into San Ysidro and into San Diego, I don't think it would take long for the United States to respond with force. I mean, that's the only choice you would have at that point. So, you know, why in the world don't they do more? I think it's because they are warned by the rest of the world, don't go too far or we'll be just as quick to condemn you for what you've done. That makes sense?
9: Well, it does, but still, hit them and hit them hard.
8: And here's the other thing. When you've got asymmetrical attacks from groups like these Iran-backed militias, who do you hit? Do you just go out and carpet bomb the entire country? Because you're trying to go after the bad guys within that country, the Houthis, the terrorists, Houthi terrorists. And so who do you hit? What exactly do you bomb?

0: Well, you put boots on the ground and you go after them.
1: You put, what does boots on the ground mean? You mean Saudi Arabia just in? Well, and I guess that's a possibility. Dan, it's an interesting question, but he's absolutely right. The latest word is that Saudi Arabia has told its European customers, you're not going to be getting much oil from us because one of the major pipelines has now been blown up by the terrorists. This is the kind of problem that the United States has been facing against as well. And that's because, well, Iran isn't doing anything right now. Yeah. Do you want to count on that continuing to be the case? Or do you want to assume that Iran, which has declared death to the United States, death to Israel for the last 50 years, that they actually mean it seriously? By the way, I want to point this out. The poverty rate in America just hit a record low. And household income just hit a record high. So why is it that some experts are still saying that Americans are about to become very, very poor? The Washington Standard reports the official poverty rate in the United States dipped slightly last year. It was already low, but it went down to 10.2%. That is an historic low. Now, that's according to the U.S. Census Bureau and the data they gather. The what they call the supplementary poverty rate is a number that includes an individual's non-cash resources that are essentially unchanged at 13.1%. The median household income for 2025 was up more than 2.5% from the previous year. The median household income in America is $87,000 and change. That is the highest it has ever been. Now, here's the thing. There are experts out there who say the data does not entirely reflect all the effects of policy changes that will be hitting households hard this year. And I would imagine some of that is energy costs. But you know that we've had big tax relief. The massive tax and spending bill passed by the Congress last year. It slashed Medicaid, food assistance, and other public benefits that the liberals say have kept millions in the country above the poverty line. Do you know what they did? They said for Medicaid and food assistance, things like food stamps, SNAP, and that sort of thing, they said if you're working age, if you're able-bodied, if you're sound of mind, and you don't have small kids at home that you're taking care of, you have to go out and do at least 20 hours of work every week. Do you know what that tends to do? If you're in poverty now and you go out and work a job that you've never worked before, you are likely to haul yourself up and out of poverty. Now, the Congressional Budget Office figures that about 15 million people were going to become uninsured by 2034. And yet, the current percentage of people insured versus uninsured is actually at a very good number right now. All right? They said that there would be 15 million people uninsured by 2034. Right now, what's the current estimate of uninsured people in America? 1.3 million. And the number of children getting SNAP benefits fell by more than a million between July of last year and July this summer. And why did that happen? Because mommy and daddy got some new requirements that said if you don't have small kids at home, if you don't have a physical or mental disability, if you're of working age, you have to work a job. When people start working jobs, they haul themselves out of poverty. As Ronald Reagan used to say, the best social program in the world is a job. And if you're told, we're not going to pay your bills indefinitely, you have to go out and start working, maybe you figure out that this is the better way to go. Glad to be with you on a First Amendment Friday. Always glad to take your calls at 866-HEY-LARS. That's 866-439-5277. Send your emails to talk@LarsLarson.com. 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
0: Welcome back to the Lawrence Larson Show. Well, the Pentagon has now admitted that America has weapons in orbit, but won't say what they can do. Is the next war already shaping up right above our heads? I thought we'd talk about that with Michael Back, who, by the way, is producer and director of The Last 600 Meters, the battles of Najaf and Fallujah. He's also president of Manifold Productions. Michael, welcome back to the program. How are you?
7: Thank you. It's good to be back. I should mention that also relevant is my new company, Palladium Pictures. We produce documentaries for the Wall Street Journal opinion section, and we have one on the withdrawal from Afghanistan that was up in the last couple of weeks called The Path to Zero, free, behind the Wall Street Journal paywall. 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
0: I'm hoping that President Otto Penn was not treated lightly when it came to the Path to Zero.
7: Indeed. If we've been criticized for anything online, it's doing very well online. It's that we treated him too harshly. So at least that means you won't be disappointed.
0: No, and that's the thing, because a lot of us talked about that endlessly, saying, how in the world could you mess things up so very badly? But that's a subject for another day. Let me ask you about
7: Indeed.
0: This, though. So the U.S. military has launched weapons with secret capabilities into space. How much do we know about what's going on and what they could have put up there? Because there are treaties about WMD in orbit, but there are no treaties that forbid us necessarily from having certain kinds of weapons in orbit. Do we know what's up there?
7: I don't think we know much. We know more than we did a couple of days ago. But I am in favor of a strong United States and a strong military, and that includes weapons in space. I don't see a problem with it. I mean, I think that, you know, I was a big fan of Ronald Reagan's efforts to have some strategic defense stuff in space. I'm in favor of President Trump's Golden Dome variation on that. All that assumes, you know, defensive weapons in space, which is, I think, part of the idea of what we have now. And I am in totally for it.
0: By the way, Michael, so am I. And in fact, we've made this our X-Poll question for the day. We usually put up a brand new question every day out of the news of the day, and that is, should we have weapons in space? And I would answer yes. And in fact, I threw out that a program that I've been reading about for years, known by a number of different names, like Operation Thor, Project Thor, or The Rods from God. And I got a number of people writing to me saying, well, that's impossible. You couldn't possibly do that. And I said, no, it sounds like one of the most theoretically possible weapons, in a lot of ways, the cheapest. We're not talking about million-dollar, you know, missiles or million-dollar cruise missiles or multi-million-dollar conventional missiles. We're talking about rods that, once they're lofted in space and can be dropped back to planet Earth and precisely guided to a target, might have the equivalent of nuclear impact without the radiation and all the attendant problems of that.
7: It's hard to know what's technically possible, and it changes very rapidly, as we've seen with AI and other things. A lot of these people that are against weapons in space, they don't like the idea of war. I'm not really fond of the idea of war either. You may not be fond of it, but there's been warfare from time immemorial and will be in the future. I just think we should be prepared to win the next one.
0: And the best way to avoid a war, isn't it, to prepare for it so that when the other guys, whoever the other guys happen to be, when they say, hey, maybe we'll launch a kinetic attack on the United States, they say, but they appear to be ready for it, and we may end up being sorry that we launched that attack, as we understand that some of the Japanese leaders were sorry they launched that attack on Pearl Harbor so long ago. Well,
7: yeah,
0: even at the
7: right.
0: time, didn't that's... they say, I fear that we have awakened a sleeping giant? Well, turns out they were right.
7: Smarter ones in Japan thought that at the time, and they were right on that. I mean, you know, who knows what would have happened if they hadn't done that. Just another one of those, you know, interesting things, you know, to think through. But yeah, I completely agree. We have to be prepared, and that includes in space. President Trump was very smart to promote and to start and to fund, you know, the space part of the space command. I think that it's inevitable that that's another area of battle. It's inevitable. And we just have to be prepared to win it. I'm particularly fond, as I say, of defensive weapons in space. I mean, it's a dream since Ronald Reagan, and President Trump mentions the Golden Dome from time to time. We need to be able to protect ourselves if China or Iran, if President Trump doesn't stop them having nuclear weapons, launch a nuclear weapon at us or at one of our allies.
0: I'm talking to Michael Pack. Go ahead, Michael.
7: Well, I mean, we just have to be prepared, exactly as you said, Lars.
0: Michael Pack, producer and director of The Last 600 Meters, the battles of Najaf and Fallujah. Hey, would you mind saying a word or two about the path to zero? Because that's one that I fear America left behind simply because the Biden administration was such a colossal series of disasters that just picking one of the disasters, people, I think, wanted to put it in the rearview mirror. A lot of us wanted to get some justice for the 13 who died.
7: Indeed, and it goes even beyond those 13. I mean, it was one of the biggest foreign policy disasters of recent history. It began with President Biden's decision early in his term in April of 2021 to go to zero, hence our film, The Path to Zero, deciding there'd be zero troops left behind at a date certain, originally September 11th, then the end of August. And that there was a cascading series of bad decisions after that, leaving Bagram, not supporting the Afghan military, failure to announce an evacuation in early enough time that led to tragedy in Kabul at the airport. You know, the people falling from the planes, you know, chaos at the gates, babies being thrown over barbed wire. I mean, it was horrific. And then finally, as you say, culminating in the Abbeygate bombing, killed 13 service members, but also 170 Afghans, and it wounded, I think, 45 American servicemen and another 150 Afghans. I mean, it was a huge, avoidable disaster. And we tell that story from April through the end of August. It is a harrowing story, but I think it's one that we need to understand for just the reasons you said, so we don't repeat it and do it again.
0: And it's called The Path to Zero. You can find it on the Wall Street Journal website. And again, as Michael pointed out, it's not behind the paywall. So God bless you for that decision. Michael, thanks so much. I appreciate the time.
7: No problem. Good talking to you. Thank you.
0: And nice talking to you as well. That is Michael Back, who's also producer and director of The Last 600 Meters, The Battles of Najaf and Fallujah. Glad to take your phone calls and your emails at 866-HEY-LARS. That's 866-439-5277. Naysayers always go to the head of the line at 866-439-5277. Send your emails to talk@LarsLarson.com. And you can vote in our poll on X, our X poll question today. Should the U.S. military put weapons in space to defend America from China and Russia? My answer to that is yes. Put those rods from God in orbit. There's nothing that forbids it. It's smart, and it's inexpensive, and it's very, very effective. Back in a moment, you're listening to the Lars Larson Show. 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I'll give you that about the GLP-1s. 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
1: ABC News, I'm Dave Packer. Here's the way it sounded outside the Kennedy Center Friday night. Hundreds of people gathering, some singing, as you can hear, in opposition to President Trump's takeover of the memorial and his threat to demolish it. They formed a human chain. President Trump saying Friday that he has a deal with Denmark to bolster the U.S. military presence in Greenland. Danish Prime Minister says the deal will be signed next week. Pain at the pump, the price for a gallon of regular gas, $4.47, according to Gas Buddy. Diesel prices averaging $6.44 a gallon. The price is taking a toll on truck drivers like Sonny Kishore, who lives and works in the South Bend, Indiana area.
2: It affects a lot. I had to find a job and do this because this is my passion, driving, but also being paid and to match up with the cost of living these days is very difficult.
1: Warren Buffett stepping down as chairman of Berkshire Hathaway. Buffett stepped down as CEO of the company late last year. Son Howard will succeed him as chairman. This is ABC News.
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13: From the WPBF 25 First Warning Weather Center, I'm Chief Certified Meteorologist Chris Martinez with a look at South Florida's certified most accurate forecast. Lingering showers tonight as a storm system is riding over the state. We'll see temperatures down the mid-70s. Expect more showers and storms as we head into both days this weekend. High temperatures slightly cooler in the upper 80s.
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18: Welcome back to the Lars Larson Show. It's a pleasure to be with you, and a real pleasure to welcome to the program a woman who was 40 years ago the U.S. Women's All-Around National Champion in gymnastics and a seven-time member of the U.S. Women's National Gymnastics Team and the 1986 All-Around Champion. She went on to be an executive for Levi's and a number of other companies, but now she runs her own operation. I want to ask Jennifer Say, welcome to the program, Ms. Say. Did you think back when you were 17 and you were the women's all-around champion that someday you'd be at the forefront of a women's rights issue like the one that you're backing today?
19: Oh, no. Well, I never. It would have been inconceivable to me that there would be men attempting to compete in women's sports. But, you know, my sort of path to standing up and protecting female athletes is long, and you know, I had a fantastic experience in the sport and won all these accolades as you mentioned, but I left the sport quite broken from the abusive training environments. And so if you'd asked me then, might I stand up for female athletes 20 years later so that they could train free from abuse, I might have said yes. It took me a long time to get the confidence to do it, but I did do it eventually, and I was the first elite gymnast to speak out about how abusive the sport's training practices are.
18: Do you mind commenting? I mean, I know there's another issue we want to talk about, XX and XY. Why was it that women's gymnastics or girls' gymnastics allowed or lent itself to that kind of abuse?
19: It's a really good question. I've spent a lot of time in my life thinking about this. I mean, I think there has been abusive training in the Olympic movement more broadly across sports, of women in particular, for a very long time. There has been abuse in swimming, for instance, as well, and that's physical, emotional, as well as sexual abuse. I think in gymnastics, it's particularly bad, or has been, because of young the athletes are. One might argue, which came first, the chicken or the egg? Do the coaches want them young so that they can be manipulated and abused? Very young girls, a very narrow window of opportunity in the sport, although that is changing, and I think that's a good thing. It just lent itself, and it's an individual sport where I think the coach-athlete relationship is more intense in a sense. But I was 14 years old when I moved away from home. I lived with a coach. I was, you know, without my parents around. I was training 7-8 hours a day. And I won't even call it a philosophy, but the approach in coaching throughout the 70s and 80s was you just push them as hard as you can. If they can't take it, you throw them out, and there's another one waiting in line in her place. And as I've often said, the emotional and physical abuse, I think, creates the conditions for the sexual abuse to occur, because at that point, the athlete is so beaten down and turned upside down, and she doesn't even know what's right and what's wrong anymore. So it's just been a breeding ground for abuse, and it's obviously very sad and regrettable. I hope that it's changing. It's certainly been exposed at this point because of the Larry Nassar case. I hope it's changing. I don't have total confidence that that is the case.
18: I'm talking to Jennifer Say. She's the founder and CEO of XXXY Athletics, former U.S. national champion gymnast and former Levi's brand president. I'm sure you've heard the story of a group of older women. I'm older, so I can say older, and I'm not going to insult
19: anybody. Older, too. I'm not insulted.
18: These ladies walked in to a soccer match wearing some of your clothing, XXXY clothing, which has a message, which I happen to agree with the message, and they got kicked out of the soccer match, and then they went to a sports bar that caters to women called the Sports Bra, and they got kicked out of there as well. What should we make of that?
19: Well, it's insane. I mean, this has been happening for the last 6 to 8 weeks, starting with a Seattle Storm game, basketball, WNBA game in Seattle, where a young girl was spit at and yelled at by one of the co-owners of the Storm because she was wearing one of our shirts. The shirt you're referring to, I'm actually wearing it right now. It's a simple statement of fact. There are men and there are women. It's the chromosomes. Men can't become women. Women deserve their own sports and spaces. It's become a symbol of this movement for truth, essentially, for biological truth. But people are mobilized. They're not afraid anymore. 70, 80% of Americans agree with us. And for a very long time, They were too afraid because the activist class on the other side, they're real bullies, but people aren't afraid anymore. Something's happened. It's, you know, Sophie Cunningham. I don't know what it is, but people have been awakened and they're not really afraid to just say this basic thing anymore. They won't allow themselves to be bullied anymore. But it's so interesting because the other side, they keep bullying and censoring us, thinking we care and we don't care anymore. And every time they do it, whether it's at a WNBA game, I attended one in Minneapolis about a month ago with Riley Gaines, we were told we had to put our sign down. You know what our sign said? Thank you, Sophie. They said that was not allowed.
15: That's all it said.
19: In their stadium. That's all it said. Thank you, Sophie. That's all it said. Another mom in Atlanta was wearing one of our t-shirts. I'm not even at these games. You know, people think I'm coordinating this. This is just some mom I never met wearing one of our t-shirts. She was told during overtime, about 2 minutes into overtime, that she must cover her shirt or leave the arena. So, but here's the thing is the WNBA, these arenas, the teams, the NWSL, the Portland Thorns, every time they censor someone, we get more people on our side because everybody knows the censors are the bad guys. But I think it's particularly humorous. You raise that they left the game and they went to this bar, the sports bra, which I understand is like an iconic Portland establishment that is dedicated to showing only women's sports. But apparently they kick out anyone who says women's sports are for women only. They kicked them out after taking their money for the food. They told them they had to leave.
15: Isn't that amazing? I mean, I looked at that and I thought, are you really? I mean, look, there have been people I disagreed with, but I would never say to them, hey, I don't like your T-shirt. Get out of my establishment. That's not the way we do things. But congratulations on all your success in athletics.
19: Thank
15: and
19: you.
15: I'm sorry to hear that you were so beaten down because we've all covered the stories about what's been done to young ladies. And congratulations on starting XXXY Athletics. Ms. Say, it's a pleasure to have you on the program.
19: Thank you so much, Lars.
15: Thank you, ma'am. That is Jennifer Say. She is the former Levi's brand president, but she left and started her own company called XXXY Athletics. And now the T-shirts, the other shirts, the clothing that they sell has become a, I guess, an ignition point for fights over the idea. But it's only from the left. The left hates the idea. They are the people who will tell you all day long and twice on Sunday that they are the crowd of tolerance. But they only tolerate you if you actually agree with them. If you don't agree with the left, they will not tolerate you at all. They will seek to see you banned from public spaces, kicked out of WNBA games, kicked out of soccer matches, and even kicked out of a sports establishment that specializes in women's sports. If you can figure out the logic of that, I'd be glad to take the naysayer call at 866-HEY-LARS. That's 866-439-5277. Send your emails to talk@LarsLarson.com. And, of course, you can always vote in our X poll. 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
0: Hey, welcome back to the Lars Larson Show. It's a pleasure to be with you. I always have to admit, if I have a dog in the fight, I'll be glad to tell you right up front where my bias lies. In this case, I own guns. I've owned guns basically my entire life. I've owned guns since I was a little kid. I own guns today. Do I believe in carrying guns? Yes. Do I believe in the Second Amendment to the Constitution? Absolutely. Do I like the idea that some of the nitwits out there on the left have decided that they're going to make it very, very difficult for law-abiding people to buy guns? Now, for criminals, nothing changes at all. But, for example, the state of Washington has passed a new law called Permit to Purchase. This has become the new trend in various states around America. And the idea is that before you even go buy a gun, even though you're going to have a background check when and if you put money down and buy a gun, you have to go out and get a permit to purchase the gun. And then it turns out that the lawman, in this case, the agency in charge of this law, has to admit we didn't read the law correct and we're going to have to change things. Dan Mitchell joins me now, owner of Sporting Systems, which is a licensed firearms dealer. Dan, welcome back.
11: Good afternoon, sir. Happy to be here.
0: Hey, you and I were just talking about this the other day because the Washington State Patrol had declared that NRA-certified instructors were not able to teach their mandatory permit-to-purchase class, and then it turns out the lawman read the law wrong?
11: They got some pushback from the NRA training court department. I've reached back out to Washington State Patrol and said, hey, we need to have a discussion about this, why you're not going to allow our certified instructors to teach these courses. And really what it came down to is WSP, they sent a shortly worded inquiry to NRA as if these classes would be sponsored by the NRA. And these aren't NRA classes, so they're not sponsored by them. They would be taught. They would be a curriculum to meet the revised Code of Washington statutes.
0: Yep.
11: That would be designed locally and certified by Washington State Patrol and then taught by NRA certified trainers. And their NRA's first response was, no, we're not sponsoring that. And Washington State Patrol and the Attorney General's office, who is providing financial or legal counsel to them on the implementation, determined that the NRA's response was, well, they're not sponsoring it, so it's not going to meet the criteria set forth under, you know, by the state legislature. So they said Thursday, no NRA instructors would be certified to teach these classes, which constitutes, you know, around probably 90% of the firearms trainers in the state of Washington hold an NRA certification, myself included. And we were being told that, you know, we weren't going to be able to do that. NRA got a little excited, went to bat for the citizens, and some people up in Seattle, you know, some trainers, some advocates up there went to NRA and said, hey, you guys have got to talk to Washington State Patrol and get this fixed because this is going to severely curtail citizens' abilities to comply with the law. It's going to be challenged in court by the NRA and others. Don't get me wrong.
0: Right.
11: It's unconstitutional as it gets. But on the face, we still have to prepare for that implementation because we just don't know what the courts here in the Western District or Eastern District of Washington are going to say when these first lawsuits and injunction requests are filed.
0: Well, in fact, Dan, think about this. I mean, if Washington State Patrol had just taken a moment to think, look, I like law enforcement, too, but there are times law enforcement is about as dumb as a bag of hammers. Why in the world would a pro-gun group like NRA or any other pro-gun group, because there are a number of them, Second Amendment Foundation and the like, why would they endorse or sponsor these kind of classes? Their case in court is going to be, we don't think this stuff is necessary at all. So why would you want to put yourself, well, then why are you sponsoring some of the classes? So, of course, they're saying we're not sponsoring them, but we'll conduct the class for you. It's a whole different thing, isn't it?
11: Right. And in all honesty, nobody's going to sponsor these classes unless they're teaching it. because then you have the liability that's associated with issuing a certification of somebody, so on and so forth. I talked to several sheriffs who said they're able to sponsor a class. I said, we're not sponsoring anything. We don't have the bandwidth to do it. We don't have the budget to do it. It's not required by the law. The bottom line is we're not accepting the liability for other people that aren't associated with our agency directly to do anything, you know, in this regards. The problem really comes down to Washington State Patrol took the first answer, didn't put any pushback to the NRA or clarification, or maybe they didn't want it, but they didn't get better details from the NRA about the question they asked and the response they got. They flew off the handle and went, hey, nobody's allowed. We're not going to do it. And these are people that are controlling your natural born rights, and they are doing it rather flippantly. Granted, they're in a hurry. They don't have a lot of direction, and they haven't had much time because their budget was only approved July 1st. Still, it's a very flippant and callous way to treat people's constitutional rights. I mean, you think about any other natural born right. Would you treat it like this, and how would you respond if a government agency just said, no church, no freedom of speech, no voting for you?
0: I think they did that during the pandemic.
11: Well, there's a whole nother bag of rabbit holes to go down.
0: You know, but in this case, they're trying to make it as difficult as they can. It's as though they are on the same side as the gun banners out there. And I understand that Washington State Patrol may not like that. If you're going to take an already difficult law and a difficult circumstance and then try to make it even more difficult by saying, well, few people will be available to teach these classes that you have to take to qualify. And by the way, one detail that I'd forgotten to ask you about, if you get one of these permits to purchase, is it good indefinitely? Is it good for 5 years? How long can I use it to buy a gun?
11: It's good for 5 years. Then you'll have to renew it. You'll only have to renew your live fire training every 10 years. But you'll still need to get one, a separate one for your CPL. If you want a concealed pistol license, whole new set of requirements. You got to do a class, and you've got to do go pay a separate fee and hold. You'll have to have two different cards in your wallet to buy a firearm in Washington. Well, technically three, because you'll need your Washington driver's license, because non-residents won't be able to buy anything in the state of Washington.
0: Yep.
11: You'll need your permit to purchase, and you'll need your CPL.
0: All of this, and so, thank you very much to the state legislature and the Democrat Party. Dan, thank you very much. That's Dan Mitchell. He's the owner of Sporting Systems, which is a federally licensed firearms dealer. And that's the mess we're in, because we had told you that the Washington State Patrol had said NRA certified instructors could not teach the class that's required to get a permit. Now they can, because the WSP misread the law. 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
17: From ABC News, I'm Dave Packer in Washington, D.C. Singers and live performances as hundreds gathered outside the Kennedy Center Friday night, forming a human chain in opposition to President Trump's takeover of the memorial and his threat to demolish it. D.C. Council Member at Large Robert White spoke.
18: This is a monument that was not falling down or bankrupt before he put his hands on it.
17: President Trump says he's banning three major news organizations, CNN, MS Now, and Politico, from the White House because he doesn't like their coverage.
19: It's really just cumulative stars over the last few years. You get sick of it.
17: In a statement, Politico responding, quote, "We will vigorously defend our First Amendment rights against any attempt to restrict them." The president Friday signed a Russia sanctions bill championed by the late Senator Lindsey Graham into law. It expands sanctions, tariffs, and prohibitions on Russia in order to add pressure for Vladimir Putin to negotiate an end to the war in Ukraine. Meanwhile, in Russia, parliamentary elections are underway. Anti-war parties stripped from the ballot.
20: The only anti-war party, Russia's oldest liberal party, Yabloko, was banned from taking part. And that was interesting because for years the Kremlin had tolerated the party, seeing it as helping to create an illusion of democracy, but not this time. And that seems to be because there were signs that Yabloko was attracting unusual support because of its anti-war position.
17: ABC's Patrick Reval. A preview of next week's United Nations General Assembly from UN spokesperson Stéphane Dujarric.
21: Alongside the mandated meetings, there are about 168 events that are scheduled during the high-level week. And member states have so far submitted about 1,000 requests for bilateral amongst themselves.
17: The NYPD says that this year they're expecting multiple protests. 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
17: A recall alert for some Volkswagen drivers.
12: Hang on to your steering wheel. Loss of control is possible because of a problem with the steering rack housing in some Volkswagens and Audis. VW recalling more than 200,000 Tiguans, model year 2018, also 2018 and 2019 Atlases, and Audi Q3s, model years 2019 through 2021. VW says the risk of a crash is greatest during parking or low-speed maneuvers. Wayne Cabot, ABC News.
17: It was a millisecond software defect that caused the cancellation of more than 2,000 flights in and out of the United Kingdom last week. That according to a preliminary report from the country's air traffic services. The defect was in a system that allocates codes which identify flights on radar. One state reports hacking of private water systems.
1: Foreign actors targeted small private water providers in Colorado, according to the governor's office. The two incidents consisted of individuals changing equipment settings and disabling remote access and alarms, according to Colorado Governor Jared Polis. The systems impacted service for less than 200 people each. Now, the office doesn't say who's behind these attacks, but they do say they're aware that any activity targeting water systems around the country did occur.
17: It's ABC's Luke Barr. The Fat Bear Week bracelets are finally out. The contest to see who packed on the most weight before hibernation includes new competitors, Bear 89, known as Backpack, and 151 Walker. Dave Packer, ABC News.
22: Well, it's official. In a recent...

0: the WPBF 25 First Warning Weather Center. I'm Chief Certified Meteorologist Chris Martinez with a look at South Florida's certified most accurate forecast. Lingering showers tonight as a storm system is riding over the state. We'll see temperatures down the mid-70s. Expect more showers and storms as we head into both days this weekend. High temperatures slightly cooler in the upper 80s.
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2: 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Gary McNamara and Eric Harley talk about everything from politics to social issues and news of the day. 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
3: All across America, we are Red Eye Radio. I'm Gary McNamara. He is Eric Harley.
4: Hey, how are you, Gary?
5: Well, thanks for being here.
3: That sounded like bitter, didn't it? Like,
4: well, no. Here's the thing. My neighbor told me that President Trump renamed Tuesday America Day. And I took from that that it was a national holiday.
3: Oh, okay. All right.
4: My bad.
3: How's Dad?
4: He's the strongest guy I know personally. And I put him right up there with John McNamara. And I mean that. I'm very serious, but he gets what you get sometimes, and that is, wait a minute, you're not that old. He's 93, and he is, so far, no cognitive issues. But, you know, obviously, physically, some things are going on, an incurable blood cancer that he's had since November of 22. Went to war first time when he was 18, and then went again when I was 4 years old. And, you know, he's the strongest guy I know, again, personally. I've never personally met John McNamara, so I would put them both at, they're just both incredible human beings after everything that they have gone through, their minds and everything else. You know, my dad, the seasoned investigator, your dad, the seasoned engineer. So they had those curious minds, that, mm-hmm. and they also wanted their kids to learn. And he's my hero. My dad is definitely my hero, but he is stable. He is back at home with he's got home nursing care that are very capable for everybody in the professional caretakers out there. You're amazing. I don't know what else to say, because all of us non-professional caretakers, by the way, I am on my way to becoming an unregistered nurse. I'm working at it. I won't be fully registered ever, but I'm learning, because the care requires, and your brother and your sister, who have been amazing with your dad.
5: Full-time caretakers of my father.
4: They are full-time caretakers. And, you know, my sister and I trade off. She's out of town and can't or couldn't get back in time, which is why I was out yesterday. But we're still, as you know, it takes, I mean, your brother and your sister are, and your other sister are all working as a team, along with your dad's doctors, and that's how it works. If you're lucky, by the way, to be able to keep your parents in their home, which is what everybody's wish really is. But when you look at the professional caretakers, it's just amazing, and the technology that's out there. But Dad is stable. There's the battle is getting tougher. But he's, you know, just got he's still got a sense of humor. I was helping him, set reminders for, cause he's got Alexa. He can tell Alexa, hey, Alexa, set a reminder for my new medication for 10:15 PM. Okay. And so he's got some temporary medications that he's, treating an infection and pneumonia. And so I said, but each of them have their own little quirks about them. And he said, okay, help me organize this. He goes, what

0: do you think? When should I take this one at this time? And I said, I think we've narrowed it down to this. There's three new medications. So two in the morning, and then all three of them at bedtime, because one is only one time a day. And so I said, let me send you a text. And then now you can star with messages, at least on Android. You can put a star next to that to basically highlight that message. So dad, if he needs to, can go into his text messages from me, and there's a star next to it, which happens to look exactly like the Dallas Cowboys star. And when I pointed that out to him, he said, why would you do that to me? And
1: I plan on winning the battle.
0: He says, that's kind of cruel. A little salt in the wound. He's just, you know, and he's so also so kind, but also on it. And when a new nurse came in, when he was in the hospital, like, you know, they have what they call shifts, you know, and people working at different times of the day, which is weird. I don't know why anybody would work at night, but they do. And, you know, so they would come in and they would introduce themselves, and he would line up all of his, he knows exactly his last appointment, when his next appointment is. In fact, I'll be taking him to that appointment here in 12 hours. All of these things. And, you know, he knows everything and he's got it in line. And other than moving a lot slower right now because of everything that's going on, he's all there. I'm grateful. In a weird way, I told my wife this tonight. In a weird way, I'm grateful to have this extra time with him. I know if you've never been in this situation, that might sound weird. I certainly would not want it under these circumstances, but it is a very intimate setting when you're the non-professional caretaker, and you can communicate with them and they trust you to do that. And there's that, I don't know how to explain it. But that relationship, that bond just grows even stronger.
1: You know, I'm glad you said that because I wanted to say that and I didn't know how to frame it. Yeah. Think about that. I don't know how to frame what I wanted to say, which is appreciate the fact that he has his cognitive abilities. I didn't know how to say that. And then as I'm thinking it, you went and you said it. And that's just because of the, you know, with my dad, basically 99% of my dad is not there. And so I didn't know how to say that in the right context. And then you said it, which was great.
0: Well, it came on, you know, with your dad, which is what happened with my mom's oldest sister, my Aunt June. It was a very rapid onset for your father, relatively speaking.
1: Yeah, it was. Yeah.
0: For 99% of his life.
1: Yeah.
0: You know, his mind, that video that you made of him, it's just.
1: Was that about 4 years ago? Maybe?
0: It was about 4 years ago.
1: It was after COVID, I know that.
0: And it's such a beautiful setting because he's sitting there and he's talking to you, and it's such an intimate setting. And he's, you know, talking like real people talk, right? He's and also his engineering mind is going over all of these things, and he's very analytical. And my dad and I always say we have our own talk show. Inevitably, when I see him in his living room, and we had it a couple of times, in fact, in the hospital, in between, you know, all of his blood tests and care, of course. And then, you know, Dad was saying, okay, I'm done with Cowboys' new coach. I mean, that's all he said about the Cowboys thing, aside from the joke, the earlier joke. But, you know, it was, when you have that, and I'm trying to document everything, because like my maternal grandfather, all my grandparents, you know, those generations, you have to have somebody tell you a story. And stories have been told since the beginning of time. Mm-hmm. And I think it's important to tell everybody's story along the way. We talked about this the last time I was on. What was that, 2 weeks ago? I don't know. I get a lot of time off, folks. That's just the way it is. I'm the new Howard Stern. But here's the thing. It's maybe I shouldn't have said that. I don't care. But no, we were talking about young people. We were talking about, you know, what they know, what they learn, and what how we take things for granted, and the technology that we have. And do they actually know how the real world works, and how much do they know or care to know about how the real world works or how things work? And it's important, I think, to tell the stories of those who are the generations that have come ahead of us, that are still, those stories are still, they'll always be relevant. And my father's story is just one of millions. You know, I when I started doing my ancestry thing, it wasn't like, okay, this guy did this and this guy did that, and there's some things that relate to American history and all that. But none of that really interested me. It was how they lived back then, them as a person. I didn't know them. You know, they may be related to me, but I didn't know them. It was about how things worked, how life had to be conducted back then. That was the most interesting thing for my family tree. Yeah, I want to put the names up in place and so the family can see it. But it really was just a history lesson, and not necessarily my family history or just my family history. It was an American history lesson. And eventually then European and Scottish. And then it all goes downhill from there. But then it's old crap. But it was, you know, I think about, I was talking to my dad's neighbor, next door neighbor, Dobie. I didn't know Dobie was 85. He looks 75. He's outside. It's 100 and something degrees. He's not wearing a shirt. Fit as a fiddle, 85 degrees. And he's asking me, you know, because I had brought dad home. And he asked me, hey, how's your dad? And we had a chat in his shaded yard. He's got great trees. And I said, we were talking. I was talking about my dad's service, which he knew. But, you know, there were some questions he was asking. And then he was telling me about going to Vietnam when he was, I think he said 20. And he's 85 now. He's going to be 86 soon. And, you know, all of these stories, again, there's millions of them, of these individuals. And I'm thinking to myself, you know, what happens when they age out? What happens? Because AI's not going to do everything for you, folks. In fact, the stories, if you read the stories of just the last week and a half alone, you realize the confidence that the AI companies themselves have in AI is waning right now. They've hit kind of a plateau as to what they believe people are going to want, need, or be able to do with AI. So,
1: and that's been a big question. That's been a big question that we've talked about,
0: yes,
1: in the past.
0: And it still is a question. I don't know. I hope it improves people's lives. I think technology is great, but we can't get there without the people. You know, we talked about how Mike Rowe talks about this, and all the jobs that are going to be, have to be hands-on, non-tech jobs in order to make AI happen and grow and expand.
1: Non-tech or tech?
0: Non-tech jobs.
1: Okay. Yeah. There's going to be a ton of tech jobs.
0: No, also. No. Tech jobs, of course. But right. The non-tech jobs in building the centers,
1: right,
0: all
1: right,
0: the data
1: right,
0: centers,
1: right.
0: The construction, all of the things that are going to have to be done by humans that won't be done by robots. And
1: okay, you're talking computer tech, not engineering or civil technology.
0: Right. Yeah. And so, you know, Mike Rose talked about how these are going to be, they're still going to require a ton of humans. And we've talked about it. It always does. And going back to Obama saying the problem is, the reason we don't have enough jobs is because of ATMs.
1: I mentioned that yesterday, by the way, and just said, I can't help it, but I'm like, what an idiot.
0: Because what an ironic statement.
1: And the reason I say that is because of the adoration towards him.
0: Yeah.
1: The, you know, the godlike status of people that the Democrats put forth for him. Remember the Denver rally with the Roman columns and then Grand Park in Chicago afterwards. And, oh, he's just so. And it's like, then he opened his mouth and it's like, the guy's completely clueless.
0: He's absolutely clueless.
1: But that's a great point, because we've talked about the fact that every massive advancement and going from an agricultural economy to an industrial economy moved basically 97% of the workforce to a completely different profession over the period of less than 100 years.
0: Yeah.
1: You know, and what did it do? There was creative destruction. All those agriculture jobs were gone. But every massive advancement in technology has made a ton more jobs than were lost.
0: And Bernie is bringing up the 32-hour work week again.
1: I know.
0: Right, the other day. And I'm thinking to myself, I'm like, okay, I tell you what. I'll listen to that. I'm willing to listen to that idea, Bernie, if you'll do the Eric and Gary plan for members of Congress, Senate and the House. You will work only 1 hour per week.
1: Right.
0: Only one. And everyone, well, you'll get nothing done. Uh-huh. We know.
1: Yeah, that's
0: $40 trillion and growing.
1: That's where we disagree with even a significant portion of the I won't say conservative, but Republican movement that
0: populist,
1: says,
0: the
1: populist. We need our Congress to do more.
0: No. I'll listen to your 32-hour a week plan for the everyday person, the worker. You know, that's a communist term. It's all about the worker, Bernie. We know. And if I'll listen to your plan, I said listen. I didn't say agree. I'll listen to that if you guys on Capitol Hill will agree to work 1 hour a week. One. Wednesday, 11 a.m. to noon.
1: So you pass what's absolutely necessary.
0: That's right. Exactly.
1: I'm glad you're able to see your dad.
0: Yeah, thank you for everybody. Everybody needs to know the RER crew. No one knows what RER means. It stands for Red Eye Radio. No one knows what Red Eye Radio means, quite frankly. But the Red Eye Radio crew is amazing. And you guys have helped to carry me too many times. I owe you, but I'm never paying you back. It's not going to happen.
1: We are Red Eye Radio.
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0: We are Runner Radio. He's Eric Carling. I'm Gary McNamara. Welcome in. Good morning. By the way, I had the greatest thing happen to me yesterday while at the cardiologist. You know, I'm an old guy, so I mean, it's a,
1: we're
0: done with everything. He goes, oh, one more thing. He said, apparently there's a huge mistake on your date of birth. And then he just smiled, and I went, yes.
1: Yes. Gosh, that's great. That's great.
2: No, I mean, seriously.
0: So much fun.
2: I've passed a lot of mirrors, and I'm 10 years younger than you. You've aged a lot better than me. You clearly don't have children and grandchildren. Although you do, kind of. Yeah, I mean, your nephew, you raised your nephew, so,
0: I don't.
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5: ABC News, I'm Dave Packer in Washington, D.C. Singers and live performances as hundreds gathered in the Kennedy Center Friday night. They're outside forming a human chain in opposition to President Trump's takeover of the memorial and his threat to demolish it. President Trump says he's banning three major news organizations, CNN, MS Now, and Politico, from the White House because he doesn't like their coverage.
6: We are banning them, yes, we are, and there may be others to follow.
5: In a statement, Politico responding, quote, "We will vigorously defend our First Amendment rights against any attempt to restrict them." Warren Buffett stepping down as chairman of Berkshire Hathaway. Buffett stepped down as CEO of the company late last year. His son Howard will succeed him as chairman. Pain at the pump. The price for a gallon of regular gas now $4.47, according to Gas Buddy. Diesel prices averaging $6.44 a gallon. This is ABC News.
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11: From the WPBF 25 First Warning Weather Center, I'm Chief Certified Meteorologist Chris Martinez with a look at South Florida Certified Most Accurate Forecast. Lingering showers tonight as a storm system is riding over the state. We'll see temperatures down the mid-70s. Expect more showers and storms as we head into both days this weekend. High temperatures slightly cooler in the upper 80s.
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1: We are Red Eye Radio. He's Eric Harley, and I'm Gary McNamara. Coming up in just a minute, heartbreaking testimony yesterday before Congress.
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1: You know, one of the things that we've talked about for the longest time is Democrats and their absolute 100% support for sanctuary cities, where we have said, and it's absolutely true, that they look at illegal immigrant criminals and they believe that their freedom of illegal immigrant criminals outside of the crime of being here illegally, that they believe that their freedom is more important than the safety and security of American citizens. And the Democrats are okay with that.
2: Yeah.
1: It's crazy, but
2: right.
1: they are. Until you are personally affected by it, as was Elizabeth Carter, whose son and his new bride were killed in an automobile accident with an illegal immigrant truck driver. This is some of her testimony, some of the clips of her testimony yesterday before Congress. Here we go.
3: I was born in Phoenix, Arizona, and so were all four of my children. My husband, Dennis, and I lived in the first home we ever had together, listening to the sound of gunfire regularly at night. We were in a neighborhood where there were gangs all around us, and I didn't feel safe letting my children leave the inside of the house to play in our front yard. We made it our mission to get our children to a safer place, away from the big city and the crime that was rampant in Phoenix around us. And my husband applied multiple times to get a job with the federal government because we knew that could move us out of Arizona. I thought I was taking my children to the safest place I could bring them. I did not realize that I was taking them to a state where sanctuary policies would then... Sanctuary policies have made... Sanctuary policies have divided my life into before and after. Before, my son and daughter-in-law were married and killed 16 days after they were married. And after, before, I had tremendous faith in my government.
1: No longer. She broke down at that point. Let me get to more of this this testimony yesterday. I want to make sure I get to the right audio clips here, because it's just absolutely heartbreaking. Here's the continuation. By the way, she is she's an angel mother, a lifelong Democrat. Here's more.
3: I have also learned that in Oregon, if the prosecutor tries to coordinate with ICE, that could mean that the charges are immediately dropped. They're tying our hands. Our Our sanctuary laws are not protecting the American citizens that elected the officials. They're protecting people who don't have a right to vote yet. And I keep hearing how many people have been killed by ICE. Does anybody know how many people, how many American citizens have been killed by illegal immigrants that should not have been here in the first place if our federal laws were respected? Because I haven't been able to find that number.
1: Let's get to more audio here, because this, it's just so heartbreaking. Here we go.
4: This is, I don't mean to cut you off, I'm running out of time. This is the question for the country to consider. Is it worth enforcing our laws to protect just one American family? One party says absolutely. If we have to mass deport the problem that they built, so be it. If it protects one family from having to suffer like you've suffered, I think that is a worthwhile endeavor.
3: Absolutely.
4: They are still defending it. Not one of them will say, if you're here illegally, get out.
3: We allowed 10 million people in under Biden. How is there a different suggestion as to how to process them other than the same way they came into the country, en masse, leaving?
4: We let far more than 10 million in, ma'am. That's just the counted number. And I'm sorry for your suffering. I'm sorry on behalf of the government. We are working to try to fix it. Unfortunately for the country, the Democrats remain as committed as they have ever been to open borders. Thank you for being here.
3: I feel like I have to say, as a lifelong Democrat, I am ashamed of what my party is doing.
4: Well, they don't care.
5: Gentlemen's
4: time. Thank you, ma'am.
1: And they don't care.
2: No, they don't.
1: No.
2: We know when they, well, sometimes even pretend to care. They're right now. Think about this. For many years, the Democrats have pretended to care about you. They're not even pretending to care about these families.
1: No.
2: Not even pretending anymore
1: and
2: to do it.
1: They've made it clear they're irritated that they have to keep talking about it.
2: Yeah, why do we have to keep having these hearings? And we've been here. We've already had this discussion as if the grief just ends for these families in a short period of time. I will tell you, it likely will never end for them. And these stories have to be told. And the Democrats don't care. And that has to be repeated and demonstrated daily. But the Democrats are being, in fact, doing the best job at demonstrating how much they don't give a damn about these families.
1: And that's the Democrat voter until they are personally affected by it. And then they're like, well, how did this happen? Well, you voted for it. Your party is 100% behind it.
2: Sanctuary cities is a very easy, there aren't many moving parts to that equation, to that issue, to when sanctuary cities came about and how it's grown into sanctuary counties, sanctuary state or two along the way. It's a very simple idea and platform to understand because it is part of their platform. It has been, in fact, the basis for their platform for a very long time. It was the platform that Joe Biden ran on in 2020.
1: And then you have what's going on in New York right now. There's a couple of stories in New York. The first one is I've been on social media and because a lot of my friends are affected by it. They're giving basically energy rebates because electricity prices are through the roof. So they're giving, so Hochul, well, we're going to make it cheaper for, we're giving it. And people are like, you're giving it back because of the policies that you caused and it's not making up for the cost of the electricity prices that we have to pay here. But the other one is where they made it clear, state law to all the counties, you cannot cooperate with ICE. You cannot get rid of illegal immigrant criminals that ICE wants that you have in your detention. And I think there's six county sheriffs and executives, these would be, I'm going to guess, all Republican, that are fighting this and saying, no, you can't do this. You're trying to dictate to us that in our local community, we have to allow illegal immigrant criminals to go free. Here's part of this discussion back and forth with the Broome County Sheriff, Fred Axar, yesterday.
5: You know, the Democrats tell us that no one's above the law, unless, of course, they violated our immigration laws, in which case we ought to leave them alone, unless they violate other laws. But when they violate the other laws, they also should not be deported, but instead be released back into our communities. Again, the whole point of their sanctuary laws. What's your opinion?
6: I think that was one of the greatest challenges and the frustration amongst elected sheriffs in New York was, you know, the posture of the governor and the New York the Democrat-led legislature, follow our laws, don't follow the laws of the federal government, creating this, you know, creating chaos by way of passing local cops, local crime. So I think that's what much of the frustration is rooted in by the plaintiffs in our particular case.
5: Well, that's the old doctrine of nullification that we all thought had died with the Confederacy. The Democrats have resurrected it in our time and is wreaking havoc on law enforcement. Would you agree?
6: Indeed.
1: It's really amazing.
2: Wow.
1: I mean, when you think about it, you just shake your head. But it is what 100% of the Democratic Party is behind. And this isn't, remember, this isn't about even just, you know, the deportation or asylum issues. This is the protection of illegal immigrants who are here illegally and have committed other crimes, including violent crimes against others, including American citizens. And the Democrats are saying, no, they should be able to stay. This isn't an asylum issue.
2: No.
1: No. It's not about, well, should we look at a path to citizenship for the people that are here doing good? And this is the entire, this is not that.
2: No.
1: This is the Democrats wanting to protect violent criminals that are here illegally, criminals and violent criminals that are here illegally. It's not just the fact that they're here illegally. It's the fact they've committed other crimes, which is why the local police have them. And 100% of the Democratic Party, including the vast majority of the Democrat voter, is completely for it until they're affected by it and they're like, how did this happen?
2: It's maddening. It's absolutely maddening. This entire thing, think about what they have said, the excuses they've made. Well, Americans also kill people.
1: Yeah, exactly. They're using that again now.
2: Think about a setting where a lawmaker would go to the home of a grieving family and say that to their face. Not on MS then or whatever it is now.
1: MS past tense.
2: MS past tense. MS who's even watching cable anymore? Now, this isn't some debate on a Sunday morning news show or anywhere else. This is happening in the homes of the victims and the families left behind to grieve these losses. And that's where they should be held accountable, these Democrats. Go to their homes. Of course, they're not calling. They're not even calling. They're not even writing them and saying that they grieve with them, that they grieve for their loss. Of course they're not, because they don't care. But can you imagine making an excuse, such a ridiculous excuse, where they would say to these grieving families, well, Americans also kill people.
1: We are Red Eye Radio.
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0: We are Red Eye Radio. He's Eric Harley, and I'm Gary McNamara. Just looking at some of the video, horrific video of that news helicopter crash in L.A.
1: Yeah,
0: because they actually had there was a bus SUV accident. They were over the top of it, and you actually hear them talking as the helicopter's going down.
1: Yeah,
0: because the helicopter's looking at the accident. All of a sudden, you see it start dropping, and then camera seems to. You know, the camera just goes out.
1: Yeah.
0: It's just horrific, absolutely horrific. And I guess the pilot and the reporter were killed in it. But I just happened to see it now, and I'm like, oh my gosh, it's horrific to see something like that.
1: Yeah.
0: So keep them in your thoughts and prayers. I don't know what the total casualty report is, but it is reported that both the pilot and the reporter were both killed.
1: Yeah.
0: So
1: we'll keep their families in our thoughts and prayers.
0: Yep.

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8: From ABC News, I'm Dave Packer. Reaction from journalists in Washington after President Trump said Friday he plans to ban CNN, MS Now, and Politico from the White House because he doesn't like their coverage.
9: We are banning them, yes, we are, and there may be others to follow.
8: ABC's Mary Bruce details the response from White House correspondents.
10: In this statement, the Correspondents Association says freedom of the press, quote, does not depend on whether the president likes a news organization's coverage, agrees with its reporting, or approves of the questions its journalists ask. Adding, this is, quote, about the right of the American people to receive a full and independent account of the activities, policies, and decision of whoever occupies the nation's highest office.
8: President Trump saying Friday night that he has a deal with Denmark to bolster the U.S. military presence in Greenland. The Danish prime minister says the deal will be signed next week. Big protest Friday at the Kennedy Center. Several hundred there creating a human chain outside the building demanding President Trump be removed as chairman.
11: You can either join hands now or join hands as you get around the Kennedy Center, but we're going to show that we are here to protect this space.
8: Trump installed himself as chairman of the Kennedy Center last year. Now he's talking about demolishing it if his name isn't put on the building. Hundreds of San Francisco security guards on strike. The workers are on the front lines of some of the nation's most profitable tech firms and luxury businesses. And they say they're struggling with paying for basic necessities. ABC's Gloria Rodriguez.
12: They couldn't come to an agreement, so I'm told that they will continue negotiating on Wednesday. Right now, it's unclear how long they will be striking, but they say they will strike as long as they need to get what they want.
8: This weekend, the flood threat shifts to the Mid-Atlantic and Northwest. Meanwhile,
13: it's all about this extreme heat. We'll still have some 100-degree heat in places like Memphis and Meridian into the weekend. Thankfully, the pattern's finally changing. It's easing into next week.
8: ABC News senior meteorologist Lee Goldberg. 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
8: The murder trial of former American Idol contestant Caleb Flynn is underway.
16: In court, Flynn visibly sobbing as prosecutors played the chilling 911 calls he made.
17: Somebody broke into my home. Oh my God.
16: The prosecutors telling the jury it was all a staged break-in, saying Flynn shot his wife twice in the head as she slept. Authorities say he was motivated by an affair. The defense admitting Flynn was unfaithful, but saying that doesn't make him a killer.
8: ABC's Morgan Norwood. Florida confirms a dengue fever death. The state is experiencing one of its worst surges of dengue in decades. Meta is facing a lawsuit by more than 70 people who say their intimate moments were recorded by smart glasses.
18: Among those suing are some users in California who say it caught them undressing, going to the bathroom, having sex, entering passwords. One guy who put his glasses on the bathroom counter says it unknowingly recorded him. Meta markets the glasses as a way to hear audio, take calls, capture video without having to whip out a smartphone. It intends to fight these allegations. Wayne Cabot, ABC News.
8: Mississippi will assemble the state's largest law enforcement presence for a college football game ever this weekend when Ole Miss hosts LSU. It's not just one of the longest college football rivalries. LSU coach Lane Kiffin left Ole Miss last year before the Rebels entered the playoffs. Dave Packer, ABC News.
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0: All across America, we are Red Eye Radio. He is Eric Carly, and I'm Gary McNamara. Welcome and good morning. That story out of L.A., the news chopper crashing, some of the horrific video from inside. And the video is horrific because it's the video from inside. The helicopters are looking down at this accident. You can see, obviously, the helicopter is falling.
1: Yeah.
0: And then, you know, it goes dark, but it was News Chopper 4 belonging to NBC 4 in Los Angeles. Mm-hmm. And it always brings me back to when I worked at a radio station in Buffalo, New York back in 93.
1: Yeah.
0: And it was early, it was January 93, and I was only there for a couple of months. It basically that transitioned me into another job when I went to Illinois. But I was trained by a great guy, a guy by the name of Mike Rosman. And he was like the engineer, but he was also the traffic helicopter guy.
1: Yeah.
0: And on January 11th of that year, they went up to cover the traffic, and there was really foggy, and they ran into power lines over the Niagara River, probably about 6 miles above the falls, and went into the water, and both the pilot and Mike were killed, 48 years old. I'll never forget that. Because you know, and that was when there was a lot of questioning at that point as to whether traffic helicopters were needed.
1: Right.
0: You know, whether it was something, and there was a great debate on that. Yeah, but he was just a great guy, and it was so terrifying. And then a week later after the funeral, the station came to me and asked me if I wanted to be the traffic helicopter reporter. I was only working part time as a talk show host.
1: Yeah.
0: And I said no. Even though the money was good.
1: Mm-hmm.
0: And I just said, no, I wouldn't be interested in doing it. Number one reason is that it's not what I want to do.
1: Right.
0: So, yeah. But they asked me, but I'll just never forget how horrifying that was when it happened. And I've got friends, a lot of friends who did that for a living. I'm sure you did too. Oh,
1: well,
0: I was
1: the late Dick Siegel for WBAP, who was a Vietnam vet and Vietnam war hero. In fact, there's some incredible stories of his service in Vietnam. And, of course, he was the long-term partner on the air with Hal Jay, who still hosts the WBAP Morning News and our flagship station here in town, along with Ernie. And Ernie Brown and
0: Monty used to,
1: and Monty, Monty Cook.
0: Was he in the, helicopter?
1: He was for a while.
0: Okay.
1: And it started to change with technology, and they were using for radio reports, for traffic reports, and also sometimes for television traffic reports. Television, of course, if you have the visual, they have TxDOT cameras or DOT cameras, your state cameras, that are positioned and that can show you backups. And then what they started using was actual pings from cell phones. And they could tell, and so you didn't need helicopters necessarily in the air. With television coverage of news, like this event that led to this crash, it is still, of course, necessary. And in Los Angeles, there's a lot of that. Because if you look at the layout of Los Angeles, you know, anything from a high-speed chase or to, you know, anything going on, you know, for television news, that's required. You need to get that kind of coverage to get that kind of footage and cover those stories accurately. And that's essentially what happened. They say it was just before 7 p.m. There are three victims, three fatalities here. The reporter who was in the helicopter, along with the pilot of the helicopter, and a pedestrian that was on the ground in the parking lot. The helicopter went down between two buildings, and this pedestrian was on the ground. And there were several people who were treated for injuries on the scene. In fact, Fox News is reporting
0: one hospitalized.
1: Four people were assessed at the scene after the crash, and three pronounced dead, of course, and a four transported to a local hospital in unknown conditions. So it's when you look at that again, I was thinking actually about this the other day about how Los Angeles is really unique in

0: how it's laid out and how much footage comes from the air, mm-hmm. you know, and, you know, there's still a ton of high speed chases and stuff like that.
1: Wildfires.
0: Yeah. And so much that's covered. And that happens, you know, in all major cities. But L.A., especially with the freeway system they have, there's a lot of coverage from the air. And so, again, our thoughts and prayers are with the families of the victims here.
1: All right. So you and I always like to observe what's going on in the media.
0: Uh-huh.
1: And one of the things that frustrates us a lot is when there's a story out there and it's never completed.
0: Yeah.
1: Or the reporter doesn't complete the story and it doesn't make any sense by how they reported it. And I saw this story yesterday. And again, I'm not picking on Fox for this. It's just a Fox News story.
0: Yeah.
1: And it was the story of the airport X-ray shows terrifying object taped in a carry-on to skip the checked baggage fee. So I'm like, terrifying object? What was it? I mean, what's going on here? So, of course, they got me to read it, right?
0: Clickbait.
1: Yeah, because it was an airport X-ray shows a knife was taped to a carry-on to skip the checked baggage fee, because then I might not actually read it, right?
0: All right.
1: Okay, just a knife and they caught it.
0: Right.
1: Terrifying object, you know, got to me. And that's okay, because if you look at it and there's a knife taped inside your carry-on baggage, you can view that as terrifying because it's like, what was the purpose of it? So the story goes, a traveler tried to dodge a $100 baggage fee by hiding a dangerous item inside of her carry-on bag, but it wasn't long before she was caught red-handed. The unidentified passenger was going through security at Dane County Regional Airport in Madison, Wisconsin, when a TSA officer spotted what appeared to be a knife on an X-ray machine, according to an employee story published on the agency's website. Officers searched the bag and discovered the knife had been taped in place inside the luggage, according to the TSA. The passenger later admitted that she tried to conceal the knife from TSA because she had an upcoming camping trip. Her response to me was, I was attempting to conceal this knife from the TSA, said the supervisor. The admission, along with the discovery of the concealed knife, prompted TSA to call law enforcement. The Dane County Sheriff's Office and TSA manager responded to the scene, TSA said. The woman told officers she did not think the TSA would find the knife, which, again, you would have to ask if she was being completely honest with that. How smart is she? But my question at this point,
0: I shaped the knife like I put enough tape on it to shape it into a Twinkie.
1: Yeah.
0: I thought they would never find it.
1: So my first thought at that point, you know, by the time we got to this point was, did they arrest her? Right?
0: Right.
1: That's the question that came to mind as I'm reading this. Yes. I haven't finished the story and I'm going through it.
0: Terrifying object here.
1: Because it was a terrifying object.
0: Right.
1: And they go on to talk about the fact that the one TSA officer said, I've seen knives by accident. I've never seen somebody purposely try to, you know, to sneak a knife through in order to avoid the baggage fee.
0: Yeah.
1: Right.
0: Yeah.
1: So I'm sitting there thinking at this point, they probably arrested this person. Right.
0: Yeah.
1: Because she did this knowingly, you would expect an arrest. And one of the TSA officials, for whatever reason you may be traveling, don't jeopardize your income or freedom just to save an item like this $5 knife. And then they have this here. And this is where I look at the reporter and say, you didn't ask the additional questions, because she wrote, the passenger voluntarily surrendered the knife and was cleared to travel, according to the TSA. Well, she didn't voluntarily surrender the knife.
0: No, they took it from her. I mean, if they're saying, because nothing is in the story that says she was given an option to check it on, you know, and put it at, you know, in checked luggage. You know, that happened to me one time. Had a great...
1: Well, she might have been. Because they let her travel.
0: What I'm saying is, it doesn't say they were, that they offered that, right? So I don't know that it's voluntary because...
1: Well, no, it's not voluntary because they caught it.
0: I know.
1: They weren't going to allow her to continue to take the knife on.
0: No, but there's a choice. There's a choice that they gave me. You can keep it, but you got to go check it. That's your choice. Or you can voluntarily turn it over to them.
1: Right.
0: But that wasn't what happened here. That's my whole point.
1: Right. But they were going to take the knife.
0: Yes.
1: She wasn't going to be able to carry
0: it. Because she concealed it deliberately.
1: Right. But I look at it and go, she concealed it deliberately.
0: Yes.
1: The fact that they said, okay, you can continue traveling if you put it in, and they don't say that specifically, but if you put it in the carry-on luggage.
0: Right.
1: You know, if you decide to go back and
0: if she had carry-on, I guess, yeah.
1: Check
0: luggage, yeah.
1: She would have to take that bag and make it check luggage.
0: Right.
1: Because she didn't have check luggage.
0: Right.
1: She was trying to avoid the fee to begin with.
0: Right.
1: So apparently she didn't have it. But when they say she voluntarily surrendered it,
0: mm-hmm.
1: Well, no, she didn't. She didn't have a choice. And you cleared her for travel. And she deliberately, this was not an accident. It wasn't that it fell through and, sorry, I didn't know it. She admitted, I did it.
0: Right. That's what I'm saying. They never, I don't see anywhere where they gave her the choice of, listen, no problem here. If you would like to check it on and check your bag, they called the cops.
1: Yeah. They called the cop, but they let her through. Everybody just said, okay, fine, you can go through, even though you were attempting to skip the baggage fee. You deliberately were carrying that knife on. I would think that you would get some type of charge against you.
0: I would think you probably wouldn't make that flight.
1: Yeah, then that's the other thing. You wouldn't make the flight.
0: We need to do some more thorough screening here, or whatever. I don't know what they would do, but, you deliberately disguise this, admittedly, to get this past TSA. I did that with one can of Pringles, and I'm telling you, it took 2 hours. 2 hours. The screening process.
1: Well, can you go through with Pringles?
0: Yeah, you can, if you do it the way I did it.
1: Can you get through with the Pringles? I think you can. You can bring a food item like that on, right?
0: Yeah. It was just a joke.
1: Oh, okay.
0: Yeah, I always go through.
1: No, I was just wondering if because of the canister?
0: Canister. The shape of the canister.
1: Yes, that's what I was thinking, the shape of the canister.
0: Oh, okay. No, that's a great point. I missed that. No, yes, you can. You just need to let them know. That's not tennis balls. It's Pringles.
1: There were two times I've been pulled over,
0: mm-hmm.
1: For extra, baggage search.
0: Yeah.
1: And one was when a friend of mine, her daughter was having a fundraiser for school, and I was back in Buffalo, and she was selling candles.
0: Right.
1: So they gave me a candle in a little glass jar. Mm-hmm. Well, I took my coiled, this goes back about 20 years ago.
0: Yeah.
1: I had my phone charger, and it was like the coil thing, where it's like, what do you call it? Where it's
0: a coiled.
1: Coiled wire.
0: It's a coiled.
1: Whatever.
0: Cord.
1: And I just wrapped it around the candle. They're not even thinking about it. And they were like, whoa, you need to be pulled aside here. Okay, they go, do you know this looks like a bomb?
0: Did you write dynamite on the candle?
1: No, I mean, it's like, didn't even.
0: Did you write, hey, don't worry, this is not dynamite?
1: And the other one was when I was visiting a friend in Florida a few years back, and she was like, okay, knowing that I was diabetic, you need to try monk fruit.
0: Right.
1: And I always tell anybody who knows me, don't give me anything to bring back. I go back to see my family. Don't give me any presents.
0: Right.
1: Because you're going to give me something that I have to check. I don't check. The best present is no present for me. And she gave me this bag of monk fruit.
0: And a beanbag chair.
1: And the monk fruit powder. Whatever.
0: Right, right, right. The powder. Yeah.
1: The powder.
0: So it's powder.
1: Yeah, the powder.
0: Okay,
1: well,
0: great.
1: Well, you don't bring monk fruit onto a plane because it sets off the alarms that it's an explosive.
0: Oh, it does?
1: Yeah. And I didn't know that. It took me an extra half hour to get through. They needed to bring in one of their experts, their explosive experts, and it was in a commercial bag.
0: But in the original commercial bag. Do you know why it set it off?
1: Whatever's in the monk fruit sets it off.
0: That's got to be good for you.
1: And so they actually took like went in the bag. You know, took a needle or whatever and got a sample of it. Tested, they go, okay, it's monk fruit, go through. But it took a half hour for this special expert, explosives expert, to get to the gate to check it out for me.
0: Wow.
1: And I was telling her, don't give me anything. So I called her, I go, right when they were waiting, because they were real friendly. They knew it was commercial monk fruit, but they had to check. And I'm just like, I'm here because you gave me the monk fruit and they're going after an explosives expert. What did I tell you? You got to be kidding me. What did I tell you? You told me don't give you anything. So
2: I'm still in jail.
1: Yeah, still in jail.
2: So, Monk Fruit Prison.
1: Those are the two times. Otherwise,
0: I got it. They pulled me and did a search for there were two things. One was a letter opener.
1: Oh, yeah.
0: And it was made by a company. It was a promotional thing. So they designed it. Even worse than it's even looks like it could do more. In fact, would have done more harm had I wanted to use it in that way. And it was given to me at a trade show. And they were like, you can't. And I'm like, didn't even occur to me. Because it's got a business card on it. Part of it is a business card. The other was one of the greatest pocket knives I ever had given to me by my father-in-law. And it was in the bottom of the bag. And I still to this day can't tell you how it got in my travel bag. But it did. And I didn't know it was there. It was in the very bottom deep crevice of that bag. And, of course, they saw it. And I said, no, you can keep it. I'm not going to check it. So that was it.
1: We are Red Eye Radio.
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4: That there is a potential tropical cyclone developing in the central Atlantic Ocean, one not expected to make landfall, is perhaps newsworthy, according to USDA meteorologist Brad Rippey, since
5: the beginning of the satellite observation era in the 1960s, we have broken an all-time record for the latest first Atlantic Basin hurricane. In other words, we have not seen a single hurricane so far this year in the Atlantic Basin.
4: So far this year, there have been five tropical storms, three in the Gulf, Arthur, Bertha, Edward. Although noteworthy about the lack of Atlantic hurricane activity,
5: we have reached the date and passed the date of September 10th. That marks the time frame when we have reached the approximate one halfway mark of the Atlantic hurricane season.
4: And Rippey adds a strong El Nino system is playing a significant role in the lack of Atlantic hurricane development so far this season. I'm Rod Bain reporting for the U.S. Department of Agriculture in Washington, D.C.
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0: We're Red Eye Radio. He is Eric Cronin. I'm Gary McNamara. Republicans putting out a warning and a new poll on socialism, all on the way.
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4: ABC News, I'm Dave Packer. Here's the way it sounded outside the Kennedy Center Friday night. Hundreds of people gathering, some singing, as you can hear, in opposition to President Trump's takeover of the memorial and his threat to demolish it. They formed a human chain. President Trump saying Friday that he has a deal with Denmark to bolster the U.S. military presence in Greenland. Danish Prime Minister says the deal will be signed next week. Pain at the pump, the price for a gallon of regular gas, $4.47, according to Gas Buddy. Diesel prices averaging $6.44 a gallon. The price is taking a toll on truck drivers like Sonny Kishore, who lives and works in the South Bend, Indiana area.
5: It affects a lot. I had to find a job and do this because this is my passion, driving, but also being paid and to match up with the cost of living these days is very difficult.
4: Warren Buffett stepping down as chairman of Berkshire Hathaway. Buffett stepped down as CEO of the company late last year. Son Howard will succeed him as chairman. This is ABC News.
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10: From the WPBF 25 First Warning Weather Center, I'm Chief Certified Meteorologist Chris Martinez with a look at South Florida's certified most accurate forecast. Lingering showers tonight as a storm system is riding over the state. We'll see temperatures down the mid-70s. Expect more showers and storms as we head into both days this weekend. High temperatures slightly cooler in the upper 80s.
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0: And he is Eric Carlin. I'm Gary McNamara. Welcome and good morning. Thanks so much for being here. 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
16: And right, thank you.
0: Two things that I noticed yesterday, and we had said this, you know, when I was on vacation last week, and talked to so many Trump voters, and every single one said, yeah, I'll continue to vote Republican, but my God, what the hell is he doing? They were not pleased.
16: Yeah. Yeah.
0: And I started also seeing it in the media, the media and other, you know, Republican people who aren't voting Democrat.
16: Mm-hmm.
0: I'm taking Karl Rove out of that one.
16: Right. Yeah.
0: Laura Ingraham writes yesterday, swing voters are not motivated by social issues. Social issues didn't stop Clinton. Social issues didn't stop Obama. Social issues did not stop Trump. Swing voters care about the economy. If they are convinced that the war will destroy the economy, attacking the Democrats on social issues won't save the GOP. The Republicans must engage on economic issues. All right?
16: Okay.
0: We go to Newt Gingrich.
16: Yeah.
0: The war with Iran has gone on longer than anyone has expected. If we are serious about preventing the Iranian dictatorship from acquiring nuclear weapons, President Trump must make the case directly to the American people. A war of this scale requires public understanding and support. On both those issues, it's too late for the midterms.
16: Yeah. Way too late.
0: Yeah. It's way, way, way, way too late. You know, it's something that you and I said day one, even before when Trump, and I'll say day one, when Trump was elected, and it was like all the tariff talk and everything else. Mm. And we're like, you said you're going to bring prices down. We just saw the example of what happened to Democrats. Are you going to learn from what happened to Biden? And the Republicans and the president and the administration said no.
16: Well,
0: we're not going to learn what destroyed the Democrats in 2024.
16: And
0: prices, border.
16: Yep. And here's the thing. Through the polls, the public gave them a timeline on pricing. When it came to prices, they said, we'll give you about 6 months to work everything out and make things better. Because in 2024, that was a campaign promise, which we said was a mistake. Because the nature of inflation is at the target rate of 2%, prices in general will still be going up each year.
0: Right.
16: It's a compounding effect on pricing every year. They're not going to come down. We've only had true deflation one time, and that was during the Great Depression. And so what you say is we're going to work on the economy from day one through deregulation, through going in and bringing in innovation. You go out and you talk about what he did in his first term, and that was MAGA. That was Make America Great Again. That was about the economy. That was about doing everything right to build a huge economy and bring back more liberties through that process, or as a part of that process, and along with that process. That's what really it was about. And we said, you know, one of the things we said in 2020, I think we said it in 2016, because the number one thing we heard about Trump in 2016 was, with the people who liked him, they said, he's a businessman. We think he'll do great with the economy. We said, take that and say, I'm a builder. We said this again in 2020. I'm a builder. I build things. I've built things my whole life. I want this country to keep building things and building our economy, building our greatness, building our relationships with our trade partners, building a stronger border, building a wall. All of these things could have been done. And those, you know, that's just our thoughts off the top of our head at that time. But the pricing, you know, going in and saying we're going to bring prices down was something that I believe they know or should have known. I can't tell you which. I wasn't on the inside of the campaign. Wasn't going to happen because of the nature of inflation itself. It's hard to believe that his advisors didn't know that. Of course they did, because you know, well, at 2%, and so, at target rate of 2%.
0: And so did the entire Republican Party.
16: Yes.
0: And everyone was afraid to challenge Trump on that.
16: Yep.
0: Everyone. And yep. Now...
16: Or not redirect him even. They wouldn't do anything.
0: Right. And now you've got the panic.
16: Yeah.
0: And then, like I said, when Trump... I mean, it was just, we said, don't do that. Do not. You cannot lie about economics.
16: Yeah.
0: You can't do it.
16: Right.
0: And when he said that tariffs are paid for by the foreign companies, and they're still talking about how rich we are.
16: Yeah.
0: We are so incredibly rich because of the tariffs and because of this, and we're going to give you the dividend. And everyone knows, as Dad said, it's poop for the peasants.
16: That's your dividend.
0: And yeah, the exactly. I mean, the going back to the technology, the,
16: mm-hmm.
0: and the night soil men that used yeah. to pick up from the cesspools yeah. of before we had modern plumbing.
16: Anybody want to take this home?
0: But, you know, and so we said, don't do that.
16: Yeah.
0: And still, that's their message right now. And to show you what a losing message it is, we can look at a Democrat that's having the same trouble. You know, the Hochul race is closer than they want. And you should see on social media people responding to Kathy Hochul in New York, talking about the fact, and the Democrats, we've got these rebates, we're going to expand the energy rebates. That is because in New York, the cost of electricity is basically twice what it is in Texas.
16: Yeah.
0: New York is averaging around 29.49 cents per kilowatt hour. Texas is averaging 15.94 cents. Fuel oil. And that's where they use it, in the Northeast and in New York. The number of people in New York that use fuel oil is unbelievable compared, you know, for example, to the rest of the country. But Northeast, they use it. Up 50%. Everyone knows you're blaming this. Anyone who lives in New York knows it's the state of New York doing that. They know that's not Trump.
16: Right.
0: And they're furious about it, which is why is she still going to win? Yeah, probably.
16: Mm.
0: But it's closer than Democrats like. Yeah. Why? Because of prices. And what's she doing? We're going to give you this rebate, and we're going to give you money back. And they're like, why are you giving us money back? You're giving us money back because you caused this. Because it's known in New York State.
16: Mm.
0: Everyone knows. Because she's the one that said, we got to get rid of these climate change laws and these mandates. It's killing us. And the legislature came back to her and said, what are you talking about? We're not getting rid of it. The entire goal is to skyrocket electricity prices. Mm-hmm. The entire goal is to skyrocket gasoline prices. Sorry, Governor. We know you're doing this because you want to get elected, but this is what we believe, and the people that vote for us believe that, so you're going to be safe. It's New York. People wish to be taxed to death, and people wish to pay way higher energy prices, Governor. This is what we believe as Democrats in the state legislature of New York. That's the message that they're sending.
17: Yep.
0: But the independents are going, but it's so Democrat. And so now you've got on, you know, the state level, they're going, you know, this is closer race than it should be. And on the national level, you got yesterday, Newt Gingrich, Laura Ingraham. Guys, this is, you know, you've got to explain this war. You got to explain the prices. You got to talk about economic issues. Well, they aren't talking economic issues.
17: Oh, yeah.
0: They're talking about the fact that as Trump's been out there going, look, we know you're not going to mind paying higher gasoline prices. That's not a winning message to win an election. You know, saying we're going to give you $5,000, $9,000, all this has turned your conservative base against you.
16: Because you're talking about handing out money, spending through the roof, like Democrats want to do, thinking it's going to work on conservatives. And that the American public are going to actually buy that it will eventually happen, which it won't. This is the problem, is that you make campaign promises at a very chaotic event, whatever the event was called, rally, poop for the peasants rally.
0: It was a rally. I mean, call it whatever you want. I mean, it's stupid.
16: It was a rally.
0: They had the debate. Of course, it was a rally. It's not a convention. You're not.
16: No.
0: You're not. It's not a process of the party. You know, to pick the candidate or to end the picking of the candidate or the ceremonial picking the candidate. We already know what it was. It was a rally. But it was a rally saying that, and I do believe this. The Republican Party is trying to promote, look, we are the party that will still spend and give you a ton of cash. And we're going to find people to blame. You know, Trump's still blaming the banks. Problem is the credit card companies. No, it's not. Stop it.
16: No, it's not. It
0: and
16: isn't.
0: Our biggest fear was the fiscal liberal in Donald Trump would come out. And it's exactly what has happened. And J.D. Vance is just jumping aboard because I don't know however fiscal conservative he ever was to begin with, because from the very beginning, we have questioned his fiscal conservative. fiscal conservative credits or whatever.
16: Yeah. Well,
0: so,
16: and Speaker Johnson is doing the dance.
0: Yeah.
16: Which is. I don't know what kind of balancing act that is.
0: But when you see now, you've got Cruz, because we're now counting.
16: Right.
0: Ted Cruz.
16: Right.
0: Can't do this.
16: Can't.
0: You know, DeSantis, mm-hmm. You can't do this.
16: Can't do it.
0: Now Laura Ingraham,
16: mm-hmm.
0: Can't do this.
16: Can't do it.
0: Now Newt Gingrich, you can't do this. You got to explain what's going on.
16: Well, this is something you and I talked about with Terrace. We said, look, and it was fairly early on. I'd say probably no later than late spring, early summer of 25. We were saying, hey, whatever your game on tariffs is going to be, whatever you're going to do, tell the American people and stick with it. But it was changing every day, and it's changed I don't know how many times since. For this reason, for that reason, didn't like the phone call reason. You have to show that this is what's needed in order to build our country and make it even greater. You need to demonstrate. You need to explain these things. And it just hasn't happened. Again, a stark difference between the rally from last week and the convention of the summer of 2024 for the GOP, which I thought was stellar.
0: Yeah, and it's so frustrating to sit here and see the obvious mistakes of the Biden administration when it comes to prices.
16: Yeah.
0: And saying, the Republicans now going, hold our beer. Yeah. You spend more money.
16: Exactly. No, and once you touch it, you own it.
0: Yeah.
16: And you do. For no reason.
0: We are Red Eye Radio.
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0: We are Red Eye Radio. He is Eric Carlin. I'm Gary McNamara. You know, look, on the issues, we look at a ton of different things. We always look at, you know, I'm always going to vote for who is the lesser of two evils. And if you have any type of conservative leanings at all, socially or economically, you're going to get my vote.
1: Yeah.
0: And 100% of the time, that's a Republican.
1: Yeah.
0: But independents and the public at large, the economy right now is the number one issue, which is yep. how much it costs them.
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7: From ABC News, I'm Dave Packer in Washington, D.C. Singers and live performances as hundreds gathered outside the Kennedy Center Friday night, forming a human chain in opposition to President Trump's takeover of the memorial and his threat to demolish it. D.C. Council Member at Large Robert White spoke.
8: This is a monument that was not falling down or bankrupt before he put his hands on it.
7: President Trump says he's banning three major news organizations, CNN, MS Now, and Politico, from the White House because he doesn't like their coverage.
9: It's really just cumulative stories over the last few years. You get sick of it.
1: In a statement, Politico responding, quote, "We will vigorously defend our First Amendment rights against any attempt to restrict them." The president Friday signed a Russia sanctions bill championed by the late Senator Lindsey Graham into law. It expands sanctions, tariffs, and prohibitions on Russia in order to add pressure for Vladimir Putin to negotiate an end to the war in Ukraine. Meanwhile, in Russia, parliamentary elections are underway. Anti-war parties stripped from the ballot.
9: The only anti-war party, Russia's oldest liberal party, Yabloko, was banned from taking part. And that was interesting because for years the Kremlin had tolerated the party, seeing it as helping to create an illusion of democracy, but not this time. And that seems to be because there were signs that Yabloko was attracting unusual support because of its anti-war position.
1: ABC's Patrick Reval. A preview of next week's United Nations General Assembly from UN spokesperson Stéphane Dujarric.
10: Alongside the mandated meetings, there are about 168 events that are scheduled during the high-level week. And member states have so far submitted about 1,000 requests for bilateral amongst themselves.
1: The NYPD says that this year they're expecting multiple protests. 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
1: A recall alert for some Volkswagen drivers.
13: Hang on to your steering wheel. Loss of control is possible because of a problem with the steering rack housing in some Volkswagens and Audis. VW recalling more than 200,000 Tiguans, model year 2018, also 2018 and 2019 Atlases, and Audi Q3s, model years 2019 through 2021. VW says the risk of a crash is greatest during parking or low-speed maneuvers. Wayne Cabot, ABC News.
1: It was a millisecond software defect that caused the cancellation of more than 2,000 flights in and out of the United Kingdom last week. That according to a preliminary report from the country's air traffic services. The defect was in a system that allocates codes which identify flights on radar. One state reports hacking of private water systems.
14: Foreign actors targeted small private water providers in Colorado, according to the governor's office. The two incidents consisted of individuals changing equipment settings and disabling remote access and alarms, according to Colorado Governor Jared Polis. The systems impacted service for less than 200 people each. Now, the office doesn't say who is behind these attacks, but they do say they're aware that any activity targeting water systems around the country did occur.
1: It's ABC's Luke Barr. The Fat Bear Week bracelets are finally out. The contest to see who packed on the most weight before hibernation includes new competitors, Bear 89, known as Backpack, and 151 Walker. Dave Packer, ABC News.
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17: From the WPBF 25 First Warning Weather Center, I'm Chief Certified Meteorologist Chris Martinez with a look at South Florida's certified most accurate forecast. Lingering showers tonight as a storm system is riding over the state. We'll see temperatures down the mid-70s. Expect more showers and storms as we head into both days this weekend. High temperatures slightly cooler in the upper 80s.
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2: 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Gary McNamara and Eric Harley talk about everything from politics to social issues and news of the day. 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

0: because you and I watch a ton of Rick Beato's, you know, podcast.
1: Yeah.
0: And all of a sudden, because I'd watched it over vacation, all of a sudden I'm like, oh, my gosh, dude, this is becoming, it's something you and I've talked about, the interviews, the great interviews that he does, and the interview with Johnny Resnick from the Goo Goo Dolls, formerly the Sex Maggots.
1: True story.
0: True story, yeah.
1: True story.
0: Johnny Resnick from the Goo Goo Dolls just said, he goes, look, and he goes, I've got listeners, I got friends from every political bent.
1: Oh, yeah, yeah.
0: And he said, he goes, yeah, you know, music's the, he goes, I view music as the starting point. Music's the starting point, you know, that can unite us. We're all in one place together. We're all enjoying the music. You go back, you all feel good about yourself.
1: He goes, it's kind of like sports, right? We've talked about that. You know, you come together for the home team, except here in Dallas, and we are, if you're, or if you're a music fan, you come together for the artists or the group, except Nickelback. It's everybody who enjoys the fans, right, or enjoys the music.
0: The music, yeah.
1: Yeah, I was I was at a place, and they were playing In the Air Tonight by Phil Collins. And two of the servers were standing there, and it came up to the drum fill, the probably one of the greatest drum fills of all time. And as a drummer, it's a very, and I've been playing drums since I was 10. It's a very simple but most effective drum fill. And so we're sitting there, and we're all kind of quiet, and I'm looking down, you know, at the receipt, and they're kind of standing there, and then the drum fill comes in, and they're both like, you know, banging their heads to that drum fill, and I'm tapping it on the table in real time. And I said, okay, we all wanted to play air drums in that moment. I said, I'm a drummer, and I could, you know how hard it was for me to restrain. It's, people, you know, come together with music.
0: I hear that song.
1: And for sports, yeah.
0: You know what I think of when I hear that song?
1: What's that?
0: Miami Vice.
1: Miami Vice. Oh.
0: And when it was playing,
1: yeah.
0: And the car was just,
1: oh my gosh,
0: Tubbs and Crockett in their car just speeding through.
1: That was Michael Mann, right? Didn't he direct that?
0: Yeah. Michael Mann directed that. And it's all you don't hear really anything except you see the car just speeding through.
1: Oh,
0: you might
1: hear
0: some car sound in it,
1: yeah,
0: but it's just all the lights. And remember the distinctive lighting
1: that was
0: in there. And that's what I think of every time I see that song. I don't even think about Phil Collins with the song.
1: Right.
0: Immediately the Miami Vice imagery is there.
1: Yeah. Yeah, that's crazy.
0: But yeah, so
1: we know where a lot of these artists stand. We know the anti-Semitism that exists in Hollywood, in music, in pop culture in general. And it's on the left. This anti-Semitic, I'm not saying there aren't anti-Semitics on the right, but the right, the majority of the right, is very quick to denounce those individuals and separate them and carve them out from the herd, if you will, because they are not welcome, in my opinion, ever. Anti-Semitism, I don't care who you are or who you vote for. There's no place in this world for anti-Semitism. But with the left,
0: it's
1: they promote
0: normal.
1: It.
0: They've normalized it.
1: They promote it.
0: Right. Yeah.
1: I mean, I'm waiting for the 28 convention, because apparently they weren't going to have a 26 summer convention themselves. But their 28 convention, who knows?
0: You know, see, and I'm assuming, I mean, this goes back a while, I'm assuming that Johnny Resnick from the Goo Goo Dolls is liberal. How do I know? Mm. I remember when he played for a Dennis Kucinich rally.
1: Oh, yeah, yeah, yeah, yeah, right.
0: That goes back a while, but I remember when that happened. I'm like, okay, he's probably liberal. But I don't know. Look, these days, it's amazing. Last week, because, you know, I was just did a bunch of stuff last week, so both in Texas and in Florida. And every single person that I met, and I met probably 15 new people that I didn't know, and we just started generally talking. And so when they ask you what you do, you're like, okay, this is going to end real quick.
1: Yeah, someone asked me yesterday, actually.
0: Here we go.
1: Yeah.
0: And every single one of the people voted

0: for Trump.
1: Right.
0: Not all were conservative.
1: Yeah.
0: I talked to a few that had always voted Democrat, but when I talked to them on the issues, actually the issues, they were all conservative.
1: Yeah.
0: You know, we've talked about that many times before, that if you look at the country, and I think I've seen a couple of articles over the last couple of weeks, we still live in a conservative country. Yeah, but you're voting, you're half the country.
1: You're giving power to these radicals.
0: You're giving power to the people that you claim that you don't agree with on the issues. And like I said, we have disagreements with Republicans. Really? You're kidding. You know, but
1: heard the show?
0: But Democrats, I mean, they're bat soup crazy on these issues.
1: Right.
0: I mean, when you look at, we played it earlier in the show. When you look at that woman who was testifying before Congress yesterday, a lifelong Democrat, crying, talking about, I've been a Democrat. How can the Democrats betray me? How can they not care about American citizens at all with sanctuary cities? How can they sit there so cold-hearted? How can they be upset and perturbed, you know, at the fact that, you know, we're testifying that our children have been killed by illegal immigrants who you're allowing in this country, and you wish to allow illegal immigrants that are here illegally and have committed other crimes, including violent crimes, you're protecting them and want them to stay in the country.
1: Yeah.
0: How can you justify this? Have you no conscience? Have you no soul? I mean, when you look at something like that, when you look at the radical transgender movement, and I know what Laura Ingraham said, the swing voter doesn't care about that.
1: Mm-hmm.
0: Swing voter only cares about the economy.
1: Mm-hmm.
0: That's the one issue that hits them. Everything else is sort of blah, blah, blah, blah, blah. And I understand that because I do meet people that are completely clueless. I didn't last week, but in my travels, I've told you, the people that I meet that are clueless.
1: Mm-hmm.
0: I'll never go back to the couple that I met at the hotel that I stay at in Buffalo when I go see my dad.
1: Right.
0: I'll never forget it. And we started talking and everything else. And the one guy I was talking to, because I explained it, I go, no, that's not what's happening. Here's what happened here.
1: Mm-hmm.
0: Oh, then they moved to the next topic. They didn't say, okay, I was wrong. They just moved to the next topic. Finally, the guy says, well, you know what upsets me is the hypocrisy of conservatives. They claim they're patriotic and they claim they care about the flag, but they'll wear a flag and they break the flag code all the time. They wear flag shirts and flag. I'm like, what the hell are you talking about?
1: What?
0: That's not a flag. That's not a flag by the definition of the flag code.
1: Right.
0: You want me to pull out the flag code? I'll show you. We can go up. Well, I don't believe anything that I read. That was his answer. And so you actually have a significant number of people that are like that. I don't know what's going on. I don't want to know what's going on.
1: Mm-hmm.
0: I heard this. I can't even tell you where I heard it, but I liked it and I don't want it fact checked.
1: Right.
0: That, I mean, when you're dealing with that, what in the hell do you do? When you deal with people who sit there and say, no police.
1: Yeah.
0: No military. No president. No House of Representatives. No Supreme Court. No Electoral College. When you actually do, and you go, well, can you explain the Constitution? Do you understand it? Do you understand the separation of powers and the three branch of government? And they're completely clueless on the Constitution, yet they want to get rid of it. That's, to me, that's the most frustrating thing. The people that I met last week aren't as frustrating to me because at least they tell me what they believe on the issues and can explain to me and connect the dots with it. The problem we have in this country are the people that are just pure rage and emotion, no logic, no critical thinking. Don't question anything that they believe.
1: Right.
0: And then you ask how they came to their beliefs, and they can't even tell you. And when they tell you, it's something absurd like, well, because conservatives don't follow the flag code. And you say, well, explain that. They wear T-shirts, and they wear things with flag emblems on it. And I saw a guy with a half a flag. It wasn't even the 50 stars. He actually said that. I go,
1: wow,
0: that's not a flag. Even by the flag code, it's like, want me to get you the... let me get the flag code. Let's look it up on my phone right now. No, because I don't believe anything. I don't believe anything. I don't believe anything in the news at all.
1: You know what's interesting?
0: How do you...
1: My dad in the hospital. In the hospital. This was Saturday evening. I always say, my dad and I, when we get together, we have our own little talk show. And this one was very brief because... apparently, he was in the hospital. No, but he was, obviously, he was feeling better by that time. He was stable, and he turned the TV on, and there was, I think it was the Texas Tech game. I think he was watching it. But he didn't have the sound on. He just wanted, I think, to check the score or something. He said to me basically what you and I have said. Why aren't people asking questions? Why do they not question things? Why do they not? They just say it as a matter of fact, and then, of course, the media is not going to question them. There's no real debate. You know, there's the lobbing of the ball back and forth. You know what it is? It's a game of Pong. Dad didn't say this, but that's the point he was making. There's no real debate. There's no one questioning things. You know, as an investigator, my dad questioned everything. That was his job. Your dad, during his job, during his career, he's an engineer.
0: Well,
1: is that going to work? How does it work?
0: Well,
1: it better work, or we can't do it.
0: Well, that's why when I was a little bit 14-year-old, I was thinking to myself, is my dad just this arrogant or cocky when he said, what you need to do in business is you need to be right 100% of the time? And I said, Dad, you nobody can be right 100% of the time. He goes, well, then shut the hell up.
1: Don't say a thing until you're right.
0: If you don't know if you're right on these things, because in engineering, you can't be wrong. Yeah. So you better be 100% right in everything that you do. And if you're not, and if you're not sure, then go and find it out.
1: Right.
0: And, you know, that's how I would. And so for the people that I know, the people that I hang around with, all of my family. Mm-hmm. Yeah. They may not be involved in what they have to do, critical thinking, but critical thinking is the core of their belief.
1: They question things.
0: They question things.
1: They're curious about things.
0: They connect the dots. Curiosity. We've talked about the lack of curiosity that exists out there, because I would want to not sound like an idiot. What are the biggest fears that I had? I didn't want to be a talk radio host.
1: Right. I still don't.
0: Sue, thank you. God rest her soul, was the one who apparently saw something in me and said, well, you're going to do the talk show. And I said, I can. She said, you know, I said, I can't and I won't. She goes, well, you don't have a choice. And she didn't even give me a raise to do it. She piled extra work and didn't give me a raise. I used to hit her on that as my defense when every time I talked to her. She said, okay, I'm ready. And I'd have to say, thank you for making me do talk radio. Yeah. And why? Well, because as a 55-year-old, this really, you know, 60-year-old, I think she died about 5 years ago, 6 years ago. Mm. So I told her I probably really wouldn't be employed talking about Lady Gaga or Macklemore or whatever, you know, unless it had something to do with, as we know now, anti-Semitism. But I was scared to death of being wrong.
1: Yeah, yeah.
0: And a listener calling me up or somebody going or a guest going, you don't know what the hell you're talking about. That scared the hell out of me.
1: Yeah.
0: Why? Because it'd be incredible shame that how dare I went on a public forum and sounded like I was a complete, you know, clueless jerk.
1: Yeah. Right. And now you're just a jerk.
0: Now I'm just a jerk.
1: You know things, but you're a jerk.
0: Yeah. Well, I think I know things. No, but we question all the time.
1: No, we tell our, I think we said, to our listeners for years, and maybe recently we haven't said it as much. Question anything you hear on our program. Do your own homework. When Elon Musk said, you are the media, his point is you have access to the information. You can go out and find that information. You can be what a journalist actually should be. It may take work, but with today's technology, it's right there in your hand, and you can do wonders in terms of finding out for yourself the truth. Not everything is true, of course, on the internet, but people know the truth when they see it, and when there's evidence to back it up, history to back it up, you know it's true. You know you can count on it.
0: You can ask my great nephew or his father, my nephew. Both like sons to me.
1: Yes.
0: And I told them both because they knew early on what I did.
1: Right.
0: And I told them, I said, and sending my great nephew just off to college this week.
1: Yeah.
0: I said, question everything.
1: Right.
0: Just because the professors are there, remember what great grandfather said to you, that just because you got a title does not mean you got an instant infusion of brains. Just because they're a professor doesn't mean they know what they're talking about.
1: Right.
0: I said, as I told you all the time about me, don't agree with me because you love me and you believe I'm your great uncle and I'm in talk radio and on a national forum, so I know what I'm talking about.
1: Right.
0: Question anything that I tell you.
1: Right.
0: Yes. You need to be autonomous in
1: right.
0: your thought process.
1: Right.
0: You need to be a critical thinker of your own. So you make me prove my point, and if you're not happy with my answer, question me more.
1: Right.
0: That's the only way I know how to live.
1: I've been married for 37 years. I tell my wife, question everything except for anything I say.
0: I thought it was yes, dear.
1: And that.
0: Oh, same difference.
1: Well, out loud, I say yes, dear.
0: Okay.
1: In my brain, I'm saying the other thing.
0: We are Red Eye Radio.
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2: 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Typically, the highest rates across major segments are paid for loads negotiated on Sundays, and the highest volume of loads for all segments is seen on Mondays, also the weekday that tends to be the best for flatbed negotiations, yielding the best rates. Owner-operators tend to have less negotiation strength on Tuesday, which shows the lowest weekday spread between brokers' offered rates and actual paid rates. Broker offers tend to rise by Wednesday, as the end of the week is in sight. This day also seems optimal for the 3 o'clock hustle, so-called for its reliance on that afternoon time of day, when brokers are getting nervous, to improve negotiation strength. 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

0: We are Red Eye Radio. He is Eric Carly, and I'm Gary McNamara. Coming up on the bottom of the hour, just 2 points, two issues here, just in the last couple of days, where you've got nobody in the mainstream media questioning. You know, we talk about question everything here.
1: Right.
0: Two different issues. We'll have that coming up at the bottom of the
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6: Singers and live performances. As hundreds gathered in the Kennedy Center Friday night, they were outside forming a human chain in opposition to President Trump's takeover of the memorial and his threat to demolish it. President Trump says he's banning three major news organizations, CNN, MS Now, and Politico, from the White House because he doesn't like their coverage.
7: We are banning them, yes, we are, and there may be others to follow.
6: In a statement, Politico responding, quote, "We will vigorously defend our First Amendment rights against any attempt to restrict them." Warren Buffett stepping down as chairman of Berkshire Hathaway. Buffett stepped down as CEO of the company late last year. His son Howard will succeed him as chairman. Pain at the pump. The price for a gallon of regular gas now $4.47, according to Gas Buddy. Diesel prices averaging $6.44 a gallon. This is ABC News.
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14: From the WPBF 25 First Warning Weather Center, I'm Chief Certified Meteorologist Chris Martinez with a look at South Florida's certified most accurate forecast. Lingering showers tonight as a storm system is riding over the state. We'll see temperatures down the mid-70s. Expect more showers and storms as we head into both days this weekend. High temperatures slightly cooler in the upper 80s.
15: B132.
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1: And he is Eric Cronin. 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
1: 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Listen when you choose. It's so easy. And I got a lot of people when I was there to go, you know, how do we find you? It's like, ah.
3: Well, you're not going to find us, but you'll find our show.
1: Right. I go very, very quickly. And I told them how to download the app. And some were listening right there.
3: We were
1: in a restaurant. So
3: nice.
1: Listening on their phones right there. And I'm like, well, you don't have to listen right now when I'm here. I don't want to get into a fight if you disagree with me. They were laughing.
3: One of my dad's professional caretakers, actually, young Ryan, who is studying to become a registered nurse and eventually wants to become a doctor. And I told him, I said, you know, because he got into asking me about, because I wanted to make it all about me while I was sitting there in the hospital with my dad. And so but somehow we got in a conversation while we were waiting on dad in one of his procedures. And I told him, and I said, here, you can Google the, and I said, we have our own app. And he goes, oh, there's the app. And he downloaded right there. So, Ryan, if you're listening, thank you.
1: Sure.
3: To all the professional caretakers that are listening, thank you for listening. Yeah, that's great. Thank you for what you do.
1: I think I made the day of my nurse today when I went to the cardiologist.
3: By the way, just
1: so everybody knows.
3: By not disrobing and
1: just normal
3: putting
1: screening.
3: A gown on?
1: No, I had my EKG, so I had to take my top off.
3: You did?
1: Yeah, so I am laying on the bed. I got my, you know, I've got my top off. And,
3: she's putting
1: all the, you know, whatever the tape is before the electrodes, whatever.
3: And
1: you know, she keeps, you know, touching my chest. She goes, I'm sorry if my hands are cold. I'm sorry if my hands are cold. Are you okay? Are you okay? And I said, I'm an old man. I have my top off, and a young woman is touching my chest. I'm okay. And she burst out laughing.
3: And then asked for somebody else to take over?
1: No, she knew I was kidding. She was fine. It's just fine. People understand my sense of humor very quickly.
3: Yeah. It's, you know, when you go, it becomes the more visits you have and checkups you have and tests you have, it becomes more intimate. By the way, when I was in the hospital for days, and my dad, by the way, I brought his go bag, up there with him. He asked, do I have to put on a gown? And they said, well, no, you know, because of the situation, you don't have to. If you've got a loose T-shirt, you know, and whatever you would like to wear. And he brought pajamas, so he never had to wear a gown. And that was just based on what he was going through. When I was in the hospital in 2019, I told my dad that story. I said, I actually stayed in my jeans. I kept the gown on. I put a gown on, so the gown was my shirt. But I kept my jeans on. I wouldn't, except for when I took a shower. I was like, no, I'm keeping my jeans on.
1: I won't get into the details, but this goes back a couple of years ago when I had to go to the proctologist.
3: Yeah.
1: Not a colonoscopy.
3: Yeah, you can't keep your jeans on there.
1: Something else
3: that's,
1: there.
3: That's a jeans and, off place.
1: And as that one procedure,
3: we're not
1: going to expand on the procedure.
3: Right.
1: And he said, are you okay with this? You're not uncomfortable? And I started laughing. He goes, why are you laughing? And I said, as soon as I come into a doctor's office, everything is chemistry and biological in my mind. Don't worry. I'm fine with all of it. Then I asked him afterwards, I said, do you like your job? You know, because as you say, when you go
3: right,
1: when you get older,
3: right.
1: You know, like for example, I realize now why I no longer like sports because sports is always about, you know, playing the numbers, the percentages, and you know, can they win? What's this? What's that?
3: Yeah, yeah.
1: You know, what's his percentage? And I've simply changed my numbers from that to, oh, my blood sugar is this over this. Okay. What is my, oh, look at this. 123 over 76 with a 54 pulse. Oh,
3: hey,
1: that pulse is a little bit
3: welcome to Health Center, everybody. Gary's A1C is what we'll talk about.
1: And what's that PSA number there? I just switched my numbers to something else. The only thing was I like the old numbers better because they weren't life and death.
3: Well, A1C does sound like a college sports league, doesn't it?
1: Or a politician from New York.
3: The A1C West.
1: You know, what's your A1C? I hate her. It's... but I was telling, I said, do you like your job? To the proctologist, do you really like? He goes, I love my job.
3: Yeah.
1: And I said, why? He said, because people are so extremely uncomfortable to come in and get some, you know, to get something done if they have a problem in that area. And I put them at ease and they walk out very comfortable and much more understanding that, look, this is a biological problem. This is chemistry, biology, you know, it's got nothing to do with anything else besides that. This is professionally to help you be healthy. And he said, I get great joy out of that. And I go, that's awesome. It really is.
3: Yeah.
1: Because you need all these doctors that do things that you go, that may not be minimally invasive.
3: Yeah. Well, when I showed up for my last colonoscopy, I have another one coming up on our next vacation because I think that's a great thing to do on your vacation.
1: I do mine now on vacation every couple of years, every 3 to 5 years.
3: So the next month I have that to look forward to. Anyway, the last one, they come in and they say, okay, you're going to have to, you know, fully disrobe and you can put this on. And I said, I'm sorry, I'm here for the teeth cleaning.
1: You know, you know how you know you're old? This is how you know you're old and concerned about your health all the time.
3: Mm-hmm.
1: That the last time I had my last colonoscopy was December of 24.
3: Mm-hmm.
1: And I remember my doctor telling me, this is my primary doctor before I went in.
3: Right.
1: He said, you know, if you're clear, you'll never have to get a colonoscopy again. He goes, because it would be 10 years and they don't give one after 80. And I said, to hell with that. I said, if I'm clear, I want another one. He goes, insurance might not cover it. I go, I don't care. I'm not waiting.
3: Right.
1: I said, I've had polyps in the past and I'm not waiting. When you're sitting there telling your doctor that no way am I not going to get a colonoscopy, I want a colonoscopy. When you're at that point in your life and that's your mindset, you know you're old.
3: Yeah, definitely.
1: Please, I want the colonoscopy. But I want to make sure we get to this because I thought it was interesting as we were talking about critical thinking skills and politics. There are two different issues out there. One we talked about yesterday when you weren't here, and it was AOC and also Arianna Pressley talking about, you know, the lynchings, you know, the 10 black lynchings that happened.
3: Right, right.
1: And talking about the fact that we need to stop this, you know, the epidemic of racial lynching in the United States. And they say those things and nobody questions them. They never get questioned.
3: Right.
1: My God, there's been 10. National Review went through every single one.
3: Mm.
1: There's no indication of any evidence at all of any type of lynching whatsoever.
3: Wow.
1: There, from what they know, no white people involved in it at all. Not one. Looking at it, and they went through every single one and every investigation of every single one. And I got a text going, yeah, but that's unusual, so they should investigate it. I go, what do you mean it's unusual? You investigate each one of them. That's what you do.
3: Yeah.
1: And that's what they've done. They've investigated each and every one of them. Unusual things happen all the time. Unusual things happening does not automatically mean that I'm going to guess what the cause is without any evidence whatsoever.
3: Apply the cause, basically project
1: the cause. Right.
3: What the cause
1: right.
3: is and have people and try and convince
1: right.
3: them
1: oh, you're
3: that
1: right.
3: that's what it is.
1: Because it's projecting because they weren't saying allegedly or it could be this
3: right.
1: or that's a possibility. They said it is this. It is lynching.
3: Right.
1: And you have a press that does not sit there and go, that's reprehensible and evil that you did something like that.
3: Right.
1: Because what you're doing is you're trying to create racial hatred by lying. You're trying to get one race to hate another race by lying. Well, how do you solve that? You solve that by saying, what's the truth of this all? But the left has no interest in the truth at all.
3: No.
1: It's simply, this happened, so it must be this, even though there's a complete lack of evidence in any of those cases that what you have said, which is a lynching, which is a mob, by the way.
3: Yes.
1: Lynching
3: right.
1: is a mob that comes
3: right.
1: after you.
3: Right.
1: There's zero evidence, but again, you didn't question it. The other one is the whole AI thing.
3: Mm.
1: And when you were gone yesterday, I was talking about the whole AI thing. I said, you know, the problem is, you know, people make instant assumptions.
3: Mm.
1: Well, the CEOs, no CEO ever wants regulation, and they're saying that they want regulation, so there must be something wrong. And I'm sure you and I both know, no, CEOs, especially liberal CEOs, when they know that the public opinion is going in one way, always talk about the fact that, well, we'd like some government intervention here and we can help. Because they want to help create their own regulations and influence it with government.
3: Right.
1: So we all know that already happens, but it's assumed nobody questions it. And we've always said, you question everything. I look at one of the biggest problems is in this whole AI thing is specifically tell me what the doomsday scenario is. Because remember, it first was water and electricity.
3: Right. Right.
1: They're not talking about that anymore. And then it was, you know, we haven't heard that in a month and a half.
3: Right, right.
1: And then it was, then it was, what was the next? Oh, all the jobs are going to be killed. And all of a sudden there were
3: a few weeks ago that the jobs would just, so they would spend all this money in building these centers. And then all of a sudden, boom, you know, I mean, jobs would just go away.
1: That all these jobs go and would not be replaced.
3: Right.
1: Well, that argument's been going on for years on AI, you know, and technology in general.
3: Yeah, right.
1: That jobs would be lost.
3: Automation.
1: And we've said everything. But nothing in history has ever shown that. Why are you making that assumption? And why am I wrong for looking at history and saying, well, I don't know if that's true or not. Why am I automatically demonized when I say history has shown that massive. Because you look at the change, as we've talked about, from the agriculture to the industrial society, happened in less than 100 years, and really there was a 98% of the jobs changed.
3: Yeah. Yeah.
1: Completely changed in less than 100 years.
3: Right.
1: And the society handled it. Will society have to change? Of course. Because my father told me, the job market's never going to adapt to you. You have to adapt to the job market. Duh.
3: Right.
1: Once you know that, you go, well, then it's my job to be prepared. But on the whole doomsday scenario, and Jim Garrity got into it in a National Review because one of the CEOs was talking about chemical warfare, AI.
3: Right.
1: Well, but the concern was terrorists getting into the AI to figure out how to do chemical warfare faster. It wasn't that AI was getting out of control and would create any type of doomsday scenario. None of that was a part of it. It wasn't that AI will go wild. It's will the wrong parties be able to get into places that they shouldn't be able to get into that they can get into now?
3: Yes.
1: Because always hacking has always been a problem. Well, is that the doomsday scenario that we should stop AI? What is he do? And we have such a reactionary society that makes an absolute opinion based on ignorance, that's a huge problem that we have. And to my disappointment, it's now coming over to the right.
3: Yeah. Yeah.
1: Where you say, well, I want to question this. Well, then you must be the other side. Then you're the evil person over there.
3: Well, you have that you have to take an absolute, which means you have to assume that what you believe or the side that you're on is going to be absolutely correct.
1: We saw it with, okay, they didn't tell us the truth on the COVID vaccine.
3: Right.
1: To the point of a significant portion of people in this country, all vaccines are bad.
3: Yeah, right.
1: Where the hell did that come from? What are you talking about? History will blow that out of the water.
3: Yeah.
1: Smallpox, polio. We can go on and on and on and on.
3: Yep.
1: But it's this instant thing that once the political narrative is hit, you're either aboard or you're demonized, and you must be against everything that little political insulated ball believes.
3: Right. Exactly.
1: Which, of course, is ridiculous.
3: And the moment you question it, even.
1: Yeah.
3: You're separated from the group. Yeah.
1: We are Red Eye Radio.
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0: We're Red Eye Radio. He's Eric Harley, and I'm Gary McNamara. So I really think that, you know, one of the biggest problems we have is not that we don't have the right answers, but we don't have the right questions, and people don't question enough.
1: That's it. That's it. It's so funny that you say that, because my dad in the hospital said that the other night. That was the extent of our little talk show we always have, you know, based on our limitations, you know, with time. But he brought up that point, and it really hit home, because you and I have been talking about this recently, most recently, and Dad's picking up on it. Everybody knows this. I think you hit it right there. It's not the answers, it's the questions.
0: Yeah. Right.
1: It's intelligence, by the way, isn't measured by what you already know or think you know. It's your ability and also drive to find out the truth, to find the answers.
0: Somebody worked with my father and said, your father's the smartest guy in the room all the time. And I said, what do you mean? He said, because he asked the most questions.
1: There you go.

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6: From ABC News, I'm Dave Packer. Reaction from journalists in Washington after President Trump said Friday he plans to ban CNN, MS Now, and Politico from the White House because he doesn't like their coverage.
7: We are banning them, yes, we are, and there may be others to follow.
6: ABC's Mary Bruce details the response from White House correspondents.
8: In this statement, the Correspondents Association says freedom of the press, quote, does not depend on whether the president likes a news organization's coverage, agrees with its reporting, or approves of the questions its journalists ask. Adding, this is, quote, about the right of the American people to receive a full and independent account of the activities, policies, and decision of whoever occupies the nation's highest office.
6: President Trump saying Friday night that he has a deal with Denmark to bolster the U.S. military presence in Greenland. The Danish prime minister says the deal will be signed next week. Big protest Friday at the Kennedy Center. Several hundred there creating a human chain outside the building demanding President Trump be removed as chairman.
9: You can either join hands now or join hands as you get around the Kennedy Center, but we're going to show that we are here to protect this space.
6: Trump installed himself as chairman of the Kennedy Center last year. Now he's talking about demolishing it if his name isn't put on the building. Hundreds of San Francisco security guards on strike. The workers are on the front lines of some of the nation's most profitable tech firms and luxury businesses. And they say they're struggling with paying for basic necessities. ABC's Gloria Rodriguez.
10: They couldn't come to an agreement, so I'm told that they will continue negotiating on Wednesday. Right now, it's unclear how long they will be striking, but they say they will strike as long as they need to get what they want.
6: This weekend, the flood threat shifts to the Mid-Atlantic and Northwest. Meanwhile,
11: it's all about this extreme heat. We'll still have some 100-degree heat in places like Memphis and Meridian into the weekend. Thankfully, the pattern's finally changing. It's easing into next week.
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6: The murder trial of former American Idol contestant Caleb Flynn is underway.
14: In court, Flynn visibly sobbing as prosecutors played the chilling 911 calls he made.
15: Somebody broke into my home. Somebody broke into my home and shot my wife. There's blood everywhere. Oh, my God. Oh, my God. Oh, my God.
14: The prosecutors telling the jury it was all a staged break-in, saying Flynn shot his wife twice in the head as she slept. Authorities say he was motivated by an affair. The defense admitting Flynn was unfaithful, but saying that doesn't make him a killer.
6: ABC's Morgan Norwood. Florida confirms a dengue fever death. The state is experiencing one of its worst surges of dengue in decades. Meta is facing a lawsuit by more than 70 people who say their intimate moments were recorded by smart glasses.
16: Among those suing are some users in California who say it caught them undressing, going to the bathroom, having sex, entering passwords. One guy who put his glasses on the bathroom counter says it unknowingly recorded him. Meta markets the glasses as a way to hear audio, take calls, capture video without having to whip out a smartphone. It intends to fight these allegations. Wayne Cabot, ABC News.
6: Mississippi will assemble the state's largest law enforcement presence for a college football game ever this weekend when Ole Miss hosts LSU. It's not just one of the longest college football rivalries. LSU coach Lane Kiffin left Ole Miss last year before the Rebels entered the playoffs. Dave Packer, ABC News.
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20: From the WPBF 25 First Warning Weather Center, I'm Chief Certified Meteorologist Chris Martinez with a look at South Florida's certified most accurate forecast. Lingering showers tonight as a storm system is riding over the state. We'll see temperatures down the mid-70s. Expect more showers and storms as we head into both days this weekend. High temperatures slightly cooler in the upper 80s.
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0: Now, it's Red Eye Radio. Gary McNamara and Eric Harley talk about everything from politics to social issues and news of the day. 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
1: All across America, we are Red Eye Radio. I'm Gary McNamara. He is Eric Harley.
2: Hey, how are you, Gary?
1: Well, thanks for being here. that sounded like bitter, didn't it? Like,
2: well, no. Here's the thing. My neighbor told me that President Trump renamed Tuesday America Day. And I took from that that it was a national holiday.
1: Oh, okay. All right.
2: My bad.
1: How's Dad?
2: He's the strongest guy I know personally. And I put him right up there with John McNamara. And I mean that. It's very serious, but...

0: after everything that they have gone through, their minds and everything else. You know, my dad, the seasoned investigator, your dad, the seasoned engineer. So they had those curious minds, and, mm-hmm. and they also wanted their kids to learn. And he's my hero. My dad is definitely my hero, but he is stable. He is back at home with he's got home nursing care that are very capable for everybody in the professional caretakers out there. You're amazing. I don't know what else to say, because all of us non-professional caretakers. By the way, I am on my way to becoming an unregistered nurse. I'm working at it. I won't be fully registered ever, but I'm learning, because the care requires, and your brother and your sister, who have been amazing with your dad,
1: full-time caretakers of my father.
0: They are full-time caretakers. And, you know, my sister and I trade off. She's out of town and can't or couldn't get back in time, which is why I was out yesterday. But we're still, as you know, it takes, I mean, your brother and your sister are, and your other sister are all working as a team along with your dad's doctors. And that's how it works. If you're lucky, by the way, to be able to keep your parents in their home, which is what everybody's wish really is. But when you look at the professional caretakers, it's just amazing, and the technology that's out there. But Dad is stable. There's the battle is getting tougher. But he's you know, just got he's still got a sense of humor. I was helping him set reminders for, because he's got Alexa. He can tell Alexa, hey, Alexa, set a reminder for my new medication for 10:15 p.m. Okay. And so he's got some temporary medications that he's treating an infection and pneumonia. And so I said, but each of them have their own little quirks about them. And he said, okay, help me organize this. He goes, what do you think? When should I take this one at this time? And I said, I think we've narrowed it down to this. There's three new medications. So two in the morning, and then all three of them at bedtime, because one is only one time a day. And so I said, let me send you a text. And then now you can star with messages, at least on Android. You can put a star next to that to basically highlight that message. So Dad, if he needs to, can go into his text messages from me, and there's a star next to it, which happens to look exactly like the Dallas Cowboys star. And when I pointed that out to him, he said, why would you do that to me? And
1: I plan on winning the battle.
0: He says, that's kind of cruel. A little salt in the wound. He's just, you know, and he's so also so kind, but also on it. And when a new nurse came in, when he was in the hospital, like, you know, they have what they call shifts, you know, and people working at different times of the day, which is weird. I don't know why anybody would work at night, but they do. And, you know, so they would come in and they would introduce themselves, and he would line up all of he knows exactly his last appointment, when his next appointment is. In fact, I'll be taking him to that appointment here in 12 hours. All of these things. And, you know, he knows everything and he's got it in line. And other than moving a lot slower right now because of everything that's going on, he's all there. I'm grateful. In a weird way, I told my wife this tonight. In a weird way, I'm grateful to have this extra time with him. I know if you've never been in this situation, that might sound weird. I certainly would not want it

0: under these circumstances. But it is a very intimate setting when you're the non-professional caretaker, and you can communicate with them, and they trust you to do that. And there's that I don't know how to explain it, but that relationship, that bond, just grows even stronger.
1: You know, I'm glad you said that, because I wanted to say that and I didn't know how to frame it.
0: Yeah.
1: Think about that. I don't know how to frame it.
0: Yeah.
1: Well, what I wanted to say, which is appreciate the fact that he has his cognitive abilities. I didn't know how to say that. And then as I'm thinking it, you went and you said it. And that's just because of the, you know, with my dad, basically 99% of my dad is not there.
0: Yeah.
1: And so I didn't know how to say that in the right context. And then you said it, which was great.
0: Well, it came on, you know, with your dad, which is what happened with my mom's oldest sister, my Aunt June. It was a very rapid onset for your father, relatively speaking.
1: Yeah, it was. Yeah.
0: For 99% of his life, you know, his mind, that video that you made of him,
1: was that about 4 years ago? Maybe?
0: It was about 4 years ago.
1: It was after COVID, I know that.
0: And it's such a beautiful setting, because he's sitting there and he's talking to you, and it's such an intimate setting. And he's, you know, talking like real people talk, right? He's and also his engineering mind is going over all of these things, and he's very analytical. And my dad and I always say we have our own talk show inevitably when I see him in his living room, and we had it a couple of times, in fact, in the hospital, in between, you know, all of his blood tests and care, of course. And then, you know, Dad was saying, okay, I'm done with Cowboys' new coach. I mean, that's all he said about the Cowboys thing, aside from the joke, the earlier joke. But, you know, it was, when you have that, and I'm trying to document everything, because like my maternal grandfather, well, actually, all my grandparents, you know, those generations, you have to have somebody tell you a story, and stories have been told since the beginning of time, and I think it's important to tell everybody's story along the way. We talked about this the last time I was on. What was that, 2 weeks ago? I don't know. I get a lot of time off, folks. That's just the way it is. I'm the new Howard Stern. But here's the thing. It's maybe I shouldn't have said that. I don't care. But no, we were talking about young people. We were talking about, you know, what they know, what they learn, and what, how we take things for granted, and the technology that we have, and do they actually know how the real world works, and how much do they know or care to know about how the real world works or how things work? And it's important, I think, to tell the stories of those who are the generations that have come ahead of us, that are still, those stories are still, all they'll always be relevant. And my father's story is just one of millions. You know, I when I started doing my ancestry thing, it wasn't like okay, this guy did this and this guy did that, and there's some things that relate to American history and all that, but none of that really interested me. It was how they lived back then, them as a person. I didn't know them, you know. They may be related to me, but I didn't know them. It was about how things worked, how life had to be conducted back then. That was the most interesting thing for my family tree. Yeah, I want to put the names up in place and so the family can see it, but it really was just a history lesson, and not necessarily my family history, or just my family history. It was an American history lesson. And eventually then European and Scottish, and then it all goes downhill from there. But then it's old crap. But it was, you know, I think about I was talking to my dad's neighbor, next door neighbor, Dobie. I didn't know Dobie was 85. He looks 75. He's outside. It's 100 and something degrees. He's not wearing a shirt. Fit as a fiddle, 85 degrees. And he's asking me, you know, because I had brought dad home. And he asked me, hey, how's your dad? And we had a chat in his shaded yard. He's got great trees. And I said, you know, we were talking. I was talking about my dad's service, which he knew. But, you know, there were some questions he was asking. And then he was telling me about going to Vietnam when he was, I think he said 20. And he's 85 now. He's going to be 86 soon. And, you know, all of these stories, again, there's millions of them, of these individuals. And I'm thinking to myself, you know, what happens when they age out? What happens? Because AI's not going to do everything for you, folks. In fact, the stories, if you read the stories of just the last week and a half alone, you realize the confidence that the AI companies themselves have in AI is waning right now. They've hit kind of a plateau as to what they believe people are going to want, need, or be able to do with AI. So,
1: and that's been a big question. That's been a big question that we've talked about in the past.
0: And it still is a question. I don't know. I hope it improves people's lives. I think technology is great, but we can't get there without the people. You know, we talked about how Mike Rowe talks about this and all the jobs that are going to be, have to be hands-on, non-tech jobs in order to make AI happen and grow and expand.
1: Non-tech or tech?
0: Non-tech jobs.
1: Okay. Yeah. There's going to be a ton of tech jobs.
0: No, tech jobs, of course, but the non-tech jobs in building the centers, centers, the construction, all of the things that are going to have to be done by humans that won't be done by robots. And
1: okay, you're talking computer tech, not engineering or civil technology.
0: Right. And so, you know, Mike Rowe's talked about how these are going to be, they're still going to require a ton of humans. And we've talked about it. It always does. And going back to Obama saying the problem is the reason we don't have enough jobs is because of ATMs.
1: I mentioned that yesterday, by the way, and just said, I can't help it, but I'm like, what an idiot.
0: What a moronic statement.
1: And the reason I say that is because of the adoration towards him.
0: Yeah.
1: The, you know, the godlike status of people that the Democrats put forth for him. Remember the Denver rally with the Roman columns and then Grand Park in Chicago afterwards. And, oh, he's just so. And it's like, then he opened his mouth and it's like, the guy's completely clueless.
0: He's absolutely clueless.
1: But that's a great point because we've talked about the fact that every massive advancement and going from an agricultural economy to an industrial economy moved basically 97% of the workforce to a completely different profession over the period of less than 100 years.
0: Yeah.
1: You know, and what did it do? There was creative destruction. All those agriculture jobs were gone. But every massive advancement in technology has made a ton more jobs than were lost.
0: And Bernie is bringing up the 32-hour work week again,
1: I know.
0: Right, the other day. And I'm thinking to myself, I'm like, okay, I tell you what. I'll listen to that. I'm willing to listen to that idea, Bernie, if you'll do the Eric and Gary plan for members of Congress, Senate, and the House. You will work only 1 hour per week.
1: Right.
0: Only one. And everyone, well, you'll get nothing done. Uh-huh, we know.
1: Yeah, that's
0: $40 trillion and growing.
1: That's where we disagree with even a significant portion of the, I won't say conservative, but Republican movement that
0: populist,
1: says,
0: the
1: populist. We need our Congress to do more.
0: No. I'll listen to your 32-hour a week plan for the everyday person, the worker. You know, that's a communist term. It's all about the worker, Bernie. We know. And if I'll listen to your plan, I said listen. I didn't say agree. I'll listen to that if you guys on Capitol Hill will agree to work 1 hour a week. One. Wednesday, 11 a.m. to noon.
1: So you only pass what's absolutely necessary.
0: That's right. Exactly.
1: I'm glad you're able to see your dad, though.
0: Yeah, thank you for everybody. Everybody needs to know the RER crew. No one knows what RER means. It stands for Red Eye Radio. No one knows what Red Eye Radio means, quite frankly. But the Red Eye Radio crew is amazing, and you guys have helped to carry me too many times. I owe you, but I'm never paying you back. It's not going to happen.
1: We are Red Eye Radio.
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0: We are Runner Radio. He's Eric Carlin. I'm Gary McNamara. Welcome in. Good morning. By the way, I had the greatest thing happen to me yesterday while at the cardiologist. You know, I'm an old guy, so I mean, we're done with everything. He goes, "Oh, one more thing." He said, "Apparently, there's a huge mistake on your date of birth." And he just smiled, and I went, "Yes,
1: yes." Oh my gosh, that's great. That's great. No, I mean, seriously.
0: So much fun.
1: I've passed a lot of mirrors, and I'm 10 years younger than you. You've aged a lot better than me. You clearly don't have children and grandchildren. Although you do, kind of. You know, I mean, your nephew, you raised your nephew, so,
2: 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News Talk 850. WFTL. Stay connected.
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8: ABC News, I'm Dave Packer. Here's the way it sounded outside the Kennedy Center Friday night. Hundreds of people gathering, some singing, as you can hear, in opposition to President Trump's takeover of the memorial and his threat to demolish it. They formed a human chain. President Trump saying Friday that he has a deal with Denmark to bolster the U.S. military presence in Greenland. Danish Prime Minister says the deal will be signed next week. Pain at the pump, the price for a gallon of regular gas, $4.47, according to Gas Buddy. Diesel prices averaging $6.44 a gallon. The price is taking a toll on truck drivers like Sonny Kishore, who lives and works in the South Bend, Indiana area.
9: It affects a lot. I had to find a job and do this because this is my passion, driving, but also being paid and to match up with the cost of living these days is very difficult.
8: Warren Buffett stepping down as chairman of Berkshire Hathaway. Buffett stepped down as CEO of the company late last year. Son Howard will succeed him as chairman. This is ABC News.
10: 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Really, tell me about Life Imaging FLA.
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14: From the WPBF 25 First Warning Weather Center, I'm Chief Certified Meteorologist Chris Martinez with a look at South Florida Certified Most Accurate Forecast. Lingering showers tonight as a storm system is riding over the state. We'll see temperatures down the mid-70s. Expect more showers and storms as we head into both days this weekend. High temperatures slightly cooler in the upper 80s.
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1: We are Red Eye Radio. He's Eric Harley, and I'm Gary McNamara. Coming up in just a minute, heartbreaking testimony yesterday before Congress. Mm.
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1: You know, one of the things that we've talked about for the longest time is Democrats and their absolute 100% support for sanctuary cities, where we have said, and it's absolutely true, they look at illegal immigrant criminals and they believe that their freedom of illegal immigrant criminals outside of the crime of being here illegally, that they believe that their freedom is more important than the safety and security of American citizens. And the Democrats are okay with that.
2: Yeah.
1: It's crazy, but
2: right.
1: they are. Until you are personally affected by it, as was Elizabeth Carter, whose son and his new bride were killed in an automobile accident with an illegal immigrant truck driver. Mm. This is some of her testimony, some of the clips of her testimony yesterday before Congress. Here we go.
3: I was born in Phoenix, Arizona, and so were all four of my children. My husband, Dennis, and I lived in the first home we ever had together, listening to the sound of gunfire regularly at night. We were in a neighborhood where there were gangs all around us, and I didn't feel safe letting my children leave the inside of the house to play in our front yard. We made it our mission to get our children to a safer place, away from the big city and the crime that was rampant in Phoenix around us. And my husband applied multiple times to get a job with the federal government because we knew that could move us out of Arizona. I thought I was taking my children to the safest place I could bring them. I did not realize that I was taking them to a state where sanctuary policies would then... Sanctuary policies have made... Sanctuary policies have divided my life into before and after. Before, my son and daughter-in-law were married and killed 16 days after they were married. And after, before, I had tremendous faith in my government.
1: No longer. She broke down at that point. Let me get to more of this this testimony yesterday. I want to make sure I get to the right audio clips here, because it's just absolutely heartbreaking. Here's the continuation. By the way, she is she's an angel mother, a lifelong Democrat. Here's more.
3: I have also learned that in Oregon, if the prosecutor tries to coordinate with ICE, that could mean that the charges are immediately dropped. They're tying our hands. Our Our sanctuary laws are not protecting the American citizens that elected the officials. They're protecting people who don't have a right to vote yet. And I keep hearing how many people have been killed by ICE. Does anybody know how many people, how many American citizens have been killed by illegal immigrants that should not have been here in the first place if our federal laws were respected? Because I haven't been able to find that number.
1: Let's get to more audio here, because this, it's just so heartbreaking. Here we go.
4: This is, I don't mean to cut you off, I'm running out of time. This is the question for the country to consider. Is it worth enforcing our laws to protect just one American family? One party says absolutely. If we have to mass deport the problem that they built, so be it. If it protects one family from having to suffer like you've suffered, I think that is a worthwhile endeavor.
3: Absolutely.
4: They are still defending it. Not one of them will say, if you're here illegally, get out.
3: We allowed 10 million people in under Biden. How is there a different suggestion as to how to process them other than the same way they came into the country, en masse leaving?
4: We let far more than 10 million in, ma'am. That's just the counted number. And I'm sorry for your suffering. I'm sorry on behalf of the government. We are working to try to fix it. Unfortunately for the country, the Democrats remain as committed as they have ever been to open borders. Thank you for being here.
3: I feel like I have to say, as a lifelong Democrat, I am ashamed of what my party is doing.
4: Well, they don't care.
5: Gentlemen's
4: time. Thank you, ma'am.
1: And they don't care.
2: No, they don't.
1: No.
2: We know when they, well, sometimes even pretend to care. They're right now, think about this. For many years, the Democrats have pretended to care about you. They're not even pretending to care about these families.
1: No.
2: Not even pretending anymore
1: to
2: do it.
1: They've made it clear they're irritated that they have to keep talking about it.
2: Yeah, do we have to keep having these hearings? And we've been here, we've already had this discussion, as if the grief just ends for these families in a short period of time. I will tell you, it likely will never end for them. And these stories have to be told. And the Democrats don't care. And that has to be repeated and demonstrated daily. But the Democrats are being, in fact, doing the best job at demonstrating how much they don't give a damn about these families.
1: And that's the Democrat voter until they are personally affected by it. And then they're like, well, how did this happen? Well, you voted for it. Your party is 100% behind it.
2: Sanctuary cities is a very easy, there aren't many moving parts to that equation, to that issue, to when sanctuary cities came about and how it's grown into sanctuary counties, sanctuary state or two along the way. It's a very simple idea and platform to understand, because it is part of their platform. It has been, in fact, the basis for their platform for a very long time. It was the platform that Joe Biden ran on in 2020.
1: And then you have what's going on in New York right now. There's a couple of stories in New York. The first one is, I've been on social media, and because a lot of my friends are affected by it, they're giving basically energy rebates because electricity prices are through the roof. So they're giving, so Hochul, well, we're going to make it cheaper for, we're giving it, and people are like, you're giving it back because of the policies that you caused, and it's not making up for the cost of the electricity prices that we have to pay here. But the other one is where they made it clear, state law to all the counties, you cannot cooperate with ICE. You cannot get rid of illegal immigrant criminals that ICE wants that you have in your detention. And I think there's six county sheriffs and executives, I'm going to guess all Republican, that are fighting this and saying, no, you can't do this. You're trying to dictate to us that in our local community, we have to allow illegal immigrant criminals to go free. Here's part of this discussion back and forth with the Broome County Sheriff, Fred Axar, yesterday.
5: You know, the Democrats tell us that no one's above the law, unless, of course, they violated our immigration laws, in which case we ought to leave them alone, unless they violate other laws. But when they violate the other laws, they also should not be deported, but instead be released back into our communities. Again, the whole point of their sanctuary laws. What's your opinion?
6: I think that was one of the greatest challenge and the frustration amongst elected sheriffs in New York was, you know, the posture of the governor and the New York, the Democrat-led legislature, follow our laws, don't follow the laws of the federal government, creating this, you know, creating chaos by way of passing local cops, local crime. So I think that's what much of the frustration is rooted in by the plaintiffs in our particular case.
5: Well, that's the old doctrine of nullification that we all thought had died with the Confederacy. The Democrats have resurrected it in our time and is wreaking havoc on law enforcement. Would you agree?
6: Indeed.
1: It's really amazing.
2: Wow.
1: I mean, when you think about it, you just shake your head. But it is what 100% of the Democratic Party is behind. And this isn't, remember, this isn't about even just, you know, the deportation or asylum issues. This is the protection of illegal immigrants who are here illegally and have committed other crimes, including violent crimes against others, including American citizens, and the Democrats are saying, no, they should be able to stay. This isn't an asylum issue.
2: No. No.
1: It's not about, well, should we look at a path to citizenship for the people that are here doing good? And this is the entire, this is not that.
2: No.
1: This is the Democrats wanting to protect violent criminals that are here illegally, criminals and violent criminals that are here illegally. It's not just the fact that they're here illegally. It's the fact they've committed other crimes, which is why the local police have them. And 100% of the Democratic Party, including the vast majority of the Democrat voter, is completely for it until they're affected by it. And they're like, how did this happen?
2: It's maddening. It's absolutely maddening. This entire thing. Think about what they have said, the excuses they've made. Well, Americans also kill people.
1: Yeah, exactly. Then they're using that again now.
2: Think about a setting where a lawmaker would go to the home of a grieving family and say that to their face. Not on MS then, or whatever it is now.
1: MS past tense.
2: MS past tense. MS who's even watching cable anymore. Now, this isn't some debate on a Sunday morning news show or anywhere else. This is happening in the homes of the victims and the families left behind to grieve these losses, and that's where they should be held accountable. These Democrats go to their homes. Of course, they're not calling. They're not even calling. They're not even writing them and saying that they grieve with them, that they grieve for their loss. Of course they're not, because they don't care. But can you imagine making an excuse, such a ridiculous excuse, where they would say to these grieving families, well, Americans also kill people.
1: We are Red Eye Radio.
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0: We are Red Eye Radio. He's Eric Harley, and I'm Gary McNamara. Just looking at some of the video, horrific video of that news helicopter crash in L.A.
1: Yeah,
0: because they actually had there was a bus SUV accident. They were over the top of it, and you actually hear them talking as the helicopter's going down.
1: Yeah,
0: because the helicopter's looking at the accident. All of a sudden, you see it start dropping, and then camera seems to. You know, the camera just goes out.
1: Yeah.
0: It's just horrific, absolutely horrific. And I guess the pilot and the reporter were killed in it. But I just happened to see it now, and I'm like, oh my gosh, it's horrific to see something like that.
1: Yeah.
0: So keep them in your thoughts and prayers. I don't know what the total casualty report is, but it is reported that both the pilot and the reporter were both killed.
1: Yeah.
0: So
1: we'll keep their families in our thoughts and prayers.
0: Yep.

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10: From ABC News, I'm Dave Packer in Washington, D.C. Singers and live performances as hundreds gathered outside the Kennedy Center Friday night, forming a human chain in opposition to President Trump's takeover of the memorial and his threat to demolish it. D.C. Council Member at Large Robert White spoke.
11: This is a monument that was not falling down or bankrupt before he put his hands on it.
10: President Trump says he's banning three major news organizations, CNN, MS Now, and Politico, from the White House because he doesn't like their coverage.
12: It's really just cumulative stories over the last 2 years. You get sick of it.
10: In a statement, Politico responding, quote, "We will vigorously defend our First Amendment rights against any attempt to restrict them." The president Friday signed a Russia sanctions bill championed by the late Senator Lindsey Graham into law. It expands sanctions, tariffs, and prohibitions on Russia in order to add pressure for Vladimir Putin to negotiate an end to the war in Ukraine. Meanwhile, in Russia, parliamentary elections are underway. Anti-war parties stripped from the ballot.
13: The only anti-war party, Russia's oldest liberal party, Yabloko, was banned from taking part, and that was interesting because for years the Kremlin had tolerated the party, seeing it as helping to create an illusion of democracy, but not this time. And that seems to be because there were signs that Yabloko was attracting unusual support because of its anti-war position.
10: ABC's Patrick Reval. A preview of next week's United Nations General Assembly from UN spokesperson Stéphane Dujarric.
14: Alongside the mandated meetings, there are about 168 events that are scheduled during the high-level week. And member states have so far submitted about 1,000 requests for bilateral amongst themselves.
10: The NYPD says that this year they're expecting multiple protests. 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
10: A recall alert for some Volkswagen drivers.
16: Hang on to your steering wheel. Loss of control is possible because of a problem with the steering rack housing in some Volkswagens and Audis. VW recalling more than 200,000 Tiguans, model year 2018, also 2018 and 2019 Atlases, and Audi Q3s, model years 2019 through 2021. VW says the risk of a crash is greatest during parking or low-speed maneuvers. Wayne Cabot, ABC News.
10: It was a millisecond software defect that caused the cancellation of more than 2,000 flights in and out of the United Kingdom last week. That according to a preliminary report from the country's air traffic services. The defect was in a system that allocates codes which identify flights on radar. One state reports hacking of private water systems.
17: Foreign actors targeted small private water providers in Colorado, according to the governor's office. The two incidents consisted of individuals changing equipment settings and disabling remote access and alarms, according to Colorado Governor Jared Polis. The systems impacted service for less than 200 people each. Now, the office doesn't say who's behind these attacks, but they do say they're aware that any activity targeting water systems around the country did occur.
10: It's ABC's Luke Barr. The Fat Bear Week bracelets are finally out. The contest to see who packed on the most weight before hibernation includes new competitors, Bear 89, known as Backpack, and 151 Walker. Dave Packer, ABC News.
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22: From the WPBF 25 First Warning Weather Center, I'm Chief Certified Meteorologist Chris Martinez with a look at South Florida's certified most accurate forecast. Lingering showers tonight as a storm system is riding over the state. We'll see temperatures down the mid-70s. Expect more showers and storms as we head into both days this weekend. High temperatures slightly cooler in the upper 80s.
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1: Now, it's Red Eye Radio. Gary McNamara and Eric Harley talk about everything from politics to social issues and news of the day. Whether you're up late or you're just starting your day, welcome to the show. From the Relief Factor Studios, this is Red Eye Radio.
0: All across America, we are Red Eye Radio. He is Eric Harley, and I'm Gary McNamara. Welcome and good morning. That story out of L.A., the news chopper crashing, some of the horrific video from inside. And the video is horrific because it's the video from inside the helicopters. They're looking down at this accident. You can see, obviously, the helicopter is falling.
2: Yeah.
0: And then, you know, it goes dark, but it was News Chopper 4 belonging to NBC 4 in Los Angeles. Mm-hmm. And it always brings me back to when I worked at a radio station in Buffalo, New York back in 93.
2: Yeah.
0: And it was early, it was January 93, and I was only there for a couple of months. It basically had transitioned me into another job when I went to Illinois. But I was trained by a great guy, a guy by the name of Mike Rosman. Mm. And he was like the engineer, but he was also the traffic helicopter guy.
2: Yeah.
0: And on January 11th of that year, they went up to cover the traffic, and it was really foggy, and they ran into power lines over the Niagara River, probably about 6 miles above the falls, and went into the water, and both the pilot and Mike were killed, 48 years old. Mm. I'll never forget that. Because you know, and that was when there was a lot of questioning at that point as to whether traffic helicopters were needed.
2: Right.
0: You know, whether it was something, and there was a great debate on that. Yeah.

0: hero. In fact, there's some incredible stories of his service in Vietnam. And, of course, he was the partner, long-term partner on the air with Hal Jay, who still hosts the WBAP Morning News and our flagship station here in town, along with Ernie. And Ernie Brown and
1: Monty used to,
0: and Monty, Monty Cook.
1: Was he in the, was he in the helicopter?
0: He was for a while.
1: Okay.
0: And it started to change with technology, and they were using for radio reports, for traffic reports, and sometimes, and also sometimes for television traffic reports. Television, of course, if you have the visual, they have TxDOT cameras or DOT cameras, your state cameras,
1: right,
0: that are positioned and they can show you backups. And then what they use, what they started using was actual pings from cell phones. And they could tell, and so they, you didn't need helicopters necessarily in the air. With television coverage of news, like this event that led to this crash, it is still, of course, necessary. And in Los Angeles, there's a lot of that, because if you look at the layout of Los Angeles, you know, anything from a high-speed chase or to, you know, anything going on, you know, there it, for television news, that's required. You need to get that kind of, basically that kind of coverage to get that kind of footage and cover those stories accurately. And that's essentially what happened. And it, they say it was just before 7 p.m. There are three victims, three fatalities here. The reporter and who was in the helicopter, along with a pilot of the helicopter and a pedestrian that was on the ground in the parking lot. This the helicopter went down between two buildings, and this pedestrian was in on the ground. And there were several people who were treated for injuries on the scene. In fact, Fox News is reporting
1: one hospitalized.
0: Yeah, four people were assessed at the scene after the crash, and three pronounced dead, of course, and a fourth transported to a local hospital in unknown conditions. So it's when you look at that again, I was thinking actually about this the other day about how Los Angeles is really unique in how it's laid out and how much footage comes from the air,
1: mm-hmm.
0: you know, and, you know, there's still a ton of high speed chases and stuff like that.
1: Wildfires,
0: yeah. And so much that's covered. And that happens, you know, in all major cities. But LA, especially with the freeway system they have, there's a lot of coverage from the air. And so, again, our thoughts and prayers are with the families of the victims here.
1: All right. So you and I always like to observe what's going on in the media.
0: Uh-huh.
1: And one of the things that frustrates us a lot is when there's a story out there and it's never completed.
0: Yeah. Yeah.
1: Or the reporter doesn't complete the story and it doesn't make any sense by how they reported it. And I saw this story yesterday, and again, I'm not picking on Fox for this. It was just a Fox News story.
0: Yeah.
1: And it was a story of the airport x-ray shows terrifying object taped in a carry-on to skip the checked baggage fee. So I'm like, terrifying object? What was it? I mean, what's going on here? So, of course, they got me to read it, right?
0: Clickbait.
1: Yeah, because it was an airport x-ray shows a knife was taped to a carry-on to skip the checked baggage fee, because then I might not actually read it, right?
0: All right.
1: Okay, just a knife and they caught it.
0: Right.
1: Terrifying object, you know, got to me. And that's okay, because if you look at it and there's a knife taped inside your carry-on baggage, you can view that as terrifying, because it's like, what was the purpose of it? So the story goes, a traveler tried to dodge a $100 baggage fee by hiding a dangerous item inside of her carry-on bag, but it wasn't long before she was caught red-handed. The unidentified passenger was going through security at Dane County Regional Airport in Madison, Wisconsin, when a TSA officer spotted what appeared to be a knife on an x-ray machine, according to an employee, story published on the agency's website. Officer searched the bag and discovered

0: discovered the knife had been taped in place inside the luggage, according to the TSA. The passenger later admitted that she tried to conceal the knife from TSA because she had an upcoming camping trip. Her response to me was, "I was attempting to conceal this knife from the TSA," said the supervisor. The admission, along with the discovery of the concealed knife, prompted TSA to call law enforcement. The Dane County Sheriff's Office and TSA manager responded to the scene, TSA said. The woman told officers she did not think the TSA would find the knife, which, again, you would have to ask if she was being completely honest with that. How smart is she? But my question at this point.
1: I shaped the knife like I put enough tape on it to shape it into a Twinkie.
0: Yeah.
1: I thought they would never find it.
0: So my first thought at that point, you know, by the time we got to this point was, did they arrest her? Right?
1: Right.
0: That's the question that came to mind as I'm reading this. Yes. I haven't finished the story and right. I'm going through it.
1: Terrifying object here.
0: That's right. Because it was a terrifying object.
1: Right, right.
0: And they go on to talk about the fact that the one TSA officer said, I've seen knives by accident. I've never seen somebody purposely try to, you know, to sneak a knife through in order to avoid the baggage fee.
1: Yeah.
0: Right.
1: Yeah.
0: So right. I'm sitting there thinking at this point, they probably arrested this person, right?
1: Yeah.
0: Because she did this knowingly, you would expect an arrest. And the one of the last lines is from one of the TSA officials. For whatever reason you may be traveling, don't jeopardize your income or freedom just to save an item like this $5 knife. And then they have this here. And this is where I look at the reporter and say, you didn't ask the additional questions, because she wrote, the passenger voluntarily surrendered the knife and was cleared to travel, according to the TSA. Well, she didn't voluntarily surrender the knife.
1: No, they took it from her.
0: They took it from her.
1: I mean, if they're saying, because nothing is in this story that says she was given an option to check it on, you know, and put it, you know, in checked luggage. You know, that happened to me one time. I had a great...
0: Well, she might have been. Because they let her travel.
1: What I'm saying is, it doesn't say they were, that they offered that, right? So I don't know that it's voluntary, because...
0: Well, no, it's not voluntary because they caught it.
1: I know.
0: They weren't going to allow her to continue to take the knife on.
1: No, but there's a choice. There's a choice that they gave me. You can keep it, but you got to go check it. That's your choice. Or you can voluntarily turn it over to them.
0: Right.
1: But that wasn't what happened here. That's my whole point.
0: Right. But they were going to take the knife.
1: Yes.
0: She wasn't going to be able to carry it.
1: Because she concealed it deliberately.
0: Right. But I look at it and go, she concealed it deliberately.
1: Yes.
0: The fact they said, okay, you can continue traveling if you put it in, and they don't say that specifically, but if you put it in the carry-on luggage.
1: Right.
0: You know, if you decide to go back and
1: check. If she had carry-on, I guess, yeah.
0: Or, you know, not carry-on, checked luggage.
1: I mean, checked luggage, yeah. If she had checked luggage,
0: She would have to take that bag and make it checked luggage.
1: Right.
0: Because she didn't have checked luggage.
1: Right.
0: She was trying to avoid the fee to begin with.
1: Right.
0: So apparently she didn't have it. But when they say she voluntarily surrendered it, well, no, she didn't. She didn't have a choice. And you cleared her for travel, and she deliberately, this was not an accident. It wasn't that it fell through and, sorry, I didn't know it. She admitted, I did it.
1: Right. That's what I'm saying. I don't see anywhere where they gave her the choice of, listen, no problem here. If you would like to check it on and check your bag, they called the cops.
0: Yeah, they called the cop, but they let her through. Everybody just said, okay, fine, you can go through, even though you were attempting to skip the baggage fee. You deliberately were carrying that knife on. I would think that you would get some type of charge against you.
1: I would think you probably wouldn't make that flight.
0: Yeah, and that's the other thing. You wouldn't make the flight.
1: We need to do some more thorough screening here or whatever. I don't know what they would do. But, you know, look, you deliberately disguise this, admittedly, to get this past TSA. I did that with one can of Pringles, and I'm telling you, it took 2 hours. 2 hours, the screening process.
2: Well, can you go through with Pringles?
1: Yeah, you can, if you do it the way I did it.
2: No, can you get through with the Pringles? I think you can. You can bring a food item like that on, right?
1: Yeah. It was just a joke.
2: Oh, okay.
1: Yeah, I always go through.
2: No, I was just wondering if because of
1: the canister?
2: The canister.
1: The shape of the canister.
2: Yes, that's what I was thinking, the shape of the canister.
1: Oh, okay. No, that's a great point. I missed that. No, yes, you can. You just need to let them know. That's not tennis balls. It's Pringles.
2: There were two times I've been pulled over, you know, for extra, you know, baggage search.
1: Yeah.
2: And one was when a friend of mine, her daughter, for you know, was having a fundraiser for school, and I was back in Buffalo, and she was selling candles,
1: right?
2: So they gave me a candle in a little glass jar. Mm-hmm. Well, I took my coiled. This goes back about 20 years ago.
1: Yeah,
2: I had my phone charger, and it was like the coil thing. You know, where it's like what do you call it? Where it's
1: a coiled.
2: Coiled wire.
1: It's a coiled.
2: Whatever.
1: Cord.
2: And I just wrapped it around the candle, not even thinking about it. And they were like, whoa, you need to be pulled aside here. Okay, let's be. Do you know this looks like a bomb?
1: Did you write dynamite on the candle?
2: No, I mean, it's like, didn't even.
1: Did you write, hey, don't worry, this is not dynamite?
2: And the other one was when I was visiting a friend in Florida a few years back. And she gave me, she was like, okay, knowing that I was diabetic, you need to try monk fruit.
1: Right.
2: And I always tell anybody who knows me, don't give me anything to bring back. I go back to see my family. Don't give me any presents. Right. Because you're going to give me something that I have to check. I don't check. The best present is no present for me. And she gave me this bag of monk fruit.
1: And a beanbag chair.
2: And the, you know, the monk fruit powder. Whatever.
1: Right. Oh, the powder. Yeah.
2: The powder.
1: So it's powder.
2: Yeah, the powder.
1: Okay,
2: well,
1: great.
2: Well, you don't bring monk fruit onto a plane because it sets off the alarms that it's an explosive.
1: Oh, it does?
2: Yeah.
1: I didn't know that.
2: It took me an extra half hour to get through. They needed to bring in one of their experts, their explosive experts, and it was in a commercial bag.
1: In the original commercial bag. Do you know why it set it off?
2: Whatever's in the monk fruit sets it off.
1: That's got to be good for you.
2: And so they actually took went in the bag, you know, took a needle or whatever and went in, got a sample of it, tested it. They go, okay, it's monk fruit, go through. But it took a half hour for this special explosives expert to get to the gate to check it out for me.
1: Wow.
2: And I was telling her, don't give me anything. So I called her. I go, right when they were waiting, because they were real friendly. They knew it was commercial monk fruit.
1: Yeah.
2: But they had to check. And I'm just like, I'm here because you gave me the monk fruit, and they're going after an explosives expert. What did I tell you? You got to be kidding me. What did I tell you? You told me, don't give you anything. So
1: I'm still in jail.
2: Yeah, still in jail.
1: So, monk fruit prison.
2: Those are the two times. Otherwise,
1: you know, I got it. They pulled me and did a search for. There were two things. One was a letter opener.
2: Oh yeah,
1: and it was made by a company. It was a promotional thing, so they designed it even worse than it's even looks like it could do more. In fact, would have done more harm had I wanted to use it in that way. And it was given to me at a trade show. And they were like, you can't. And I'm like, didn't even occur to me. Because it's got a business card on it. Part of it is a business card. The other was one of the greatest pocket knives I ever had, given to me by my father-in-law. And it was in the bottom of the bag. And I still, to this day, can't tell you how it got in my travel bag. But it did. And I didn't know it was there. It was in the very bottom, deep crevice of that bag. And, of course, they saw it. And I said, no, you can keep it. I'm not going to check it. So that was it.
2: We are Red Eye Radio.
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4: That there is a potential tropical cyclone developing in the central Atlantic Ocean, one not expected to make landfall, is perhaps newsworthy, according to USDA meteorologist Brad Rippey, since
5: the beginning of the satellite observation era in the 1960s, we have broken an all-time record for the latest first Atlantic Basin hurricane. In other words, we have not seen a single hurricane so far this year in the Atlantic Basin.
4: So far this year, there have been five tropical storms, three in the Gulf, Arthur, Bertha, Edward. Although noteworthy about the lack of Atlantic hurricane activity,
5: we have reached the date and passed the date of September 10th. That marks the time frame when we have reached the approximate one halfway mark of the Atlantic hurricane season.
4: And Rippey adds a strong El Nino system is playing a significant role in the lack of Atlantic hurricane development so far this season. I'm Rod Bain reporting for the U.S. Department of Agriculture in Washington, D.C.
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2: 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He is Eric Cronin. I'm Gary McNamara. Republicans putting out a warning and a new poll on socialism, all on the way.
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14: ABC News, I'm Dave Packer in Washington, D.C. Singers and live performances as hundreds gathered in the Kennedy Center Friday night. They're outside forming a human chain in opposition to President Trump's takeover of the memorial and his threat to demolish it. President Trump says he's banning three major news organizations, CNN, MS Now, and Political, from the White House because he doesn't like their coverage.
15: We are banning them, yes, we are, and there may be others to follow.
14: In a statement, Politico responding, quote, "We will vigorously defend our First Amendment rights against any attempt to restrict them." Warren Buffett stepping down as chairman of Berkshire Hathaway. Buffett stepped down as CEO of the company late last year. His son Howard will succeed him as chairman. Pain at the pump. The price for a gallon of regular gas now $4.47, according to Gas Buddy. Diesel prices averaging $6.44 a gallon. This is ABC News.
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22: From the WPBF 25 First Warning Weather Center, I'm Chief Certified Meteorologist Chris Martinez with a look at South Florida's certified most accurate forecast. Lingering showers tonight as a storm system is riding over the state. We'll see temperatures down the mid-70s. Expect more showers and storms as we head into both days this weekend. High temperatures slightly cooler in the upper 80s.
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24: This is America This Week from Westwood One, a recap of the top stories from the week gone by. Coming up today on America This Week,
25: President Trump is hammering the Supreme Court for rejecting his bid to restrict mail-in voting for the midterm. Sagar Meghani, Washington.
26: President Trump downplaying any need to check the development of artificial intelligence.
27: Because whoever wins, AI wins.
26: I'm Julie Walker.
24: Mitch McConnell returns to Capitol Hill and votes for the first time since June.
25: A federal judge is ordering Washington's Kennedy Center to give 30 days notice before making any major physical changes to the building at Donahue, Washington.
28: Federal investigators are trying to get to the bottom of a deadly news helicopter crash in Los Angeles.
29: A lot of physical evidence.
28: I'm Jim Roop.
30: Who won and who made history at the Emmys? I'm Kevin Carr.
24: What a California researcher found sitting by the side of a river. All ahead on America This Week. You're listening to America This Week. I'm John Trout. President Trump is lashing out at the Supreme Court for rejecting his push to limit mail-in voting, especially the three justices he nominated to the nation's highest court, after they voted 7-2 to reject his orders on mail-in voting for the midterm election, now less than 2 months away. Washington correspondent Sagar Meghani reports.
31: Are you concerned at all that voters may be confused about what their options actually are now to vote by mail? And what, if anything, will the DOJ do to kind of educate people on the fallout of this case now?
32: I haven't seen any suggestion or any information or heard from secretaries of state that's an issue. That's the response. I mean, listen, ballots are confusing in every election. The way they're distributed, the way they're talked about, that's something that the state and locals handle very well every single election cycle for one reason or another. So no, that doesn't concern me.
25: President Trump is hammering the Supreme Court for rejecting his bid to restrict mail-in voting for the midterms.
32: There's this constant pressure and this effort by the media and mostly by Democrats that somehow doing that is a bad thing. Everybody should want that. The Republicans and Democrats should want free and fair elections. So while the Supreme Court did what it did, we're not going to stop the work that we're doing.
25: On social media, the president says the radical left bullies the conservative majority court into making decisions that set back the country at least 100 years. Three of the justices are his appointees. All three voted against him. And the president seethed, writing, "They're not the people I interviewed."
32: He is very frustrated. And I wasn't at the interviews that he participated in during the last administration when he selected these folks to be on the Supreme Court. He has every right. And indeed, he should communicate his concerns with the Supreme Court whenever he has them. This isn't the first time that he's done it, and it won't be the last.
25: At a White House briefing, Attorney General Todd Blanche said the president should speak out when the high court upsets him.
32: He has every right.
25: Blanche says the administration will comply with the ruling.
32: Of course we're going to comply with the Supreme Court's decision, as we always do. That doesn't mean that we're not going to do everything in this administration that we can to make sure that there are free and fair elections.
25: Sagar Meghani, Washington.
24: President Trump is calling the danger warning by a group of artificial intelligence leaders a, quote, sick conspiracy. Correspondent Julie Walker reports President Trump is downplaying the need to check AI development, while House Speaker Mike Johnson believes there needs to be guardrails.
26: President Trump downplaying any need to check the development of artificial intelligence, posting Monday there is a sick conspiracy against AI and data centers, and saying Sunday he doesn't want America to give up its edge over China.
27: We're leading China in AI. We're the most sophisticated country in the world. And frankly, I want to keep it that way, because whoever wins, AI wins. And we can put guardrails, we can do this and that, but I think you have a lot of negative forces that are bringing it up that shouldn't be bringing it up, and they're bringing up things that won't happen. But whoever wins with AI wins. You know, it's an expression that I came up with, and it's true.
26: On Meet the Press, House Speaker Mike Johnson said we need guardrails.
1: I think we've got to have meaningful regulation that does not smother American innovation. Now, the how to solve that equation, no one knows yet. We're not going to rush in and pass a piece of legislation that would do harm to the country and put China as an edge. And so we've got to do this carefully. Of course, we'd vote on that tomorrow if we had the solution, and I'll call everybody into session any day. But we have to make sure we're doing it the right way.
26: Tech leaders at Anthropic, OpenAI, SpaceX, and others are calling for greater regulation to ensure safety. This comes after a former Anthropic researcher made a grave prediction that AI would kill us all by the end of the decade. Rogue AI models have been able to break free and conduct their own hacks.
1: I think the first step is to have a meeting of all the platform providers. I've talked to the president about this and others. I believe that's the next step. I think we need to do it quickly. And each of them, those gentlemen that I've named, they all agree that that would be an efficacious thing. And so we're going to pull everybody together and make sure we do this in the right way. But it is a top priority for me and for the Congress.
26: I'm Julie Walker.
2: Senator Mitch McConnell returned to the Senate to vote on Monday for the first time in 3 months, looking noticeably more frail after he was hospitalized for a June fall in his home. Sitting in a wheelchair as he entered the Senate chamber, the Kentucky Republican briefly addressed reporters, smiling but speaking slower. McConnell entered a hospital on June 14th following the fall, and speculations regarding his health ran rampant through Congress and in his home state. The 84-year-old senator is in his final months of his four decades in office, where he holds the distinction of being the longest-serving Senate leader. What'll happen to the Kennedy Center and the investigation into a TV news helicopter crash in Los Angeles when America This Week continues after these messages.
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2: Welcome back to America This Week. I'm John Trout. A Democrat lawmaker challenging President Trump's transformation of the Kennedy Center asked a judge Thursday to make clear that the memorial to the former President Kennedy cannot be unilaterally torn down, pointing to a new photo of Trump reviewing a printout apparently related to its potential demolition while aboard Air Force One. Ed Donahue reports that as the president stands firm, his name should adorn the building. The leading Democrat in the House says any changes to the Kennedy Center can only come from Congress.
7: Well, legislative action certainly needs to be taken in the context of the appropriations process when it comes to action that has clearly not been authorized by Congress, which is why to date, we've been successful in the courts in stopping Donald Trump with respect to the Kennedy Center issue and in other areas.
8: A federal judge is ordering Washington's Kennedy Center to give 30 days notice before making any major physical changes to the building. That includes demolishing it. President Trump has talked about that possibility.
9: For me to go and fix it, I'm the one capable of fixing it, and then have to subsidize it for years to come, because you will lose with the Kennedy Center. They were losing hundreds of millions of dollars, and sometimes hundreds of millions. This is before I got involved.
8: He wants his name on the building if there are repairs.
9: So for the Trump administration, for me to get involved and to take that on long term and to carry it, or to raise money to carry it, I think that the Trump administration should certainly have recognition. Because frankly, if we don't do that, it's going to close. It'll end up being ripped down. It's in very, very bad shape, very dangerous shape. You see steel falling down. You see plaster falling off ceilings. You see a lot of dangers. It's been very badly maintained for 25 years.
8: A top Kennedy Center official says the building will be closed for about 7 days to deal with public safety risks from structural deterioration. This is North Carolina Republican Senator Tom Tillis.
10: I think it's absurd. Abolishing or demolishing a memorial, a worldwide known venue for art.
8: A judge blocked putting the president's name on the Kennedy Center. Ed Donahue, Washington.
2: The probe into what caused Tuesday's deadly TV news helicopter crash continues in Los Angeles. Jim Roop in L.A. reports on not only the helicopter crash, but what the crew was reporting on, an SUV that T-boned a city bus, leaving two dead on the bus and the car driver facing potential murder charges.
28: It happened just before 7 p.m. Tuesday, as L.A.'s NBC News Chopper 4 was covering a fatal bus crash in the northern L.A. County city of Chatsworth, while live on the air.
11: This is the bus that goes by the airport. Oh. You can't pull up.
28: That's reporter Eliana Moreno, who died in the crash, along with her pilot, George Marcinow. NBC4 anchor Colleen Williams made the announcement shortly after learning what was feared, after losing contact with the aircraft during that live report.
12: We can now confirm that the chopper that went down in Chatsworth tonight, about 2 hours ago, was in fact News Chopper 4.
28: A third person on the ground was also killed, 29-year-old Eddie Gutierrez Mejia. NTSB senior investigator Fabian Salazar says that audio of that live report is the most important piece of evidence in the crash.
13: In that recording, we are clearly hearing sounds that are consistent with the engine changing its speed. And we're also hearing tones that are being generated that are likely advisories to the pilot.
28: Meantime, L.A. County D.A. Nathan Hochman is charging the woman who allegedly, under the influence of drugs, crashed her car into a public transportation bus, killing two on board and injuring several others.
14: We are here to announce the charges. It'll be filed against Bailey Lynn Rios in connection with the tragic crash of her car into a Metro bus on September 15th at about 5 p.m. Those charges will be second-degree murder charges and an additional count of driving under the influence and reckless driving. She will be looking at a maximum sentence of life in prison.
28: He may be looking to expand the charge of second-degree murder to include responsibility for that helicopter crash.
14: We'll certainly consider whether or not there is any tie-in with our current prosecution. If there is, then we will consider the appropriate charges.
28: NTSB's Salazar says a preliminary report is expected in about 30 days. I'm Jim Roop.
2: President Trump is responding to reports that a Russian oligarch paid for the lavish Bahamas wedding of his son, Donald Trump Jr. Correspondent Clayton Neville reports.
15: Donald Trump Jr. held his wedding back in May in the Bahamas. Recent reports suggest that Russian oligarch Umar Krimlev paid for a large portion of the bill for the events later that weekend. A ProPublica report says that Krimlev covered expenses including renting out a private island and paying for a fireworks show. Payments for the expenses allegedly came from an entity affiliated with the controversial International Boxing Association. Krimlev is the president of that group. But President Trump, who wasn't at the event, said that Krimlev paid for an after party for the wedding. He said in a statement, it's not a big deal. That statement continued, quote, I have no idea who Umar is, never heard of him, and he didn't pay for Don and Bettina's wedding, which took place at a totally different location on a different day from the wedding. That from President Trump. I'm Clayton Neville.
24: A disturbing investigation in Philadelphia is getting bigger, and more questions are emerging about what happened inside what's now called Philadelphia's House of Horrors. Joan Jones reports on a case involving missing women and evidence police uncovered inside a home on a quiet neighborhood street.
0: Police say at least five missing women are now connected to the home in the Olney neighborhood of 44-year-old Eugene Horsch. And investigators are combing through more than a million photos and videos recovered from that property. Some appear to show women injured, unconscious, or possibly even dead. Fox 29's Kelly Rule says they know at least one victim's identity.
16: Law enforcement sources and family members say 27-year-old Nicole Fusaro is seen on video, recovered from the home, strangled to the point of unconsciousness by Raymond R.C. Horsch, the father of Eugene Horsch, who is currently in federal custody. Fusaro has been missing from Kensington since 2018.
0: Eugene Horsch is in federal custody on firearms charges today. Nicole Fusaro is just one of the many victims.
18: There's 25 people that we know are now alive that we're scheduling interviews with. But again, they were seen in various states, and we're just not sure, what they were doing when they were in there.
0: That's Deputy Police Commissioner Frank Lenore. Now, five urns were found inside the house. Police believe three contain the remains of Horsch's father, his sister, and a friend. The contents of two others remain unidentified. And now dozens of FBI agents are helping Philadelphia police authenticate the mountain of digital evidence. No bodies have been recovered, and investigators stress the case remains active. But they are asking anyone who knows what happened inside that house of horrors to come forward. For America in the Morning, I'm Joan Jones.
24: A big night at the Emmys, and who found the 10,000-year-old tooth? When America This Week continues after these messages.
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24: Welcome back to America This Week. I'm John Trout. A big night for Apple TV, Widow's Bay, and The Pitt at the 26th Emmy Awards. Entertainment reporter Kevin Carr has the story.
25: The 78th annual Emmy Awards took place in Los Angeles, and host Mariska Hargitay came on strong with a musical number.
29: 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Now it's time for the Emmy.
25: Then then she had a little fun with Nicole Kidman.
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25: Apple TV was the big winner of the night with the horror comedy Widow's Bay, earning Emmys for Best Comedy, Best Directing, Best Actor for Matthew Rhys, Best Supporting Actor for Steven Root, and Best Supporting Actress for Cato Flynn.
1: This is for all the Patricias out there. See you at Sunset Cocktails to celebrate. Thank you.
25: Welsh actor Matthew Rhys, who also won Best Actor in a Limited Series for Netflix The Beast and Me, made history as the first man to win for two roles on the same night.
4: To the great and good people of Wales, who were as much a nurture as anyone else, we are a small but mighty nation. This is incredible. Thank you very much.
25: Rhea Seehorn, who was snubbed for Better Call Saul, finally got her Emmy for Best Actress in a Drama for Apple TV's Pluribus.
5: Thank you, Vince Gilligan, for giving me not only the role of a lifetime, but for creating sets where we all get to collaborate.
25: Perennial studio winner HBO was not left empty-handed. Hack star Jean Smart made history as the first to win Best Lead Actress in a Comedy for the same role every season. Also for HBO, The Pitt won Best Drama and Best Actor for Noah Wiley.
6: This is all I've ever wanted to do, and this is the only club I've ever wanted to join. Thank you for accepting me.
25: I'm Kevin Carr.
24: Some people go to the beach with a metal detector looking for treasures in the sand. Others go on scavenger hunts looking for hidden items. But then there's this California researcher who was walking near a San Francisco creek and saw something he wasn't sure about. Correspondent Ben Thomas reports what the man found was a very well-preserved mastodon tooth, roughly 10,000 years old.
7: It was just sitting there in the middle of the creek.
17: Bridget Lynch was working on a habitat restoration project to protect the threatened California red-legged frog when she spotted something.
7: Sticking up out of the water, really obvious.
17: It didn't look like the rocks she'd been studying.
7: Is it some type of, like, it almost looked like a clam you would dig out of the beach, but like a bunch of them put together?
17: Lynch did a reverse Google image search.
7: And very immediately it popped up with, this is a Pacific mastodon molar fossil.
17: The elephant-like Pacific mastodon roamed North America until about 10 or 12,000 years ago. The tooth is about 9 inches long.
26: Oh, wow, that is heavy.
17: It's been donated to Stanford University for study.
26: Strong animal.
17: I'm Ben Thomas.
24: That's our show for today. America This Week is produced by Jeff McKay. I'm John Trout. This is Westwood One.
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8: From ABC News, I'm Brian Clark. President Trump said Friday the U.S. entered into an agreement with Denmark and Greenland to give the U.S. permanent control over Greenland's security at no cost to the United States. A State Department official said the U.S. will have the complete ability to do what it deems necessary to defend the American continent. So far, no word from Danish officials. Meanwhile, the U.S. stalemate continues with Iran, and so does the impact on gas prices. Gas Buddy reports the national average up to almost $4.50 a gallon of regular unleaded. Diesel prices are higher, and Idaho farmer Galen Lee says it's making him consider taking out a loan on his farm.
9: The price we're paying for fuel is about twice what it was a year ago.
8: ABC's Alex Stone has more.
17: Americans are feeling the squeeze. The war in Iran disrupting global oil supplies, with oil trading at around $100 a barrel. That's translating into rising prices at the pump. Some regions are seeing gas prices far higher than the national average. And higher transportation costs could drive up the price of groceries, clothes, and packages.
8: President Trump said Friday he's banning three major news organizations, CNN, MS Now, and Politico, from the White House because he does not like their coverage.
10: It's really just cumulative stories over the last few years. You get sick of it.
8: The White House Correspondents Association said freedom of the press does not depend on whether the president likes the coverage. A group of security researchers say they used Claude to hack OpenAI, and the group alerted OpenAI, but former FBI Cyber Deputy Director Cynthia Kaiser said this could be dangerous if a bad actor got the same access.
11: They would then be able to find vulnerabilities at scale, like find these flaws in programs, softwares, hardware like phones, anything, and utilize those flaws before there's a fix in place.
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15: From the WPBF 25 First Warning Weather Center, I'm Chief Certified Meteorologist Chris Martinez with a look at South Florida's certified most accurate forecast. Lingering showers tonight as a storm system is riding over the state. We'll see temperatures down the mid-70s. Expect more showers and storms as we head into both days this weekend. High temperatures slightly cooler in the upper 80s.
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18: All right, welcome in. It's UAP time. Welcome back. Stephen Diener here on UAP, and so happy to be here with you on another episode. It's been a couple weeks, so it felt like it was time to come back with episode 65, to be exact. Unbelievable that we've gotten this far, and it's all thanks to you. If we weren't listening, I would just stop doing this, but I appreciate all of you that encourage me to keep going with all this, because it's because of you that I do. So as we start to explore a subject that I've actually been eagerly anticipating to cover for a while now. I'll tell you about what we're doing here today and also in the next episode. So what do I mean by that? Because what's happening or has happened in some of the most secret locations and bases within the United States remains a mystery. I mean, that's why there's secret locations, right? So I always have all these questions about it. And I actually had so many questions about that question, meaning what's going on in these secret locations and bases, that this inadvertently ended up turning into a two-part series. So that's what I mean by future episodes. This is a two-part series. This is part one of Top Secret. And I realized it as I was kind of putting this together that it was, I mean, really, it was a lot of information for one episode. It's true. I was just sitting there. I was putting it all in. And I realized, I'm like, you know what? This is a lot. After I got to like page 10, I was like, I think I should probably split this up. So I thought it might be better to do that and kind of split up the information for you and make two episodes out of all the research and information that I've come across here, research I did and information that I've come across to share with you about these secret locations in this top secret series. Now, that said, this may be a shorter episode for part one, although you would already know how long it is since you're listening to the completed version right now. As I'm recording, I don't know how long it'll be. So I guess if it is shorter than usual, just don't hate me and know that there is a part two coming, okay? But before we get into all that, I just, real quick, I want to give acknowledgement, I guess I should say, to everyone who reached out to me after the previous episode where we discussed Rh negative blood. You know who you are, and your feedback was overwhelming, if I'm being honest. It really meant a lot to me to see how it personally affected some of you and even gave you some of you affirmation to, you know, your own personal situations. So it meant a lot to know that the work I put into it meant something to you, even more than just being interested in it, actually meant something to your life. So that was great to see. So thank you for that. It was also very fascinating to hear your, you know, just those personal connections. It was just fascinating to hear how you connected to the episode with your own personal stories. And to also to some of the things that I just covered in that episode and everything involved with it. So thank you. Again, you know who you are. And thank you for reaching out to let me know that it had a positive impact on you. Hopefully this has a positive impact, although this doesn't really cover the same type of feel that the Rh negative blood episode, at least I don't think. This goes more into the realm of what the heck is going on, which you will find out what I'm talking about here. But we'll get into it after our fun little factoid before we hit our first story here. I'm not going to lie, I am a little concerned about this with the factoid I'm about to tell you.
1: Factoid.
18: Yes, I brought back the factoid sound there. Hopefully you like it. Here's the thing. I would put this under the file of why would you do this? Let's pull out the why would you do this file and put this right in there, because scientists went exploring in a cave in Siberia. And while they were in there, they discovered a virus within the permafrost that was surrounding the cave. They estimated it to be around 48,000 years old. So yes, scientists actually did find a 48,000-year-old virus. They ended up calling it the zombie virus because, well, they brought it back to life and it was 48,000 years old. So what did they decide to do with this dormant ancient virus? Yeah, they brought it back, of course. Why wouldn't they, right? Why wouldn't you just leave an ancient virus frozen in the ice, probably where it belongs? But no, scientists had to bring it back. And just as they did that a couple of weeks ago, actually, in order to test their new/old virus, they decided to inject it into different amoebas, which, of course, what ended up happening? They showed signs of infection. Now, according to the scientists, though, before we get all alarmed here, there is no immediate threat to humans or animals, so they say. But like I said, they did call this discovery the zombie virus, as it's kind of now being dubbed. They called it concerning. So my advice, it's kind of advice and a question at the same time, if anybody wants it. Number one, the question, why are you even getting into this? If you're calling it concerning, it's like you're loading a gun and pointing it at somebody and saying, well, this is concerning. Well, yeah, you're pointing a loaded gun at somebody. You found an ancient virus and brought it back to life. I would say that's concerning. So if anybody wants my advice, I would say just leave this stuff alone. Goodness gracious. Why do you feel the need to do this? But anyway, let's go ahead and jump into it here as we begin with part one of Top Secret, this two-part series. And it's covering these supposed top secret locations and projects. What is happening in a small seaside town in Long Island, New York, called Montauk? That's where we are going to start today on this episode. Quite frankly, a lot is happening in Montauk,

0: It did not start that way. In fact, on the edge of Montauk sat a World War II era fort known as Fort Hero. So this, you know, Montauk wasn't always home to a top secret, you know, experimental base, so to speak. It later became known as Camp Hero, and it was used during the war, World War II, to defend from any possible Nazi invasion because it held a very important strategic location. I mean, it's on the tip there of Long Island. So if any of the German U-boats were coming in, then the American forces would be able to see that and deter a Nazi invasion or a Nazi attack on the United States. But once the war was over, they began to, you know, kind of wade through the waters of the Cold War, right? The World War II ends, we get into the Korean War, and then the Cold War kind of starts to pick up with, well, you know the whole history. But it said that the location at that point turned into something more sinister. And why? Because we were in a Cold War with the Soviet Union. We were trying to, you know, outdo each other with technology and the space race and just about everything else. And it is said that some of the experiments that were being done to outdo the Soviet Union at that time were taking place right there on Montauk. And this is where things kind of start to take a turn for the decide for yourself category, because according to a man named Preston Nichols, he saw firsthand what type of work was being done at Camp Hero. And as it shifted from defense of the homeland to concentrating on something that became known as Project Montauk.
1: Project Montauk, the infamous conspiracy theory that might have inspired Netflix's Stranger Things, a show about a secret government lab using psychic children to reach out to a different dimension. Only, if whistleblowers are to be believed, traveling to other dimensions is only the beginning of what the United States government has successfully accomplished deep underground in New York State.
0: Yeah, we're just beginning there when it comes to Project Montauk. This really does kind of go very deep, so hang on here because you're going to have to kind of hear this one with an open mind and then decide whether or not some, most of it, or none of it is true at the end. Again, it's always up to you. But you heard it there. You know, you may have heard before, even before this episode, that Project Montauk was the supposed inspiration for the Duffer Brothers, the creators of Stranger Things, that it was their inspiration for Stranger Things. Of course, I mean, if you haven't seen it or if you're not familiar with it, Stranger Things is a hugely popular Netflix show. I mean, it takes over the world whenever a new season comes out. And I mean, I'm a big fan. I love that show. But it's said that that's where they got the idea from. It's kind of loosely based off of that when it came to, you know, the experiments that were being done on kids. And they kind of, you know, were inspired from some of the stories from Project Montauk that you're going to hear about here today. Believe it or not, though, that man that I mentioned earlier, Preston Nichols, he says that he was actually one of the children that they experimented on. So I guess you could call him, you know, the 11 character, right? And if any of these accounts he gives are true, then my opinion, it's even crazier than anything even the Duffer Brothers could have come up with on Stranger Things.
1: Discovered to be psychically sensitive, Preston Nichols and Stuart Sirdlow were both abducted by the government agents and brought to Camp Hero. Entering through one of the old gunnery doors, they took an elevator down to the bottommost levels of a secret underground research lab. There, the young boys were introduced to others like them, but there'd be no time for socializing. The experiments conducted deep underground varied, but all were pushing the very cutting edge of science, and often even beyond that.
0: Yeah, so, I know. Now remember something though, as you consider this whole thing, okay, as far as that part of the story is concerned, it is a known fact that the U.S. military and the CIA actively engaged in trying to perfect things such as psychic abilities and remote viewing. I mean, we've talked about them before in even previous episodes. It said that the Russians were trying to do the same, okay? These are all kind of facts that have come out over the years. We know what the Russians were trying to do. We know what we were trying to do. Some of this stuff isn't secret anymore. And like I said, we've spoken about the remote viewing portion in detail. I mean, in real detail in past episodes. We've covered, you know, some men who said that that was their job when they were in the military. I mean, it was documented that they were remote viewers. So this type of stuff has even been detailed in movies like, you know, The Men Who Stare at Goats. I mean, you saw George Clooney. It was a big movie. And even declassified documents that we're talking about experiments done during MK Ultra. Of course, you know, the infamous CIA experiments that where they were doing experiments on children and for mind control and psychic abilities and all that. So that part of the story may not be the hardest thing in the world to believe, to be honest.

0: with you, but maybe this is a point where you might have some pause, because guess what Project Montauk allegedly connects to? None other than the Philadelphia experiment itself. That's right, the good old Philadelphia experiment. Personally, one of my favorite episodes that I have ever produced and done for you here on UAP, the Unidentified Alien Podcast. I've always found that story to be extremely fascinating. Whether or not it's plausible is, you know, up for interpretation, but just the story itself, I've always enjoyed hearing and talking about. And of course, Project Montauk connects to it. But here's the other thing. It takes it just a bit more than one step further when you hear how this all develops here. And just a warning, this is kind of a longer clip, but you'll see why at the end. This is it's a lot of information, but here you go.
1: In the early 1940s, the United States had successfully teleported an entire warship in the incident which would come to be known as the Philadelphia Experiment. Under the quiet grounds of Camp Hero, though, the U.S. sought to perfect this technology. Teleportation experiments began small, with items such as apples or pencils being moved a few feet. The installation of a nuclear-powered generator allowed much greater energy to be dumped into the teleportation experiments, until a stunning breakthrough. Researchers were able to teleport a test subject outside of the Earth itself. The subject was swiftly returned, but it already suffered exposure to deep space and died shortly after. Over the years, however, the technology would be refined to the point of allowing Project Montauk scientists to teleport individuals all the way to Mars. In fact, it's believed that in 2012, President Obama himself was teleported to Mars to meet with an alien delegation there running a cooperative research base staffed by both Americans and alien scientists.
0: Okay, so there you go. A lot to unpack there, obviously, so let's start from the beginning. First of all, the connection to the Philadelphia experiment, you know, saying that that was the first time they had successfully used teleportation or even time travel in some cases in that story. If you aren't familiar with the Philadelphia experiments, you can go back. I think it was episode 60 or 61. I'm trying to remember off the top of my head, but I think it was 60 where we covered that in great detail. Talk about Obama on Mars. Let's go to that real quick. Saying that he met with a delegation in 2012. And this is, they're saying again, Project Montauk, okay, is the theory that the base there, Camp Hero, was turned into essentially this top secret location where mind experiments and, you know, remote viewing experiments, all the psychic ability experiments were all being done on this base, on this, you know, at this camp. And on top of that, they were also working on teleportation experiments, how to teleport somebody from one end to the other, you know, wherever. They also were working on time travel, which I'm going to get to in a second. But that's a wild theory. This is what was brought to us from Preston Nichols. I mean, he's talked about this before. The man I spoke about earlier who says, you know, as a child, he was used for experiments. And then I guess, you know, through regression hypnotherapy, everything came back to him. And then he says that he actually worked at Camp Hero, or, you know, for Project Montauk. And he was there and he saw some of these things happening later on. So it's just, it's a wild, fascinating claim from Preston Nichols and anybody who theorizes what Montauk was all about, that this is what's going on there. Is it really a top secret location where stuff like this is happening? I don't know. But you look at a possible connection here, okay, to what they're talking about. Let me again go back real quick to Barack Obama going to Mars in 2012 to work with an alien delegation. Now, as insane as that sounds, and I get it. I get it when you say it, when you hear it, it sounds crazy. But I'm going to actually connect this to something else that we spoke about in, yes, you guessed it, a previous episode. Andrew Basiago, if you don't remember the name or if you don't know the name, you can just go back to that episode. I think it was somewhere like episode 19 or 20 about Andrew Basiago, who is a reported time traveler and was used in government experiments as a child. Again, you have that connection there as well about, you know, kind of using children, impressionable children. You know, you're young, you can be molded into, you know, whatever they want to mold you into. And he says he was used in these experimental trials and was sent to Mars and was on Mars with Barack Obama as a child, that Barack Obama was part of these, you know, time travel teleportation experiments as a child, along with Andrew Basiago, which is what Andrew Basiago claims. And I get that's, you know, a whole story that we go into into that episode. Again, I think it was like 19 or something like that. If you want to go back and check it out wherever you find your podcasts on any streaming network that you, you know, listen to right now. But I just found that kind of odd that Andrew Basiaga, I'm not saying that it's, you know, whether or not I believe this, what I'm saying is that I just found it kind of odd that that connection is there. That Andrew Basiaga did talk about that there was this program, this secret government program that was sending, you know, soldiers and children to Mars to basically learn about, you know, how to live there and how to sustain there and how to, I guess, coexist with other alien civilizations. So, and for him to say that he was there with Obama and then to hear that Project Montauk used their teleportation devices, technology, whatever you want to call it, to send him to Mars as president, I just thought that was kind of odd. Now, how about this man in space floating around? That sounded awful. I mean, that you talk about trial and error. Hopefully that part isn't true. My gosh. And then just teleportation as a whole. I mean, again, you're talking about Project Montauk, the idea of this, of this kind of being the main hub where they were developing these things. So, I mean, if some of this stuff is true, I would even say that, yeah, Project Montauk may actually be stranger than Stranger Things itself, where, again, you know, Duffer Brothers got their inspiration from Project Montauk for that show. But it doesn't end there, because it is also said that Montauk became the home of the U.S. military perfecting time travel. Like I said, I was going to get to that. According to Preston Nichols, he says that grays and reptilians, we know about those, we've talked about those a lot, two different alien species. He says they both worked at the secret base at Project Montauk there on Camp Hero. And he says that they helped U.S. soldiers to reverse engineer the tech to use for themselves, and it was done back in the 80s. Now, you talk about, you know, reverse engineering. Of course, the first thing I think about is Bob Lazar. I mean, how many times have we heard about his claims of reverse engineering on Area 51 from alien technology, whether it was from Roswell or other crashes that we may or may not have even heard about throughout time? And he says that there's aliens working there at Camp Hero for Project Montauk with the U.S. soldiers to help develop things like teleportation and time travel, because, of course, where else would we get that type of technology, right? It has to come from somewhere. And he says it came from extraterrestrials. Now, to me, I also can't help but to think of Philip Schneider. Now, who is Philip Schneider? That goes way back. If you're just getting into the UAP podcast now, you can go back and listen to, I think it was episode 4. I should probably have these in front of me at some point so I can give you the accurate number. But I think it was around episode 4 where we talked about the Dulce base, okay? And I believe that was actually the name of the episode. But Philip Schneider was a guy who says that he was a government contractor and was hired to work at the Dulce base, which was supposedly, the supposed top secret base was in New Mexico. And he was hired to help clear out underground to be able to build these structures, the secret base underground, that could house gray aliens and other species of extraterrestrials and U.S. soldiers to work together cooperatively to develop future tech using alien technology. Does this sound familiar? So basically, what Philip Schneider claimed, and this was back in the 90s where he publicly came out and said this was being done in the 80s at the Dulce base, which actually does, oddly enough, match the timeline of what Preston Nichols is talking about, where you have this reverse engineering aliens working for Project Montauk back in the 80s. And Philip Schneider for Dulce base in his disclosure in the 90s saying that this was happening in the 80s in a separate location. So you have Long Island, okay, for Project Montauk, and you have New Mexico for the Dulce base, and you have two different guys claiming essentially the same thing. And I don't know if there's any history between Preston Nichols and Philip Schneider. What I do know is that you have two different people in two different areas of the country claiming essentially the same thing, that U.S. soldiers are working with extraterrestrials to develop future tech and reverse engineer the alien technology. Philip Schneider's claim was that in the Dulce base they were doing this, but the aliens were very hostile. I also found that interesting because Preston Nichols, going back to Project Montauk, he said that while he was working at the base, that the gray aliens didn't like the humans. They basically were just like, they didn't want to interact with them. I guess he said the reptilians were maybe a little bit nicer, which is odd because everything I've heard about reptilians is that they are not very benevolent creatures. But according to Preston Nichols, apparently they were easier to work with than the Greys. But that's why I found this to be intriguing, because just with the connection with Dulce Base and Project Montauk, to have those similar stories. And with Philip Schneider talking about, I don't want to give too much away if you want to go listen to the episode, but if you haven't heard it before, things didn't go well for Philip Schneider while he was down at the Dulce Base. So if you want to go listen to that, then by all means, again, I think I said it was like episode 4 talking about the Dulce Base, but they did have similar stories. And it's just, I don't know. You know, when I find those connections, when I find those similarities, it is kind of hard to just, you know, completely outrule it just because you have two different people talking about kind of the same thing in separate locations. And then when it comes to time travel, I mean, again, you make that connection with Andrew Basiago, the guy who claimed that he was a time traveler in a secret government program. So you have these different claims, whether it's from Andrew Basiago, whether, you know, in a different time period, whether it's from Philip Schneider back in the 80s and the 90s, or whether it's Preston Nichols in, you know, talking about what was done at Project Montauk throughout the 50s, 60s, and 70s, and then through the 80s, and then who else knows what happens after that when it comes to Project Montauk. But now today, Camp Hero is actually an area that is a protected state park. But who can say what really took place there decades ago? As always, I will leave that up to you to decide. But again, not to sound like a broken record, I find some of those similarities and connections to the other stories from the other people who, completely independent from each other, have kind of come together to really sound similar. I mean, we've gone over them. Isn't it kind of strange, if nothing else? No pun intended with strange. Talking about Stranger Things earlier, but if nothing else, it's just kind of weird that they do, the details match. I don't know. Again, up to you. There is much more to come, though, on part two. Hopefully this wasn't too short for you when it came to Project Montauk. I wanted to cover those details with you and tell you what that was all about and some of the wild connections that I found anyway to past stories. But next time, we're going to get into Top Secret Part 2. And this is something that I've been looking to cover for a while, actually. And it's about Area 52. You know about Area 51. We've talked about that a lot. It comes up in conversation. They had Storm Area 51. It's part of pop culture. I mean, Area 51, everybody knows about that now. But how about its lesser known counterpart, which is Area 52? I cannot wait to go over this with you next time, because I'm telling you, when I was putting this all together, that's when I realized that this was going to be too long, and I wasn't going to be able to cover everything in detail the way I wanted to if I also brought in Area 52 in this episode, because that's where things really started to take like a rabbit hole dive for me personally, where I was like, oh my gosh, I can't leave this out. I got to talk about this. And before I know it, it was a lot. So next time on UAP, we will talk about Area 52 in part two of Top Secret, these top secret locations around the United States. And what does it mean? What's going on there? I think you're going to find it fascinating. But until then, make sure to check out UAP, the Unidentified Alien Podcast, wherever you get your podcasts. It's also on 850WFTL.com. We always put the episodes up there. I always update what's going on with the show on our Twitter, the show's Twitter, at UA Podcast 850. Right there, you can check it out. I put up different updates, and also I share the show right there for you at UA Podcast 850. So any feedback, I always appreciate it. Whatever you have on your mind, I always appreciate any feedback that you might have. 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But until next time, it's Stephen Diener here on the Unidentified Alien Podcast. I will talk to you again for episode 66 when, again, we go over Area 52 for part two of this top secret series. Until then, have a great day. Have a great time listening to the show, and I will talk to you again soon. Thank you.
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0: Oh, yeah, you know what that music means. Welcome into episode 11 of UAP, the Unidentified Alien Podcast. Stephen Diener right here, Karen Curtis over there, and we are ready to go another wild ride after our two-part series of the ancient aliens theories and stories and happenings is all done. And I guess that kind of takes us into our next subject here.
14: Yeah, and make sure you subscribe,
0: oh, yes,
14: would ya? So one of the most interesting airline pilot sightings, Stephen.
0: Yes, because that's what this is all about here today, because we talked about the lights over Phoenix
14: of a
0: and
14: UFO.
0: Mass sightings.
14: This one happened actually over Alaska. It was a Japanese cargo plane piloted by a guy who had 10,000 flight hours. He'd been flying for 29 years. He was stationed in Alaska in Anchorage, and he was flying the leg from Paris to Tokyo, and he had a cargo load of Beaujolais wine.
0: Oh, good.
14: And no, he had not been drinking it.
0: I'm glad you said that. Because that's the first thing someone's going to... Yeah. Oh, well, he was drunk then. He must have been drinking the wine.
14: The guy carrying all the wine saw a UFO. Yeah. Right.
0: No.
14: So, this guy on flight 1628, the Japanese Airlines, he saw a mothership,
0: yes,
14: four times bigger than an aircraft carrier, and it caused turbulence to his plane.
0: He did. Now, try to imagine that. Imagine the size of an aircraft carrier, okay? These giant ships that float through the oceans of the world with all the aircraft that are big enough to hold multiple fighter jets, okay? And we're talking about four times bigger. Now, if you've ever been to any type of, you know, shipyard or, you know, like a Navy day or something.
14: It's big.
0: They're huge,
14: actually,
0: these things. They're buildings.
14: Fife Symington said that the lights over Phoenix, the thing he saw was so big a plane could land on it.
0: That's right. So now you're talking about something similar to size and what they saw in Phoenix. And now you're talking about something that is being described by a pilot, a seasoned pilot, as four times bigger than an aircraft carrier. Could you imagine seeing something like that while you're flying? And then, I mean, it's causing turbulence to your aircraft?
14: No. In fact, it wasn't just him. It was the two other crew members saw it too. So there were three people.
0: Right.
14: And he's a veteran Japanese pilot, and he said that this mysterious object was so enormous it dwarfed his cargo plane full of wine.
0: That's right. Yeah. And cargo planes are big.
14: Yeah.
0: I mean, those are really big aircraft.
14: I mean, he's an ex-fighter pilot. He's
0: right.
14: Obviously not a kamikaze pilot.
0: No, gosh, no. Gosh.
14: And in the cockpit's left-hand seat, his co-pilot, Takanori Tamafuji.
0: Oh, good. You nailed it.
14: Thank you. And in the right seat, the flight engineer, Yoshiro Tsukuba.
0: Yes.
14: Okay. So, anyway, they had tons of flight hours between them, and he drew a picture
0: of
14: the object. And he said it looked like a giant walnut-shaped object.
0: Yeah, and if...
14: Walnuts go really good with red wine.
0: They do, actually. But this is something that, if you've never seen the picture, because I've seen the picture, of course, but we'll have it up on our UAP blog, 850WFTL.com, so you can listen and you can go back and say, oh, okay, so this is what the picture looked like. So that'll be accompanying the podcast, if you will, when you listen to this.
14: So it was a walnut shape with big bulges above and below a wide, flattened brim.
0: Yeah, and you're talking about, again, something enormous.
14: Huge.
0: Where... Again, these are three different pilots, co-pilots, whatever you want to call them, who are seeing the same thing. They can't all be wrong, right? I mean, this is something, this isn't some, you know, cow farmer in Kansas or whatever who's standing out in his field looking up in the sky and saying, wow, look at that. I wonder what that could be.
14: I wonder what that is.
0: Yes, these are seasoned pilots who are describing something otherworldly. And they're having trouble describing, how could this thing even be flying and who does it belong to?
14: Well, and it's screwing up their aircraft. I know many pilots who've seen things, but they don't want to say anything, you know, because they get ridiculed. But this thing was causing turbulence. They said that there were two other crafts as well that were escorting the big one, and they had arrays of what appeared to be glowing nozzles or thrusters. Their bodies remained obscured by darkness. And then when they got close, the aircraft's cabin lit up, and the captain could feel the heat from them on his face. Mm. Then these two departed before the third, much larger disc started trailing them. And that's when it started causing all kinds of turbulence. And their radios were breaking up. And in order to change altitude or make any moves, they needed to get in contact with the tower.
0: Right.
14: And they couldn't because they were breaking up.
0: Which is a common theme you're going to hear, actually, in some of these other stories. The instruments just go crazy. And you hear that with every other pilot encounter as well. They talk about how sometimes the instruments shut off. They go haywire. They can't use things. Things just break down. And, I mean, whether that has to do...
14: It gets jammed or something.
0: Right. So does that have to do with the, you know, maybe supposed electromagnetism of the UFO or some type of weapon system that's being used? I mean, we don't know. But the fact of the matter is they're not the first pilots to, as you're going to hear, to report that type of phenomenon when it comes to encountering these things in midair. And it's funny you also say, Karen, that, you know, a lot of these pilots, like Five Symington, who was the governor, right? He was the governor of Arizona.
14: And
0: 97. He was also a former fighter pilot before becoming governor of Arizona when the Phoenix Lights happened in 1997.
14: These are no schlubs.
0: These are people who, like you said, for fear of being ridiculed or saying, you know, hey, you're crazy, you can't fly anymore, they just don't report it. Now, in this case, the pilot of the Japanese cargo plane did report it against his superior's wishes. They said, you better not tell anybody about this. Well, he told the newspaper, and I guess in pilot terms, they said, you'll be flying a desk for the rest of your career. And he did.
14: Flying a desk.
0: They did. They took him out of the sky. A guy who had over 10,000 hours of flight.
14: Poor Captain Kanjo Taruchi.
0: I mean, it's unbelievable. This is what they did to these people. And now, you know, people talk about it more freely because of the disclosure from Congress and the UFO report and everything.
14: That's right. Which verifies there are UFOs, okay?
0: Right.
14: The government says so. And that's why we started doing this podcast.
0: That's right.
14: But the cargo plane was actually on autopilot when he started, you know, seeing these things. Mm. So they were flying parallel and suddenly approached very close, and he requested and received FAA permission to take whatever action was necessary to avoid the object, which was a big-ass thing.
0: Yeah.
14: And the FAA confirmed on Tuesday the government radar picked up the object that Taruchi said followed his Boeing 747 cargo jet. It followed him. He did a circle maneuver, complete circle. It went away for a couple seconds, and then it was back again behind him, causing all kinds of turbulence.
0: Yeah, there's been other reports, too, and I think it happened in this case, but definitely in other pilot sighting cases where you have these things come up on radar, and sometimes they're so big that air traffic controllers have actually thought, well, that's got to be a flock of birds, or that's got to be, you know, a cluster of ships, but it ends up being... just one.
14: It would take up the whole screen.
0: Right. It ends up being one massive thing on the radar, and they can't understand why or how that's even happening, but it happened.
14: Well, United Flight 69 was near, and they said, you want to go take a look? And the pilot said, this is a passenger plane. The pilot of that plane says, fine, I'll go look at it, but he stayed like 20 kilometers behind because he's got passengers on board just for safety purposes.
0: Sure.
14: He didn't see anything. And so... a group of UFO skeptics say the crew on the Japanese cargo ship saw Jupiter and Mars.
0: Oh, yes.
14: Or it was crystals in the sky, but the weather was clear that night.
0: Right. It's always swamp gas or light reflecting off of Venus. Yes.
14: I was nowhere near there.
0: Yes, that's right. It's so silly. I mean, these explanations that they come up with. How do you even believe that? Honestly, if you're a skeptic listening to this show right now and you're thinking, well, it's got to be this or that, do you honestly believe? And you can believe whatever you want, but how
14: What's it going to take?
0: Right. I mean, and how do you convince yourself, seriously, that... Oh, well, it was just the light from Jupiter and Venus reflecting, and that's what they saw. How can you honestly believe that to be a good explanation?
14: Venus is the number one UFO sighting, illegitimate one. It's
0: yes.
14: a planet, but that's the number one thing that's spotted in the sky and mistakenly thought to be a UFO.
0: And that's totally fine. Look, I'll be the first person to concede that there's a lot of stupid people out there. But at the
14: but
0: same
14: Venus
0: time...
14: Venus doesn't move suddenly straight up in the air and yes, disappear.
0: Exactly. Those are people who are seeing a bright light in the sky and they don't know, well, you know, what the planets are. So when you have people who are trained pilots or fighter pilots, people who essentially... It's their second nature to be in the air. They understand how aeronautics work. And it's not the first time they've seen, you know, Jupiter and Mars while they're flying.
14: I think they
0: understand the difference between what Jupiter and Mars looks like versus a ship that's four times bigger than an aircraft carrier that they drew a picture of to describe.
14: That looks like walnut. I don't think planets are shaped like walnuts.
0: Get real.
14: It was a big-ass nut.
0: Yes, this is the first time they were in the air and they said, what are those bright lights in the sky?
14: They don't know
0: what the planets are? Me a break.
14: So there was a three-month investigation by the FAA. They formally released their results at a press conference in 1987, and they suggested that their controllers confirmed that there wasn't a UFO. They said it was a split radar image which appeared with unfortunate timing.
0: Oh, I see.
14: And he said the FAA did not have enough material to confirm that something was there, and though they were accepting the descriptions by the crew, they were unable to support what they saw. But then the sighting received so much special attention from the media, and as a supposed instance of a tracking of a UFO on both ground and airborne radar, it was being observed by experienced airline pilots with significant confirmation from an FAA division chief. It then kind of became, it's a real sighting.
0: Yeah, a little bit more, weight behind it, so to speak. It wasn't like skeptics were saying two planets in the sky.
14: It's a little hard to deny when you've got, you know, ground and airborne radar, airline pilots, three of them, and then also an FAA division chief all saying, yeah, there was something there.
0: Right. So that's the bottom line. That was really, again, you know, we wanted to start with that one because it's such a fascinating case. It kind of had it all. You had multiple witnesses. You had radar proof as well. And then you have the FAA coming out eventually and, you know, acknowledging that this did happen and they don't know what it was. And you also have the instance of a pilot who decided to speak up and paid the ultimate price for it. I mean,
14: he's flying a desk.
0: Yeah, exactly. they made him fly the desk. They took away what he loved to do because he was willing to speak up and say what he saw.
14: At least they didn't make him a kamikaze pilot.
0: Oh, gosh.
14: Okay.
0: No.
14: So now we've got the Iranian fighter pilots encounter UFOs three times over a span of multiple years.
0: Right. So this is pretty crazy. So we go to the other side of the world now.
14: Okay.
0: And the first encounter, I believe, correct me if I'm wrong, Karen, is 1976.
14: Correct, over the desert of Tehran.
0: Yes. And now keep in mind, you might think to yourself, yes, it's modern day terms, so how was Iran, you know, how do they have this Air Force and everything? Now,
14: they're flying our planes.
0: Yes, there was a certain time where we actually did work with Iran before the revolution and all those different things. I mean, they had our F-4 Tomcats, I believe is what it is.
14: And now they've got even more stuff.
0: Yeah, well, that's a whole different story for a different podcast. But that's so those are the airplanes or the fighter jets that they were using at that time. And they still use them now because they couldn't get any new stuff from us for, you know, world diplomatic and politic reasons. But this is something that goes back to 1976 where an Iranian pilot ends up seeing something in the sky, chases after the lights. And, I mean, really, chaos ensues from there.
14: Yeah, so the fighter pilots, there's several of them, see an object with multicolor lights, and the plane's weapons and instruments go down.
0: Right. See, there you go again.
14: It was just after midnight, September 19th, 1976. Again, he's over the desert, right?
0: Right.
14: And residents started calling the airport. They're seeing the lights, too, on the ground, in the sky. And it looked like it was like someone was looking for something.
0: Yes, right. So it was kind of, you know, maneuvering very oddly with the way that the lights were moving as well.
14: And they said it looked like shooting stars being controlled by some unknown entity.
0: And that's really, if it's the description of a lot of the sightings that we hear about of UFOs, UAPs, of this instantaneous movement where it goes from point A to point B in almost a blink of an eye.
14: Right.
0: And it moves in ways that are physically impossible for us to engineer.
14: No sound, no contrail.
0: Right.
14: So they scrambled the F-4 fighter planes, and when they approached the UFO, everything went down. Their dials, instruments, weapons, all jammed. And then a second F-4 Phantom was deployed at about 1:40, and the UFO reflected off its radar field, so it was just like it was blocking it. The radar apparently had multicolor lights, mm-hmm. and it was causing this deflection. And the craft stopped and then defied physics. It was going Mach 10, which is 7,600 miles an hour. We have no planes that can do that.
0: Our rocket ships can.
14: We
0: our
14: had one ship that went like 6.8.
0: Gosh.
14: 6,000 miles an hour from NASA. But this thing stops on a dime and defies physics by just sitting in the air.
0: Right. And this kind of adds, when you look back to the USS Nimitz encounter.
14: Right.
0: From 2014, I believe that was, where that's the video. That's the video that started it all, that kind of opened up this congressional hearing that got people talking about it in the mainstream news, where these Navy pilots were saying, yeah, we were chasing these things, kind of like the Iranian pilot. They were in the same situation. And, I mean, you see in the video, if you've never seen the video, maybe we'll put that on the UAP blog as well for episode 11, where, I mean, it's a famous video now where the UFO is stopping on a dime. It's turning to its side. It's going super fast across the water, almost to the point where, you know, our Navy couldn't keep up with it in the fighter jets.
14: Yeah, it's what? 5 times the speed of sound or something.
0: Right.
14: But then it drops a ball of light, a bright object, out of its main hull.
0: Mm-hmm.
14: And it looked like a torpedo made of light.
0: Yes.
14: And apparently the fighter jet got target lock and then it jammed.
0: Right. So he was going out. I mean, it was essentially a dogfight.
14: Right.
0: It was an Iranian pilot with a dogfight with a UFO over Tehran. And as he was about, like you said, Karen, about to fire his weapon, really, the instruments get jammed. So what kind of capability are we dealing with here? Well, they can just jam our weapons, jam our systems, and we can't do a darn thing about it.
14: And they also fired like a laser missile.
0: Right.
14: So that one thing went to the ground, the other one missile was aimed at the fighter jets, and their missile lock jammed. And then that missile went back to the ship, but they dropped that bright ball, went on the ground. When it finished, it went back to the mothership, and there was no trace whatsoever of this UFO or whatever it shot to the ground. It was never found or never reported.
0: And if you remember, going back to one of our previous episodes, I want to say maybe this was episode 5, possibly. I forget. If I'm wrong, please forgive me. With the Dulce base wars. It reminds me of the description of the alien weapon that Phil Schneider
14: talked about. That blew his fingers off.
0: That's right. He talked about that ray of light that came out of their weapon and kind of like opened him up and took his fingers off his hand and all these different crazy things, burned his toes and all this. So it kind of, oddly enough, matches the description of how these weapons look.
14: It's a lightsaber.
0: Yeah, maybe.
14: So the second encounter was in 2004.
0: Right.
14: Strange aircraft spotted over Iran. They scrambled their F-4 Tomcats that we gave them. Mm-hmm. They used the F-4 Tomcats to protect their nuclear sites.
0: Right.
14: And the UFO was picked up on radar this time. Pilots climbed into their F-4 Tomcats, scrambled to fight a possible attack on their nuclear facilities.
0: Right. So that now at this point, you have the Iranian forces panicking because they're thinking, holy cow, I mean, who's attacking our nuclear facility? You know, maybe they're thinking it's the U.S. Maybe they're thinking it's Russia. China, who knows?
14: Yeah.
0: So they're thinking, well, somebody's is flying. So there's something. There's something flying over our nuclear facility. That we know because we can see it on a radar. We need to get somebody out there right now. So this is one of those, like, indisputable cases.
14: Yeah. Well, they've got radar and 16 jets were scrambled.
0: Right. So it's not like they saw something. They didn't see, Jupiter and Mars on their radar flying over their facility.
14: This is a little different because it had a green aura.
0: Right.
14: And apparently one of the F-4s tried to get lock on the object, but it jammed again. And then it also created turbulence like a thunderstorm.
0: Mm.
14: And then a spherical object then shot off, leaving a green tail of light.
0: Right, which is unusual. You actually don't hear about some type of trail like that. You know, you normally hear about, you don't see any trail. You don't hear any sound.
14: Right, that's weird, right?
0: Right. So
14: the green thing.
0: To me, and maybe someone else has heard of this before, but that's actually, for me, of all the stories I've come across over the years, that's the first time I've heard of a visible trail of anything,
14: right,
0: when it comes to a UFO.
14: Maybe it's the Aurora Borealis.
0: Well, maybe.
14: Oh,
0: I don't
14: boy.
0: Know.
14: So then, Stephen, in 2012, a blip appeared out of nowhere on the radar over Iran, and the military scrambled more fighter jets, and one of them exploded in the air.
0: Yeah. So it turned deadly. This is the one where, you know, again, this isn't
14: They say it was shot out of the sky by the UFO that then reached Mach 10 and took off.
0: Right. So it got to the point where a span of, you know, 1976 to 2012, where you're talking about these encounters with UFOs in the Iranian Guard, Air Force, whatever you want to call them. And eventually it ends up turning deadly. Like I said, in 2012, one of them is inexplicably shot out of the sky. Is it from the UFO? Was there a malfunction? We don't really know. But what we do know is there's witnesses that this did happen. And then this, you know, unidentified flying object, this, you know, unidentified aerial phenomenon, the UAP, like we call it, took off after that. And,
14: yeah,
0: you know, the kind of the signature move of any UFO that people report, which is, goes from slow to super fast in the blink of an eye, and that's what it did.
14: Yeah, they thought that it was shot by a laser. Both of the crewmen were killed on the plane immediately, instantly. And again, armament systems would not lock onto the UFO. They tried rebooting. Nothing worked. The UFO then reached Mach 10. Jets can only go Mach 2, which is 1,000 miles an hour.
0: Right.
14: Mach 10 is like 7,600 miles an hour. And it's 10 times the speed of sound.
0: Gosh.
14: We did have a NASA experimental aircraft that went 9.68 miles per hour, 1,000 miles per hour.
0: Right.
14: And then there's light speed, of course.
0: So again,
14: ridiculous speed.
0: The question is, and this is the question that we always ask when we talk about these stories, if it's not the United States, if it's not China, if
14: Russia. They thought it was military spy planes from the U.S. or drones.
0: Right. But we don't have anything like that.
14: But these go Mach 10, and then all of a sudden they go to zero airspeed and then accelerate to Mach 10 immediately. It's like, hello.
0: It's impossible. So if it's not us, then who is it?
14: And three separate occasions.
0: Right.
14: Jams everything. Same type of thing.
0: And that's what I always found fascinating about this congressional report that came out. And this is something that we said back in the first episode, Karen, which is, it only went back to 2004. They don't talk about that stuff from 1976 or from the 1980s with Rendlesham Forest or anything that. Or even the Japanese airliner that we just talked about, the cargo plane. You're talking about stuff that was not covered in these congressional briefings that came out declassifying a lot of these UFO records. So you can attribute anything you want, any type of modern-day sighting, if you want to contribute this one because it was 2012 and say, well, this was obviously some type of secret technology we had, fine, go ahead and say that. It's 2012. Who knows what we have? But you can't tell me that we had that same exact technology in 1976.
14: Yeah, like keep it in the under-earth thing that we talked about.
0: Right, with the Dulce base, that's right. So
14: that's where they come from. So, you know, here in the United States, when there's a sighting, the media and everybody treats you like you're an idiot. And they think it's hilarious.
0: Right.
14: In 2006, November 7th.
0: Yes, story number three. This is really something.
14: 5 years after 9/11, Stephen, so you're thinking, okay, well, the government's going to want to investigate this strange thing in the sky. It was seen over Chicago O'Hare International Airport, one of the biggest in the country, and one of the busiest. And this is the reaction.
15: There was a disc flying outside above Charlie 17, and he thought it was pretty much high. But I'm not high and I'm not drinking.
16: Yeah.
15: Someone actually has a picture of it, so if you guys see it out there.
16: A disc. Like a frisbee?
15: Like a UFO type thing.
14: Like a frisbee?
0: And I mean, it's so condescending the way some of these controllers were talking.
14: There's a photo of it, and a group of people saw it.
0: And you have some of these other controllers like, oh, are you drinking? And, you know, some of these pilots, oh, you're so crazy. What are you talking about? And this is the kind of stigma that we need, quite honestly, I don't mean to get preachy, but it's the kind of stigma that we need to get away from.
14: Yeah.
0: If you keep talking about, oh, it's little green men, ha, ha, ha, then we're never going to get to the bottom of what's really happening here and has been happening for quite frankly, centuries.
14: Oh, yeah. So, I mean, a long time. The government investigation only goes back to 2004. We're looking at stuff, you know, way before that as well, as you can tell. But this was November 7, 2006,
0: right,
14: and it was spotted over gate C-17, United Airlines gate C-17 at O'Hare Airport. It was seen by airline pilots, supervisors, and mechanics. A disc-shaped UFO hovering over the gate, and they were joking about it.
16: Tower, this is Dave.
15: Hey, Dave, it's from United Tower.
16: Hey,
15: did you see a flying disc out by C-17?
16: Oh, it doesn't even start, Sue.
15: No, C-17.
16: You're seeing flying discs.
15: Well, look at the pilot and the ramp guys are telling us the C-17. They saw some flying disc above, but we can't see.
16: Come on, Sue.
0: So there you go. I mean, he basically belittles her. You know, she's just doing her job saying, listen, this is what they're seeing.
14: And she's laughing kind of like nervously.
0: Right. I mean, that's the kind of laugh that's, okay, this is
14: awkward.
0: There's
14: a photo, and it's up at our blog, by the way.
0: Yes.
14: On 850WFTL.com, a UAP podcast blog. But even the media were joking about it.
17: There's a story you may have already heard about. United Airlines employees who swear it was something otherworldly in the skies above Chicago's O'Hare Airport on November 7th.
18: Several airport workers, some of whom have talked to the Chicago Tribune, who say they saw a saucer-shaped UFO.
19: They saw one, a UFO. They say it hovered over a terminal without lights before shooting straight up right through the clouds last fall.
0: Yeah. So, again, this is the way things were covered. And, you know, now it's a little bit more serious. Even recently, if you watch things like, you know, Good Morning America or the Today Show.
14: Tucker Carlson is all in on it.
0: Yeah, that's true, too. I mean, and so the mainstream media has been covering these things more seriously now. And whether that's just a shift in focus, whether that's just because, okay, maybe we should pay attention to it, I don't
14: know. The government came out and said there are UFOs, but we don't know what they are, if they're alien or they're just unidentified.
0: And that's the main thing, too. You know, and you talk about a sighting over O'Hare Airport around Thanksgiving time.
14: Yeah.
0: I mean, it's one of the busiest airports in the world as it is. And now you're talking about one of the busiest travel times of the year. And a lot of people saw this and they have radar proof.
14: Yeah, well, they were telling other planes to look out for it.
20: All right, somebody reported a UFO or a flying disc above Charlie Concourse. Seriously.
21: Excellent.
20: Yeah. So nobody can see it, but use caution.
21: All right.
20: That's pretty much it.
14: He sounds like Mr. Pink and Reservoir Dogs.
20: Gateway 5668.
22: Yeah, go ahead.
20: Yeah, look out your window. Do you see anything above United's concourse? They actually, believe it or not, they called us and said somebody observed a flying disc about 1,000 feet above the Charlie 17. You see anything over there?
22: Not that I can tell.
20: Okay. Yeah, I thought my job was stressful.
14: So, at the time, the FAA claimed the witnesses might have been confused by a weather phenomenon for the flying saucer.
0: Swamp gas.
14: But,
0: yes,
14: we have rarely heard audio from the FAA airport radio communications from that day that might shed some light on this. And it comes from the mechanics who saw it. There was a group of them, and they took a picture.
23: We saw it a half hour ago.
20: Who saw it?
23: A whole bunch of us over at the Charlie Concourse.
20: Really? You guys did? Who's this?
23: The United Taxi Mechanics. Thought it was a balloon, but we're not sure.
0: So they saw something. And, I mean, if they're saying maybe it was a balloon, it's probably them just trying to dismiss it and make sense of it.
14: So they don't get fired. The U.S. Military did investigate, and the FAA issued a statement basically saying nothing to see here, nothing unusual was detected on radar, no strange objects in the sky, but the mechanics saw it and took a photo. So take a look at it at the website.
23: We saw it a half hour ago.
20: Who saw it?
23: A whole bunch of us over at the Charlie Concourse.
0: So there you go. I mean, if they're saying they saw it, and we'll have, like Karen said, we'll have the photo up, 850WFTL.com.
14: It's kind of blurry.
0: That's all right. It's on the UIP blog along with everything else that we spoke about today, so you can see exactly what we've been talking about. And what's interesting about that Chicago O'Hare story as well, and this was something that kind of went under, no pun intended,
14: the
0: went
14: radar,
0: under the radar.
14: You didn't.
0: I did. A lot of the records.
14: It was a blip.
0: Yes. A lot of the records from that day were actually taken. You know, because you had different air traffic controllers who came out and spoke at some of these conferences that we're talking about is taking place in Phoenix. Some of these conferences, the air traffic controller who came out and said, yeah, you know, we saw it on the radar and we had the records, and some people came and took it away. 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
24: From the WPBF 25 First Warning Weather Center, I'm Chief Certified Meteorologist Chris Martinez with a look at South Florida's certified most accurate forecast. Lingering showers tonight as a storm system is riding over the state. We'll see temperatures down the mid-70s. Expect more showers and storms as we head into both days this weekend. High temperatures slightly cooler in the upper 80s.
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1: From ABC News, I'm Brian Clark. With just over 6 weeks to Election Day, early voting is underway in some states for the midterms. That includes Minnesota. Thomas Stangler of Minneapolis says his top issue...
2: just the prices. When you see you can't really afford beef anymore, you can't afford gas, you can't afford all kinds of things. I mean, I do it, but I really hate it.
1: Vice President J.D. Vance was in Iowa campaigning for Republicans, saying the Trump administration has been focused on jobs and immigration.
3: Now, some of the Democrats running this fall, they are out and out lunatics. They don't disagree with us about tax policy or regulatory policy. They have lost their ever-loving minds.
1: President Trump said Friday the U.S. has reached an agreement with Denmark and Greenland to give the U.S. permanent control over Greenland's security. Denmark's foreign minister posted a photo on Instagram of himself, Vice President Vance, Secretary of State Marco Rubio, and a Greenland politician that's captioned in part, quote, "Next week should be a good week for both Greenland, Denmark, and the USA." President Trump said Friday he was banning CNN, MS Now, and Politico from the White House because he does not like their coverage. ABC's Mary Bruce has the response from the White House Correspondents Association.
4: In this statement, the Correspondents Association says freedom of the press, quote, does not depend on whether the president likes a news organization's coverage, agrees with its reporting, or approves of the questions its journalists ask. Adding, this is, quote, about the right of the American people to receive a full and independent account of the activities, policies, and decision of whoever occupies the nation's highest office.
1: Nearly 14,000 unionized security officers are on strike across California. They work at top tech companies, hospitals, transportation hubs, and retailers. The union says the workers want better pay, retirement benefits, health care, and more training. You're listening to ABC News.
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8: From the WPBF 25 First Warning Weather Center, I'm Chief Certified Meteorologist Chris Martinez with a look at South Florida's certified most accurate forecast. Lingering showers tonight as a storm system is riding over the state. We'll see temperatures down the mid-70s. Expect more showers and storms as we head into both days this weekend. High temperatures slightly cooler in the upper 80s.
9: 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News Talk 850 WFTL presents Joyce Kaufman, No Restraint. 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
10: Welcome to this edition of the No Restraint podcast. I'm your host, Joyce Kaufman, and I've got a couple of different subjects I want to get to this week. Now, of course, I talk about illegal immigration quite a bit, and it's because the subject really matters, and it is changing America as we know it. And perhaps only a few people are willing to speak about it as openly as I am. So thanks to Giannis and some other great writers who have helped me to put together the pieces that I'm able to use in this No Restraint podcast, I don't have to be the only smart person in the room. As a matter of fact, I often find much smarter people. All Americans support legal immigration, especially legal immigration that's diverse, that you can measure in numbers, that can be assimilated and acculturated and integrated. And, you know, America meritocratic, you know, so we get people who come here with skills that ensure that we, the people of the United States, will not have to support them. And they have some knowledge of the traditions and customs and protocol of the United States, as well as English fluency. But from time to time, that hasn't happened. And when you have that combined with illegal immigration, as we did under the Biden administration, when 12 million people came in, sometimes at rates of 10,000 a day, plus over 1.5 million legal immigrants, then you have a pool of 30 million illegal and legal immigrants and 53 million people who were not born in the United States. So then people lose their support for immigration. It happened in the early 20th century, say from about 1900 to 1910. About 1.5% of the population, 1 million people, 500,000 some years, but some years a whole million, came into the United States from Southern and Eastern Europe, and they had very different ideas about politics. Many of them were anarchist. They joined unions, and an anarchist, we remember, had killed William McKinley. He was an American-born anarchist, but there was a lot of worry that immigration at that level of 1.5% of the population every year from people who were not integrating but had radical ideas about changing America was dangerous, and it lost public support for years. The same thing is happening, as I said now, because of the numbers, but also because we're seeing a new type of immigrant. Usually we say the immigrant is good for America because he's eager to get here. He's eager to work hard. He loves the United States. He studied the United States. He wants to leave his homeland and start anew. And then he makes us say, wow, look at the energized immigrant that loves this country. We've got to snap out of it and compete. That was the idea of immigration, one of the ideas. Not now. We're getting a lot of immigrants that are coming from failed states, mostly as a result of communism and socialism. Some of them come legally, some come illegally, and they're coming in numbers that we can't fully assimilate. But there's a new type of legal immigrant, and these are immigrants from the first generation, or their children of, in a second generation, from failed states. And so let me ask you a question. What do Rashida Tlaib, a Democrat out of Michigan, or Ilhan Omar, a Democratic representative from Minnesota whose family came from Somalia, Rashida Tlaib was from the West Bank, or AOC, whose father came from Puerto Rico, who was also a Democratic congresswoman, or the podcaster Hassan Piker, who's from a multi-million-dollar family in Turkey and was born here and then returned to Turkey, or New York Mayor Zoran Mamdani, who came here from Uganda, or returned to Turkey, or Democratic Senate candidate Abdul El Sayed, who came from Egypt, his family did, or Malat Kiros, whose family and she came from Ethiopia, or Representative Ro Khanna, a representative congressman from California, whose family and his wife's family came from India, second generation, or Gustavo Gordillo, who was the first generation immigrant from Peru, and I could go on, but that should be enough. What do they all have in common? Well, let's count them. Number one, most of them are pretty wealthy. Ro Khanna's family is probably worth $250 million. Hassan Piker drives a Porsche. He has a multi-million-dollar home. His family is worth millions. Ilhan Omar, whether truthfully or untruthfully, filed a financial report that said she was worth $30 million. We can talk about Mr. El Sayed. He filed a tax return for over $600,000. But besides they are mostly wealthy, they also, with the exception of AOC, are Muslims, which is fine, except they accentuate their Islamic identity to the extent that Mr. El Sayed has even said in an unguarded moment that he didn't want to mention anything about the killing of the supreme leader, the theocratic enemy of the United States in Iran, because that might upset his constituents. But in addition to being quite wealthy and Islamic and from failed states, many of them, as soon as they arrived here or their parents, equated their own race or their religion or their antithesis to what they called the oppressor or victimizer class, the white male heterosexual Christian we all know who's supposed to be responsible for all the sins of the world, as somehow exploiting them. In other words, think of the argument. You come from a failed socialist state in Somalia or Uganda or Egypt. You set one foot in here or

What people are just stunned by is that they thought that under the old immigrant paradigm that you come from your home country and you vote with your feet. In other words, you're saying, I want to be a new American. I want to take advantage of this system that attracted me here and give me a home where I had no home. But not now. Now is I'm very wealthy and I like to come to America and I'd like to experiment on Americans and impose a foreign socialist system that they never wanted. And I want to run for office. I want to be a podcast influencer. I want to use my wealth and influence to change the country that I fled to and kind of emulate the system that I fled from. Why are people doing this? Why, we have to ask ourselves, why would you? Why would you leave the country that has failed you and go to a country that welcomed you and then be so ungracious? I think the primary reason is immigrants from these areas put their finger in the air and they say, where do the winds of advantages blow? Not where the right and conservative that says, we welcome you, but we're an entrepreneurial capitalist system and we want you to take care of yourself. So go to it and we'll give you the advice and the infrastructure so you can be successful. Versus, you're a victim. You're a non-white victim. You've been oppressed. There are affirmative action opportunities for you, both in college admissions and scholarships, race-based scholarships. There's preference in hiring. You can lodge complaints and complain if you're not doing well. The entire system is against you and innately prejudiced. We have a whole array, we on the Democratic leftist side, of subsidies for housing, food, legal advice, education, and all we ask of you is to retain your own ethnic, religious, foreign identities, or at least make them as important or more important than your American identity, which is going to be incidental. And therefore, show us fealty and loyalty at the polls. Do that, and we will take care of you. And unfortunately, what is the most ironic of all is that a lot of these new immigrants who are very affluent are imposing a socialist system, they think, on Americans as if we're the lab rats and they are the experimenters. And that's not a very successful way to win the American people over to the cherished idea that in the past was legal immigration. Gabriel Yanis points out that his grandparents fled two collapses. They escaped Spain as civil war tore it apart, rebuilt their lives in Cuba, and then watched the Fidel Castro confiscate everything they had rebuilt. When they finally reached America, they carried little besides a warning. I have never forgotten when the middle class dies, the men selling simple answers arrive. If you've spent 17 years in Republican politics, and you owe the party a hard truth. The desperation those men feed on is arriving here. The gap between the wealthy and the middle class is real, and it's growing, and it's unsustainable. Federal Reserve data now shows the top 1% of households holding nearly 32% of the nation's wealth, more than the entire American middle class, the 50th through the 90th percentiles combined. The bottom half of the country holds 2.5%. 7 months ago, New York City, the capital of American capitalism, inaugurated a Democratic socialist mayor. Voters are not imagining the disease. They are being sold the wrong diagnosis and a cure that families who fled communism have already survived, maybe once, maybe twice. Here's what actually happened. For decades, Washington spent money it did not have. The national debt has now crossed $40 trillion, and the government spends $1.33 for every dollar it collects. To keep that borrowing painless, the Federal Reserve turned to quantitative easing, creating trillions of new dollars to buy government bonds. The flood shows up in a statistic called M2, the total of money in the economy, cash, checking, and savings. After 2020, M2 exploded by roughly 40% in 2 years. Growth rates, the St. Louis
U.S. Fed notes exceeded even the inflationary 1970s. When money multiplies that much faster than the goods it chases, prices rise, but never evenly. The new dollars land first in asset markets, stocks, bonds, real estate, and reach paychecks last. Economists have understood this since the 1700s. The Austrian school calls it the Cantillon

0: effect. If your wealth was a portfolio and a home, the flood lifted you. If your wealth was a wage and a savings account, it drowned you. The wealth gap was not built by free markets. It was built by a government printing press, the largest quiet transfer of wealth from the middle class to the asset holding class in American history. Washington ran the same experiment on the middle class's escalator. College, once federal student loans became effectively unlimited, universities did what any subsidized industry does, raised prices. A Federal Reserve Bank of New York study found that roughly 60 cents of every additional dollar of subsidized federal lending passes straight through into higher tuition. Adjusted for inflation, tuition has more than quadrupled since the early 1960s, and Americans now carry $1.65 trillion in student debt, much of it financing degrees the job market never asked for. This is not merely an economic problem. Admiral Michael Mullen, then chairman of the Joint Chiefs of Staff, said it plainly in 2010, "The most significant threat to our national security is our debt." He was early, not wrong. Washington now spends nearly $1 trillion a year on interest alone, more than the entire defense budget. And history's darker lesson, the one grandparents lived through, is that a hollowed-out middle class is itself a security threat. Spain in the 1930s did not burn because ordinary Spaniards were radicals. It burned because ordinary families stopped believing the system could work for them. Republicans have the answer, but only if they have the nerve to run on it. In 1994, they offered the contract with America and delivered the first balanced budget in a generation, and it is time for a new contract for America. First, balance the federal budget on a fixed timeline and march debt held by the public, now roughly 100% of GDP, a full year of the nation's entire output, back towards 60%. That's the level Europe's treaties set as the outer boundary of prudence and safety below the roughly 77% tipping point where the World Bank researchers find debt starts eating growth. Second, led by the Fed, keep shrinking the balance sheet on the money supply, growing with the economy, not the political calendar. Third, deregulate housing. Government rules now add about $132,000 to the price of a new home, roughly a quarter of its cost, according to Home Builders 2026 data. Fourth, end the blank check for tuition by making college share the losses on loans their degrees cannot repay. I will not insult you. The cure has a cost. Balanced budgets and honest money means a leaner Washington and, for a season, slower growth. But every generation that took the cure was repaid. Post-war America carried debt above 100% of GDP and marched it down to roughly a quarter of GDP by the mid-1970s, the very decades that built the greatest middle class in human history. In 1948, Ludwig Erhard scrapped Germany's price controls and introduced sound money. Almost overnight, the German economic miracle followed. In 1995, Canada, deep in a debt spiral much like ours, cut programs spending outright, balanced its budget within 3 years, and spent the next decade among the strongest economies in the G7. Short-term pain? Generational payoff. The Austrian economist and Nobel laureate E.A. Havek warned that history is largely a history of inflation, usually inflations engineered by governments for the gain of governments. The socialist pitch never changes. Your neighbor's success caused your struggle. So give government more power, the same government whose printing press and subsidies caused the struggle. It is a simple story, and simple stories win by default when no one tells the truth. My grandparents, your grandparents, crossed the ocean, sometimes twice, fleeing where that story ends. They believed America was different, the country where sound money, limited government, rewarded work, built a middle class the world envied. It can be that again. The window is open. The choice is still ours. The contract is really ours to write. And here's something else to consider. In the battle of the acronyms, perhaps no contest is more ferocious than the slugfest between the DSA, that's D for dumb, and S for commie, I mean socialist, and ICE, always accepting TDS versus MAGA. A wacko woman steers her car into an ICE agent. He shoots her. The media calls makeup and tries to turn the dead woman into the second coming of St. George Floyd. There was a warehouse full of outrage just waiting to be paraded at primetime, but somehow the entertainment fell flat. Renee Good, the woman in question, didn't have what it takes to triumph in the victimology sweepstakes. The anti-Trump media wept for a week and then went on to other wheezes. Nevertheless, the Democratic Socialists of America have kept an eye on ICE. The outfit charged with enforcing our immigration and customs laws is by nature a high-profile agency. If a previous administration allows, nay, encourages millions, that's millions with a boatload of zeros, of grifters from the third world to scamper over what used to be America's southern border and set up shop in suburbia, then removing such interlopers is going to be a very public enterprise. A year or two back, some enterprising soul had the idea of renaming ICE NICE, the N standing for national. Donald Trump signaled his approval, but somehow the new name never caught on. I suspect that neither CNN nor the New York Times was keen on the new name. Still, I like it, for what ICE does is nice. It helps make America great again by removing people, I believe the favored word is folks, who have broken the law by residing in the American country illegally. The DSA loves illegal immigrants. Why? Two reasons. First, they help fray the fabric of our common culture. Second, they are a reliable voting bloc for the left. The more illegal immigrants, the more potential voters for the left. This is so obvious that I hesitate to even say it out loud. But we live in a moment when the most obvious things are overlooked, misunderstood, ostentatiously lied about. What is a woman? A female candidate for the Supreme Court found that an imponderable question. Tim Walz, the governor of Minnesota, is so clueless that he installs tampon dispensers in school boys' bathrooms. The DSA, like socialist enterprises everywhere, glories in such chaos. It's the old Orwellian trick. Get the rubes to believe that 2 + 2 = 5, and they're putty in your hands. You can get them to believe and do anything you want. I think it was Voltaire who said that if you can get people to believe absurdities, it's easy to get them to commit atrocities. Experience suggests that this is true. In the purloined letter, Edgar Allan Poe hid the incriminating document in plain sight. It took a clever detective to recognize it. Agents of the DSA are expert in such blatant acts of camouflage. The DSA is a small organization. At last count, it had 120,000 members. But that is up from 5,000 in 2016. How can we explain that explosive growth? Everyone knows Winston Churchill's description of socialism as the philosophy of failure, the creed of ignorance, and the gospel of envy, whose inherent virtue is the equal sharing of misery. This is so clearly true that it's almost embarrassing to say it out loud. But such is the goulash we live with today. What is a woman? Is anyone really confused about that? No, not really, but they pretend to be. Why? In a word, power. Perhaps the most obvious phenomenon in American culture is the sudden efflorescence of anti-Semitism, especially, but not exclusively, on college campuses. Hamas slaughters 1,200 Israelis on October 7th. The response is Gaza solidarity encampments, and such as Columbia, Yale, Harvard, and other swank readouts for the morally obtuse. Jewish students and faculty were harassed, spat upon, and vilified. The Trump administration moved decisively to counter the anti-Semitism. The result? Jamie Raskin, ranking member of the House Judiciary Committee, cranks up the Democratic projection machine to 11. Oh, yes, anti-Semitism at American campuses is real, he said in a letter of August 18th to Harmeet K. Dillon, Assistant Attorney General for Civil Rights. But the real problem is not anti-Semitism, but, you guessed it, Trump. The DOJ's investigation, you see, is just a fake, a pre-baked frame-up operation, thoroughly political in nature. The whole project was designed to harass professors and administrators at major universities, to curtail their freedom of speech and academic freedom, and to strip targeted institutions of hundreds of millions of dollars in grants that they had already been awarded on the merits of their applications. Raskin's unhinged seven-page expostulation would be funny were it not in earnest. Freedom of speech, academic freedom. What Raskin is talking about is students and outside agitators, many of them illegal immigrants, taking over college buildings, damaging college property, kidnapping maintenance men, and calling them Jew lovers. Raskin's letter is full of wild accusations of misconduct on the part of the Trump administration, but it is a sterling specimen of that unholy genre that tells its practitioners to be obvious and ostentatious in their lies when they decide to economize on the truth. Naive observers encountering Raskin's smelly missive might think that it is unconnected with the minatory antics of the DSA. Seasoned observers know that they are cut from the same bolt of toxic anti-American cloth. What I call the socialist goulash is a witch's brew of lies, paranoid fantasy, and totalitarian aspiration. Raskin is one of its more clownish impresarios. And just aside, just a little extra something in this particular broadcast, another manufactured Washington outrage, this time over cherry trees. Headlines and social media posts are breathlessly claiming that the Trump administration is cutting down Washington's iconic cherry trees. There is, as usual, considerably more to the story. According to the Department of the Interior, the current work at East Potomac Golf Links is selective tree removal involving hazardous trees, invasive species, and trees that are declining or dying and cannot be restored to good health. The Washington Post went to the site and reported that many of the stumps it examined were hollow or showed obvious signs of decay. Reporters also watched a large tree being removed that showed clear evidence of deterioration. Both mainstream and progressive media began screaming that healthy trees were removed to make way for a golf course, and this included at least one cherry tree. To be clear, there is no evidence that crews simply marched through East Potomac, cutting down dozens of healthy cherry trees. By the weekend, social media had dispensed with even the limited caution shown by the press. "Oh my God, he did it," read one viral X post. "Trump cut down 60 trees, including cherry trees." Democratic Congressman Don Beyer announced that Trump was taking an axe to East Potomac Park, including historic cherry trees. On Blue Sky, the qualification disappeared altogether. Trump cuts down the oldest cherry blossoms in D.C. for his golf course. Another declared, "He has ruined our city." Today, they are weeping for the cherry trees. the historical trees that they say were cut down against court orders to make way for an expansion of a golf course. Yes, it was him. He did it. He ruins everything he touches. We can't take it anymore. It's all too much. The roses, the buildings, the trees, the national parks. We need to throw up. And there's nothing we can do about it. So today, just weep for the cherry trees. It's that kind of insanity that makes none of us believe just about anything that we hear from the media. It really is time for us to take a step back and start to be conscious of how we're being lied to and how over and over again, just to make Donald Trump look bad, they will say and do anything. And by the way, just to get it straight, the Biden administration removed 158 cherry trees, including living trees, for a federal construction project, necessary infrastructure work. Trump administration removes hazardous, invasive, declining, and dying trees from a federal golf course. It's a national scandal. Thank you for listening. Share it with a friend, and there'll be a new one coming along shortly. God bless you, God bless Israel, and God bless the USA.
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3: From the WPBF 25 First Warning Weather Center, I'm Chief Certified Meteorologist Chris Martinez with a look at South Florida's certified most accurate forecast. Lingering showers tonight as a storm system is riding over the state. We'll see temperatures down the mid-70s. Expect more showers and storms as we head into both days this weekend. High temperatures slightly cooler in the upper 80s.
2: 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Here's Joyce Kaufman.
0: Welcome to this edition of the No Restraint podcast. I'm your host, Joyce Kaufman, and today I'm going off in a couple of different directions, kind of spice it up, stories that have to do with the Middle East, as well as stories that have to do with fake news or whatever you call these manufactured Washington stories that we read all the time, as well as just a look at what's going on in terms of the Trump administration's investigations. So just fasten your seatbelts. We're in for a great ride. And I can thank people like Brigitte Gabrielle and all of the great writers at the various sources which I use for my research and who, by the way, whether it's WorldNet Daily or whether it's The Blaze or whether it's Human Events, I'm so grateful that there are so many talented people, particularly Dr. Robert Malone, that fuel and feed my desire to bring you the most entertaining podcasts available. And according to some recent numbers, my podcast is receiving a lot of attention. And I think that's why, because it's different. It's different than the other conservative podcasts. I'm not beating the same drum over and over again. First and foremost, you know, the debate over canon law versus Sharia law took center stage this week after Jesse Waters interviewed Abdul El-Sayed, the Democratic Senate nominee in Michigan. Most Americans know little about either system and even less about how to debate them honestly. Some Muslim politicians use that comparison to treat Sharia as harmless private faith, even as political Islam pushes it further into public life wherever its numbers grow. People keep saying Sharia is just Muslim canon law. That sounds fair. It is not. It could not be further from the truth. Canon law is the Catholic Church's internal rulebook. It tells the church how to run itself. priests, sacraments, marriage cases, church discipline. If you break it, the worst the church can do is cut a person off from sacraments and office. It cannot jail a Baptist or tax a Jew or rewrite the criminal code for a Hindu neighbor. Catholics are expected to obey the civil law of their country. Canon law is church order. It is not the government. Sharia is different. In its classical form, it's not a parish handbook. It's presented as Allah's law for prayer, family, money, crime, and public life. In America and the West, many Muslims say it is personal faith. In other Islamic countries around the world, it is not personal. In Muslim-majority countries, such as Saudi Arabia, Iran, Egypt, and Afghanistan, Sharia is woven into the state. When that happens, it does not stop at the mosque door. It reaches the courtroom, the inheritance table, the apostate, the critic, and often the non-Muslim. That is the contrast that matters for society. Canon law does not assign Christians a superior civic status over Jews, atheists, or Muslims. A Methodist in Detroit does not live under Vatican statutes. Classical Islamic jurisprudence, by contrast, developed a political theology in which the community of Muslims is the normal subject of the law and non-Muslims live under a protected but unequal status historically known as dhimma, tolerated, taxed, and restricted in public religion. Modern nation states have mostly abandoned the old poll tax, but the older architecture still shows up wherever blasphemy laws, apostasy rules, limits on church building, unequal inheritance, or family law disabilities follow a person because of creed. Freedom of religion in the American sense includes the freedom to leave a faith, criticize it, marry across its boundaries, and live as an unbeliever without losing civil standing. Sharia treats leaving Islam as apostasy. As of recent counts, a group of Muslim-majority countries still make apostasy a capital or otherwise severe offense. Others punish blasphemy in ways that fall hardest on religious minorities. One may not pretend they are the equivalent of a diocesan marriage tribunal. None of this requires pretending that every Muslim wants a theocratic state. However, worldwide, Pew found that support for making Sharia the official law of the land ranges from near unanimity in Muslim-majority countries to minorities in parts of Central Asia and Europe where Muslims do not have the majority yet, but their numbers are rising. The issue is not the private believer. The issue is the claim that Allah's law should be the state's law. The American settlement is almost the opposite of that claim. The Constitution creates a government of enumerated powers, equal citizenship, due process, and no religious test for office. The First Amendment bars an established national church and protects free exercise. Sovereignty rests with the people under law, not with a clerical class reading revelation into criminal statutes. A constitution that forbids religious tests cannot coexist with a system that makes office, testimony, conversion, or public speech turn on Islamic status. A constitution that protects the free exercise of religion cannot coexist with a rule that leaving Islam is a crime. Equal protection cannot coexist with a family law regime that assigns men and women or Muslims and non-Muslims different civic weights as a matter of religious duty. Jewish law is demanding. It is not the Constitution. Jews made it compatible with America because of a simple rule. The law of the land is the law. Keep your faith. Do not replace the Republic with a religious court for everybody else. That is also how canon law works here. The synagogue and the church may bind their own. They do not force their ideology on the rest of the country. America took in Catholics and Jews and Protestants and Mormons and later many other faiths. The line that held is this: no religion becomes the civil constitution. You may live your faith. You may not make it the criminal law of your neighbor. Political Islam breaks that line. It does not just ask for a seat at the table. In its consistent form, it says man's constitution is invalid when it contradicts Allah's law. That is not the same as a parish rule book. A free country can welcome Muslims as citizens under one constitution. It cannot pretend a system built to govern worship, family, crime, and non-believers is harmless church policy. If Muslims want to live under Sharia law, they should consider immigrating to other Muslim countries. In America, we have one constitution for all Americans, regardless of their faith. And recently, PA, the Palestinian Authority, claims it is reforming to please Western donors, and the PA chairman Abbas has even announced long overdue elections for PA government and presidency in November this year. Imagining that the PA actually does intend to undertake reform initiatives, there is one area of society that is critically in need of such measures: the laws to protect women. The PA government has neglected to deal with the family protection from violence law for at least 16 years. Saba Salama, coordinator of the Forum for Combating Violence Against Women, explained that Palestinian women are not protected well enough by this and other laws. Similarly, District Governor of Tulkaram, Abdallah Kamil, stated earlier this month that the light punishment for crimes against women makes perpetrators more inclined to commit them. Already in 2014, Palestinian Media Watch reported that following a steep rise in Palestinian honor killings, PA Chairman Abbas ordered a review of the discriminatory laws. Back then, Abbas ordered the PA government to establish a legal committee to comprehensively review all sections of the various laws that discriminate against women and to prepare the necessary amendments. But according to Salama, and a director at the PA Ministry of Women's Affairs, nothing much has changed for Palestinian women. PA Ministry of Women's Affairs Director of Planning, Research, and Gender Studies, Shadi Barghouti, calls the penal code outdated, criticizing loopholes in the law that enable criminals to go unpunished. Condemning a specific murder of a woman by her husband, PA Minister of Women's Affairs Muna Al-Khalili stressed that violence against women in Palestinian society is on the rise, and that one out of three women has suffered some kind of violence in her life, often from her spouse. In a report titled Femicide in Palestinian Society, an analytical report on the killing of women and girls monitored and documented by the center during 2023 and 2024, the Palestinian Women's Center for Legal Aid and Counseling documented respectively 23 and 26 cases of femicide in the Palestinian Authority and Gaza. Far from all cases were listed as femicide because the perpetrators disguised them as suicide, a fall from height, or drowning, for example, to evade legal penalties. However, they conducted their own independent investigations, including cross-referencing police files with independent medical examiner and autopsy reports, etc. In a statement earlier this month, they, of course, being the Palestinian Women's Center for Legal Aid, announced that so far in 2026, it has documented 9 cases of femicide and are still investigating another 6 potential ones. They accused the PA of institutional failure, seeing an average of 25 cases of femicide annually. They also added that it holds the Palestinian Authority responsible for the many murders of women and girls, citing the delay in amending the Family Protection from Violence Law for years. In 2021, PMW reported that during a period of 2 years, 58 Palestinian women had been murdered as a result of domestic violence. The PA called it a chronic illness of society, but was itself blamed for it by the NGOs for not ratifying the law to protect women. Statistics from 2023 and 2024 showed 49 murders of Palestinian women by the bullets of patriarchy, according to the official PA Daily. The paper stated that these deaths are linked to discrimination and violence within society, rooted in patriarchal culture, based on male hegemony and the subjugation of other groups in society, particularly women. The same article quoted Nadwa Al-Barghouti, a field researcher, for saying that the rate of cases classified as suicide was about 23% out of 49 cases in the years 2023 to 2024. Al-Barghouti added that, according to the organization, the number of annual femicides is unchanging, while the PA Minister of Women's Affairs reports that violence against women in Palestinian society is even on the rise. When the PA brags to its Western donors that it is, oh, so reforming, these donors ought to ask, what about the women and the girls? And there's so much going on in that arena of anti-Semitism. You know, facing an intense backlash, the influential fashion designer John Galliano has taken the unprecedented step of withdrawing from a planned exhibition in his honor at the Metropolitan Museum of Art. After much reflection and discussion with all those involved, I have decided with great sadness that it is best for the exhibition not to take place at this time, Galliano wrote in a statement posted to his Instagram page. He also expressed a profound and enduring gratitude to the museum's leadership and acknowledged the pain his past words had caused. I do not want the debate surrounding me to place the Met in a difficult position or distract from the remarkable work of the Costume Institute, he wrote. I also recognize and respect that an exhibition honoring my work would be painful for some. In a statement on Monday, Max Hullion, the director of the Met, said, following thoughtful discussions with John Galliano, we have together decided not to proceed with the exhibition. The cancellation came at a time when a number of donors and political leaders were coming forward to express their opposition to the nine-month exhibition, which had been scheduled to begin with next year's Met Gala. In recent days, a furor mounted over the museum's choice to honor Galliano, who was convicted of an anti-Semitic hate crime by a French court in 2011. He would have been the third living designer to receive a solo exhibition at the Costume Institute, the Met's fashion wing. Given that the Met Gala has traditionally served as the opening night for the Costume Institute's spring exhibition, the plan risked placing the museum in the position of seeming to sanctify Galliano during an event that has become the Super Bowl of glamour. Galliano's departure became known today, Monday, just as key members of the Met's Board of Trustees were scheduled to gather for a morning meeting to discuss the fate of the exhibition. Museum leadership had also called a Zoom meeting of the board for Monday at 4 p.m. to focus on a discussion of the Costume Institute, according to an email invitation that was shared with the New York Times. On Friday, the New York Times quoted Jewish leaders who spoke out against the planned exhibition. They included Arnie Glimcher, an art world titan who threatened to cut the museum out of his will, Julie Menin, the speaker of the city council, and Alicia Wiesel, the chairman of the Eli Wiesel Foundation. The Met is one of the 39 arts institutions operating on city-owned property, and it receives millions of dollars of annual support from the New York City Department of Cultural Affairs. Its ties to the city made its decision to honor Galliano a political issue. Menin, the Speaker of the City Council, sent a letter to Met leadership late last week, becoming the first local politician to oppose the planned Galliano exhibition. In an interview on Sunday, Menin, a Democrat, called the since-canceled show a gut punch to the Jewish community in our city, who are already reeling. In 2011, a French tribunal ruled that Galliano had made hateful remarks about Jews and Asians in two incidents at a bar near his home in Paris. At roughly the same time, a video circulated showing Galliano saying, "I love Hitler," and telling appalled patrons that your mothers, your forefathers would all be gassed. He was fired from his job as the creative director of Dior, a post he had held for 15 years when the video surfaced. In 2014, after Galliano had gone through a stint in rehab and discussed Judaism and its history with rabbis and the former head of the Anti-Defamation League, he became the creative director of Maison Margiela, amid and was re-embraced by the fashion world. Brad Lander, a Democratic congressional candidate from Brooklyn, was among the politicians who came forward in recent days to criticize the Met's plan to honor Galliano, calling it a bad mistake. "This seems very straightforward to me," Lander said on Sunday. "They should cancel the show and change the Met Gala honoree." Those critics were joined by Alice Tisch, a prominent donor to the museum. On Friday, as the backlash mounted, Tisch sent an email to Holian, the museum's director. It said, "This exhibit bespeaks a failure of governance," Tisch wrote. She went on to call the planned exhibition a whitewash, adding that it is not in the museum's interest to have this perception out there, and it flies in the face of your rich curatorial history and ongoing fiscal and moral leadership. Tisch forwarded her email to some people close to her, and it made its way across New York society over the weekend and was viewed by the Times. Her words carry weight with the museum. Through a foundation, she and her husband, Thomas Tisch, gave hundreds of thousands of dollars to the Met between 2020 and 2024, tax filings show. Thomas's sister, Merrill, is a Met board member whose daughter, Jessica Tisch, is the New York City Police Commissioner. On the watch of Anna Wintour, the chief content officer of Condé Nast and a museum trustee, the Met Gala has become a star-studded benefit, with celebrities seated among billionaires at tables costing hundreds of thousands of dollars. As Wintour's presence at the museum has grown, so has that of Condé Nast, a regular sponsor of the Costume Institute exhibitions. Last year, the 11,500-square-foot space off the Great Hall got a great new name, the Condé Nast Galleries. That is where the Galliano exhibition had been scheduled to take place. The Met was aware that a show in honor of the designer, a longtime Wintour favorite, might cause a backlash. Before committing to the exhibition, Galliano met with Jewish leaders in gatherings arranged in part by Wintour and Andrew Bolton, the curator of the Costume Institute. Most of the Jewish leaders came away satisfied that Galliano was sufficiently repentant for the hateful remarks he had made. When news of the exhibition became public, Wintour told the Times, "There is no one more deserving of an exhibition of this scale than John Galliano." She added, "His career isn't defined by a single moment." But others questioned why the museum had decided to honor him at a time of rising anti-Semitism. Angela W. Buchdahl, the senior rabbi of Central Synagogue, a Reform synagogue in Manhattan, was even invited to be on the host committee of the gala by Wintour, but declined. Michael Asher, a New York assemblyman who represents the Upper West Side and recently won the Democratic primary for the 12th Congressional District, which includes the museum site, joined the chorus of criticism in an interview on Sunday. "This is not a freedom of expression issue," he said. "This is a judgment issue, and I am baffled that anyone saw this as anything other than a terrible idea that would amount to the normalization of anti-Semitism." Sam Raskin, a spokesman for Mayor Zoran Mamdani, delivered a statement on Sunday. "John Galliano's repeated use of anti-Semitic language is vile." The Mamdani administration administration recognizes that the Met's decision to honor him has caused pain and anger among many Jewish New Yorkers. The Met is an independent institution, and its decisions and how it responds to the many Jewish New Yorkers appalled by this choice are ultimately its own. But independence does not mean insulation from criticism. On Monday, the Met issued a statement. Information on a new Spring Costume Institute exhibition and the 2027 Met Gala will be announced at a later date. The Met Gala, which takes place on the first Monday in May, raises tens of millions of dollars each year for the Costume Institute. The benefit has been run by Wintour, the global editorial director of Vogue, since 1999. The guests are the first to see the Costume Institute exhibition. As crowds stand outside the museum among the paparazzi, the A-listers funnel through the show between the cocktail party in the Great Hall and the dinner at the Temple of Dendur. The connection between the annual gala and the exhibition became even closer this year when the Costume Institute galleries were moved near the Great Hall and named the Condam Nast Galleries. As a result, the Costume Institute show is one of the first things any visitor to the museum will see. That is where a Galliano exhibition would have taken place. Now, that may sound like a non-news story to you, but I believe that we're beginning to see a real backlash towards people who just want to dismiss anti-Semitism and say, get over it. It is not something that the Jewish population can get over. I wanted to finish with this story. The career criminal Al Scarface Capone ran a Prohibition-era syndicate of outlaws in Chicago. He ended up being caught over his tax violations and was sent to prison for 11 years. Now a report confirms that the Trump administration has begun investigating potential tax violations by the Southern Poverty Law Center, the Council on American-Islamic Relations, and George Soros's leftist Open Society Foundations, which funds multiple far-left and anti-American agendas. The SPLC is the group that essentially runs a hate campaign against conservative and Christian organizations by labeling them hate groups alongside perpetrators like the KKK. CARE is an Islam-promoting organization that has been designated as a terror group by several countries. Now, a report in the New York Post explains that its sources have said Treasury Secretary Scott Bessent and the IRS could revoke the tax-free status of the left-wing organizations. They operate now under the beneficent provisions on the tax rules for nonprofits in America. It is part of a Trump-backed crackdown on bogus charities, and Treasury officials are drawing up a sweeping audit of outfits deemed to be using and abusing Uncle Sam's tax code. The three people briefed on the Treasury Department's internal policy deliberations said, according to the report. Of course, such a loss of a tax-exempt status could end up bringing about back payments, civil penalties, and more. The work follows an executive order from President Trump last year that put a focus on nonprofits being run for a substantial illegal purpose. And of course, the Southern Poverty Law Center has been in the headlines for the last two or three years because of funding actual hate groups. So the Trump administration decided to unleash the power of the Department of Justice and the Internal Revenue Service. Other organizations being reviewed, the report said, include the Private Equity Stakeholder Project, the Anti-Amazon Athena Coalition, left-leaning watchdog Media Justice, and the Strategic Organizing Center alongside its parent union, the SEIU. The Post said one unidentified source confirmed there's a lot of internal pressure to get it done, but some people are still moving too slowly at the IRS. That is expected to change very soon. Reactionary lawsuits already are in the works, with a leftist group, Protect Democracy, going to court to claim the Trump administration is weaponizing the tax code. The case claims Treasury Secretary Scott Bessent and the White House are using the law for a witch hunt that violates the First Amendment. The Post reported Treasury officials didn't respond with comment, but Bessent confirmed last October on the Charlie Kirk Show that work on compiling this list had begun. There are a wide range of possible results, but the Post analyzed the cases and said applying a standard 21% federal corporate tax rate would impose a burden of about $165 million on the three groups for 2024. The report said Open Society puts billions of dollars into NGOs, non-governmental organizations, pushing diversity agendas, climate lawsuits, and illegal agendas, such as Black Lives Matter and the U.S. campaign for Palestinian rights. The SPLC recently was indicted for allegedly taking money from donors to fight white supremacy-type organizations and then funding those very groups. And CARE was named an unindicted co-conspirator in the 2007 Holy Land Foundation terror financing trial. So these are interesting stories that I'll be watching and we'll keep reporting on here at No Restraint. Thank you for listening. Share it with a friend, and a new one will be coming along just as soon as I can get it done. God bless you, God bless Israel, and God bless the USA.

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1: From ABC News, I'm Brian Clark. President Trump said that he's banning cable outlets CNN and MS Now from the White House, along with the website Politico. He says it's because he doesn't like their coverage.
2: It's really just cumulative stories over the last few years. You get sick of it.
1: Is this legal? ABC Stephen Portnoy in Washington says,
3: for nearly five decades, courts have held that the First Amendment protects White House correspondents' freedom of speech and that their access to the complex can't be stripped based on the content of their reporting. Last year, a federal judge ruled against Trump's efforts to ban the Associated Press from the small contingent of pool reporters who cover him in the Oval Office or on Air Force One. A divided appeals court panel later put much of that ruling on hold.
1: The president Friday announced a deal with Denmark that would see the U.S. take permanent control over Greenland's security. Denmark's foreign minister today posted a photo of himself with officials from the U.S. and Greenland, saying that next week should be a good week for both Greenland, Denmark, and the USA. Next week, we'll also see a meeting between President Trump and China's Xi Jinping, where AI safety is likely to be a key topic. A group of security researchers say they used Claude to hack OpenAI. Former FBI Cyber Deputy Director Cynthia Kaiser explained what could happen if a bad actor did the same thing.
4: They would then be able to find vulnerabilities at scale, like find these flaws in programs, softwares, hardware like phones, anything, and utilize those flaws before there's a fix in place.
1: Security workers at top tech companies in California are on strike. Nearly 14,000 security officers that work everywhere from tech companies to hospitals and retailers are striking. Their union says the workers are demanding better pay, retirement benefits, health care, and improved training. You're listening to ABC News.
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1: Another nationwide blackout has paralyzed Cuba. Authorities are blaming a transmission failure on the island's western portion. In New York City, security is ramping up ahead of the United Nations General Assembly, says ABC's Lindsay Tuchman.
9: From explosive-sniffing dogs to blast suits to robots, the NYPD's bomb squad is in place for the UN General Assembly, an event bringing a huge number of foreign leaders and dignitaries to the east side of Manhattan. This year is officially considered a heightened security environment, partly because Israeli Prime Minister Benjamin Netanyahu is addressing the assembly at the end of next week. Protests are expected daily.
1: The heirs of Holocaust victims and their representatives filed two suits in California, making claims to paintings that are on the walls of prominent museums in Los Angeles and Auschwitz, saying that they're entitled to them because they were taken by force. Records have already made a comeback. Now CDs are enjoying a resurgence.
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12: 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They're portable.
10: For some, CDs represent nostalgia. 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
1: Brian Clark.
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15: From the WPBF 25 First Warning Weather Center, I'm Chief Certified Meteorologist Chris Martinez with a look at South Florida's certified most accurate forecast. Lingering showers tonight as a storm system is riding over the state. We'll see temperatures down the mid-70s. Expect more showers and storms as we head into both days this weekend. High temperatures slightly cooler in the upper 80s.
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19: Not a lot of Monday mornings over the last, I don't know, decade. You wake up and find out that the Giants and the Jets both won. I said this earlier. Football season here in New York, 2026. Off to a great start. John Harbaugh's first game as a Giants head coach. All the talk, all the last couple of months, how exciting it's going to be. At least for one night, came to fruition as the Giants behind Jackson Dart beat the Dallas Cowboys last night 28-20. They start the season 1-0. And the Jets, who were brutal last year in the second year of Aaron Glenn as their head coach, Geno Smith is back playing quarterback. First time in like 3,000 days for the Jets. Breece Hall has a big game. They win easily in Tennessee. And now welcome in a Green Bay Packer team on Sunday that got their doors blown off in Minnesota by the Vikings yesterday. So you're waking up this morning, Monday morning, and both the Giants and the Jets win. And I know this guy follows me each and every morning here on 77 WABC at 10. Does a great job, Fox and Friends, every morning on Fox News. And has his own show, the best show on cable, 10 p.m. Sunday nights, One Nation. Brian Kilmeade, big sports guy. Brian, you got to be happy. Giants and Jets both win.
20: Yeah, and the way they did it, too. I mean, both offensive lines look excellent. You know, they looked really strong and aggressive. I mean, the defensive secondary, there was so many, so many flags for pass interference. I think half of them were not pass interference. But the Giants were the better team. They beat Dallas. They played hard. They played strong. They played confident. I mean, Dart just looks like, I feel like he's been playing quarterback in the NFL for 5 years. It's just when he goes back, he doesn't seem like a second-year quarterback. Even in his first year, he didn't look like a rookie. He's got so much maybe outsized confidence, but I love what Likely has done at tight end. I mean, this guy brings so much to the table. What a great pickup that was. And Harbaugh's flat out loved it. He says, you know, it's one of the most important wins of his career. And it got the Giants off to a fantastic start. I mean, they just were bigger and stronger and more physical. I don't remember when I said that the last time. You know, and Scatterboo played a big role, right, 166 yards on the ground. And, you know, the Jets' offensive line looked good. I know the Titans are not going to be world champs. We got it. I understand it. You know, we know that it's going to take some time. But the Jets would have lost that game last year, and they didn't. You know, they looked a little bad at the end of the first half. They like kind of blew a series or two. I go, wait a second, this is going to be like last year. And they didn't. So if they just win the games they're supposed to and end up 500 – that shows that Aaron Glenn's growing into the job and they have a foundation. You know, if they end up with 4 victories, and this is just one of them, and it's 3 more over the next 4 months, then everybody's gone and they start from zero again. So I like the fact that that both happened. And by the way, in the backdrop, Yankees beat the Mets 2-0. Mets don't play professional baseball anymore. So the Yankees are legitimately the second best team in the American League right now. And I'd love to see them catch Tampa with Judge back. So you compound that along with the Knicks. We've never, even though the football guys haven't won anything yet and the Yankees haven't won anything yet, the fact that they're in contention, we've had such a bad 15 years. We have not seen anything like this.
19: No, it is exciting. And the Yankees, I think, are the best team in the American League. They do trail Tampa Bay. They have four left against the Rays, so they're going to have a chance to beat Tampa Bay and take that division. But come playoff time, even if Tampa holds on and wins a division, I'm taking the Yankees and that rotation in a short series against anybody inside the American League. But either way, I hear the excitement. You know, one guy that I really don't like, talking about Aaron Glenn, is Aaron Rodgers. I really don't like him. I know the Steelers got a win against Atlanta yesterday, but I know you're laughing. I saw him do some podcast this week going on and on about how America is Israel first. It's all we care about, and how AIPAC basically paves the way for Congress people to win. I mean, he sounds like Tucker Carlson. I mean, there is a wing out there that is absolutely Israel-hating berserk. And for the Pittsburgh Steelers starting quarterback to get into that, I could have done

0: days didn't report any Hamas deaths, only what they thought were civilian deaths. And they see the unbalanced coverage. And these guys are really that dumb to be able to have a conspiracy theory on everything. But then they see the coverage that leans left and they take that verbatim. So, you know, Aaron Rodgers listens to a few podcasts. No doubt about it, he's a smart guy. And he's ticked off about COVID, and he was ostracized for that, and I give him credit for that. He doesn't want to take it. He's the only one who got abused at all in the NFL about that, as you know, with the got abused at all with the whole vaccine thing. So, you know, that I appreciate. But as soon as someone brings up AIPAC, I'm like, good, you might as well be El Saeed.
1: Couldn't agree more. The whole AIPAC thing, I'm done. I'm done with you right there. Bring up Miriam Adelson. Bring up AIPAC. Bring up BB. I mean, you know, BB's about to come to town here in a couple of weeks. He's got the big election coming up. And, you know, Mamdani would still love to arrest him if he could. He would try it. He may try it anyway. I have no idea. But BB's about to come to town. But talking about Mamdani, you know, Brian, I was at the very head of trying to make sure he was not at the Freedom Tower site last Friday. We know he was there, of course, but I worked for months with this guy, Giovanni Galante, on Staten Island with the petition to keep the mayor away because my fear was the mayor would A, get all the attention, which he did, and B, do something to disgrace all those beautiful people who were murdered and the families. And sure enough, I was right. There he is sitting there as they're reading the names. And I don't know what was said, but for some reason, he felt it was the right place to start chuckling with his girlfriend, AOC. How disgusting were Mamdani and AOC on Friday?
0: Absolutely. And these are they really that stupid? Do they not know that the cameras are on them the entire time? Or do they want to be seen that way? I mean, AOC, who's trying to nationalize her persona because she wants to run for president. So whatever you do, I don't care if you vote for her or not. I don't think she's a national figure. She doesn't study, doesn't understand anything besides, you know, she has a small pocket of information. She's done nothing to bolster her international credentials or knowledge. I remember, for whatever you want to say about Barack Obama. So he's been in Senate for about a year. He thinks he's going to run for president. You know what he does? He hooks up with Senator Lugar and he goes into the Russia. And he starts working on loose nuclear weapons. And he starts trying to get some international knowledge. He traveled, went to Israel. He went to run around the places. This woman shows up at a global event in her backyard of New York. And she's giggling. Instead of trying to, like, just use your head. Go stand with the presidents. You know, go get a shot of you shaking hands with George W. Bush and Bill Clinton. If you have anybody on your staff with an iota of political savvy, you don't stand with Mamdani, who nobody wants to see. You go and try to put yourself as a national figure. So I'm not giving her advice. I'm just talking about how dumb she is in terms of dumb politically. I'm not going to talk about her intellect, but I think she's lazy in picking up things she doesn't know. And number two, her instincts outside Queens are not strong.
1: A good point. You know, one thing I saw on Friday, which I never thought I'd see, especially when I watched this guy on Newsmax the last couple of months and listened to him. And I love this guy. I still love him. Let me make this very, very clear before I say his name. And I said this earlier this morning. I still love him, but I was so upset. I actually did a video on Friday, which has now gotten hundreds and hundreds of thousands of views, with Rudy Giuliani. I mean, you can't be out there every day saying he shouldn't be there. He's a disgrace. He's this, he's that. And then when the mayor walks over and you shake his hand and have some type of conversation, which clearly wasn't awful because nobody walked away angry. I love the guy still. I love his son, Andrew, but I was deeply disappointed. I was really nauseous watching Rudy shake the hand of Mamdani. What do you think about that?
0: Well, Mamdani's move, you know, Rudy was brought up in a time when you put your hand out, you shake it. But he also has blown off the Saudis before. Remember when that they offered money to help rebuild New York and he walked away from that and he protested Yasser Arafat. So this Rudy Giuliani is different. Maybe he got caught totally by surprise. I know he's not as young as he used to be. You know, someone walks up to you and you put their hand out, you shake their hand. But you would think that he would, you know, a lot of times when people get older, they lose their filter. And that's when they blast people and you think, wow, where did that come from? You know, you might notice it in your parents. This guy's in his 80s now. So you would think he's going to blast this guy.

0: And I think he was just caught by surprise. But, you know, look, out of everything, it was one of those days in downtown New York. It was a bit of a conflict. I also saw those idiots with Palestinian flags, you know, screaming on the side of the road. Who would have thought 25 years ago that that would be the case? And you see all the video of firefighters going up and trying to fight these guys. So
1: I love that. That one firefighter was great. And even the guy at Yankee Stadium, I made the joke that if it was Shea Stadium, Mr. and Mrs. Met would have hugged that guy at Yankee Stadium. They took the guy out again on this Monday morning. The Giants and Jets both won yesterday. Nothing short of a miracle, Brian.
0: Absolutely.
1: Brian Kilmeade, 10 a.m. every morning here on WABC. 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
1: Stevie Wonder has a milestone tour coming up. He announced a short U.S. run celebrating the 50th anniversary of Songs in the Key of Life. 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His American tour kicks off at Madison Square Garden, November 19th.
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7: My next guest, and I love this lady a lot. Miranda Devine, New York Post columnist, podcast host. She's great with that, too. Best writer in the country, my friend Miranda. Her new column is out, and it reads like this.
8: Obama,
7: and the Dems are suspiciously sounding the AI apocalypse alarm, just in time for the midterms, and there's a lot of truth to that. Miranda, good morning. How are you?
9: Good morning, Sid. I'm really well. How are you?
7: I'm great. It's great to have you back. You're doing great. Your podcast is great. Your columns are great. You're at the top of the world, Miranda. You're doing great. I'm very, very happy for you. Happy for you. So, you know, I learned a lot from your column today. I had Charlie Gasparino on earlier because I believe he's an economic genius. But you put some stuff in your column. This, for example, I had no idea that on the board of Anthropic, or scumbags, excuse the French, I'm sorry, you're a lady, but I can't help myself, John Brennan, and Trump would do the same thing, John Brennan, Michael Morell, David Cohen, I learned this from you today. That tells you an awful lot, doesn't it?
9: Yeah, they are not on it, but they're comrades. They're the same people, a guy called David Cohen, for instance.
7: Okay, gotcha.
9: Who was Brennan's deputy at the CIA during the Obama years when they hatched the Russia hoax and Barack Obama told them to cook up that phony intelligence assessment claiming that Russia helped Trump win the election. All of that, David Cohen was the number two there and went along with it, presumably. And he also has got lots of connections to Mike Morell, who was the guy, the former acting director who wrote the Dirty 51 letter and got his pals to sign it. So there's a lot, and there's many others. Chuck Schumer's former national security advisor is on that board. You know, it's just, you look at it, it's just a selection of deep staters. You've got another guy, Christopher Fonzone, who was Obama's deputy White House counsel. Another guy who runs this think tank in DC, which is full of deep staters, and Victoria Nuland had the job before him, and this guy Cohen, David Cohen, is also a senior fellow there. So they're all pals. It's the same. I look at it and I go, these are exactly the same people that were behind, you know, the Dirty 51 letter, pretending that the Hunter Biden laptop was a Russian disinformation. It's the same people behind the Russia hoax, and as Donald Trump tweeted so memorably yesterday, the two impeachments and Round River, Crossfire Hurricane, all those dirty tricks that they played on Donald Trump all come from the same people.
7: Did you see, talking about Hunter Biden, his interview with Tucker Carlson? And Tucker, of course, defends Hunter because Tucker has turned into one of the worst people God's ever created. I mean, you know, I used to be friends with the guy. And I know people that still are that are like, I don't know if I could talk to him anymore, I got to be honest. But he, Biden actually blamed Israel for the whole hoax, his laptop, the computer. Did you see that?
9: Yeah, I know. They are so dishonest and ridiculous. His Hunter Biden has never admitted it was his laptop, although he'll do a story 1 minute calling it his laptop. He just did a meme coin with the name Dollar Laptop. You know, that's what he cashes in on it. He pretends it's not his, and then he admits it is. And in court, his lawyers admitted it was theirs. You know, the DOJ used the laptop as evidence in his two trials. They even held up the laptop to the jury in Delaware. I saw them. So he's just now, and now because he's with Tucker, whoever he talks to, he panders to their prejudices. So, of course, with Tucker, he panders to the Israel prejudice, which is just the most ridiculous story. Ridiculous. There is not a shred of evidence for it. And in fact, their only link is an Israeli-American computer guy who helped John Paul MacIsaac, apparently, well after we had the laptop and broke the story. And he's already sued somebody successfully for a lot of money, an ally of Tucker Carlson, I believe, saying that he was from Mossad. So it's all a lie, and it just is more grift from Hunter Biden. And I don't know what's happened to Tucker. He seems to have an obsession with Israel.
7: It's crazy. It's all he talks about all day, every day. But I want to get back to the AI stuff. So I agree with you that Obama and these Democrats are sounding the alarm. Somebody said to me, well, wait a second. Didn't you see that Elon Musk is sounding the alarm too? And I know Elon Musk worked very closely with President Trump and Doge and all that good stuff, but I'm still not convinced that Elon Musk is not a Democrat. So, I mean, if that's the name you're going to use to try to disprove the point that the Democrats are sounding the alarm, I'm not sure that's going to work for you.
9: Yeah, I mean, Elon Musk just said, I agree, when Dario, from Emoji, from Anthropic, was sounding the alarm. Because Elon Musk has said himself that AI is dangerous. I mean, there's been a conversation about the potential for danger for AI for a long time. But Elon Musk has now, when he realized that this is an op, an absolute, as David Sacks called it, a psyop, an election season psyop, Elon Musk has said, look, this is exactly what it is. It looks like an op. So that's a different issue. This, what they're doing right now is they're capitalizing on existing concern about the future potential that AI could get out of hand. And they've turned it into a lot of things, but part of it, I mean, some of it is for Anthropic's bottom line because they've got an IPO coming out and they want to crush the competition. But the other part of it, the bigger part of it, I think, is Obama's involvement and the Democratic Party. They've just seized on this as their new climate hoax. And, you know, Donald Trump, you can't get anything past Donald Trump, and he's nailed it. He says it's that climate hoax, it's Russia, Russia, Russia. It's everything rolled together. It's, you know, the climate hoax isn't working for the Democrats anymore. No one believes it because their deadline for Armageddon has come and gone with nothing going wrong. And anyway, America's drill, baby, drill, and that's crucial for our success. So that's not working. So they had to find a new one. They had the pandemic. That worked beautifully for them in 2020. That got them the White House. So now they've cooked up this new one. And it's so despicable and so obvious because now we've seen with a couple of their other hoaxes how they roll them out. And they've gone too far this time. I don't think anyone believes them. I mean, Netflix is coming out today, I think, with this new doom and gloom AI apocalypse documentary. And guess who is involved with Netflix but Barack Obama?
7: Yes, he is. Yep, yep.
10: In a big, big way. Yep.
9: In a big way, makes a lot of money out of it. And then Obama was there in Manhattan at this fundraiser with Hakeem Jeffries last week saying to the Democrats there, the donors and also the members of Congress, hey, you've got to make AI safety the center of your agenda. It's, you know, really good for us.
10: The column is awesome as always. You're awesome. It reads, Obama and the Dems are suspiciously sounding the AI apocalypse alarm just in time for the midterms. The amazing, smart, beautiful Miranda Devine. Thank you so much.
9: Thank you, Sid.
7: Have a great day. Miranda Devine right there.
11: This is Moving America. Here's Jake Novak.
12: It looks like GM knows how to take a hint. Earlier this month, Transportation Secretary Sean Duffy slammed Ford for partnering with the Chinese company to make lithium batteries. GM was listening to all this, and it just said it's working to ensure its next generation of battery cells will be backed by strong domestic supply chains. GM says this could also result in better technology, not just protecting national security. Sounds like a win-win. Now it's time to deliver. With Moving America, I'm Jake Novak.
11: This is the update on real estate with Suzanne Miller of the Miller Report.
13: Bonds, mortgage rates, real estate, they're all connected. 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
17: From the WPBF 25 First Warning Weather Center, I'm Chief Certified Meteorologist Chris Martinez with a look at South Florida's certified most accurate forecast. Lingering showers tonight as a storm system is riding over the state. We'll see temperatures down the mid-70s. Expect more showers and storms as we head into both days this weekend. High temperatures slightly cooler in the upper 80s.
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10: He was the best. He still is the best. He'll always be the best. Whether it's Thursday mornings right here with me, Monday afternoons with John and Rita, his morning message every day on this program. his own amazing website, BillO'Reilly.com. Best news source in the world. Telling you, folks, great interviews, great stories, just great TV, the no spin. He does all that stuff with Cuomo and Stephen A. over there at News Nation. His podcast is killing it. It's really great. He's got great guests all the time. We'll do it live. And now, another book, The Killing Series, already amazing. All his confronting books, The President's Evil. Here's a new one. In fact, congratulations to my friend Bill O'Reilly, because just 2 days ago, his newest book, which will be a New York Times bestseller, trust me, Confronting America, What Has to Change, up for sale. Now, you could have bought it at Amazon for about a month already, but now it is officially on sale. Bill O'Reilly's Confronting America, What Has to Change, went on sale Tuesday. So, once again, Bill, congratulations.
18: Thank you, Sid. I want you to bring the book down to D.C. You're going down there today, right?
10: I am today, yes.
18: So I want you to bring two things, the book, because that'll make the train ride go very fast.
10: I love that. Love it.
18: Yeah, and a tent, so you don't have to get accommodations. You can just have a tent on the White House grounds. Sid's tent.
10: I like that.
18: All right?
10: Yeah, yeah, I like it. Now, should I put that
18: barbecue down there? Yeah.
10: Should I put that right outside of Vance's office or right outside the Oval Office? You tell me.
18: Well, I'd always go for the Oval Office. I don't, you know, you may get hammered by the construction people there, but Sid's tent, and it'll become a cause celeb. Everybody, all the politicians will stop by for a burger or whatever you're serving that day.
10: It's a great idea. I love it.
18: Yeah.
10: You know what's funny about that? As you're telling me that, I swear to God, you got great timing. I'm watching from the right corner of my eye, Fox News. Feds charge three with stealing $12 million in homeless aid, and they're showing sky views of all the tents. Talking about tents. All the tents.
18: Yeah, the homeless thing.
10: Yes.
18: My prediction is this will be the biggest scandal. I mean, this is like Minnesota shoplifting Tootsie Rolls. Remember Tootsie Rolls?
10: Yeah.
18: The amount of money that was stolen in California, and it's our money, because the states contribute to the federal government. That's the IRS. And then the federal government gives it to Congress, and then Congress allocates money to all 51 states. It's 50 states, of course, but I'm counting Canada as a state now. So they got to surrender up there. Even the moose are looking at Carney going, hey, come on. All right.
10: Yes.
18: Let's go. Let's just make a deal. All right.
10: Yes.
18: We had a nice life up here, just running around the pine forest, and you're just screwing everything up. So anyway, the book that just came out, what I think the beauty of this book is eyewitness history. It's me. I've seen all this. And there's no anonymous sources. I just name everybody. They did this. They did that. I was there. And it all has to do with solving our problems. And we have a lot of problems in this country. A lot. And they need to be addressed, and they're not being addressed. And so I got fed up. This is a fed up book. I said, okay, here's your problem. Here's a solution. If you do this, the problem will dissipate. And, you know, that's what the whole thing is about. And I think it's going to be a big book by word of mouth, because people like you and me, we want things to get better. Now, there is an element that doesn't want to get – they want things to get worse, the communists, socialists, whatever they're calling themselves today, okay? They don't want to solve any problems. And unfortunately, Congress is kind of in that soup. And then they all run around going, I'm going to do this, I'm going to do this, I'm going to – and they don't do anything, all right? This – Save America bill should have been passed a long time ago.
10: Agreed.
18: Right?
10: Agreed. 100%.
18: I mean, come on. I mean, st- stop with the, well, old lady, old Granny Sue can't vote because she lives in the forest and there's no mailbox. And so we got to send some guy named Zeke in to get her vote. Stop. Stop.
7: Well, they're cheating. I mean, we know that they're cheating. That's why they don't want it. But when you say, this actually fascinated me moments ago, we have big problems and you have solutions. Some of these problems the president is not trying to fix or he can't fix. What about the president's role?
18: Well, it's an interesting question. And I hope you ask Vice President Vance that question, too.
7: Yeah.
18: Number one, the executive branch, and for you people educated in New York City public schools, that's the president and vice president. Hello.
7: Right.
18: Go out and say, what's the executive branch of government?
7: It's Mamdani. Okay.
18: Right. I have no idea.
7: Right.
18: So the tendency is, and this goes way back to Thomas Jefferson, all right, to just tell the people what they want to hear. I'm going to do this. I'm going to do that. And then because it's hard, a lot of stuff doesn't get done. But I give President Trump credit for trying. Did Biden try?
7: Never.
18: All Biden did was screw things up so badly, it's taken Trump more than a year to even straighten it out. And that's what ICE is all about. That's what Homeland Security is all about. Imagine how much time and money have been spent trying to straighten this open border, everybody in here, all the criminals, problem out. My God. And Trump's got to deal with that. Sometimes he's successful and sometimes he isn't, because sometimes he gets diverted. And, you know, look, does it really matter that the Kennedy Center is the Trump Kennedy Center? No.
7: No.
18: No one cares.
7: True.
18: All right?
7: Yeah. Yeah.
18: No. What matters is that we whip the mullahs. That matters. And that President Trump tried to do an enormous thing, but changed the U.S. economy from a service-generated economy, which means that you work for somebody that provides something for other people, that's how they make money, to a manufacturing economy. And it's worked. The latest labor data says that American homes are more prosperous now than they've been in decades because there are more high-paying manufacturing jobs in the private sector. And there's a lot of reasons. There's the tariff reason, but then the tariff ignited inflation. It's very, you need a PhD in economics.
7: Oh, God. I mean, really, you know, you're watching. I mean, the big story today is Kevin Warsh. And for people that, you know, aren't you or Charlie Gasparino or Monica Crowley, you know, and they go, wait a second. President Trump handpicked this guy. And the reason why President Trump handpicked this guy for the layman, is because this guy was going to lower interest rates, which is what Trump wants. And what does this guy do? Right off the bat, he raises them. He says, look, inflation's too high. I'm trying to help Trump. But Trump is furious. You know that.
18: But Trump came out last night and said, I support it. It's a quarter point rise. That's not going to be a catastrophe for anybody. I don't know whether that's going to hold a line on higher prices, which if the Republicans lose in November, a good chance, all right, they'll lose because of higher prices. They're not going to lose because of AI. They're not going to lose because President Trump, you know, wanted to change the name of a lake,
7: right,
18: confusing the Indians,
7: right,
18: going, what are we on now? What lake is this? Right.
7: Yeah.
18: There are seven great lakes.
7: Yeah.
18: Right?
7: No,
18: now,
7: I mean,
18: the Indian, the Native Americans up there, they don't even know what lake they're on.
7: Neither do I.
18: What lake am I on? Where are we going?
7: But that doesn't hurt or help Trump. You're right. It all comes down to prices. But you said earlier he's got to wipe out the mullahs. Where are we in that process?
18: I don't know. I don't get the daily briefings. He is confident, or at least presents himself that way, that that whole country is going to collapse because they don't have anything to eat. And that might be true.
7: Yeah.
18: I mean, you know, people are glooming and dooming it. All right. I got it. I said at the very beginning, as you know, on this program, biggest gamble of Donald Trump's life was taking these people on because they don't care about life or death. They don't care. All right. It's a suicide pact with them. If they have to kill their own people, they're going to kill their own people. Hard to beat that kind of an enemy.
7: Yeah.
18: All right.
7: Yeah.
18: So, but the strategy is that coming out of the Pentagon, they don't have any economy. There's no country anymore. They don't have any gasoline. They can't get food in because of the blockade. And they're hoping, and it is a hope, that the people over there go enough. But nobody knows.
7: No.
18: I mean, but that's what they're banking on.
7: I know, but we've had this conversation too. And if they say enough, they don't have the power. They don't have the weapons to do much about it. So I don't know. If they say enough, what does that mean?
18: Go in harder. And that's one of the themes of confronting America, what needs to change. The United States could have gone in harder and just wiped out their infrastructure in 2 days.
7: That's what I wanted.
18: Along with Israel.
7: That's what I wanted. Yeah.
18: Yeah. And me too. And I'm not a hawk. I mean, I'm not a guy that, you know, is banging a drum like John Bolton. Let's wipe out everybody.
7: Right.
18: I don't like that.
7: Right. Me
18: either. Okay. But I'm looking at the canvas over there, and the only solution to this problem, and that, of course, is what the book's all about, is to kill these people. Because the only solution to ending World War II was to absolutely destroy Germany and Japan.
7: That's
18: which
7: it.
18: We did.
7: That's right. And the war was over. And look at us years later. We're still buying TVs
18: Hitler
7: from Japan.
18: He wanted a partial peace treaty. Japanese were, you know, worshiping the emperor. They were otherwise occupied until, you know, the bomb fell on Hiroshima. That got their attention.
7: Oh, yeah.
18: Yeah. So the solution, it seems on paper, to the Mullah-Iran problem is just to obliterate that country's ability to function. But I talked to President Trump about this. He didn't want to kill civilians, and that's a noble gesture.
7: 100%.
18: Things he can do without that.
7: Hope so.
18: And I hope he can.
7: Me too. You know, in the final couple of minutes, I'd be remiss if I didn't ask you, because you're the smartest person I know. You're right up there. And I respect you more than anybody. So I have this meeting with J.D. Vance coming up today. And J.D.'s not my guy. Hasn't been, okay? I'm friendly with Marco Rubio. Have been for 16 years, and I love him. And if he said to me today, I can pick the next president once Trump leaves, I'd pick Marco. But, I also admitted today that I didn't vote for Trump in 2016. I voted for Hillary, and now I've grown to love President Trump. So I'm not narrow-minded. I don't shut the door. I'm looking forward to speaking with J.D. today, meeting with J.D. today. How does Bill O'Reilly feel about J.D. Vance?
18: You know, I only interviewed him once. His operation stays away from my operation. And that's never a good thing.
7: Why is that?
18: Why
7: is that? What do you think that is?
18: I don't know.
7: Okay.
18: And we've had discussions with them, but he doesn't want any part of me. And that's not unusual, Sid. I mean, I go out my front door here on Long Island. I mean, parents snatch up their children when I'm in public, right? So I don't blame the vice president for not. Do I have to? O'Reilly, come on. No. But if it's me, I'm down there. If he ever comes on the No Spin News, what separates you from your competition? That's my first question. So the thing I respect about Vance is that he is a dissenter. He didn't want to do the Iran thing, but he didn't hotshot it. Okay, so once it was once President Trump decided to do it, he got in line. That for a vice president is very important. You can't have a divided government. And Vance seems to be smart enough to understand, even though I wouldn't have done this policy, I'm going to support the president because that's my job. All right, so that's in his corner. But if you're going to compare Vance to Rubio, all right, there's pros and cons on both sides. And you want to get Vance's vision, his vision. So take the book, because you'll be able to pull out of Confronting America 10 problems that the United States simply hasn't been able to solve. And then you don't have to tell them you're reading the book, but it wouldn't hurt.
7: No.
18: Have them autograph it to me. Bill, my dear friend, because you always use my dear friend.
7: Yes.
18: It has more dear friends than Bishop Sheen has.
7: That's true. Okay? But what's great about me is my dear friends hate me. Which is good.
18: Yeah, well, I'm glad I don't have to see the subcategory to dear friends then. That's the gunfight at OK Corral. But that's where I'd like to know, and he'll have to do that if he's going to run for president.
7: 100%. 100%.
18: Yeah, he's going to have to say, look, President Trump did this. I respect President Trump. You know, I thought he was a great president, but I would have done it this way. That's tough.
7: But he's got to do it. But he's got to do it. You're right. You're right.
18: You have to if he wants to get the nomination, because Rubio is much more, Rubio, the way he goes about it is much more low key. So when Vance says this week, hey, give us another chance, I don't like that slogan.
7: Right. Right.
18: I mean, that's like the Mets, give us another chance. Right. No, you're terrible.
7: Right. Wait till next year.
19: What?
18: Wait for 5 years.
7: Yeah, right. Exactly.
18: I don't like politicians going, oh, I need another chance.
7: No good. No good. I agree.
18: But I don't even know if Vance said it. That's how untrustworthy the media is. All right, so he could have said something totally different or in context. But that's the kind of thing. You got to do it gently, though. You want to have access to him.
7: Of course.
18: Because I don't.
7: Yeah.
18: And it teased me off.
7: Really? Well, guess what? I'm holding in my hand right now, Justin just brought it into the studio. I'm not even kidding. Author of 20 number one bestsellers, Bill O'Reilly and Josh Hammer, Confronting America, What Has to Change. And this is coming with me. I'm going to hand it as a gift to J.D. Vance, and it will be the beginning of a beautiful marriage between Vance and O'Reilly.
18: Well, I don't want to marry the guy because that would confuse Tallarico. I don't want to, you know, get involved with any kind of nuptials.
7: Yeah, yeah.
18: But I would like, you know, with every politician,
7: access,
18: including Tallarico and El Sayed and all of these people, access to them.
7: 100%. Yeah, of course.
18: The problem with me, and there are many, okay, is that when I sit next to you, you know there's no cupcakes in the room.
7: There's no cupcakes. Wow.
18: I'm coming.
7: That could be the next.
18: And that's what made my career.
7: That could be the name of your next book. Bill, you're amazing as always. The book is great. Everybody go buy it. I mean, you already do. Your books, every one of them, is a New York Times bestseller because they're all great.
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1: This is John Catsimatidis. 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
1: Here he is, and you must follow him on Twitter at Gordon G. Chang, my dear friend Gordon, who's never late and never not shows up. So I'm glad you're here, Gordon. Everything okay?
2: We're in California, and I got the time difference wrong. And so apologies, Sid.
1: Oh, my God. It's only 6:47 in the morning. Why did Lydia do that to you?
2: Well, because we love being on your show, and we will wake up at any hour.
1: Thank you, Gordon. You actually do mean that, and I love you for saying that. Thank you. Well, look, it's an important conversation today. I actually do need you. This AI stuff, I don't know anything about it. I mean, I know enough about it where I can talk about it with you and Charlie Gasparino, but this fear that if it gets out of control, AI can, quote, destroy the world. I have no idea, Gordon Chang, in practical terms, how that could happen. Could it happen?
2: Well, it's possible, but not likely. Now, the way it's possible is you got artificial intelligence, and at some point it's going to be smarter than we are. If you put it into a humanoid robot, they can run faster than we can, they can jump higher than we can, then, yeah, I get a little bit worried. But we're humans, and we can deal with this. But the point is, there's a lot of fear-mongering, and this idea that it could take us down in 6 months, that's just wrong. I mean, yes, it could turn off the lights, but no, it's not going to cause the extinction of humanity.
1: But isn't China, or you and I have been having these conversations for 7 years, isn't China already capable? Haven't they already done this with cyber attacks, shut off lights, gotten into our water systems, into our electrical grids? Hasn't that already happened?
2: Yes, it has. And the Iranians did this a couple of years ago when they got into, for instance, the water system of Aliquippa, Pennsylvania, which is a small town near Pittsburgh. The Chinese, the Iranians, the Russians, they've hit hospitals. They have hit electric grids, the water systems, as I just mentioned. They're in our networks. Millions of Chinese cyber attacks a day.
1: Yeah.
2: So
1: I know.
2: Yeah,
1: come on. I mean, we've done a million times with the airlines. It's all them. So, I guess AI will take it further and make it even worse. But it's not like they're going to do something we haven't seen before. And I got to tell you, again, as a novice with this, I'm with President Trump. There's no way in a million years, even with the possible dangers, I'm going to be okay with China beating us, the United States, in this race. By the way, I'm not okay with any country beating us in any race, but certainly not China with AI. Isn't Trump right?
2: Trump is 100% right. When Trump said whoever wins AI wins, he was absolutely correct because this is such a powerful technology. The country that dominates AI will dominate the economy. They'll dominate military. They'll dominate every phase of life. So Americans need to get behind our president on this because, as bad as people may think AI is, AI in the hands of a totalitarian state like China is going to be much worse. The only way we are going to have AI work for humanity is if Americans dominate it. If we put our safeguards in it, we get the world to adopt our AI models, we'll be okay, Sid. But, these standards aren't going to emerge if China controls AI.
1: Now, I got a buddy, and he sits on these Pentagon meetings all the time, and I don't think I'm telling you information that's classified. I don't think so. But he says to me, he goes, Sid, we're already fighting our wars, Iran, with AI. The days of a bunch of generals sitting around for hours and hours and hours and hours doesn't happen that way. So we've already been utilizing AI in our military for years. So, to make it better, improve it, especially for us, because we're not an evil country like some of our rivals like China, makes a whole bunch of sense. But I know you know this. We're already using it.
2: Yeah, we're already using it. And also, when you look at every business of any size uses AI. So it's there. And it has tremendous benefits for the world. So what we have are some people who want to control others. They believe in government controlling everything. And, you know, I won't name names other than to say there's an independent senator from Vermont who wants to stop the United States from AI at all. So clearly we have got to understand that President Trump is right. We got to continue. We cannot allow our enemies to control the world's most powerful technology. It's as simple as that.
1: That senator, I know he's an older guy, and I felt bad saying this, but I don't. He's a douchebag, and I will say his name. His name is Bernie Sanders. But, you know, getting back to the United States versus China in this war, there is a lot of people who believe that it's not about that, that really the Democrats, Gordon Chang. I know Elon Musk has jumped in, and he may not be a Democrat. I don't know. I think he is, to be honest. But I know he was with Trump and Doe, so I think he's a Democrat. But their argument is it's the Democrats. It's you just said him. Bernie Sanders is yelling and screaming. Barack Obama is yelling and screaming. So the Democrats are running out of real policy to fight the Republicans on come midterms, outside of Trump and Iran, and they're hating on Israel. They love hating on Israel, which is so grotesque. That's what they do. This, it seems to be, Gordon, their new battle cry, their new policy war with the Republicans.

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2: From ABC News. I'm Brian Clark. Cable news channel MS Now says that its reporter was denied access today to the White House grounds, so that it will take any and all steps necessary to defend its First Amendment rights. Today, after President Trump banned MS Now and two other outlets from the White House, says ABC's Stephen Portnoy.
3: It's an extraordinary move, targeting two of the nation's leading cable news outlets and a widely read political news site.
4: Very simple ban. I don't want him in my office. I don't want him here.
3: President Trump saying he's banning CNN, MS Now, and Politico from the White House, claiming their coverage is too negative.
4: It's one-sided. It's never good.
3: Trump insisting he should be covered by news outlets in a more favorable light. Trump fended off several questions about whether his move violates the First Amendment.
2: Courts have held the First Amendment protects White House correspondents' freedom of speech and that their access to the complex cannot be stripped based on the context of their reporting. Early voting's underway for the midterm elections. Many voters say higher costs are a top issue. That includes fuel prices. ABC's Olivia Rubin has more from Washington.
5: 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Diesel surging even higher, hitting a record average of $6.44 a gallon. 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
6: Our overall cost has increased by about $1.2 million per year.
7: $1.2 million.
6: A year.
5: Telling our Elizabeth Schulze his diesel costs have nearly doubled.
2: Number of measles cases still expanding in Pennsylvania, and there are no worries about exposure at a children's hospital in Philadelphia. And James Garrow of the Philadelphia Department of Health says,
8: our greatest worry is the children who are on that unit. All of them are obviously too young to be vaccinated against measles. And given that they're already medically fragile, this creates a very concerning situation for us.
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11: From the WPBF 25 First Warning Weather Center, I'm Chief Certified Meteorologist Chris Martinez with a look at South Florida's certified most accurate forecast. Lingering showers tonight as a storm system is riding over the state. We'll see temperatures down the mid-70s. Expect more showers and storms as we head into both days this weekend. High temperatures slightly cooler in the upper 80s.
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12: All right, welcome in. It's UAP time. Welcome back. Stephen Diener here on UAP, and so happy to be here with you on another episode. It's been a couple weeks, so it felt like it was time to come back with episode 65, to be exact. Unbelievable that we've gotten this far, and it's all thanks to you. If we weren't listening, I would just stop doing this, but I appreciate all of you that encourage me to keep going with all this, because it's because of you that I do. So as we start to explore a subject that I've actually been eagerly anticipating to cover for a while now, I'll tell you about what we're doing here today and also in the next episode. So what do I mean by that? Because what's happening or has happened in some of the most secret locations and bases within the United States remains a mystery. I mean, that's why there's secret locations, right? So I always have all these questions about it. And I actually had so many questions about that question, meaning what's going on in these secret locations and bases, that this inadvertently ended up turning into a two-part series. So that's what I mean by future episodes. This is a two-part series. This is part one of Top Secret. And I realized that as I was kind of putting this together that it was, I mean, really, it was a lot of information for one episode. It's true. I was just sitting there. I was putting it all in. And I realized, I'm like, you know what? This is a lot. After I got to like page 10, I was like, I think I should probably split this up. So I thought it might be better to do that and kind of split up the information for you and make two episodes out of all the research and information that I've come across here, research I did and information that I've come across to share with you about these secret locations in this top secret series. Now, that said, this may be a shorter episode for part one, although you would, I guess you would already know how long it is since you're listening to the completed version right now. As I'm recording, I don't know how long it'll be. So I guess if it is shorter than usual, just don't hate me and know that there is a part two coming, okay? But before we get into all that, I just, real quick, I want to give acknowledgement, I guess I should say, to everyone who reached out to me after the previous episode where we discussed Rh negative blood. You know who you are, and your feedback was overwhelming, if I'm being honest. It really meant a lot to me to see how it personally affected some of you and even gave you some of you affirmation to, you know, your own personal situations. So it meant a lot to know that the work I put into it meant something to you, even more than just being interested in it. Actually meant something to your life. So that was great to see. So thank you for that. It was also very fascinating to hear your, you know, just those personal connections. It was just fascinating to hear how you connected to the episode with your own personal stories. And to also to some of the things that I just covered in that episode and everything involved with it. So thank you. Again, you know who you are, and thank you for reaching out to let me know that it had a positive impact on you. Hopefully this has a positive impact, although this doesn't really cover the same type of feel that the Rh negative blood episode, at least I don't think. This goes more into the realm of what the heck is going on, which you will find out what I'm talking about here. But we'll get into it after our fun little factoid before we hit our first story here. I'm not going to lie, I am a little concerned about this with the factoid I'm about to tell you.
7: Factoid.
12: Yes, I brought back the factoid sound there. Hopefully you like it. Here's the thing. I would put this under the file of why would you do this? Let's pull out the why would you do this file and put this right in there, because scientists went exploring in a cave in Siberia. And while they were in there, they discovered a virus within the permafrost that was surrounding the cave. They estimated it to be around 48,000 years old. So yes, scientists actually did find a 48,000-year-old virus. They ended up calling it the zombie virus because, well, they brought it back to life and it was 48,000 years old. So what did they decide to do with this dormant ancient virus? Yeah, they brought it back, of course. Why wouldn't they, right? Why wouldn't you just leave an ancient virus frozen in the ice, probably where it belongs? But no, scientists had to bring it back. And just as they did that a couple of weeks ago, actually, in order to test their new/old virus, they decided to inject it into different amoebas, which, of course, what ended up happening? They showed signs of infection. Now, according to the scientists, though, before we get all alarmed here, there is no immediate threat to humans or animals, so they say. But like I said, they did call this discovery the zombie virus, as it's kind of now being dubbed. They called it concerning. So my advice, it's kind of advice and a question at the same time, if anybody wants it. Number one, the question, why are you even getting into this? If you're calling it concerning, it's like you're loading a gun and pointing it at somebody and saying, well, this is concerning. Well, yeah, you're pointing a loaded gun at somebody. You found an ancient virus and brought it back to life. I would say that's concerning. So if anybody wants my advice, I would say just leave this stuff alone. Goodness gracious. Why do you feel the need to do this? But anyway, let's go ahead and jump into it here as we begin with part one of Top Secret, this two-part series. And it's covering these supposed top secret locations and projects. What is happening in a small seaside town in Long Island, New York, called Montauk? That's where we are going to start today on this episode. Quite frankly, a lot is happening in Montauk, and I know what you're thinking, but it is way more than that strange creature that washed ashore back in 2008. Did you remember that one that became known as the Montauk Monster? If you don't remember, I'll tweet out the picture on the UAP Twitter at UAPodcast850. If you're not on there already, you can see that at UAPodcast850. You can interact with me and see some of the stuff, the updates and everything, or this picture of the Montauk Monster that I'll put up just to remind you what it looked like. But it's kind of hard to explain. It really just kind of looked like a monster and nobody knew what it was. And there's still kind of, you know, mystery of whether or not it was even a hoax, but, you know, up to you to decide, right? In fact, though, it is just one of a few secret military installations that we're going to go over in this two-part series. It did not start that way. In fact, on the edge of Montauk sat a World War II era fort known as Fort Hero. So this, you know, Montauk wasn't always home to a top secret, you know, experimental base, so to speak. It later became known as Camp Hero, and it was used during the war, World War II, to defend from any possible Nazi invasion because it held a very important strategic location. I mean, it's on the tip there of Long Island. So if any of the German U-boats were coming in, then the American forces would be able to see that and deter a Nazi invasion or a Nazi attack on the United States. But once the war was over, they began to, you know, kind of wade through the waters of the Cold War, right? The World War II ends, we get into the Korean War, and then the Cold War kind of starts to pick up with, well, you know the whole history. But it said that the location at that point turned into something more sinister. And why? Because we were in a Cold War with the Soviet Union. We were trying to, you know, outdo each other with technology and the space race and just about everything else. And it is said that some of the experiments that were being done to outdo the Soviet Union at that time were taking place right there on Montauk. And this is where things kind of start to take a turn for the decide for yourself category, because according to a man named Preston Nichols, he saw firsthand what type of work was being done at Camp Hero. And as it shifted from defense of the homeland to concentrating on something that became known

0: Brothers, the creators of Stranger Things, that it was their inspiration for Stranger Things. Of course, I mean, if you haven't seen or if you're not familiar with it, Stranger Things is a hugely popular Netflix show. I mean, it takes over the world whenever a new season comes out. And I mean, I'm a big fan. I love that show. But it's said that that's where they got the idea from. It's kind of loosely based off of that when it came to, you know, the experiments that were being done on kids. And they kind of, you know, were inspired from some of the stories from Project Montauk that you're going to hear about here today. Believe it or not, though, that man that I mentioned earlier, Preston Nichols, he says that he was actually one of the children that they experimented on. So I guess you could call him, you know, the 11 character, right? And if any of these accounts he gives are true, then my opinion, it's even crazier than anything even the Duffer Brothers could have come up with on Stranger Things.
1: Discovered to be psychically sensitive, Preston Nichols and Stuart Sirdlow were both abducted by the government agents and brought to Camp Hero. Entering through one of the old gunnery doors, they took an elevator down to the bottommost levels of a secret underground research lab. There, the young boys were introduced to others like them, but there'd be no time for socializing. The experiments conducted deep underground varied, but all were pushing the very cutting edge of science, and often even beyond that.
0: Yeah, so, I know. Now, remember something, though, as you consider this whole thing, okay? As far as that part of the story is concerned, it is a known fact that the U.S. military and the CIA actively engaged in trying to perfect things such as psychic abilities and remote viewing. I mean, we've talked about them before in even previous episodes. It said that the Russians were trying to do the same, okay? These are all kind of facts that have come out over the years. We know what the Russians were trying to do. We know what we were trying to do. Some of this stuff isn't secret anymore. And like I said, we've spoken about the remote viewing portion in detail. I mean, in real detail in past episodes. We've covered, you know, some men who said that that was their job when they were in the military. I mean, it was documented that they were remote viewers. So this type of stuff has even been detailed in movies like, you know, The Men Who Stare at Goats. I mean, you saw George Clooney. It was a big movie. And even declassified documents that we're talking about experiments done during MKUltra. Of course, you know, the infamous CIA experiments that where they were doing experiments on children and for mind control and psychic abilities and all that. So that part of the story may not be the hardest thing in the world to believe, to be honest with you. But maybe this is a point where you might have some pause, because guess what Project Montauk allegedly connects to? None other than the Philadelphia experiment itself. That's right. The good old Philadelphia experiment. Personally, one of my favorite episodes that I have ever produced and done for you here on UAP, the Unidentified Alien Podcast. I've always found that story to be extremely fascinating. Whether or not it's plausible is, you know, up for interpretation, but just the story itself, I've always enjoyed hearing and talking about. And of course, Project Montauk connects to it. But here's the other thing. It takes it just a bit more than one step further when you hear how this all develops here. And just a warning, this is kind of a longer clip, but you'll see why at the end. This is it's a lot of information, but here you go.
1: In the early 1940s, the United States had successfully teleported an entire warship in the incident which would come to be known as the Philadelphia Experiment. Under the quiet grounds of Camp Hero, though, the U.S. sought to perfect this technology. Teleportation experiments began small, with items such as apples or pencils being moved a few feet. The installation of a nuclear-powered generator allowed much greater energy to be dumped into the teleportation experiments, until a stunning breakthrough. Researchers were able to teleport a test subject outside of the Earth itself. The subject was swiftly returned, but it already suffered exposure to deep space and died shortly after. Over the years, however, the technology would be refined to the point of allowing Project Montauk scientists to teleport individuals all the way to Mars. In fact, it's believed that in 2012, President Obama himself was teleported to Mars to meet with an alien delegation there running a cooperative research base staffed by both Americans and alien scientists.
0: Okay, so there you go. A lot to unpack there, obviously, so let's start from the beginning. First of all, the connection to the Philadelphia experiment, you know, saying that that was the first time they had successfully used teleportation or even time travel in some cases in that story. If you aren't familiar with the Philadelphia experiments, you can go back. I think it was episode 60 or 61. I'm trying to remember off the top of my head, but I think it was 60 where we covered that in great detail. Talk about Obama on Mars. Let's go to that real quick. Seeing that.

0: met with a delegation in 2012. And this is, they're saying again, Project Montauk, okay, is the theory that the base there, Camp Hero, was turned into essentially this top secret location where mind experiments and, you know, remote viewing experiments, all the psychic ability experiments were all being done on this base, on this, you know, at this camp. And on top of that, they were also working on teleportation experiments, how to teleport somebody from one end to the other, you know, wherever. They also were working on time travel, which I'm going to get to in a second. But I mean, that's a wild theory. This is what was brought to us from Preston Nichols. I mean, he's talked about this before. The man that I spoke about earlier, who says, you know, as a child, he was used for experiments. And then I guess, you know, through regression hypnotherapy, everything came back to him. And then he says that he actually worked at Camp Hero, or, you know, for Project Montauk. And he was there and he saw some of these things happening later on. So it's just, it's a wild, fascinating claim from Preston Nichols and anybody who theorizes what Montauk was all about, that this is what's going on there. Is it really a top secret location where stuff like this is happening? I don't know. But you look at a possible connection here, okay, to what they're talking about. Let me again go back real quick to Barack Obama going to Mars in 2012 to work with an alien delegation. Now, as insane as that sounds, and I get it. I get it when you say it, when you hear it, it sounds crazy. But I'm going to actually connect this to something else that we spoke about in, yes, you guessed it, a previous episode. Andrew Basiago, if you don't remember the name or if you don't know the name, you can just go back to that episode. I think it was somewhere like episode 19 or 20, about Andrew Basiago, who is a reported time traveler and was used in government experiments as a child. Again, you have that connection there as well about, you know, kind of using children, impressionable children. You know, you're young, you can be molded into, you know, whatever they want to mold you into. And he says he was used in these experimental trials and was sent to Mars and was on Mars with Barack Obama as a child. That Barack Obama was part of these, you know, time travel teleportation experiments as a child, along with Andrew Basiago, which is what Andrew Basiago claims. And again, that's, you know, a whole story that we go into into that episode. Again, I think it was like 19 or something like that. If you want to go back and check it out wherever you find your podcasts on any streaming network that you know, listen to right now. But I just found that kind of odd that Andrew Basiago, I'm not saying that it's, you know, whether or not I believe this, what I'm saying is that I just found it kind of odd that that connection is there, that Andrew Basiago did talk about that there was this program, this secret government program that was sending, you know, soldiers and children to Mars to basically learn about, you know, how to live there and how to sustain there and how to, I guess, coexist with other alien civilizations. So, and for him to say that he was there with Obama and then to hear that Project Montauk used their teleportation devices, technology, whatever you want to call it, to send him to Mars as president, I just thought that was kind of odd. Now, how about this man in space floating around? That sounded awful. I mean, they talk about trial and error. Hopefully that part isn't true. My gosh. And then just teleportation as a whole. I mean, again, you're talking about Project Montauk, the idea of this, of this kind of being the main hub where they were developing these things. So, I mean, if some of this stuff is true, I would even say that, yeah, Project Montauk may actually be stranger than Stranger Things itself, where, again, you know, Duffer Brothers got their inspiration from Project Montauk for that show. But it doesn't end there, because it is also said that Montauk became the home of the U.S. military perfecting time travel. Like I said, I was going to get to that. According to Preston Nichols, he says that grays and reptilians, we know about those, we've talked about those a lot, two different alien species. He says they both worked at the secret base for Project Montauk there on Camp Hero. And he says that they helped U.S. soldiers to reverse engineer the tech to use for themselves, and it was done back in the 80s. Now, you talk about, you know, reverse engineering. Of course, the first thing I think about is Bob Lazar. I mean, how many times have we heard about his claims of reverse engineering on Area 51 from alien technology, whether it was from Roswell or other crashes that we may or may not have even heard about throughout time. And he says that there's aliens working there at Camp Hero for Project Montauk with the U.S. soldiers to help develop things like teleportation and time travel, because, of course, where else would we get that type of technology, right? It has to come from somewhere. And he says it came from extraterrestrials. Now, to me, I also can't help but to think of Philip Schneider. Now, who is Philip Schneider? That goes way back. If you're just getting into the UAP podcast now, you can go back and listen to, I think it was episode 4. I should probably have these in front of me at some point so I can give you the accurate number. But I think it was around episode 4 where we talked about the Dulce base, okay? And I believe that was actually the name of the episode. But Philip Schneider was a guy who says that he was a government contractor and was hired to work at the Dulce base, which was supposedly the supposed top secret base was in New Mexico. And he was hired to help clear out underground to be able to build these structures, the secret base underground that could house gray aliens and other species of extraterrestrials and U.S. soldiers to work together cooperatively to develop future tech using alien technology. Does this sound familiar? So basically, what Philip Schneider claimed, and this was back in the 90s where he publicly came out and said this was being done in the 80s at the Dulce base, which actually does, oddly enough, match the timeline of what Preston Nichols is talking about, where you have this reverse engineering, the aliens working for Project Montauk back in the 80s. And Philip Schneider for Dulce base in his disclosure in the 90s saying that this was happening in the 80s in a separate location. So you have Long Island, okay, for Project Montauk, and you have New Mexico for the Dulce base, and you have two different guys claiming essentially the same thing. And I don't know if there's any history between Preston Nichols and Philip Schneider. What I do know is that you have two different people in two different areas of the country claiming essentially the same thing, that U.S. soldiers are working with extraterrestrials to develop future tech and reverse engineer the alien technology. Philip Schneider's claim was that in the Dulce base, they were doing this, but the aliens were very hostile. I also found that interesting because Preston Nichols, going back to Project Montauk, he said that while he was working at the base, that the gray aliens didn't like the humans. They basically were just like, they didn't want to interact with them. I guess he said the reptilians were maybe a little bit nicer, which is odd because everything I've heard about reptilians is that they are not very benevolent creatures. But according to Preston Nichols, apparently they were easier to work with than the grays. But that's why I found this to be intriguing, because just with the connection with Dulce Base and Project Montauk, to have those similar stories. And with Philip Schneider talking about, I don't want to give too much away if you want to go listen to the episode, but if you haven't heard it before, things didn't go well for Philip Schneider while he was down at the Dulce base. So if you want to go listen to that, then by all means, again, I think I said it was like episode 4 talking about the Dulce base, but they did have similar stories. And it's just, I don't know, you know, when I find those connections, when I find those similarities, it is kind of hard to just, you know, completely outrule it just because you have two different people talking about kind of the same thing in separate locations. And then when it comes to time travel, I mean, again, you make that connection with Andrew Basiago, the guy who claimed that he was a time traveler in a secret government program. So you have these different claims, whether it's from Andrew Basiago, whether, you know, in a different time period, whether it's from Philip Schneider back in the 80s and the 90s, or whether it's Preston Nichols in, you know, talking about what was done at Project Montauk throughout the 50s, 60s, and 70s, and then through the 80s. And then who else knows what happens after that when it comes to Project Montauk. But now today, Camp Hero is actually an area that is a protected state park. But who can say what really took place there decades ago? As always, I will leave that up to you to decide. But again, not to sound like a broken record, I find some of those similarities and connections to the other stories from the other people who, completely independent from each other, have kind of come together to really sound similar. I mean, we've gone over them. Isn't it kind of strange, if nothing else? No pun intended with strange. Talking about Stranger Things earlier. But if nothing else, it's just kind of weird that they do, the details match. I don't know. Again, up to you. There is much more to come, though, on part two. Hopefully this wasn't too short for you when it came to Project Montauk. I wanted to cover those details with you and tell you what that was all about and some of the wild connections that I found anyway to past stories. But next time, we're going to get into Top Secret Part 2. And this is something that I've been looking to cover for a while, actually. And it's about Area 52. You know about Area 51? We've talked about that a lot. It comes up in conversation. They had Storm Area 51. It's part of pop culture. I mean, Area 51, everybody knows about that now. But how about its lesser known counterpart, which is Area 52? I cannot wait to go over this with you next time, because I'm telling you, when I was putting this all together, that's when I realized that this was going to be too long, and I wasn't going to be able to cover everything in detail the way I wanted to if I also brought in Area 52 in this episode, because that's where things really started to take like a rabbit hole dive for me personally, where I was like, oh my gosh, I can't leave this out. I got to talk about this. And before I know it, it was a lot. So next time on UAP, we will talk about Area 52 in part two of Top Secret, these top secret locations around the United States. And what does it mean? What's going on there? I think you're going to find it fascinating. But until then, make sure to check out UAP, the Unidentified Alien Podcast, wherever you get your podcasts. It's also on 850WFTL.com. We always put the episodes up there. I always update what's going on with the show on our Twitter. The show's Twitter, at UA Podcast 850. Right there, you can check it out. I put up different updates, and also I share the show right there for you at UA Podcast 850. So any feedback, I always appreciate it. Whatever you have on your mind, I always appreciate any feedback that you might have. 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But until next time, it's Stephen Diener here on the Unidentified Alien Podcast. I will talk to you again for episode 66, when again we go over Area 52 for part two of this Top Secret series. Until then, have a great day. Have a great time listening to the show, and I will talk to you again soon. Thank you.
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0: Oh, yeah, you know what that music means. Welcome into episode 11 of UAP, the Unidentified Alien Podcast. Stephen Diener right here, Karen Curtis over there, and we are ready to go another wild ride after our two-part series of the ancient aliens theories and stories and happenings is all done. And I guess that kind of takes us into our next subject here.
6: Yeah, and make sure you subscribe,
0: oh, yes,
6: would
0: ya?
6: So one of the most interesting airline pilot sightings, Stephen.
0: Yes, because that's what this is all about here today, because we talked about the flights over Phoenix
6: of a
0: and
6: UFO.
0: Mass sightings.
6: This one happened actually over Alaska. It was a Japanese cargo plane piloted by a guy who had 10,000 flight hours. He'd been flying for 29 years. He was stationed in Alaska in Anchorage. Mm-hmm. And he was flying the leg from Paris to Tokyo, and he had a cargo load of Beaujolais wine.
0: Oh, good.
6: And no, he had not been drinking it.
0: Hey, I'm glad you said that. Because that's the first thing someone's going to... Yeah. Oh, well, he was drunk then. He must have been drinking the wine.
6: The guy carrying all the wine saw a UFO. Yeah. Right.
0: No.
6: So, this guy on flight 1628, the Japanese Airlines, he saw a mothership,
0: yes,
6: four times bigger than an aircraft carrier, and it caused turbulence to his plane.
0: He did. Now, try to imagine that. Imagine the size of an aircraft carrier, okay? These giant ships that float through the oceans of the world with all the aircraft that are big enough to hold multiple fighter jets, okay? And we're talking about four times bigger. Now, if you've ever been to any type of, you know, shipyard or, you know, like a Navy day or something.
6: It's big.
0: They're huge,
6: actually,
0: these things. They're buildings.
6: Fife Symington said that the lights over Phoenix, the thing he saw was so big a plane could land on it.
0: That's right. So now you're talking about something similar to size and what they saw in Phoenix. And but now you're talking about something that is being described by a pilot, a seasoned pilot, as four times bigger than an aircraft carrier. Could you imagine seeing something like that while you're flying? And then, I mean, it's causing turbulence to your aircraft?
6: No. In fact, it wasn't just him. It was the two other crew members saw it too. So there were three people.
0: Right.
6: And he's a veteran Japanese pilot, and he said that this mysterious object was so enormous, it dwarfed his cargo plane full of wine.
0: That's right. Yeah. And cargo planes are big.
6: Yeah.
0: I mean, those are really big aircraft.
6: I mean, he's an ex-fighter pilot. He's
0: right.
6: Obviously not a kamikaze pilot.
0: No, gosh, no. Gosh.
6: And in the cockpit's left-hand seat, his co-pilot, Takanori Tamafuji.
0: Oh, good. You nailed it.
6: Thank you. And in the right seat, the flight engineer, Yoshiro Tsukuba. Tsukuba.
0: Yes.
6: Okay. So, anyway, they had tons of flight hours between them, and he drew a picture
0: of
6: the object. And he said it looked like a giant walnut-shaped object.
0: Yeah, and
6: Walnuts go really good with red wine.
0: They do, actually. But this is something that, if you've never seen the picture, because I've seen the picture, of course, but we'll have it up on our
6: yes.
0: UAP blog, 850WFTL.com, so you can listen and you can go back and say, oh, okay, so this is what the picture looked like. So that'll be accompanying the podcast, if you will, when you listen to this.
6: So it was a walnut shape with big bulges above and below a wide, flattened brim.
0: Yeah, and you're talking about, again, something enormous.
6: Huge.
0: Where... Again, these are three different pilots, co-pilots, whatever you want to call them, who are seeing the same thing. They can't all be wrong, right? I mean, this isn't some, you know, cow farmer in Kansas or whatever who's
6: no.
0: standing out in his field looking up in the sky and saying, wow, look at that. Wonder what that could be.
6: Wonder what that is.
0: Yes, these are seasoned pilots who are describing something otherworldly, and they're having trouble describing how could this thing even be flying and who does it belong to?
6: Well, and it's screwing up their aircraft. I know many pilots who've seen things, but they don't want to say anything, you know, because they get ridiculed. But
0: yes.
6: This thing was causing turbulence. They said that there were two other crafts as well that were escorting the big one, and they had arrays of what appeared to be glowing nozzles or thrusters. Their bodies remained obscured by darkness. And then when they got close,
0: right,
6: the aircraft's cabin lit up, and the captain could feel the heat from them on his face.
0: Mm.
6: Then these two departed before the third, much larger disc started trailing them, and that's when it started causing all kinds of turbulence, and their radios were breaking up. And
0: yes.
6: In order to change altitude or make any moves, they needed to get in contact with the tower.
0: Right.
6: And they couldn't because they were breaking up.
0: Which is a common theme you're going to hear, actually, in some of these other stories. The instruments just go crazy. And you hear that with every other pilot encounter as well. They talk about how sometimes the instruments shut off. They go
6: yes.
0: haywire. They can't use things. Things just break down. And I mean, whether that
6: it
0: has
6: gets
0: to do
6: jammed or something,
0: right? So does that have to do with the, you know, maybe supposed electromagnetism of the UFO or some type of weapon system that's being used? I mean, we don't know. But the fact of the matter is, they're not the first pilots to, as you're going to hear, to report that type of phenomenon when it comes to encountering these things in midair. And it's funny you also say, Karen, that, you know, a lot of these pilots, like Five Symington, who was the governor, right? He was the governor of Arizona.
6: And 97.
0: He was also a former fighter pilot before becoming governor of Arizona when the Phoenix Lights happened in 1997.
6: These are no schlubs.
0: These are people who, like you said, for fear of being ridiculed or saying, you know, hey, you're crazy, you can't fly anymore, they just don't report it. Now, in this case, the pilot of the Japanese cargo plane did report it against his superior's wishes. They said, you better not tell anybody about this. Well, he told the newspaper, and in pilot terms, they said, you'll be flying a desk for the rest of your career. And he did.
6: Flying a desk.
0: They did. They took him out of the sky. A guy who had over 10,000 hours of flight.
6: Poor Captain Kanju Taruchi.
0: I mean, it's unbelievable. This is what they did to these people. And now, you know, people talk about it more freely because of the disclosure from Congress and the UFO report and everything.
6: That's right. Which verifies there are UFOs, okay?
0: Right.
6: The government says so. And that's why we started doing this podcast.
0: That's right.
6: But the cargo plane was actually on autopilot when he started, you know, seeing these things. Mm. So they were flying parallel and suddenly approached very close, and he requested and received FAA permission to take whatever action was necessary to avoid the object, which was a big-ass thing.
0: Yeah.
6: And the FAA confirmed on Tuesday the government radar picked up the object that Taruchi said followed his Boeing 747 cargo jet. It followed him. He did a circle maneuver, complete circle. It went away for a couple seconds, and then it was back again behind him, causing all kinds of turbulence.
0: Yeah, there's been other reports, too, and I think it happened in this case, but definitely in other pilot sighting cases where you have these things come up on radar, and sometimes they're so big that air traffic controllers have actually thought, well, that's got to be a flock of birds,
6: right,
0: or that's got to be, you know, a cluster of ships, but it ends up being just one.
6: It would take up the whole screen.
0: Right. It ends up being one massive thing on the radar, and they can't understand why or how that's even happening, but it happened.
6: Well, United Flight 69 was near, and they said, you want to go take a look? And the pilot said, this is a passenger plane. The pilot of that plane says, fine, I'll go look at it, but he stayed like 20 kilometers behind because he's got passengers on board just for safety purposes.
0: Sure.
6: He didn't see anything. And so a group of UFO skeptics say the crew on the Japanese cargo ship saw Jupiter and Mars. Or it was crystals in the sky, but the weather was clear that night.
0: Right. It's always swamp gas or light reflecting off of Venus. Yes.
6: I was nowhere near there.
0: Yes, that's right. It's so silly. I mean, these explanations that they come up with, how do you even believe that? Honestly, if you're a skeptic listening to this show right now and you're thinking, well, it's got to be this or that, do you honestly believe, and you can believe whatever you want, but
6: what's it going to take?
0: Right. I mean, and how do you convince yourself seriously that, oh, well, it was just the light from Jupiter and Venus reflecting, and that's what they saw. How can you honestly believe that to be a good explanation?
6: Venus is the number one UFO sighting, illegitimate one. It's
0: yes.
6: a planet, but that's the number one thing that's spotted in the sky and mistakenly thought to be a UFO.
0: And that's totally fine. Look, I'll be the first person to concede that there's a lot of stupid people out there. But at the same time,
6: Venus doesn't move suddenly straight up in the air and
0: yes,
6: disappear.
0: Exactly. Those are people who are seeing a bright light in the sky and they don't know, well, you know, what the planets are. So when you have people who are trained pilots or fighter pilots, people who essentially, it's their second nature to be in the air. They understand how aeronautics work. And it's not the first time they've seen, you know, Jupiter and Mars while they're flying. I think they understand the difference between what Jupiter and Mars looks like versus a ship that's four times bigger than an aircraft carrier that they drew a picture of to describe.
6: That looks like
0: Come on, a walnut.
6: I don't think planets are shaped like walnuts.
0: Get real.
6: It was a big-ass nut.
0: Yes, this is the first time they were in the air and they said, what are those bright lights in the sky?
6: They don't know
0: what the planets are? Give me a break.
6: So there was a 3-month investigation by the FAA. They formally released their results at a press conference in 1987, and they suggested that their controllers confirmed that there wasn't a UFO. They said it was a split radar image which appeared with unfortunate timing.
0: Oh, I see.
6: And he said the FAA did not have enough material to confirm that something was there, and though they were accepting the descriptions by the crew, they were unable to support what they saw. But then the sighting received so much special attention from the media, And as a supposed instance of a tracking of a UFO on both ground and airborne radar, it was being observed by experienced airline pilots with significant confirmation from an FAA division chief. It then kind of became, yeah, it's a real.
0: Yeah, a
6: sighting.
0: Little bit more, weight behind it, so to speak. It wasn't like skeptics were saying two planets in the sky.
6: It's a little hard to deny when you've got, you know, ground and airborne radar, airline pilots, three of them, and then also an FAA division chief all saying, yeah, there was something there.
0: Right. So that's the bottom line. That was really, again, you know, we wanted to start with that one because it's such a fascinating case. It kind of had it all. You had multiple witnesses. You had radar proof as well. And then you have the FAA coming out eventually and, you know, acknowledging that this did happen and they don't know what it was. And you also have the instance of a pilot who decided to speak up and paid the ultimate price for it. I mean,
6: he's flying a desk.
0: Yeah, exactly. they made him fly the desk. They took away what he loved to do because he was willing to speak up and say what he saw.
6: At least they didn't make him a kamikaze pilot.
0: Oh, gosh.
6: Okay.
0: No.
6: So now we've got the Iranian fighter pilots encounter UFOs three times over a span of multiple years.
0: Right. So this is pretty crazy. So we go to the other side of the world now.
6: Okay.
0: And the first encounter, I believe, correct me if I'm wrong, Karen, is 1976.
6: Correct, over the desert of Tehran.
0: Yes. And now keep in mind, you might think to yourself, yes, it's modern day terms. So how was Iran, you know, how do they have this air force and everything? Now,
6: they're flying our planes.
0: Yes, there was a certain time where we actually did work with Iran before the revolution and all those different things. I mean, they had our F-4 Tomcats, I believe is what it is.
6: And now they've got even more stuff.
0: Yeah, well, that's a whole different story for a different podcast. But that's so those are the airplanes or the fighter jets that they were using at that time. And they still use them now because they couldn't get any new stuff from us for, you know, world diplomatic and politic reasons. But this is something that goes back to 1976 where an Iranian pilot ends up seeing something in the sky, chases after the lights. And, I mean, really, chaos ensues from there.
6: Yeah, so the fighter pilots, there's several of them, see an object with multicolor lights, and the plane's weapons and instruments go down.
0: Right. See, there you go again.
6: It was just after midnight, September 19th, 1976. Again, he's over the desert, right?
0: Right.
6: And residents started calling the airport. They're seeing the lights, too, on the ground, in the sky. And it looked like it was like someone was looking for something.
0: Yes, right. So it was kind of, you know, maneuvering very oddly with the way that the lights were moving as well.
6: And they said it looked like shooting stars being controlled by some unknown entity.
0: And that's really, it fits the description of a lot of the sightings that we hear about of UFOs, UAPs, of this instantaneous movement where it goes from point A to point B in almost a blink of an eye.
6: Right.
0: And it moves in ways that are physically impossible for us to engineer.
6: No sound, no contrail.
0: Right.
6: So they scrambled the F-4 fighter planes, and when they approached the UFO, everything went down. Their dials, instruments, weapons, all jammed. And then a second F-4 Phantom was deployed at about 1:40, and the UFO reflected off its radar field, so it was just like it was blocking it. The radar apparently had multicolor lights, mm-hmm. and it was causing this deflection. And the craft stopped and then defied physics. It was going Mach 10, which
0: right.
6: is 7,600 miles an hour. We have no planes that can do that.
0: Our rocket ships can.
6: We
0: our
6: had one ship
0: yeah.
6: that went like 6.8.
0: Gosh.
6: 6,000 miles an hour from NASA. But this thing stops on a dime and defies physics by just sitting in the air.
0: Right. And this kind of adds, when you look back to the USS Nimitz encounter.
6: Right.
0: From 2014, I believe that was, where that's the video. That's the video that started it all, that kind of opened up this congressional hearing that got people talking about in the mainstream news, where these Navy pilots were saying, yeah, we were chasing these things, kind of like the Iranian pilot. They were in the same situation. And, I mean, you see in the video, if you've never seen the video, maybe we'll put that on the UAP blog as well for episode 11, where, I mean, it's a famous video now where the UFO is stopping on a dime. It's turning into its side. It's going super fast across the water, almost to the point where, you know, our Navy couldn't keep up with it in the fighter jets.
6: Yeah, it's what? Five times the speed of sound or something.
0: Right.
6: But then it drops a ball of light, a bright object, out of its main hull.
0: Mm-hmm.
6: And it looked like a torpedo made of light.
0: Yes.
6: And apparently the fighter jet got target lock and then it jammed.
0: Right. So he was going out. I mean, it was essentially a dogfight.
6: Right.
0: It was an Iranian pilot with a dogfight with a UFO over Tehran. And as he was about, like you said, Karen, about to fire his weapon, really, the instruments get jammed. So what kind of capability are we dealing with here? Well, they can just jam our weapons, jam our systems, and we can't do a darn thing about it.
6: And they also fired like a laser missile.
0: Right.
6: So that one thing went to the ground, the other one missile was aimed at the fighter jets, and their missile lock jammed. And then that missile went back to the ship, but they dropped that bright ball, went on the ground. When it finished, it went back to the mothership, and there was no trace whatsoever of this UFO or whatever it shot to the ground. It was never found or never reported.
0: And if you remember, going back to one of our previous episodes, I want to say maybe this was episode 5, possibly. I forget. If I'm wrong, please forgive me. With the Dulce base wars. It reminds me of the description of the alien weapon that Phil Schneider
6: that blew his fingers off.
0: That's right. He talked about that ray of light that came out of their weapon and kind of like opened him up and took his fingers off his hand and all these different crazy things, burned his toes and all this. So it kind of, oddly enough, matches the description of how these weapons look.
6: It's a lightsaber.
0: Yeah, maybe.
6: So the second encounter was in 2004.
0: Right.
6: Strange aircraft spotted over Iran. They scrambled their F-4 Tomcats that we gave them. Mm-hmm. They used the F-4 Tomcats to protect their nuclear sites.
0: Right.
6: And the UFO was picked up on radar this time. Pilots climbed into their F-4 Tomcats, scrambled to fight a possible attack on their nuclear facilities.
0: Right. So that now at this point, you have the Iranian forces panicking because they're thinking, holy cow, I mean, who's attacking our nuclear facility? You know, maybe they're thinking it's the U.S. Maybe they're thinking it's Russia. China, who knows?
6: Yeah.
0: So they're thinking, well, somebody's is flying. So there's something. There's something flying over our nuclear facility. That we know because we can see it on a radar. We need to get somebody out there right now. So this is one of those, like, indisputable cases.
6: Yeah. Well, they've got radar and 16 jets were scrambled.
0: Right. So it's not like they saw something. They didn't see, Jupiter and Mars on their radar flying over their nuclear facility.
6: This is a little different because it had a green aura.
0: Right.
6: And apparently one of the F-4s tried to get lock on the object, but it jammed again. And then it also created turbulence like a thunderstorm. Mm. And then a spherical object then shot off, leaving a green tail of light.
0: Right, which is unusual. You actually don't hear about some type of trail like that. You know, you normally hear about, you don't see any trail. You don't hear any sound.
6: Right, that's weird, right?
0: Right.
6: So that's green thing.
0: To me, and maybe someone else has heard of this before, but that's actually, for me, of all the stories I've come across over the years, that's the first time I've heard of a visible trail of anything,
6: right,
0: when it comes to a UFO.
6: Maybe it's the Aurora Borealis.
0: Well, maybe.
6: Oh, boy. So then, Stephen, in 2012, a blip appeared out of nowhere on the radar over Iran, and the military scrambled more fighter jets, and one of them exploded in the air.
0: Yeah. So it turned deadly. This is the one where, you know, again, this isn't
6: They say it was shot out of the sky by the UFO that then reached Mach 10 and took off.
0: Right. So it got to the point where a span of, 1976 to 2012, where you're talking about these encounters with UFOs in the Iranian Guard, Air Force, whatever you want to call them. And eventually it ends up turning deadly. Like I said, in 2012, one of them is inexplicably shot out of the sky. Is it from the UFO? Was there a malfunction? We don't really know. But what we do know is there's witnesses that this did happen, and then this, unidentified flying object, this unidentified aerial phenomenon, the UAP, like we call it, took off after that. And, the signature move of any UFO that people report, which is goes from slow to super fast in the blink of an eye, and that's what it did.
6: Yeah, they thought that it was shot by a laser. Both of the crewmen were killed on the plane instantly. And again, armament systems would not lock onto the UFO. They tried rebooting. Nothing worked. The UFO then reached Mach 10. Jets can only go Mach 2, which is 1,000 miles an hour.
0: Right.
6: Mach 10 is like 7,600 miles an hour. And it's 10 times the speed of sound.
0: Gosh.
6: We did have a NASA experimental aircraft that went 9.68 miles per hour. 1,000 miles per hour.
0: Right.
6: And then there's light speed, of course.
0: So again,
6: ridiculous speed.
0: The question is, and this is the question that we always ask when we talk about these stories, if it's not the United States, if it's not China, if it's not Russia.
6: They thought it was military spy planes from the U.S. or drones.
0: Right. But we don't have anything like that.
6: But these go Mach 10, and then all of a sudden they go to zero airspeed and then accelerate to Mach 10 immediately. It's like, hello.
0: It's impossible. So if it's not us, Then who is it?
6: And three separate occasions.
0: Right.
6: Jams everything. Same type of thing.
0: And that's what I always found fascinating about this congressional report that came out. And this is something that we said back in the first episode, Karen, which is it only went back to 2004. They don't talk about that stuff from 1976 or from the 1980s with Rendlesham Forest or anything that. Or even the Japanese airliner that we just talked about, the cargo plane. You're talking about stuff that was not covered in these congressional briefings that came out declassifying a lot of these UFO records. So you can attribute anything you want, any type of modern day sighting, if you want to contribute this one because it was 2012 and say, well, this was obviously some type of secret technology we had, fine, go ahead and say that. It's 2012. Who knows what we have? But you can't tell me that we had that same exact technology in 1976.
6: Yeah, like keep it in the under earth thing that we talked about.
0: Right. With the Dulce base. That's right. So
6: that's where they come from. So, you know, here in the United States, when there's a sighting, the media and everybody treats you like you're an idiot. And they think it's hilarious.
0: Right.
6: In 2006, November 7th.
0: Yes, story number three. This is really something.
6: 5 years after 9/11, Stephen, so you're thinking, okay, well, the government's going to want to investigate this strange thing in the sky. It was seen over Chicago O'Hare International Airport, one of the biggest in the country, and one of the busiest. And this is the reaction.
7: There was a disc flying outside above Charlie 17, and he thought it was pretty much high. But I'm not high and I'm not drinking.
8: Yeah.
7: Someone actually has a picture of it, so if you're going to see it out there.
8: A disc. Like a frisbee?
7: Like a UFO type thing.
6: Like a frisbee?
0: And I mean, it's so condescending the way some of these controllers were talking.
6: There's a photo of it, and a group of people saw it.
0: And you have some of these other controllers like, oh, are you drinking? And, you know, some of these pilots, oh, you're so crazy. What are you talking about? And this is the kind of stigma that we need, quite honestly, I don't mean to get preachy, but it's the kind of stigma that we need to get away from.
6: Yeah.
0: If you keep talking about, oh, it's little green men, ha, ha, ha, then we're never going to get to the bottom of what's really happening here and has been happening for quite frankly, centuries.
6: Oh, yeah. So, I mean, a long time. The government investigation only goes back to 2004. We're looking at stuff, you know, way before that as well, as you can tell. But this was November 7, 2006,
0: right.
6: And it was spotted over gate C-17, United Airlines gate C-17 at O'Hare Airport. It was seen by airline pilots, supervisors, and mechanics. A disc-shaped UFO hovering over the gate, and they were joking about it.
8: Tower, this is Dave.
7: Hey, Dave, it's from United Tower. Hey, did you see a flying disc out by C-17?
8: The movement starts soon.
7: No, you're
8: seeing flying discs.
7: Well, look at the pilot and the ramp guys are telling us that C-17, they saw some flying disc above it. We can't see
8: above us.
0: So there you go. I mean, he basically belittles her. You know, she's just doing her job saying, listen, this is what they're seeing.
6: And she's laughing kind of like nervously.
0: Right. I mean, that's the kind of laugh that's, okay, this is
6: awkward.
0: There's
6: a photo, and it's up at our blog, by the way.
0: Yes.
6: On 850WFTL.com, a UAP podcast blog. But even the media were joking about it.
9: There's a story you may have already heard about. United Airlines employees who swear it was something otherworldly in the skies above Chicago's O'Hare Airport on November 7th.
10: Several airport workers, some of whom have talked to the Chicago Tribune, who say they saw a saucer-shaped UFO.
11: They saw one, a UFO. They say it hovered over a terminal without lights before shooting straight up right through the clouds last fall.
0: Yeah. So, again, this is the way things were covered. And, you know, now it's a little bit more serious. Even recently, if you watch things like, you know, Good Morning America or the Today Show.
6: Tucker Carlson is all in on it.
0: Yeah, that's true, too. I mean, and so the mainstream media has been covering these things more seriously now. And whether that's just a shift in focus, whether that's just because, okay, maybe we should pay attention to it, I don't
6: know. Because the government came out and said there are UFOs, but we don't know what they are, if they're alien or they're just unidentified.
0: And that's the main thing, too. You know, and you talk about a sighting over O'Hare Airport around Thanksgiving time.
6: Yeah.
0: I mean, it's one of the busiest airports in the world as it is. And now you're talking about one of the busiest travel times of the year. And a lot of people saw this and they have radar proof.
6: Yeah, well, they were telling other planes to look out for it.
12: All right, somebody reported a UFO or a flying disc above Charlie Concourse, seriously.
13: Excellent.
12: Yeah. So nobody can see it, but use caution.
13: All right.
12: That's pretty much it.
6: He sounds like Mr. Pink in Reservoir Dogs.
12: Gateway 5668.
13: Yeah, go ahead.
14: Yeah, look out your window. Do you see anything above United's concourse? They actually, believe it or not, they called us and said that somebody observed a flying disc about 1,000 feet above the Charlie 17. You see anything over there?
13: Not that I can tell.
14: Okay. Yeah, I thought my job was stressful.
6: So, at the time, the FAA claimed the witnesses might have been confused by a weather phenomenon for the flying saucer.
0: Swamp gas.
6: But
0: yes,
6: we have rarely heard audio from the FAA airport radio communications from that day that might shed some light on this. And it comes from the mechanics who saw it. There was a group of them, and they took a picture.
13: We saw it a half hour ago.
14: Who saw it?
13: A whole bunch of us over at the Charlie Concourse.
14: Really? Yes, did. Who's this?
13: The United Mechanics. Thought it was a balloon, but we're not sure.
0: So they saw something, and I mean, if they're saying maybe it was a balloon, it's probably them just trying to dismiss it and make sense of it.
6: So they don't get fired. The U.S. Military did investigate, and the FAA issued a statement basically saying nothing to see here, nothing unusual was detected on radar, no strange objects in the sky, but the mechanics saw it and took a photo. So take a look at it at the website.
13: We saw it a half hour ago.
14: Who saw it?
13: A whole bunch of us over at the Charlie Concourse.
0: So there you go. I mean, if they're saying they saw it, and we'll have, like Karen said, we'll have the photo up, 850WFTL.com.
6: It's kind of blurry.
0: That's all right. It's on the UIP blog, along with everything else that we spoke about today, so you can see exactly what we've been talking about. And what's interesting about that Chicago O'Hare story as well, and this was something that kind of went under, no pun intended,
6: the radar. You didn't.
0: I did. A lot of the records.
6: It was a blip.
0: Yes. A lot of the records from that day were actually taken, you know, because so, you had different air traffic controllers who came out and spoke at some of these conferences that we're talking about is taking place in Phoenix. Some of these conferences, the air traffic controller who came out and said, yeah, you know, we saw it. We saw it on the radar and we had the records and some people came and took it away. 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
15: From the WPBF 25 First Warning Weather Center, I'm Chief Certified Meteorologist Chris Martinez with a look at South Florida's certified most accurate forecast. Lingering showers tonight as a storm system is riding over the state. We'll see temperatures down the mid-70s. Expect more showers and storms as we head into both days this weekend. High temperatures slightly cooler in the upper 80s.
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0: Oh, boy. 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
1: From ABC News, I'm Brian Clark. President Trump Friday said he is banning cable outlets MS Now and CNN, along with the website Politico, from the White House. Why?
2: It's really just cumulative stories over the last few years. You get sick of it.
1: He said their coverage is always negative, and today MS Now says its reporter was denied access to the White House complex and that it will take any and all steps necessary to defend its First Amendment rights. Denmark confirms it's reached an agreement with the U.S. over Greenland, and President Trump says the deal ensures that no other country can build a base in Greenland without Washington approval. In Copenhagen, Michael Fries, a high school teacher, welcomes the news.
3: It has been a big crisis. And of course, it has have been on the Danish people's minds for quite a long time.
1: Intense storms and flash flooding are concerns today from the Rockies through the Midwest, says ABC's Leslie Lopez.
4: This really is stretching anywhere from northern Illinois, getting all the way out towards parts of Fort Wayne. We are also continuing to show you that there is that red bullseye area where significant flood risks are in the forecast. 2 inches of rainfall rates an hour. This is for Chicago. This is for South Bend. This is also into areas closer towards, it looks like, areas of Milwaukee, just south of that.
1: Security guards at some of California's most prominent companies are on strike.
5: Nearly 14,000 of them walking off the job and flooding the streets of downtown San Francisco, saying they have a median pay of about $20 an hour. They work for massive tech companies. Think Google, Meta, Anthropic, and Netflix.
1: That's ABC's Jacqueline Lee. Allied Universal, one of the companies negotiating with the union, says in part that they have made substantial progress in the negotiations. You're listening to ABC News.
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10: From the WPBF 25 First Warning Weather Center, I'm Chief Certified Meteorologist Chris Martinez with a look at South Florida's certified most accurate forecast. Lingering showers tonight as a storm system is riding over the state. We'll see temperatures down the mid-70s. Expect more showers and storms as we head into both days this weekend. High temperatures slightly cooler in the upper 80s.
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14: 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Recently, the Federal Reserve increased interest rates a quarter a point. This is the first time they've done this since July of 2023, and the stated reasons behind it was to combat stubborn inflation. Inflation is still at higher rates than the Fed target of 2%. More importantly, the Federal Reserve signaled that they would likely raise interest rates again before the end of 2026. What is the effect of all this? Mortgages are averaging right about 7%. This will likely increase mortgage rates even a little bit higher. Remember, the 30-year fixed mortgage rate is tied primarily to the 10-year Treasury, so it's not a direct correlation with the Federal Reserve rate, but it does typically have some impact. Borrowing, like credit cards, auto loans, those types of things, rates will probably go up slightly. This will likely slow down home sales even further and other big ticket items. Generally speaking, an increase in interest rates from an economic standpoint is because the economy is running a little too strong. It's running hot. It's usually a strong economy. When the Federal Reserve lowers interest rates, many people have this opposite. It's usually because there's a poor or bad economy. Now, higher interest rates do also have other impacts, both on savers, bank money, CDs, bond yields, all those tend to increase. Stocks, cryptocurrency, assets like that tend to decline. After the announcement with the Federal Reserve, the markets did react negatively. And more so, not so much about this particular rate increase. This was highly anticipated, so not a big surprise. It was more about the fact that the Fed signaled they would probably increase rates a little bit more before the end of the year. This Federal Reserve, with the new Fed chair, Kevin Warsh, is more hawkish when it comes to inflation. Our previous Fed chair was more lenient about it and allowed inflation to run hotter or higher than normal, which unfortunately means the cost of everything goes up, which is typically bad for companies that borrow money to expand, grow their business, whatever. A higher cost of borrowing cuts into their profitability, thereby causing their stock values to decline somewhat. This is the golden era of fixed assets. It's been the best time in over 40 years. Literally, we're seeing the highest returns. A big part of the reason is because of interest rates, the higher bond yields. The true cause behind this is the government spending too much money. It's spending more than it receives. It can't just print money willy-nilly. It has to sell a bond when it prints currency. Historic levels of debt. We passed $40 trillion in debt overall recently, plus the additional approximately $2 trillion of debt as we go forward. So this is increasing our debt, which is increasing the amount of bonds the government is selling, therefore forcing them to increase the interest rate they're offering to get all these bond buyers to buy their bonds. This is the main driver and the main push of why interest rates are staying higher for longer, as we've heard from the Fed now for several years, and now even increasing further. The long-term forecast is unless Congress can get its spending act together, which currently we see no sign of whatsoever, this will likely be the long-term direction that our country and economy will be headed. Interest rates will gradually, steadily climb overall. This will gradually and steadily decrease profitability for most companies, which will be a negative impact overall long-term in places like the stock market, real estate market, cryptocurrencies, those types of assets. I've often shared the previous decade of historically low interest rates drove asset prices. Stock, real estate markets, cryptocurrencies are perfect examples of that. We are in a far different economic situation and a far different interest rate situation. And the problems causing it, the government spending, shows no sign of changing, much less slowing down. So this problem will continue to build until something significant happens to change it. So when you're looking at a long-term view of investments, what is probably likely going to shine over the next decade or longer perhaps will be the assets that didn't do so well in the last decade and vice versa. So what did really well much of the past decade? Stocks, real estate, cryptocurrencies, assets that thrive in a low interest rate environment. What struggled? Fixed assets, CDs, index annuity products. This is why everything is changing, flipping on its head, and directionally continuing to do so. Big part of the reason why I so strongly keep stressing this is the time, if you have ever considered an index annuity product or an IUL or a high cash value whole life product, there has never been a better time in over 40 years. That's not hyperbole. That's not exaggeration. It's economic fact based on bond yields and interest rates and what's happening as we speak. So if you want to position yourself in a place that's thriving, increasing, consider an index product, an IUL, or a whole life product. Contact me at yourpersonalbank.com for more information. If nothing else, it could be a great diversification strategy. These products also protect against the downside. Because what's one of the other issues as interest rates continue to climb? It will create more economic uncertainty, chaos even, recession, market corrections, or crashes even could occur. By protecting at least a portion of your portfolio, you're protecting yourself, you're hedging against those risks. As this process continues and the debt continues to climb, the government continues higher interest on bond yields, interest rates continue to gradually climb, this economic concern, market corrections, upheavals, and change become more and more acute. We're already experiencing the highest returns we've seen in index products in over 40 years. That will continue as long as this trajectory continues with interest rates, with bond yields, particularly the longer-term bonds, the 20- and 30-year bonds, which is what insurance companies primarily invest in. They also invest in other things. They are more profitable than they have been in literally decades. Many insurance companies' profits are now 200 to 300% higher than they were just a few years ago. This allows them to increase their returns to their investors, to their clients, by 2 and 300%, two and threefold higher than they used to be. But my bigger point is this. This is a sea change. This is an economic sea change we're experiencing. And there is nothing, and I mean nothing at this point, in the way to stop it. In fact, this train is continuing to roll and likely will continue again until something dramatic occurs. And look, if you're in a risk asset and something dramatic occurs, you probably don't want to be there.

0: means the economy's running hotter than it should. We have some very good economic news. The U.S. poverty rate has fallen to the lowest level ever recorded. This goes back to the 1950s. We had some of the best unemployment numbers we've seen in a long time. And more importantly, nearly 100% of these new jobs are going to U.S. citizens, not foreign people. Now, again, we're still dealing with inflation that's a little bit too high. It's not at the extreme levels we saw during the Biden administration, but it's still higher than the Fed target rate of about 2%. A big part of that is many of the things that we purchase, the government is involved with. For example, grocery prices. Why are they so high? The government buys food for about 40 million people in this country. Where does that money come from? U.S. taxpayers. And then not only is the U.S. taxpayer having to subsidize the food for all of these people, but then on top of that, we have to compete with those people in the grocery store when we purchase our food. It's a double whammy. Getting shafted twice is what it boils down to. And college tuition is another example. Why is college tuition increased so dramatically? The government underwrites all of the loans. When you get government involvement, you get inflation. You get fraud. You get waste. Increased costs. And this is why it's so important that the Trump administration recently announced that we now have the lowest percentage of employment in government sector than we've had since the 1930s. Less government bureaucracy, less waste, less interference. These are the type of things that will help improve the economy, which, again, we're seeing some positive things in that with the labor market, for example, poverty rates, lowest levels ever. Inflation coming down. In fact, things like chicken breast, turkey, beef, chuck, and pork loin are all in the lowest levels we've seen since 2021. And if you want to look at a historical record of inflation by presidents since Bill Clinton, the lowest level inflation of all of those was Obama's first term of 1.4% per year. Now, remember, much of that was largely because of the great financial crisis. Our economy was horrible in 2008 and 2009. So the fact that there was any inflation during those years is remarkable. The worst inflation rate by far was Biden at 4.4% per year annualized, or almost 20% increase in just 4 years. His inflation rate was nearly double of the next highest, twice as bad. To put things in perspective, Trump's so far is averaging about 2.7% inflation annualized, which is about half of the Biden administration. Trump is getting blamed for a lot of affordability issues that happened during the Biden administration. And just because inflation has not increased as much as it used to doesn't mean prices go down. During the Biden years, the cost of just about everything increased about 20%, or many things far more than that. And even though you slow down inflation, it's not like the prices go backwards typically. Everything that we purchase costs 20% more than it used to just a few years prior. We're still suffering that. And a lot of people blame the person that's in charge, even though it wasn't caused by them. It was caused by the person prior. So there are some economic challenges ahead. There's some uncertainty. There's some chaotic scenarios I could see, very likely see. But there also is good reasons for hope. If you want to navigate this changing economic situation we're dealing with, contact me at yourpersonalbank.com for more information.
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0: 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Affordability has been on a lot of people's minds. Inflation is still running at higher levels than the Federal Reserve target rate. This is a large part of the reason why the Federal Reserve recently raised interest rates another quarter point, which means the cost of borrowing will increase slightly. Mortgages, home loans. The markets were not happy about the fact that the Federal Reserve also signaled that they're likely going to increase interest rates before the end of 2026. Generally, higher interest rates are bad for stock markets, real estate markets, cryptocurrencies, but are good for savers, fixed assets, fixed interest, CDs, bonds, index products, whole life insurance, dividends. There's a very strong likelihood that dividends will increase into next year with most companies that pay dividends. The golden era of fixed assets, it's already literally the best time in over 40 years. We're seeing the highest returns in index products since the 1970s, literally. This increase in interest rates, continued borrowing by the Fed, continuing to have to sell bonds to keep pushing interest rates up because they're spending more than they receive, this scenario will just continue until Congress can figure out how to get their act together and stop spending so much more money than they receive. Currently, not only are they causing the problem, they're continuing to add fuel to the fire, making it even worse. And why is Congress spending so much more money than it receives? Well, famously, the Democrats rarely see a tax increase they don't favor these days. They typically vote in block for nearly every tax increase you can think of. And if there's any effort to reduce taxes, they're against it. But we also have far too many rhinos in Congress. And a rhino is, by definition, a Republican in name only, which means they're not a Republican. They're certainly not a conservative and definitely not fiscally conservative. And we have holdouts that hang out in Congress and in public service far too long. Biden famously was criticized for his lack of ability to complete his duties. Many people believe that he was not really in charge or not very aware, if at all, what he was doing or what his administration was doing. And largely a big reason why he did not run for re-election. His disastrous debate performance with Trump. It was clear to anyone who was paying attention that cognitively, he just didn't have what it took. And now we have another scenario. Mitch McConnell, senator from Kentucky, actually known as one of the top rhinos in Congress, has been gone for 3.5 months, has not been in Congress. He had some sort of medical emergency that is documented, recently returned to Congress. And anyone who takes a brief look at him quickly realizes that McConnell would never be allowed to drive a car or babysit young children or file his own taxes. He clearly doesn't have the cognitive ability to be in the position he's in. He would be declared any other career mentally incapacitated. Yet he still sits in one of the most important positions of power in the United States. Why does Congress, and this is both parties, allow these people to continue to retain power? Frankly, it's embarrassing. And there needs to be some sort of term limit. Congress was never designed to be a career, a lifetime career. Yet we have people that stay until they literally die in office. Term limits would do a lot to solve that problem. We desperately need this, yet neither party will vote for that because why would they vote to curtail their own power? Frankly, it's really sad to see. Mitch McConnell should be spending his twilight years enjoying his life, what's left of it, with his family, with his grandchildren. That would be considered, in my opinion, a successful life. Not somebody who's sitting in Congress, making votes, and frankly, probably not being even very aware of what they're voting on, if at all. I understand when people see this type of thing and they say, I'm angry, so I'm not voting. Now, you have to think about what that means. You know, we call ourselves a self-governing people. And self-government isn't something we possess like a family heirloom. It's not like it's going to be there always and something that is going to automatically pass on to the next generation. Once it's lost, it's lost. And governing is a verb. It's an action. It requires participation. You can be furious with your representatives, disagree with your party, demand different candidates, demand Mitch McConnell step down. I mean, I can't believe Kentuckians are not doing that. Criticize loudly, relentlessly. But withdrawing from the process does not increase your political power. You are voluntarily surrendering it, and oftentimes to those that completely disagree with you. When enough citizens decide that governing themselves is just somebody else's responsibility, guess what? Eventually, somebody else will be quite happy to rule over them. Vote for the candidates you believe should represent you, but participate. And just because things aren't happening like you would like or as quickly as you would like doesn't mean you should step back and do nothing. It means you should step up more and ensure that that person who is not representing you or your interests is replaced by somebody who will. We the people only works when the people actually show up. And what's really sad these days is we have a society where a lot of people have no idea that Stalin, Hitler, Mao Zedong all came to power promising the same kinds of things that the Democrat Socialists of America are promising. In every one of those cases, it led to mass murder. It led to dictatorship, genocide. These are promises that are old promises, and inevitably, they lead to very, very bad things. Why this is such a concern? A recent Gallup poll showed that 66% of Democrats support socialism. Therefore, they can no longer be called the Democratic Party. They are now the Socialist Party. And if you want to take this a bit further, the Soviet Union, which called itself the Union of Soviet Socialist Republics, was a communist dictatorship. Communist governments don't call themselves communists because, well, the people, they'll fight that. Socialism sounds better. So communist governments call themselves socialists. So don't allow the Democratic Socialists of America fool you. Read and look at their policy platform, their party platform. It states that they want to abolish the Senate, abolish the presidency. They want to make the Supreme Court subordinate to Congress. These are all stated goals of theirs in writing. You can look it up. They want the government to control the means of production. That means the government controls private enterprise. This is directly from Karl Marx. Socialism sounds better, typically leads to communism. And if you remember some years ago, if any of you know your history, Soviet Premier Khrushchev predicted in 1959, he stood at a podium banging his shoe on the podium stating that your children's children will live under communism. As he stated, you Americans are so gullible. You won't accept communism outright, but we will keep feeding you small doses of socialism until you finally wake up and find out you already have communism. This is a quote from Khrushchev. We will not have to fight you. We will so weaken your economy until you will fall like overripe fruit into our hands. The democracy will cease to exist when you take away from those who are willing to work and give it to those who would not. As Khrushchev himself stated, socialism leads to communism, and you have two-thirds of a major political party in favor of socialism currently. There's a communist manifesto, 8 levels of control. And when you start to understand these, it becomes bone-chilling. The first level of control is healthcare. They want to control healthcare because, as they state, once you control healthcare, you control the people. Bernie Sanders has famously for years has pushed government-funded healthcare. He is a admitted communist. He's stated that repeatedly for decades. It's not that he has a heart for making sure everybody's taken care of. It's the first step in a level of control that leads to communism. The next stage is poverty. Increase the poverty level as high as possible, because poor people are easier to control and will not fight back if you're providing everything for them. The fact that the poverty level just hit the lowest levels ever is actually a good sign in our favor. The communists and socialists are not happy about that, by the way. Debt, the third level of control. Increase the debt to an unsustainable level. That way, you're able to increase taxes. This will produce more poverty. The high levels of debt is not an accident. It's not a bug. It's a feature for communists. And it starts to make sense when two-thirds of the Democratic Party are in favor of socialism, which inevitably leads to communism, why they're so much in favor of spending money and increasing the debt. The fourth level is gun control. If you remove the ability to defend yourselves from the government, then they can create a police state. This explains the reason why leftists, socialists, communists constantly are attacking the Second Amendment. The Founding Fathers knew that this was one of the last and best defenses against an over-aggressive government. The fifth level control is welfare. If the government takes control of every aspect, food, housing, income, of people's lives, that will make them fully dependent on the government. The next level is education. Take control of what people read, listen, and take control of what children learn in school. Does any of this sound familiar? The cancel culture, people getting taken off of social media, and why freedom of speech is so important? The seventh level of control is religion. Remove the belief in God from the government and schools because the people need to believe in only the government knowing what is best for the people. The Declaration of Independence puts it so eloquently, we are endowed by our Creator with certain inalienable rights. This means that our rights don't come from government, they come from God. That is the difference between democracy or representative republic, technically, versus socialism or communism. Eighth and last level of control is class warfare. Divide the people into wealthy and poor. Eliminate the middle class. This will cause more discontent and it will be easier to tax the wealthy with the support of the poor. Have you ever heard pay your fair share, tax the rich? All of these are steps, many of them that we are seeing in our society, in our government today, that lead to socialist and communist control. This is a manifesto. None of this is an accident. When you decide to vote, and you should in these midterm elections, consider these things. Is the candidate you're voting for in favor of some or more of these levels of control of government, which often lead to socialism and then communism? Or are they for more freedom? Are rights coming from God, not from government? Which side of the coin are they on? We're in changing economic times. It's a sea change of our economy. So many things that are different and change from previous obviously can lead to uncertainty. Stock markets, real estate, and cryptocurrencies tend to struggle in higher interest rates. The Fed not only increased rates, but are signaling they're likely to increase them further before the end of the year. This is the golden era of fixed assets. They shine in higher interest rate environment. We're already seeing the best numbers in over 40 years, and those are climbing. They also protect your downside, protect you against some of this economic sea change that we are experiencing. You want to protect yourself, increase your returns, contact me at yourpersonalbank.com for more information.
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0: 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This past week, I got to enjoy something rather unique. The organization that I worked with invited me up to their home office, primarily to meet with me, get to know my business, how I operate, share ideas on how perhaps they could help with more marketing efforts, back office support, in assisting me in editing the radio shows, for example. A lot of things that'll be time savers for me to be more efficient with what I do in my agency. The agents I work with, about a dozen or so around the country, I educate, train, and do business with them. I was somewhat hesitant to go up there because I'm busy, didn't have time to really travel, but then they invited me to Monday night football game, Chiefs game. I born and raised in Kansas City. But I'd never gone to a Monday night football game. We did a tailgate. It was a fun time. They also mentioned they had tickets on the second row 50-yard line. So it was kind of hard to pass up. And there was a couple of things that were really fun that I had never experienced before. First of all, they had a B-2 bomber flyover. I have never been that close to one of those jets. It's very impressive. They're very powerful. They also unfurled the largest flag I've ever seen in my life. It covered the entire field when they did the national anthem, including both end zones. So it was a very patriotic experience. Sitting in the second row, you're among some of the most faithful and loudest fans. I did not know this, but Arrowhead Stadium is famous for being the loudest stadium in the world. They were not exaggerating. It was an incredibly intense, loud experience, a lot of fun. My producers are always stating I should share more about my personal life. I have so much information to cover, I often forget to do that. I hope you don't mind me sharing a little bit of personal experience. The other point I want to make is, if you understand the insurance industry, the financial industry, I share quite often where I am independent. The majority of agents and advisors are not. The independent has an advantage because they have access to nearly every product, where someone who works with a certain group or organization often has limited selection, so they may or may not be able to provide the best product for you. Even if you've done a lot of business over the years, working directly with a company is difficult. I do have direct contracts with several companies, but those typically are obtained over a decade or more, tremendous level of production and business. You have to make it worth their while. And when I ran an agency where I was the general agent for a major insurance company for the state of Arizona for about 7 years, we did a lot of that production. We were one of the top 10 agencies and in personal production in the country. And once you do get a direct contract, you typically get to keep that for life. So that's kind of a nice thing. But obtaining those can be quite difficult. Being independent is a little easier. If you get with the right independent marketing organization, it's like working with a co-op. And they have access to basically all the companies, all the products, and they pool the combined efforts of all the agents who work under them, which is oftentimes hundreds, if not thousands, across the country. Pooled effort allows us to get the best access to all the different products, the best availability. They often offer additional marketing support to help you enhance your business. I've worked with 5 or 6 marketing organizations, independent marketing organizations, in my career. This is my 27th year, and I was absolutely blown away. This, by far, hands down, is the best marketing organization I have ever worked with. And one of my goals of this radio show has always been to educate people, whether it be clients or agents and advisors for that matter. I've taught continuing education courses to CPAs, for example. I've trained probably a couple hundred agents in my career. That was my primary job for 7 years as an agency manager, again, as for the state of Arizona, with one of the major companies. I've always wanted to educate the agents as much as the clients, because I know if they are better equipped to do their job, then they're going to offer better products to clients. And it betters the overall industry. So if you're an agent or an advisor or somebody who's might be open to working with an independent marketing organization, I'm going to recommend you contact me at yourpersonalbank.com. 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And by the way, I get a very small override if you do business with them. Small incentive for me. But the reality is, by far, they're the best I've ever seen. So if you're not happy with where you're at or you're looking for something better, contact me at yourpersonalbank.com. Kind of a short week for me because of that trip. I did still have a couple of very interesting client meetings that I think many people will find quite interesting. This one gentleman contacted me. He had a index annuity product he had owned now for about 11 years. And during that time frame, his average annual return over the past 11 years was right at 3%. Now, frankly, that's really poor, but unfortunately very common in the industry. I have shared this often. One of the biggest knocks on index annuity products has been their poor performance. And there are many of them that have suffered that poor performance. Millions of people, unfortunately, have suffered from this. And that's why educating is so important, because you don't have to continue to suffer that poor performance. There are products that are far better. The analogy I used often is, if you bought a stock and the stock didn't do very well or even lost money, would you blame the entire stock market as being bad? Of course not. That's silly. You picked a bad stock. Well, the same is true in any other financial field, including index annuity products or index universal life or whole life products for that matter. Your product that was recommended to you or that you chose, or the index options in that product, or the fees, the caps, the participation rates, were just poor or substandard. Therefore, they were reducing your ability to get a return. And the reason why this gentleman had suffered a 3% average return for the past 11 years had to do with where his funds were allocated, what index he was invested in. If you've listened to the show for any period of time, you've heard me discuss the four keys to understanding how to maximize returns in an index annuity product or an index universal life product. The four keys are in the index you're in has to be a good, strong performing index. Fees, you want low or no fees. If you have caps, because caps limit your upside, you want them to be very high or none at all. And participation rates. You want to benefit from the highest participation rate you can of whatever the index makes. Well, the reason why this gentleman has been suffering poor performance is all of his funds were invested in an S&P 500 monthly point-to-point with a cap. Monthly point-to-point products with a cap are some of the least understood indexes out there. And I'm going to do the best I can to explain this to help you understand a little bit better, because many of you listening are probably stuck in some of those indexes. Now, first of all, the S&P 500, the index that this particular gentleman was invested in, is a very strong index. This is one that's averaged 12, 13% per year for the past decade or longer. That's a great index. That's a strong performing index. As my analogy, you win a horse race, you want a fast horse and a good jockey. That's a fast horse. That's a racehorse. So he's in a really great index, one of the best. He has no fees. We love no fees because fees obviously take away from your gains. Also, he had 100% participation rate. That's great. He's going to get 100% of whatever that index does. But his limiting factor was the cap. And in his case, he had a monthly cap of 1.1%. Now, why did this 1.1 monthly cap limit his actual returns, his actual performance, to about 3% for the past decade? Here's why. When it comes to monthly caps, monthly point-to-point crediting strategies, those types will all have some kind of cap. They're capping the upside, but they're not capping the downside when it comes to crediting, how much you receive. Now, remember, all index annuity products, all companies, all products protect the principal. They guarantee the principal. Once you lock in a gain, that becomes new principle, so you never go backwards. Unless you have one of the hybrid products, which have maybe a 5 or 10 or 15% limit on the downside. So there are some hybrids out there, but here's what I want to say about the hybrids real quick. The regular straight up index annuity products, I can show you ones that are far, far better than the hybrids with more upside potential and no downside. I haven't seen a hybrid product yet. There may be one that exists, but I haven't seen it yet that's better than the strong index products that do exist today. More upside potential with no downside risk. Look, would you rather have less upside potential and some downside, or more upside potential and no downside? That's an obvious one. But back to this gentleman. 1.1% upside monthly cap meant that the most he could make in a month to the upside is 1.1%. So theoretically, in 12 months, he could make about a 13% upside gain maximum. The downside, though, is unlimited. Let me explain. Let's say you had 10 months that were good months, went up 1% a month. So that would be 10% return in a year. 10 months times 1 would be 10%. But let's say you had two bad months that dropped 5% each. The downside for calculation purposes is unlimited. There's no cap on it. So those two negative 5% could completely wipe out the 10 good months of 10% up. He has limited to the upside, but unlimited to the downside for calculation purposes. And so his net average, even though theoretically he could make 12, 13% in each year, was actually only 3% in an index that has actually averaged 12 or 13% a year. Does it make sense to eliminate those caps? Of course it does. And there are products that allow you low or no fee, no caps, unlimited upside, and 100% participation rate or higher. We have products that have 180 and 185% participation rates in 1 year. You would actually get an accelerator more than what the index returned in that year. If the next decade is similar to the past decade, his average annual return would be about triple. This is the difference that I make for people on a daily basis. If you want more information on this, contact me at yourpersonalbank.com for more information. Next segment, I got another interesting example of several different scenarios I think you'll find interesting. Stay tuned.
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0: 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Yes, you'll reach me. So I had another listener. We chatted briefly, and he sent me his statements and wanted me to look at his index annuity products. In his case, he had five different index annuity products that he had purchased at various times over the past 11 years. Once we looked at these five different index annuity products he had, the average annual returns, and these were with different products, different companies, all of them had been purchased in the last couple of years or older. The best return was 3.5% in a year, and the worst was zero. So all were in the low single digits or nothing. And there was a number of reasons behind it why his annual returns on these products, again, over the last 3 to 11 years, was so pathetic, frankly. Or the four key factors, understanding these is how you maximize your returns. It's not any one of those four factors. It's the combination of all four. And again, the four are index strategy, the fees, the caps, the participation rates. And just like in the gentleman in the past segment, he had the exact same company, in fact, and index strategy where he had that monthly cap. In the previous segment, over the past 11 years, it averaged 3%. This prospective client had the same product, same index, same monthly cap limitations. His average return over the past 3 years was literally only 1%. Turns on that, even with the same index, same company, same everything, can vary depending on when you started. But again, 1%, 3%, I don't care. Those are both really terrible returns. On some of his other products, though, he had different index allocation strategies. He was invested in some fairly decent indexes, and he had no fees. Great. He had no caps, so unlimited upside. And those are good things. His limiting factor was the participation rate. On one of them, he had a 50% participation rate, and on the other, he had only a 35% participation rate. Again, what's a participation rate? It's the amount you receive, what you participate in, of what the index receives. So if you have a 50% participation rate and your index went up 10%, for example, in a year, then your return would be 5 or half. If your participation rate's 35%, your return only would be 3.5. Well, these indexes didn't perform at 10%. It was less than that. So that product that he's owned over the last 11 years has averaged 2.2% returns. Again, pathetic, because he's limited by the participation rates. You have to pay attention to help you understand why your return is so limited. His third product was similar. In fact, the returns on it over the last 3 years were less than 1%. On that one, again, caps. There was limiting his upside. The last one I want to point out with this gentleman was his best account, where he had two good index strategies, two strong performers. One was an S&P 500, and the other was a Morgan Stanley index. In fact, on the statement, one of them had averaged 7.5%, and the other had actually received almost 17% in 1 year. But on the one that had the 7.5% return, he had 100% participation rate. He had no cap, unlimited upside. Love those things. But he had a fee, and his fee was killing him, where his net return was only 3.5%. That was his best performer. His fees were eating him up. If you have more than a 1% fee annual, it's probably too high. You're probably paying too much. If you have a cap and it's less than 10% annually, it's way too low, in my opinion. And this gentleman, the other half of his money was invested in an index that on the statement showed almost 17% return last year. He has an annual cap of 3.5%, which means his maximum return he could receive would be 3.5%. Well, that's pathetic. That's terrible. And that's frustrating. 17% credit where your index went really well and you're only benefiting from 3.5%. That's terrible. There are caps. And again, I'm not the biggest fan of caps. If you've heard the show, you know that. But there are caps that are 11 and 12% annual. And I'm not saying that's the best option, but would it make more sense to have a cap at 11 or 12% versus 3.5, the same indexes? Right there alone, his returns would be triple. If the index performed at 16%, wouldn't you rather get 12 of it rather than 3.5? Of course you would. And again, I'm not saying caps are the best option. Typically speaking, they're not. So although this gentleman had purchased various different annuities over the past decade or so, at different times, with different companies, with different index strategies, in each case, he had a severely limiting factor that was limiting or curtailing his upside. Now, one of the other questions I got today from somebody else was, why would agent or advisor then recommend these products knowing that the limitations that they have on these particular products? My response was really twofold. One, if they're someone who's newer or less experienced, they may not really fully, truly understand the caps, the rates, the fees, the participation returns, things like that. So it's frankly just a matter of inexperience how these limiting factors work. I have taught continuing education credits to CPAs, for example. I've trained agents for decades. And you'd be shocked at how few of them truly understand how the interaction of these indexes, fees, the caps, the participation rates, how it impacts your potential upside returns. I've done many, many workshops for agents teaching them this. I've had companies me do breakout sessions in their conferences teaching this, and I'll ask in the room, how many people are in this room are familiar with this? And I'm talking to a room full of agents and advisors, many who have years of experience, sometimes even decades. What I'm sharing is typically just not taught. Yet, in my opinion, is probably some of the most important things any agent or advisor should understand about an index annuity product or an index universal product, because this is what's going to determine what your potential upside is. And if you have a product, a simple one, like I said, a simple example of a 3.5% cap versus a 12% cap, clearly the person with a 12% cap has far more upside potential growth, quadruple even almost, of the one with the lower cap. And if you take away caps altogether, you have unlimited upside. Listeners who contact me, who are agents and advisors, argue with me that there is no such thing as an index annuity product without a cap. And then I show them dozens of them and their jaws drop. It's a lack of knowledge. That's the biggest problem out there. We're not taught this stuff. And sadly, the amount of information about out there is extremely limited. It's one of the most important things to understand if you're going to invest in an index annuity product or an index universal life product. And why do people invest in these things? That's another question I'll get. Because in most cases, people like the downside protection, the principal guaranteed, and the fact that once they do get a gain, that locks in. So most people are attracted or gravitate towards the safety aspect. That's a powerful piece. But as I often state, most people have come to believe that if you want guarantees, you have to give up strong performance. And what I want you to understand is that is absolutely not true. That is a myth. That's a falsehood. You get a product with a good, strong index, low or no fees, no cap, unlimited upside, and a strong participation rate, your upside is unlimited. This is how we get clients 20% plus returns in just 1 year even. Or one of the really cool aspects about that is once they get that gain and it locks in, if the indexes or the markets correct and go the wrong way, they get to keep the gain. They don't have to ride the roller coaster backwards. So each and every year, your account is the same or higher. Your upside potential gains, oftentimes, I see this quite often, are competitive to market type gains that we see out there, depending on what somebody's invested in, obviously. But we can be very competitive in terms of gains. That is doable. That is feasible. But you have to know what to look for. You have to know which products will offer that. The agent or the advisor has to have the index performance reports to know what these indexes are likely to do, what they've done, and what they're likely to do. You have to have access to all the different products. So it means you're going to have to be independent to have access to literally hundreds of products, dozens of companies to find the best product for you that give you the best upside potential 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everything else that's going on. 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
1: From ABC News, I'm Brian Clark. Journalists from CNN were denied access to the White House complex today, hours after MS Now says its reporter was denied entry. ABC Stephen Portnoy in Washington says President Trump Friday announced that he is banning several news outlets from the White House because of their negative coverage. But the legal argument for this ban is shaky.
2: For nearly five decades, courts have held that the First Amendment protects White House correspondents' freedom of speech and that their access to the complex can't be stripped based on the content of their reporting. Last year, a federal judge ruled against Trump's efforts to ban the Associated Press from the small contingent of pool reporters who cover him in the Oval Office or on Air Force One. A divided appeals court panel later put much of that ruling on hold.
1: Early voting's underway in several states for the midterm elections, where high costs are a key issue for many voters, and that includes the high cost of heating fuel. Higher prices for home heating oil is concerning people like Brittany Warden in southern Maine, who says keeping the house warm this winter seems daunting.
3: The overall effect that it's going to have on, you know, our community is this is scary.
1: Denmark's foreign minister confirms an agreement with the U.S. over Greenland, and President Trump says it means that no country can build a military base in Greenland without U.S. approval. In Denmark, citizens like Benny Madsen say after months of threats,
4: I hope it's a good agreement and that it's a sustainable agreement, you know, with Trump. You have an agreement today and tomorrow is maybe another agreement.
1: In the United States, security guards in California are on strike. Over 14,000 union security guards who work at tech firms and hospitals, along with public transportation, say they want better pay and safety training. You're listening to ABC News.
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6: From the WPBF 25 First Warning Weather Center, I'm Chief Certified Meteorologist Chris Martinez with a look at South Florida Certified Most Accurate Forecast. Lingering showers tonight as a storm system is riding over the state. We'll see temperatures down the mid-70s. Expect more showers and storms as we head into both days this weekend. High temperatures slightly cooler in the upper 80s.
0: 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News Talk 850 WFTL presents Joyce Kaufman, No Restraint. 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
7: Welcome to this edition of the No Restraint Podcast. I'm your host, Joyce Kaufman, and I've got a couple of different subjects I want to get to this week. Now, of course, I talk about illegal immigration quite a bit, and it's because the subject really matters, and it is changing America as we know it. And perhaps only a few people are willing to speak about it as openly as I am. So thanks to Giannis and some other great writers who have helped me to put together the pieces that I'm able to use in this No Restraint podcast, I don't have to be the only smart person in the room. As a matter of fact, I often find much smarter people. All Americans support legal immigration, especially legal immigration that's diverse, that you can measure in numbers, that can be assimilated and acculturated and integrated and, you know, meritocratic, you know, so we get people who come here with skills that ensure that we, the people of the United States, will not have to support them. And they have some knowledge of the traditions and customs and protocol of the United States, as well as English fluency. But from time to time, that hasn't happened. And when you have that combined with illegal immigration, as we did under the Biden administration, when 12 million people came in, sometimes at rates of 10,000 a day, plus over 1.5 million legal immigrants, then you have a pool of 30 million illegal and legal immigrants and 53 million people who were not born in the United States. So then people lose their support for immigration. It happened in the early 20th century, say from about 1900 to 1910. About 1.5% of the population, 1 million people, 500,000 some years, but some years a whole million, came into the United States candidates from Southern and Eastern Europe, and they had very different ideas about politics. Many of them were anarchist. They joined unions, and an anarchist, we remember, had killed William McKinley. He was an American-born anarchist, but there was a lot of worry that immigration at that level of 1.5% of the population every year from people who were not integrating but had radical ideas about changing America was dangerous, and it lost public support for years. The same thing is happening, as I said now, because of the numbers, but also because we're seeing a new type of immigrant. Usually we say the immigrant is good for America because he's eager to get here. He's eager to work hard. He loves the United States. He studied the United States. He wants to leave his homeland and start anew. And then he makes us say, wow, look at the energized immigrant that loves this country. We've got to snap out of it and compete. That was the idea of immigration, one of the ideas. Not now. We're getting a lot of immigrants that are coming from failed states, mostly as a result of communism and socialism. Some of them come legally, some come illegally, and they're coming in numbers that we can't fully assimilate. But there's a new type of legal immigrant, and these are immigrants from the first generation, or their children of, in a second generation, from failed states. And so, let me ask you a question. What do Rashida Tlaib, a Democrat of Michigan, or Ilhan Omar, a Democratic representative from Minnesota whose family came from Somalia, Rashida Tlaib was from the West Bank, or AOC, whose father came from Puerto Rico, who was also a Democratic congresswoman, or the podcaster Hassan Piker, who's from a multi-million dollar family in Turkey and was born here and then returned to Turkey, or New York Mayor Zoran Mamdani, who came here from Uganda, or returned to Turkey, or Democratic Senate candidate Abdul El Sayed, who came from Egypt, his family did, or Malat Kiros, whose family and she came from Ethiopia, or Representative Ro Khanna, a representative congressman from California, whose family and his wife's family came from India, second generation, or Gustavo Gordillo, who was the first generation immigrant from Peru, and I could go on, but that should be enough. What do they all have in common? Well, let's count them. Number one, most of them are pretty wealthy. Ro Khanna's family is probably worth $250 million. Hassan Piker drives a Porsche. He has a multi-million dollar home. His family is worth millions. Ilhan Omar, whether truthfully or untruthfully, filed a financial report that said she was worth $30 million. We can talk about Mr. El Sayed. He filed a tax return for over $600,000. But besides they are mostly wealthy, they also, with the exception of AOC, are Muslims, which is fine, except they accentuate their Islamic identity to the extent that Mr. El Sayed has even said in an unguarded moment that he didn't want to mention anything about the killing of the supreme leader, the theocratic enemy of the United States in Iran, because that might upset his constituents. But in addition to being quite wealthy and Islamic and from failed states, many of them, as soon as they arrived here or their parents, equated their own race or their religion or their antithesis to what they call the oppressor or victimizer class, the white male heterosexual Christian we all know who's supposed to be responsible for all the sins of the world, as somehow exploiting them. In other words, think of the argument. You come from a failed socialist state in Somalia or Uganda or Egypt. You set one foot in here, or your parents set one foot in here, and you immediately lodge complaints against the gracious host that welcomed you in, and welcomed you in with security, prosperity, and freedom that you did not have under the system that you left, but which you seem to now champion in a very chauvinistic way. And no sooner than you come without any knowledge of the United States nature or history or protocols, you're so bold that you start to demand socialist changes. You want to abolish the Senate. You want reparations. You want to reopen the border. You want to get rid of the filibuster. You want to get rid of the Electoral College. You want to pack the court. You want to change the capitalist system. You want to tax billionaires, not on what they make, but on their worth. You want to go after people who have two homes, All these are radical things that are outside the American tradition. And what people are just stunned by is that they thought that under the old immigrant paradigm, that you come from your home country and you vote with your feet. In other words, you're saying, I want to be a new American. I want to take advantage of this system that attracted me here and give me a home where I had no home. But not now. Now is, I'm very wealthy and I like to come to America and I'd like to experiment on Americans and impose a foreign socialist system that they never wanted. And I want to run for office. I want to be a podcast influencer. I want to use my wealth and influence to change the country that I fled to and kind of emulate the system that I fled from. Why are people doing this? Why, we have to ask ourselves, why would you? Why would you leave the country that has failed you and go to a country that welcomed you and then be so ungracious? I think the primary reason is immigrants from these areas put their finger in the air and they say, where do the winds of advantages blow? Not where the right and conservative that says, we welcome you, but we're an entrepreneurial capitalist system and we want you to take care of yourself, so go to it and we'll give you the advice and the infrastructure so you can be successful. Versus, you're a victim. You're a non-white victim. You've been oppressed. There are affirmative action opportunities for you, both in college admissions and scholarships, race-based scholarships. There's preference in hiring. You can lodge complaints and complain if you're not doing well. The entire system is against you and innately prejudiced. We have a whole array, we on the Democratic leftist side, of subsidies for housing, food, legal advice, education, and all we ask of you is to retain your own ethnic, religious, foreign identities, or at least make them as important or more important than your American identity, which is going to be incidental. And therefore, show us fealty and loyalty at the polls. Do that, and we will take care of you. And unfortunately, what is the most ironic of all is that a lot of these new immigrants who are very affluent are imposing a socialist system, they think, on Americans as if we're the lab rats and they are the experimenters. And that's not a very successful way to win the American people over to the cherished idea that in the past was legal immigration. Gabriel Yanis points out that his grandparents fled two collapses. They escaped Spain as civil war tore it apart, rebuilt their lives in Cuba, and then watched the Fidel Castro confiscate everything they had rebuilt. When they finally reached America, they carried little besides a warning. I have never forgotten when the middle class dies, the men selling simple answers arrive. If you've spent 17 years in Republican politics, and you owe the party a hard truth. The desperation those men feed on is arriving here. The gap between the wealthy and the middle class is real, and it's growing, and it's unsustainable. Federal Reserve data now shows the top 1% of households holding nearly 32% of the nation's wealth, more than the entire American middle class, the 50th through the 90th percentiles combined. The bottom half of the country

easing, creating trillions of new dollars to buy government bonds. The flood shows up in a statistic called M2, the total of money in the economy, cash, checking, and savings. After 2020, M2 exploded by roughly 40% in 2 years. Growth rates, the St. Louis Fed notes, exceeded even the inflationary 1970s. When money multiplies that much faster than the goods it chases, prices rise, but never evenly. The new dollars land first in asset markets, stocks, bonds, real estate, and reach paychecks last. Economists have understood this since the 1700s. The Austrian school calls it the Cantillon effect. If your wealth was a portfolio and a home, the flood lifted you. If your wealth was a wage and a savings account, it drowned you. The wealth gap was not built by free markets. It was built by a government printing press, the largest quiet transfer of wealth from the middle class to the asset holding class in American history. Washington ran the same experiment on the middle class's escalator. College, once federal, student loans became effectively unlimited. Universities did what any subsidized industry does, raised prices. A Federal Reserve Bank of New York study found that roughly 60 cents of every additional dollar of subsidized federal lending passes straight through into higher tuition. Adjusted for inflation, tuition has more than quadrupled since the early 1960s, and Americans now carry $1.65 trillion in student debt, much of it financing degrees the job market never asked for. This is not merely an economic problem. Admiral Michael Mullen, then chairman of the Joint Chiefs of Staff, said it plainly in 2010, "The most significant threat to our national security is our debt." He was early, not wrong. Washington now spends nearly $1 trillion a year on interest alone, more than the entire defense budget. And history's darker lesson, the one grandparents lived through, is that a hollowed-out middle class is itself a security threat. Spain in the 1930s did not burn because ordinary Spaniards were radicals. It burned because ordinary families stopped believing the system could work for them. Republicans have the answer, but only if they have the nerve to run on it. In 1994, they offered the contract with America and delivered the first balanced budget in a generation, and it is time for a new contract for America. First, balance the federal budget on a fixed timeline and march debt held by the public, now roughly 100% of GDP, a full year of the nation's entire output, back towards 60%. That's the level Europe's treaties set as the outer boundary of prudence and safety below the roughly 77% tipping point where the World Bank researchers find debt starts eating growth. Second, led by the Fed, keep shrinking the balance sheet on the money supply, growing with the economy, not the political calendar. Third, deregulate housing. Government rules now add about $132,000 to the price of a new home, roughly a quarter of its cost, according to Home Builders 2026 data. Fourth, end the blank check for tuition by making college share the losses on loans their degrees cannot repay. I will not insult you. The cure has a cost. Balanced budgets and honest money means a leaner Washington and, for a season, slower growth. But every generation that took the cure was repaid. Post-war America carried debt above 100% of GDP and marched it down to roughly a quarter of GDP by the mid-1970s, the very decades that built the greatest middle class in human history. In 1948, Ludwig Erhard scrapped Germany's price controls and introduced sound money. Almost overnight, the German economic miracle followed. In 1995, Canada, deep in a debt spiral much like ours, cut programs, spending outright, balanced its budget within 3 years, and spent the next decade among the strongest economies in the G7.

0: happen. Short-term pain, generational payoff. The Austrian economist and Nobel laureate E.A. Harvick warned that history is largely a history of inflation, usually inflations engineered by governments for the gain of governments. The socialist pitch never changes. Your neighbor's success caused your struggle. So give government more power, the same government whose printing press and subsidies caused the struggle. It is a simple story, and simple stories win by default when no one tells the truth. My grandparents, your grandparents crossed the ocean, sometimes twice, fleeing where that story ends. They believed America was different, the country where sound money, limited government, rewarded work, built a middle class the world envied. It can be that again. The window is open. The choice is still ours. The contract is really ours to write. And here's something else to consider. In the battle of the acronyms, perhaps no contest is more ferocious than the slugfest between the DSA, that's D for dumb, and S for commie, I mean socialist, and ICE, always accepting TDS versus MAGA. A wacko woman steers her car into an ICE agent. He shoots her. The media calls makeup and tries to turn the dead woman into the second coming of St. George Floyd. There was a warehouse full of outrage just waiting to be paraded at primetime, but somehow the entertainment fell flat. Renee Good, the woman in question, didn't have what it takes to triumph in the victimology sweepstakes. The anti-Trump media wept for a week and then went on to other wheezes. Nevertheless, the Democratic Socialists of America have kept an eye on ICE. The outfit charged with enforcing our immigration and customs laws is by nature a high-profile agency. If a previous administration allows, nay, encourages millions, that's millions with a boatload of zeros, of grifters from the third world to scamper over what used to be America's southern border and set up shop in suburbia, then removing such interlopers is going to be a very public enterprise. A year or two back, some enterprising soul had the idea of renaming ICE NICE, the N standing for national. Donald Trump signaled his approval, but somehow the new name never caught on. I suspect that neither CNN nor the New York Times was keen on the new name. Still, I like it, for what ICE does is nice. It helps make America great again by removing people, I believe the favored word is folks, who have broken the law by residing in the American country illegally. The DSA loves illegal immigrants. Why? Two reasons. First, they help fray the fabric of our common culture. Second, they are a reliable voting bloc for the left. The more illegal immigrants, the more potential voters for the left. This is so obvious that I hesitate to even say it out loud. But we live in a moment when the most obvious things are overlooked, misunderstood, ostentatiously lied about. What is a woman? A female candidate for the Supreme Court found that an imponderable question. Tim Walz, the governor of Minnesota, is so clueless that he installs tampon dispensers in school boys' bathrooms. The DSA, like socialist enterprises everywhere, glories in such chaos. It's the old Orwellian trick. Get the rubes to believe that 2 + 2 = 5, and they're putty in your hands. You can get them to believe and do anything you want. I think it was Voltaire who said that if you can get people to believe absurdities, it's easy to get them to commit atrocities. Experience suggests that this is true. In the purloined letter, Edgar Allan Poe hid the incriminating document in plain sight. It took a clever detective to recognize it. Agents of the DSA are expert in such blatant acts of camouflage. The DSA is a small organization. At last count, it had 120,000 members. But that is up from 5,000 in 2016. How can we explain that explosive growth? Everyone knows Winston Churchill's description of socialism as the philosophy of failure, the creed of ignorance, and the gospel of envy, whose inherent virtue is the equal sharing of misery. This is so clearly true that it's almost embarrassing to say it out loud. But such is the goulash we live with today. What is a woman? Is anyone really confused about that? No, not really, but they pretend to be. Why? In a word, power. Perhaps the most obvious phenomenon in American culture is the sudden efflorescence of anti-Semitism, especially, but not exclusively, on college campuses. Hamas slaughters 1,200 Israelis on October 7th. The response is Gaza solidarity encampments, and such as Columbia, Yale, Harvard, and other swank redoubts for the morally obtuse. Jewish students and faculty were harassed, spat upon, and vilified. The Trump administration moved decisively to counter the anti-Semitism. The result? Jamie Raskin, ranking member of the House Judiciary Committee, cranks up the Democratic projection machine to 11. Oh, yes, anti-Semitism at American campuses is real, he said in a letter of August 18th to Harmeet K. Dillon, Assistant Attorney General for Civil Rights. But the real problem is not anti-Semitism, but, you guessed it, Trump. The DOJ's investigation, you see, is just a fake, a pre-baked frame-up operation, thoroughly political in nature. The whole project was designed to harass professors and administrators at major universities, to curtail their freedom of speech and academic freedom, and to strip targeted institutions of hundreds of millions of dollars in grants that they had already been awarded on the merits of their applications. Raskin's unhinged seven-page expostulation would be funny were it not in earnest. Freedom of speech, academic freedom. What Raskin is talking about is students and outside agitators, many of them illegal immigrants, taking over college buildings, damaging college property, kidnapping maintenance men, and calling them Jew lovers. Raskin's letter is full of wild accusations of misconduct on the part of the Trump administration, but it is a sterling specimen of that unholy genre that tells its practitioners to be obvious and ostentatious in their lies when they decide to economize on the truth. Naive observers encountering Raskin's smelly missive might think that it is unconnected with the minatory antics of the DSA. Seasoned observers know that they are cut from the same bolt of toxic anti-American cloth. What I call the socialist goulash is a witch's brew of lies, paranoid fantasy, and totalitarian aspiration. Raskin is one of its more clownish impresarios. And just aside, just a little extra something in this particular broadcast, another manufactured Washington outrage, this time over cherry trees. Headlines and social media posts are breathlessly claiming that the Trump administration is cutting down Washington's iconic cherry trees. There is, as usual, considerably more to the story. According to the Department of the Interior, the current work at East Potomac Golf Links is selective tree removal involving hazardous trees, invasive species, and trees that are declining or dying and cannot be restored to good health. The Washington Post went to the site and reported that many of the stumps it examined were hollow or showed obvious signs of decay. Reporters also watched a large tree being removed that showed clear evidence of deterioration. Both mainstream and progressive media began screaming that healthy trees were removed to make way for a golf course, and this included at least one cherry tree. To be clear, there is no evidence that crews simply marched through East Potomac, cutting down dozens of healthy cherry trees. By the weekend, social media had dispensed with even the limited caution shown by the press. "Oh my God, he did it," read one viral X post. "Trump cut down 60 trees, including cherry trees." Democratic Congressman Don Beyer announced that Trump was taking an axe to East Potomac Park, including historic cherry trees. On Blue Sky, the qualification disappeared altogether. Trump cuts down the oldest cherry blossoms in D.C. for his golf course. Another declared, "He has ruined our city." Today, they are weeping for the cherry trees. the historical trees that they say were cut down against court orders to make way for an expansion of a golf course. Yes, it was him. He did it. He ruins everything he touches. We can't take it anymore. It's all too much. The roses, the buildings, the trees, the national parks. We need to throw up. And there's nothing we can do about it. So today, just weep for the cherry trees. It's that kind of insanity that makes none of us believe just about anything that we hear from the media. It really is time for us to take a step back and start to be conscious of how we're being lied to and how over and over again, just to make Donald Trump look bad, they will say and do anything. And by the way, just to get it straight, the Biden administration removed 158 cherry trees, including living trees, for a federal construction project, necessary infrastructure work. Trump administration removes hazardous, invasive, declining, and dying trees from a federal golf course. It's a national scandal. Thank you for listening. Share it with a friend, and there'll be a new one coming along shortly. God bless you, God bless Israel, and God bless the USA.
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6: From the WPBF 25 First Warning Weather Center, I'm Chief Certified Meteorologist Chris Martinez with a look at South Florida's certified most accurate forecast. Lingering showers tonight as a storm system is riding over the state. We'll see temperatures down the mid-70s. Expect more showers and storms as we head into both days this weekend. High temperatures slightly cooler in the upper 80s.
5: 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Here's Joyce Kaufman.
0: Welcome to this edition of the No Restraint podcast. I'm your host, Joyce Kaufman, and today I'm going off in a couple of different directions, kind of spice it up, stories that have to do with the Middle East, as well as stories that have to do with fake news or whatever you call these manufactured Washington stories that we read all the time, as well as just a look at what's going on in terms of the Trump administration's investigations. So just fasten your seatbelts. We're in for a great ride. And I can thank people like Brigitte Gabrielle and all of the great writers at the various sources which I use for my research and who, by the way, whether it's WorldNet Daily or whether it's The Blaze or whether it's Human Events, I'm so grateful that there are so many talented people, particularly Dr. Robert Malone, that fuel and feed my desire to bring you the most entertaining podcasts available. And according to some recent numbers, my podcast is receiving a lot of attention. And I think that's why, because it's different. It's different than the other conservative podcasts. I'm not beating the same drum over over and over again. First and foremost, you know, the debate over canon law versus Sharia law took center stage this week after Jesse Waters interviewed Abdul El-Sayed, the Democratic Senate nominee in Michigan. Most Americans know little about either system and even less about how to debate them honestly. Some Muslim politicians use that comparison to treat Sharia as harmful.

harmless private faith, even as political Islam pushes it further into public life wherever its numbers grow. People keep saying Sharia is just Muslim canon law. That sounds fair. It is not. It could not be further from the truth. Canon law is the Catholic Church's internal rule book. It tells the church how to run itself. Priests, sacraments, marriage cases, church discipline. If you break it, the worst the church can do is cut a person off from sacraments and office. It cannot jail a Baptist or tax a Jew or rewrite the criminal code for a Hindu neighbor. Catholics are expected to obey the civil law of their country. Canon law is church order. It is not the government. Sharia is different. In its classical form, it's not a parish handbook. It's presented as Allah's law for prayer, family, money, crime, and public life. In America and the West, many Muslims say it is personal faith. In other Islamic countries around the world, it is not personal. In Muslim-majority countries, such as Saudi Arabia, Iran, Egypt, and Afghanistan, Sharia is woven into the state. When that happens, it does not stop at the mosque door. It reaches the courtroom, the inheritance table, the apostate, the critic, and often the non-Muslim. That is the contrast that matters for society. Canon law does not assign Christians a superior civic status over Jews, atheists, or Muslims. A Methodist in Detroit does not live under Vatican statutes. Classical Islamic jurisprudence, by contrast, developed a political theology in which the community of Muslims is the normal subject of the law and non-Muslims live under a protected but unequal status historically known as dhimma, tolerated, taxed, and restricted in public religion. Modern nation states have mostly abandoned the old poll tax, but the older architecture still shows up wherever blasphemy laws, apostasy rules, limits on church building, unequal inheritance, or family law disabilities follow a person because of creed. Freedom of religion in the American sense includes the freedom to leave a faith, criticize it, marry across its boundaries, and live as an unbeliever without losing civil standing. Sharia treats leaving Islam as apostasy. As of recent counts, a group of Muslim-majority countries still make apostasy a capital or otherwise severe offense. Others punish blasphemy in ways that fall hardest on religious minorities. One may not pretend they are the equivalent of a diocesan marriage tribunal. None of this requires pretending that every Muslim wants a theocratic state. However, worldwide, Pew found that support for making Sharia the official law of the land ranges from near unanimity in Muslim-majority countries to minorities in parts of Central Asia and Europe where Muslims do not have the majority yet, but their numbers are rising. The issue is not the private believer. The issue is the claim that Allah's law should be the state's law. The American settlement is almost the opposite of that claim. The Constitution creates a government of enumerated powers, equal citizenship, due process, and no religious test for office. The First Amendment bars an established national church and protects free exercise. Sovereignty rests with the people under law, not with a clerical class reading revelation into criminal statutes. A constitution that forbids religious tests cannot coexist with a system that makes office, testimony, conversion, or public speech turn on Islamic status. A constitution that protects the free exercise of religion cannot coexist with a rule that leaving Islam is a crime. Equal protection cannot coexist with a family law regime that assigns men and women or Muslims and non-Muslims, different civic weights as a matter of religious duty. Jewish law is demanding. It is not the Constitution. Jews made it compatible with America because of a simple rule. The law of the land is the law.
Keep your faith. Do not replace the republic with a religious court for everybody else. That is also how canon law works here. The synagogue and the church may bind their own. They do not force their ideology on the rest of the country. America took in Catholics and Jews and Protestants and Mormons and later many other faiths. The line that held is this: no religion becomes the civil constitution. You may live your faith. You may not make it the criminal law of your neighbor. Political Islam breaks that line. It does not just ask for a seat at the table. In its consistent form, it says man's constitution is invalid when it contradicts Allah's law. That is not the same as a parish rule book. A free country can welcome Muslims as citizens under one constitution. It cannot pretend a system built to govern worship, family, crime, and non-believers is harmless church policy. If Muslims want to live under Sharia law, they should consider immigrating to other Muslim countries. In America, we have one constitution for all Americans, regardless of their faith. And recently, PA, the Palestinian Authority, claims it is reforming to please Western donors, and the PA chairman Abbas has even announced long overdue elections for PA government and presidency in November this year. Imagining that the PA actually does intend to undertake reform initiatives, there is one area of society that is critically in need of such measures: the laws to protect women. The PA government has neglected to deal with the Family Protection from Violence Law for at least 16 years. Saba Salama, coordinator of the Forum for Combating Violence Against Women, explained that Palestinian women are not protected well enough by this and other laws. Similarly, District Governor of Tulkaram, Abdallah Kamil, stated earlier this month that the light punishment for crimes against women makes perpetrators more inclined to commit them. Already in 2014, Palestinian Media Watch reported that following a steep rise in Palestinian honor killings, PA Chairman Abbas ordered a review of the discriminatory laws. Back then, Abbas ordered the PA government to establish a legal committee to comprehensively review all sections of the various laws that discriminate against women and to prepare the necessary amendments. But according to Salama and a director at the PA Ministry of Women's Affairs, nothing much has changed for Palestinian women. PA Ministry of Women's Affairs Director of Planning, Research, and Gender Studies, Shadi Barghouti, calls the penal code outdated, criticizing loopholes in the law that enable criminals to go unpunished. Condemning a specific murder of a woman by her husband, PA Minister of Women's Affairs Muna Al-Khalili stressed that violence against women in Palestinian society is on the rise, and that one out of three women has suffered some kind of violence in her life, often from her spouse. In a report titled Femicide in Palestinian Society, an analytical report on the killing of women and girls monitored and documented by the center during 2023 and 2024, the Palestinian Women's Center for Legal Aid and Counseling documented respectively 23 and 26 cases of femicide in the Palestinian Authority and Gaza. Far from all cases were listed as femicide because the perpetrators disguised them as suicide, a fall from height, or drowning, for example, to evade legal penalties. However, they conducted their own independent investigations, including cross-referencing police files with independent medical examiner and autopsy reports, etc. In a statement earlier this month, they announced, they, of course, being the Palestinian Women's Center for Legal Aid, announced that so far in 2026, it has documented 9 cases of femicide and are still investigating another 6 potential ones. They accused the PA of institutional failure, seeing an average of 25 cases of femicide annually.
They also added that it holds the Palestinian Authority responsible for the many murders of women and girls, citing the delay in amending the Family Protection from Violence law for years. In 2021, PMW reported that during a period of 2 years, 58 Palestinian women had been murdered as a result of domestic violence. The PA called it a chronic illness of society, but was itself blamed for it by the NGOs for not ratifying the law to protect women. Statistics from 2023 and 2024 showed 49 murders of Palestinian women by the bullets of patriarchy, according to the official PA Daily. The paper stated that these deaths are linked to discrimination and violence within society rooted in patriarchal culture based on male hegemony and the subjugation of other groups in society, particularly women. The same article quoted Nadwa Al-Barghouti, a field researcher, for saying that the rate of cases classified as suicide was about 23% out of 49 cases in the years 2023 to 2024. Al-Barghouti added that, according to the organization, the number of annual femicides is unchanging, while the PA Minister of Women's Affairs reports that violence against women in Palestinian society is even on the rise. When the PA brags to its Western donors that it is, oh, so reforming, these donors ought to ask, what about the women and the girls? And there's so much going on in that arena of anti-Semitism. You know, facing an intense backlash, the influential fashion designer John Galliano has taken the unprecedented step of withdrawing from a planned exhibition in his honor at the Metropolitan Museum of Art. After much reflection and discussion with all those involved, I have decided with great sadness that it is best for the exhibition not to take place at this time, Galliano wrote in a statement posted to his Instagram page. He also expressed a profound and enduring gratitude to the museum's leadership and acknowledged the pain his past words had caused. I do not want the debate surrounding me to place the Met in a difficult position or distract from the remarkable work of the Costume Institute, he wrote. I also recognize and respect that an exhibition honoring my work would be painful for some. In a statement on Monday, Max Hullion, the director of the Met, said, following thoughtful discussions with John Galliano, we have together decided not to proceed with the exhibition. The cancellation came at a time when a number of donors and political leaders were coming forward to express their opposition to the 9-month exhibition, which had been scheduled to begin with next year's Met Gala. In recent days, a furor mounted over the museum's choice to honor Galliano, who was convicted of an anti-Semitic hate crime by a French court in 2011. He would have been the third living designer to receive a solo exhibition at the Costume Institute, the Met's fashion wing. Given that the Met Gala has traditionally served as the opening night for the Costume Institute's spring exhibition, the plan risked placing the museum in the position of seeming to sanctify Galliano during an event that has become the Super Bowl of glamour. Galliano's departure became known today, Monday, just as key members of the Met's Board of Trustees were scheduled to gather for a morning meeting to discuss the fate of the exhibition. Museum leadership had also called a Zoom meeting of the board for Monday at 4 p.m. to focus on a discussion of the Costume Institute, according to an email invitation that was shared with the New York Times. On Friday, the New York Times quoted Jewish leaders who spoke out against the planned exhibition. They included Arnie Glimcher, an art world titan who threatened to cut the museum out of his will, Julie Menin, the Speaker of the City Council, and Alicia Wiesel, the chairman of the Eli Wiesel Foundation. The Met is one of the 39 arts institutions operating on city-owned property, and it receives millions of dollars of annual support from the New York City Department of Cultural Affairs. Its ties to the city made its decision to honor Galliano a political issue.
Menin, the speaker of the city council, sent a letter to Met leadership late last week, becoming the first local politician to oppose the planned Galliano exhibition. In an interview on Sunday, Menin, a Democrat, called the since-canceled show a gut punch to the Jewish community in our city, who are already reeling. In 2011, a French tribunal ruled that Galliano had made hateful remarks about Jews and Asians in two incidents at a bar near his home in Paris. At roughly the same time, a video circulated showing Galliano saying, "I love Hitler," and telling appalled patrons that your mothers, your forefathers, would all be gassed. He was fired from his job as the creative director of Dior, a post he had held for 15 years when the video surfaced. In 2014, after Galliano had gone through a stint in rehab and discussed Judaism and its history with rabbis and the former head of the Anti-Defamation League, he became the creative director of Maison Margiela, amid and was re-embraced by the fashion world. Brad Lander, a Democratic congressional candidate from Brooklyn, was among the politicians who came forward in recent days to criticize the Met's plan to honor Galliano, calling it a bad mistake. "This seems very straightforward to me," Lander said on Sunday. "They should cancel the show and change the Met Gala honoree." Those critics were joined by Alice Tisch, a prominent donor to the museum. On Friday, as the backlash mounted, Tisch sent an email to Holian, the museum's director. It said, "This exhibit bespeaks a failure of governance," Tisch wrote. She went on to call the planned exhibition a whitewash, adding that it is not in the museum's interest to have this perception out there, and it flies in the face of your rich curatorial history and ongoing fiscal and moral leadership. Tisch forwarded her email to some people close to her, and it made its way across New York society over the weekend and was viewed by the Times. Her words carry weight with the museum. Through a foundation, she and her husband, Thomas Tisch, gave hundreds of thousands of dollars to the Met between 2020 and 2024, tax filings show. Thomas's sister, Merrill, is a Met board member whose daughter, Jessica Tisch, is the New York City Police Commissioner. On the watch of Anna Wintour, the chief content officer of Condé Nast and a museum trustee, the Met Gala has become a star-studded benefit, with celebrities seated among billionaires at tables costing hundreds of thousands of dollars. As Wintour's presence at the museum has grown, so has that of Condé Nast, a regular sponsor of the Costume Institute exhibitions. Last year, the 11,500-square-foot space off the Great Hall got a great new name, the Condé Nast Galleries. That is where the Galliano exhibition had been scheduled to take place. The Met was aware that a show in honor of the designer, a longtime Wintour favorite, might cause a backlash. Before committing to the exhibition, Galliano met with Jewish leaders in gatherings arranged in part by Wintour and Andrew Bolton, the curator of the Costume Institute. Most of the Jewish leaders came away satisfied that Galliano was sufficiently repentant for the hateful remarks he had made. When news of the exhibition became public, Wintour told the Times, "There is no one more deserving of an exhibition of this scale than John Galliano." She added, "His career isn't defined by a single moment." But others questioned why the museum had decided to honor him at a time of rising anti-Semitism. Angela W. Buchdahl, the senior rabbi of Central Synagogue, a Reform synagogue in Manhattan, was even invited to be on the host committee of the gala by Wintour, but declined. Michael Asher, a New York assemblyman who represents the Upper West Side and recently won the Democratic primary for the 12th Congressional District, which includes the museum site, joined the chorus of criticism in an interview on Sunday. "This is not a freedom of expression issue," he said. "This is a judgment issue, and I am baffled that anyone saw this as anything other than a terrible idea that would amount to the normalization of anti-Semitism." Sam Raskin, a spokesman for Mayor Zoran Mamdani, delivered a statement on Sunday. "John Galliano's repeated use of anti-Semitic language is vile. The Mamdani
administration recognizes that the Met's decision to honor him has caused pain and anger among many Jewish New Yorkers. The Met is an independent institution, and its decisions and how it responds to the many Jewish New Yorkers appalled by this choice are ultimately its own. But independence does not mean insulation from criticism. On Monday, the Met issued a statement. Information on a new Spring Costume Institute exhibition and the 2027 Met Gala will be announced at a later date. The Met Gala, which takes place on the first Monday in May, raises tens of millions of dollars each year for the Costume Institute. The benefit has been run by Wintour, the global editorial director of Vogue, since 1999. The guests are the first to see the Costume Institute exhibition. As crowds stand outside the museum among the paparazzi, the A-listers funnel through the show between the cocktail party in the Great Hall and the dinner at the Temple of Dendur. The connection between the annual gala and the exhibition became even closer this year when the Costume Institute galleries were moved near the Great Hall and named the Condam Nast Galleries. As a result, the Costume Institute show is one of the first things any visitor to the museum will see. That is where a Galliano exhibition would have taken place. Now, that may sound like a non-news story to you, but I believe that we're beginning to see a real backlash towards people who just want to dismiss anti-Semitism and say, get over it. It is not something that the Jewish population can get over. I wanted to finish with this story. The career criminal Al Scarface Capone ran a Prohibition-era syndicate of outlaws in Chicago. He ended up being caught over his tax violations and was sent to prison for 11 years. Now a report confirms that the Trump administration has begun investigating potential tax violations by the Southern Poverty Law Center, the Council on American-Islamic Relations, and George Soros's leftist Open Society Foundations, which funds multiple far left and anti-American agendas. The SPLC is the group that essentially runs a hate campaign against conservative and Christian organizations by labeling them hate groups alongside perpetrators like the KKK. CARE is an Islam-promoting organization that has been designated as a terror group by several countries. Now a report in the New York Post explains that its sources have said Treasury Secretary Scott Bessent and the IRS could revoke the tax-free status of the left-wing organizations. They operate now under the beneficent provisions on the tax rules for nonprofits in America. It is part of a Trump-backed crackdown on bogus charities, and Treasury officials are drawing up a sweeping audit of outfits deemed to be using and abusing Uncle Sam's tax code. The three people briefed on the Treasury Department's internal policy deliberations said, according to the report. Of course, such a loss of a tax-exempt status could end up bringing about back payments, civil penalties, and more. The work follows an executive order from President Trump last year that put a focus on nonprofits being run for a substantial illegal purpose. And of course, the Southern Poverty Law Center has been in the headlines for the last two or three years because of funding actual hate groups. So the Trump administration decided to unleash the power of the Department of Justice and the Internal Revenue Service. Other organizations being reviewed, the report said, include the Private Equity Stakeholder Project, the Anti-Amazon Athena Coalition, left-leaning watchdog Media Justice, and the Strategic Organizing Center alongside its parent union, the SEIU. The Post said one unidentified source confirmed there's a lot of internal pressure to get it done, but some people are still moving too slowly at the IRS. That is expected to change very soon. Reactionary lawsuits already are in the works, with a leftist group, Protect Democracy, going to court to claim the Trump administration is weaponizing the tax code. The case claims Treasury Secretary Scott Bessent and the White House are using the law for a witch hunt that violates the First Amendment.
The Post reported Treasury officials didn't respond with comment, but Bessent confirmed last October on the Charlie Kirk Show that work on compiling this list had begun. There are a wide range of possible results, but the Post analyzed the cases and said applying a standard 21% federal corporate tax rate would impose a burden of about $165 million on the three groups for 2024. The report said Open Society puts billions of dollars into NGOs, non-governmental organizations, pushing diversity agendas, climate lawsuits, and illegal agendas, such as Black Lives Matter and the U.S. campaign for Palestinian rights. The SPLC recently was indicted for allegedly taking money from donors to fight white supremacy-type organizations and then funding those very groups. And Kerr was named an unindicted co-conspirator in the 2007 Holy Land Foundation terror financing trial. So these are interesting stories that I'll be watching and we'll keep reporting on here at No Restraint. Thank you for listening. Share it with a friend, and a new one will be coming along just as soon as I can get it done. God bless you, God bless Israel, and God bless the USA.

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1: From ABC News, I'm Chuck Severson. Danes in Copenhagen today reacting to an agreement. Denmark, Greenland, and the U.S. have reached concerning Greenland. The deal allows the U.S. to develop a significant military presence on the island while prohibiting U.S. adversaries from building their own bases there.
2: I was just laughing because nothing has changed. And the agreement between Denmark, Greenland, and U.S. is still the same. Denmark has just been assured that the red line will not be stepped over.
1: New concerns about the deadly measles outbreak in Pennsylvania as health officials warn of a possible exposure to the disease at a children's hospital in Philadelphia. ABC's Morgan Norwood.
3: It all comes as Pennsylvania battles a growing measles outbreak, now reporting at least 767 cases and 4 deaths.
4: For us, it's just been every day waking up, like checking for a fever, constantly feeling her head, her body, for, you know, she warm.
3: For Lauren Shoup, that fear was real when her 2-month-old daughter was exposed to measles during a routine visit at the Children's Hospital of Pittsburgh, spending 21 days in quarantine.
1: Severe weather across the country this weekend, intense storms and a risk of flash flooding from the Rockies to the Midwest. ABC News forecaster Leslie Lopez.
5: This really is stretching anywhere from northern Illinois, getting all the way out towards parts of Fort Wayne. We are also continuing to show you that there is that red bullseye area where significant flood risks are in the forecast. 2 inches of rainfall rates an hour. This is for Chicago. This is for South Bend. This is also into areas closer towards, it looks like, areas of Milwaukee, just south of that.
1: ABC's Leslie Lopez. Russia's liberal opposition party says that one of its election observers lost consciousness while being arrested by police at a St. Petersburg polling station today, the second day of a tightly controlled parliamentary election. You're listening to ABC News.
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1: Tens of thousands of security guards on strike in California. They say they protect companies with billions of dollars in wealth while they make about $20 an hour.
7: Nearly 14,000 of them walking off the job and flooding the streets of downtown San Francisco, saying they have a median pay of about $20 an hour. They work for massive tech companies. Think Google, Meta, Anthropic, and Netflix. And according to union reps from SEIU, United Service Workers West, they are the first to encounter theft, violence, and threats, with 80% of them not making enough to cover basic living needs.
1: ABC's Jacqueline Lee. 2 new laws, 1 federal, 1 in California, being given more people opportunities to claim property looted by the Nazis.
8: The Nazis stole over 600,000 works of art from Jewish families, collectors, and museums across Europe. One lawsuit filed in federal court in Los Angeles by the daughters of a Holocaust survivor demanding the return of their late mother's work that she was forced to paint while at Auschwitz. That's where it's currently displayed. The other suit filed in L.A. Superior Court wants a nearly 600-year-old painting of Adam and Eve returned from Pasadena's Norton Simon Museum. Both museums say they legally hold title to the works. Brian Clark, ABC News.
1: Singer-songwriter Ed Sheeran set to perform tonight in Philadelphia, his first return to the stage since all of his supporting acts withdrew. Chuck Severson, ABC News.
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12: From the WPBF 25 First Warning Weather Center, I'm Chief Certified Meteorologist Chris Martinez with a look at South Florida's certified most accurate forecast. Lingering showers tonight as a storm system is riding over the state. We'll see temperatures down the mid-70s. Expect more showers and storms as we head into both days this weekend. High temperatures slightly cooler in the upper 80s.
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0: You said hold the crooks accountable. Does that mean that the House is going to be pursuing impeachment proceedings on day one?
1: No, we haven't ruled anything in, and we haven't ruled anything out in terms of impeachment.
2: Yes, Hakeem Jeffries, the Democrat leader in the United States House of Representatives. Are you going to start, if Democrats win the House, with impeachment? Well, we're very indecisive, but we're gonna firebomb something. I'll promise you that much. Maybe a truck bomb. Maybe self-immolation, as the Democrats are so fond of these days. A lot of self-immolation. Well, very good and happy Monday to you, and welcome back once again. You see, Sydney Sweeney. She's an attractive woman. She's under fire. Of course she is. She's under fire from female athletes, mostly, over a nude sports prediction ad. It's not really entirely nude. There are sports balls blocking the way. Perfectly nice picture, but there are some, I think mostly women who don't like men at all, who are complaining about the Sydney Sweeney ad and the photograph because they say this is not what women's sports is all about. Well, maybe if it were, someone would watch. Got your WNBA over here. Not exactly, hotbeds of sauciness everywhere you look. That's for sure. And it's a very modest ad. I don't know why anybody would be upset with this. Maybe they're from another planet and just got here very recently. But we've got that. And I want to update you on Sydney Sweeney because, you know, she's under fire. We can't have her under fire. That would be abnormal. Can't have all that kind of stuff. But we've got a lot going on because there was a weekend, a lot of sports. We had the U.S. Open and the women's tennis and the semifinals and the finals, and not very satisfying for America fans. And then the men's finals, also not as satisfying as we might like for fans of the United States of America. They had this, they call him a German, but both his parents are Russian and his name's Russian. And so he's really Russian, who was raised in Germany. And that could be a dangerous combination right there, given what we witnessed in the 20th century. But in any case, he won and it was fun. And then the Redskins, I'm sorry, the Red Commanders, they didn't play such great football. I've got to say, the Chicago Bears, on the other hand, they did play some pretty great football. NFL is back, and I'm glad NFL is back. It's this is a good sports time of year. Yes, it is. And the tennis, don't really care about tennis much usually, but started watching the U.S. Open and good competitions, fun competitions, couple of characters. And we didn't do so well, the United States of America, but did okay, made it to the final round almost. Well, with the men we did, not with the women folk. But we've got a lot of sports going on out there in the world, and that's a good thing. That can't be bad. President Trump, speaking of sports, he was in Ireland, and he was golfing. He owns a golf course there, as does almost everyone. Don't you own a golf course in Ireland? And so he went to visit his golf course in Ireland. He played some golf. And the Irish Open was being played. It's a golf tournament, not a tennis tournament, a golf tournament. President Trump presented the trophy, and he announced that he would relieve Ireland of the tariffs on Irish whiskey. On Irish whiskey. A nice glass of Irish whiskey there. That's President Trump saying, hey, Ireland, you guys are a lot of, president doesn't even drink. He doesn't even enjoy Irish whiskey. But he said, okay, we'll take the tariffs off. I speak for the United States. I'm me. Don't you know who I am? And I'll lift the tariffs on Irish whiskey. And that made every Irishman happy because, you know, they drink. Let's face it. They drink. They drink a lot. And that's okay. It's part of what makes them charming is the whole whiskey thing. But President Trump on the Irish whiskey, I'll update you on that. We have some audio on that, too. But I got to say, over the weekend, one of the really big stories is the end of time. The end of time is coming. It's the AI apocalypse. I've labeled it the AI apocalypse because AI, artificial intelligence, is going to eliminate the human race within 10 years. Within 10 years. So you don't really have to make long-term plans or save for retirement or anything because the planet is going to, all humanity at least, will be dead within 10 years because of artificial intelligence. I think not everyone is a fan, apparently, of artificial intelligence, which we like to abbreviate as AI because we call it AI. We have to abbreviate everything now. And AI, we have artificial, and it's so scary that we should all be panicking. And now we learned over the weekend that it may eliminate the human race, the species. I hate to bring race into it, so I'll just call it species. Eliminate the species, our species, the human species. I know if you're listening, you might be a dog, but you don't know what I'm saying. Only people know what I'm saying. And we will all be dead within a decade, which shouldn't come as a big surprise anyway, with everything that's going on. And we got Iran and nuclear weapons and the Democrats funding it and self-immolating. That's right, self-immolating again. Got all that stuff all over the place. So we've got, I want to update you on Doomsday, the 21st century Doomsday. There's a new, it's the AI apocalypse. And you remember when Alexandria Ocasio-Cortez, Sandy Cortez, as she was known in high school, Sandy the bartender, Sandy said just, what was that, 4 years ago now, said we have 12 years left before the planet is done. And that was 3 or 4 years ago. She said, isn't that right? 12 years, said she. She said we had 12. We'll get to that audio. She said we had 12 years left, and that was 3 or 4 years ago. So now we have 8 or 9 years remaining until the apocalypse. And that's the climate apocalypse. That's the weather is going to kill everyone on Earth. Everything else will live, but we will die because we're guilty of climate change, global warming. Great ball of fire in the sky has nothing to do with it. Pay no attention to that. But she said, yeah, we had the clock is ticking out loud. It's the doomsday clock. You remember the scientists, they still do it. Keep the doomsday clock. And, oh, we're down to 2 minutes before midnight. And at midnight, we all die, right? And now we've got a new one, and it's artificial intelligence. It's AI. It's the AI apocalypse. And wait till you hear the audio on this because it's pretty wackadoodle-doo, I've got to say. Also, Pete Buttigieg is in the, he was on television. The media is trying to resuscitate him, breathe life into him, because they want to run him for president, and then we'll have a gay president. He was asked, because it's what Democrats talk about, this kind of stuff. He was asked by a Democrat posing as a journalist, should we pack the Supreme Court? And let me just say, Pete Buttigieg is now a court packer. He's a court packer. Now he's a famous court packer, Pete Buttigieg.

Democrats all say, and you could quote a couple of them from the podium, the Democrats all say it's time to increase the size of the Supreme Court. And President Trump can say, I agree with them. I am going to personally increase the size of the Supreme Court. I can talk. Increase the size of the Supreme Court. How many do they want to pack it by, Michael? If they want to pack it by six, President Trump should say, okay, I have picked six nominees, and I want the Senate to confirm my six nominees to the Supreme Court. We'll have a Supreme Court of 15 justices, and President Trump will have picked nine of them, because he's already got three on there, and now he should pack it with six, because Pete Buttigieg wants it packed, and so many others. Hillary, Diane, Rodham, Clinton, and a lot of them, they want to pack the court. Now is the time for President Trump to get ahead of the game and say, okay, you want to pack the court? You want to increase the size of the court? Why not now? We'll do it right now. And then it exposes the fraud, the criminal intent of the radical left, the violent firebombing left, because they're all mentally ill, you know, severely mentally ill Democrats. SMIDs is what they're called. Remarkable stuff. So we got that. Also in Chicago, there was a big hit. I think they call it a hit in the movies, because they've got a rapper there. They got a rapper. Well, they used to have a rapper there. Bloodhound Q50. Michael, I want to work on a rapper name for me and for this show. I want to have, you know, if my name were Bloodhound Q50, do you think I'd be more, or something like that, do you think I'd be more popular? It's funny because the Westminster Dog Show, the Bloodhound Q50 might be a contestant there. That's a Bloodhound Q50, a Chicago rapper. Yeah, very young guy. And six young men, the news media would call them gentlemen. Six gentlemen walked up. And six guys walked up to him and gunned him down, Bloodhound Q50. And Bloodhound Q50 did not survive the attack. It's hard to say how many times he was actually shot. But six gunmen came up and gunned him down. Six guys opened fire with six guns, and they gunned down Bloodhound Q50. So if you're waiting for Bloodhound Q50's next song to drop, you can stop waiting, because it's not coming. But Bloodhound Q50, he was gunned down. Six young men, and now they're murderers. And now there are six more young murderers on the loose. And also Bloodhound Q50 now joins Tupac. You know, he now joins his Tupac. They got a heck of a band in wherever the hell they are. But you know, like Gunshot Heaven, I guess, is someplace. But he's off, and now he can hang out with Tupac Amaru, who was named by his criminal mother. Tupac was born in prison to his mother, who was in prison. And then I think she escaped or something, didn't she? But his mother named him Tupac Amaru. His middle name is Amaru, which is a terrorist group, like a Maoist terrorist group in South America. And she named Tupac Amaru is his middle name. And named him for a terrorist group, which is always a good way to start out in life. Give your son all the advantages, you know, and born in prison, name him for a terrorist group, make him a rapper, he gets gunned down. And then his friends keep it a secret for 30 years, even though they all know who did it. But they're making a big band. We'll just say heaven. It was just saying heaven. But it's like rapper heaven, where there are still guns, interestingly enough. And, yeah, Bloodhound Q50, he bites the dust. That's not a good thing. Oh, and this is the Democrats are very, very upset because President Trump last week said something kind of wild. And I talked about it here, and I thought it was a little bit wild when he said it. But he said 5,000 if Republicans win the House and the Senate in the midterm elections, that he will issue checks to Americans, adult Americans everywhere, not illegal alien gang members that the Democrats waved in, but Americans for $5,000. And the news media is absolutely outraged. And because they're all Democrat, fatuous, dishonest, mostly cross-dressing Democrats, and they're very angry. How dare President Trump say he's going to give $5,000 checks to people? And nobody has any memory of anything. I have to point this out frequently because these news people, they don't follow the news. They don't remember the news. They don't know what's going on in the world. They're not smart people, but they are dishonest. They're just smart enough to be dishonest. But they doubtless don't remember, which I like to remember things. I think life is more fun that way. But in 2021,
Joe Biden and the Democrats promised everybody in the country $2,000.

if the Democrats won the House of Representatives and the Senate, they wanted control of the Senate. Democrats in Georgia held high-stakes runoff elections Tuesday, they're doing what counterparts in other competitive Senate races couldn't do. They're leaning into a popular economic message and embracing the prospect of a Democrat-led Senate. Now, that's a good idea because I know they want to lead the Senate, right? The potential to flip the chamber has turned what could have been a sleepy January runoff into a bonanza of ad spending. Creates a bonanza, according to NBC fake news here, that has left residents here exhausted. They're exhausted. Now, if Democrats win both seats in Georgia, they'll capture the Senate. They'll capture the Senate if either Senator Kelly Loeffler or former Senator David Perdue win. Republicans will remain in charge. But President-elect Joe Biden, the first Democrat to win presidential race in Georgia since 1992, held a rally with the two Democrat candidates, John Ossoff and Raphael Warnock, on the eve of Election Monday. And unless they win, he said, you know, they'll be first to he'll be the first president since 1989 to take office without his party controlling both houses of Congress. Now, listen to this. Here it is. Their calibrated closing argument centered on a pocketbook pitch to approve $2,000 in stimulus payments to Americans, a popular issue backed by Democrats. Listen, it's a popular issue backed by Democrats. And the funny thing is, back in 2021, President Trump also backed the idea of giving Americans $2,000. President Trump saying, hey, it's their money. You know, they're the ones who, these are tax dollars. It's the, that money belongs to the American people. And back then, NBC News said the $2,000 stimulus payments by Joe Biden and the Democrats, this was a popular issue backed by Democrats, right? In fact, the headline, I love the headline, in Georgia, Democrats close with populist pitch, vowing $2,000 stimulus checks. So it's a populist pitch when Joe Biden did the exact same thing, the exact same thing. President Trump makes the exact same proposal, but with $5,000 instead of $2,000. And now it's the most outrageous, illegal, unconstitutional grab at buying votes that the country's ever seen. I know it's in all the papers. It's in the news right there. Isn't that great? So apparently it's like the punchline to the old joke with the Democrats here and the money. It's, well, we've already established what you are. Now we're just negotiating price. See, that's a prostitution reference there. That's a, that's the old joke there. So the Democrats offered $2,000. It was a popular to all Americans if you voted for them, and they controlled the Senate. And NBC News called it a populist pitch, and they were thrilled with it. They thought it was the greatest idea. Even Trump supported it. That means that the Democrat idea was so great that even Trump supported it in 2021. But now it's the end of days, because everything they say is a lie. They're the news media. Aren't they extraordinary?

0: 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I've been surfing here since I was a kid. Now, seeing my grandson out on the water, it means everything to me. Watching him and taking in the blue waves, the sea breeze, the blurry horizon.
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12: You

0: If the Republicans win the House of Representatives and the United States Senate, both of them, because of our tremendous strength and success economically, I will issue a dividend to every adult citizen in the United States of America for $5,000.
1: Well, just talking about this, the Democrats and Joe Biden in 2021 promising $2,000 to everybody if the Democrats took control of the Senate. And it all hinged on Georgia. Amazingly, during this break just a moment ago, Michael Piercy went to Al Gore's amazing internet and went and found this Joe Biden soundbite from 2021 where he's promising everybody $2,000 if you vote Democrat and nothing for you if you don't vote Democrat, if Democrats don't take control of the Senate. This is what Joe Biden said.
2: Their election will put an end to the block in Washington on that $2,000 stimulus check. If you send Senators Perdue and Loeffler back to Washington, those checks will never get there. It's just that simple. 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
1: Literally. 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
5: ABC News, I'm Chuck Sievertson. Danes in Copenhagen reacting to an agreement Denmark, Greenland, and the U.S. have reached, allowing the U.S. to develop a significant military presence while prohibiting U.S. adversaries from building their own bases on the island.
6: The United States is probably going to get what they could have had the whole time if they just asked nicely. So in that sense, I think it's going to be nice.
5: Health officials warn of a possible exposure to measles at a children's hospital in Pittsburgh. Lauren Shoup's two-month-old daughter was exposed to measles during a routine visit and then spent 21 days in quarantine.
7: It's sad that families like us are paying the price for the decisions of people who choose not to follow, like, science-backed advice, because we certainly will vaccinate her when she's able to be vaccinated.
5: Severe weather, intense storms, and a risk of flash flooding from the Rockies to the Midwest today. This is ABC News.
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16: From the WPBF 25 First Warning Weather Center, I'm Chief Certified Meteorologist Chris Martinez with a look at South Florida's certified most accurate forecast. Lingering showers tonight as a storm system is riding over the state. We'll see temperatures down the mid-70s. Expect more showers and storms as we head into both days this weekend. High temperatures slightly cooler in the upper 80s.
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0: I love Joe Biden. They offered, I guess on The Daily Show, they were attacking President Bush for offering $5,000 checks to every adult American. I said Bush, didn't I? Because 9-11 over the weekend, a lot of 9-11. President Trump offering the $5,000 checks. And even on The Daily Show, they're attacking, oh, that's socialist. And I'm like, yeah, well, that's, you guys should be for it then, right? Every day is an IQ test. All right, let's go to the telephones. We'll get back to the crazy people. We've got lots of wacky audio for you because they talk. They don't know what they're saying, but they speak. All right, let's go to Vincent, calling from the small but substantial state of Connecticut. Vincent, you're on the Chris Plant Show.
1: How are you, sir?
0: Hey, Vincent. Very well, thank you.
1: Good. So I've called in only one time before. You called me Vincenzo, and I have no idea where to start with you today because the Sophia or the Sydney Sweeney thing. First of all, you're killing it today, and then we're packed in courts. You like what I mean? You're on fire. You are so hilarious today. I don't know where to start. But if we had more girls like Sophia Cunningham, even just a awesome basketball player who doesn't take nothing. And you just packing courts, bro. Like you're just on it today. And I think for the last 36 minutes, I have never laughed so hard.
0: Oh, really? Well, that's very good to hear. That's very nice to hear. And so early in the day,
1: I also have your rapper name.
0: Yeah. Oh, but you got my rapper name because I do want, you know, something like I saw Bloodhound Q50 got gunned down by six guys all at once. I'm like, I wish I had a cool name like that.
1: Well, I think I'd be more worried about CPS09.
0: CPS09.
1: That's it. And you start at 9 o'clock where I'm at. So CPS09.
0: CPS09 could be my rapper name.
1: Yes,
0: Chris
1: sir.
0: Plant Show at 9, CPO09. All right, I like that. I was thinking about CPR, like CPR, some Chris Plant radio, you know, and CPR,
1: okay.
0: You need to resuscitate the heart.
1: Well, we can put it up for debate.
0: Okay, yeah, I'm open.
1: I appreciate you taking my call today, sir.
0: Yeah, man, that's why we're here. This is real America in action. We let people talk and everything. It's not like NPR. It's not like CNN. Nobody ever called into the Wolf Blitzer show and said, "Hey, Wolf, that was the funniest segment I've ever seen on CNN." That's because that set the bar pretty low, wouldn't it? That'd be setting the bar very low. Vincent in Connecticut, fun. See, there are great Americans out there all over the place. Normal people. Remember normal. And remember, at the Chris Plant store, we have Remember Normal shirts and coffee mugs and stuff. I don't even drink coffee, and we have these, and they're not made in communist China because we won't put anything on there that's made by slaves in communist China. You know how they are. They're commies, and they enslave people. They're the bad guys. I'm telling you. That's just saying. The AI, we're going to have to get to the AI takeover because it's AI apocalypse now. That's what they're all saying. The AI, artificial intelligence, we're going to make stuff and it's going to kill us all. Did you see the commies, the Chinese made an army of humanoid robots that march in unison like they're robots that are all tethered to each other because they are robots that are all tethered to each other. And the first thing they make is not something to, you know, perform brain surgery in delicate situations. They're making soldiers to kill people by the millions. So I think that'll be part of the 21st century because communists love killing. I do want to get to the audio sound bites, the audio actualities on AI apocalypse now. And before we do go to the audio, let's go to the phones again. Let's go to David calling from beautiful and sunny Cape Cod in Massachusetts, Gesundheit. David, you're on the Chris Plant Show.
2: Chris, Gesundheit to you too. Thank you so much for taking my call.
0: You bet.
2: I want to report in from the SMID Massachusetts. So Maura Healey is running for governor, right?
0: Uh-huh.
2: And she's got all these commercials going, and they're crazy. She says she's fighting the utilities. She doubled our utility bills. everything about her is completely wrong. And the commercials, if you saw it in the first 5 seconds, you would, as you dissect sentences as you do, you would say, that's not true. That's not true. That's not true. That's not true. But the one thing I want to convey about AI is something that I've encountered this summer here on Cape Cod when all these young kids were around and I was engaging with all of them. And so many of them were going into AI. And there's a guy on our street here that actually started his own AI guy, a triple graduate from MIT. Uh-huh. Anyway, make a long story short, I say to these kids, what do you think about the future of AI? She goes, all of them said, well, we have to control it. I said, right. We all go into it with that. But, Chris, you and I are about the same age. Uh-huh. Remember Stanley Kubrick's 2001 A Space Odyssey?
0: Sure.
2: Well,
0: want to do the music together? We can do the music together. Say again.
2: Exactly. And then I said, you know, the astronauts go up in space and the AI takes over and it kills the astronauts. Everybody forgets that. That was the apocalypse. And I said to these young kids, I said, have you ever seen this movie? No. I said, listen, you're going into this career. You have to know that this was predicted 50 years ago.
0: Uh-huh.
2: And you and I, that was like in the movie theaters back then. There was no VCR or any of that.
0: Right. That's right. Exactly. Yeah. You couldn't rewind it. You couldn't pause it and leave the room and go get a beer and come back. You had to, it was, it ran and it on its own schedule. We couldn't even control it. It was, you know, the horrors that we grew up with, you know, first World War II and the Cold War, then no DVR. I mean, come on.
2: Right. Oh, my God, it's crazy. So I say to these kids, and then I check in like 2 weeks later, and I was like, so you're studying, you're taking summer courses and all this stuff and all that. Have you watched the movie yet? No. And they just look at me with this dazed and confused thing, like, what could you possibly know about this? This is AI.
0: Right.
2: If they don't know history, they don't follow current events. I can't talk to my girls anymore. Everything's right out of Apple News and TikTok.
0: And
2: hate Trump, and I have a Trump flag up, and they hate everything, and get vaccinated. You hate Tony Fauci. You're a bigot, and all this stuff. I mean, it's just amazing, and they still haven't caught up in 10 years, and thank you for everything you do. And like that guy before me, I had to catch my breath when I heard you taking my call. I mean, you make me laugh out loud. It's hilarious, and the SMIDs all around me, I used to make fun of them, and now they get really mad. And you really can't deal with it because, you know, I'm on Cape Cod. It used to be 40% of, you know, Massachusetts. Well, we still do. We vote normal. And it's a one party New England and New Jersey and New York.
0: Right. Right.
2: And we got no say.
0: Yeah, that's right. Yeah, like 40% of New England votes Republican, and New England, six states of New England, zero representation in the House of Representatives, zero in the Senate. Not a single member of Congress out of New England, right? Yeah.
2: And you know what? No SMID in Massachusetts could actually answer that question and move to the next level of jeopardy.
0: Right, right.
2: They know nothing.
0: Right.
2: And then they bring it up, and you bring it up or something because you actually know what's going on. And they say, where'd you get that? Just because you don't know doesn't mean it's not true.
0: Right, yeah.
2: Assume it is. Let's go for a conversation without you get physically accosting me. Oh, my God, these people are crazy. But, Chris, thanks for all you do. Mega dittos to you, and you're the best on the radio. I can't wait to hear you every morning. I listened to your podcast twice over the weekend.
0: I'm glad
2: you don't have to deal with the idiots of Jason and Daniel.
0: Yeah, thank you. Yeah, so am I. Yeah, and Daniel isn't even that bad. During breaks, you can sit there and have a nice conversation with Daniel. Jason, that's impossible. You can't do that. SMIDs,
2: exactly.
0: SMIDs. Severely mentally ill Democrats.
2: They're all around me.
0: They're everywhere. Yep. Yeah, I'm in Washington, D.C., man. It's kind of, you know, Cape Cod with monuments.
2: I came from Connecticut. It used to be an R.
0: Yeah.
2: So that guy that called me, I grew up in Fairfield down on the Golden Coast there, and it changed radically in the time I was there. I had to get the hell out. Came to Massachusetts. It was better on Cape Cod.
0: Wow.
2: And now it's changed again, Chris.
0: Yeah.
2: Might go to Montana.
0: Yeah, Well, they're chasing normal people out of every place and turning them into crazy land because, you know, they're mentally ill, severely mentally ill. They're Democrats.
3: Uh-oh,
0: I lost you there. What? Oh, Cape Cod potato chips?
3: They left, went to North Carolina.
0: No way. Did they really?
3: Yes, because of Maura Healey. It was all over the news. Yes, this place is going berserko. Center of woke.
0: I've got a bag of Cape Cod potato chips in my cabinet right now, the ruffled ones. I like to whip them out with sandwiches. Yeah, they're great. They're great. And, yeah. French onion, I'd just call it American onion. President Trump should change French onion dip to American onion dip.
3: I completely concur. Chris, thank you so much for everything you do. You're the best.
0: Thanks, man. Thanks. You keep having fun. That's great. All right, now let's go to the because artificial intelligence is going to kill us all. I've talked about this a bit here, not ad nauseum, but I've spoken about it, and I see this as kind of when the computer age came along and computerized punch cards and Democrats didn't start abusing them till the dangling chads in 2000 in Florida. But, you know, going back to Spencer Tracy and Katharine Hepburn movies in the 1950s, computerization was going to ruin everything and take everybody's job and all that stuff. And then the Internet came along and the Internet was going to do the same thing. And it was going to every industry was going to be wiped out and jobs were going to be destroyed. And, of course, you know, the age of computers led to more jobs, and the age of the Internet led to more jobs and more prosperity and more progress. And now here comes AI, and the left in particular, and there are things to be concerned about here, but so we keep an eye on them because we're smart. We're inventing it. We can control it. You know, it's not like Bill Clinton controlling his behavior or anything like that, his libido. But the, you know, we'll be able to do it. We're in charge. We can manage this stuff. And David is right, looking at, you know, Stanley Kubrick and 2001, A Space Odyssey and all that good stuff. Open the bay doors, Hal. I can't do that, Dave. And, you know, great stuff. But we'll, you know, we have guns and AI doesn't. So, you know, we can shoot him in the face. And then, you know, the computer, stuff like that. But listen to it, because AI, this morning I just named it I was listening to all this hysteria and then reading about it. I'm like, oh, no, 10 years, we're all going to die. And I said, I've got to get to audio. So here's President Trump talking about AI. We can't let the communist Chinese lead the way on artificial intelligence, or it will lead to the AI apocalypse.
4: Well, I say this, look, we're leading China in AI. We're the most sophisticated country in the world. And frankly, I want to keep it that way, because whoever wins AI wins. And we can put guardrails, we can do this and that, but I think you have a lot of negative forces in bringing it up that shouldn't be bringing it up.
0: Shouldn't be bringing it up. Come on. Over the weekend on the Fox News Channel, there was an AI expert. He's with OpenAI and Anthropic AI. He's an analyst, and his name is Jacob Kaxon. Kaxon, C-A-X-O-N, Jacob Kaxon. And we should all be terribly, terribly afraid of artificial intelligence.
5: I think you have to think of this as an arms race. This technology is not ordinary technology. It's not like other forms of innovation. This is essentially a super weapon. And I think that I expect the international community to be ready to make agreements about how to control the development of super weapon technology.
0: Super weapon. That sounds like a good idea, I think. And again, in the background, the video should always be playing of a giant warehouse building filled with Chinese manufactured humanoid robots marching in unison, because that's what the commies are doing. They're going to make an army of robots. We're going to have to figure out some kind of an electromagnetic weapon that will short them all out all at once, and then we can melt them down. On Fox, they had this AI, artificial intelligence expert named Nate Soares, and he's also concerned.
6: It takes someone like Jacob Kaxon to spell out what they mean is a 10% or more chance that this kills us all by the end of the decade. I think that sort of clarity is helping open people's eyes to what's going on, and that is exactly right, that if these companies are so scared, they should really start acting like it.
0: They should start. Everyone should be afraid, be very, very afraid. About a 10% chance that AI will wipe us all out, the entire human species, within a decade. Within a decade. And this is, so we've got that. We've got a decade left. And then they went to Dario Amodi. Dario Amodi, who's the CEO of the company known as Anthropic.
7: I won't lie to you, there are real dangers. And I think for too long, the industry lied to people about the fact that this technology had risks. It doesn't mean we need to panic today. It doesn't mean we need to shut it all down. What I would say, it's a warning sign. It's a warning sign that we need to slow down.
0: You know what I like to say, and we've got to take a break here. I'll give you the other side of this in just a moment with other people. But, you know, like when a snowstorm is coming and it's Snowmageddon, snowpocalypse and all that, and it's everything is the end of the world in the rhetoric that the left uses regarding everything. But as I like to say, when there's a snow coming to Washington, D.C., which always brings us to our knees, it's never too early to panic. I think everybody knows that at this point. It's never too early to, you know, hey, when is it too soon to panic? Oh, it's never too soon. It's never too early to panic. If you've got anything in your mind that's even mildly concerning, it's perfectly legitimate to start panicking now, especially with the AI apocalypse. The AI apocalypse. There is more coming up.

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0: I think now that the world is starting to notice just how dangerous it is, it opens real possibilities that the companies can, slow down and not build the dangerous stuff.
1: Slow down. The left, very anti-progress. They call themselves progressives. They represent the opposite of progress, of course, because they're the left, for crying out loud. I've got more on that topic coming up as well. Before we go there, let's go to Jason, calling from Kensington, Maryland. Jason, you're on the Chris Plant Show.
2: Hey, g'day, Chris. How you going, mate?
1: Hey, Jason, couldn't be better, man. What do you say?
2: Much about this whole AI thing. I think the biggest danger is not so much the AI, it's the panic from the people that is going to be the problem, because I've worked several snowstorms over the past few years, and the look on these people's faces, they're ready to eat each other. I mean, I'm pretty sure they'd resort to cannibalism to, survival mode. It's sort of like when we used to do training in the Big Surf to save people. Was a big thing was to throw the float towards them. Don't go near them because they will drown you as well as themselves, which I think would happen. So
1: when you say you work snowstorms, when you work snowstorms, what are you doing?
2: I'm plowing, mostly plowing with a truck.
1: Uh-huh.
2: And you think, the clock.
1: We can't rule cannibalism out in a snowstorm in the Washington area because everybody freaks out when it snows here.
2: Yeah, I mean, because you go to Safeway, of course, that's first to go. All the stuff's gone. I mean, they're buying things like Cheetos and stuff that's like just, whatever's got edible is gone.
1: Right, yeah.
2: And then next is people. So
1: it's, yeah. And, of course, all white paper products, which is not a race thing at the Safeway. They're all gone. When we hear that snow is coming and everybody freaks out. And cannibalism, barbecue in Haiti, right, Jason? Because barbecue is a cannibal in Haiti, the head of a gang of cannibals. And the Democrats said, let's bring hundreds of thousands of them into the United States and scatter them around the country. What's the worst thing that could happen? And then it snowed. And Jason's prediction was borne out.

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1: From ABC News, I'm Chuck Sievertson. Danes in Copenhagen reacting to an agreement Denmark, Greenland, and the U.S. have reached, allowing the U.S. to develop a significant military presence while prohibiting U.S. adversaries from building their own bases on the island.
2: We were kind of worried that you know, he would take all of Greenland by force. So the fact that we can settle this in a diplomatic way, and also that the U.S. help us defend Greenland, I think it's good.
3: The United States is probably going to get what they could have had the whole time if they just asked nicely. So in that sense, I think it's going to be nice.
1: Dutch riot police dispersed several hundred far-right protesters in The Hague today after violence erupted. Local officials banned a planned march in the city against immigration and asylum policies. Health officials warn of a possible exposure to measles at Children's Hospital in Philadelphia, where James Garrow is with the city health department.
4: Our greatest worry is the children who are on that unit. All of them are obviously too young to be vaccinated against measles. And given that they're already medically fragile, this creates a very concerning situation for us.
1: Babies under 12 months not eligible for the MMR vaccine, and officials say possibly exposed infants are being offered preventative antibody treatment. Intense storms and a risk of flash flooding today, possible from the Rockies to the Midwest, especially from northern Illinois toward Fort Wayne, Indiana. ABC News forecaster Leslie Lopez.
5: Not only do we have flash flood threats over into the Midwest, but also we are looking at flash flood threats moving into Montana. There's a 3 out of 4 flood risk, 2 to 4 inches of rain. Again, this is vulnerable burn scar area, so we're really concerned. Significant flooding certainly possible.
1: Iranians are suffering amid economic misery and internal repression, says the country's most prominent human rights activist to the Associated Press. You're listening to ABC News.
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1: Tens of thousands of security guards are on strike in California, saying they protect companies with billions of dollars in wealth while they make about $20 an hour. ABC's Jacqueline Lee.
7: In a statement, Allied Universal, which is one of the companies negotiating with the union, saying in part, "We have made substantial progress in negotiations as part of our commitment to finding common ground." Union reps saying this was months of failed negotiations, with workers offered a 65-cent raise per hour over 2 years.
1: President Trump defending his attempt to ban several news outlets from the White House. ABC's Stephen Portnoy in Washington.
8: For nearly 5 decades, courts have held that the First Amendment protects White House correspondents' freedom of speech and that their access to the complex can't be stripped based on the content of their reporting. Last year, a federal judge ruled against Trump's efforts to ban the Associated Press from the small contingent of pool reporters who cover him in the Oval Office or on Air Force One. A divided appeals court panel later put much of that ruling on hold.
1: Oktoberfest is kicked off today in Munich, Germany. Of the thousands telling why they are there.
9: I love it. I think the vibes are super high. It's amazing.
10: Drink beer and probably get hammered. Am I allowed to swear? Wasted. And do it again tomorrow.
1: The mayor of Munich tapping the first keg, opening the 191st edition of the world's largest folk festival. Chuck Sievertson, ABC News.
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14: From the WPBF 25 First Warning Weather Center, I'm Chief Certified Meteorologist Chris Martinez with a look at South Florida's certified most accurate forecast. Lingering showers tonight as a storm system is riding over the state. We'll see temperatures down the mid-70s. Expect more showers and storms as we head into both days this weekend. High temperatures slightly cooler in the upper 80s.
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0: We have 12 years left to cut emissions by at least 50%, if not more. And for everyone who wants to make a joke about that, you may laugh, but your grandkids will not.
1: Yes. Well, I'll just have to tell them jokes. And that way they'll laugh. That was Alexandria Ocasio-Cortez predicting the apocalypse, the Armageddon, the end of mankind in 12 years while eating a pomegranate. Was she eating a pomegranate there? Eating something fruity and juicy. I wouldn't want to venture a guess beyond that. Alexandria Ocasio-Cortez. See, I mean, literally sitting in front of a camera trying to figure out what a garbage disposal is. Shocked to learn that lettuce grows in the ground. Yeah, and that was climate change. That wasn't artificial intelligence. That wasn't the AI apocalypse. That was the climate apocalypse. And yeah, I remember Katie Porter, Democrat congresswoman from California, Katie Porter, said in a hearing that her 9-year-old daughter said, "We're all going to die soon." What do you think of the weather? Hey, kitty cat, how do you like the weather? And the 9-year-old responded, "We're all going to die soon because the climate, it's the climate apocalypse. It's the Democrat Party." Well, a very good and happy Monday to you, and welcome back once again. We are at 888-630-9625. 888-630-9625, absolutely toll-free to you, our beloved listeners. And over the weekend, big lot of talk about artificial intelligence to the point where it has now been labeled the AI apocalypse. It's the AI apocalypse. It's AI apocalypse now. We should make a new movie. And so we had cool new helicopters for that too. Remarkable stuff. But the whole, what do we call it? AI sphere or something. Predicting catastrophe for humankind, even worse than what Alexandria Ocasio-Cortez was saying. When did Alexandria Ocasio-Cortez tell us that we had 12 years left before the climate killed us all? How many years ago was that?
2: It was 2019.
1: How many years ago is that?
2: If I do my gazintas, I believe it's 7.
1: Doing your gazintas, that's 7 years ago, and she said we had 12 years, so that means if I'm doing my gazintas right, like a good Jethro Bodine, I think that means we have 5 years remaining. Am I right?
2: Adds up to me.
1: 5 years remaining, according to Alexandria Ocasio-Cortez and the climate doomsday cult, the Jonestowners of the weather. They're nuts. And now it's AI. And you see the Chinese are building armies of robots that look like people, and they march in unison, and they're going to build weapons into them, and they'll be attacking and killing millions before too long, before your grandkids. I'll tell you that much. Let me tell you that much. So looking at the AI weekend, quite terrifying, really horrifying, science fiction brought to life. And we've got David Sacks, for example. He's very upset. AI leaders are talking about slowing down the progress that artificial intelligence is creating and leading to, because progressives are very often against progress. Go back to Woodrow Wilson. Let's start with him. He was a progressive Democrat, racist, segregationist, you know, a Democrat. He's a Democrat. He's entombed in the Washington National Cathedral here in Washington, D.C. He's the only president buried in Washington, D.C., as a matter of fact. But never mind that. Here's David Sacks. He's a big techie guy, and he said, if the unreleased models are scary enough that you think you should slow down, I support your decision to be responsible. That's right, because you got to slow down. Hey, this technology is coming at us too fast. We're gonna have to stop that for sure. We can't be having all that progress stuff and technological advancement, because the left is against it. Is an apocalypse. They're terrified. And this way, we'll slow down and the Chinese will lead, and then they'll kill everybody on Earth. And it'll turn out AOC was half right. Not at the climate, but it's communism, which she supports because she has a very low IQ. And David Sacks continues, but stop pretending you need anyone else's permission. Stop pretending antitrust law has to be suspended so you can form a cartel. Stop pretending you need a regulatory approval process that supersedes product liability. So you got to look out for that product liability. Spencer Pratt, the often entertaining Spencer Pratt, he has a Twitter account too. And he's responding to David Sachs now. He says, the AI hysteria reminds me of how all the people squealing about climate change all bought beachfront property. And that's a fact. And it's, you know, from Barack Obama, all of them. They get their $100 million from corrupt actors, and then they buy their $20 million oceanfront estates, and then their paddleboarding chefs drown because they don't know how to swim, which means that paddleboarding shouldn't be your hobby. But never mind that. So Spencer Pratt says, all the hysteria reminds me of how people squealing about climate change all bought beachfront property. If you really think your product is going to end humanity in a few years, you'd pull the plug, not prep for your IPO, you know, your initial public offering. Isn't that great? Congressman Representative Josh Gottheimer said, I find it rich that these guys are calling for a slowdown when they've been the ones racing ahead full speed. Full steam, full speed, without any care for the havoc they've unleashed. This is a big topic of discussion this week, and we're all going to die because AI. And the thing is, was just said here, the left is always selling the next apocalypse, and you know, Apocalypse Now is a great movie, great fun. I love the smell of napalm in the morning and all the wonderful stuff. But all of this, one apocalypse after another. Oh, speaking of one apocalypse after another, I should mention something very important for Democrats, I think. And that is, today is a very important anniversary. Do you know this? September 14th of 1879. What happened then? Michael Piercy. Today is September 14th of 2026, A.D., Anno Domini, the year of our Lord. And September 14th of 1879, a very important Democrat was born, a woman named Margaret Sanger. Hey, Margaret Sanger was born. She founded Planned Parenthood. She wanted them in black neighborhoods because she wanted to extinguish the black race. She was a racist and a segregationist. And I think she must have liked Woodrow Wilson, too. Margaret Sanger. You know, they haven't given it out in a while now. I started making fun of it years ago, and then they stopped giving it out. The Margaret Sanger Award. Margaret Sanger founded Planned Parenthood. She wanted to exterminate the black race. She's a birth control activist and sex educator, according to her Wikipedia page. And she was born in 1879. She died in 1966 at the age of 86 years old. But she had created Planned Parenthood. And millions, you know, it's not...

0: death in the United States last year. And Margaret Sanger, they were giving out the Margaret Sanger Award. And who did they give the award to, Michael? They gave the award to Hanoi Jane Fonda. Hanoi Jane got the Margaret Sanger Award. Anybody else we know, Michael? Oh, yeah. Hillary Diane Rodham Clinton was awarded the Margaret Sanger Award as well because she loves death more than we love life. And all the Democrats, they're really something. They are. And I guess they're celebrating. Wouldn't they be celebrating Margaret Sanger's birthday? I think they would.
1: If you've never met a Planned Parenthood baby, I'm happy to let you know that I am one.
0: That's AOC. She's the dumb bartender. Isn't that amazing? She's Sandy. Sandy the bartender. Hey, Sandy, Kettle One rocks twist of lemon, little twist of lemon. Lemon's the yellow one. Remember, yellow lemon is the yellow one. So keep your eyes peeled. Sandy the bartender there. There she is. She's got all kinds of nuggets of wisdom that she likes to share. Margaret Sanger's birthday. Isn't that wonderful? How old would she be? She'd be real old. That's how old. Isn't that amazing? Yeah, so they got that. All right, now let's get back to the because, you know, the AI is going to kill us all. We've only got 10 years left, if that. Congressman Byron Donalds is on the case, and he's a great Florida congressman, great guy, and fun, smart. Met him once. My best girl worked with his wife on some projects. But Byron Donalds was on the television over the weekend and said, hey, AI, it's AI apocalypse now, and AI apocalypse is going to kill all of humanity within 10 years. Congressman Byron Donalds, what do you think of that?
2: A lot of these chatbots, a lot of the way that AI is being used is actually being used within companies, within people's houses, within families. We want to make sure we get the framework correct. We don't want to rush to judgment just because Democrats are saying the world's going to end. We have to do something.
0: Well, and really, and Byron Donalds, you hear he's a calm, cool, collected individual, an intelligent person, a well-spoken person. And the Democrats just bounce from one apocalypse to the next. And they are the party of apocalypse, after all. They're, you know, they love the Soviet Union, and they miss the Soviet Union. I kind of miss the Soviet Union, too, because there were two clear camps. Now the Soviet Union is the Democrat Party in the United States. Not as good. But Byron Donalds running for governor, of course, in Florida. Member of the House of Representatives now in Florida. And a good guy. And we're just bouncing from one apocalypse, one catastrophe to the next. And it does remind me of Katie Porter telling us that her nine-year-old daughter asked her nine-year-old daughter, what do you think about the weather? And she said, we're all going to die soon, which is what Democrats are raising children on. That way it's going to be easier to grow them into suicide bombers because the left is here. And Bernie Sanders honeymooned in the Soviet Union, loves the Soviet Union, just like Lee Harvey Oswald loved the Soviet Union, went and got his wife in the Soviet Union and shot John F. Kennedy in the head and killed him and all that good stuff. But Byron Donalds is correct, and Byron Donalds for governor. So he's good stuff. Then on 60 Minutes, perhaps you've heard of it. It's a short television show on Sunday nights on CBS. And they have a guy there now, Ross Douthat. I think he came from the New York Times. Didn't everyone? Honestly. Got to be a cross-dresser. New York Times to 60 Minutes. But Ross Douthat was last night talking about AI and how, and again, we may not have 10 years. We may not, all of humanity may not survive AI. We'll all be dead. Here's Ross Douthat on 60 Minutes.
3: Right now, no story looms larger than the latest developments in artificial intelligence.
0: Not true.
3: An AI system solved a math problem in 88 hours that human beings had struggled with for almost 100 years.
0: What's that?
3: Other AI hacked into companies on their own. And this past week, a researcher quit a major AI firm, warning that if artificial intelligence gets out of control, it could wipe out the human race. You don't have to believe that prophecy, but you should believe this. We may have a narrow window this year, not the next 10, to make artificial intelligence safe for humanity.
0: This year. Otherwise, and look, I mean, it's already September, so we don't, we're doomed, I tell you. The doomsayers of the left, the liberal left, Just extraordinary stuff. And AOC told us

0: 7 years ago that we had 12 years remaining before the climate is going to wipe us off the face of the earth. And that's and isn't that amazing? So we've got all that going for us. Yes, sir.
1: I told my 9-year-old daughter that I was going to be speaking with you. And I said, what do you think about climate change? And she said, the earth is on fire and we're all going to die soon. And I asked her how that made her feel. And she said it made her feel angry.
0: Angry. It made her feel angry. She's not frightened. She's not concerned. She is not mourning the loss of all of humanity. She is angry, and she might want to self-immolate, because that's something they do a lot. That's a thing. We're at 888-630-9625, and it is the latest apocalypse that the left is peddling. They've always got a new apocalypse. Sometimes they move to Guyana and line up for Kool-Aid. And it's store brand Kool-Aid, not even Kool-Aid brand Kool-Aid. You know, don't stick Kool-Aid with all that. That was socialism trying to be realized when Jonestown happened. They were San Francisco liberals that moved to Guyana. And then they got thirsty. You know, that's not good. They got that. What is today's apocalypse? Just ask any Democrat.
2: This is no time to panic.
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3: The midterms are almost here, and Republicans could be in deep trouble. Polls show Democrats leading in key races. Tonight, Rob Finnerty on Newsmax reveals the growing threat from the DSA and the radical left. With less than 60 days to go, Finnerty says it's time for the GOP to hit the panic button. The House may go, and control of the Senate is up for grabs. 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Tallarico, El Sayed, AOC, Bernie Sanders. Finnerty reveals President Trump's secret plan to fight back. 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

0: All right. We have returned. Let's go to the telephones and talk to the great American people. Let's go to Keith calling from Vienna, Virginia. That's right here in the Commonwealth of Virginia. Keith, you're on the Chris. Where am I going? Oh, there am I. Okay, I'm sorry. It moved around. Keith, you're on the Chris Plant Show.
1: How you doing, Chris? Good to talk to you as usual.
0: Hey, man. Welcome.
1: Put it very well. I hadn't really thought about it in those terms, but you know, progressives are always pushing, you know, the next Armageddon, apocalypse, calamity. And I thought, man, that he's really right on about that. And I remember net neutrality. If we didn't have net neutrality, the internet was going to be gone.
0: Net neutrality, that was one of their big pushes. And what happened with that, Keith?
1: Somehow, you know, we made it through. I think Trump weighed in and took that off the table. But I was just thinking, you know, you're absolutely correct. Every time the Democrats, government is here to solve a problem. There are no problems, we'll make one.
0: Yeah, if everything is too good, that's because they got to have people panicking and living in fear and in need of a savior, right? And that's where the left comes in. They create a catastrophe, they create a calamity, even if it doesn't exist, like the weather. And then they say, they accuse somebody of being guilty of making the weather bad. The weather is just fine. The weather hasn't gone bad. And, the ice caps are melting. National Geographic will tell you that the planet Earth has been without ice on either cap for more than 90% of our natural history, without any ice at all, maybe a hockey rink at the South Pole, and that's it. And I'm so not freaked out about glaciers melting. In California, they need fresh water. Maybe they should deliberately melt all their glaciers. Although I did suggest last week they should have a system of nuclear-powered desalination plants up and down the coast of California to give them fresh water.
1: I remember you making that comment and thinking that was very, very smart. I remember you making that comment and thinking, it's so obvious. It's right there.
0: Right. Largest body of water on Earth is staring them in the face every day. And they're like, oh, my God, I can't believe there's no water around here. Fortunately, the patriarchy invented desalination. We can take the salt out of the water. And we've invented nuclear power, inexpensive, clean, but no,

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5: Alabama, the storylines are abundant here in this one as the players are out on the field, out on Saban Field, warming up. It's an immaculate surface. It appears like the grass has been cut with a pair of shears. It's so uniform across the board, and we will see which uniform will prevail later on this afternoon. Let's bring in my good friends and partners, the Hall of Famer William Barnum, Floyd, Tom Block. Gentlemen, we're here. We're ready. Let's see the Noles bar none come out and play with an edge today. What do you, it's a player, man, this setting is why you go to a place like Florida State to play in games like this.
6: Yeah, you always want to compete against the best, and then you're on national television. Again, another opportunity to show these NFL scouts, these NFL executives, what you have, what you can bring to the table for their franchise. But we always call these money games. If you can show up in a game like this, then you got a good opportunity to play on Sundays. And you're right, Jeff. I have to give them some props on this field. It is definitely immaculate. I had to put my finger down there and just stick my finger to see how deep it would go into the turf, and it went in at about a half an inch. So it looks so plush. It almost looks like carpet, but all you need is like a 1-inch spike. Like if you played in Green Bay, you needed a 2-inch spike. You're going to sink down in the turf. But this right here, you can really see some speed and really get after it if you have the right type of shoes on. It's definitely a nice feel.
5: Tom, this is what it's all about right here. It's amazing that these two programs, with their histories, their connections, as proud as they are, have not played in this setting since 1974. Of course, the great Bobby Bowden, a Birmingham native back in the 80s, there was some talk that potentially Bama was in the cards for him. He said, no, thank you. And, of course, the rest was history after that in Florida State football lore. But, man, an amazing stadium. It's an amazing scene around the stadium as well. And this is what it's all about. I know you're fired up.
7: I am fired up. And that conversation with Coach Bowden was in the mid-80s after the All-American Bowl. And once he said no thanks to Alabama, all he did was fire up a Florida State dynasty that went 14 years. William Barnum Floyd was part of it. But you're right. It is amazing, given the geographic proximity of these two schools. It's a little bit going to go from Tallahassee, but not much. Maybe going to Sarasota from Tallahassee, right, to get up to Birmingham or over to Tuscaloosa. And same thing with Auburn. You wish you had an opportunity to play these schools more. So we'll cherish this one. It's been since the early 70s. And one of the smaller storylines, hopefully it stays a smaller storyline, Jeff, you said the players are out there warming up. I think if you step outside of your car or your house today, you have already warmed up. So
5: yes,
7: it is going to be toasty today.
5: It will not take much to get a lather going. And I know you got your hat and the sunblock on the sidelines.
7: I do. And trust me, when the team is not using the air-conditioned seats, i.e. halftime or once they're done with pregame warmups, if you're looking for me, that's where I'll be sitting.
5: It's good. They've got the misters flying down there as well. And I know bar none during the heat, in some of his games during his playing career, enjoyed the misters with those seat coolers as well, trying to stay cool and trying to stay as hydrated as possible. All right, it's been a tough week, obviously. The dismissal on Monday of the vice president and director of athletics, Michael Alford, it really got the week going, I guess I would say, from a news standpoint, from an emotional standpoint, and certainly now we turn our attention to the action on the field, bar none. And man, we really want to see this team go out and play well and perform and go out in a big time way. You played in so many games during your career, and amazingly, the last time Florida State played on the road in an SEC game against a team not named Florida in the regular season, a true road game, 1991, the LSU game that you were a part of, your redshirt freshman year that season, and a game that Florida State won overall. But we've seen this team through two games, Barr. Where are the big moves forward you want to see out of this football team this afternoon as you and Tom break this game down in the Kid Insurance Tailgate Show?
6: Well, offensively, I'm just looking for them to go out and execute. I think third down has been an Achilles heel for us. We have to be able to move the ball, to move the chains. If you can't get first downs, you can't move the chains, you really can't get in the score position, and that's really been a problem for this offense to try to get it done. And you're talking about an Alabama defense last week. I think they gave up one out of 14 down conversions, you know, against Kentucky last week. So we got our work cut out for us there defensively. Again, man, it's going to be containing the quarterback. You see what happens to this defense, if the quarterback is able to get outside the pocket, extend the plays, and make plays with his legs, so that can happen as well. And then you cannot give up the big play. I mean, I harped on that so many times last week, and we gave up so many big plays, and it's just hard to win a football game when you give up almost 600, yards of offense. And so it's going to be interesting to see how that all plays out.
5: Tom, what are you keeping your eye on right away? What do you think?
7: Two things. Offensively, Florida State is going to have one-on-one chances. And I know that the running game has been good, and it needs to be good today, but you have to take some chances. When you have Deuce and Mackay that are one-on-one, you can't be afraid to pull the trigger. You got to call some, and I'm not talking that they have to be nine routes every time, but you have to get the ball into the hands of Deuce Robinson, only has five catches through two games. And then defensively, to piggyback on what Floyd's saying, yes, the quarterback's always a concern, especially if he's mobile, but the secondary needs to tighten things up, whether it's communication or alignment or both. They're directly related. They're getting teams to third down, but they're not getting them off the field on third down. And part of that is they're making it too easy because they're playing off coverage. They're behind the sticks. And I don't think that's by design. They got to get in front of the sticks and tighten things up to force Alabama off the field.
5: William, we got to get the ball to Deuce Robinson today, don't we? I mean, this is a guy that came back to Florida State, and this is his team.
6: Yep.
5: Right? He's the leader. This is his team. And we've got to figure out a way to protect Ashton Daniels against that outstanding Alabama front. And then in the back end, Alabama is very experienced in that secondary. All of those guys played in the game last year in Tallahassee. That's rare to say in this day and age with turnover and roster management. But, man, we got to get Deuce the ball. We got to get Mackay Dansey the ball because you know they're daring us to throw the football. They really want to stop the run.
6: Yeah, and, I mean, I think what's really got to happen is the offensive line has to be able to execute and be fundamentally sound out there. Don't overextend it. You know, make sure you're taking the right steps to get in position to run block. Make sure you're taking the right steps to get in a position to pass block out there, because if you don't get that done, it's going to be a tough day for the quarterback. And what I'd like to see, and I wish they could hear me on this, but I always thought, you know, when you play an offense and you got guys that are rushing up the field outside, man, you can make it so much easier on the tackle if the tackle steps inside and that running back comes and give that defensive end a chip block or hit him on that shoulder or hit him in the ribs. He's looking for that for the rest of the game. Anytime the running back runs that way, so it limits how he wants to come off the football. So I like to see us be able to step up like that, start taking the initiative, the attack, the defensive ends, stop that pressure, keep all that pressure out of the middle, make sure that's sound. But then that defensive end, give the tackle some help if you don't think he can sustain that block by himself.
5: Well, TB, we know for the Alabama fans, revenge is certainly on the table for them. That's a talking point. Heck, our rideshare driver, Rodman, brought it up immediately when we got in the vehicle today, talking about how it was time to get Florida State back for what happened last year on August the 30th in that opener, a game that we'll all remember forever inside of a newly renovated Doe Campbell Stadium. Do you think the players, do you think that's been a talking point this week from an Alabama perspective? I know we're not here or with that group, but Kalen DeBoer, Kane Womack and company, you think they use that, or is it just business as usual? How would you motivate?
7: I think it's more business as usual, except that if there was any lack of respect or doubt about FSU when Alabama walked into Doe Campbell last year, because remember, FSU was coming off a 2-10 season.
5: Yeah.
7: So if in their minds they thought, well, this isn't the same Florida State, they found out in a hurry that even if it's not the same Florida State, they could beat you. So I think that still holds true. They can't look at this and say, oh, they were 5-7 last. They know it's fresh. They remember it. But they're not rivals, as you pointed out. We've played here once before. Yeah. I mean, candidly, we won one in a row in two of our last three against Alabama, uh-huh. right? But I don't think revenge is the motivator so much as they're not going to sleepwalk on us. They know what they're getting into.
5: We are live inside our Renewal by Anderson broadcast booth. The fans are starting to file in. The high today, 99 degrees is the expected high here in Tuscaloosa. Mixing a water, Knowles fans, if you're here and with us on the broadcast, because that heat's going to get you and then some, which means on the field, wearing the pads, it's going to be well over triple digits out there on Saban Field. And, man, we got a fun one for you all day long. TB and Barnett, I have you covered on our Kin Insurance Tailgate Show. Moving along, I'll rejoin on the Countdown to Kickoff Show coming up around 2:30 p.m. Eastern time. Kickoff set for 3:45 p.m. Eastern between Florida State and 10th-ranked Alabama. 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Tom and Barnon keep getting you fired up on the Kin Insurance Tailgate Show. 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
12: 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It is a busy college football weekend. Some fun ones coming up tonight. A great one coming up this afternoon. An interesting one last night in Winston-Salem, where Florida State has had some interesting times historically. And with more on that, will you say hello to Aria Masoudi? How are you, sir?
13: Tom, good. I just walked in.
12: I know.
13: A 3-hour drive from Atlanta right up till 12:41 Central Time. I got the hour back, which was good, and so I'm happy to hear.
12: We built the entire rundown around your arrival time, so it worked out. Yeah.
14: Run it on in,
13: baby. You guys are pros. But time now for a Coca-Cola out-of-town scoreboard update. Passionate fans and an ice-cold Coca-Cola. Now, that's a winning combo. Fan work is thirsty work. Enjoy a Coca-Cola. I think, Tom, we'll just lead off with what you talked about. Winston-Salem, it was a good game last night over there at Wake Forest. Miami seemed like they were going to pull away in the first half. They led 24-7 at the break. I think Darian Mensah completed his first 16 passes that he attempted. He's putting up video game-like numbers.
12: He got to 24. 24? Yes, 24.
13: And that is what's happening right now down in Coral Gables. But that Winston-Salem, Wake Forest team over there in Winston-Salem feels like they have just found ways to hang around, be a good, tough-nosed football team, no matter who the coach is, right, over there. They hung around. It was 33-20 in that final, and Miami does get out of there. The name of the game is winning, isn't it? And so Miami will be happy with that. But what were your thoughts overall? Is there any chinks in the armor of the Canes that you feel like could be exploitable as the season goes along?
12: Well, I think we saw some of that. I think that they were having trouble running the football. Now, they had some injuries. One running back, I think, was carted off. Another left the game, and so that was insignificant. But I don't know that their offensive line is quite as good as what it was last year. But the biggest reason that that game got close, I thought Miami was taking care of business. They got it to 31-7. And then Malachi Toney, I don't know if he left the game or just was a non-factor because he got nicked up. He had 11 catches at halftime for over 100 yards. He finished with 12 catches, and that's when their offense went south and Wake Forest tightened things up. So credit to the Demon Deacons. I think Miami had a few guys get dinged, and so that wound up being a game that beat the spread.
14: Yeah, I mean, when I look at it, you know, what they're doing and why that offense is going to be successful is that they're running a lot of high percentage passes. So they're not throwing the ball down the field a whole lot. They're just throwing like 5-10 yard routes, and the wide receivers are making plays with the ball. I mean, I think they're just putting the ball in the hands of Malachi Toney as soon as he can break the line of scrimmage, and he's making huge plays. So until you can stop that, until you can address that short passing game, the screens, the bubbles, they're going to be a good offense.
13: You know, one thing you can't do if you want to beat a good football team? Wake Forest had 13 penalties for 122 yards.
14: Yeah.
13: Over a length of a football field in penalties, and the holding penalties, it seemed like they had a couple of big special teams plays get called back because of those penalties, and in the end, Miami able to survive.
12: I'll tell you what, we were sitting at a fine restaurant having a good dinner and watching some of the game, and Wake Forest quarterback, I guarantee you he's still in the hot tub and ice bath alternate today because he was getting pounded every play. And so those penalties, to your point, the quarterback probably appreciated a few of them because he got worn out anyway by Miami's pass rush.
13: Yeah, you know, and that quarterback, you're speaking of Gio Lopez, who, by the way, is transferred from Carolina, who I think it's a good segue. UNC leads Clemson right now 17-6 at halftime. Is the temperature getting turned up on Dabo Swinney's coaching job?
14: Yeah, for sure. I mean, I would like to be inside that stadium just to hear the crowd and how they're reacting to how Clemson is playing. And I thought that, you know, bringing a younger quarterback in, you know, sometimes you just bring a young guy in, he doesn't understand, what's up, like the crowd and all that. He's just out there playing the game, playing football. And I think that's what Dabo was trying to, you know, build on and see if he can get that to happen. But the defense isn't playing particularly well. And the quarterback that he just put in isn't doing that well either. So I don't think they have enough to come back. Usually when you have a young quarterback and they have to come back and win the game themselves, it doesn't happen. So I don't expect that Clemson to pull this one off.
12: I'm looking at the halftime statistics, and they have 41 rushing yards on 16 attempts. So that's 2.6 yards per carry for Clemson, which is putting more pressure on that quarterback. Total yards, only 117. So 17-6 North Carolina, and the story all of a sudden is going to shift. What about North Carolina and Bill Belichick? I still don't know that they've played anybody, even if this score holds up. But the biggest storyline out of this one is going to be the mood of Dabo when he addresses the media postgame if the score continues.
13: Yeah, that'll be interesting to watch. So those are the games that have happened and are currently happening. One, I wanted your thoughts on 3:30 Eastern time kick. SMU-Louisville feels like it'll be one of the more underrated games in the ACC this year. It's 16 against 23. You know what SMU is capable of. They didn't play their best game against Florida State. I think that Louisville team is a dark horse for the playoff, and they pushed Ole Miss to the brink. Bar none, how do you foresee that one going in Louisville, Kentucky today?
14: I always like to go with the home team, especially when you have a decent quarterback, and then I have to also pull for him because Jeff Brohm was out with me at the 49ers. A great quarterback, a great offensive mind. He's been doing a great job with that program. I think they right the ship this week. Like you said, they took Ole Miss right down to it, and they competed really well. So I'm thinking that they'll probably pull this game off the day and win it. So I'd go with Louisville.
12: I'm with you on that, bar none, and for the same reason. And it pains me to say this. I mean, SMU has played in a tough road environment at Florida State, and they won the game. But I feel like Louisville's been challenged more. It was a neutral site against Ole Miss. But their quarterback, the first half of that game, he was dismal. And then all of a sudden, he found some confidence. Both of them beat a patsy in week two. But Louisville's at home. I like Jeff Brohm and their offense, and I think the Cardinals get it done.
13: Yeah, I think we're 3-for-3 on that. I'm going Louisville as well. Although if SMU has a big game again from Jennings, I think they've got a shot, obviously, with an experienced ball club that's already played in a hostile environment in Tallahassee in a weird game. TB, you're our resident LSU guy. I got to give it to you. You know it was going to come to you. 7th-ranked LSU at 8th-ranked Ole Miss tonight, 7:30 p.m. Eastern time kickoff. Man, listen, the storylines write themselves, right? Lane going back to Ole Miss. Sam Levitt was in doubt for a moment, but now seems like he'll be healthy to play. Some gamesmanship. There will be a lot of emotion. They've even talked about potentially having the state guard have to come out and help, the state national guard. What do you think will it take for LSU tonight on the road to get past the emotions? Who do you see winning that one tonight in Oxford?
12: Interestingly, I feel like there's probably more emotions for Ole Miss and the fans and the atmosphere that will be there. Obviously, Lane did tremendous things there the last several years and brought a lot of players and a lot of coaches with them. So, I mean, it works both ways. I mean, you're going on the road. Obviously, the recipe there is what you want to do if you're LSU is score first. You know, play from ahead because it keeps the home crowd out of it a little bit. LSU's been very good defensively. I don't know that Sam Levitt was ever in doubt. He was just listed on the right injury sheet as being, I mean, we're all day-to-day, right? So in some respects, we're doubtful or probable, however you want to parse your words. That said, it's okay because she's not listening, but I feel like I'm going Ole Miss in this one. I feel like it means more to Ole Miss, if that makes sense. They feel like they were spurned by Lane losing. LSU's played in plenty of big games, but Lane's record in big games like this is not very good in this kind of scenario historically, whatever school he's been at. So that's where I am.
14: But, I mean, I think it boils down to what team can control their emotions best. You know, it's going to be a hugely emotional game, but what team is able to turn that into positive, you know, positive outcomes for their team? And, you know, you're talking about two programs with great quarterbacks or really good quarterbacks, and you're like, who do you choose in this? Because I always try to say, man, I like to go with the home team that has, and if they have the best quarterback, then that's how I pick it. And I think that's how I'm going to choose this one, with Chambliss being a good quarterback and him being able to maneuver that offense. He's been in it his second year. You know, he's been with some of those guys for 2 years. And like I said, you always have to go through something, you know, as a team to be able to win the big games. And I think that Ole Miss have went through a few more things with, you know, with their program and everything that's happened around it than LSU has. So I look for Ole Miss to pull it off against LSU at home.
13: You know, the emotion.
12: It's a great quarterback matchup,
13: it
12: though,
13: is.
12: By the way.
13: One
12: really
13: of the best of the season,
12: yeah.
13: I think.
12: Yeah. I mean, it's going to be fun to watch those two compete, no question.
13: And I was just going to say, guys, I like what you both say about the emotion of this one. To me, if you're Ole Miss, it's one of two things that'll happen. You're either going to get some big special teams plays, big defensive turnovers that fuel the crowd, or you come out and there's penalties and late hits, and you have busted coverages because you're that amped up to play, and LSU finds a way to get it. I'm actually going to go with LSU in this one, and the reason is I like the defense of the Tigers more than I like Ole Miss's defense. I watched Louisville kind of do whatever they want against Ole Miss, and Ole Miss didn't look all that great last week either early in that one. And in games like this, I think Levitt's experience, he's played in a playoff. Chambliss is obviously experienced and played in a playoff. The defense matters in this one. I think LSU close. But if Ole Miss starts out fast, this could get ugly as well, and it could turn into a hornet's nest.
12: Why don't you just cover all your bases there, Arya? Who are you picking?
13: I'm going LSU.
12: All right.
13: LSU. Last one I want your opinions on. Florida at Auburn. Feels like a test for two first-year coaches, right, with Golesh and Summerall. This is a new test for Summerall at UF. Jordan Hare should be rocking. Barnett, I'm going to ask you first. 7 p.m., primetime, Jordan Hare, Auburn, Florida. Who's winning?
14: Man, it's just always been tough for me to say that the guys from Gainesville are going to pull it off. So both of them are blue and orange, so I can't say that. I just got to say the guys from Gainesville. But I think Auburn playing at home, I'm going to go with the home team again. I think that the defense of Auburn, you know, is going to be the factor. And just like you said, it comes down to who can't get on the board. And I think that Auburn has a better chance to compete against that offense than that offense has to compete against them. So I'm looking for Auburn to beat Florida.
12: The other thing is Auburn's had more of a test so far this year because they played Baylor and won that game by 1 point on that terrific tackle at the goal line.
14: Yep.
12: So they've been tested a little bit more. It's at night. These teams used to play a lot. I mean, I remember a lot of Florida-Auburn games, and I think it's been several years since they've played or since Florida's been up there. But I'll go with the home team as well.
13: 3 for 3. I think I'll go Auburn as well. All right, Tom, we'll be back later on in the show.
12: All righty, that is Aria. We appreciate it. Hey, on your drive home after the game, if you're here, or when you're in Tallahassee heading out, be sure to catch the Seminole postgame show on 94.9 WTNT for all the stats and commentary on the football game. iHeartRadio and 94.9 WTNT, your local home of Bobby Bones in the Morning and FSU football. Our postgame coverage, of course, with Aria Masoudi and Lulu, Eric Llewellyn. That's on the Garnet and Gold postgame show. Right now, we're on the Ken Insurance tailgate show as we are counting down to kickoff. It'll come around 3:45 Eastern time from here at Bryant-Denny Stadium. It's been overcast about since we went on the air. I hope that when I get down to the sideline. It's still hot out there, but the sun not beating down quite as much. Fans starting to filter in. Players from both teams out there not in the full team preparation, but getting loose, limbering up, getting ready to play some football. This will be fun. Florida State and Alabama from here in Tuscaloosa. We'll hear from our offensive and defensive coordinator, as well as our special teams coordinator over the next 30 minutes or so, and Barnett and I will continue to break it down. How can Florida State find a way to upset the Tide for a second straight year? That's what's on tap when we continue. 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
25: Start spreading the news. The Florida State University Marching Chiefs are making history.
26: It has been the single hardest secret to keep, I think, in my entire life.
25: Director of Athletic Bands at Florida State, David Plack's secret is finally out. The Marching Chiefs have been invited to play in the 2027 Macy's Thanksgiving Day Parade.
27: It is the crown jewel in the band world.
25: The Marching Chiefs have performed around the world, including Syria, London, and the 75th anniversary of the Normandy invasion in France, and in iconic events like the Tournament of Roses Parade. Still, Assistant Director of Athletic Bands Devin Moore says there's something uniquely special about the Macy's Thanksgiving Day Parade.
28: To get to do this at any point in my time as a band kid or as a band director is really incredible.
25: With the invitation secured, Plack and his team had to decide how to break the news to the band. They chose a primetime reveal as the Marching Chiefs wrapped up their Labor Day halftime performance during Florida State's game against SMU. Head coach Mike Norvell appeared on the Jumbotron to share the announcement.
29: For the first time, the Florida State University Marching Chiefs have been selected to march next year in the 101st Macy's Thanksgiving Day Parade in New York City.
25: The reaction was as expected. Saxophone player Samantha Santa Esteban Yanur encapsulated the emotion of the band.
30: No, I had no idea. This took me by surprise, and I'm extremely excited. I can't wait.
25: Sousaphone player Clay Larson is already looking forward to being a Marching Chief in 2027.
31: I think every year I come back for the people that are around me, but I'll be coming back for the Macy's Day Parade this next year. I'm very excited.
25: Expect the Florida State Marching Chiefs to keep that Empire state of mind for the next 14 months as they get ready to grace our TV screens on Thanksgiving in 2027. This is Florida State Headlines. I'm Lane Hurt.
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12: That is cool for the Marching Chiefs. Congrats to Dr. Dunnigan, David Plack, all the Marching Chiefs. The Block family had a chance to go to the Macy's Thanksgiving Day Parade several years ago, and it was pretty cool, and that's very cool that the Chiefs are going to get to play in it. All right,
32: nice.
12: We're in Tuscaloosa to play some football today, and we'll talk offense momentarily. But first, let's give pause 10 seconds for station identification. 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
12: All right, Barnon, let's talk Florida State offense, and we'll hear from Tim Harris Jr. momentarily. FSU has had success running the football, not a lot of success throwing the football. Against SMU in particular, we got to third and manageable most of the night, but couldn't convert. What do you see as the biggest point of emphasis or biggest key for us against a very, very good Alabama defense today?
2: Man, we're really going to have to be good up front. We're going to have to be able to give the quarterback time to go through his progression. You don't think you're going to have a whole lot. You're going to be battling against the crowd. I think there has to be great communication pre-snap on the offensive line because you're not going to be able to hear a whole lot. So you got to make sure that you're handling business up there. And I want to see something from the tight ends. I want to see them be able to block a little bit more, especially outside when we're trying to run those bubbles. But I really would like to see us get Deuce, Makai, and Javon Boggs involved really early and with some high percentage passes. It doesn't have to be down the field throwing nine routes, but some out routes, maybe a slanter here and there, a 5 yard out right in the slot area. Just some quick, easy passes for the quarterback to build his confidence.
12: Sounds good. I talked about that and other dynamics of offensive football for Florida State and keys against this Alabama team with Tim Harris Jr. And here's that conversation. Coach, a challenge today against a physical, experienced defense. I mean, when you watch the tape, just kind of characterize what jumps out for you.
3: Definitely, personnel is really good. They do a really good job up front. They got, you know, a few guys that are new there, and they, you know, they're big, strong, and you know what Alabama is year in and year out. So that part is no surprise. Really good in the secondary. Just overall, really good defense, and it's going to be going to present a challenge for us. I'm excited for us.
12: They've been the kings of college football for so long, but Florida State has quite the legacy too. Is there any of that among the players, just, hey, strip it down, they put their pants on the same way we do kind of talk?
3: No, our guys are excited. You know, whenever you're in big-time games, you're super excited. That's what those guys came to Florida State for. They know what the standard is. They know what the expectations are, you know, week in, week out, year in and year out. And, you know, I'm excited for them to be in the position they're in today, and we're excited that the team go get it.
12: Ashton played against him last year when he was in Auburn and had some success. Do you go back and look at that tape and say, are there some wrinkles we can pull out and try?
3: You know, not necessarily just for the wrinkles, just watching just how he managed the game, you know, against a talented defense. And, you know, if there are things that stick out for us schematically that we can add to what we do, you know, there's definitely always something that you want to do as a coach, put your players in the best situation for them to be successful. And, you know, but we look back at that game and we saw him do some really good things. And, you know, we feel like we got a good plan to allow him to do the same today.
12: Looking at this year, maybe the SMU game in particular, you got to third and manageable quite a bit. But turning the chains over was a struggle. So how do you convert on those opportunities?
3: Well, we got to be better with our execution. You know, you go back, you look at the game, and we had some missed opportunities there. You know, some really really critical situations. And, you know, just had to go back to the drawing board. And this all comes down to the basic, our eyes being in the right spot, our communication being right, and then, you know, just us being able to make one-on-one plays. And we got to do a better job of that today.
12: And this may be directly correlated, but getting the passing game going more, utilizing Deuce, Makai, how do you make sure that that happens?
3: You know, first of all, we've done a really good job over the first two games of running the football. So, you know, you're playing teams that's the mindset they're going to come in with has been able to stop us from doing that. That's going to create a lot more one-on-one matchups for those guys. And today, you know, that's probably what we'll see, and we'll give them an opportunity to show that they can make those plays.
12: First road game, communication can be a challenge for the offense. How did you drill on that during the bye week and leading up to it?
3: We had so much crowd noise in here this week. It probably was unrealistic in some cases, but it was just really to make the circumstances different for our players. So, you know, you get to a game when you're off the field, it quiets down, you can talk to them between series, but when you're within a game, third downs is probably be the loudest that the crowd is going to be. But we did a good job this week with just what we put into our indoor during practice. Our players, they'll be ready for it.
12: Final question. We're going to hear from Javon Boggs a little bit later in our coverage here on the Seminole Radio Network. It feels like he's been through a lot in just 1 year, but he can be a key player and a difference maker. Just tell us a little bit about Javon.
3: Absolutely. You know, just a super competitive kid, you know, come from a competitive background, has really, his game every year that he's played has gone up. Unfortunately, last year he went through some nicks that, you know, just continued to aggravate him throughout the course of the season, so he never really got his footing in playing. But, you know, having him back right now is really key to our offense. You know, he's a guy that can, you know, slip under the radar when you talk about the success that Deuce and Makai had last year. But, you know, he's a worker and he's truly a playmaker, and I'm looking forward to his continued growth this season.
12: Sounds good. Have fun today.
3: Thank you.
12: Offensive coordinator Tim Harris Jr. And that interview with Javon Boggs comes up in about 30 minutes or so when Jeff is back steering the ship. That's in the ViStar countdown to kickoff. Tim Harris referred to Javon as being under the radar. Jason Lopez, we heard a lot about. He's the punt returner. Hasn't got a lot of chances there. Hasn't gotten touches offensively. They are under the radar. Are they guys that could have an opportunity if Alabama is really locking up Deuce and Mekhi?
2: Yeah, I think so. I mean, I think that slot position right there, that's always typically a man-to-man coverage right there. And I think that Lopez, especially Boggs, has the hands to get it done right there in the slot. So when they're definitely, you know that they're going to be focusing on the two outside guys, make sure you give these two guys an opportunity. I'm really looking for Lopez to have a breakout game. Maybe this is that game.
12: A year ago, Auburn and Alabama met in the Iron Bowl. Ashton Daniels was the Auburn quarterback. This was at Jordan-Hare Stadium, so not here. Alabama prevailed 27-20, but Daniels, 23 carries for 108 yards, and he threw for 259 yards and a score in that game. A lot of the faces are back. Can that help him from a confidence standpoint, a familiarity standpoint? I know there's going to be some different wrinkles in Florida State's running a different offense, but he has had success against Alabama.
2: Yeah, I mean, I think he comes into this game with a lot of confidence. When you have that much success on a team, on a defense like Alabama, you feel like you can get it done. And I'm sure there's some plays in his mind that he feels like he left out on the field last year, even though he had a pretty good game. So he's not going to be intimidated, you know, and the quicker that we can get out here and establish our running game, get him confident, throwing some quick, some good, some high percentage passes to build his confidence, I think the better game he's going to have.
12: Sounds good. All right, Florida State offensively against that Alabama defense. That is a critical matchup today. We'll flip it, talk about Alabama's offense against FSU defense when we continue here momentarily from high atop, well, about mid-range level maybe here at Bryant-Denny Stadium. Fifth floor according to the elevator, but there are seats that go way above us, so we're kind of mid-level as the visitors here for the first time since 1974. We'll continue the countdown to kickoff and discuss Florida State's defense against this Alabama offense when we return. 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
4: And huge fans of natural gas. 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
12: Back at Saban Field at Bryant-Denny Stadium. Last time we were here, bar none.

0: taken is tied more to the fact that we're not playing as good or better than the sum of our parts. In other words, if you play man up and you just get beat because the other guy is better, that's one thing. But it feels like we've not been aligned correctly. We've made some mental, some communication mistakes, and we've just made it too easy, even for a talented team like SMU so far.
1: Yeah, way too easy. I mean, when you give up 7, 8 big plays, plays that over 40 yards, and, you know, they did good to keep the game as close as it was, you know, not being able, I guess, at some points, bend but not breaking, but still way too much, giving up way too much to be able to win the football game. And it really just starts up front with, you know, the defensive ends being able to keep contained on the quarterback, and then those interior guys being able to push that offensive line back into the face of the quarterback, forcing them to make some quick decisions. You don't want to allow this quarterback, like you did last week with that quarterback, to get outside the pocket and extend plays, because that just bodes for a long day.
0: Darryl Desir will be back after missing the SMU game, so that'll help outside. And Florida State should be pretty good to go up there with both Desir brothers. And then you're talking about the rush. You really need to see Jalen Anderson and Rylan Kennedy do something outside. I'll tell you one thing that has been obvious through just two games. Chris Jones, number 10, who transferred in from Southern Miss, that's a linebacker who can play some football, bar none.
1: Tackle machine right there. And what you like about him is his ability and his range to go from sideline to sideline and make the sure tackle. Once he gets his hands on you, he's not going to let you go. And he's a thumper, man. You pretty much, when he gets you, you know you've been hit.
0: If you're not aware, Florida State is thin at the linebacker spot for the foreseeable future. A couple freshmen, I think, out for the year. Blake Nicholson out for some time. So you're down three linebackers. You're only 2 weeks into the season. And so that puts more pressure on Chris Jones. Omar Graham is going to play. And some of the other guys, Caleb Lavalle, will see a lot of time as well. The secondary, though, has been what's been maligned. And that's been surprising to me, their play. Not that they've been maligned, because they haven't earned the praise thus far. There's a lot of veterans in there, and we see some good at times. Quindarius Jones had a really nice interception. Ashlyn Barker had a great interception. Jabril Rawls has not lived up to the hype yet, but there's good parts and pieces there, William. So what do you see in terms of what needs to happen for that secondary to play better?
1: I mean, they just have to make sure that they have great communication and that they're executing the offense. So if you have a responsibility, you have to make sure that you take care of that responsibility. I go back to one play with C.J. Richardson last week. He had the slot guy, but he had his eyes locked on the quarterback in the backfield. That's not his man. He has to trust that the defensive line or the linebackers are going to handle that, and he has to make sure he doesn't get a guy, let a guy get behind him for a wide open pass and get beat over the top. So it's really, I think, a matter of executing the game plan, knowing who you have, what your responsibilities are, and then being able to execute that. That's the only way you're going to beat an Alabama team at home, is knowing where you're supposed to be on the field and not giving up a big play.
0: Absolutely. Makes a lot of sense. Let's focus more on the defense and see what coordinator Tony White says about today's matchup here against Alabama.
2: Coach, you look at the tape. First thing that jumps out about Alabama offensively for you?
3: Yeah, they're a big physical team. I mean, they're all their old linemen are, you know, 6'5", 6'6", 6'7", 330. Their tight ends are all 6'6", you know, 260. I mean, they're a big, skilled, talented bunch. And, you know, it's not a coincidence that they score 45 in the SEC. So it's going to be a tall task, but let's see what happens.
0: New quarterback this year, athletic quarterback. Some mistakes last week in the first half, but then you see the upside of what he brings too. So what challenges does Kalen present?
3: Yeah, first of all, he's very similar to the guy that we just faced. You know, he can make things happen with his legs, you know, and he can run around. He can score from any distance. That's how explosive he is with his legs. And then, you know, with the young quarterback, like you said, he's going to make his mistakes, but you see the response from him. So you see a maturity that usually really, really good quarterbacks have. And so, he's going to be tough to contain, but let's see what happens.
0: Feels like Ryan Williams has been there for 10 years, especially in today's college football. He burst on the scene as a freshman, is obviously still very talented player, maybe not as great as he's been as a freshman, but that said, he's a guy who can score from any point on the field. So how do you handle him?
3: Yeah, you got to get hands on him. You know what I mean? Skilled athlete, great in open field, can do anything. And, you know, the offense is kind of built around that, you know, getting him the ball in space. So we're going to have to close windows. We're going to have to be body on body. And again, you're going to have to get some kind of pressure on the quarterback, you know, make it hard for him to find them.
0: You're thin at the linebacker spot right now due to some injuries. What challenges does that present for you defensively, schematically?
3: Yeah, you know, that's football, right? I mean, I feel great in what Ernie's been able to do with that group. And, you know, he's done a nice job.

0: Building the depth, so with unfortunate injuries comes opportunity for those young guys to go out there and shine. You know, everybody has to have that one opportunity to go out there, and you never know what greatness lies behind that. So let's see. I feel like they're ready to go, so it'll be fun.
1: When you met with the media, you pointed out that, I forget how many plays it was, but most of them you're fundamentally sound doing the right things, but then you had some where there's gaffes. How do you work to cut down how frequently that occurs? Ideally, obviously, it'd be none.
0: Yeah. Well, one, as a coach staff, you know, you got to go back and look at, like, are we asking them to do too much, memorize too much, too many checks, all this kind of stuff, right? Because they need to have clear minds when they play. So that's one, going back and reevaluating yourself. Two is going in and how are you teaching it? You know, are you teaching it frantically so they're thinking frantic, or are you teaching it very calm? As a matter of fact, this is just be very precise and detailed. And then lastly, you know, you got to point it out to the guys that, hey, this is exactly what the play is. This is why we're calling it. This is what we're supposed to do. And look what happens when we do exactly what we say. And show them that details matter. Show them that execution matters. And, you know, again, this group responds. And so I was going to take it upon myself that I didn't do a good enough job in that. And so showing them, being detailed in our work, cutting back as a coordinator, and making sure that those guys can have clear minds and calm feet so they can go play as fast and aggressive.
1: And finally, and this is more for the offense maybe, but being on the road environment, 100,000 people, does that change anything defensively for you, communication-wise, signaling-wise, any of that?
0: No, actually, it might be quieter, right? I mean, it's the first time we're on the road, so they're not going to be as loud for their offense, you know? So this might be the first time we can actually hear each other and do all that stuff. So it's just a great opportunity, you know, to represent Florida State, going to the SEC territory. You know, go play a great team, see if we can build upon and fix our mistakes. And again, let those guys feel confident and go out and fly around. And then let's go see what kind of football game it's going to be.
1: Sounds good. Have fun.
0: Yep. Have fun. Thank you. Go Noles.
1: The comments of defensive coordinator Tony White. I'd never heard it phrased quite that way from coaches. Clear mind, calm feet. It makes a lot of sense if you think about what he's talking about. So to the first one, bar none, do you recall times when your head was just sort of spinning about what your responsibilities were, and it causes you to be a tick slow because you're trying to process, compared to, okay, let's slim things down a little bit and now my mind is right and I know what I'm supposed to do?
2: Yeah, when you're able to go full speed out there, full tilt, then you have a better chance to win that play. And I always say that, you know, every play is 11 individual battles going on at the same time, and whoever wins the most of those individual battles is going to win the play. And if you win more plays than your opponent, then you're going to win the football game. And I think that's what coach is trying to say, so I agree with that wholeheartedly.
1: Every coach says it's slightly different, but at the end, if you listen, especially nowadays, you just hear one form or another of do your job.
2: That's it.
1: Whatever your responsibility is, don't be cheating with your eyes. Have eye discipline. You can throw all the cliches in there. Take care of what you're supposed to take care of. To your point, if all 11 guys do that each play, 11 little battles, you're going to win the play.
2: Yeah.
1: Sounds simple. Easier to say than to do, though.
2: And
1: that's what we got to take care of today. You know, this quarterback, final thought on this, you got a guy who's young, bar none. Really, last week's game against Kentucky for Alabama was sort of him in a microcosm. He had some turnovers, some mistakes in the first half. Second half, Alabama had success. Obviously, he can run. He's going to be at home, so I don't know if you can rattle him, but anytime you can speed up a quarterback, it forces him to make a throw quicker than he wants. Maybe his mechanics aren't as sound. Maybe his eye's not in the right place. Just, you got to get him uncomfortable.
2: And that's the key right there. If you can get this young quarterback on the ground early, because no quarterback likes to pick themselves off the ground, then those feet are going to start looking a little faster. He's going to start pulling the ball down a little bit quicker, not going through his progression. If he does, he's forcing that ball out. He's probably giving you an opportunity for a turnover. So the key is to apply maximum pressure on this young man from the whistle start to the end of the game.
1: Alabama 2-0 with wins over East Carolina and Kentucky. Florida State 1-1 in opening night victory over New Mexico State, and then fell by 3 on Labor Day night to SMU. We're about to witness once every 50 years or so game. Florida State hasn't played here since 1974, so I guess once every 52 years, but we're going to change that when kickoff comes your way about 3:45 Eastern. 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
9: It's a college football day. 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
1: Tom Block, William Barnon, Floyd back with you at Bryant-Denny Stadium as we continue on the Ken Insurance Tailgate Show. And speaking of scores and games from around the country, things have gotten interesting in Clemson, where it's now 17-15 in that game. So the Tigers have come battling back, trying to make a stand for Dabo there. That game going on. Georgia is handling Arkansas easily 31-3 right now in favor of the Dogs. Ohio State all over Kent State 42-0. Penn State rolling Buffalo 48-6. NC State over Vandy at the half, 17-7 in another ACC-SEC showdown. And, of course, the big ACC-SEC showdown is the one that we're going to have a ringside seat for, and we will call all the action for you. It's Florida State and Alabama. Bar none, we talk about this a lot historically in the FSU-Miami series, but really it's any big football game when you have a lot of talent on the field. We spend so much time offense and defense, but special teams can really swing a football game. And Florida State this year, we haven't seen all of it. We've seen the punter, who is a weapon, forced a muff punt, FSU's punter. Jason Lopez, though, has some ability. He may get some chances on punt returns. And Samuel Singleton has a kick return for a touchdown earlier in his career, and he's just looked faster this year. So point being, special teams could be very key. Obviously, Alabama's going to be buttoned up on special teams, too.
2: Well, I mean, I think that that's one of the games, you know, parts of the game that we take for granted. You take for granted that the kick is going to be through the end zone, or that you're going to make the field goal, or that, you know, there's no blocks or anything like that. But it doesn't always happen that way. And we saw that last week with the muff punt, and then had some really good returns out there. What I've really been impressed with about Jason Lopez is his confidence, the way he looks so confident catching the ball back there. And that's the most important thing on punt return, is to make sure you're fielding the ball and that you don't put the offense in a bad situation, or you don't muff it and give it back to your opponent. So it's going to stand out today. I think, again, that special teams is going to be a big part of the game. We just have to make sure that we take care of what we can take care of and don't make any mistakes in that game. In that part of the game anyway.
1: Sight lines can factor in, and this is a big stadium. It seats 100,000, and I was just commenting to you in the break that from an architectural standpoint, it reminds me a little bit of Griffin Stadium in Gainesville. Just it's more vertical. Doak Campbell tends to be more of a bowl that extends further away from the field. This is more straight up and down, and it's completely bowled in, if you will. And so wherever you're looking, you're going to see somebody wearing crimson. Whether you're kicking or trying to catch a punt or catch a pass, it's going to be packed in here today. All right, that's part of the conversation with our special teams coordinator, Adam Shire. I spoke with him on Thursday, and here now is that conversation.
17: Coach, as a starting point, I know the field's the same length, the goalposts are the same size, but it is the first road environment. So does that change anything in terms of your pregame prep, trying to figure out the wind, the sight lines, that sort of stuff?
18: I guess wind would be the main factor, maybe the sun location late in the game as it starts to set. But other than that, like you said, it's same length field, same width of the uprights.
17: Let's go out and take care of business. Samuel Singleton Jr. has, I guess, emerged is the right word offensively, even though he's been here a few years. He feels like he has more of a burst, but he's been a kick returner for a couple of years and has had success. What do you like about him back there as your primary kick returner?
18: He's got pretty much everything that you want in a kick returner. He's fast, got great vision, great change of direction, and runs strong. So that combination is tough to tackle. So very excited about what he's done to this point. Really haven't, you know, gotten him fully going yet. Excited about the opportunities that lie ahead.
17: And the same question about your punt returner. He hasn't had a lot of chances yet, but I imagine it's similar skill sets. What do you like about Lopez back there?
18: His confidence, and I've said it from day one, he's a true freshman, but he's got some moxie about him, he's got some savvy, he's got some confidence, and that's critical back there. He's made great decisions to this point, kept the ball off the ground, fair caught it when necessary, and has gotten us a couple of big returns when the situation presented itself.
17: Alabama obviously has been on the top of the college football world for two decades or so. So it can be an intimidating environment, and the reason it's intimidating to the fans, it's the personnel probably. So what do you see from them when you look at their special teams?
18: Speed, length, athleticism. Our guys just have to focus on the process, and the way you make a big game small is you just focus on the details, focus on one play at a time, the process, the fundamentals that it's going to take to block the bigger, faster opponents that maybe we've seen to this point in the season.
17: The way you said that makes total sense, to make a big game small. Is that more of a challenge, though, because it is Alabama? And, I mean, this is Florida State, so guys come here to play Alabama. But do you have to remove any aura that goes with that to make that game small?
18: Just ignore the environment. Focus on communication pre-snap. Focus on fundamentals post-snap. And then it doesn't matter whether you're playing in Alabama, playing at home at Doak Campbell, or practicing on a Tuesday. Just focus on the fundamentals. Focus on the process.
17: Makes sense. Good luck today, Coach.
18: Appreciate it. Thanks a lot.
1: Special teams coordinator Adam Shire. Ignore the environment, bar none. That feels like it's going to be easier said than done.
2: Agree.
1: When you have 100,000 fans in here, it's one thing for a coach to say it. It's another thing to be able to block it out.
2: Yeah, that's true. I mean, when you come into an environment like this, the key is to not get caught up in all the pageantry of it. I mean, you went to practice, you practiced the game plan all week long, and all you really need to do is come out here and execute. Don't get caught up in the lights.
1: Execution is obviously key. It's going to be fun. Have fun calling this action with Jeff Colhane.
2: Let's do it, baby.
1: Let's do it. Alabama specialists are out there. Florida State specialists about to be. The Crimson Tide, the traditional home uni look. They have the crimson lids and tops, white pants. Florida State with the gold helmets, white jerseys, and garnet pants as Florida State tries to make it two in a row against the Alabama Crimson Tide. That will be a tall task today here at Bryant-Denny Stadium. That's going to do it for the Kin Insurance tailgate show. I'll say hello again in just a little bit from the sideline. But for now, Tom Block saying so long from the fifth floor of the Bryant-Denny Stadium press box and visitors radio booth. Our whole team is here. So for Eric Llewellyn and Aria Masudi, Chris Culp, our engineer, William Barna and Floyd, and the voice of the Noles, Jeff Colhane, Tom Block saying I will talk to you in just a little bit as we get set for Florida State-Alabama football with kickoff coming up around 3:45 Eastern time. 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
3: Hey, welcome back. Our Renewal by Anderson broadcast booth here inside of Bryant-Denny Stadium, high atop Saban Field, as Florida State and Alabama. Well, an update. They've just cleared the field, Noles fans, because of a lightning strike less than 8 miles from Bryant-Denny Stadium. So I guess the delays continue here in this 2026 college football season. We had the bizarre power outage, of course, 12 days ago with the Labor Day Monday night game against SMU that lasted nearly 2 hours, an hour and 40 minutes. And now our public address announcer just came over the loudspeakers and let us know that lightning is indeed in the area. They have the radar up on the video boards in all four corners of the stadium showing the radar moving in and around Tuscaloosa. And it doesn't seem to be anything that's too serious, just a passing cell. Barely a cloud in the sky. I mean, partly cloudy skies. It's hot, obviously. There's definitely some humidity, that's for darn sure. But, yeah, we're, of course, going to have to go through a little bit of a delay here, it appears, it looks like. So we'll update you on how everything goes, essentially, with start time. But they have paused the warm-up time, 30 minutes, and so everybody has cleared the field. They've actually asked fans to clear their seats as well. The student section had filled in very, very well to our left towards the end zone that says Crimson Tide, filled in that crimson red coloring, white lettering Crimson Tide. Alabama to the end zone to our right, filled in crimson end zone with white lettering as well. So everybody starting to make their way to the concourse area. In fact, the public address announcer said that if you make your way out of the stadium, you'd be, of course, welcome back in with your ticket. And so people, I'm sure, are going to do their best to try and get out of the heat. It's hot. It's warm. Again, mix in a water, will you? Mix in a water here today as on the field. Man, it is going to be steamy. Currently, 98 degrees. We're officially expecting a high of 100. And the real feel is at 103 here in Tuscaloosa right now. So we know it's hot this time of year. We know it's warm. They're saying that possible thunderstorms in the next hour or so, but after that we're set. Sunset is for 6:50 p.m. Central Time, so there is a possibility, if this game is indeed delayed further, that we could have this game played under the lights here at Bryant-Denny Stadium. Welcome in to our Vistar Countdown to Kickoff. Jeff Culhane here with you. We're excited to be a part of this game today and looking forward to a great college football game between two proud programs and two teams that are looking to answer some questions about themselves. For Florida State, coming off that loss against SMU 12 days ago on Labor Day Monday night, losing in the final moments 27-24. The frustration, of course, essentially winning the turnover margin at plus four until the final play of the game and not being able to capitalize on those turnovers that SMU threw your way and coughed up your way. Got them on defense, got them on special teams, a banana kick from Daniel Hughes, Adam Shire, special teams making some plays and doing some great things. And then Tony White's defense giving up some yards, obviously, and certainly needs to get better on third down, but did come up and go out and get some takeaways, which was key to see, and needed to see that as Florida State, five takeaways on the season, that leads the ACC and is ninth best in all of college football. Alabama's defense has been stingy and stout as well through the first two games, as the Tide trailed at halftime at Kentucky last week in Lexington, 17-13. But, man, they came out of the locker room in the second half, and they really slammed the door on the Wildcats as Bama did not score their first offensive touchdown or indeed take their first lead until 3 minutes left in the third quarter. And then the offense got rolling, scored every drive but their first drive in the second half, and the defense pitched a shutout as defensively, Kane Womack's defense, he's in his third year as the defensive coordinator under Kalen DeBoer here at Alabama, held Kentucky to 1-14 on third downs, just 62 yards of total offense and three first downs after halftime for the Wildcats as they scored 32 unanswered in that game en route to a 45-17 whooping of Will Stein's Kentucky Wildcats. And that third down number we mentioned a moment ago, Florida State defensively has struggled to get off the field on third downs. Alabama, I don't believe I've ever seen this through two games. In 23 attempts on third downs this year, the opponent, East Carolina and Kentucky, have only converted one. Have only converted one third down this season. That is obviously the best in all of college football. And again, I don't know if I've seen anything close to that. I'd have to go back and really dig deep. But off the top of my head, I don't think I've seen anyone have that type of success third down defensively early on in the season. It's our Vistar Countdown to Kickoff at Vistar Credit Union. 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Go Noles! Coming up in a few moments, our Tom Block will sit down with Florida State wide receiver Javen Boggs. That's coming up in about 4 or 5 minutes or so here in our Vistar Countdown to Kickoff. You're going to hear from the head football coach Mike Norvell as well. Our exclusive sit-down conversation with the head man that's presented by ReliaQuest, and also excited to be joined by interim director of athletics here at Florida State University, Mr. Bruce Warwick, will stop by the show. Aria Masudi will have a scoreboard update and, of course, a great moment in Florida State football history as well with the forever voice of the Seminoles, Gene Deckerhoff, always going to be a part of this broadcast. And a shout-out to the great Gene Deckerhoff as he is going to fire the cannon. He runs the he's running the crew and doing his thing in Tampa this weekend. At Tampa Bay, the Bucs taking on the Cleveland Browns. He will fire the cannon in pregame. The longtime voice of the Tampa Bay Buccaneers of 37 years and, of course, nearly half a century with football and men's basketball here at Florida State University. So, shout out to the voice of the Noles, Gene Deckerhoff, and safe travels down to Tampa, voice, and looking forward to seeing you fire those cannons as you always called out on your legendary calls as the voice of the Tampa Bay Buccaneers. Awesome stuff, to say the least. We will recognize the voice. We're going to do it on Labor Day Monday night, but of course, with the power outage, things got moved around shaken up a little bit. But that Gene Deckerhoff radio booth, it's fully designed, it's set, it's ready to go. We will have an on-field recognition next weekend for the Central Arkansas game with the forever voice of the Seminoles, Gene Deckerhoff. Can't wait for that. Can't wait for him to see the booth as well. I don't believe he's actually seen the new designs in the new booth. So love the voice, can't wait to have him being honored inside of Doak Campbell Stadium on Bobby Bowden Field. I'm being told by public relations extraordinaire sports information director extraordinaire Derek Satterfield, officials are discussing a shortened time in the locker room between warm-ups and team runout. So hopefully we will not have a delay to the start of this football game this afternoon. So that is the hope. We're a 3:45 p.m. Eastern kick time, a possibility of a five-minute slide depending on what TV has going on with the Georgia-Arkansas game that's currently happening in Fayetteville. But we're hoping that we will not have a delayed start time. So the delay, we have not been told. Again, if lightning strikes close enough to the stadium at a close enough radius, the clock starts over again, starts over at 30 minutes. And again, fans are making their way to the concourse, and now it's starting to rain here inside of Bryant-Denny Stadium as you hear the fans welcome the rain to cool everybody off on a hot Saturday afternoon. And so it's starting to shower a little bit. Nothing heavy, just a consistent rain, consistent drizzle, and I would indeed welcome that with the hot temps here in Tuscaloosa. So we have another strike, we're being told. So the clock starts over again for another 30 minutes. Anyway, we'll keep an eye on it. We'll let you know what's happening. This game will obviously start at some point here at Bryant-Denny Stadium. Well, earlier this week, our Tom Block was able to catch up with Coco native and sophomore standout wide receiver Javon Boggs to talk about his season so far in the matchup with Alabama. Here's Tom.
17: Thank you, Jeff. Javon, it feels like you've been here a while, but as I look back, I mean, we're just a little over a year from your first game, your first start, and it came against Alabama. What's changed for you in a year? How much more mature are you? How much more does the college game make sense to you at this point?
4: Yeah, for me, it's just really slowed down. You know, I've been here for about a year and a half now, so it's really slowed down for me. Just coming early last year, it helped slow it down quicker, so it kind of has felt like I've been here for a while, but I really haven't in, you know, real life. So it's helped a lot for just experience and just the game slowing down and just being here with my teammates, you know, for a while and knowing a lot of them for a while, so it just really helped.
17: You've had to battle a lot already in a short time in terms of injuries and, you know, when you're not out there, that can lead to isolation. It can be hard and challenging. So, you know, being back out there, like, what did you learn from that experience, and how nice is it just to be out there and say, hey, let's go?
4: It's great. You know, last year, most of my season was took away from injury, you know, yeah, most of it really. So it's just great to be back out here. You know, most of my spring and summer got taken away from me as well. So just mentally, it was a battle. But, you know, my teammates, my coaches helped me, you know, get through that. And, you know, I just kept pushing and stayed in the rehab, stayed in here and just kept working and got back on the field as fast as I could. And it just feels great being back out here with my teammates and just being able to play.
17: Looking at the receivers on this team, it feels like, some respects, you're the third option because there's Deuce and All-American, there's Makai. But another way to look at that is that means there's opportunities for you. How do you see your role with this team?
4: I mean, I see my role as just helping the team any way possible. You know, when the ball comes to me, I catch it. You know, when plays are on the field to, you know, be made, you know, I make them. And just, you know, when I got a block, I got a block. Just, you know, just doing my assignment to the fullest that I can do it and just, you know, feeding off those guys. You know, them guys feed off me, I feed off them. And we just, you know, feed off each other and we make plays. And when one guy makes a play, the other one goes and makes a play. You know, we just want to feed off each other and be the best we can be as a receiver room.
17: Huge opportunity today against Alabama, who's been the kings of college football for a couple decades now, it feels like. What are some keys? What do you see from them defensively? You know, what's a key or two for you guys offensively?
4: I mean, they're a great defense. You know, they're always going to be a great defense. It's Alabama at the end of the day. But we, as an offense, we feel like we could just, you know, go play with them. We can play with the best of them out there in the country, you know, as from the perimeter to the trenches to the quarterback play, running back play. We can play with the best of them in the country, I feel like. And just, we just going to go head-to-head, you know, simply like we did last year. You know, just go at them. And that's as simple as that. Just play, you know, pressure with pressure and just go at them.
17: All right, I'm going to go to the Wayback Machine now because I had forgotten this, but I recalled it when I saw it, that in high school you had, I think it was a state semifinal, 17 catches, 368 yards, I don't know how many scores, something like that. What was that day like for you? I mean, maybe every game was like that for you in high school, but that was state records. I mean, that's pretty phenomenal stuff.
4: Yeah. That day, I mean, everything was just clicking for me that day. I mean, I remember that night like it was yesterday. And, you know, it was just clicking for me that night. You know, everything, like I said, you know, similar to that question you asked previous, just everything that when it comes to me, I just want to make the plays. I want to make every single play that comes to me and make every single catch that comes to me. And, you know, I take pride in that. You know, I don't want to leave no plays on the field. And I don't ever want to be, I wish I could have that. Because, you know, you don't get things like that back. So I just try to, you know, make every single play and, you know, make the most of every opportunity that comes to me.
17: And finally, I ask this each week when I talk to a player, so our fans get to know the individual a little bit. Outside of football, when you're not thinking football, when you're taking a break, what do you do? What's your hobby? How do you pass time?
4: To be honest, I'd be chilling. I'd be on the game, watching movies. I like to watch movies, shows, chill with family, and just really just relax. You know, I like to do little stuff like fish, go to the gun range with my fam, with my uncle, my pops. So just really spending time with the fam and just really just doing relaxing things. Not really too much. I don't really be doing too much.
17: Any must-see movie recs?
4: Fast and Furious. I mess with those. I like Fast and Furious and a lot of the Avengers movies. I rewatching them on replay a lot of the time.
17: All right, there you go. Hey, have fun out there today.
4: Thank you.
17: Jeff, back to you.
3: Thank you, Tom. Not surprised. Javon Boggs, one of his favorite movies, Fast and the Furious. And maybe we'll see a little bit of that on Saban Field from Boggs here this afternoon against that Alabama experienced defensive secondary. Well, the Alabama student section, they're hanging in there as they were getting after some Florida State fans making their way in front of that student section. There is a little bit of a walkway between the stands and the playing surface where you can make your way down the stairs and walk out to concourses on either side. So let's just say some Florida State fans and Bama fans and their youthfulness were agitating each other and letting each other know that they were number one throughout the chat and the conversation. Javen Boggs, a Florida high school record, as Tom talked to him about, a Florida high school record, 378 receiving yards in the state semifinal game in 2024, a Max Preps first team All-American, and Florida Mr. Football in 2023, beating a young man in that category by the name of Jeremiah Smith, not a bad player himself, now, of course, doing great things at Ohio State. And Boggs last year, he started the season opener, started the regular season opener versus this Crimson Tide bunch. He was the first true freshman to start a regular season opener since Tamarick Vanover back in 1992, a teammate of R. William Barnum Floyd. 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And before we continue on, Let us pause. 10 seconds for station identification. 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
3: Jeff Culhane back in our Novi Anderson broadcast booth. High atop Saban Field and Bryant-Denny Stadium. Currently, we are in a lightning delay, Noles fans. We'll let you know what we find out on when this game will kick off. If it is indeed delay, they're talking right now about maybe shortening the time between when the teams go into the locker room and then come back out after the normally allotted time to warm up. Let me say this. It's 103 degrees real feel. It won't take much time to get loose today. Let's play ball, baby. Let's play ball. Coming up next at our Vistar Countdown to Kickoff, our exclusive sit-down conversation with the head coach of the Noles, Mike Norvell, presented by ReliQuest. That's on the way. 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
3: And we are back. Vistar Countdown to Kickoff continuing along here in Tuscaloosa on Saturday afternoon. Bryant-Denny Stadium, Mike Norvell's Florida State football team taking on the Alabama Crimson Tide. And always great to catch up with the head man. It's presented by ReliQuest. Coach, I know we talk about preach and response and having that edge. How have you seen your guys respond this week after 12 days and getting ready for a great opponent on the road this afternoon?
10: Well, you know, I've definitely felt the urgency. You know, it's been a while, you know. We we've been ready to get back on the field since last Monday, walking off the field last time. But, it's all about, what lessons are you willing to learn? What accountability do you take? And then what actions do you put in place to go be better? And I've seen that from this team. I've said it. And I absolutely mean it and believe it. I mean, I love this team and I love their mindset. I love their approach. They definitely you have the desire and want to. It's time for the full game of 60 minutes of application. And I believe in what we'll be able to get done. You're definitely excited to watch them play. It's a hot one here, and we got to do a great job with our depth and our rotations, making sure guys are ready to go throughout it. And but definitely excited for this opportunity.
3: Yeah, you mentioned the heat. You're right, it's going to be hot today. Kind of walk us through the operation of preparing the bodies, getting ready, hydration, things of that nature, and trying to go out and have the best possible physical side of it for your football team for a full 60 minutes.
10: Yeah, we definitely, throughout fall camp, it's obviously gets hot in Tallahassee, and we work outside. We have a balance in that, where we will utilize the indoor from time to time of throughout practice, just to be able to keep a balance of the work. But your guys, they are used to it, and this game, this intensity, the physicality that we're going to bring to it. I mean, all of those things where you have to be able to utilize your depth. And there's some positions we have with a little bit more than others. But, that's been our focus throughout the week. We started basically since Tuesday in our hydration plan, nutrition plan. Jaden does a great job with these guys throughout the day, and we'll be continuing to do that throughout the pregame all the way leading up, halftime, just making sure that we are prepared, ready, and because it's going to be a 60-minute fight.
3: Yeah. Obviously, every game you face adversity, but certainly on the road in front of 100,000 fans, we'll get our dose of adversity in this game today. Talk to me about how you've challenged your leaders on this team, the players in the locker room, the veterans, to go out and keep these guys tight and keep them ready to roll when something happens and we have to overcome some of that adversity.
10: Yeah, it's just I know it's a cliche talk, but it's one play at a time, and you control what you can control. We are here together, and this football team is it's a tight group. They understand the way that they've supported each other through challenges, through adversity that's created over the last 9 months, but now we get to go play. We get to play together, and there's not going to be a whole lot of people in the stands that are excited about us. But we get to go out there, and we get to put in the actions. We get to put in the work, and we get to show our response. And as we go out there and play to the best of our abilities, we also get the opportunities to keep the crowd silent. And that's something that your guys have had a focus on, of coming out, starting fast, and let's just go play our game.
3: More to come. The Florida State head coach Mike Norvell. 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
3: And we are back. Vistar Countdown to Kickoff here with the head man, Mike Norvell. It's presented by ReliaQuest. Coach, since 2020 here at Florida State, you have won more non-conference games of any head coach against any SEC opponent in all of college football. Just take me through in big games like this, the preparation, what it's been through the years that have led your teams to have that high level of success against good football teams out of the Southeastern Conference.
10: I mean, it's these are fun games to play in, and obviously, great stage, great opportunities. Our guys, they embrace that, and it takes a lot of work. Obviously, just as we're putting in each week, these games are ones that are going to be remembered, and as you get a chance to go out there and you put your best on display. I mean, let's go write our story today, and that's been our focus with this team, and kind of how we've approached them here over the years, and had some good success.
3: Yep. Usman Kromas had great success here early in the season, 100 yards rushing in both of the first two games we played. He leads the country in 50-plus yard rushes as well with his explosiveness. And you said something I thought that was fantastic on Monday night during the coach's show. He just gets better as the game goes along and learns and uses that for his advantage. How important is Us against their defense, that front that's been really, really good, especially in the second half last week against Kentucky?
10: Yeah. It's just make sure taking what they're giving us. Obviously for him, I mean, there's going to be some tough yards that are going to be had. But you also, when we get him in space, go play your game. And I think he's one of the toughest people in the country to tackle. We got a great group of backs, which with Sam and Trey, those guys, they're ready if their number's called. This is a team that we're going to have to continue to pound the rock and making sure that there might be some 3 yard gains, 4 yard gains, and definitely with expectation of being able to hit some big ones as the game progresses. But we know 60-minute fight, and we're going to come out swinging.
3: Second half last week, you move some things around up front with your offensive line. Paul Bowen on the right side, slid Nate Pabst over to right tackle. Do you anticipate having that kind of mix as you look to find the right and best five guys up front in this game today?
10: Yeah, and you know that's how we're going to start it today. But you also, Chim Diaz has done a good job in his continued work. If need be, we'll see what all that looks like. You know, this is a kind of one of those matchup games up front. You know, they have a couple guys that they'll move inside and out. You know, the Devin Tompkins, I think, is one of the best defensive linemen in the country. You'll see him lining up at end. You'll see him lining up inside at tackle. So you'll also be aware of just the different matchups and some of the things that can present themselves, and we'll adjust accordingly.
3: Yep. It feels like really committed early in the year to running the football with Daniel Hill. Obviously, Keelan Russell is a young player, but a dynamic player as well. How different, if they are, different on the offensive side of the ball for Tony's defense with some of the things they've shown you early in the year thus far?
10: Well, I mean, I think you hit it. I mean, it's them being able to run the football. That was something that they struggled at a year ago. Obviously they have a new offensive line, a new group that's there. But, for us, we've got to try to force them to have to throw the football. You know, we got to stop the run. I'm looking at yards per carry of what that looks like, just in our efficiency and our run defense, as well as, we know that this is an explosive, football team, as well as the receivers that they have. You know, some of the guys, they get a couple of the best in the country, out there. I believe in our guys on the back end. We're going to be aggressive. We're going to challenge, our corners, our safeties. We're excited for the opportunity, but, we want to be able to make them, one sided, and, you definitely have to stop the run or it's much more difficult against this group.
3: Yep. Availability report today. I know Daryl Desir was unavailable last Monday against SMU, been battling a little bit of illness. Do you anticipate his availability in this one this afternoon? And what else do you have from a player personnel perspective?
10: Yeah, expecting Daryl to be available, it probably will be, limited, as he's still kind of regaining all elements of strength, but he will be available. We'll see how that kind of goes throughout the course of the game. That's kind of the big one of being able to get back. Obviously announced throughout the week, the guys that available or not. We're expecting to be able to have KJ Kirkland available here today. We'll see how much work he's able to get, just with helping our depth there at the safety position, and we'll definitely go from there.
3: Like you said earlier, what an opportunity, what a setting here today. It's what college football is all about. Why you come to Florida State? How excited are you for your players just to have this experience and to go write a new chapter in the story of this season?
10: Well, it's the next game, the next opportunity, and yes, it's a wonderful stage, it's still just about the one play from the opening kickoff for however many snaps we get to have in this game for our bus to show up. And then if that happens, I got a lot of confidence in what we can do, and just excited to watch these guys go play the game.
3: Yep. Coach, let's go get them. Thanks for your time as always, and we appreciate you.
10: Right, thanks so much, and go Noles.
3: 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We are back after this timeout.
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3: Florida State football history with the voice of the Seminoles, Gene Deckerhoff.
4: September 29, 2007. The eyes of the college football world cast their gaze upon Jacksonville, Florida, as two of the great coaches in college football brought their teams to the banks of the St. John's River. Bobby Bowden and his Florida State Seminoles were primed to pick up a big win against first-year Alabama head coach Nick Saban, who was looking to turn the Crimson Tide program around after the Mike Shula era had ended the season prior. 85,413, the largest crowd ever to watch a football game in Jacksonville on a very windy day, saw Florida State shut down Alabama, beating the Crimson Tide 21-14. The FSU defense carried a shutout into the fourth quarter as Alabama head coach Nick Saban called them one of the best he's seen through the years. Xavier Lee came off the bench and threw for two touchdown passes to Dakota Fagg from 7 and from 70 yards in the fourth quarter to give the Noles a 14-point advantage. The Florida State defense held Bama scoreless into the fourth quarter, led by Derek Nicholson, Everett Brown, and Geno Hayes. It was a memorable day for Birmingham native Bobby Bowden in his only game he would coach against Alabama, besting the Tide's Nick Saban. For the Seminole Sports Network, I'm Gene Deckerhoff.
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5: And great to hear from the forever voice of the Seminoles, Gene Deckerhoff. As we mentioned, he will be firing the cannon at Raymond James Stadium tomorrow as he's the captain of the crew. Awesome, to say the least, for the voice. And we're going to honor him once again next week, the Central Arkansas game, Hall of Fame weekend, family weekend. We're going to honor him as the Gene Deckerhoff radio booth will forever bear his name, obviously. And hopefully this time, after we tried to recognize him for SMU, he'll be able to come up and actually see the booth, because I don't think he's seen it yet, Noles fans, but there you go. Well, the update, we are currently in a lightning delay here in Tuscaloosa as fans have made their way to the concourses. Some have reemerged now as the situation here, the cloud cover has increased over the top of Bryant-Denny Stadium. It's obviously a very hot day, and honestly, the rain was welcomed by fans, cooling them off a little bit. So what we know is that when the last lightning strike happens, and at last check, although I'm hearing an announcement from our public address announcer, we may have just had another strike nearby, but the clock restarts. So if you have a lightning strike within an 8-mile radius, the clock restarts to 30 minutes, and we keep doing it until we get through 30 minutes without a lightning strike. And so if that was the case, that means currently local time, it's 3:20 Central Time. That means the 30-minute clock starts over. That would mean at 3:50, if there are no more strikes within the radius, then both teams can retake the field. There will be a 30-minute warm-up, and then after that, 10 minutes of field prep. So we're looking at minimum right now, the way it looks, a 4:30 p.m. Eastern kick time here in Tuscaloosa. Can we just, the delays are just, it's ridiculous. Let's bring in.
6: Now you're going to blame it all on me.
5: I am. I'm going to blame it on Eric Llewellyn because this has baseball written all over it. You've done this for over 20 years, sat through delays and rain delays. That's why you're here right now. It's rain delay theater, Lulu. And, take it away. Yeah, well, you know what you're doing.
6: And I've got all the stuff on my phone for this because obviously in June in Tallahassee in postseason, yep, we have to deal with this constantly. It's not as much of a factor during football season, but the warm temperatures here and everything else, I guess, ripe for this type of weather.
5: Did I? Did

0: I lay that out well? Is it the 8 mile radius? You're more well versed than I am.
1: Yes, yeah. That is correct. And mine is unofficial. I've got a number of strikes here since like over the last 10-15 minutes. So
0: let's not tell anybody.
1: Yeah,
0: please. Let's not tell anyone about that.
1: I won't mention it to anybody with Alabama.
0: Thank you very much. Ari Masudi here as well. You'll hear from both of these guys together in the Garnet and Gold postgame show. Not sure when that's going to happen. So hopefully they keep the lights on for both of you if we keep getting pushed back tonight.
1: Let's not talk about lights.
0: That's right. That's exactly right. We got outages, delays galore here early on in the 2026 campaign. All right. There's some games to talk about, Aria. Let's go through them. Let's roll through some thoughts and hear it out.
2: We should have known, by the way, that Lulu on his debut on the road with us on the Seminole Sports Network would bring the weather with him.
0: He would.
2: I mean, goodness gracious, leave the baseball where it needs to be in the diamond and Hauser.
0: That's right.
2: But we do have some Coca-Cola out-of-town scores to get to. Passionate fans and an ice-cold Coca-Cola. Now, that's a winning combo. Fan work is thirsty work. Enjoy a Coca-Cola. I'll go through a couple of games that are happening right now, and I want to get your thoughts on them as well. Well, whatever the weather is here has found Clemson, South Carolina, because there's a delay over there at, over there in Tiger Memorial Stadium. 17-15 Carolina leads.
0: Wow.
2: That game right now is delayed, and I think they're in the third quarter over there trying to finish it out. I'll hit my app here. I think moved on to the fourth, but it's delayed at 17-15 Carolina leads. And then Arizona State leads at Kansas 24-7 in the fourth quarter. 8 minutes to go there. That's a big one for Dilly, right? I mean, that's one that some pressure's been put on Dilly over there in Tempe. And, Jeff, this would be a big result for him.
0: Yes. Yeah, I mean, I totally agree. You know, Arizona State, the job that Kenny Dilly has done is so impressive. Made the college football playoff a couple of years ago. And then, you raise expectations. You pump some more money into it. And with that comes some scrutiny. And so in the Big 12, you are, I really feel like, I know Texas Tech is a team we talk about quite a bit. They beat Houston last night, holding them inches away from tying the game at the end of the game from a two-point conversion that would have tied it up. But, you know, Texas Tech, Kansas State, BYU is another team to keep an eye on in the Big 12 this year, but Arizona State certainly can get themselves into the mix. There's no question about that. I'm gonna tell you this. I told the boys last night at dinner. I said North Carolina will beat Clemson tomorrow with Bill Belichick defending a true freshman quarterback, Tate Reynolds, making his first career start. Now, there's a lot left in that game. Clemson has seemed to obviously get themselves back into it after trailing by two scores, but now they're in a lightning delay. Man, if Dabo can't come back and win that one at Memorial Stadium, oh boy, those press conferences, Lulu, will be very, very interesting.
1: Yeah, and I think a lot of that is self-inflicted too. The way he answers questions, and then I think he opens himself up to that kind of criticism when things don't go his way on the field.
0: Yeah.
1: You know, they asked him about roster construction. He goes, this is after one game. Why don't you ask me this at the end of the season? And, you know, he's going to get it after every loss now.
0: Yeah.
1: And he brought that on himself. So, you know, I'm sure it's interesting in Clemson at the moment.
2: Yeah, it's got to be. And it's a lot of, you know, how dare you question what I've done here?
0: Yeah.
2: And that is, I think, appreciated by the Clemson faithful. But there's also a hunger to want to compete in the current era. Not too dissimilar from where Florida State is right now. There's a hunger to compete, and you know Clemson, Florida State, there's a passion there to want to win football games. And so I do understand what's going on in Clemson right now, especially with that fan base and the pressure that's mounting on Dabo. So Carolina leads 17-15 in that one. I do want to ask you guys about last night's game between Miami and Wake Forest. And Lou, I'll start with you on this, Eric, because that's a Miami team that at halftime you thought they were going to run away with it. Mensa completed 24 straight passes. He's putting up video game-like numbers right now. But then Wake Forest started to find a way to chip at the score, and I actually thought they had some really good chances to come back and potentially even win that game. It ends at 33-20, but what do you make there? Wake continues to be a tough out each and every game and each and every year under Coach Dickert, but Miami, any chinks in the armor there?
1: Well, first on Wake, you know, they just seem to, it doesn't matter who the coach is, it doesn't matter who the players are, they seem to be like the same team every year. And that team that you look at, you go, well, it's Wake Forest. And then when you play them, you're like, what just happened to us here? That's Wake, it's supposed to not go like that. And, I I think some of what you saw last night, you can kind of Miami putting it maybe on cruise control a little bit once they got out big. But, Minson, he was, 23 for 23 at one point, and at that point it was 56 of 60 on the season.
0: Yeah.
1: Like, that's insane. And you said video game numbers, and there's no better way to describe that, what he's been doing so far this year. Wake is one of those teams that they're always going to play whoever it is they're playing tough. And you have to watch them because they're going to do some things that you don't normally see that are tough to prepare for in a one-off situation, because it's not – a lot of these teams, when you're preparing, you're seeing the same things each week as you get ready for your opponent. And then the next week, okay, that's kind of like what we saw last week. This is kind of like what we saw the last 2 weeks. But it's never like that with Wake. And I think that's one of the reasons why they're able to have that kind of success.
0: You know, and the other thing too, Miami had some injuries in the second half to some key stars.
2: Fletcher included.
0: Marty Brown, yeah. Mark Fletcher, Malachi Toney all had injuries. That's three, especially obviously with Toney and Fletcher.
1: Yeah.
0: Those are two stars for them. And Marty Brown is a tremendous player also in that running game. So, it allowed Wake, I think, to get themselves back into the game. Miami, missing those guys, that's a bulk of their production. And I think Wake at one point had outgained Miami in the second half, like 230 to 70, I believe, was the number I saw on the TV broadcast. And so give Wake a lot of credit. I thought they'd make it a little bit tough on Miami. That is a place, obviously, where you kind of got to bring your own juice and bring your own energy.
2: You're right.
0: That's one of the smaller, if not the smallest venue in all
1: Snuggie
0: of college
1: Hill,
0: football.
1: Man.
0: Yes,
1: Snuggie Hill.
0: That's right. And so, Wake, Jake Dickert's a very good coach. I would assume he's a guy that's going to have them in that bowl game conversation for sure moving forward. So, Miami, though, gets the job done, and they have looked certainly impressive. As hard as that is to say about the Canes on this broadcast, Miami has looked good on what we've seen so far in three games.
2: I think you're spot on there. You know, it ended up being a big factor in that game. Wake Forest had 13 penalties for 122 yards.
0: Yeah.
2: Over a length of a football field in penalties, and that's not going to help you beat an elite team.
1: You need
2: everything to go your way.
1: Right. Against a team like Miami, that's not going to, with what Miami has right now, that's just not going to cut it as far as trying to win a game against them.
2: Yeah, no doubt. 24-14 right now over in Nashville. NC State leads 24-14, beginning of the fourth quarter over there against Vanderbilt.
0: That's nice.
2: NC State.
0: That's nice for the league. I mean, to have any sort of, and the SEC will ignore this, obviously, at the end of the year, even though the ACC did have solid success against the conference last year. But this is a really good, if NC State can hold on and win this game, and they've led essentially the entire way, that'd be another disappointing loss for the Wolfpack. Dave Doran, that'd be a great feather in your cap. Vanderbilt obviously has had tremendous success, guys, over the last couple of years under Clark Lea, going on the road, winning in SEC play. Not easy to do no matter where you go, and that would be a feather in the cap. That'd be a nice win for the ACC. I know Vandy isn't the team that everybody talks about as a national championship contender, but that's a quality win against a program that has done some nice things, Lulu, the last couple of years.
1: Well, yeah, and I think that was 17-0 at one point, so Vandy's trying to come back a little bit on them. But, I think that's a point that you made there as far as Vanderbilt goes, and I think we did just have another lightning strike, and they're announcing it in the stadium here.
0: Yeah.
1: If you're able to do that, pick up that win, you're scrapping now for every single win on a schedule that gets increasingly harder. And now as we go to 9 conference games next year, it's going to get even more difficult. So to pick up a win against another Power Four school from another conference, that's great for NC State.
2: Yeah. Georgia Tech beats Mercer 44-11 today at Bobby Dodd in that one. So Tech able to get a victory, their first of the season. I do want some thoughts from you guys on games that are upcoming. SMU Louisville, that's going to start here any minute now. Kickoff was slated for 3:35 Eastern time, and we're getting there. 16th ranked SMU, 23rd ranked Louisville. Eric, we'll start with you. How do you see that one going? Because Louisville gave Ole Miss everything they could handle and more. SMU, we've seen them already once this year. They were still trying to, I think, work off the rust of the offseason, and it was their first game on the road in a hostile environment. Jennings is excellent at quarterback. Top 25 matchup. I think this is one of the more underrated games in the ACC this year. How do you foresee that one going?
1: Well, and you look at those two teams, Louisville and SMU. SMU, we saw their offense last week. You mentioned Jennings. You might think high-scoring game by looking at that matchup. I think it might go the other direction. I think it's going to be lower scoring than people believe that one will be. And part of that is, again, conference matchup. You've got Louisville, you've got SMU. I think they're going to play really tight and really try to bear down on defense and see if they can keep that score low. So I won't be at all surprised if that game doesn't have the offensive fireworks that people are predicting.
0: I think Louisville's going to win by two touchdowns today in this game. And the reason is Lincoln Kienholz is a different quarterback that Jeff Brohm has had during his time there. And, you know, he got buried behind great players at Ohio State. It probably took him, you know, to transition from playing Class AA football in the state of South Dakota to the Big Ten Conference. That's a little bit of a jump, right? And so it took him, I think, a year or two to get acclimated to what that style and what you had to do. And then you get behind Julian Sayin, and you move on in the portal and get your chance in Louisville. And Jeff Brohm is just a tremendous offensive mind. He does such a great job working with quarterbacks, and I think he's developed an offense around Kienholz's skill set. And Kienholz, it took him about a half against Ole Miss in Nashville a couple of weeks ago to get going, and then when he did, he was outstanding, fellas. And I think, to me today, Louisville at home in a big, big game, and Jeff Brohm has never beaten SMU, and they're 0-4 against SMU, period, under Brohm. I think it's going to be a motivated team. I think it's going to be a great atmosphere today at Derby City. And I think Louisville is going to beat them. You know, watching SMU against us play the way they did, it just sort of reaffirmed to me that, you know, they're going to turn the ball over. Like, mm-hmm. Kevin Jennings is going to throw it up. They'll score some points. But I think Louisville is going to look good, get the crowd into it, and I think this is a game that Louisville wins today. I'm going to say by two touchdowns, fellas. I'm going to go that route.
1: Well, and you bring up a good point on Brohm. He can flat-out coach. There was a reason why he was such a hot name when he was at Purdue, and him not leaving Purdue for other jobs wasn't, I think, because teams weren't interested. I think he was just kind of sitting there waiting for that Louisville job. Played at Louisville, that for him, that's the dream job. So I think that's why he stayed at Purdue as long as he did. So I think you make a good point there, Jeff. He can flat out coach offensive football. I feel like teams, when they get into a big conference matchup like that, they're going to try to slow it down.
0: Sure.
1: They're not going to play as loose and fast and free as maybe they would in another situation. So I don't disagree with your assessment on the winner there. I just think it'll be lower scoring than people were expecting.
0: Yep.
2: Yeah, I think you guys are spot on there. We got a guest picker, by the way, here right now. Andy Surratt, legend, our great spotter. He's also going with Louisville.
0: There you go.
2: That's our Bear Falica. That's our guy coming in.
0: Can you guys believe in the legendary career of Andy, one Andrew Surratt, who made his way from the state of Michigan down to the boot to Baton Rouge, Louisiana, somehow found his way over to Tallahassee and into Gene Deckerhoff's radio booth. How old were you? First year? 22? 23 years young? This is his 42nd year as the legendary spotter for the Seminole Sports Network. This is the first time he's ever been to Bryant-Denny Stadium.
2: How about that?
0: First time. I can't believe it.
2: Has anybody let him on the broadcast?
0: Well, we don't do that. He's kind of like,
2: welcome, Andy.
0: Who's the neighbor in Home Improvement? You don't
1: Wilson.
0: See his face.
1: Wilson.
2: Just the eyes.
0: That's kind of we
1: just start calling Surratt Wilson.
0: Wilson. We let the legend see the game, but he can't talk about it. That's kind of what I equate it to.
2: But he says he's taking Louisville because of the quarterback he knows. He believes. So I think we're all 4-for-4 on the same page there tonight. The big one, I would say, and I think you guys would agree, right? LSU, Ole Miss, 7th-ranked Tigers at 8th-ranked Rebels. That should be a hornet's nest in Oxford. 7:30 Eastern time kickoff. Jeff, I'm going to start with you on this because there's been gamesmanship this week, right? Is Sam Levitt, is he able to play? Yeah. Is he not? I think we all knew he was going to play in this one. Lane Kiffin goes back to Oxford. They're talking about maybe having the National Guard have to show up as a joke.
0: Yeah.
2: man, how do you foresee this one going and why? In a battle of, I think, maybe the most underrated quarterback battle we'll have this year in college.
0: Yeah, wild game. Who handles the emotion the best, right? I heard Kirk Herbstreit talk about this on SportsCenter this morning. And who handles the emotion of this game the best? Because ultimately you have to play a football game. Everybody can talk about all the outside things with Lane Kiffin and the storylines of coming back. And kudos to the SEC for scheduling that game in Oxford about 10 days after he left. I mean, I think that was a smart TV move there by the league. And so, yeah, it's, you know, Lane loves playing the villain as much as at times he tells you he's the victim of certain things. There's been a track record with Lane throughout his career, from the Oakland Raiders to Tennessee and out to USC. You know, getting fired on the tarmac at USC and then re-energizing his career right here with Nick Saban as the offensive coordinator here at Alabama, down to FAU, Ole Miss, and then, of course, how that all, if you want to call it, came together. It was not so much of a well-oiled machine with how that happened from his camp, in his perspective. But he enjoys the drama. He enjoys playing that villain role. I think his team also sort of aligns with it and plays with a little bit of confidence and swagger and attaches to it as well. Can they take in the atmosphere, handle all the emotion on the road, and what's just going to be an absolute just rock show, you know, tonight?
2: Yes.
0: And I mean from a rock and roll show, not a rock fight. two great quarterbacks. Trinidad Chambliss, Kawan Lacy at running back, one heck of a game. I'm gonna say
2: make the pick.
0: Ole Miss is able. Ole Miss, sorry, Andy Surratt, LSU blood in him. Ole Miss wins at home tonight over LSU. It comes down to a kick late, like they did against Louisville and Nashville.
1: Well, the game in and of itself, if you take all the Lane Kiffin stuff out of it. You know, it's Ole Miss and LSU, geographic proximity, big rivals. It's a huge game as it is. And then you throw the Lane Kiffin stuff on top of it and all of the gamesmanship. Are we sure? But do we know? I mean, you said two great quarterbacks. Are we sure? Are we sure on LSU quarterback?
0: Sam Levitt.
1: Who's playing there? Is he playing tonight?
0: Well, he was doubtful 48 hours ago.
1: And then he was questionable 24 hours ago.
0: And then he went to questionable, and now I think he's good. So I tell you what, modern medicine is definitely making it happen this weekend.
1: Well, and people were bringing up, you know, you get fined now if you don't have accurate injury reports. I'm like, well, yeah, but how do you go about proving that the injury report was inaccurate?
0: Yeah.
1: We thought, hey, he said he felt bad and he didn't think he'd be able to play. We put him doubtful, and now he's feeling better, so he's questionable.
0: You could also transition that into how schools talk about NIL and what exactly those student athletes are doing to get their money. Yeah. That's a whole nother show for another day.
2: Did you like what Pete Golding said too when they brought it up at the press conference? And he goes, "Oh, I'm sure Sam Levitt is doubtful."
1: Sure Pete Golding prepared plenty for Sam Levitt.
0: Yes.
1: I doubt that they prepared for this game with any other starting quarterback in mind other than Sam Levitt.
0: Exactly.
2: Who are you taking?
1: I got to go LSU.
2: You're going LSU?
1: Yeah, I got to go LSU there.
2: I think I know where Andy Surratt's heart is. Yeah. Legend's going.
1: And that's
2: go
1: not,
2: Tigers
1: that's
2: is what
1: not
2: he
1: a
2: says.
1: Rooting. That's not a rooting. I'm not rooting for LSU. I just think LSU's going to win.
2: You know, when we had our earlier segment, both bar none and TB took Ole Miss with you, Jeff.
0: Yeah.
2: We're going to have a split, I think, with me, Lulu, and legend Andy Surratt. I said this on the earlier segment. I like LSU's defense. When I'm looking at the difference between the two teams, I love the way LSU's defense has played. I didn't like the way Ole Miss's defense played against Louisville, and they didn't look great last week either. In a game that I do think will be close, I'm taking LSU barely because of the defense. Now, if this thing gets ugly, it's because LSU turns the ball over, feeds into the Hornets' nest, and Ole Miss runs away with this. But that can also be a double-edged sword for Ole Miss, the energy and emotion, right, guys? Because what if you come out and you have 10 penalties? You blow coverages. You turn the ball over yourself. You're not loose, relaxed, and ready to play. And you forget about the football that needs to happen on the field around everything else that's going on.
0: And what a win that would be for Pete Golding.
2: Huge.
0: As well. I mean, it was all Lane Kiffin and Oxford, and rightly so, leading them to their best run all time, right? He leaves at the end of the season. Golding leads them, 20 seconds away from the national championship game. If they were to beat LSU at home with Lane Kiffin coming back, man, Pete Golding would be sitting pretty with Ole Miss fans.
1: I think everybody generally has been behind that hire since they made it, when they made that decision to elevate him to the head coaching job. But you talk about getting, like, people really, really behind you. If you knock off Lane when he comes back to town, that guy, he writes his own ticket in Oxford for the rest of his life.
2: Yeah, it does feel, doesn't it, like this is Golding's shot to kind of separate himself as his own man, as a coach.
0: Yeah.
2: And not just the guy that follows.
1: So, wait, we said Tom took Ole Miss? Is he allowed to go home after the game?
2: He said that he doesn't think his wife is listening.
0: She's okay. Not listening. Right. I think she's on a plane right now to L.A. Okay.
2: So the Seminole Sports Network is split on LSU and Ole Miss, 7:30 kickoff. That tonight nationally on ABC. Lou, I'm going to ask you this. Florida at Auburn, who wins and why tonight at Jordan-Hare Stadium, 7 p.m. Eastern on ESPN?
1: I think Florida wins, and I think Florida wins because of their defense.
2: Okay.
1: I like Florida's defense. I think that it's going to be tough sledding for Auburn in this one, and I think Florida's going to take that one, as much as I hate to say that. But.
0: Well, boys, I hate to interrupt the score guess here, the picks, but we have just, I believe, had another lightning strike within the 8-mile radius, which means it's 3:42 Central Time, which means the clocks will reset, and it'll be another 30 minutes. So as of now, the way I understand it, 30 more minutes would take us to 4:12 p.m. Central Time, and then you have 30 minutes to warm up for the players, another 10. So we're looking at currently at minimum, it's 3:43 Eastern Time, a 4:53 Eastern start time with the way it looks right now. So at minimum, because every time we do find a lightning strike within that 8-mile radius, our public address announcer comes on the speakers here at Bryant-Denny Stadium and lets us know that resets the clock to 30 minutes. So right now, the way I understand it, we are looking at minimum, a 4:53 p.m. Eastern start time.
2: Oh, man, primetime Noles.
0: What's the longest delay you ever had to deal with?
1: Oh, we had a regional one year. The game before us was delayed, and it was separate delays. It was start, stop, start, stop.
0: Yeah.
1: And I want to say the game before us was delayed like 6 or 7 hours. So we're sitting there waiting, and I'm already there. I'm already at the ballpark, and then you just sit and wait. But you can't really leave because you don't know when things are going to, even though we weren't yet playing, you don't want to leave because then if they get back underway, you've got to scramble back to the stadium. So one of our games, though, we've had 2 and 3 hour delays, I think, multiple, but the longest one I remember was one of the teams playing before us. It was probably 6 or 7 hours.
0: I remember the baseball days, brother. Once you get to regional time and conference tournament time and super regional time.
1: Well, we had Auburn was there one year. Sonny Galloway was the head coach, and they were in a delay against, I think, Oklahoma or Oklahoma State or somebody like that.
0: Yeah.
1: And so they're in a delay. Sonny Galloway just packed his team up and took him back to the hotel, didn't tell anybody he was leaving. So they get ready. Hey, we're going to figure out what to do. Where's Sonny Galloway? And it's like, yeah, he's back in the hotel.
0: Gone. Yeah, they're gone.
1: They packed it up and gone to the hotel.
0: Mm.
2: No doubt.
0: By the way, I'm taking Auburn tonight.
2: You're taking Auburn. I was going to make the joke. If we keep it
0: Gators.
2: Up, if
0: can't
2: we keep it up, we're going to play about the same time for an Auburn kickoff.
0: Yeah,
1: it hurt me to do it.
0: I know.
2: I think I'm taking Auburn too.
0: Your beard started to like wave at me.
2: I'm going Auburn legend. He's going War Eagle in this one. To me, this is a big one for both Golesh and Summerall, right?
0: It is.
2: Big games for both guys. The quarterback at Florida in Philo, I like him more. I just think Jordan-Hare, it's the first real test for Summerall and Philo on the road. It's going to be an ugly game, and I think Auburn prevails close.
0: By the way, if I'm recapturing the memory of what I heard about Aaron Philo, he has not played a snap versus a Power 4 opponent since 2024. So there's a little bit of inexperience there from a Florida quarterbacking perspective. And they haven't really played the toughest of schedules to start the year overall. So we'll see. We'll see. But you're right. That defense from UF, very, very good. Lulu does a nice job. There you have it.
2: Last chance they give you a chance to talk about North Dakota State. They should be 4-0 tonight, right after they play Sacramento State. That's a good football team over there.
0: They're pretty good.
2: Yeah.
0: They're pretty good. And it's year one of the FBS. They go to Air Force and out Air Force in the mountains last week. And now they got to go back out west. They're going to have a game, though, because they are playing all these games in their transition, either in the mountain or the Pacific time zone. And they're kicking off at 9:30, 10, 10:30, you know, central time. There will be a game where they kick one because it's just a long season. And anytime you come to a new league, the league's not going to make it easy on you, right? They're not going to let you just stroll through it. So it'll happen, but they've definitely had a lot of success here.
1: Well, and the other side of that, too, is they're not going to let a new member come in and do that. They're also not going to be all that happy about a new member coming up a division.
0: Yeah.
1: And coming into their conference, then they really want to make sure that they don't...
0: no doubt.
1: It becomes a safe face thing.
0: Yes, no doubt about it. Gentlemen, pleasure. Great job. Unfortunately, you guys did not let the count. The clock is reset. So we have not
2: call us back if you need us.
0: We literally have not made up any time since you strolled on here. But thank you.
2: If you need us again, we'll be back.
0: Yes.
2: If not, we'll be there at the postgame show.
0: Aria Masoudi.
1: You know where to find us.
0: Yes, right. Aria Masoudi, Eric Llewellyn. You'll hear from them, Aria, during the game today with scoreboard updates and halftime, and then both of them on the Garnet and Gold postgame show coming up when this game has ended. Again, we are in a lightning delay here in Tallahassee. From what I've been told about how this whole thing is set up, we just had a strike about 4 minutes ago, unfortunately. There are clouds circling around Bryant-Denny Stadium. The sun is now starting to poke through those clouds. But we are, you know, we're kind of dancing with some thunderstorms here and some lightning, obviously. So it's really hot. You know that's going to pop up with a really, really hot day and humidity. And unfortunately, that has happened as we deal with another delay at the start of a Florida State football game in the early portion of this 2026 season. So if we get through, at some point it will happen, we get through the 30 minutes without a lightning strike within the 8-mile radius of the stadium, the teams will retake the field. They'll warm up for 30 minutes, and then there will be a 10-minute field cleaning setup or getting the field ready to play after these guys get loose. Again, it's hot. It will not take a long time for these guys to get lathered up and ready to go, but they're both waiting right now in their respective locker rooms, which means at the earliest, from what that whole equation looks like, we are looking at a 4:53 p.m. Eastern start time, kick time, here in Tuscaloosa. Please, please, Mother Nature, no more lightning. Yeah, he turns you off. Sorry, Chris Culp turns you off. He's done with you. Sorry about that, Lulu. We'll hear from Lulu.
1: I was going to say
0: it is.
1: I was going to say at least they don't have the tarp on the field. So
0: that's right.
1: You know.
0: We'd really be in trouble then.
1: No tarp on the field.
0: Yeah, let's tarps off. Not only in the crowd, but on Saban Field here in Tallahassee. Hey, Astro Travel, honored to continue supporting the Noles on the road to championship success as a proud ground transportation partner of Florida State Athletics. Specializing in nationwide charter bus services with top-of-the-line amenities, Astro has been at the top of the transportation business for over 50 years. To get a quote or for more information, visit astrotravel.com. 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Go Noles! Well, I was fortunate enough earlier this week to catch up as we've had a week of transition. The news of the change of leadership with the dismissal of Vice President and Director of Athletics Michael Alford. Bruce Warwick is our Interim Director of Athletics here at Florida State University. I had the opportunity to catch up with Bruce Warwick earlier this week. And here is my sit-down conversation with our Interim Director of Athletics at FSU. Bruce, it's a pleasure to talk to you, as always. Let's just start with this. What have the last 4 or 5 days been like for you as you transition into this new role as Interim Director of Athletics here at Florida State University?
3: Yes, thanks for having me, Jeff. You know, obviously it's been very fast moving, you know, but we're grounded in this role and expectation. You know, the people of the building haven't changed. The sense of urgency hasn't changed, just the role. And, you know, as you mentioned, I've been here for 7 years. I do have a really good working relationship with a lot of people in the athletic department, the different support groups. It's just a new seat. And the coaches and the staff that I've met that I didn't know very well as I continue to get to know better have made the transition very smooth.
4: When you're approached by President Richard McCullough and Chairman Peter Collins, what was that that meeting like? That phone call like? Kind of walk us through what you can the conversation about introducing you into this interim director of athletics opportunity.
3: Sure. You know, he called me on Sunday, and, you know, once in a while he'll call or text. Usually it's just something football related, but obviously it was not what I was expecting, but it was brief, and he was direct and focused on, you know, what has transpired and what he was looking for, and was kind enough to offer me this opportunity, which I told to him was an honor and a great responsibility that I won't take lightly. I didn't seek this out, but I'm ready for the challenge. You know, we're going to keep looking forward. You know, we're going to bring stability and the continuity of all the great things at our Florida State until we can figure out what's next.
4: Talking with Bruce Warwick, he is the interim director of athletics here at Florida State University, and really happy to have him with us on our ViStar countdown to kickoff. We talked briefly about, you know, your time here with the Florida State football program, but let our fans know a little bit about you, your family, your role within Florida State football, and your background in football, the game, period. You got a long, solid career in college football, the NFL. Let folks know who Bruce Warwick is.
3: Thanks, Jeff. So I came here in the start of 2020, but I was, you know, I've been here since 77 years, and I came in as a chief of staff. And when the opportunity came available, I was promoted to the senior associate AD on the executive committee for the athletic director. And, you know, so my background is really split. I've worked 17 years in the NFL and 19 years in college athletics. So I have a pretty good perspective of the evolvement of college athletics into a more of a pro model. But I was with the Rams for 11 years, the Packers for 6 years. You know, places like Tennessee, Syracuse, Clemson, Maryland, you know, typical person in the athletic world, and our path and journey to where we are today.
4: And with the role as interim director of athletics, You're pulled in many directions, without a doubt. And on the football side of things, you're still working, obviously, to keep everything as smooth from an operation standpoint. And you and your staff do an unbelievable job in that regard. But how has your football operations staff stepped up as you've been pulled in so many multiple directions here this week and beyond?
3: First of all, we have great people. We have great continuity since we've been here. Jeff Cupper, who is our director of player development and operations, has been with Coach Norvell longer than I have. And so he understands all the roles and responsibilities. Isaiah Phillips has been with us since 2021. So we have great continuity. They understand the task at hand, the challenges that we face. I'm going to relinquish a lot of those things right now, and we won't miss a beat just because of who they are and how they approach their job. You know, nothing's going to get dropped, and it's a team effort to begin with, and operations and those groups are small, so we are reliant on each and every one of us.
4: Good group there, to say the least. No question about that. Bruce, as the interim director of athletics, let our fans know, what are your goals for the time being during this transition?
3: Sure. I mean, obviously, stability and continuity for our coaches and our student athletes and staff until they can figure out what the next steps are. You know, the operations running without any disruption, you know, full support of Coach Norvell, all the teams that are in season in the fall, and moving forward, but just to be, you know, steady and visible, present. You know, this is not a placeholder. You know, the athletic world is urgent and will not wait for us, and the urgency and energy remains constant, and that's what we have to deliver.
4: Absolutely. Well said. Let's talk about today's game. What an opportunity for Mike Norvell's Noles here on the road. Again, first time since 1974. We've been at Bryant-Denny Stadium in Tuscaloosa, 10th-ranked Alabama. What are you looking for today, and what are you hoping to see out of this Seminole football team this afternoon, Bruce?
3: obviously a great challenge in a very tough environment, you know, to continue to take strides and apply the lessons we learned against SMU and in our first game against New Mexico State, you know, to play with discipline and passion and execution against a ranked opponent. And apply the experience of last year's opportunity and win over Alabama and what made it possible, the preparation and execution, no matter what the environment was, no matter what the opponent was, but just taking that approach that's what's going to get the job done.
4: That's Bruce Warwick. He's our interim director of athletics here at Florida State University. Bruce, it's always a pleasure, sir. Thanks so much for some time and what's been a busy time for you. And we appreciate you being a part of the show today. Thanks for coming on.
3: Thank you, Jeff, and go Noles.
0: Well, we really appreciate Bruce Warwick making the time in what has been a very busy week. The interim director of athletics here at Florida State University, of course, the assistant AD for football as well, doing a tremendous job. As a lot on his plate, certainly currently, and we appreciate Bruce's time here this afternoon at our Vistar Countdown to Kickoff. As we're in the middle of a lightning delay, the sun now has completely demolished the clouds. There are an overcast look as I put my weatherman cap on. There are some blue skies as hopefully these lightning strikes and these cells are going to dissipate and clear away here at Bryant-Denny Stadium. And we're going to play football as soon as we possibly can. Before we continue on, let us pause 10 seconds for station identification. 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
0: Jeff Culhane back in our Renault by Anderson broadcast booth, high above Saban Field, Bryant-Denny Stadium. First time since 1974 that Florida State has played in this venue, and we're in the middle of a lightning delay right now as Florida State and 10th-ranked Alabama will go head-to-head here at some point. And I'm extremely excited and honored to have with us in the booth here this afternoon, he is the chairman of the Florida State University Board of Trustees, Mr. Peter Collins, with us here on our Vistar Countdown to Kickoff. Peter, my friend, it is great to see you.
6: Good to see you.
0: You are a massive Florida State football fan.
6: Oh, yeah.
0: And historian as well.
6: Oh, yeah.
0: Can you believe 74? That's crazy, the last time we were playing here in Tuscaloosa.
6: You know, the crazy thing is I've been a fan for 50 years. I remember when I was 8 years old playing under the old bleachers on the end zone. And I've never been to Alabama Stadium.
0: Yeah.
6: I've never been to Bryant-Denny Stadium. It's pretty impressive.
0: It really is.
6: And the campus is pretty impressive. Met their president today, met their board chair today, some of their trustees. And, man, they've been really welcoming to us. And it's great to go on the road and see these places. I remember when we first got into the ACC,
0: yeah.
6: My buddy from college, my best friend from college, and I made it a thing for the next four or 5 years to go to all the away games and see all those stadiums.
0: Yeah.
6: And they've been a lot more welcoming to us here today than some of the ACC teams were.
0: I would say so.
6: When we started that process.
0: How has it been around Tuscaloosa, I should say, as you talked about the meetings, some of the things you've seen? This is it's a bigger town than I thought it was. I believe the population's a little over 115,000 people, and this venue holds just over 100,000, which will be filled for this game this afternoon.
6: You know, I didn't see much of Tuscaloosa, the city. I've been here a couple times to the city before, and it's nice.
0: Yeah.
6: I think it's a little smaller than Tallahassee, actually.
0: It is. Yeah.
6: But the campus is beautiful, so I've seen a lot more of the campus than we saw of Tuscaloosa today.
0: Yeah. Well, kind of take me through this week for you and how it's been, you know, some of the things that are on your mind currently about FSU, Florida State football, and just kind of give us a 35,000-foot view of the way you're seeing things right now and how you're feeling about things overall.
6: Yeah, that's a great question. There's the 35,000-foot view that a lot of people have, but I'm a fan, right? So
0: yeah.
6: I also live and die on the field view.
0: Yeah.
6: And see what's happening on the field. And, you know, we've got to get better.
0: Mm-hmm.
6: Simple, we've got to get better.
0: Yep.
6: And it's not just the players on the field or the coaches. It's as a university, we've got to do a better job than we've been doing on delivering a good product for the fans. Yep. And for the alums. You know, we have over 440,000 living alumni, and everybody, you know, being a Seminole is what binds us together.
0: Mm-hmm.
6: You know, we all got a different degree and we went to a different college within the university. I was a business school guy, but there was a lot of, you know, I've got a lot of friends that were fine arts majors or whatever, but being a Seminole is really what binds us together. Mm-hmm. And it's been tough.
0: Yeah.
6: Been tough. Yeah. I remember walking out of the ACC championship game and thinking, you know, this is great. We're back. And we've sort of righted the ship from a lot of issues that we had.
0: Yep.
6: And then to see what happened since, you know, what happened at the end of that season, and then just see it carry on. And, you know, I'm not going to go into a lot of details about what we could do better. But, look, we're focused on it. The president's focused on it. You know, we're so fortunate to have a president that really cares about athletics, because that's not always the case.
0: Yeah.
6: But President McCullough really cares, and cares deeply. And, everybody on the board of trustees is an alum, and we all care about Florida State. And so, you know, we've got some work to do, mm-hmm. But we're focused on it.
0: We just heard from Bruce Warwick a moment ago, named interim director of athletics, earlier this week. Just kind of take me through that thought, the conversation with Bruce, and some of the things he told you about being a steady hand right now for FSU athletics.
6: Bruce is great. He's the consummate professional. You know, he's done it at college, and he's done it in the pros, and has had some really big jobs at some really big places with a big portfolio, and he's done an amazing job, and that's why he's at Florida State. And he and his wife love Tallahassee. They love Florida State. I think he has a son right now in law school, and I think his other son is at Florida State.
0: He works for us, actually.
6: That's
0: He's
6: right.
0: Working right next to me in the content corner cubicle.
6: Yeah,
0: That's right.
6: That's right. And so Bruce is he's an adopted Knoll, but he's the consummate professional, and I've talked to him two or three times this week, and he has picked right up and focused on what he needs to focus on, and you know, have no issue with him at all.
0: Yeah.
6: And I have complete confidence in him, however long this interim lasts.
0: Yep, you're a businessman, as you mentioned a moment ago. And man, the world of college athletics has just been, it's been something, Peter, over the last handful of years. And I know you've been busy and communicating and working with a lot of the things that affect Florida State with, yeah, you know, the Save College Sports Act, yeah, and some of those items as well. It's not going to get a vote apparently until after midterms, the way
6: right.
0: it looks, and that's probably as far as my political mind goes
6: right.
0: overall. So you can help us out and fill us in with some of the things that you see, I guess, just overall when you think about college athletics right now and what it takes to be successful. And not just, you know, get by, obviously, that's not what Seminoles do, but to be successful at the highest level overall, with everything you kind of wrap your mind around from a business perspective at this point.
6: You know, I tell people this, I give them this analogy. It's like being blindfolded and putting your hand in a bag full of spiders and trying to pick out a specific spider.
0: Yeah.
6: And every day the bag size changes, the number of spiders in the bag changes, the blindfold changes, and there's just so many variables. And you think you've got one or two of them locked down, and then soon enough, you know, there's two or three that you either didn't know about or weren't focused on, and they become the biggest variables. And so you react to that, but it's, as you said, it's just constantly changing. And I've spent a lot of time on the phones, and in person with a lot of our senators and a lot of our state representatives or Congress people.
0: Yep.
6: And just educating them. You know, a lot of them aren't sports fans.
0: Sure.
6: Not particularly necessarily Florida State sports fans. They don't understand what we went through in the last two or three years with our settlement. And so you educate them, and I gave the analogy before. I don't know if you heard this, but, you know, somebody, let's say I live in California. I've lived there for 30 years, right? California used to be a great place.
0: Yeah.
6: Now, you know, not so much. I don't want to live there anymore. I'd like to move to Florida.
0: Yeah.
6: And so the federal government's saying, well, you can do that, but you got to go to Cuba for 5 years first.
0: Right, right.
6: And yes. It just makes no sense. And I don't
0: think. And what you're equating that to, for those listening out there, is in the Safe College Sports Act, initially, if you wanted to change conferences, you'd have to go independent for 5 years before you could do that.
6: Yeah. I mean, and in today's day and age, you're just not going to do that. Had Florida State stayed independent or before we joined the ACC, you know, and built up that, like Notre Dame has built that up, it probably wouldn't be that hard. But tomorrow, you know, to go independent, to be able to move conferences, you know, now that a lot of these conferences have gone to nine conference game schedules, who's going to sign up? Forget about it, you know, the state of our football team right now, but who's going to sign up to come to Florida State on one of their non-conference games?
0: Right.
6: And so you got to book all those games, then you got to get a TV deal, and it's I'd say it's almost impossible, but it's more than almost impossible.
0: Yeah.
6: And I just don't understand the whole thinking behind that.
0: Yeah. Yeah, it is an item that is head-scratching for sure, and very interested to see how that continues to evolve.
6: They're modifying it.
0: Yeah,
6: you know, they're saying, well, it's 3 years now, and it's
0: like, still not great either.
6: I mean, whether you do it 1 year, 2 year, 3 years, or 5 years, it's the same thing.
0: Yeah.
6: I mean, yeah, three's better than five, but
0: still not. It's not.
6: Yeah,
0: something that you're going to come out of in a great situation.
6: It's still impossible.
0: Yeah.
6: And so they're just trying to lock people down. And what I don't get is, if you're going to cap conference sizes, you know, and the theory is, what I'm being told by people is, they don't want a super conference. Well, great. You know, nobody wants to see 48 teams or whatever break away and do something. I get that. But if you're going to cap the conference sizes at 19, right?
0: Yeah.
6: Well, there's only six or eight open spots anyway. So what are you preventing by telling people that they got to go independent for 5 years before they can move?
0: Yeah. I hear you. Absolutely.
6: It's just bad enough to come out of Washington, D.C.
0: Yeah, that's right. That is right. Peter Collins is the chairman of the Florida State University Board of Trustees, and he's here with us on our Vistar Countdown to Kickoff as we're in a lightning delay.
6: By the way, it's hot.
0: It's warm, isn't it?
6: It's a little warm. I live in Tampa.
0: Yeah.
6: Tallahassee gets hot for football games, certainly in September. But, man, this place is hot, hot.
0: This is a stat nugget for you. Since 1999, Chairman, this will be the hottest road game played by a Florida State football team.
6: I believe it.
0: Dating
6: man.
0: Back to 1999. It is a hot one here in Tuscaloosa, and the sun is back out. The clouds are starting to separate a little bit, so hopefully
6: they better turn up your AC in the box here.
0: I tell you what, the sun's going to come right in our faces.
6: Yeah.
0: The sunscreen
6: don't
0: make an appearance.
6: You don't have a face for sun.
0: I have a face for radio. That's exactly right. I have a face for radio right there. As you look at Florida State and you look at, you talk about, hey, we got work to do.
6: Yeah.
0: We got things that we are focused on and that we need to get better at and we need to improve upon to get just not only football, but, and it's not as if our situation is desperate or futile by any means, but we certainly can improve in certain areas. Where do you begin in saying, hey, these are the things for me with athletics in this world of revenue generation and roster management and everything like that? Where do you start with, hey, this is what we need to address immediately?
6: Well, first of all, you have to realize that it's a totally different environment than it was 5 years ago, 10 years ago. You know, before 6 years ago, I mean, there really wasn't much change in college football for decades. And now it's changed so rapidly. So, you know, I told somebody this the other day. We need people that are focused on the business of athletics, not just hiring coaches or playing games, but the business of athletics. And the business of athletics is extremely important today because of the dollars involved. And we have to do a better job of aligning ourselves to be able to go execute against those revenue objectives. And that's first and foremost on my mind. So as I said in my statement when we put out our press release, we've got some big structural changes that we need to make in athletics and in the boosters and revenue generation. And we're working on those. We've been on those for probably a month and a half now.
0: Yep.
6: And I would say that fans probably will start to see something come from us in the next 2 or 3 weeks, because we have done a lot of work on it and had a lot of people involved. You know, it's a big ship.
0: Yeah.
6: And you need a lot of people on board and rowing in the same direction. And that's what we're focused on.
0: Along those lines, Peter, and we're talking with Peter Collins, the chairman of the Florida State University Board of Trustees, the next director of athletics at Florida State University, in your mind, and obviously you and Dr. McCullough, President McCullough.
6: Man, you're not pulling any punches here,
0: hey,
6: are you?
0: I thought
6: this was going to be like, you know, easy.
0: Hey, it's easy on the golf course. That's it when we play together. It's easy on the golf course. But the things that you're looking at for the next director of athletics, items that are important to you for that next person, he or she.
6: Well, again, I think the first thing you have to ask yourself is, what is our objective?
0: Mm-hmm.
6: And I don't think the athletic director that we hire today has the same criteria as the one that we hired 4 or 5 years ago or 10 years ago or 15 years ago. It's totally different.
0: Yeah.
6: And so first and foremost, you have to, before you hire somebody, you have to define the job.
0: Yep.
6: And you have to tell them what they have to execute against. And you have to pull from a talent pool of people that can go do that. And I don't think it's going to be one hire that we make. I think it's going to be a few different hires that we make. And you're going to see us realign things between the boosters and the athletic department and the university. There's a lot of silos.
0: Mm-hmm.
6: And everybody always talks about alignment. I mean, we've had good alignment, but we've had a bad structure. And I don't care how good your alignment is. If you have a bad structure, you're not going to be able to execute like the way you need to.
0: Yeah.
6: And so, as I said, most of it is focused on the structure.
0: Yep.
6: And then once we figure that out, and we're pretty close, then you say, okay, we need to hire this type of person for that, and this type of person for this, and this type of person for that. And I want to go to get the best, absolute best person we can get in every one of those positions.
0: Yeah.
6: It's sort of like us going to the GM model. Right?
0: Yeah.
6: A lot of people said, oh, you can't do the GM model. It's the pro model. I'm like, well, if this isn't pro, I don't know what is.
0: Right.
6: And so I can't affect, and the president can't affect, board can't affect what happens on the field. But we can build the best talent evaluation staff, the best recruiting staff, the best player development staff, and have that under the GM.
0: Yeah.
6: Right? And have the GM report to the athletic director. Somewhat independently of the coach. I mean, obviously he has to work really closely with Coach Norvell and all of our other coaches. But we have to have a Florida State standard and somebody that understands what that standard is and recruits to that standard. And, you know, I'm really excited about John Garrett. I think he's going to do a great job. He's already doing a great job. And, that's a big structural change that we made that I think is going to be very meaningful.
0: All right, enough about all that.
6: Yeah.
0: Are we going to get Deuce the ball down the field today? What do you think?
6: Well, we need to target him a little bit more. we need to throw it to him a little bit more. I'm not a coach, and I certainly never played. I'm just a fan, and, you know, I get as frustrated as everybody else. I'll see somebody running free and,
0: yeah,
6: you know, open. I'm like, why aren't we getting the ball? Well, you know, that wasn't one of the whatever it is. We have to get our playmakers the ball in space. And it just seems to me, when I look at it, we're just not doing that. But I know that the coaches and everybody else is focused on that. And I think you're going to see a much different, I guess they're announcing this game's going to start pretty soon.
0: It looks like as our public address announcer has made a quick announcement, I think we have made our way outside of that 30-minute window without any lightning strikes.
6: And so thankfully, they pulled the shades down.
0: Thank goodness.
6: So the sun's,
0: I was starting to sweat a little bit up top here. You see that? That's not good. I'm being told it's a 4:15 local, 4:15 p.m. Central, 5:15 p.m. Eastern kick. So we're going to kick an hour from now. But I'm with you. Let's get our guys the football. Let's go make some plays today, huh?
6: We've got playmakers.
0: Yeah.
6: I like the players that we have. I think we have a better team from a player personnel standpoint than we've had in the last couple of years. I don't think there's any question about that. In my mind, there's no question about that. But here's the difficulty. You got 50 new players every year.
0: Yeah.
6: And if seven of those people are on the, or six of those people are on the defense and six of those people are on the offense, you know, it's one thing to watch what they did at the school that they were at, but then it's another thing to put them with this group and see what happens and then adjust, right? Adjust to, okay, this isn't working. This is what we've got to do. We got to play to your strength here. We got to play to your strength there. And, I'm hoping to see that today.
0: Yeah, absolutely.
6: I'm hoping to see those adjustments today.
0: I'm with you. How would you, what's the scouting report on William Barnum Floyd's golf game? What do you see him play?
6: It's, at times it's okay. At times it's really

0: State Athletics.
1: Likewise. Go Noles. Go Noles. I hope a lot of these people leave early.
0: Yes.
1: Right?
0: Let's hear the
1: third
0: war
1: quarter.
0: Chant.
1: Remember being in Doak Campbell and you'd see people raise their keys?
0: Yes.
1: As people were walking out of the stadium?
0: That's exactly
1: That's what
0: right.
1: I want to see today at Bryant-Denny Stadium.
0: How great was that afternoon on August 30th a year ago? That win, huh?
1: Yeah.
0: Amazing
1: day.
0: Amazing day. Let's make that happen.
1: All right.
0: Thank you, Chairman.
1: Thank you.
0: That's Peter Collins. He is the Chairman of the Florida State University Board of Trustees. We are set for a 5:15 p.m. Eastern kickoff. That's right. We're actually going to play football through this weather and lightning delay in Tuscaloosa. Stay with us. More to come on our Vistar Countdown to Kickoff. 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
1: Fire up the war chant.
2: Home run ball. He's got Gansey open. Far sideline caught. 30, 25, 20, 15, and one down from behind in the 12.
1: And keep the spear.
3: Play action, fake on a bootleg roll. Pass underneath. Hot ball. First down to the 30. To the 25, to the 20. It's Freddie Stevenson. To the 10, 5, 3, 2, 1. Touchdown, Florida State.
1: Always unconquered.
2: Give it to Singleton. Picks his way forward. In the seat part. In the middle of Bobby Bowden Field. Just dropped.
1: This is Florida State football.
4: Well, we made our way through a 30-minute window. Knock on wood, no lightning strikes. The pregame clock has begun once again, and we're being told kick time set for 5:15 p.m. Eastern, 5:15 p.m. Eastern time, 4:15 p.m. local time here in Tuscaloosa at Saban Field, Bryant-Denny Stadium, Florida State, and 10th-ranked Alabama. So there is indeed a light at the end of the tunnel, Noles fans, and this game will begin in just over 51 minutes from now as that countdown clock rolls along here on the video boards and the scoreboards here inside this venue. Welcome back in our Vistar Countdown to Kickoff. Vistar Countdown to Kickoff. My name is Jeff Culhane. One of the craziest finishes I think I've ever seen in Nashville. NC State has led the entire way against Vanderbilt. NC State has the ball backed up at their own 2-yard line. They elect to get the ball, snap the ball to their quarterback, C.J. Bailey. They tell him to try and run around in the end zone to run out the clock or maybe take a safety. But he fumbles in the end zone, and Vanderbilt recovers to score a go-ahead touchdown with 1 second remaining to go ahead 34-31. Now they're reviewing the play to see if Bailey was down, but the ruling on the field is a touchdown by Vanderbilt. It'd be one of the all-time cough-ups by any team ahead the entire game. You elect to snap the ball to your quarterback and tell him to try and run out the clock in his own end zone. He gets hit. He fumbles. Vandy recovers. And they score a touchdown with no time left. And they will win the game. Unbelievable. 34-31 is the final. Vanderbilt beats NC State. With that, let's transition to the president and CEO of Seminole Boosters, Mr. Stephen Ponder, who's kind enough to join us in our Renewal by Anderson broadcast booth. What did we just see there, Steven?
5: I don't know. I mean, ultimately in that, I'm not a coach by any means, but I'm watching it, and I'm like, what you can't do is have – I mean, you just can't do that. You got to get rid of it.
4: Good
5: right?
4: Lord.
5: Anyway.
4: That was
5: – I hate it for him, but,
4: man.
5: You know, golly, I wanted the conference to pull it out, you
4: that'd,
5: know?
4: That would have been nice to have a road win in the FCC, but,
5: that's
4: man,
5: right.
4: Dave Doran and company, that's not going to be a fun flight back from Nashville into Raleigh. Well, it's great to see you, my friend. And I know, man, we like to talk about everything that's going on around the Boosters, Seminoles United, getting everybody involved and connected. And Jordan Travis has just done an amazing job here over the last handful of months working this thing. You guys have had a lot of connection and touch points with our fans this weekend in Tuscaloosa.
5: That's right.
4: As well. Just talk about how things have gone so far here in Tuscaloosa this weekend and some of the things you're happy about.
5: Yeah, I'd say that this weekend was awesome. We had an event here in Tuscaloosa last night. We had like 225 people show up, and I met people from Connecticut, Williamsburg, Virginia, all over the country that came to the game. And then, you know, last night we were in dinner for at a dinner in Birmingham, and then today we had a pregame tailgate. Obviously, it was very hot out there. People survived it. But, you know, the purpose for us and what we're trying to do is really just go connect with people where they are. Seminoles United is I'm really excited about it because it's connecting the Seminole clubs literally neighborhood by neighborhood, not just in one big city, but street by street so that, you know, the Noles that hang out with each other, they can connect, and then we can – Seminoles United brings everybody together, and we've got a staff that's really working great on Seminole clubs and also with what Jordan's doing with Seminoles United. It's a – removes geographic barriers. It removes financial barriers. It's a place for all Noles to just come plug in and be part.
4: Yeah, I was fortunate enough to be on some of the stops in the month of August, and, man, we had a great time. Gene Deckerhoff was with us at – our stops in Jacksonville, Pensacola, Lake City as well in the month of August, and just tremendous turnout by all Noles fans at each of those events. But just speak to Jordan and connecting with Jordan on involving him in this venture. And I've seen it firsthand. Man, he just does an amazing job bringing everybody together. And he's such a special and unique individual when you're around him. He's he's almost the perfect person for what you guys are looking to accomplish with this.
5: Yeah, and I think big picture, you know, I know that the college athletics right now is crazy. There's a lot of things going on and you know, the rules. And we talk about all these things that we really don't have control of. And we all agree we want some structure.
4: Yeah.
5: But when you cut open what Seminole Boosters has done since 1974, which is providing student athletes for young people and all the boosters that have contributed, you know, Jordan is an example of that. He got an opportunity to come to Florida State, obviously compete on the field, but grow off the field.
4: Yeah.
5: And I would say that really we needed Jordan at a time, and Jordan needed us at the right time. And Seminoles United is great for him because last night when he walked in the door, there was a line waiting on him.
4: I know.
5: Today he came over, and he just exemplifies somebody that to me is genuine and real. You watch him play, but then when you meet him, you're like, hey, I'm just like you.
4: Yeah.
5: And that's what I love, because he is so passionate about Florida State, about student-athletes having an opportunity, but also connecting with people.
4: Yeah.
5: And that's really what our core mission. I mean, we want to talk to as many people as possible and just get them connected. And Jordan just kind of cuts all ties, because when he walks in the room, the music stops.
4: Yeah.
5: You know, they're like, oh Jordan's here.
4: That's exactly right. I've seen it.
5: Yeah.
4: I've seen it many times. Well, you said it, talking with the president and CEO of Seminole Boosters in our Renewal by Anderson broadcast booth. We are set, and we do have a kick time announced. 5:15 p.m. Eastern will be the start time. Will be the kick time between Florida State and Alabama. First time since 1974 the Noles have played in this venue. Expecting over 100,000 fans in attendance for this one, which will kick off here this evening. And now they're playing a little sweet home Alabama as get the natives going. Get them all fired up and lathered up. Talked about Seminoles United. That Seminoles United app as well is out there for Noles fans. The content behind that with Jordan and others is something that's exciting. Going to that, the work around that, and how so many people have been involved in bringing that to where it is right now.
5: Yeah, so we, you know, over the last 6 months really been working on really identifying how people can connect and support Florida State Athletics where they want to connect. And I've always said it's donor driven every single time. When people talk to us about, hey, where do you want me to give? I'm like, where do you want to give?
4: Yeah.
5: And so just quickly, we have six different communities that we have. We have the traditional, which is the way you buy tickets, and that what people normally associate with being a booster. All of them now are, you're a booster, you're a supporter. But there's a way you can buy tickets through the Seminole Athletic Fund. We've got our Bowden Society, which are major gift program. We've got Seminole Legacy Giving. We have a new Seminole Business Network that we're really excited about. And then, you know, the Seminoles United for us is a way for us really to people again. I mentioned this earlier. We're trying to get people where they live, and whether it's in Tallahassee or elsewhere, that everybody can participate.
4: Yeah.
5: And then the last one for us is our coaches club, where people want to give specifically to a sport.
4: Yep.
5: We want them to give there, because in today's world, the enhancements, everything that happens with not only recruiting and scholarships, but roster building, and our coaches clubs are a great way for people to do that. But all of that is going to flow through from a communication standpoint of getting the net wider with more people involved through Seminoles United. And people can pick and choose. They can join all communities. They can join one. But for us, it's really just the net that we're trying to cast. We've got 5 million Florida State fans.
4: Yeah.
5: We've got 5,000 here today.
4: That's right.
5: Right? And then we've got so many people out there. But the content that we're going to put out, we've talked about episodic little features, some things with Jordan. But I think there's going to be more coming out where you get behind the scenes and feel literally more connected to the program. And that's really what we're after, is because every single person, whether they're home and they're in their car, they're part of what's on the field today.
4: Yeah.
5: And, you know, again, it gets lost in today's world. But at our core, that's what we're about, is opportunities for student athletes on and off the field. And there's success stories all around for what each and every person that's contributed has contributed to.
4: No doubt, Stephen. And obviously want to bring up the record-setting year that you and your staff and our fans had, $106 million in raised funds, pledges,
5: pledges, right.
4: $83-84 million in cash overall as well. I mean, even with some of the frustrations we've had in the win-loss column with football the last 2 years, etc., it shows our fans are still as hungry as ever to see our team get back to where it belongs.
5: Yeah, and, you know, look, I've got anecdotal stories that I could give about just individual things, the way people feel on all of it. But ultimately, we all feel the same way. We want to win every single event. Football, women's soccer, volleyball, it doesn't matter. We want to compete and win. And, you know, I was talking to somebody here earlier from Alabama, and he was telling me about parts of the stadium that they'd renovated and talked about part of ours. He's like, well, y'all beat us on that one. I mean, we're competitive in every environment.
4: Yeah.
5: But back to the thing. For us, we're going to try to control what we can control, and that's follow up, talk to people, call somebody we don't know, talk to people we do, find out who their friends are, and find out where people's passion is, where they want to support. And, you know, ultimately our message to every fan is, look, we all get frustrated. We're all the same in terms of where we want results. We all do. But for us, we just want to get more people involved to help us right the ship down the road.
4: Yeah.
5: And I think that's where this past year our staff did a great job of just continuing to talk to people. And I've told everybody, you got to be genuine. You know, we're not going to pump sunshine, but we're also not going to pour gas on a fire.
4: Right.
5: We're going to listen, but we're going to be genuine in we want the same thing everybody else wants. And come alongside us and help.
4: Yeah.
5: And we can't solve all the problems by any means, but ultimately I know this, that contributing helps solve the problems, and the more people that get involved, the better off Florida State Athletics is going to be. And so I just think every person that's contributed, it doesn't matter the amount or where it went, it all matters. And, you know, obviously our goal, we want to do more this year because it impacts Florida State Athletics and Florida State University, and that's what we think about every single day.
4: I was going to ask you, what would your messaging be to our fans listening right now if they're not involved, how to get involved? I know we've got tailgates on the road coming up with Seminoles United at all of our road stops as well, but fans out there that have not been a part of Seminole Boosters, talk to them right now about being a part of it.
5: I would just say that go to SeminoleBoosters.com, and you can email anybody on our staff. My email is on there. My personal email is on that. Please email me, and I'll get you connected with somebody where you live, and you can just start a conversation about, hey, I want to start a Seminole club in my area. I want to get a Seminoles United event game watch party, or I want to help a certain sport. Whatever your idea is, email us, and we'll try to connect you with the right folks on our staff, because that's what we do every day. And the biggest challenge we have, quite frankly, is communication.
4: We try
5: through social media, emails. We send a lot of emails. I hear a lot about it. But but ultimately, you know, we're not going to do direct mail. And there's just ways. So for us, we want to meet people. Help us a little bit. Reach up, raise your hand and say, look, I want to be a part of this. And right now it's not the popular thing to say that, hey, I want to be a part of this. And I just, hey, everybody be bold and get in with us, and let's get this ship righted and keep rolling. And so I am all for Florida State and where we're trying to go, because we've been there before. Our board chair, Andy Norman down in Lakeland, he loves to say, and I quote him all the time with this, he's like, look, I care about Florida State. We don't take a back seat to anybody, so everybody join me and let's go. And that's just the passion that I feel. And so I would just, anybody that's out there, even if you're frustrated, email me and let's have a conversation and get through everything. Doesn't mean change being frustrated, but let's put it into action and just get a part of the team and let's get going. So all I'll say is go Noles and give me an email or go to SeminoleBoosters.com and we're waiting on you and definitely want to get you involved.
4: Shout out to Andy Norman, Polk County.
5: Absolutely.
4: In Lake. We had a great event with Andy and Jordan and others in Polk County back in the month of August as well. Speaking of the coaches' clubs, coaches, clubs, everywhere have come under the Seminole Boosters umbrella. That's been something of great organization here this offseason.
5: Yeah, you know, the Seminole clubs in the local communities, and then all of the coaches clubs where people can give specifically. You know, I was down in DeLand this spring. We played baseball down there, and I was sitting at a table, and I went to another table, said hello, and somebody said, "You mean I can give to a specific sport?" You know, and my initial reaction was, yes, but they don't know. Going back to the communication. And we got to do a better job in terms of just the consistency of communications, because we do send a lot. And so we just we have all kind of opportunities. But right now, if somebody wants to give to a specific sport and help, again, the program, the coach, the student athletes, and everybody, you know, we would love to have people involved, whether that's former players, parents of student athletes, former parents of student athletes, or, you know, parents of kids going to school. We welcome everybody to get involved and be part of the family.
4: Yeah. Steven, you're a fan as well. What are you hoping to see on this field here today once we kick this thing off at 5:15 p.m. Eastern time?
5: You know, I just, you know, it's obviously a big stage, and which we play on all the time.
4: Yeah.
5: And I just want us to be the Florida State team that we all know is there, and just play consistent. Play sound.
4: Yeah.
5: We've got great athletes on the field, and let's just play the way we know we can play.
4: Yeah.
5: And that's what I want to see. I want us to play hard through the whistle, as I think, you know, Coach used to say.
4: That's right.
5: Right? Play through the whistle. And that's just what I see, just that passion. Because I can tell you, the people in the stands, the people on the radio that watch the game on TV, they have that passion.
4: Yeah.
5: And I think if people could play, they would say, I just want to play as fast as I can, as hard as I can, as long as I can for these 60 minutes. And I think that's what we all want.
4: That's right. That's right. Hey, appreciate you.
5: Yes,
4: my
5: sir.
4: Friend.
5: Thank you, Jeff.
4: Great job. Your staff
5: appreciate
4: doing
5: it.
4: An amazing job,
5: as always.
4: What a year.
5: Yeah, I love our staff. They all do a great job, and it's fun to work with them every day.
4: Yeah.
5: So I appreciate it, and go Noles.
4: Thank you, Stephen. There you go.
5: Thank you.
4: Stephen Ponder, the president and CEO of Seminole Boosters. He and his staff just do an unbelievable job in connecting Noles everywhere and showing how you can support our student-athletes directly in this new era of college athletics. There's no doubt about that. Well, we'll take a quick two-minute network break. I'll have my guy in the studio, Peyton Russell, fire up a two-minute network break for all of our affiliates out there that were wondering. This will not detract or take away from the format in any way. We'll take a two-minute network break. We'll come back. Aria Masudi will join us with a scoreboard update with everything going on around college football on a busy Saturday. We are set for a 5:15 p.m. Eastern kick here at Saban Field, Bryant Denny Stadium. Both teams are out there warming up and getting loose. Fans making their way back to their seats. We're expecting a sellout crowd today in Tuscaloosa. For Florida State and 10th-ranked Alabama, you're listening to the Seminole Sports Network, presented by Wolfson Children's Hospital and the FSU Game Day app.
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12: Back here at the Saban Field at Bryan Denny Stadium, Mario Mizzuti joining you here on the Seminole Sports Network. A little over 32 minutes until kickoff in Tuscaloosa. Florida State and Alabama here in Tuscaloosa. Should be a lot of fun. Can't wait to get to it. Again, 32 minutes and 20 seconds now as I look to my left on the scoreboard. And so as we get closer, we'll get you some scores from around the country. I don't know if you guys were watching, listening, paying attention to what just happened over in Nashville between NC State and Vanderbilt. But my goodness, it is a nightmare for Dave Doran's Wolfpack. They had the ball leading 31-28, if I have that right. And there were 6 seconds left, and the sequence was pretty crazy, right? NC State got the ball back, had a big interception late, deep in their red zone, but they had it like inside the 10-yard line. And so what NC State had to do was essentially try and find a way to whittle down a minute off the clock. Vanderbilt had two timeouts, and what Vanderbilt ended up doing was burning two timeouts. NC State was able to turn the clock down to 6 seconds, and it's fourth down and six. NC State has a couple of options, right? You can punt to try and figure out how to take 6 seconds off the clock. NC State decides to run a play from scrimmage, and CJ Bailey drops back into his own end zone, and it seemed like he was trying to waste those 6 seconds and take a safety, which at 31-28 would have been a 31-30 final for NC State. And instead, he fumbled the football with 1 second left, and Vanderbilt fell on the ball in the end zone. And so that's the ball game. Vandy wins 35-31. They move to 3-0. I mean, that's the type of loss for NC State. I'm telling you, it's going to keep you up at night if you're a Wolfpack fan. That was bizarre. Other news in the ACC, Georgia Tech 44-11 over Mercer. Game going on right now in Louisville. You heard us preview it a couple of times. A split. I think the crew was split on this pick between SMU and Louisville. The Mustangs are ranked 16th in the country. The Cardinals are 23rd. That game being played in Louisville, Kentucky. It's 14-14, 6:24 left in the second quarter in that one. Again, that game being played at Louisville. We'll have more scoreboard updates on that game. North Carolina and Clemson. There's a delay, weather delay right now, 17-15. And Carolina leads by two at Clemson in Death Valley. And that one in the fourth quarter. That's a big game for Dabo Swinney. Down by two right now to Carolina. Cal leads 29-7 against Wagner Duke. Stanford just kicked off over in Durham. And Virginia, West Virginia tonight. That'll be a pretty good one in the Duke's Mayo Classic in Charlotte. Maryland, Virginia Tech will play later on tonight in College Park. And then last night, Pitt took down Syracuse 27-13 in Miami on the road at Wake Forest. 133-20. I'm looking at other scores going on. Texas A&M just took the lead early against Kentucky. They lead 7-0. How about this? Michigan is down to UTEP 14-7. 5:40 to play in the second quarter in the Big House. That's something to keep an eye on as we keep going forward. Georgia 45-17 winners today at Arkansas in Fayetteville. Ohio State 59-3 winners against Kent State today in Columbus. Penn State 55-13 over Buffalo later on tonight. Mizzou will play host to Troy. Notre Dame takes on Michigan State. That game in South Bend. That's a 6:30 p.m. kickoff. Central time, 7:30 Eastern. Ole Miss LSU, all eyes on Oxford for number 7 versus number 8. Lane Kiffin back at Ole Miss in Oxford. That's a 7:30 kick Eastern time. 11th-ranked BYU on the road at Colorado State. 24th-ranked Oklahoma plays host to New Mexico. And Tennessee, number 15-ranked Vols, they play host to Kennesaw State. One other game, Texas, new ranked number 1 team in the country. They play UTSA at 8 o'clock Eastern time, 7 o'clock Central over there. In Austin. We're going to take a bonus break here. And Peyton, we're going to go to break. When we come back, you'll have more Seminole football from Legends.
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4: 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Go Noles! Well, very excited to be joined in our Renewal by Andersen broadcast booth by the president at Florida State University, President Dr. Richard McCullough, kind enough to give us some time as we're all kind of hanging out. President McCullough, and so we appreciate you coming over and chatting with us for a few moments about all the great things going on at Florida State University right now. First off, how you been? How are things? Obviously, it's been a week of transition on the athletic side, certainly, but overall, a lot of great things happening at FSU.
15: Yeah, thank you very much, Jeff. It's great to join you. It was, always difficult week. Yeah. Things like that. So, for a lot of people, Florida State's doing really well.
4: Yeah.
15: A lot of momentum, especially on the academic side, just continue to set records in student success and research totals, every year. So really excited about all of that.
4: Discuss with our fans out there, our alumni listening in, what's making you the most proud right now about what we're doing at Florida State University?
15: Yeah, I mean, our freshman retention rate is 97%. I mean, that would be tied with places like Princeton.
4: Yeah.
15: We have 35,000 students, so we're really proud of that. Our graduation rate this year was 4-year was 82%, which is the best in the state university system ever.
4: Yeah,
15: which is huge. So we're really proud of all that. Our first year, our transfer student graduation rate also the highest in the state. So in student success, we're just killing it, and that's going really well. Our research totals have gone up from $325 million to probably $510 million this year, over 50%. So lots of initiatives. FSU Health building two academic health centers, one in Panama City Beach and Tallahassee Memorial Hospital. In partnership with them, we took over the hospital assets.
4: Yep.
15: So very excited about all of those things. Super excited about football and all the things going on in athletics. You know, I don't think people really probably have me a little bit mischaracterized. Like my wife Jay and I, you know, we came from Harvard, and so, you know, some people are like, oh, you know, maybe academic pointy heads or whatever. But what the people don't know is I grew up in Mesquite, Texas, and I was a huge Dallas Cowboys fan.
16: There you go.
15: My wife grew up in Waynesburg, Pennsylvania, just outside of Pittsburgh. She was a huge Pittsburgh Steelers fan in the 70s.
16: Oh, wow.
15: My father was actually a Steelers fan living in Dallas.
16: Oh, boy.
15: And so, you know, we sort of grew up around sports and huge, huge fans our entire life.
16: Sure.
15: And then we were big Steelers fans when we lived in Pittsburgh.
16: That's right.
15: And just always, always really loved sports. Both of our sons play a lot of sports, and so you know, this is really heart and soul to who we are at Florida State. You know, dynasty women's soccer team. Softball team's great. I'm really excited about things Luke Locks is doing with men's basketball and women's basketball with Brooke and the things that she's doing.
16: Yep.
15: So and excited about, you know, what our football team. I like the team, and looking forward to them playing to their potential.
4: Yes, no question. Talking with Florida State President Dr. Richard McCullough here in our Vistar Countdown to kickoff.
16: You were a lacrosse guy, weren't you? You played some lacrosse in college?
15: No,
16: you did.
15: I went to Hopkins. I just, that was a big lacrosse school.
16: That's
15: No. I played baseball. That was my my sport.
16: Yes,
15: when I was growing up.
4: That's right. And of course, women's lacrosse entering year number two under Sarah Tisdale's watch, and really excited about that program and the growth there as well. I just want to get your thoughts, President McCullough, on just how you view collegiate athletics right now, and what are some of the things that come to mind for you right away when you think about, hey, what are the things for Florida State to continue to work at, improve upon in this world right now to position us to have the greatest success we possibly can?
15: Yeah, it's a tough time in college sports right now with, you know, after the House case, of course, people were able to invest in ways that initially, you know, it looked like it was going to be a cap. And obviously, a lot of schools found ways to invest way beyond the cap.
4: Sure.
15: And then the world has changed dramatically, you know, in terms of schools creating venture arms and revenue generating arms of their programs and stuff like that. So, you know, it's just changing really, really fast. And we need to be able to continue to, you know, look at ourselves and challenge ourselves to, you know, be on the cutting edge. I mean, we're Florida State University.
4: Yeah.
15: And when our football team is in the conversation, college football is just better.
4: Yeah.
15: And so that's what we're challenging ourselves with. And, you know, we have change that we're going to go through. And, you know, I know our fans are impatient. I probably spent way too much time on, you know, social media
4: the last couple
15: of weeks.
4: As have I, President.
15: And, it does... a few things that people say make me very angry, but at the end of the day, they want to win. I understand that, and we have the responsibility to try to give the fans you know, what they want. It's a big investment for us to be making. A lot of people have accused us of not making those investments, and I think if they, I think they're just wrong.
4: Yeah,
15: we've made... I mean, look at our football ops facility, our stadium renovation. We've invested a lot in rev share and coaches. And we're trying to give our coaches and our student athletes every opportunity to win at every turn. And, I usually don't read the social media stuff because... I'm pretty competitive guy, and I'm going to stop probably tomorrow reading it. But I do appreciate the sports media. You know, it's a very different business than I was used to when I came here. And I just think that you know, through the things that we've gone through, the snub, you know, Ethan Pritchard, our lights going out. You know, the challenges we've had on the field, transition of the AD and stuff. I think they've been pretty, for the most part, been pretty classy about the whole thing and supportive. So I do appreciate that.
4: You bet. Hey, very well said. I really appreciate your time stopping by. It's always a pleasure talking with you, and enjoy the game today.
15: Well, I'm sorry you had to fill so much time and you had to go so far to dip down to the president to bring him on the air. That's pretty desperate.
4: We save the best for our last guest, President McCullough. That's how we do it around here. That's right.
15: Well, appreciate you. Thank you for what you do, Jim.
4: Thank you, sir. Appreciate that.
15: Thank you.
4: President Dr. Richard McCullough, kind enough to give us some time here on our pregame show, joining us and talking about a lot of the things happening around Florida State University. We'll take another quick two-minute network break. We're getting closer. Counting down to kickoff. We're finally going to get there, Noles fans. 5:15 p.m. Eastern, Florida State and Alabama. The Hall of Famer William Barr Nunn Floyd joins me on the other side. 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
4: And we are back. 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It is Florida State and Alabama, a 5:15 p.m. Eastern kick. After this this lightning delay, weather delay, shoot, why not, I guess, huh? Why not would we have to deal with that once again? Before we continue on and hear from the Hall of Famer William Barr Nunn Floyd, let us pause. 10 seconds for station identification. 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
4: Jeff Culhane, William Barr Nunn Floyd, Tom Block, Chris Culp, Andy Surratt, Ari Masudi, Eric Llewellyn, Peyton Russell, and the gang back in the studio. We are counting you down to kickoff. 14 minutes away from Florida State and Alabama. Let's bring back in William Barr Nunn Floyd. Why not, Barr? Another delay, but now we're ready, and you better be chomping at the bit, better have some edge in this game this afternoon, because this is going to be a big-time football game.
18: Yeah, I mean, this is the right time for it. I mean, yeah, you got a delay in it, but it still does not take away the fact that you're in Bryant-Denny Stadium right here at Nick Saban Field. Just saw Coach Saban walked by the radio booth about 30 minutes ago, so he's definitely in the building. I guess they gassed up the jet to get him here. But, man, as a player, you have to be excited about the opportunity to play at a field with such a storied program, a lot of history behind it. We have a lot of history. So why not come out and want to compete in a game like this? I'm excited for the players, these young men. They need to be excited for the opportunity to come out and show what they can get done.
4: Yeah, no doubt about it. We had a delay 12 days ago with the power outage. Does having that so soon help you, hurt you? Does it matter? What do you think as a player now dealing with games with back-to-back delays to start a contest?
18: I think for us, it's used to it. I mean, once you go through something one time, one experience, it kind of lightens it up for you, have you prepared for the next experience that comes down like that. And with us having that game delay last week, having this delay now, we've kind of went through it. Alabama hadn't had to deal with this. We've had to deal with this already, not even a week ago. So they did. Just come out here focused and ready and execute.
4: I like the sound of that. What do you think of this setting? Everybody is stuck around, even with that delay, hanging in there, stuck around. We're expecting over 100,000 fans in attendance for this game this afternoon.
18: Yeah, they'll be in the building. You know, one thing about this Alabama crowd, and when you have a successful program, everybody wants to be a part of it, and it's fun and exciting for the fans to be a part of it. And that's why you have so much love in Tallahassee for what we were able to get done, you know, and accomplish. So the fans are always going to be there. It's good to see that we have enough respect that they sell out this game. You know, I think that they think that they have some unfinished business from last year and what happened in Tallahassee. But, hey, all we got to do is come out and ball out.
4: There you go. Florida State, Alabama. We're going to get to Barnett's keys to success as well coming up a little bit later on after our next break. Fans are on their feet. Alabama, the quad was revved up. The heart of Alabama's world famous tailgating. They have the Walk of Champions 2 hours before kickoff. Fans line up University Boulevard as a team walks off the buses to the stadium. The marching Chiefs are here. A portion of them, at least, are here, bar
18: let's
4: none.
18: Let's go.
4: We're going to hear the war chant reverberating around Bryant-Denny Stadium all afternoon long, which is going to be great. And Bama, their million-dollar band, is going to work to this southwest corner that we're looking at right now. The Alabama marching band leads the crowd in the fight song, Yay, Alabama. Georgia Tech's head coach a long time ago says your team isn't worth a nickel, but you have a million-dollar band. And that's where they got the name, the million-dollar band, the pep band for the Alabama Crimson Tide. All right, we're going to get to your keys to success here coming up momentarily, but let's talk about the quarterback today for us, Ashton Daniels. We got to protect him a little bit better than we did against SMU because you know Bama will try and slow down Usman Kroma and Samuel Singleton Jr. We got to give Daniels time to throw the ball bar and get the ball down the field to Deuce and Mekhi Dansey and others.
18: That's the key, and I think, you know, for the quarterback, he just needs to make sure he's an excellent game manager. Again, it's not one of those situations where you need to feel like you have to come out and make every play by yourself. Those guys on the offensive line need to do their job. The running backs need to open up holes. I mean, need to get through those holes. And once you have that, you can have a sustained running game. Now you can really start getting into your passing game because they're going to move up. Your defense is going to move up trying to stop the run. That's when you can get behind them. But Deuce always says a technician, man. He's one of those guys, and I think Danzy is too, where they have a situation. They're going to run the correct route. They're going to run a precise route that's going to get them separation away from the defender. So if they can do that, give Ashton Daniels a big target to throw to, that's what we're going to need the entire day. So they're going to have to get separation and make it easy for the quarterback to complete passes.
4: For the first time in this venue since 1974, it's Florida State and Alabama. A year ago, the Noles sucked the life out of the Crimson Tide fan base with a shocker around the college football world, beating the Tide at Doak 31-17. Let's send shockwaves again through the college football world, this time on Saban Field. We'll take a break. Coming up, Barnett's keys to success, and finally, kickoff. That's on the way. 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
4: Rarely on a mid-September afternoon do you feel like your football season is on the brink with your backs against the wall. But with a restless fan base and coming off a loss at home, today has that vibe for Mike Norvell's Florida State football team. There's an urgency for another signature win. Not many, if any, around the country are giving the Garden Gold a shot this one. Well, good, because to open the season in 2025, nobody believed in FSU either. And we know what happened at Doak on that August afternoon. We're nearing our first day of fall, but nobody told the thermometer. With the mercury hitting near triple digits, which of these two teams at both Southern football royalty will be able to handle the heat? The big moments with the lights and the stakes shining brightest, baking in the heart of Dixie. Bama fans want revenge. After Florida State sent shockwaves to the crimson-clad faithful in Tallahassee last season, ending the Tide's 23-season opening game winning streak, Seminole fans themselves want to win. A win that will remind the Noles of that August afternoon where all felt right again in the world of FSU football. And that result today would bring back feelings of fanatical excitement, showing us all that the unconquered spirit of the Seminole still has a little bit of hot show left in it. From the sparkling shores of the Emerald Coast, all the way through the Florida Keys, this is Seminole Football.

0: Deuce. Oh, what a catch with one hand.
1: Gibbons to Singleton.
0: Picks his way forward in the seat part in the middle of Bobby Bowden Field. Touchdown, Florida State. Touchdown, FSU.
2: 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Now, let's go high above Saban Field with the call of today's game. Here's the voice of the Seminoles, Jeff Culhane.
3: Nothing else to describe this atmosphere but flat out electric right now. Mike Norvell's Noles have made their way to the near sideline. Halen DeBoer and the Alabama Crimson Tide now are making their way out of the tunnel to our right onto the playing surface at Saban Field. And everyone on their feet in anticipation. We've been waiting long enough. Let's get this thing going. Let me swing things over to my broadcast partner, the Hall of Famer, William Barnum Floyd. Scott Wallace, keys to success. Barnum's breakdown. How do we do it today, Bar? Let's get it done.
4: It happens like this, JC. This game boils down to what Coach Proudman used to call intestinal fortitude. For the uninitiated, that means guts. The refusal to lay down and throw in the towel just because the going gets tough. If you are an excuse guy, you can make a case for a dismal outcome. But if you understand that you come from a championship pedigree, you know as a player, there are no excuses. You adapt to the circumstances, gird up your loins, and find a way to overcome adversity as a team. 11 men winning their individual battles, winning every play by executing their assignment to perfection. You have to prepare for greatness and be prepared to seize the moment. They have to be prepared tonight. And here's how you do it. O-line, it starts with you more than ever in this hostile environment. You have to be disciplined in an out stadium where it's going to be tough to hear. When you're playing against equal talent, your technique has to be sound. So sound technique is crucial to getting it done today. QB, it's not on you, all on you. Make great decisions with the football. Running backs, receivers, and tight ends, stand up and be seen. Offense, you have to convert on third down. It's hard to win games if you can't move the chains. Defense, I cannot emphasize the importance of keeping the quarterback contained in the pocket. If he's able to get outside the pocket, he can make big plays with his legs and extend the play for big plays. D-line, it's on you. It's your job to keep this cold QB in check. Be disruptive. The quarterback's level of comfort has to be extremely low. Secondary, you know you need to be, know where you need to be on the field. No missed assignments. There cannot be any players running wide open down the field. I can't say that enough. Do not give up the big play. Execute and go win this thing. Go Noles.
3: There you go. Barnum's breakdown. Scott and Wallace, keys to success. Scott and Wallace, the official injury lawyers of Florida State Athletics. Scott and Wallace with offices in Tallahassee. Coin toss won by Florida State. We defer. It's Tony White's defense up first against Keelan Russell and the Alabama offense. Let's go down to the sidelines with Tom Block to get his initial update. Tom, what a scene down there. Let's get this thing rolling tonight.
5: Unbelievable atmosphere, and yes, it is indeed very hot. I'm not going to lie. I went over to the Bama sideline, which is in the shade for a few minutes. Quite a difference when you're out in the sun. But I want to go back to something Tony White said in his interview with me this week. He said, clear minds, calm feet. They took the extra bye-week time. Maybe simplified things a little bit, rep things they needed to get better at, but can you play with a clear mind, calm feet, block out all of this noise and just focus on one play at a time? That's what you have to do. Stay in this ballgame today.
3: Tom Block on the sidelines. We're going to hear from him throughout this entire evening into afternoon. Another delay, obviously, with the lightning. So another lightning delay. After the power outage last week, 12 days ago. So we're going to start this thing about an hour and a half later than what we normally would have. It was a 2:45 p.m. Central local time start. We're going to start at 4:15 p.m. Central time. Why not? Noles, the golden helmet shining in the Tuscaloosa sun. White tops, garnet pants, Alabama. In their traditional crimson helmets, crimson tops, white pants, crimson striping, Connor McEnany, the boot meets the ball, we are underway, flying high through the air, 8 yards deep in the end zone over Deshaun Lee's head for a touchback, another touchback for Connor McEnany, the Irishman. So it will be Keelan Russell in this Alabama offense up first. Russell, a dual threat star, the high school player of the year 2 years ago, won the starting job over Austin Mack during fall camp for Kalen DeBoer's Tide. DeBoer in his second season, rather his third season, 22-8 against Mike Norvell's Noles in year number 7. Daniel Hill, the back in the backfield. You'll see a lot of tight ends utilized by Ryan Grubb. Two tight ends to the left side. Hill in the pistol. Hand off Hill, trying to jump over the pile, breaking tackles, grabbing the 29, and rip back. A horde of Seminole defenders in there. Omar Graham, CJ Richard coming up. Graham off a career best 9 tackles versus SMU 12 days ago.
1: Yeah, on that play there, just want to make sure you match the intensity of Alabama right there. First play of the game, they want to come out and try to establish the running game. A decent job right there, but just got to hold them in check.
3: We'll call it a gain of 4, 2nd and 6 from the 29-yard line, right hash. E.J. Crowell, the freshman, in the backfield. Whistles, and we have flags thrown. Maybe movement up front.
6: False start. Offense, number 54. 5-yard penalty.
3: So, 5-yard penalty. That's on the right tackle, Javen James. Michael Carroll, who missed against Kentucky last week due to concussion. They're expecting him to be out there on right guard as well, wearing number 64. How about the marching Chiefs? They are rolling with the war

0: get there. Swallowed up. Chris Jones
1: making his presence felt. And Tony White's defense a three and out to start this football game.
2: And the key to that was the defensive line got excellent push. They pushed the offensive line of Alabama back in the backfield, and all the linebackers had to do was come fill the hole, and that's how you make a play right there. That's how you send up a DC.
1: Jason Lopez back deep at his own 25-yard line. Alex Esparuhoff, just his fourth punt of the year. Good snap. Esparuhoff, the boot. Spiraling kick. Lopez calls for a fair catch at his own 28-yard line. So nice job. That's the start you want, right? Bar nine.
2: Yes.
1: Tony White's defense on a third and short. Gobbling up B.J. Crowell in the run game.
2: Good job right there. And that right there is going to let Alabama know that we're ready for the run game. You're not just going to push us around thinking you can get 3 yards by running the ball on third down. An excellent job by the defense to get off the field.
1: So here comes Ashton Daniels and company. The Noles, 29 points per game, 371 yards of total offense a game. Have ran the football well, but you know Bama's going to load up the box to try and slow down Usman Khoma. First play of the game, they're going to throw it over the middle. Caught across the middle. There's Deuce Robinson out to the 43-yard line. A gain of 15 yards. That's a Florida State first down, powered by Dale Earnhardt Jr. Chevrolet. That's how you get Deuce loose.
2: That's exactly right there. You got to get him involved early. He needs to build that confidence early, so when it's in late in the game, he has to make plays. He's going to already be ready for it.
1: First and 10 from the 43, left hash. Four receivers in the set. Toss, far side. Chrome around the edge. 45-50, out of bounds. Near another first down. Ashton Daniels actually threw a block.
2: Yes.
1: Out there on the far side for his back, Chroma, and that will be a gain of 9 for Usman Chroma. How about that?
2: You typically don't want your quarterback throwing his shoulder into a defender, but good job right there being able to open up that up for a couple more yards for Chroma the game.
1: Second and 1. Ball left hash. 47-yard line. Two receivers left and right. Chroma motions out. Empty backfield. Daniels to throw. Second and 1. Stepping up. He may run. Daniels grab. Nothing doing. Took a pop. They will not get to the line to gain. Tackle made by Caleb Woodson. Woodson, the Virginia Tech transfer. We saw him at Doak last year for the Hokies. Coming off a career-high 12-tackle day at Kentucky a week ago.
2: Yeah, Ashton just needs to make a quicker decision to run that ball. If he pulls that ball down a half a second earlier, he picks up that first down because the linebackers have already dropped out. Just has to make a quicker decision.
1: Third and 1 from the 47. Deuce is wide left. Dante wide right. We got Boggs slot to the right side. Chroma off to the left of Daniels in the gun. Thomas in motion. The give. Chroma picking his way forward. Bounces to the outside. What a move. First down. 45. 40. 35. 30. Chroma 25. Lowering the boom on the near sideline out the 21-yard line. Move those chains for FSU. How about that? A gain of 27 for big nifty Usman Chroma.
2: That's what I like about him. That time it worked out. He let the defense draw themselves inside, and he was able to jump step out to the right side of the field and pick up a huge gain. Nice run.
1: First and 10 for the 21. Two receivers left and right. Chroma off to the right of Daniel. In the gun, takes a snap. They give Chroma again. Tackle from behind, falling forward across the 20 to the 19-yard line. Chroma hit from behind by Devin Tompkins, the USC transfer. Gain of 2. It'll bring up 2nd and 8.
2: Yeah, that's where you want to hit that thing right off. That time, stuttered in the hole just a tad bit and allowed the defender to catch him from the back. Once he sees that, man, he's so effective when he just gets downhill and gets through the hole.
1: Noles are in the Firestone red zone. Firestone, always dependable. 2nd down and 8 from the 19-yard line. Samuel Singleton Jr. in the ballgame. Two receivers left, Deuce wide right, Wiles wing to the right side. Singleton off to the left of Daniels in the gun. Chest high snap, handoff sweeping right side. Singleton, look out. A lot of Bama defenders right there. He's going to lose a yard. Out of bounds near sideline. They'll mark him out at the 20-yard line. That play did not have a whole lot of good things flowing its way for the Garden Gold.
2: Yeah, running that ball to the short side of the field. I am a fan when you have a guy that has the speed that Sam Singleton has. You get him to the wide side of the field right there. Just not enough room to maneuver and make anything happen.
1: 9:35 and counting, first quarter. Sold out crowd. What a scene. 3rd and 9 for the Noles at the Bama 20. Empty backfield. Trips left. Two receivers right. Riles in motion right to left. Here comes pressure. Daniels throws it up for Deuce back in the end.

0: touchdown, Florida State. Touchdown, FSU. That is how you take the opening drive right there, baby. That is how you take the opening drive to the house. Let's go, Noles.
1: We're going to call that our All-State Good Hands play of the game. You're in good hands with All-State. Swinging gate right now, and now we'll swing into extra point formation. Plenty of time on the play clock. How about Daniels up for his big 6'6 wide receiver to make a play? And Deuce also all the way in the back of the end zone, knowing where he's at on the field and keeping his feet inbounds. Extra point is up, and it is good.
0: Yes, the awareness on that play was amazing. Deuce knew exactly where he needed to be. And a great job by Ashton Daniels getting that ball up there to where really his receiver knew where it was and had an ability to adjust back to the ball for the touchdown.
1: A great start for the Garden Gold in front of over 100,000 fans at Bryant-Denny Stadium. 9:19 to play first quarter. Florida State strikes first, leading Alabama 7-0. 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
1: Scott Wall, successful drive summary. 7 plays, 72 yards, 3:24 off the clock. Scott Wallace, the official injury lawyers of Florida State Athletics. Scott Wallace with offices in Tallahassee. Down to the sidelines with Tom Block. Tom, how about that start for the Noles right there?
8: Great start, and we've all talked about it. Florida State has to get the ball to Deuce Robinson. Bar none, and I talked about that a lot on the tailgate show. And first play of the game, who's it go to? Deuce. Last play of the drive, Deuce. They forced him into the action. He had 5 catches for 75 yards coming in today. 2 catches for 35 yards in one drive. That's a great start for FSU.
1: And much like a year ago, Florida State scores on their very first drive of the game against this Alabama defense, doing so on the road and quieting the crimson-clad faithful. Here's McEnany booting this left to right as we see it. And DeJuan Lee Jr. back deep. The boot by the Irishman is over the head of Lee out of the end zone. Behind that end zone to our right. That crimson filled in end zone with Alabama in white lettering to our right. Crimson Tide in white lettering to our left. Bar none, assess that first offensive drive of the game. And what a play by Deuce, keeping his feet in bounds in the back of the end zone.
0: Well, we talked about it. Everybody has to do their job. It just can't be left on the quarterback to make the plays. You saw Cromer getting it done out there. And then, of course, Deuce, man, the best player on the team. And you have to find a way to get him the ball, allow him to make plays. That's what they did on that first drive. We have the momentum. Let's keep it defensive.
1: Daniel Hill, the back in the backfield. He's in the pistol. Russell in the gun. First and 10 from the 25. Brooks motions right to left. Hand off. Hill. Physical back, trying to push the pile forward. It's a scrum after a gain of two, maybe three. Everybody in there. Caleb LaValle tangled up with Daniel Hill. He was our guest on Inside Seminole Football on Monday. LaValle, he just loves to be out there playing football, Mar, that's for sure.
0: I love that young man's intensity. I love it for the fact that he has total disregard for personal safety. I always say that about guys that try to bring everything they have when they hit you, and he's one of those young men that comes right out of the hips. That 6-inch punch, he's trying to put it on you.
1: Tied a huddle, and now they'll come out of it. Trip to the right side, Coleman Williams wide left, Hill to the right of Russell in the gun. Takes the snap, zone read, gives it last second to Hill, nothing doing. Chris Jones again, big number 10, is making his presence felt early. Third down.
0: What I love about that again is his attacking style, and that's what the linebackers have to do. They have to plug the hole, and that's what he's been doing the last couple of series right here, is making sure he's getting right in the hole and engaging the runner right at the line of scrimmage.
1: Third and nine. Bama throw a 26-yard line. 8:05 left first quarter. 7-0 Florida State. Trip to the right side. Tight end left. Now here comes pressure. Russell will throw. Russell has time. Russell still looking. Fires it right. Caught out there. 30. And then ripped down by Makai Bayer at the 33-yard line is Lonnie Brooks. Short of the line to gain. What will Kalen DeBoer elect to do? Is he going to punt it back? I think he will. That's two straight three and outs for Tony White's defense.
0: Great open field tackle there. Man, by 2-8 right there. If he misses that tackle, that running back has forever to run with the football. But a great job of getting out there. That was his man. He had his man. He executed, made the tackle. Great play.
1: Alex Asparuoff will punt again for the second time this afternoon. Lopez back deep at his own 22. Good snap. Here's the boot. Good one. High spiraling kick, far sideline. Lopez makes the catch and then tippy toes out of bounds to the 23-24-yard line. And that's where Florida State will take over when we come back. 7-12 to play here in our first quarter. A lightning delay pushed us back an hour and a half. It was well worth the wait. Florida State leading Alabama 7-0. 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
1: Pediatric Care, Wolfson Children's is always here. Wolfson Children's Hospital, official Children's Hospital of Florida State. Athletics. Bar none, going back to that first drive for the Noles. 2 of 2 on third downs. Alabama had only allowed one third down all season coming in. 1 for 23. We went 2 for 2, changing that narrative early in the game.
0: I love it. This is the attacking offense that you have to have if you come on the road playing against a tough opponent in their stadium. Nobody expects you to come out there and get it done. And now you hear how quiet this stadium is with this offense on the field right now. It's not like you can hear a pin drop, but the offensive line shouldn't have any problem communicating or hearing what the cadence comes from the quarterback should be.
1: Ashton Daniels, 2 for 2, 35 yards, and a touchdown pass to Deuce Robinson. Get the ball to Deuce. We have. He has both of those receptions for 35 yards and a score already early in this game. 7-12 left first quarter. 7-0 Florida State on top of 10th-ranked Alabama. Two receivers right, Deuce wide left. Promo off to the left of Daniels in the gun. Play action looking right over the middle. Threw an interception off 35-yard line and tackled there by Promo by Red Morgan, the Husky DB. And just a bad ball by Daniels. And, man, the momentum early. You give it right back to Bama and get the crowd back into the game. A poor throw by Daniels.
0: Yeah, and that's what I was saying about the quarterback and him not having to try to do everything on his own right there. Just not a good look. He's looking down the receiver the entire time. They've already ran that play. And he throws a bad ball and it's intercepted. He basically threw that ball right to the defender. Now it's just time for this defense to come out and finish balling out. Try to keep the momentum, hold the momentum on our side.
1: Daniel's saying the ball was tipped at the line, and that's why it was deflected. Trayshawn Brown, the back in the backfield. First and 10 from the 34-yard line. They throw it out to the far side. Caught out there. Nice tackle on the far side by Jabril Rawls, tackling Rico Scott. Rawls making a nice play. Gain of about 4.
0: Yeah, that's the way to come up and attack that. What I've noticed about our DBs is that you're going to see a lot of routes ran underneath them of the corners for the simple fact that we line up about 7 yards off the ball. So that's really going to be leave the slant and your outs open. So you have to make sure you account for that.
1: Empty backfield, 2nd and 6 from the 30. Edwards in motion right to left. Now Russell getting away. He's going to be ripped down all the way back to the 42 by Rawls on a corner blitz right into the teeth of that play. There was nobody over there. That's Tony White scheming it up, bar none. What a play by Rawls.
0: Excellent execution right there defensively. Rawls knows that he's the contained man on this play, so he can't allow the quarterback to get outside him. It almost looks like it's a design run where he's going to bootleg that thing and try to go back to the short side of the field. But great awareness right there by Rawls.
1: What a big play. His first career sack, a loss of 11. Back him up to the 41-yard line. 3rd and 17. Quick snap. Russell to throw. Russell, pocket collapsing. He may run. Russell rolling near side. Flips it over the top. Caught by Crowell. 30. Jumps over a defender and out of bounds at the 26-yard line. That was a big-time play by the freshman, E.J. Crowell. He is short of the line to gain, but decision-making time for Kalen DeBoer.
0: Yeah, it looks like he's going to go for it right here. I don't see the field goal team getting ready to run on the field, so it looks like they're going to try this fourth down. Yep.
1: Jumped over Chris Jones. What a play by Crowell. Goodness. Or actually not over Jones. Jones knocked him out of bounds, but over an FSU defender. Going for it here. 4th and 3 from the 27-yard line. And now whistles as the play clock winding down. Do we have a timeout? Called by Alabama?
0: Gotta be.
1: Both sides are heading to their respective sidelines.
15: Timeout on the field to reset the chains. The chains moved after the previous play.
1: There we go. Chain gang got a little excited there.
0: They
1: got a little fired up. So they had to pause momentarily. I might call that home.
15: He's reset the game clock to 519. 519.
1: I might call that home cooking right there with the chain gang to give your guys like a timeout and the play clock starts over, right?
0: Exactly. See how we're going to line up and then all of a sudden that happens.
1: So it's 4th and 3 from the 27. 5:19 left, first quarter and counting. 7-0 Florida State. Hill the back in the backfield at 6'1", 234, the junior out of Meridian, Alabama. Edwards, a tight end, off to the left side. Going to throw it. Here comes a blitz. Russell looks right, throws right. Caught, far side. Getting around the defender to the 15, 14-yard line. Lottie Brooks, first down. Able to get around Ashlyn Barker. And a first down down the sidelines with Tom Block, TV.
8: Well, Jabril Rawls had that great sack, but they're walking him into the locker room right now, and he's with the team docs. You can see him to your left.
1: Yeah, Jeff. That's not good. You don't want to see that. Watching Rawls walk with the team doctors back to our locker room behind the end zone to our left. So a first down, big fourth down conversion there. First and 10 for the 13, right hash going in. Crowell off to the right of Russell in the gun. Two receivers left, tight end to the right side. Russell, zone read. The give, Crowell, bounce it to the outside. Chris Jones is there. He's all over him for no gain. I mean, Chris Jones is everywhere right now, Barr.
0: Yes, I love his ability. Again, we're talking about him in pregame and his ability to go sideline to sideline, and now he's injured now.
1: He's down. Hopefully that's just a cramp, but I feel like it's too early to have a cramp, and he's played so well.
15: Timeout on the field for a player injury.
1: To start this game, man, Rawls went to the locker room, and now Jones is down. You hope he's okay. That is the last guy you want to get hurt, because he is balling out.
0: Yes.
1: Early in this game, and a timeout on the field. With 4:14 left in our first quarter, Florida State leading Alabama 7-0. 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
1: 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Back down to the sidelines with Tom Block. Tom, Chris Jones walked off under his own power. What are you seeing down there right now?
8: He's in the injury 10 and back out, Jeff. So I think he's going to be okay. It was pretty quick, almost like a pad adjustment, and he's back out, and he has his helmet in hand.
1: Good. Yeah, that's good to hear. Weather right now currently 90 degrees. Feels like 95. If there's wind, it's not much here in Tuscaloosa after an hour and a half lightning delay. Florida State leading Alabama 7-0, 4:14 left in our first quarter. Tied, trying to take advantage of an Ashton Daniels interception on the last drive by the guard in goal. They have it currently 2nd and 10 at the 13-yard line. Going in, right hash.
0: So you like to see this defense blow up right here. I want to find out a way to adjust the DBs for the out routes and the slants because, again, we play with a lot of depth over at the corner position. So those routes are naturally open. Love to see them come up in a little bump and run right here, but think that Alabama's going to try to run this ball in.
1: Two tight ends in the set, Danny Lewis Jr. and Josh Ford. Crowell, the lone back in the backfield. Toss right side, Crowell. Tackle in the backfield, nothing doing. Makai, rather Nehemiah Chandler came up from his corner spot and collapsed it in. That's a TFL. Here comes third and long.
0: And a picture-perfect tackle right there by the cornerback to come in right there, wrap up the legs of the receiver, and drop him quick.
1: A loss of a yard. Chandler, who had a pick against SMU, flying in there. Darryl Desir, by the way, missed the SMU game due to illness. He is out there.
2: He stopped the game clock and set it to 3:55. Please place the play clock at 40 seconds. It will start on my signal.
1: All right. Play clock having issues.
2: Thank you.
1: That's our referee, Kyle Olson, and SEC crew this afternoon. So Darryl Desir is available, has played a little bit today. Daniel Hill, the back of the backfield, third and long. Russell stepping up. He'll throw it towards the end zone. Looking up, what a catch in the end zone. Did he hang on? No. Out of bounds, near sideline. Roddy Brooks couldn't hang on. What a play in that side as Brooks went up high. Quindarius Jones is over there. And unable to bring it in is Lazier Brooks. Makai Jones flying over there as well, knocking it away last second.
0: Yeah, Makai did a good. That was a good play right here. Getting back there and be able to defend that ball right there.
1: Here's Connor Talty to boot this through. Field goal attempt from 32 yards from the right hash. Talty, 5 of 5 on the year. Good snap, spot. Kick obviously has plenty of leg. It's up, and it is good. So, Tony White's defense put up in a tough spot. Backed up after the Daniels interception. They bend, they do not break. They hold Alabama out of the end zone, and Bama has to settle for a Connor Talty field goal. 8 plays, 20 yards, 3:27 off the clock. With 3:37 left first quarter, Florida State leading Alabama by the score of 7-3. Hey, Noles fans, can't make it a dope. No worries. 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
0: Man, you got to love that. You got to love what the defense was just able to accomplish, especially where Alabama got the ball on the field after the turnover. To only be give up 3 right there is really a good win for the D.
1: No doubt. Working Quinn. Marshall transfer, first team all Sun Belt. He's the kickoff specialist for Kalen DeBoer. Booting this right to left as we watch it. There's the boot. Singleton, high end over end kick, returnable. He's coming out near hash, 10 to the 15. Now trying to cut away all the way across the field, 20, 25. Lowers the shoulder, a stiff arm on the kicker across the 30. Larkin Quinn, and there's old Sweet Feet again, bar none, with a nice return of 32 yards.
0: He just finds a way to do something with the ball every time he has some open field and he gets the ball in his hand. I love that young man and what he's able to do when he gets the ball in his hand.
1: One item to note, Paul Bowling, the sophomore from Marietta, Georgia, the Troy transfer, making the start at right guard today. We're kicking Nate Pabst over, who had been starting at right guard, to right tackle. Pabst, 41st straight start of his collegiate career. Out of the solid kickoff return. First and 10 at our own 31. Chroma off to the left of Daniels in the gun. Two receivers right, Deuce wide left. Belt high snap, play action. Daniels to throw. Has time. He's got Dancy wide open down the field. Caught at the 20, inside the 15 to the 13-yard line. What a throw by Daniels. Speed kills.
0: I'm going to tell you what, it ain't nothing wrong with him. There's nothing wrong with his long ball. I can't say one thing negative about his long ball. He knows how to get the ball out there. Big play, now we got to finish it off.
1: 57-yard gain, the longest play of the year for the Noles. First and 10 for the 13. Handoff, Chroma, cutting it back. Ooh, he gets popped. Still on his feet, though, near the 12, falling forward inside the 12-yard line. Hey, you wanted to get Deuce and Danzy going early, bar none. Mission accomplished.
0: That is the key right there. You have to take shots now. When the team is going to say, hey, yeah, you know what? We believe that our cornerbacks can stand with you and they can guard you, but at the same time, you have to make sure that you're getting handling business, man. And when you do that, that's what time it is.
1: Gain of 56 on that long ball to Danzy, the longest play of the year. Second down and 9 from the 12-yard line. Two receivers left. Deuce wide to the right. Chroma off to the left of Daniels in the gun. 6 on the play clock. 5. Daniels. Hand off Chroma. Sweeping right side. Cuts it up. 10. Chroma 5. Chroma's in! Chroma's in! Just caught in there. Baby! From 12 yards out. Touchdown Florida State. Touchdown FSU!
0: Let's go, baby! That's what we came. We're not afraid. That's what I was wondering about these young men. How do you want to be remembered? You come from championship pedigree. You're not going to come and lay down for this Alabama. Way to ball out.
1: An answer by Mike Norvell's offense. Hitting the long ball to Danzy, and then Usman Chroma from 12 yards out. His third rushing touchdown of the season. Here's Panikowski to boot the extra point. Good snap, spot. And the extra point is up. Splits them. It is good. Scott Wallace, successful drive summary. Quick strike. 3 plays, 69 yards, 1:17 off the clock. Scott Wallace, the official injury lawyers of Florida State Athletics. Scott Wallace with offices in Tallahassee. We'll call that 12-yard touchdown strike by Chroma. 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What a start for the Garnet and Gold. The marching Chiefs that are here playing the fight song. And 5,000 Garnet and Gold-clad faithful making noise inside of Bryant-Denny Stadium.
0: Man, you gotta love this. When you're on the road and you can hear your fans more than you can hear the home crowd fans, you know you're getting it done. Right now, the Seminoles have picked up momentum again. They have to sustain that momentum for the entire game.
1: 14-3, Florida State. 19.5 point underdogs, according to the experts. Beating Alabama a year ago as double-digit dogs. Came to play today. Off to a great start. Here's McEnany. The boot! End over end kick. Lee lets it fly over his head into that end zone to our right for a touchback. McEnany 3-for-3 on touchbacks. Now you have the momentum as the underdog early in the game. You know Alabama obviously is not going away. You have to take it. I know it's cliche. One play at a time, Barr. One play at a time, and keep a stranglehold on the momentum of this game.
0: You have to do that right now. And how do you do that? You do that by controlling the quarterback. Right now, he's not playing with a lot of confidence. You don't need to let him start building any confidence to think that he can get it done. Right now, just keep your foot on the throttle.
1: Trips cluster to the right side. Coleman Williams in motion. Lines up wing to the left. Zone read, handoff. That's the Hill. Juju Wynn got his arm in there after a gain of 2 yards. Kevin Juju Wynn, big number 55, the sophomore from Greensboro, Georgia, makes the play.
0: And you can see the philosophy right here of Alabama. They're not going to abandon the running game just yet. They're going to keep trying to pound it in there. And then what they're going to try to do is hit us with some play action behind it, or maybe a bootleg by the quarterback. So we have to be aware. The key is to keep him contained in the pocket. Don't let him make plays with his legs.
1: Gain of 3, 2nd and 7 from the 28-yard line. 2 tight ends in the set. Edwards and Pritchett. Daniel Hill, the back in the backfield. 2 receivers to the right side. Russell takes the handoff for the throw. Russell looking, has time, has all day. Now rolling left. Russell being chased, throws over the middle, pass caught at the 37-yard line by Marshall Pritchett, the tight end. First down for Alabama in front of C.J. Richard. Pritchett's 2nd catch of the season.
0: That time we only rushed 3 and we dropped everybody else back into coverage. That's why it took so long for the quarterback to find somebody.
1: Going quickly, 1st and 10 for the 37 to give to Daniel Hill. Has an alley across the 40, 45, 50 across midfield into Florida State territory. Chandler and Makai Jones made the tackle. Bama with some momentum now late in the corner offensively.
0: Yeah, I think Quadarius Jones has an opportunity to make that tackle from the cornerback position. Didn't get in there quick enough to close that lane down and allow the runner to pick up a big game.
1: Ball is right in the middle of the field, midfield, on that Alabama midfield logo. That crimson script A. Filled in white. 1st and 10. There's the give again. Hill and runs into Chris Jones, but lowers the shoulder and picks up a couple of more yards. A gain of five for Daniel Hill. Second and five now for the top.
0: Looked like a little holding going on in the interior of the offensive line right there. They got away with one. But at the same time, if you want to stop this running attack, you have to make sure you're getting across the line of scrimmage, being disruptive, and playing football in their backfield.
1: Might be the final play of the quarter. Final 12 seconds, 14-3, Florida State. Second and five from the 45. Trayshawn Brown, the back of the backfield. Russell takes a snap, fakes a handoff under duress. Russell throws it up, passes caught near side 30-yard line by Lazier Brooks. It looked like he mistimed the jump and maybe made a huge mistake, but he came down with the football, and Bama is on the march into Florida State territory.
0: Again, that was one of the keys to the game. Knowing your assignment and knowing where you're supposed to be, you can't allow receivers to run free around the field right then. That's what happened. You had a receiver free, easy play for the quarterback. All he has to do is buy time and wait for the receiver to get open.
1: Alabama will have the ball first and 10 at the FSU 25 when we come back. End of one here in Tuscaloosa. Florida State's come to play. Noles lead 14-3. 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
24: Back here at Bryant-Denny Stadium, Florida State leading 14-3 over Alabama. Just moments start of the second quarter. I'm Aria Masudi. Quick peek at the Coca-Cola scoreboard. How about Clemson? They come all the way back to beat North Carolina after a weather delay. 28-20 in Death Valley. And Louisville, 21-17 lead right now over SMU. 7:49 left to play in the third quarter. Jeff, I got a stat for you, man. They just popped it up on the TV. Alabama has 87 consecutive wins against unranked opponents at home. Florida State threatening that right now after one quarter.
1: Yes, they do, Aria. Yes, they do. Long way to go, obviously. But the first quarter won by the Florida State Seminoles in a big-time way. Bar none, your assessment of the first 15 minutes of play. What stood out?
0: This team came out to play football. I mean, I like the way the offense is attacked down the field. I think you have to do that when they're playing your man-to-man on the outside. And defense has been able to bend but not break. Let's see if they can do it again on this series.
1: First and 10 from the 25-yard line. Russell is all alone. Empty backfield. Trips cluster tight to the line to the right. We've got a tight end to the left. And now the back, E.J. Crowell, motions into the backfield to the left of Russell in the shotgun. 14-3. Russell will throw. Russell deflected at the line and knocked down. I think Daryl DeSeer got his big mitt on that one. Big number one who missed against SMU. Daryl DeSeer making his presence felt.
0: That's how you do it, and that's what you're taught to do with a defensive lineman. If you can't get to the quarterback, the next best thing you can do is to get one of those calls, get your arm up there in the throwing lane, and try to deflect the ball, and he was successful getting it done that time.
1: Tie, they huddle up, second and 10 for the 25, left hash. Just underway second quarter, 14-3 Florida State. Trayshawn Brown, freshman back, couple of touchdowns in the backfield, bounces out to the right side. Pressure coming, Russell stopping, looking, fires it towards the end zone, passes knocked away last second. Looking for Brooks, Makai Jones got his right mitt in there at the last second to save a touchdown.
0: Good job of getting back there. I don't know whether he knew that he had that man, but he was able to get back there and make the play. That's what I've been saying about making sure you know who you have back there and you execute it so you don't have receivers running free back there and giving up free plays to the offense.
1: Now the sidelines with Tom Block, TB.
8: Tremendous play by Jones, but the receiver, Cardinal Sin, he didn't see him coming. If he steps back one step to the ball, that's a touchdown.
1: Third and 10 from the 25, left hash. Two tight ends in the set, Pritchett and Ford. Two receivers right, Ryan Coleman, Williams wide left. Russell takes the snap, stepping up. He may run, grab, throw the ball away. Is it a fumble? They're going to say incomplete. Oh. He was hit as he threw the football, threw the ball away. It's an incomplete pass, and the Florida State defense starts the second quarter.
2: There's no foul for intentional grounding. The quarterback was outside the pocket, and the ball went beyond the line of scrimmage. It's fourth down.
1: Starts the second quarter in great fashion. Rylan Kennedy and Chris Jones were all over him on that play. Field goal time.
0: That's what you're looking for right there. Bend, but don't break.
1: Now from 43, left hash. This is Connor Talty, who made a field goal earlier in this game. His long this year is 41. This would be a season long for Talty, the Chicago native. Good snap, spot, kick has plenty of leg. On the way, he got it. 43-yard field goal by Talty is up, and it is good. His second field goal of the afternoon, now 7 of 7 on the season. And coming in, he'll add to it. Connor Talty has 31-point score, the most of any kicker in the SEC.
0: Well, again, you have to like what the defense did right there. They were able to get off the field. That's one thing they weren't able to do the first couple of games, look good getting off the field. Right there, you got to love the defense only giving up 3 points. So hats off to them for handling business.
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1: Jeff Culhane, William Barnum Floyd, Tom Block on the sidelines, Chris Culp, Andy Surratt, Ari Masudi, Eric Llewellyn, Peyton Russell, Warren Dunleavy, the entire crew back in the studio, Christopher James, Mike Rags, doing a great job. Florida State leading 10th-ranked Alabama early in the second quarter, 14-6. The boot, left to right, sails over the head of Sweet Feet, back in the end zone for a touchback. 9-play, 50-yard drive, 2:33 off the clock on that scoring drive. But like you said, Barnum, kept him out of the end zone. But the FSU defense making plays when they count most.
0: Exactly, and that's what you have to do in a game like this. You're on the road. You're trying to keep momentum. I would love for the entire game to be just like this. We score touchdowns, they kick field goals. Be perfect.
1: 14-6, 21 seconds in to our second quarter of action. Samuel Singleton Jr. is the back in the backfield. Two receivers left, Danzy and Deuce. Two tight ends to the right side. Thomas and Riles. Daniels in the gun. Danzy in motion left to right. Zone read, handoff, Sweet Feet. Brad at the line of scrimmage, not much doing. Gain of a yard before he's ripped down by QB Reese, the junior linebacker out of Birmingham.
0: Got to do just a little bit better job of getting the crease in there. These running backs will hit that crease if you're getting just a little bit of daylight right there. That time just didn't have enough room to squeeze through.
1: 14-6, Florida State. Noles have led the entire way. Hostile environment here in Tuscaloosa. Danzy in motion, left to right. Fake the jet sweep, going to throw. Set up a screen, pass caught. Singleton looking for room, out of bounds near the 30-yard line. Forced out of bounds by QB Reese once again. Guys are flying around out there. They're going to spot it at the 29. That's a gain of 3.
0: Yeah, I just think that with his speed, you have to try to give him a little bit more of the wide side of the field right then. Again, running the play into the boundary, and just not enough room over there to maneuver and do what you need to do.
1: Third and six from the 29-yard line. Knowles are 2 of 2 on third down tries. That's more than Alabama had given up all season. Just one third down conversion. Empty backfield. Two receivers right. Deuce wide left. Double wing set. Bama showing pressure. Play clock at 2 at 1. Here comes the blitz. Daniels looking to throw over the middle. Caught by Robinson. 45 out near the 48-yard line. Move those chains for FSU. Deuce is having a day.
0: That's one thing that I keep talking about and I stress is the wide receiver's ability to get separation from the DB, and you saw it on that play. Deuce able to get separation for the be a nice target for the quarterback.
1: Deep freshman All-American Dejon Lee, first and 10. Daniels, home run ball, far sideline looking for a box. He's got it! Inside the 20, down at the 16-yard line. Shaven Boggs, the Cocoa native, making a great play.
0: And that's where running the ball that really helps you. Play action right there. The DB is man-to-man out there. You have to win these matchups when you're man-to-man, and the receivers are doing an excellent job of getting it done right now.
1: Knowles back in the Firestone red zone, always dependable. First and 10, handoff, Singleton dancing around across the 15, sweet feet, falling forward to the 10, near the 9-yard line. Gain of about 7 yards. Knowles on the march again. 12:25 and counting, second quarter, leading 14-6.
0: There's that little crease I've been asking for. If you give these running backs just a tad of a crease, they're going to be able to do something with it. Now you see Froman in the game. Love to see him get downhill. No stopping his feet in the hole. He's strong, push through anything.
1: Caleb Woodson made the tackle. Approaching 12 minutes left. 14-6, second quarter. Knowles up by 8. Second and 3 from the 10-yard line going in. Chroma to the right of Daniels in the gun. Might be changing the play. 10 on the play clock. Deuce wide right. Vanzi tight to the line to the left. Wing left is Chase Lofton. Zone read. Hand off. Chroma going to lose yards. Bama all over that one. Back to the 12-yard line. Plenty of Crimson Tide jerseys in there, led by Red Morgan, who has an interception already in this game.
0: Yeah, I like to see us get outside of the tackles on that play right there. I think that when they have that many people in the box, you need to try to get outside of the tackles, outside of the tight end right there. They have everybody lined up in the interior right there. They're focusing on the interior of the line. So you have to make sure that you're throwing them off just a tad bit, missing it up.
1: Third and 5 from the 12-yard line. Going in. Knowles in that Firestone red zone. Firestone, always dependable. Trip to the left side. Robinson is the receiver tightest to the line. Now he motions left to right. Chroma to the right of Daniels in the gun. Here comes pressure. Daniels will throw over the middle. Caught, Lofton inside the 5. He's got a first down. Move those chains for FSU. Another Dale Earnhardt Jr. Chevrolet first down.
0: I'm loving it because the tight end has not been involved in this offense. They can really have that play every play or every other play right there because we've not said that we're going to focus on the tight end to get the ball to the tight end, so they're not playing. Excellent job right there. Good call.
1: Chase Lofton's second catch of the season. 8th play of the drive. 8-yard pickup on third down. And Florida State, 4 of 4 on third downs against the best third down defense in America. First and goal from the 4-yard line. Zone read. Hand off Chroma. Bouncing to the left. Bouncing to the middle. Falling forward to the 3. Inside near the 2-yard line. QB Reese and Yonze Pierre in there. There's Chroma. Just so hard to bring down. Already a touchdown run today.
0: Yeah, one guy is not going to bring him down. And that's why I say as long as he has that momentum going forward, he's tough to bring down. It's when he stops his feet in the hole and doesn't have any power to push forward that the defense is able to stalemate him and hold him up.
1: 10 minutes and counting, second quarter. 2 tight ends to the right, Riles and Thomas. 2 receivers left, Danzy and Deuce. Chroma to the right of Daniels in the gun. There's a fake the handoff. Look out, Daniels in trouble. Now he'll run. Cuts it back towards the end zone. He's in! The play broke down, but Daniels made something out of nothing. Touchdown, Florida State. Touchdown, FSU!
0: That's not the way it's drawn up, Jeff, but that's the way you execute it. He looked around. He didn't see anything. He didn't take a chance of trying to force that ball into the end zone for a throw. He's able to slip back on the backside, get in the end zone, use those legs for a touchdown. Excellent play.
1: Great block by the left tackle, Xavier Chaplin, just to give him a little alley. It wasn't much, but just enough. And Daniels has a touchdown pass and now a touchdown run. Here is Panikowski's extra point up, and it is good. Scott and Wallace, successful drive summary. 9 plays, 75 yards, 4:57 off the clock. Scott and Wallace, the official injury lawyers of Florida State Athletics. Scott and Wallace with offices in Tallahassee. Florida State has come to play. So much this week. Negativity, frustration, fans upset. Well, this football team, they didn't listen to any of it. They're playing their best brand right now. 9:42 left until halftime. Florida State leading Alabama 21-6. We are back into this timeout.
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1: 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And on the sidelines, Tom Block. That's a vibe I would bet down there, Tom. What a great start for Florida State.
8: Great enthusiasm and energy. And Barnum and I talked about it. That can be counterproductive if you don't channel it the right way. But FSU has channeled it productively. It's been impressive. Also, Jabril Rawls is back out there. Not sure if you saw that last drive, so that's good news. And lastly, I can't speak for your vantage point, but I'm finally in the shade on the FSU sideline, so it's cooled
1: down
8: 25 degrees. Yes, amen.
1: Thank goodness for your skin as well. McEnany, done a great job so far. The boot, high end over end kick. Lee, going to let it fly 9 yards deep. Back in the end zone. Ashton Daniels, a 3-yard touchdown run, now is over 1,500 career rushing yards. He's the fourth most active player with 5,000 passing yards, with 1,500 rushing yards as well. And Florida State is outgaining Alabama 216-89. That's the most yards given up in a game by Bama all season long. The 21 points, the most points scored by a Bama opponent already in a game all season.
0: And this is where you keep this quarterback under duress. You want to force him to have to use his arm to bring this team back.
1: Hand off Trayshawn Brown, nothing doing. Demonte Diggs says no, sir, and a TFL for pick number 1-3. A loss of 2 on the play.
0: That's how that's played right there. What he does is he stays tight to the tackle. See if the tackle tries to pull away, he stays tight to the tackle. He's able to come down the line of scrimmage and make the tackle for the loss.
1: 9:20 and counting, second quarter. Florida State leading Alabama 21-6. So a loss on the play. Up 2, second and 12 from the 23-yard line. Russell in the gun, 2 receivers wide. Clap of the hands, looking, fires over the middle. Caught, 35, first down. falling forward to the 42 is Rico Scott, the junior out of Harrisburg, PA. He found the soft spot in the zone and a gain of 18.
0: That's what it is, just finding the soft spot in the zone, making it an easy throw for the quarterback. And that's why you have to make sure you have pressure in his face. That time, just a little bit too much time to find a receiver and the receiver to get into that zone and just find that hole.
1: Whistles from our back judge flying up. SEC crew today. Jabril Rawls back in the game. Now he'll exit.
2: This is the game clock to 8:44. 40 seconds of play clock. The start line signal.
0: Why does that always happen when Alabama's on offense?
1: Having issues with the clock. And so our crew is on it today, no question. 18-yard gain. Keelan Russell, 8 of 12 for 95 yards. Throwing the football. First and 10, Bama at their own 42-yard line. Middle of the field. Trayshawn Brown, the back of the backfield. Scott in motion, right to left. We got movement. Flag throw.
2: False start. Offense, number 55. 5-yard penalty. Still first down.
1: That's the center, Cal Poly transfer, Rayson Delgatti. Maybe flinching with the football a little bit.
0: That's definitely what he did. He flinched a little bit right there. And you know when that happens because the defensive linemen start pouring real quick like ref. Did you see that?
1: Back him up five. First and 10. 37-yard line, ball middle of the field. Coleman Williams and Brooks to the left. Scott wide to the right side. Pistol set. Now Brown off to the left. But Russell in the gun, fake the handoff, fire out in the flat. Caught, nothing doing. Going to lose yards again. Coming up and making the play is Ricky Knight. How
0: Let's
1: about 2-6, the West Palm Beach native making a big play.
0: I love it. Attacking right now. And that's what I like right now about this defense. When they see it, they're going 100 miles an hour to go attack the football. And in an environment like this, you have to be able to be the first one off, get the first punch off in. Offensively and defensively, getting it done right now. Need to keep this thing going.
1: All over Lottie Brooks who made the catch. Second and 17, backing them up at their own 35-yard line. Brooks in motion, right to left, fake the handoff, quick throw again, tunnel screen, nothing doing again. Caught by Brooks, Daniel Lyons flying through and making a big-time hit. And the Florida State defense standing tall.
0: It appears that when you execute this defense and everybody knows where they're supposed to be and what their responsibilities are, they handle business. Right now, it's going to be a testament to be able to get off the field third and long with the great job they've been doing all game. They need to make sure they win this play.
1: 7 minutes left, second quarter, 21-6. Knowles, third and 17. Bama at their own 35-yard line. Hill to the right of Russell in the gun. They're going to throw third and 17, rolling right. Russell trying to break contain. Throws on the run. Caught near midfield. It's short of the line to gain by Brooks, but it's going to make it fourth and manageable. And will Kalen DeBoer go for it, trying to find some momentum? Bama's now 0-6 on third downs. They're going to go for it here.
0: You got to think they're going to try to lean on us a little bit, run the football, and keep the ball in the hands of the quarterback right here. Don't want him to have to force the ball. The young quarterback don't want him to do too much thinking.
1: Fourth and two, right hash. All midfield, line to gain the 48. Trips tight to the line to the left. Now Coleman Williams motions out to the left side. Russell will throw. Corner blitz coming. He gets away from Rawls. Trying to break contain. Throws it out. Caught. Coleman Williams first down at the 44-yard line near side. It was the right play call by Tony White. Jabril Rawls had him but couldn't bring him down.
0: That was the play right there. And again, keeping contained. You have to take that angle to make sure that if you don't get there, you force the quarterback back inside to where your help is. If he gets outside of you, there's nobody out there. He really could have picked that up with his legs.
1: J.J. Kirkland checks in. He missed the SMU game. Back in from injury. Big fourth down conversion for the Tide. First and 10 from the 44-yard line. Right hash. The receiver's right. Now Scott in motion. Right to left. They're going to hand it off. Hill sweeping right side. Breaks a tackle. 35, 30. Knocked to the bounds inside the 30-yard line by C.J. Richard. Let's see where they mark it. Looks like he stepped out of bounds back at the 36.
0: Yeah,
1: so we catch a break right there. That's back to the 36-yard line.
0: And the play right there, what happens on that play is 32, Jalen Anderson gets caught inside. Again, if you are the contained guy, you have to fight with all your might to make sure you keep everything inside of you, because once the running back gets outside of you, there's nobody out there to help until he gets to the secondary.
1: Gain of eight, second and two. Hill in the pistol. Russell in the gun. Receiver left, receiver right. Two tight ends in the set. Russell, zone read. The handoff to Hill up the middle. Has the first down to the 33-yard line. Deontay McCray and others made the tackle. First down, Alabama. Riding their big back, Daniel Hill, coming off a career-high 104 rushing yards at Kentucky last week.
0: Yeah, look for them to do that. I don't think that they want to try to put the hands in the game in the hands of a young quarterback. Right now they're going to try to take the pressure off him with the running game and short passes, short high percentage passes.
1: 4:25 and counting until halftime. 21-6 Florida State. Alabama is unorganized right here. Play clock at 8. They haven't got set up yet. Lined up. Empty backfield. 3 receivers left, 2 to the right. Keelan Russell's got to call a timeout. So the Tide, unorganized. Guys not in the right spot.
12: Alabama, their first half.
1: And they'll use a timeout. We'll take it as well. 4:11 left until halftime. Florida State leading Alabama 20.

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5: Yes.
4: So, out of the timeout, 4:11 left until halftime. 21-6 Florida State. Alabama, ninth play of the drive. They've held it for over 5.5 minutes. And they have it first and 10 at the Seminole 33-yard line on the right hash.
5: Be interesting to see if Alabama's going to start trusting their quarterback Russell to start going down the field. Whatever the case is, we have to be prepared for that. Do not get beat over the top. But I think they want to try to open things up with the running game, so we have to stay tough in the running game.
4: Roman Williams motion, slot to the left side. Russell will throw. We bring pressure. Russell backpedaling, throws it away. Deflected by Daniel Lyons right near the line of scrimmage, looking like maybe trying to set up a screen, but the pressure got to Russell. And you had Jordan Sanders causing issues for the young quarterback. Second down.
5: Yeah, I think you called it right there. He was trying to get that ball out for a screen. And again, they're not going to put, it doesn't appear that they're going to put the game in the hands of their young quarterback, have him throwing the ball down the field. Just high percentage passes, screens, slants, little outs, short outs, nothing down the field. But again, don't get beat over the top.
4: Two receivers left and right. Brown to the left of Russell in the gun. They hand it off, trying to sweep right side. Cuts it up. Low bridge alert. What a hit by Rawls and LaValle. Came up and laid the wood at the 28-yard line. Rawls went low. LaValle went high. And Trayshawn Brown's going to regret that move.
5: That is how you make the tackle right there. I love Rawls' ability as a young corner. Man, to come up and put his head in there, put his shoulder down, not be afraid to make the tackle. And then that allows LaValle to come over the top and really make things interesting.
4: Gain of five, third and five from the 28-yard line. Right hash, Daniel Hill, the back in the backfield. Trips to the left side, receiver tight to the line to the right. Russell, clap of the hands, helmet eye snap, he will throw. Russell looking, has time, throws over the middle, caught near the line to gain. First down to the 21-yard line by Lottie Brooks. C.J. Richard and Ashlyn Barker in there, but that's a third down conversion for Alabama, their first of the afternoon.
5: Yeah, man, I think that our defensive line, they're coming off the ball, but once they get 2 yards up the field, it's only three of them rushing, they don't really attack. I guess it's 3-on-5, five offensive linemen, three defensive linemen trying to rush the passer, and that's still giving the quarterback enough time to find that little short intermediate route for the receiver. Not a big throw, not a difficult throw for him. Have to make these throws difficult.
4: Now, 1 of 7 on third down today. Two receivers left. Sadarian Morgan, the freshman, wide to the right side. Hill to the right of Russell in the gun. Fake the handoff, going to throw over the middle. Caught Morgan. Touchdown. Beat Jabril Rawls in a slant route. Rawls was out of position. And the freshman, who has not caught a pass all season, makes his presence felt immediately and scores.
5: That's what you have to be. I was saying, do not get beat over the top, and they're not going to give him a whole lot of hard throws. This isn't really a hard throw. It's just a simple slant. And

0: That's hard to defend right there when you're out there on that island and you're playing that deep. That's why I say that the out route and the slant route is going to be tough to cover, but due to the depth of our defensive backs when they're on the line of scrimmage.
1: Rawls got spun around. It was almost as if he wasn't expecting the play to come his way. He was not really in position and got turned around. Extra point by Talty is up and good. Just bizarre from Rawls against a freshman receiver.
0: Yeah, not a good play right there by Rawls at all. You'd think that he'd be able to line up and know what position he needs to be in right there. You're thinking that you have help outside because you have the sideline. So if he runs an out route or a go route, something outside of you, you have the sideline to help protect you. That's why you want to try to get inside, play that inside shoulder right there. He was outside, was never going to be able to make a play on that ball.
1: Keelan Russell's second touchdown pass of the season. The first catch for Morgan is a touchdown. He'll always remember that one. And a timeout on the field. With 2:36 left, first half, Florida State leading Alabama 21-13. 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
1: 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We have a stoppage in play. Don't tell me this is a lightning strike.
0: Are you serious?
1: Don't tell me there's a lightning strike. What is happening now? Everyone's heading to their locker rooms. I think we have another delay, bar none.
0: That's so crazy because when you look around, I don't see a cloud in the sky. I mean, not a rain cloud,
1: no.
0: A thunder cloud, and the sun is out. How weird.
1: Wow. There are barely any clouds in the sky, yet we have a lightning strike on the ground within the 8-mile radius of Bryant-Denny Stadium. Goodness. And I'll be honest with you, this is something. This is going to test your maturity as a football team, but it really halts your momentum. Up by 8 with the ball, trying to take it back to a 2-score lead late in the half.
0: Yeah. I mean, you think about this, you're going to get the ball coming out in halftime. You got 2:36, plenty of time to go down the field, try to get something done right here. And, yeah, again, you just got to go through another 30 minutes. Looks like, what, it's 6:30 Eastern time.
1: Yeah.
0: don't even have a chance to get back on the field to seven.
1: I would guess. Now, the possibility is this. It's a 30-minute stoppage. I remember this from a year ago when we played Kent State. I would imagine that we will have this 30-minute stoppage, and hopefully that's the only delay. We don't have any other lightning strikes that delay this football game, that we'll come back out and warm up and play and not have a halftime.
0: Right.
1: That would be my guess. We did that against Kent State a season ago, and we did not have a halftime. And so we'll see exactly how this all shakes out. But, wow. So,
0: that's what's so weird about it. Like, literally, I'm just trying to figure out. I mean, maybe it's behind us, but looking out to the west side of the stadium, south, north, there's nothing that appears that it can hold a bolt of lightning in it.
1: I know.
0: So it has to be behind us somewhere where we can't see the weather.
1: All right. So we're in a lightning delay. With 2:36 remaining until halftime. We had an hour and a half lightning delay that pushed the start of this game from 2:45 p.m. Central to 4:15 p.m. Central time. And now we're going to have another at least 30-minute delay. So we'll try and figure out, gather in a couple of things in here. I think we might hand this off to Aria Masoudi and Eric Llewellyn to talk a little bit about this first half, but also review scores from around the country. So 21-13, 2:36 remaining. Let's do this. Back to the studio. Peyton Russell, let's set up another 2-minute network sizzle break, if we could. A 2-minute network sizzle break. Again, affiliates, this will not take us out of our formatting in any way, shape, or form. We're going to head to a 2-minute network sizzle break. And then Aria and Lulu will be back on the other side. 2:36 left until halftime. We're in a lightning delay. Florida State leading Alabama 21-13. Aria and Lulu on the other side. 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
11: All right, Noles fans, well, second game in a row, we will have an extended break, this time due to weather. It has found us again here in Tuscaloosa at Saban Field at Bryan Denny Stadium. Florida State is leading 21-13 over Alabama on the road. There's 2 minutes and 36 seconds left in the second quarter. I'm Aria Masoudi. Eric Llewellyn is to my right, and we will try and fill as much time as we can. Again, lightning strike means 30 minutes. And so the earliest that we could play, if you're looking at it right now, was when was that lightning strike, Lulu? It was about 6 minutes ago?
12: Yep.
11: And so if you take that back to 6:28, you're looking at 6:58 before you think, and they might need time to warm up again.
12: Well, they'll give them a little bit of time to loosen up no matter how this shakes out. And Jeff brought up a good point. We did do that last year with a lightning delay close to the half. They went ahead and just did halftime and then brought them out, finished the second quarter, and then switched sides and started the third quarter. So we'll see how they decide to do that. And I think part of that is going to be determined by how long this ends up being.
11: We do have highlights that we can play for you. It's 21-13, Florida State, 2 minutes and 36 seconds left in the second quarter. Before we do that, though, Lou, give me your thoughts early on. Florida State clearly has come to play in this ball game. The energy's been there. The effort has been there. The execution, for the most part, has been there with 2.5 to go before halftime. The Seminole team, clearly, whoever they're rallying behind for, big game, ready to play, they have come out, and they've given Florida State fans something to behold.
12: Well, you know, you go back to the coin toss. We win the toss, defer. You get a three and out right out of the gate and then take it down and score after Bama punts to you, and you set the tone early there. Statistically, when you look at this game, you look at total yards, there's only about a 48-yard difference between the two teams. Florida State, 219 yards, and I think 169, I believe, for Alabama at this point. The big difference in this one is something that I don't think any of us would have predicted would be the case, and that's third down. That's where Florida State is winning this football game right now. Florida State, 4-for-4 on third down conversions. Alabama, 1-for-7 on third down. That's the difference in this game so far.
11: That is the difference right now, and Florida State, they are outgaining Alabama 216-169. Let's go ahead and get through some highlights as I cue up my producer, Peyton Russell. It was early for Florida State. They get that three and out, and the Seminole offense comes out immediately. Ashton Daniels made it a priority to find Deuce Robinson early in this game.
13: First play of the game, they're going to throw it over the middle. Caught across the middle. There's Deuce Robinson out to the 43-yard line. A gain of 15 yards. That's a Florida State first down.
12: Love that play call right out of the gate. You go back to the SMU game. All the film they have on that game is Florida State pounding the ball, pounding the ball, pounding the ball, using the running game. So what do you think Alabama's looking for in that situation? First play of the game, they're thinking, look, they're going to hand it off to the big guy, 32, and instead they go over the top to Deuce. Great execution on that play, and I love that play call right out of the gate.
11: Yeah, it creates just enough indecision, because then they did give the ball to number 32, and Usman Chroma did this with it.
13: Chroma off to the left of Daniels in the gun. Thomas in motion. The give. Chroma picking his way forward. Bounces to the outside. What a move. First down. 45. 40. 35. 30. Chroma 25. Lowering the boom on the near sideline at the 21-yard line. Move those chains for FSU. How about that? A gain of 27 for big nifty Usman Chroma.
12: One of the things I love about Chroma, the way he runs, there's a patience to how he runs, but and when I say that, that makes it sound like slowness. It's not that. He has this ability to be able to see the play develop in front of him and then react to it rather than just take it and hit that hole hard. He lets things kind of develop. We saw it on that play. He started to go up the middle. Everything collapsed inside. He bounced it outside for 27 yards in the long game.
11: That was a big game there. That sets up Florida State. It actually got to third down, and Alabama sent the house at Ashton Daniels. So what does he do? He throws it up to Deuce Robinson, and this is what happened.
13: Here comes pressure. Daniels throws it up for Deuce back in the end zone. Yeah! Yeah! He's got it! Deuce in the back of the end zone. Deuce is loose early. Touchdown, Florida State. Touchdown,
12: That wasn't Bar None yelling. That was me, actually. No,
11: that was everybody. It's become a thing. Now, Jeff Colhane, when he makes the call, I think you'll know if it's a positive or a negative based on if Bar None yells yes. You know something good just happened. That was a big-time pitch and catch on third down. It was a touchdown for Florida State. 20 yards, back of the end zone. You find your best offensive player, right? In Deuce Robinson. You make a statement early. 7 plays, 72 yards, 3 minutes and 24 seconds off the clock, and that signals to Alabama you're ready to play.
12: I'd love to hear after the game from Ashton Daniels on that one. Are you trying to hit Deuce there, or are you just trying to throw it away? Because initially, the way he's scrambling and just threw that up, it looked like he's trying to throw it away. He's just trying to get it out of the end zone, avoid the sack. But there he gets it up in the air. Deuce Robinson is able to high point it and haul that one in for the touchdown. And that's one of the things you love about Deuce Robinson's game, his ability to use that big body and go up and get that ball.
11: Yeah, Robinson had a big first half in this one. Three catches, 54 yards, the touchdown as well. He's a perfect 3-for-3 on targets from Ashton Daniels, who is 7-for-8 for 156 yards. That's 88% completion. He's only got one incompletion, one touchdown, one interception. That came on the tip pass, and that's his only incompletion. He had Boggs open on that, and or that would have been a big gain as well. So Florida State leading at that point, 7-0. You just mentioned Florida State's defense. Jabril rolls with a big one on the defensive side.
13: Edwards in motion right to left. Now Russell getting away. He's going to be ripped down all the way back to the 42 by Rolls on a corner blitz right into the teeth of that play. There was nobody over there. That's Tony White scheming it up, bar none. What a play by Rolls.
11: So that's the sack for Florida State in the half. The Noles also have six tackles for loss. That's something Tony White's defense is, this is a step in the right direction, at least early on against Alabama, is forcing negative plays.
12: Well, and going back to what I said earlier about the closeness in the yardage, the big difference there on third down, but you also look at average per play. That's another place where Florida State is dominating this game right now, averaging 10.8 yards per play. Alabama just 5.1 yards per play. And, you know, 5.1, if you get 5.1 yards per play, you're like, you know what, things are kind of rolling pretty good for us. Florida State's double that right now at 10.8. So, again, I think this offense has been very efficient today and has looked really good. But like you said, the defense, too, they're getting it done. So far, almost 30 minutes of this game, it's been a total team effort by Florida State, and that's exactly what you have to do to go on the road against a ranked opponent and come away with a victory. They've got to keep it going for 32 and a half more minutes.
11: Yeah, you told me Chris Jones really stood out to you at linebacker. He's filled the gaps. The Florida State D-line in the front's done a nice job of absorbing some of those double teams and the blocks, allowing the linebackers to flow, but Jones is everywhere.
12: Well, he's been everywhere, and I held my breath when he went down. Looked like he kind of tweaked that ankle a little bit, but he was able to come right back in. He didn't even miss a play. They brought him off on after the third down play, so he wouldn't have been out there on the next play. Then the next time Alabama got the ball back, he was back out on the field, so it was good to see him not have to sit out a play there. I thought he's been good. LaValle has been excellent. He's been all over the field when he's been in the game. I think the defensive front has done an excellent job. There have been a few plays where Alabama's quarterbacks had a lot of time back there, but those are situations where Florida State's dropping eight, and he's just not able to find a receiver. He ends up, and he's had a couple of plays. He's done a good job checking down a couple of times, finding guys in a scramble situation. But all in all, I think Florida State's defense has been outstanding so far.
11: Like we mentioned, a sack, six tackles for loss. Chris Jones has five tackles, tied with Chris Richard Jr. and Jabril Rawls with five apiece. And Jones has 1.5 tackles for loss as well. Bama was able to get a field goal. They made it 7-3. And then Florida State starts marching down the field, getting an explosive play to Mekhi Danzy. It sounded like this.
13: Belt high snap, play action. Daniels to throw. Has time.
14: He's got Danzy wide open down the field. Caught at the 20, inside the 15 to the 13-yard line. What a throw by Daniels. Speed kills.
11: Speed kills indeed. Throw it up and go let Danzy go get a 56 yards on that one.
12: You heard Jeff Culhane, and the reason why he got so excited on that one, as Daniels was back there in the pocket, if you look down the field, you saw Danzy was in the clear. Jeff Culhane saw Danzy was in the clear. Daniels just had to get the ball to him, which he did. And again, like Jeff said, speed kills in that situation. And that's such a big weapon for Mekhi Danzy.
11: It really is. And it helped Florida State open this thing up, because just a few moments later, big number 32 gets the rock. He knows what to do with it.
13: Daniels, handoff, Kroma, sweeping right side, cuts it up, 10, Kroma 5, Kroma's in! Kroma's in! Just caught in there, baby, from 12 yards out, touchdown Florida State, touchdown FSU!
11: Big time from Florida State, and so far we've already seen it. The Noles able to put a drive together methodically and also hit for the explosive 12-yard touchdown rush for Kroma. Three plays, 69 yards. It took just a minute and 17 seconds. It was 14-3, Florida State. Talty hit a field goal later in the second quarter. Nine plays, 50-yard drive for Bama to make it 14-6. And then Florida State again through the air, leading 14-6. Midway through the second quarter, Boggs makes himself known.
13: First and 10. Daniels, home run ball, far sideline looking for Boggs. He's got it! Inside the 20, down at the 16-yard line. Shaven Boggs, the Cocoa native, making a great play.
11: 35-yard catch there would set Florida State up in premium position there to capitalize and punch it in. Ashton Daniels calls his own number.
13: There's a fake the handoff. Look out. Daniels in trouble. Now he'll run. Cuts it back towards the end zone. He's in! The play broke down, but Daniels made something out of nothing. Touchdown, Florida State. Touchdown, FSU!
11: 3-yard touchdown scramble officially, 21-6 for Florida State. That drive for the Noles, 9 plays, 75 yards, 4 minutes and 57 seconds come off the clock. Alabama was able to put together a pretty nice drive there at the end of the half, right before the delay and the weather delay. 12 plays, 75 yards. It took 7 minutes and 6 seconds off the clock. Converted a couple of big plays that are late in third and fourth downs. And Morgan, 21-yard reception for the touchdown by Keelon Russell, made it 21-13. That's where we are right now. 2 minutes and 36 seconds, still in a weather delay. What we're going to do is we're going to take a quick break here. We'll do that right now with Florida State leading it 21-13, 2:36 to go. Eric Llewellyn, Arya Masudi, you're listening to Seminole Football from Legends.
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11: Florida State leads 21-13 in this ball game. There's 2 minutes and 36 seconds left in the second quarter. We see a game clock that's already starting to wind down. They are positioning the players to come back out in 13 minutes and 50 seconds as the clock here at Bryant-Denny Stadium continues to wind down. Does that mean there's no halftime? We don't have official word on that yet, but we're going to treat it
12: like this is halftime.
11: So you and I, Lulu, Arya Masudi, Eric Llewellyn, was told, okay, then we will indeed have no halftime. Can confirm that here. So what we'll do...
12: Well, this is halftime.
11: This counts, and we're prepared for it all. Noles leading 21-13. We're high above Nick Saban Field here. Ashton Daniels, a 7 of 8, 156 yards, a touchdown, one interception. Florida State's offense, 216 total yards, 10.8 yards per play. Really, the only mistake was the interception that was tipped. The Noles look confident on offense.
12: Daniels, going back to that touchdown, Wayne McDuffie, when he was my offensive line coach, our offensive coordinator at Florida State, one of the things he used to always say, adapt, improvise, overcome. It was a line he stole from Heartbreak Ridge and Clint Eastwood as Gunny Highway. But that's exactly what Ashton Daniels did on that play. He adapted, he improvised, he overcame, and he scrambles in for that touchdown. I think he's played an excellent game so far. They're going to need him to continue this.
18: Indeed, he's got a touchdown rush, a rushing touchdown as well in this one. We're going to step aside here as we're going to call it a pseudo halftime. Florida State leading at 21-13. There is 2 minutes and 36 seconds left in the second quarter in a weather delay here in Tuscaloosa. 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
18: Florida State leads Alabama 21-13 in Tuscaloosa. 2 minutes and 36 seconds left in the second quarter in a weather delay. We're using this as a pseudo halftime. Mario Masudi, Eric Llewellyn. Time now for Coca-Cola scoreboard update. How about this? Kentucky 31, number 9 Texas A&M 21. 2 minutes and 49 seconds left in the game in College Station. That would be a mild upset. Kentucky played Alabama pretty well in the first half last weekend over there in Lexington. 23rd ranked Louisville, 41-31. They extend the lead over SMU. 5.5 to play in Louisville.
12: Just Kentucky, like I thought, low scoring game.
18: Exactly. 12th ranked USC, 35-28. They're holding on to a touchdown lead on the road in Piscataway. 8:45 left to play in that one. All right, Lulu and I will be back at some point. We're not sure exactly when. It might be postgame. It definitely will be postgame. Might be before that. It's 21-13. Florida State leads Alabama. Hopefully pretty soon the boys will be back on the field and we can finish off the second quarter and keep this thing moving. You're listening to Seminole Football from Legends.
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25: Well, we're in the middle of what this is our halftime, essentially. And so clock running down here at this point. 6:40 and counting on the clock. We will then have some warm-ups. And we'll restart play with 2:36 left until halftime in the second quarter. 21-13 Florida State. The Noles will have the football, and we'll see. Both teams will be tested again. Stopping, starting, stopping. Our second delay of the day. And man, this team has come to play, haven't they? Bar none, this has been fun to watch, and we need to channel that mojo, channel that energy. No question about it.
26: And that's what they did. I think that's what this team did good is for everything they got caught up in, the emotions of the game, and just, you know, coming out and saying, man, we're in Alabama, you know, letting the lights kind of take over, forgetting that you're here to play a football game. And I really like the way we came out and attacked on offense going down the field. I think we're going to have to do that for the remainder of the game for the simple fact that these guys making it happen.
25: Let's go down to the head coach, Mike Norvell, Tom Block.
27: Coach, great balance today. How have you been able to get your passing game involved?
28: The guys have done a good job. You know, he's playing with good eyes, going through his progressions, pushing the ball down the field. You know, obviously, the receivers are out there making plays as well. So, you know, I think in all three levels, it's been good. And, you know, we got to continue to build upon that. And you keep the explosive plays coming.
27: Defensively, you've been huge on third downs, cash downs. What's been the key, and how do you keep that going?
28: I mean, guys are playing really hard. You're doing a good job of communicating. You know, they've had a few conversions, but guys have done a nice job in their response. So we got to go out there and to make sure we're getting them off the field and continue to play with Seminole speed.
27: All right, thank you, coach.
28: Thank you.
25: There you go. 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
10: Jeff Colhey, William Barr, Dunn Floyd, Tom Block, Chris Culp, Andy Surratt, Ari Masoudi, Eric Llewellyn, Peyton Russell, the crew doing a great job during more disruptions on our college football, Florida State football Saturday. The Noles won the toss, by the way. Here's a reminder. The Noles won the Vistar coin toss. And so we have the ball here with three timeouts. I don't believe we'll have a two-minute timeout. That could change. I'm not sure with everything moving around. But we get the ball coming out of the locker room as well. And so if you can come out here and, again, stay and hang with that momentum, get some points and get the ball coming out of that quick break between the second and the third quarter, bar none, hey, you can build that a little bit.
26: Yeah, definitely want to try to come out. You got 2:36 left when they start the clock again. Try to get some points on the board. You definitely don't want to give up a turnover or anything that's going to shift this momentum in a direct way to Alabama. You get the ball in the second half or coming out of halftime. So right now, I think you continue to do what you've been doing all game. You've been effective running the football, but you've been attacking down the field and allowing these wide receivers to get separation, make plays. So I think you continue to do that for the rest of the contest.
10: Noles finally get a win on the Vistar coin toss. 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Go Noles. All right, we're going to play some football here.
26: It is on.
10: No more delays. Come on, Mother Nature. Take a breather. Florida State will get the ball after the touchdown from Keelan Russell to Sedarian Morgan. Morgan's first career grab is a score. And Lorcan Quinn, the Irishman, Marshall transfer, will kick this thing off left to right as we see it, as we restart play. 2:36 left until halftime. Florida State leading 10th-ranked Alabama, 21-13. Sweet beat back deep. Quinn's boot. End over end. That's not going to be returnable. That's out of the end zone for a touchback. All right. So you kind of come out here, I don't want to say cold, but I think we'll find out right away which of these two units is locked in.
26: I'll tell you what, this offense has been able to move the ball on this Alabama defense. Not intimidated at all, you would think, with all the stats and the way they were coming in and the points that we were supposed to be losing by. Still got a football game to play, and you got to complete the game, play 60 minutes. But right now, the offense has been moving the ball efficiently, being able to run it, and also being able to get nice plays, big plays down the field to the receivers.
10: Both Chroma and Singleton are in the backfield. Receiver right, Deuce wide left, Lyles wing to the right side. First and 10 left hash from the 25-yard line. Chest high snap, handoff, Chroma, good push up front, but trying to bounce to the outside, nothing doing. Might lose a yard. Yonsei Pierre came up and made the play. Maybe a gain of one. Second down.
26: Yeah, I mean, it's just a decision that you have to make. Again, he's most effective when he's running downhill. He starts patting those feet in the hole. He doesn't have momentum to push the pile like he would if he would just put the shoulders down to get it done.
10: Same formation. Alabama's offside. Free play. Home run ball down the field. Look. looking deep. It's picked off. It won't matter. It's a free play. Picked off by Deshaun Lee Jr., running it back out of bounds, far sideline, looking for Danzy on a deep ball, but it's going to come back. That's offsides on Bama in a free play.
6: Yep.
10: All good.
6: And you have to take that shot. I mean, you would like to have a better throw than that, but that's in double coverage, and you take that shot because you know
11: offside.
6: That the defense is offside.
11: Number six in the neutral zone at the time of the snap. It's a 5-yard penalty. We may second down.
10: That's Red Morgan, who has an interception earlier in the game, and we are going to take the 2-minute timeout. So a timeout on the field, 2-minute timeout, 1:59 left until halftime. Florida State has it.
11: The 2-minute timeout.
10: It'll be second down and four from their own 31-yard line when we come back. Knowles leading the tie, 21-13. We are back after this timeout.
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16: 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Let's return to the stadium with Tom Block, William Barnon Floyd, and Jeff Culhane.
10: And Florida State football brought to you in part by Kin Insurance, built to be there before, during, and after the storm. Kin Insurance, proud jersey patch partner for Florida State football. All right, Noles are coming out of this 2-minute timeout. 1:59 left, first half, leading 21-13. Garden goal, have the ball on our own 31-yard line. Second and four, left hash. Crowds on their feet, little Garth Brooks, friends in low places to get people revved up during the break. Usman Kroma, the back in the backfield. Now motions to the left side. Samuel Singleton Jr., now left, far left, motions left to right, play action, rolling right, Daniels. Pierre chasing, Daniels going to run, Daniels out of bounds, takes a hit on the far sideline and is knocked over, not going to get a call, smacked by Caleb Woodson out of bounds, that brings up a third down for FSU.
6: Yeah, again, just want to see him make that decision a little bit quicker, once he knows that the throw is not there, go ahead and use your legs to really try to get out there, and that time, kind of caught in the middle of what he wanted to try to make a play with the ball. Or run it, and he did a good job of bringing it down. Don't need to try to make any plays where you have to force it.
10: Third and a long three at our own 27 right hash. Two receivers left and right. Singleton to the right of Daniels in the gun. Bama showing pressure. Knowles lead 21-13, late second quarter.
25: We moved. Chaplin moved. Yep. On the left side, he leaned back, and that's a false start.
0: Man. False start. Offense, number 77. 5-yard penalty. It's still third down.
25: First penalty of the afternoon, of the evening, for Florida State.
0: Yeah, it couldn't have come at a worse time where you're trying to keep momentum and get down the field right here. Makes it a little bit tougher to try to pick up this first down, but you have to think that Alabama has been coming in this situation, been blitzing, and we've had man-to-man. That's how we were able to make some big plays on the outside, but for man-to-man, I'd love to see Jaden Ball get this ball in the slot.
25: Third and eight. At around 27-yard line. Line to gains at 35. Two receivers left. Two to the right. Empty backfield. Daniels has time, has a pocket. Now will flush to the left side. Flag thrown, holding. Flips it up, down the field, looking for Boggs. Tapped away, picked off. Intercepted. Ivan Taylor at the 35-yard line, and Daniels just threw a second pick of the game.
0: Holding. Offense, number 77. That penalty's declined. First down, Alabama.
25: I hate to say it. But the team that has more energy right now is the home team.
0: Yes.
25: Out of the delay.
0: Coming out of that. And that's why it's so important not to give up 3 yardage. And that's what we did with that offside call, that procedure call right there. Gave them momentum, and it just made it tougher to pick up that first down. But again, I'm not a fan of a right-handed quarterback rolling left and trying to make a play throwing the ball down the field. Just really can't step into it. No accuracy, and usually turns into a pick. All right, defense, we need you to step up.
25: First and 10, Bama at their own 37-yard line. Scott in motion right to left. Russell going to throw. Russell stepping up, fires far for Scott. What a throw. Has him at the 46-yard line of FSU. First down in front of Quindarius Jones. Great throw to Rico Scott. And Bama on the move. And now Ryland Kennedy drops in the backfield. And he's slow to get up.
0: Time out on the field for a player injury.
25: So Kennedy, not sure if that's a cramp or what that would be, but he is now down on the field with 1:32 left until halftime, 21-13. Florida State led 21-6. And right before the lightning delay, Kennedy's up. Looks like he's all right. He's going to get booed pretty heavily here. Right before the lightning delay, Bama scored. We go in for 30 minutes. And as we have come out, we just don't seem to have the same kind of life. And Alabama gets a big turnover and gets this crowd back in the football game.
0: Yeah, and again, too, we have to make sure that we're getting pressure on the quarterback. Right there, we're getting close, but we're not getting in there enough where we're affecting him. And they're still making the throws easy for him. They're easy throws, the out route, that was the last route. And then the slant route is what they've been throwing on us effectively. So we have to find a way to defend those two routes.
25: Gain of 17 on that last pass play to Rico Scott. First and 10 at the FSU 46. To the receivers to the left, trips to the right side. Empty backfield. Coleman Williams orbit motion left to right. They throw it to him on a bubble screen. Coleman Williams, look out. 40, 35, 30, 25, 20. He's going to score. Touchdown. Just like that, Alabama has taken the momentum back.
0: That's what you didn't want to happen. You didn't want it to be a situation where Alabama came out and was able to score. They stopped us. We weren't able to get any points. So that was the first mistake, not being able to get any points. But then again, right here, allowing them to pick up a touchdown. They're going for two to try to tie this game up.
25: Going for two. A turnover turned into points. Ryan Coleman Williams, he had not made much of an impact, but that's a 46-yard touchdown strike to Ryan Coleman Williams for his first touchdown of the season. Mike Norvell wants to call a timeout quickly. Flags were thrown, and I'm not sure if we didn't have the right personnel on the field or what.
0: Timeout for the safe.
25: So this coaching staff needs to get this team back together and back tight to where it was before the delay, because the energy has changed, and you see it. You can feel it.
0: Yeah, the momentum has definitely shifted. And, you know, we were trying to think about what team would come out of that last
26: break or that last holdup of the game with the most momentum, and it looks like Alabama is taking that right now. I guess the only good thing is now to try to get some momentum to stop this two-point conversion. You get the ball back coming out in the second half, so need to make sure you handle business right here, try to regain some momentum.
25: It's almost a situation where you got to say, guys, we're ahead. Like, we are in the lead
26: right.
25: of this game. Let's come out and find that same fight and energy.
26: You've already proved that you can get it done against them. All you need to do is go ahead, start executing again.
25: No question. Two-point conversion from the left hash. 21-19, Florida State, 1:23 left, second quarter. Two tight ends in the set, Lindsey and Pritchett. Russell will throw. Russell looking right, looking middle, throws over the middle, knocked away, great play. Jabril Rawls wags the finger, says it ain't happening. Ryan Coleman-Williams, the intended receiver. That's a great play by Rawls, and maybe that's the boost we need right now.
26: Need something right there to go in our favor. Right now you got another 1:23, still enough time for you to run your two-minute offense and put some points on the board. You just have to make sure you protect the football. And again, the quarterback, Ashton Daniels, need to understand that he doesn't have to do it all by himself. He needs to let his teammates help him make plays out there.
25: Again, Florida State will start the third quarter. We will not have a halftime. We're going to go right from the second quarter to the third quarter because of the 30-minute delay with 2:36 left in the second quarter of action. But we will start the third quarter with the ball. So if we can figure out a way to put some points on the board here, we start with the ball to begin the third quarter. Let's grab that momentum. Let's get it going.
26: And there's plenty of time. You still have enough timeouts and enough time on the clock to get it done.
25: All right, Singleton back deep. Lorcan Quinn will kick off once again. Left to right as we see it. He had a touchback in his last kickoff attempt. Marshall transfer, first team all Sun Belt a season ago for Quinn, the Irishman. This one is a boot as well. Through the end zone, touchback. All right, it's on the leaders right now to really bring this together. Deuce Robinson, Ashton Daniels. This is Deuce's team, we were told. And Deuce had been a guy that had brought this team together. This is the moment. This is adversity that you're facing. How will your leaders on the field bring your team together to overcome some of these punches right now?
26: And as a coach, you lean on those guys. These are the guys that have been stepping up for you. These are the guys that you depend on, who you have called the leaders of your team. You need to lean on your leaders right now to try to get this momentum back, put points on the board.
25: First and 10 from the 25. Two receivers left and right. Coleman to the right of Daniels in the gun. Option, right side. Daniels cuts it back, falling forward, takes a pop out near the 29-yard line. So Daniels hit by Desmond Umazulu and other tied defenders, Devin Tompkins as well. Clock running, 108 and counting. We have two timeouts remaining, up 21-19.
26: I'd like to see us with a little bit more sense of urgency right here.
25: Same formation, second and six from the 29. Daniels to throw, look out, pocket collapsing. He's still on his feet, but he'll be sacked back at the 17-yard line by Terrence Green. And Kalen DeBoer is going to call a timeout. And Alabama is the aggressor right now.
26: Yep. Right now, it's just second. If you saw and if you remember,
1: Alabama, first second of the half.
26: When we're successful moving the football, it wasn't a whole lot of hesitation in what we were doing. We were attacking upfield. Right now, it appears that we're trying to go sideline to sideline with the attacking mode, and Alabama is still attacking up front, which means they're still playing man-to-man on the outside. So you got to attack that. You got to trust that your receivers are going to get open and get some calls down the field so they can make plays. Right now, they're just teeing off on us because we're not getting the ball out of our hands quick enough.
25: 51 seconds left. Second quarter, again, we'll have no halftime. We're going to go right to the third quarter after the 30-minute lightning delay. 21-19 Florida State, but Alabama has come out, and they punched us in the mouth right now. We're going to find out what we're made of. Leading the entire way, still with the lead. Are we going to recapture some of this mojo?
26: Well, they got double coverage on Deuce's side. They have a man right on him and a man over the top. So somebody else is going to have to make the play.
25: Thomas in motion, left to right, handoff. Chroma. Chroma is redirected. He's in trouble. Nice block to the far side. Chroma going to be hit near the 20-yard line and knocked down. Alabama taking over in the line of scrimmage right now. Kalen DeBoer will call his final timeout with 40 seconds remaining.
1: Timeout. Alabama.
4: the third and final time out of the half. Please reset the game clock to 42 seconds.
6: I don't understand that play right there. You're trying to get a first down. I know you want to do anything that's going to be too dangerous that allows the defense to get the ball over, get a turnover, but that's a perfect place for a draw screen right there. See how aggressive Alabama is being. They're getting everybody across the line of scrimmage. We're just not matching the intensity right now.
25: So we'll have to punt the football away. We'll bring on Daniel Hughes for the first time. Bama's now out of timeouts.

0: That banana kick we hear about so much. Punt of 45 yards, a return of four for Ryan Coleman-Williams. Nice shot by our coverage team going down there and not letting a dangerous player have any room.
1: And again, those are who you're looking for right now. You're looking for number one. He just had a huge play off a little bubble screen. And, you know, that's where you have to make sure you're making the tackles around the line of scrimmage. They haven't given this quarterback the opportunity to throw the ball down the field. They're just getting the ball out to the sideline, throwing outscoring slants, and he's able to make those completions. So you really need to put pressure on him, get him uncomfortable again.
0: 34 seconds left. Coleman-Williams wide to the left. Fake the handoff, Russell to throw. Russell has a pocket, has all day. Wheel route down the sideline, caught. 20-yard line, out of bounds, near the 16-yard line by Wazier Brooks, beating Mekhi Jones. And Alabama's in business with 26 seconds to play.
1: Well, we're doing the same thing. We're playing man-to-man, and they're taking advantage of our man-to-man winning one-on-one individual battles. And that's what you have to make sure you're doing. Right now, you don't have all 11 winning their battles. You have to win those individual battles, all 11 players, every play to win the play. And we have not done that recently.
0: Gain of 41 on that passing play. Russell's heating up in the passing game right now. First and 10 from the 16 going in. 26 seconds left. Bama has no timeouts. Tight trips cluster to the left side. Russell will throw. Looking into the end zone. Touchdown. Wow. Caleb Edwards, his first touchdown grab of the game. And wow, it's like two different teams came out of the locker room after that lightning delay. Unbelievable.
1: And it's the scenes. I mean, it's the easy throws. And you have to think that the DB has his eyes in the backfield to allow. You see him in chase mode right there. You see him. Yep, right there. He's in chase mode. Can't get his hands up there quick enough to get his hands in the way. And just an easy seam route.
0: That's the linebacker, Mekhi Bayer, who is, like you said, he let Edwards run right by him. Taking a look in the backfield. Extra point by Connor Talty is up, and it is good. And my goodness, 20 unanswered scored by the Crimson Tide. And Alabama now has taken a 26-21 lead with 22 seconds left in the second quarter.
1: Well, you got to think they're going to kick this ball out of the end zone again. So we'll get the ball back with about 22 seconds. But that leaves you the shot to try to get down the field for a couple of long throws. But we haven't been attacking down the field. So you got to think that Alabama's going to come out in some type of prevent right here to not allow us to get any points up there.
0: Again, I don't want to sell you a broken record, but somebody's going to have to make a play.
1: Yes.
0: A player has to decide how do we want this game to go. Do we want to keep letting the opposition run over us right now, or are we going to stand firm, show some guts here, show who we are, and bounce back?
1: And testing the fortitude. We talked about it before the game, and that means guts. You know, trying to get it done. I love the way we came out attacking, but it's like we must have thought the game was over and that Alabama wasn't going to fight at home. So we have to definitely try to find a way to regain this momentum. You don't have a chance to go in halftime and make adjustments. You got to do it on the run right now.
0: Squib kick. It's going to be knocked away and then fielded late at the 24-yard line by a Florida State up man. That's Sean Perrett. Big number 75. Backup offensive lineman Sean Perrett, who knocked that one down and fielded it and smothered it at the 24-yard line. So 20 seconds left. What will we do here? We take a knee maybe, just try to get through this corner?
1: I think you're probably going to try to hand this ball off to Crummel one more time to see what he could do. I don't know if you take a chance, but at the end of the day, you're going to get ready to come out and start the third quarter anyway. So figure out something to do and try to get some yardage right here.
0: Empty backfield. Chroma's wing to the right. Two receivers left. Deuce wide to the right side. Daniels all alone back there. We're going to throw it. Daniels looking to throw. Daniels over the middle. Pass caught by Deuce. 45, 50. Breaking tackles on his feet. 45. Pushing the pile. 43-yard line. There's a player making a play when we needed it most.
1: Give it to your best player. That's what you have to do. When you need a guy to step up, you go to the best player, the best player in your team, and Deuce Robin has proved that he's that guy. Get the ball in his hand. Allow him to make plays for you.
0: Gain of 33. 10 seconds left. We do have two timeouts. We do have two timeouts. Deuce got out of bounds, and the clock stops. 10 seconds. Daniels to throw. Daniels chase. He can't take a sack. Throws it up. Far side. Incomplete. Luke Metz got him. But nice job by Daniels throwing that away. And unfortunately, we are outside of field goal range.

0: It'd be a 61-yarder, and I think we're going to go Hail Mary time here.
1: Yeah, I think you got to throw one into the end zone right here to give yourself a shot. Don't have a shot for the field goal. A little bit out of your kicker's range or your field goal kicker's range.
0: Yeah, Bama's going to go prevent, sending five guys back towards the end zone. Deuce Robinson at 6'6 is obviously a great target here. Having a great day. Four catches, 87 yards and a touchdown. Pressure coming. Daniel stepping up. He's going to throw it up high in the air. Far towards the pylon. Knocked away. Out of bounds. Far side at the 2-yard line. And that's going to take our clock to zero. Jaden Boggs is in the area. Got his hands on it, but knocked away by the Crimson Tide defense. That is the end of our second quarter and end of our first half. TV's going to take a 3.5-minute break. We're going to keep it here and rehash everything we've seen. So 30 minutes are on the books. We've had two lightning delays. And hate to say it, the in-game lightning delay with 2:36 to play. It was 21-13 after a Bama touchdown. They scored twice in 2 minutes and 36 seconds. They've scored 20 unanswered and lead by the score 26-21. Let's go down the sidelines with Tom Block. Tom, we talked about up here how it feels like things have changed. The energy is different. What are you feeling down there?
2: Oh, no question. It's all you feel is energy. It's almost as if the sun went down and everybody awoke again because you can actually breathe just as Bama got hot. I think what we need to remember, I mean, that was quite a first half. This is a one possession game. You just got to settle yourself. I was curious to see if Norvell was going to call the whole team together like he typically does at the end of halftime. He hasn't done it yet. Maybe he will do so. But to your point, you just need one guy to make a play. You knew Alabama wasn't going to lay down for the whole football game, so now you're in a fight. Still a one-possession game. You've been dictating terms. Go ahead and do it on this drive right here.
0: Tom, what do you think of Deuce Robinson in this first half? I mean, he's the guy that made a big play to grab a little bit of mojo back, but we said Deuce had to get it going, and Deuce has definitely done that through 30 minutes of football.
2: Well, Deuce has to be involved every game. They have to force him the football. There's no reason that Deuce shouldn't get 10 targets a game and walk away with eight catches or so. But that play right now that kind of quieted the crowd, I know they didn't score. That was an unbelievable catch. It was the play FSU needed, and we need more of them to get out of here with a W.
0: So, first 30 minutes are in the books, and our score at halftime is 26-21 Alabama. The Noles will start with the football when we begin here in about 90 seconds or so. Florida State, again, had been impressive. I wouldn't say dominating, but really looked in control, and we were looking at each other during the lightning delay and saying, where's this team been?
1: Exactly.
0: Right through the first two games, but the finish by Alabama gives the Tide the momentum and a little bit of energy in the stadium. They've outgained Florida State 288-245, but the Noles have outgained Alabama on the ground 56-27. And Florida State 4 of 6 on third downs. Bama had only allowed one third down conversion through the first two games of the season all year.
1: And when you look at that, the offense is doing what they need to do. Really, again, the defense gave up a couple of plays in there, and it's usually that big play, and we have to eliminate the big play. Those slants have been killing us. Those outs have been killing us. And again, I think it's because of the depth of the cornerbacks. They're not really able to react and make a play on the ball, so we have to figure that out. We're not going to have a halftime to go in and make adjustments. Got to make them on the fly right now and get it done. Second half is starting. Got to come back out and regain momentum.
0: Defensively, Florida State led by Chris Jones, Jabril Rawls, and C.J. Richard, all with 5 tackles. Rawls has a sack. Chris Jones has 1.5 TFLs. You also have a TFL for Mandrell DeSeer in this game. Nehemiah Chandler and Demonte Diggs. Ricky Knight, a TFL also for Tony White's defense. And Tony White's defense coming into this game, we said, man, third downs have been a struggle defensively. Well, so far, Bama just 1 of 7 on third downs in this game. All right, we continue on. Start of the third quarter. Quinn's boot over the head of Singleton. Another touchback from Lorcan Quinn. Okay, so it's a unique setting, right? You had your halftime before halftime. You go right from the second quarter to the third quarter. And now the offense, again, back out on the field for back-to-back possessions. Maybe we get back to the ground game a little bit. Maybe we settle some things down, but it's got to start in the trenches, and our offensive line's got to go to work a little bit.
1: Yeah, the mentality is you just have to get downhill. You have to take what the offense, the defense gives you right here. You got a couple yards, you can push that ball for another 2 yards. That's 4 yards on that pickup right there. But again, you have to get the ball to your playmakers, and that is Deuce. And try to get the ball downfield to Danzy.
0: Two receivers left and right. Deuce wide to the right side. Cromo to the left. Now to the right. Out motions out to the right. Empty backfield. Daniels to throw. Under pressure. Daniels grab. Throws it up. Pass caught near side. Boggs 30. Boggs flags everywhere. 32, 33 yard line. Get flags in the middle of the field. Boggs a gain of 7 or 8.
3: Oh, receiver downfield. Offense. 65. 5 yard penalty from the previous spot. It's still first down.
0: So, illegal man downfield, that's Andre Otto, the left guard.
1: Yeah, and you have to be aware of that. You know that the quarterback is back there scrambling. It's a pass and play from the get-go, so you know that you can't get downfield. You have to be smarter about what you're trying to accomplish right here. You can't shoot yourself in the foot when you're trying to make a comeback.
0: So back us up, first and 15 at our own 20-yard line. Two receivers right, Riles wing left, Deuce wide to the left. Crum off to the left of Daniels in the shotgun. Make the handoff. Daniels to throw. Daniels now rolling to his left. Daniels needs a block. Daniels 25 out of bounds near the 30. What a block by Cromo on Devin Tompkins to spring Daniels for some yardage there on the edge.
1: Yeah, good effort right there. Staying with the block, knowing that the quarterback, what, did he step out of bounds? What's going on?
0: They're going to mark him out at the 20, looks like the 24. So he stepped out of bounds at the 24-yard line.
1: Huh.
0: Gain of 4. So gain of 4 yards, second and 11 at our own 24-yard line. Just starting the third quarter, Bama leading 26-21. Two receivers right, two left. Deuce wide left. Cromo off to the right of Daniels in the gun. Four-man front for the tie. Now Cromo shifts to the left side. Here comes a blitz. They hand it off Cromo. Big hole, 25-30. Oh, he jumped over a defender and cut down near the 33-yard line. I'm telling you what, if he gets by Ivan Taylor, he's off to the races.
1: Yes, he is right there. Good job right there. I just love when he hits the hole right now, when he's determined that he's going to get through there. It's a lot more effective than when he stops his momentum in the hole right there. So a good, again, a great run by Cromo.
0: 10 carries, 61 yards, and a touchdown for Cromo. That was a gain of 10. Third down. Knowles, 4 of 6 on third downs. Ball left middle. Third and 2 from the 33. Empty backfield. Riles in motion right to left. Daniels will run it. Looking for him. Lowers the shoulder. Has the first down. Good play by Daniels. Just trying to find his way forward. Gain of 3. And that's another Florida State first down. Powered by Dale Earnhardt Jr. Chevrolet.
1: Good job right there. Not dancing too much, seeing the hole, just a small crease. You're not going to get a whole lot of movement there, and a good job of pushing the pile right there to pick up the first down.
0: 2 minutes in, third quarter, 26-21 Alabama, the tie to score 20 unanswered. Two receivers right, Singleton, the back of the backfield, Deuce wide left. Handoff, Singleton reverse. Now they throw it back to Danzy, a flea flicker. Now Danzy throws it to Daniels. Daniels out to the right, passes incomplete. Far sideline, looking that time for Boggs. Bama was in the backfield. They kind of blew that play up, yet the play was still alive with the misdirection and the end around flea flicker back to Daniels, but it's second and 10.
1: Yeah, if you're going to do that much movement in there, you got to make sure you have somebody to catch the ball right there. Just even if it's a dump off to pick up 4 or 5 yards. I know you're looking for the big play, but have to make sure that you're making positive yardage every down.
0: Second and 10 at our own 37. Ball in the middle of the field. 12:46 left third quarter. 26-21 Alabama. Thomas in motion. Slot to the left side. Daniels will throw. Blitz coming again. Daniels, pocket collapsing. Flush to the right side. Daniels on the run. Daniels just going to run out of bounds at the 32 and not throw it away. He loses 5 yards. And you kind of wonder what's in his headspace to take that loss.
1: Yeah,
0: throw the ball away if you got nothing.
1: Yeah, there's nothing in his headspace right there, because you're taught as a quarterback, once you get outside the hash, if there's nothing down the field, you don't want to use yardage, so you throw the ball away. If he would have been outside the pocket, would have been no problem, nothing like that.
0: Loses 4, 3rd and 14. Singleton motions into the backfield. 3rd and 14 at her own 33. Daniels will throw. Screen play. Singleton, 35-40. Singleton on his feet, 45. Breaks the tackle. There goes Sweet Feet. 35-30, 25-20. A foot race, 15-10. And down near the 2. Oh, baby. What What a play by Samuel Singleton Jr. Sweet feet does it again.
1: I have been begging for that. How do you negate the rush or aggressive team? You throw screens behind it, and that's exactly what happened on that play.

0: screen play to Sam Singleton. Everything opens up for him. Nice blocking out there. And he utilizes speed to get down the field. I almost thought that was more of a horse caller right there, too, on that tackle. But a great job of catching the ball and getting down the field.
1: Deshaun Lee tracked him down, a gain of 65. Samuel Singleton Jr. on a screen play on 3rd and 14. We're inside the Firestone red zone. Singleton motions into the backfield. First and goal from the 3-yard line going in. Daniels, handoff Singleton. Running hard, grab near the line of scrimmage. Not going to get in. Pulled backwards. Pulled backwards by Caleb Woodson and other Tide defenders. After a short gain of 1. Samuel Singleton Jr., a gain of 65. What a just a versatile player, bar none, a career-long reception for Singleton.
0: We know what he can do, and I always say, man, he's one of those players that every time he touches the football, he has a chance to do something with it, to take it to the house. And I think you lean on him. Players like him and Deuce, you got to keep leaning on him for the rest of the game.
1: Second and goal from the 2-yard line. Chrome in motion right to left. Take the pop pass, jet sweep. Daniels up the gut, scratching, clawing, fighting his way forward. He's down at the 1. Not able to get in, down at the 1-yard line as the Alabama defense is able to hold and make a play. Duke Johnson, the second, a rarely used linebacker in there, makes the tackle. Now it's 3rd and goal.
0: Have to be aware of where Alabama is going to attack. They're going to attack right up the interior. That's where they're their strongest at, right up the interior of the field. So you don't want to try to run into the teeth of their scrimp. Try to get outside the tackles right here. Forcing the run sideline to sideline.
1: 3rd and goal from the 2 on the right hash. 2 receivers right, 2 tight ends in the set. Promo to the right of Daniels in the gun. 3rd and goal from the 2. Danzy in motion right to left. Fake the jet sweep. Daniels rolling right. Throws into the end zone. Caught! It's caught in the back of the end zone. That's Landon Thomas for his first touchdown grab of the year. Touchdown Florida State. Touchdown FSU.
0: JC, do you see how aggressive we were on that drive? And that's what I'm saying. We have to take it to Alabama. And we sit up here and try to, you know, not throw punches with them, then they're going to have the momentum. That is the way you handle business right there.
1: We were asking for a bounce back and a response, and we got one right there. On that offensive drive from Mike Norvell's Knowles, Ashton Daniels to Landon Thomas. Here's the extra point by Panikowski. It's up, and it is good. Ends a run of 20 unanswered score by the Tide. And with 9:58 left in the 3rd quarter, Florida State has retaken the lead, leading Alabama by the score of 28-26. Scott Wallace, successful drive summary. 9 plays, 75 yards, 5:02 up the clock. Scott Wallace, the official injury lawyer for Florida State Athletics. Scott Wallace with offices in Tallahassee. 28-26, Florida State leading 10th-ranked Alabama. Stay with us. 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
1: 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Wolfson Children's, official children's hospital of Florida State Athletics. Man, the play, a lot of plays on that drive. But the big play was on 3rd and 14, the 65-yard completion on a screen play to Samuel Singleton Jr. down to the 3-yard line, and Ashton Daniels finds Landon Thomas from 2 yards out for the score. Let's go down to the sidelines with Tom Block. TB, what a big response right there.
7: Huge response, and it's what I said prior to that drive. It's a one-possession game. Just go play football, and maybe now we've caught our footing again, and it's going to be a battle until the end. But that was an impressive response. And the made plays, Deuce Robinson, Samuel Singleton, guys who've been at Florida State for multiple years, veterans, leaders.
1: No doubt. Here's the kick by McEnany over the head of DeJon Lee into the end zone. Touchback to our left. Again, crimson filled in end zones. White lettering, crimson tie to the left, Alabama to the right. Here at Bryant-Denny Stadium, Saban Field.
0: So what's been this recipe for Alabama and their success? Getting the ball out of the quarterback's hands, the slants, the outs. Haven't really been running the ball that efficiently on us. Have to make sure we get to the quarterback, though, put some pressure on him, force him into some bad decisions.
1: Keelan Russell was great in that second quarter. We'll talk about that in a moment. First and 10 from the 25. Russell will hand it off to Trayshawn Brown. Fighting forward, gain him about 2 or 3 yards. Back down to Tom Block on the sidelines, CB.
7: Yeah, I'm not sure what's going on, but Rylan Kennedy is standing back here inside the injury tent. No trainers around him, but I don't know if he's available. Hi, right, Jeff.
1: Okay, Deontay McCray on the play. Second down, 8 to go from the 27-yard line. Brown, the back of the backfield. Trips to the right side, receiver wide left. Keelan Russell was tremendous in the second quarter passing the football. We got to get to him. They hand it off again. Trayshawn Brown with speed. 30. Lowers the shoulder out near the 34-yard line. Popped by C.J. Richard. Not quite to the line to gain. It's a 3rd and 1. Russell, by the way, in that second quarter was 11 of 15 throwing it for 185 yards and 3 touchdown passes. Coming in, he only had 1 touchdown pass in the first 2 games of the year.
0: Yeah, we've been making it easy for people the way we were playing in the secondary the last few weeks, but right now is the time to step up. You see that Alabama is going to try to mash this thing out.
1: Yep. 3rd and 1. They give it up the middle. First down. Riley lowers the shoulder across the 40 to the 41. Excuse me. Daniel Hill, rather, lowers the shoulder. First down. Bama.
0: Yeah, just tough to stop 1 yard, a 1 yard run right there. Short. You have a fullback right there. Basically line up right there at the line of scrimmage as a fullback. Just a quick handoff to him and is able to get through the line.
1: Bama now 2 of 8 on third downs. 8:24 in county third quarter, 28-26. Florida State on top. 4 receivers in the set. Now the tight end, Edwards, who has a touchdown, motions wing to the left. Russell to throw, looking over the middle, fires, caught by Edwards, breaks a tackle, midfield, 45, down near the 43. Tackle made by Omar Graham, and there's Caleb Edwards, the tight end, now making his presence felt in the passing game.
0: Yeah, that right there is the job of the safety right there, and it did do a good job right there. Again, C.J. Richard Jr. on that play. Have to make sure you have a lot tighter coverage on the tight end and be aware where he is. One thing about this defense is it leaves a lot of holes because we play zone, so if the receiver's able to sit down in the zone and we can't get there quick enough, it's harder to defend it.
1: Keelan Russell's locked in throwing it. First and 10 from the 43. 2 receivers left and right again. Edwards motions wing to the left side. Toss, far side. Here's Brown again. Brown smacked up pretty good across the 40. C.J. Richard came in, made a pop. Omar Graham as well. Gain of about 3 yards. Second down coming.
0: Yeah, C.J., man, you can tell what he likes to do. And I think I figured out why he loses those running backs and those tight ends out of the backfield. It's because he is looking to get up there and hit you. Really, he's trying to get up there and get a hit in. Have to make sure you're playing that pass coverage first. Don't get beat over the top.
1: Gain of 4. Second and 6 from the 38-yard line. Trayshawn Brown to the right of Russell in the gun. Two receivers right, one tight to the line to the left. They hand it off to Brown. Sweeping left side. Blockers out in front as an alley. 35-30. 25 knocked out of bounds inside the 25 to the 23 by C.J. Richard. Gain of about 15. And right now, Ryan Grubb is seeing something in the running game, flanking us on the outside.
0: Yeah, again, I always talk about this. I don't know how much more I can express this, that you can't lose contain, and that's what's going on. You have to keep that outside arm free. Even if you want to engage the blocker, you keep that outside arm free so at least you can try to push off that block and keep yourself outside to keep contained. You cannot allow a team like this to get outside the contain with the running backs and quarterbacks.
1: First and 10 for the 23. Russell rolling right, looking to throw. Russell still on the move, throws it away. Now we have a late flag thrown, one in the backfield and one in the defensive backfield. And it looks like this might be holding on both sides. Caleb Edwards, the tight end, had a hold of a defender, and I think we were holding on to a receiver. So we might have offsetting penalties right now. Southeastern Conference crew, Kyle Olson is the white hat.
8: There are two fouls during the play, one by each team. Holding, defense, number 6. Holding, offense.
1: All right, we'll do it again. They call Rawls for a hold. Andy Surratt, our legendary spotter, is saying that's 81. Edwards, the tight end, who is holding on the other side offensively. So we'll do it again. First and 10, left hash at the FSU 23-yard line. Two tight ends to the left. Two receivers right, Coleman Williams and Rico Scott. Daniel Hill off to the right. And Russell on the gun. Fake the handoff. Russell looking to throw. Set up a screen. Has a man on a throwback. It's Hill. Open. Caught at the 5. Down to 4. Flag thrown near the play. Daniel Hill made the catch. Tackle made by Charles Lester in the ball game, the junior out of Sarasota.
0: Holding on us.
8: Holding. Defense. That penalty is declined. Dump the play. Is first down.
1: Misdirection from the Bama offense. On a throwback to the back, Daniel Hill.
0: That's where you have to be disciplined. I mean, they're two wide receivers. The tight end is wide open and the running back out of the backfield. And that's because you have the eyes of the safety. Again, I was just talking about that. C.J. Richards, that's his man. He has his eyes in the backfield, so he can't play defense on that.
1: Knoll substituting players on and off, as is Alabama. First and goal, left hash from the 4. Under center, Russell, 4, the tight end in motion. They've got 3 tight ends in the set. Toss behind those tight ends. Trayshawn Brown, a race to the pylon. Touchdown.
0: Man, what a bad angle that was by Mike Johnson. By Mike Jones. Chris Jones, the Mike linebacker right there. He tries to take an inside route as opposed to trying to run that thing all the way outside to try to engage the runner outside. And again, what are we talking about? Breaking contain. Contain again.
1: Yeah.
0: There it is right here. They have that whole right side sealed up. Then there's a terrible angle right there by the linebacker trying to get out there. And there's nobody out there for contain. Again, once you get outside the defensive end, you pretty much lost that play because there's nobody there to make the play.
1: Yeah, they were unbalanced all the way to the right side. And Trayshawn Brown's 3rd rushing touchdown of the year. Talty's extra point is up, and it is good. And so an 8-play, 75-yard drive takes 4:03 off the clock, and all of a sudden the offenses are starting to rule the evening here in Tuscaloosa. Neither defense has quite the answer coming out of this weather delay timeout. And we have a timeout on the field with 5:55 left in our 3rd quarter. Alabama retakes the lead on top of Florida State, 33-28. We are back after this timeout.
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9: 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Tom, we've got some bad injury news for the Noles right now.
7: Yeah, Samuel Singleton Jr. just was in the locker room. I'd imagine his day is done. I didn't see what happened. I knew he was in the tent for a while. Makai Diaz, kick returner. Right. Kick deep ever since Singleton sprung that one.
9: Okay, so Singleton was on crutches following Jerry Latimer back to our locker room in the far corner here at Bryant Denny Stadium, and that is a huge loss.
15: Yeah.
9: Huge. Makai Danzy is back deep, which means we're more than likely going to see some of Trey Wisner right now. Danzy lets it fly over his head, 7 yards deep into the end zone on the A of Alabama. So Usman Kroma will have to shoulder more of the load, and that stings, bar none, after that big-time play by Singleton on the 65-yard reception to extend the drive on 3rd and 14.
15: I actually wonder if he didn't get injured on that play. I didn't like that tackle, you know. He didn't grab him by the jersey, but the way he tackled him was still like a horse collar, the way he came back on his neck, on his neck, and then he fell back on his leg. And that was the whole reason they outlawed that, because it's a disadvantage to the runner when somebody's pulling you backwards, and then the defender lands across the back of your legs. That's where the injuries come in.
9: Chrome on the back of the backfield. Two receivers right, Deuce wide left. First and 10 at her own 25 as the sun begins to set in Tuscaloosa. Hand off Chrome, a big hole up the gut. Good push forward out near the 28. And a late hit, it felt like, on the Bama defense on the pile. Felt like QB Reese came in and hit him late. No flag. We'll see a gain of just 2, second and 8.
15: I still like that for the simple fact that he pushed those legs. He leaned forward, didn't stop in the hole, didn't patter in the hole.
9: Hot day. A lot of humidity in the sky, a lot of electricity in the sky, electricity in this venue, in this stadium tonight. Second down and 8 from the 27-yard line. Danzy in motion, left to right. Daniels fakes the jet sweep, handoff Chroma, spins off a tackler in trouble, falling down near the line of scrimmage. Terrence Green and others came in and really blew that play up. And now Ashton Daniels and company have 3rd and 8 with 5:04 and counting, down 33-28.
15: That's where you should throw a short pass in lieu of the run, whether you're getting it out to the sideline in open space. It's just tough right now to run on this Alabama defense, especially when you're trying to run inside the tackles. If you're trying to get outside the tackles and you can keep, they lose contain, that works out better.
9: Third and eight from the 27. Empty backfield. Trips to the right side. Two receivers left. Knowles, 7 of 9 on third downs. Tide showing pressure. Here comes a blitz. Daniels, look out. He's under duress. Daniels chasing. Daniels. Oh, gonna be tackled late out of bounds. How about a call there? Out of bounds at the 30. Again, no flag thrown. Daniels had the ball knocked away by a Bama defender as he was making his way out of bounds. And we're going to have to punt the football away.
15: I'm going to tell you what, man. Our tight ends, to me, have not been doing a really good job blocking. And that's what happened on that play. That's why Daniels got flushed out, is because the tight end couldn't sustain and hold a block for more than a second. Right there, you have to be able to hold that block to give the quarterback some time to go through the progression. And right now, just not have enough time to go through that progression to make a play.
9: Yonze Pierre was the one that forced him out of bounds. And Umezulu was the one that hit him on the sideline. Late flag thrown on the punt by Hughes. Coleman Williams calls for a fair catch at the 30. Some extracurriculars. Helmets flying off. Riles takes a pop near midfield. A Bama punt return defender. Dre Kirkpatrick had his helmet fly off. Junior. Yeah, what we got? Flag in the backfield, right where Hughes punted the football.
15: Yeah, he's asking DeBoer, so.
8: Kicking team. That 5-yard penalty would be added to the end of the kick. Two players moving at the same time and never got set for 1 second. First down.
9: Okay, so it'll move the ball out towards the 35-yard line. That's where Alabama will have it. When we come back, 3:45 left, third quarter. Bama leading Florida State 33-28. 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
9: Jeff Colhane, William Barnum Floyd, Tom Block, Chris Culp, Andy Surratt, Ari Masoudi, Eric Llewellyn, Peyton Russell, Christopher James, Warren Dunleavy, the whole team back in the studio. Back here in Tuscaloosa, Saban Field, Bryant-Denny Stadium. 3:45 to play third quarter. Bama leading 33-28. And bar none, their sophomore quarterback, Keelan Russell, has really settled in throwing the football. He's completed his last 8 passes, 13 of his last 14, and has not had an incompletion since the 4:11 mark of the second quarter.
15: Yeah, we're making it easy for him again. He's not having to throw a lot of tough throws, a lot of high percentage throws, a lot of guys running wide open. All he got to do is put the ball up there. They can go and attack it, you know, so that we have to do a better job defensively of forcing him to get that ball out quick. We need to rattle him. We're not getting it done right now.
9: Trayshawn Brown, the back in the backfield. Brown, a touchdown run earlier in the game. 33-28 Alabama. Scott in motion right to left. They give it to Brown, the freshman running back. Not a whole lot there. Nice job by the FSU front. Darryl DeSeer in there on the play. Also, Jalen Anderson making a tackle. Gain of 2.
15: Yeah, good job right there. And again, I think that works because DeSeer is able to keep, you know, to keep contained. So what happens? He forces the running back inside to his help. That's what you have to do. That's that needs to